tsunamis. You want to stay tuned for special edition End Time Revelations with Pastor Henry Schaefer and Pastor Steve Hall.

0: Hello and welcome to Project Seer. I am Steve Hall, host for the show. Also in the studio, we have Pastor Henry Schaefer, the other host. Good to see you, my brother.
1: Glad to be in the studio with you. Happy New Year, everybody.
0: Happy New Year, everybody. Right. We're getting this thing started out right. We're going to talk about getting invaded, but not before we tell you about Brother Bill sitting over here to my right. Good to see you as well, brother.
2: Amen. Happy New Year from me also.
0: Yes. Glory to God. Topic for today. It's going to be very interesting. Topic for today is invasion by Russia.
1: Invasion of America by Russia. That's going to be a good one, brother.
0: And, you know, just to preface a few things, this is not an isolated prophecy. There's many other prophets, and even one sitting in the studio today who's had a dream. It was a dream, right, Pastor?
1: Oh, yeah, sure
0: it was. It was a dream he had. And I believe that God has given us pieces of the puzzle for the future, or at least maybe something that will happen in the future unless we repent in America. Remember, Nineveh did repent, and they saved themselves the judgment of God. And
1: yes,
0: so can we. I believe that's always on the table. The mercy card is always in God's hand. He always wants to use the mercy card, but people have to do 2 Chronicles 7:14, and they have to repent and turn from their wicked ways, humble themselves, and then he will hear from heaven, forgive their sin, and heal their land. That's always the option he wants to take. So, we have a video. Do you want to do the video as an introduction, brother, or how we want to do that?
1: Yeah, let's just talk about Sundar and just kind of do a preface.
0: Yeah, Sundar. We used Sundar before, even I think it was about election time somewhere in that neighborhood. But just here recently, when Houston was flooded, I had found several years ago a prophecy from Sundar, and he prophesied. He said, I stepped off the airplane and in Houston, and as soon as my feet hit the ground, he said, God told me I will destroy this city with a flood. And that was like 2 years before it ever happened. So when it happened, I went back and visited that same video I saw of Sundar telling the story and showed it again to my congregation because I'd already showed it to them a while back. And I said, now the man was right. So if a prophet is right and he gets it right, he needs to be given credit.
1: Yeah, we need to continue to listen to him.
0: And we want to continue to listen to him because we believe God's speaking through
1: him. See what he says here.
0: And so he was absolutely right. And now we want to listen to him again because of his track record. Now, when people miss it, you know, and they miss it 2 or 3 times, I just wipe them off. I'm not going to listen to them anymore. And but when you get it right and you get it that right, okay, I'm going to listen to you because he's not the only one that has predicted this. And so we want to talk about that and things maybe that you can do that will help America avert this great catastrophe that is coming.
1: Yeah, because there's a lot of people talking about it, and people in the past have seen an invasion of America. And when you think about it, why are we talking about things like this here? I mean, well, I thought that's what Project Seer is supposed to be about.
0: Exactly.
1: About what is God speaking towards to the people right now.
0: Well, it's a special edition end time revelation. What is God showing the body? It's not what God's showing the panel. It's us as well. But what is God showing the body of Christ? And I told my church last night, I showed this to my church, and I said, God does not give one prophet, one pastor, one apostle all of the picture.
1: That's right.
0: Never. It's never happened in all scripture. Even Daniel didn't get it. Ezekiel didn't get it. Isaiah didn't get it. And Daniel didn't get it. But they all got parts of it.
1: That's right.
0: So we're still getting pieces and parts, and I believe that that's why God wants us to function as a body, because on a project like Seer, we're bringing all the body parts together and trying to put them in their proper place so we can hear what God is saying to us and get it right.
1: That's right.
2: Exactly.
1: Amen. All right. Well, I think I've got that up now. What we're trying to do is trying to share it to our Facebook page. Go to Henry Schaefer's Facebook. You can catch it right there if you're one of my friends. Okay. Send me a friend request, and I'll make sure you're there. Trying to make it public right now, so you can go to WCC 99.9 FM Facebook page, check everything out. We were working on that as we run this video here, but you can check us out, cwchrist.com. That's not changed a bit

0: Trey Smith. I went back and listened to that, brother.
1: Right.
0: And from when he was talking about what was coming and all the prophecies that people have, and I'm telling you what, they hit it right on the head.
1: Do you remember we did a live show with him?
0: That's it.
1: During the election night. Is that what you were watching?
0: No. This was the one before that, because he'd done the Trump prophecy.
1: Yes.
0: And I watched that video and went, this is amazing.
1: We talked to him live on the air, and he said, and he predicted that very night, if my memory is correct, he said Trump by landslide.
0: Trump by landslide. That's what he said. That's what he said. So anyway, a lot of these people are hitting this thing right. So let's see. I believe we're in a Joseph period.
1: That's what I told my church. You know, I believe we're in the Joseph.
0: I believe we're in the Joseph period. So someone says, "Well, I don't believe all that bogus stuff about bad, bad, bad." So let's do this here. If God showed Joseph that there was going to be 7 years of plenty and 7 years of lack, the first year he was preparing for the eighth year.
1: That's correct.
0: Mm-hmm. He didn't wait. He couldn't wait.
1: Right.
0: He had to the first year to start preparing for the eighth year and the second year for the ninth year or wherever how he did it. You know
1: exactly.
0: what I mean?
1: Mm-hmm.
0: But you got to realize he started right away. And I think that's what God's doing as well. He's telling us you're in a Joseph period, but then I'm telling you what's coming. And so you need to be ready for it. Start being prepared for it.
1: Did you know that Pharaoh gave Joseph a different name? And I can't pronounce it. I tried before. I just make a mess out of it. But the meaning of the name was the savior of the age.
0: Oh, and that was really prophesying about Jesus.
1: It was.
0: Yeah. Isn't that amazing?
1: It is amazing. But Pharaoh saw him as the savior of the age.
0: Yeah. I like that.
1: Yeah.
0: That's a good one there, Steve. Maybe I might preach on that one day.
1: Go ahead. I've already done it.
0: It's in the Bible. Is it in the Bible?
1: It's in the Bible,
0: it's in
1: brother.
0: The Bible. His name,
1: Pharaoh called him, is actually there, but yeah.
0: You'll
1: need a linguistic training.
0: 715 people already liked this video.
1: Praise
0: God. We'll make number 16,
1: Let's
0: 716
1: it.
0: When we do it. Here we go. Prophecy, Russia will invade America when USA divides Jerusalem. Prophet Sadhu Sundar. Here we go. Let's see if we can get this here. Going here, y'all bear with me here just for a moment. Here we go.
1: You need linguistic training.
0: 700. Wait a minute, that's just playing over here. Hold on a second. Y'all talk for a minute. Let me get that turned off here real quick.
1: Okay. Yeah, because what's happened is we get some feedback on our delay
0: on my Facebook,
1: timing
0: on my
1: right
0: Facebook
1: now.
0: Thing right here.
1: So, yeah, I've listened to this almost fully twice. Actually, me and Brother Bill George have listened to it again.
2: Just listen
1: as
2: to
1: you
2: it.
1: Come
0: we go.
1: In.
2: The interview was going on, and the host, Rick, he was sharing something. As she was sharing, an angel walked up towards me and he handed me a note. And I saw on the note, just 4 words, Russia will invade the US. That's all.
1: Russia will invade the US, the judgment of God. And now it's showing a timetable. It takes a few minutes for it to get past that, but it's a timetable. You know, you see these charts. They've got a chart up there, and it's telling you the visions. It talks about the several things. I can't really explain it by just glancing at it from here. But it's headed towards the future, and we believe, and he's going to talk about whatever nation it is that gets Jerusalem to be divided, that God is going to divide that nation. And, of course, we knew and know that President Trump said he had a proposal for a peace plan right before he had announced we're going to Jerusalem with our embassy.
0: That's right.
1: But Hamas has showed out so much, he's withdrew everything from the table and said, fine, you don't want to play? We'll just take our money.
0: Right.
1: And you can have it. Here we go.
3: Mercilessly, and their bodies strewn in the streets. So I delivered this word in the meeting that day, and subsequently in many meetings I've delivered this word. But over the years, I've seen many missions. One particular mission I saw in the late 90s was missiles been falling all over the US. In this particular mission, I saw myself running here and there in the North American continent, particularly the US, and missiles were dropping everywhere, you know. So I looked up and I cried out, who dares to throw these missiles at the U.S.? And I found myself saying these words, except the Lord God, who else will dare to permit this to happen? I was very surprised when I saw that. And very recently, the word of the Lord came unto me saying, Russia will attack the U.S.

0: nation will be divided into two when she will divide Jerusalem into two. This word of the Lord came unto me when I was fasting and praying on Mount Sinai, on the top of Mount Sinai, in the last week of November in 2011. You know, we do an annual conference in Israel called the Open Heavens Prophetic Conference. And on that particular year, before the conference began, I was fasting and praying on Mount Sinai. One early morning, as I was drinking my cup of tea, and I was just meditating on the scriptures, when suddenly I saw an 8-foot angel stand before me with a drawn sword. And then he said, this is what will happen to the nation that will divide Jerusalem into two. When he spoke that, I saw the map of the United States appear in a three-dimensional form before the angel. And he just thrust his sword into the very heart of the U.S., like in the center, you know. And a line just split in the middle and said, so will the nation be divided, as Jerusalem will be divided by this nation. So these are the things that I've heard from the Lord about the U.S.
1: That dream could be interpreted different ways. There could be a physical division, such as a massive earthquake that splits the nation in half, but also it could be a civil war where the country is divided, and it could also be a foreign occupation.
0: Yes.
1: But the Lord didn't tell you how it was going to be divided. He just said, the nation will be divided if, and that's the key line, if it divides Jerusalem.
0: You know, last night we were having a dinner with another prophet of God from Australia called Neville Johnson. Have you heard of him?
1: No.
0: I'm sure many of your listeners who know me may have also heard of him. He's another wonderful man of God you should interview on your radio program.
1: Yeah, what's his first name?
0: Neville Johnson.
1: Neville, okay.
0: Yes, Neville Johnson. Now, when we were having a talking about these issues over dinner last night, he mentioned that he had heard from the Lord about a foreign occupation, particularly by Russia, that will invade and be positioned or stationed in the U.S. and then take over the U.S.
1: Neville Johnson is a prophet from Australia. Heard
0: That's
1: from the
0: right.
1: Lord. He heard from the Lord that there would be a foreign occupation of this country.
0: Yes.
1: And it would be by Russia.
0: Yes. Yes. You know, just a few minutes ago, as you were talking, I saw an angel come and stand before me, and he handed out a note. And in the note, I saw it written, Russia will invade the U.S.
1: You saw that just before this interview?
0: That's right. While you were giving the introduction, you know, I was quietly praying and asking the Lord, what should I tell these people? I do not know what they are going to ask me, and what should I tell them? That was when I saw this angel. He came and he handed me a note saying, Russia will invade the U.S.
1: Sundar, you don't know me. This is the first time you and I have talked, but I've been on the radio over 15 years. This has been my message for 15 years.
0: Really?
1: Yes.
0: Oh.
1: That if America,
0: let me tell you, no? From the moment you called me, or your associate, as he was just talking with me for a few minutes before he passed the phone to you, I saw an angel come and stand before me with a drawn sword. And he said, I will give you words to speak when you are being interviewed. So I was very sensitive to that, what he was going to tell me. But as soon as you started and you were introducing me, that was when the angel came and handed me the note. He said, tell them this.
1: I in the name of Jesus, I release you to prophesy now on live radio. Speak the word of the Lord. You have the microphone to speak freely.
0: You know, it is the will of the Lord that this nation serve living God, but not Mammon. Unfortunately, many, many Americans, minus the sincere, godly Americans, they are after Mammon. And as a result, God has permitted the spirit of lies to come upon these many preachers, even prophets, for preaching falsehood themselves. So these will make the way for the great apostasy to fall away. But at the same time, God has sent his angels in white, even many saints in glory in white, walking all over the US right now, calling forth a people to come out of Babylon. That is the message that is going out these days, to come out of Babylon and be separate. So, the Americans must not choose to walk in sin or to have any part in sin, but to keep their hands and their hearts clean so that they will be counted worthy to stand with the Lord.
1: The American people are not going to repent. They are going to suffer this tragedy. And now I see the signs of war. This very day, the headlines in Europe are talking of NATO warning of war with Russia.
0: That's right.
1: And so I think we are dangerously close to these prophecies being fulfilled. And I dread to tell people what I saw, because, Sundar, what I saw was after the war, the American people were slaves.
0: Uh-huh.
1: And I think the aftermath was even worse than what I saw in the war. It was the
0: slavery. My brother, you will be very amazed to hear that whatever you are saying to me right now were the very things that we were discussing last night. What God has shown to Nebel and me, and we were just talking about the exact same things that you are repeating right now.
1: What did you talk about?
0: About America being attacked, and the Russian army being stationed in the U.S., and then the people, the Americans, becoming slaves. Everything. You must get Neville to be interviewed on your station, you know?
1: Yes. I want our audience, particularly here in the USA,
0: yes,
1: to comprehend.
2: Russian bombers penetrated U.S. airspace at least 16 times in the past 10 days. Russian strategic nuclear bombers conducted at least 16 incursions into northwestern U.S. air defense identification zones over the past 10 days, an unusually sharp increase in aerial penetrations.
1: What's happening here? We have a brother from India meeting last night with a brother from Australia, and they're discussing a Russian attack on the United States and the American people becoming slaves. My heart, I want to cry on the air. I don't know how to wake up the American people that God has been crying out to this nation for decades. Repent. You took the wrong road. You were deceived. You were misled. But you can turn around. You can go back to the place you took the wrong road. And you can get back onto the path of righteousness.
0: May I say something?
1: Yes, sir.
0: To give a leaf of hope?
1: Yes.
0: I was preaching once a few years ago in Michigan. And as I was preaching, I saw in an open vision about an American patriarch kneeling down, with his right foot was kneeling down, bent down on the ground, and his left leg was tilted up, bowed in head, and his tears were all dropping on the ground. And the Lord told me, this is George Washington. Listen to what he's praying. This was a scene in heaven. And I heard George Washington pray, Lord, save my nation. Save my nation. Save my nation. And the tears rolled down his eyes and fell on the ground. And the Lord Jesus told me, I will surely answer the prayers of this saint. So, last night, as we were discussing, Brother Neville did mention that, you know, this mythical bird called the phoenix that will rise up from the fire and ashes.
1: Yes.
0: The nation will certainly be judged you will certainly be whipped by the Lord. You will certainly go through all this, but it is for redemption. You will turn the nation around, and she will once again rise up from the ashes like the phoenix bird, and will seek out God and fulfill her rightful destiny.
1: Do you know about George Washington's vision?
0: No, and except for the name of George Washington, I know nothing about him.
1: George Washington had a vision.
0: Uh-huh.
1: And this is recorded in the Library of Congress.
0: Uh-huh.
1: Now, there's no record of George Washington himself telling the vision, but the story is that, I want to say, this was in the 1800s, an elderly man approached the editor of a patriotic magazine, which is now the Stars and Stripes magazine.
0: Uh-huh.
1: All of our veterans know that magazine. I forget the original name of the magazine.
0: Uh-huh.
1: And this elderly man told the editor he had a story to tell.
0: Uh-huh.
1: And he told the editor that he served with George Washington at Valley Forge.
0: Uh-huh.
1: And that he personally heard George Washington tell of a strange experience. That Washington was in his tent praying. And a vision unfolded. A heavenly being appeared in the tent and said, I will show you three wars that your nation will fight. And the first war was the Revolutionary War that they were in at the time. The second war was brother against brother, which was the Civil War. And then the angel said, and the third war will be in the distant future. And Washington saw a dark, ominous cloud rise up from Europe, and another cloud rise up from Asia, and another cloud rise up from North Africa. And the three dark clouds merged together and came across the Atlantic and hovered over America, and fire and lightning came out of the cloud. And it was basically raining fire on America.
0: I see.
1: But the people cried out to God, and God saved them.
0: Amen.
1: And that's a true story that this man swore.
0: Uh-huh.
1: He heard George Washington relay this story himself. So,
0: I see.
1: Again, there's a historical record that this man told the story. There's no historical proof that George Washington himself ever spoke of this vision.
0: Uh-huh.
1: But it's interesting that you had a vision of George Washington weeping and crying, saying, save my nation.
0: Uh-huh.
3: Assistants have read about you a lot. We just researched just to find out what you do, what God says to you.
4: Mm-hmm.
3: You said somewhere that you were handed a note from an angel. Do you remember that?
4: Yes.
3: Can I ask you about that?
4: Sure. A few years ago, there's this radio ministry called True News. They wanted to interview me.
3: Yes.
4: So they called me and did a telephonic interview when I was in Lancaster.
3: Yes.
4: So while the interview was going on, and the host, Rick, he was sharing something. As he was sharing, an angel walked up towards me and he handed me a note. And I saw on the note, just four words, Russia will invade the U.S. That's all.
3: Russia will invade the United States.
4: Mm-hmm. Why, how, when, I don't know.
3: So he never heard anymore. About that.
4: Mm-hmm. So when I shared that on the radio, Rick was shocked, and he said he had received the same revelation some many years ago. I think this was way before, maybe 20 years ago. I was fasting and praying one morning, and I saw a vision. Huge missiles were dropping all over the US, and I saw myself running here and there to avoid the missile dropped on me, and I heard myself shout at the top of my voice, "Who dares to destroy the US?" And then the answer comes, "Except the Lord God when He permits it." So if any such thing, whether it's North Korea or the US or Iran or anybody, if they ever were going to drop nuclear missiles in the US, it's because God has removed His safety net from the nation.
5: Wow, that is quite a prophecy, and that is like a double barrel. What I really like is when he was doing the interview, as the interview progressed, the revelation came between them live and on the air. So you can tell it wasn't contrived. At least I feel like it wasn't contrived whatsoever to make it happen that way. It just happened because it was God's revelation at that time while it was live. I love it like that, Brother Schaefer, when God opens the door of revelation and suddenly parts of the puzzle.
6: Say suddenly.
5: Parts of the puzzle go click, click, click,
6: right.
5: And you say, what just happened? And that's what we witnessed right here. When I saw that video, I said, this is an important video, and that's why we're talking about it today here on Seer.
6: Amen. And Pastor Schaefer had a dream we were going to talk about also, or a vision that
5: ties right into this. So, brother, it's your turn to share.
6: Yeah, well, you know, when we look at this here, you know, I'm not the only one who's had dreams or visions of these type things happening as well. And I'm not a person who always has this. You know what I'm talking about? It's like, you know what I mean? Because there's people who God speaks to every day, like an angel walking into a room. I'm not saying it didn't with him, but I'm talking about every day. Somebody's telling me, God said. I'm going, whoa. I mean, they got a hotline. How they got a hotline into this thing here? And, you know, and I just don't understand that. But, yeah, he does me that way. But so I say that with caution, as I'm not like that.
5: Yeah.
6: You know what I mean? But when God does speak to me and show me something, then I know that he's showing me something for a purpose or a reason, that if he shows it, it's going to happen. I believe it will happen, and that there's not a doubt it might happen. It's going to happen. See what I'm getting at? And so here's what happened. You know, let's go back for a moment. So when we go back and we look, that there have been several people who have had visions like this here. Henry Groover talks about God showed him an invasion of America back in the late 80s, in that time frame. He was in there. You know, God showed him a lot of about a Russia invading America. And that's been on with Steve Quayle on his shows and all these different things. So it's been on there as well. And I didn't know who Henry Groover was, you know, at that time. And then, of course, there was A.A. Allen. A.A. Allen had that vision as he was on top of the Empire State Building. Remember that? As he was up there, then he put the money into the little viewer that you could look out across New York City, and then all of a sudden he realized that he stepped away. This was an open-eyed vision that he had of bombs falling.
5: And he said, if I remember correctly, it was China. And then when Salder was talking earlier, he said that there was three places that they came from, Europe, Asia, and North Africa.
6: Oh, so we're talking about the missiles coming in.
5: Yeah. Well, the three places, was that George Washington's part of it? I think it might have been George Washington.
6: That might have been George Washington.
5: The three areas that were coming to invade. So you could get out of that, you know, if you were going to Europe, you could get out of that Russia. You could get out of Asia, certainly China. And I'm not sure when you go to North Africa, I know you're in the Egypt, Sudan area. So, you know, you could get some Islamic nations coming over as well.
6: Exactly. So when we look at this here, we look and we say, okay, what's going on here? What's actually happening with all of these visions that God's showing? And then we go back to was it George Washington?
5: God showing
6: George. So he had showed George Washington some things about wars that they would have as well. So just to add on top of that, now what I'm getting ready to share with you is I shared this at church at the end of one of the sermons that I preached. And I can't remember what what day it was. I know it was last year.
5: Mm-hmm. I vaguely remember the story.
6: But I said, I'm going to share this dream because what the Lord showed me, because I'm going to record it. Mm-hmm. I'm going to. So it is a public recording on, you know, that's been out there. So ever how long it's been there? For months, it's been out there now. But here's what it was: is that in the dream, it was as if I was like a giant, very tall. And I could look and I could see the map of the United States of America. I could see the outline from East Coast, West Coast, North and South. And I could see the outline all the way to the water's edges. I could see everything. You know, like you were just huge. You know, like you do them on, like when you take the world map view, you know how you get smaller and smaller, get bigger and bigger, and you're up like that. Well, that's the way I was. I was standing. I know I was standing, but I was huge and I could see everything. And then all of a sudden, when I looked towards the southern part of the United States, I'm talking about from Florida all along the coast all the way to Texas, to the very tip of Texas and that whole area there, it was as if there was an invading army coming in. And that army was coming in, and it was just, I mean, it was a lot of people coming. And then all of a sudden, that I knew, for whatever reason, I knew that America was under invasion and that... there was so many people coming. There was not enough Americans to stop it. It was just huge. There was a military army coming in, and then all of a sudden there was a spot that was designated as a nuclear exchange, and it was a tactical nuclear weapon that went off. And I'm not going to tell you what state it was, but it was a southern state to where it went off at, and in that. And I was at ground zero right when the bomb exploded. I was standing at ground zero when it blew up. So I know there was an explosion there. And then what takes place is, hold on, caller. You think we can put them on the air there? Let's see who that is. Hello, caller. You live and on the air. Got a comment? Got a question?
7: Yeah, this is Angelus Watson. How y'all doing?
5: Good.
8: Hey, Brother Steve. Good.
7: It's good to hear you. I've been listening to you all the way from Millen, Georgia.
6: Hello, Millen, Georgia.
7: And I'm just now pulling into, almost about to get on 520 to go into Aiken. But I wanted to comment on what you were talking about.
6: All right, go ahead and give us a comment. And for people who do not know, wait a minute, for people who do not know, this is Evangelist Stephen Watson. He is Shotgun Steve. Finally known as Shotgun Steve, part of the Project Seer show, coming back to the Aiken area, moving back. You're on your way back now as well. So
7: yes.
6: Congratulations, and let me welcome you in as a call-in on the radio program, Brother Steve. So go ahead with your comment now.
7: Well, you know, I've been doing a lot of reading, and I had read about A.A. Allen's prophecy about how the Russian... government would one day invade America. But I was also reading some other literature lately, but the main literature I've been reading is out of the 8th chapter of Revelation. And we know that when those seals are broken, that there's going to be a third of all the trees that are going to be incinerated. And we know that if you go through that 8th chapter, it even talks about the star that falls called
6: Wormwood.
7: Help me there.
6: Wormwood.
7: And so, to me, when we see that, when we read that in the scriptures, to me, that's a great symbolism of what possibly a nuclear attack would do, or a nuclear retaliation. And so, if I understand right, when A.A. Allen was talking about his prophecy, the only retaliation, if you were invaded, would sometimes do what they call in war zones a broken arrow, where they drop right on top of themselves to extinguish not just the enemy, but stop the advancement of the enemy. So I personally look at this as possibly a sign of what's going to happen during the beginning parts of the tribulation.
6: Okay.
7: Because we know that there's going to be a third part of all of mankind's going to die. The rivers in them are going to turn to blood, and we know the mountains will fall into the sea. So there's going to have to be a great catastrophe, most likely a nuclear war or something. But the Bible really supports the prophecy. because if we look in Revelations, it tells us what's to come, and these men and women who are having these visions and seeing these things and dreams and stuff, it's staying intact with the Word of God. And so that's just my comment.
6: All right. Y'all got anything to add to that, brother?
5: Well, we're going to let you get back and finish your part of the vision, I believe. It's good to hear from you, Brother Steve.
7: Oh, I'm excited. I'll be talking to y'all. Hope to be on the program next week.
6: Yes, sir. Man. All right. God bless.
7: Y'all take care.
6: Hopefully we see you next week here, live in the studio. Amen. Everybody, we'll welcome
7: God
6: him in.
7: Everybody out there.
6: Tell Sister Lane we say hello.
7: We will.
6: God All right. God bless.
5: So, Brother Schaefer, pick that right back up, because the last thing you said was you were ground zero and saw the flash.
6: Okay, so here's what was happening is that, so I could see the outline of America, and there was an invading army, and I realized that there was so many coming that I knew that there was the America, there was not enough to repel what was coming. So the decision was made to set off a tactical nuclear weapon to stop the invasion, and it was us who set off the weapon so that we could stop the invading army. And I was at ground zero when that tactical nuclear weapon went off. And this is where it shocked a lot of people. Now, we already know this now, but as I told it the first time, and the invading army, I said, will shock you. I said, because it was Russians that was invading. That was the invading army that we were trying to stop. They did come in. So I told that was Sunday morning after it happened. I said, I'm going to tell this. I saw this happen. And now you got all these other people. Now, everybody's saying it. You know what I'm talking about? I'm not saying they said it because I said it, but God's showing it to a lot of people. And that's just a little small portion that I saw of it. So does it support that? Do I believe it'll happen? I do. I believe it will happen. But I do believe that we can stop things from happening. And I think that may be the reason why there's a lot of things that hasn't happened. That God does show people that if God gives that if statement,
5: that's right,
6: that but statement,
5: yep,
6: you know, and therefore, you know, and he puts those conjunctions in there because it's a lot of things hinges off of what people do, and I think our prayers and the way we intercede, that's all I got to say.
5: Yeah, I agree with that 100%, because God gives the warning so that we can avoid the disaster or the catastrophe that he has planned to send because of our rebellious spirit.
6: Amen.
5: And God has always wanted to cooperate with humanity. It is a partnership with humanity. We yield to him. He uses us, and we're his mouth. We're his hands on the earth. We are the church. It is a cooperation. And so he doesn't want to destroy the earth that he created, nor the people that he created, but he has to keep a limit to sin.
8: That's right.
5: And when our nation is filled with iniquity to a point that we will not repent, then God will destroy to bring us back. And I love the part that Sauder said, that God is going to use all of this, even the destruction of America, for America to rise up from the ashes again like a phoenix and be reborn to serve him. And, Amen. You know, God's always in the saving business. He come to seek and to save that which was lost. And America has truly lost its way. And we do go after the God of money, the God of mammon, more than we follow after God.
6: That's right.
5: And a lot of people even go to church hoping that God's going to bless them with more money. And that is going asking Jehovah God, the true and living God, to bless you with a blessing from another God whose only concern is wealth and getting power and status in life.
8: That's right.
5: That's not right.
8: That's not right. Now, I know you probably need to go to a break, Pastor Chief, but I have a question for you guys when you get back from the break that's going to take same direction, but going to make you think about something else.
5: Okay.
6: Okay, well, y'all keep on talking until I get ready to go to the break.
8: Okay.
6: All right, here we go. I think we're ready to go to the break. Y'all ready?
5: Let's take a break.
6: And guess who we're going to talk about?
5: Brother Lee?
6: Lee Moore. Boy, that man's something else. And we got notes in there. He's been writing us notes.
5: I appreciate
6: that. He's been encouraging
5: Brother
6: us
5: Moore.
6: To keep on keeping on. Tell it like it is what he tells us. So we're going to tell it like it is for Brother Moore right
8: Amen.
6: Now.
9: 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Thank you, and God bless.
6: There you go, Lee Moore. All right, we're back. Brother, you got a question now.
8: Okay, so I tend to be the question man on this show. But going along with what you're saying about invasion
6: all right.
8: Along Florida through Texas and all that stuff, and then there's a nuclear blast, Ground Zero, and all that. How do you think Canada plays into this thing? Because, you know, I was just reading a little bit, like in 1812 and other wars, their plan was that if United States came under invasion attack, that they would quickly come in and invade the U.S. in order to hold back the invasion till they could get the help from Britain or wherever they were going to get help from. So my thinking is they're along the whole side of United States. We talk about the United States and Russia and all these other things, but Canada's always kind of out of it. Do you think that Canada may play a part in things? Because we're on the NORAD system together with Canada. You know, I mean, we have a really close tie with Canada. So when he said that, you know, about the nuclear on ourselves, I thought, well, I wonder if Canada could be the one shooting a nuclear something on to us to stop it. Not to
10: does
8: invade
10: Canada
8: us.
10: Canada has nuclear. Is Canada nuclear? Do they have nuclear weapons?
6: I don't know
8: if they are or not. I figure if they were on normal.
6: All I know, if brother, I think anything's possible. I say anything is possible. But in the vision that I had, or the dream that Lord showed me, was that it was the United States who made the decision to sacrifice a certain portion of the invasion of the land because it was so large they couldn't stop it. And they said, this is the only way we can stop it. So now another part is like what we talked about before is this, how could this happen then? How would it be that they would decide to do that? It could be in the fact that the land has already been devastated by the bombers coming in, dropping the bombs like everybody's talking about, and some of that has already been contaminated by some type of a nuclear type situation to where they say, hey, it's already devastated, and they're just coming through that area. You know what I mean? Their armies are equipped to go through that stuff. And then they just go ahead and just take them out by just releasing another one right on top of them.
8: Well, just
6: I could see something like that happening.
8: Let's throw into what we talked about, I think, a couple weeks ago, about the splitting of the United States. Because now that you said that, I'm thinking to myself, okay, well, what if the United States has been split?
10: Natural catastrophes, like the Madrid Fault, splitting open, and splitting America?
8: You were saying that there wasn't enough people to hold this back. So if it happened after the split of the United States, that would make sense that there wouldn't be enough there to hold back. You know, I mean, your mind just starts racing and thinking about all these different
10: things. What about a major earthquake? The Bible talks about in the book of Revelation a major earthquake that shakes all the cities to the ground. And it could be, you know, all around the world. I believe it does talk globally. But what about the meteorite shower that comes and just pummels a certain part of the earth, a third of the earth, it says. And I don't know if y'all realize this, but North America landmass area is exactly a third of the earth. So if we were on the tail end of, say, what's this thing supposed to be coming by, Planet X or
6: Nibiru,
10: and they say it drags its own atmosphere behind it that's filled of comets and debris, and if it goes, it's not going to cover the whole earth. It's only at the timing that it passes that side of the earth will get pummeled by that debris. What if that is the initiation? What's going to give these people the courage, the Russians, the Chinese, the courage to just up and invade? What if we're down, our computers are down, our power is down, our roads are devastated. They see America as easy prey now. Why not pounce on them right now while they're weak and down? I believe that could be it. And that would start, the judgment then would be coming from God and then followed up by man. You see what I'm saying?
6: Yeah, well, you know, one of the things that Prophet Sundar has said, and it was talking about cautioning America, dividing Israel. And you know,
10: that's the hinge pin.
6: It is. And I understand when I look at this here, every time I hear them say, okay, we're going to move the capital of move our embassy to the west side, which would be to Jerusalem. And here's what I look at it now when I see Jerusalem. I see Jerusalem already divided. I see the west side owning by the Israelis and then the right side being, or the east side being owned by the Palestinians. And when you go and you look that up on the internet, Jerusalem and the Palestinians, they will say tentative east side. It's already on there.
10: Wow.
6: When you look it up, it'll say capital east side Palestinians. The west side would be the Israel side. So, but anyway, we're talking about all of the all of Jerusalem being Israel's capital, the nation of Israel. Well, of course, they don't believe there's. They believe it should be divided between the Palestinians and the Israelis. So, what they're saying is, even though America is saying we're going to put our embassy there, you're thinking in our minds, we're thinking, okay, they're going to support only Jerusalem being the capital of Israel. That's what you're thinking. I'm just telling you, you haven't heard that, but that's what you're thinking. And what the Palestinians and all them are thinking, so, well, we don't care if you do that. Even if you do that, we want a divided city, and the east side would be the Palestinians, and that would be the Great Peace Plan.
5: That would
6: solve everything, and we would really be telling Israel, hey, we are really supporting you, because we have moved our embassy there. But what Sundar has said is that Israel would be betrayed by one of its closest allies.
5: Yes.
6: And the betrayal would be, let's go ahead and divide the city to make this thing happen. And we're showing you how much we really support you because we're moving our capital. We're recognizing it as the capital on Israel's side.
5: And I believe that, brother. And I believe that that was in the making because President Trump already said he's got it worked out. He had it worked out in his own mind. And he announced that you know, was that went over like a lead balloon. But anyway, coming back to the plan, it was still on the table. Let him calm down. We'll present the plan. Now, he didn't present the plan because Abbas, how do you say that?
6: Abbas?
5: Yeah.
6: Mahmoud Abbas.
5: The Palestinian leader, he showed out in such a big way. And, I mean, he just absolutely flipped his lid against Trump and against America when we went and made our embassy moving up to Jerusalem. And it so upset Trump that Trump sent Nikki Haley back to the U.N. and said, we don't pay you millions of dollars to criticize us, to threaten us, and to do nothing in return. And he is starting to jerk all the money back. And so that's making him even worse off. But the thing is, he said, if you're not going to negotiate, we're not going to negotiate at all. We're going to take off. So he shut the door because he made Trump mad. And I think that thing, brother, we might have been closer than we know to that Jerusalem division plan.
6: Yeah, right. Exactly.
5: Surfacing.
6: Exactly.
5: I'm glad it didn't. I'm glad that was shut down. I believe that would have interfered with our 7 years of Joseph.
6: Right.
5: And plenty.
6: And it would be a matter of just holding things off. Now, Sundar said it. Sundar said God showed him. That so it's just a matter of us seeing, and I could see it being part of the great negotiation.
5: I can too, because
6: what they've got to have.
5: That's what Trump's known for. Art of the deal.
6: Yeah, art of the deal. So anyway, I don't know. So how do you prepare for this here? Well, I think one of the things to do is understanding. I think there's one thing that people have to realize is that, well, if things are going to go this bad or something like that's going to happen, then it's que sera, que sera. Whatever will be, and that's not so. What is so is our prayers that we pray over that situation or prayers that God has foreordained for us to pray. So there's nothing happens. I guess there's one thing I can really try to help people to understand is that there's nothing that happens in this realm, unless our prayers activate it and opens the window for the hand of God to come in and work.
5: I agree.
6: God can want to do a lot of things, but this earth is that he has given over to man, and our prayers avail much. So the thing is that when we pray, it opens up the window to the supernatural so God's hands can come in and do things. But the point I'm trying to make is that your prayers, though,
5: I agree.
6: Are prayers that are foreordained, predestinated for you to pray. Don't just take the attitude, well, I can't help or anything. No, is that God is depending on you to do your part so he can do his part.
5: Isn't that what he taught us when he taught us how to pray? He said to say these words, thy will be done on earth as it is done in heaven. He taught us to pray about the things that we want to see God's will done on earth. And until you pray it, you're right. He can do nothing because he's leased the earth to man.
6: Exactly.
5: But when we pray his will be done, then he can do his will. We've asked for his intervention.
6: Exactly. So that's the kind of way we look at things. So God's expecting churches to pray, people to pray. But the thing is, here's where I think a lot of people miss it at. They don't want to listen to shows like this. or they don't want to listen to anything outside of, you know, it's kind of, the Bible is a fairy tale land to a lot of people. It's a fairy tale world, and they can't take that Bible and mix it with the real world because it don't work.
5: That's right.
6: Do you know what I mean? So the thing is that the devil has got them plugged away. Mm-hmm. It's going to church into a fairy tale land that will not work in the real world that we in. Therefore, God's plans are being thwarted. Mm-hmm. But when you start to listen to what's unfolding around us, and God can speak to people, then we can really make an impact in people's life. I mean, in the affairs of nations by praying.
5: I agree with that. So we need to pray. The church needs to wake up and pray for our nation and pray for Trump and Pence, mm-hmm. president and vice president, so that God will lead them. Even if they don't know they're going the right way, that God will continually lead them in the right direction. Because the heart of the king is in the hand of God.
8: That's right.
5: And all we have to do is keep it there by prayer, and God can move him to do things that will turn out right, even if he don't know why he's doing this.
8: That's right. I was listening to a video on the way here, and it was talking about the rabbis, how they got together and sent Trump a letter stating to Trump that you probably don't even realize that you are fulfilling the prophecies. You are the first president of the United States to fulfill the prophecy, the great prophecies, talking about him declaring Jerusalem the capital and everything.
5: Amen. And,
8: I think he's just being Trump. He's just
5: doing he's just being Trump.
8: He's just doing.
5: But
8: what
5: God's
8: he needs
5: got
8: to
5: him
8: do.
5: in his hand. Yeah.
8: And as Pastor Schaefer was talking about opening the windows for God to do for us and stuff, mm-hmm. it reminded me of a regular father who sits and wants his children. He's letting them make the decision, but he's just sitting there waiting for them to turn around and say, "Dad, can you help me with this?"
5: Exactly right. You know? Exactly. It's like the little boy out there playing with his balloon. Balloon pops, and you know, he just picks up the piece of the balloon and goes to his daddy and he says, "Here, Daddy, fix it." You know why? I mean, he's got confidence. Daddy can fix anything.
8: Right.
5: Now, Daddy could probably go to the drawer and pull out a new little red balloon, blow it up, and give it to him, and everything is fixed as far as the child is concerned. Mm-hmm. But I think that's what God wants us to do. Bring our broken problems, our broken nation, our hopes and dreams, even if they're shattered, pick the pieces up and bring them back and says, "Here, Father, fix it."
6: Well, I know this here. If let's talk about world affairs for a moment, other nations.
5: Okay.
6: So let's just talk about South Korea. They concerned about what we do.
5: Mm-hmm. Yeah, because North Korea can hit them quick.
6: Exactly. So let's just talk about how the influence is in America across the world. Taiwan. If America falls and America doesn't do what it's supposed to do, look at the people in the area around China and all that area, Guam and all these different places around, that we are in there and that they know that Japan. Think about the influence we have with those nations as just we are the deterrent from those nations taking over, those swallowing them up all around them.
5: Yeah.
6: And how the enemy would love. See, you got to think about how the enemy would love to take over those nations, to take anything Christian out.
5: Yeah. And all the freedom.
6: Freedom. That's what I'm talking about. Freedom out.
5: Part communism and socialism.
6: Exactly. To have that in there. In these different areas around. So America is a deterring factor. And things that were, but you just don't know. You know, as we listen to how the colleges are promoting such a liberal bias hatred of America, if they just really realize if America wasn't there, what would happen to the college? They wouldn't have those colleges.
5: They wouldn't be protesting like they were unless they were in America.
6: Exactly. That's right. Wouldn't happen, would they?
5: They wouldn't happen over in foreign soil. A lot of those dictators would just shut them right on down.
6: Okay, that's all I got to say. We got about 5 minutes. I'm going to let y'all wrap this thing up. I'm going to sit right over here and just get ready to push the button and say goodbye.
5: Well, that sounds like Trump over there mashing the button and say goodbye.
6: It's on my desk right
5: goodbye
6: there.
5: To North Korea.
6: I got a bigger button than yours. Little rocket man. he knows how to tag people, doesn't he?
5: He does, doesn't he? There are things, world-changing events going on every day. We are living in the last times, and things are moving so fast. It's hard for me to keep my mind wrapped around them. Mm-hmm. And if I take a break for a week or 2 or 3 days, it's like I put my head in the sand and things went on without me.
8: That's right.
5: It's moving that quick.
6: I preached Sunday about the first sermon of the year this year. Mm-hmm. I talked about the whole gambit of things that's happened all over the world. And what Jesus told his disciples was to occupy till he comes.
5: Yeah.
6: That we don't get so involved and so caught up in all of the world affairs around us that we miss our mission in our local churches, in our local ministries.
8: That's right.
6: You know, of saving the lost and preaching the gospel and ministering to people, mm-hmm. and making them aware and God using them as a prayer force in the last days. Now, I didn't say air force. I said prayer force in the last days.
8: It reminds me of when we our church first started deliverance and stuff, and we first started learning that stuff. You said it also, just wanted to go home, get under the covers, pull the covers over my head.
6: Think about it.
8: There was just so much going on, and you look at the world, things going on in the world, you want to do the same thing, just get under the covers and not do anything because there's so much going on. But now, 2 or 3 years later, all the successes that we've seen in deliverance and stuff like that, I can't hide under my covers. I got to keep going. Just, you know, it may look scary for a little bit, but it's going to be a whole lot better on the other side.
10: I think a lot of people, Brother George, are trying to hide from reality. They're isolating themselves from reality, thinking that that is an insulation. But that is the worst thing you can do, because to be forewarned is to be prepared.
8: That's right.
10: And if you are forewarned and not prepared, you're foolish.
6: Yeah, right. So let's give a shout out. We got Susan Christmas Hall. That's a good name there, isn't it?
10: All of them.
8: You happen to know her?
6: Susan Christmas Hall, Freddie Garcia. We got some others that are here. Rachel Glanton. Henry Williamson, boy, he's got some writings on here. Y'all need to read some of that stuff he's got on there. Sister Schaefer, Fran Schaefer says hello. And there's others. Share this with all your friends, all your neighbors. They're going to need to know about this Russian invasion. Too many people are talking about it. You need to be prepared.
10: That's Amen. Right. Everybody in America needs AR with about 2,000 rounds of ammo stacked.
6: You and I are well on the way, aren't we, brother?
10: Yep. Amen. I'm loading
6: well
10: them every
6: on
10: day.
6: The way. Hallelujah.
8: Yeah.
6: All right.
10: Well, we're glad everybody hung around with us for Seer Project today.
6: Number one of the year.
8: Amen.
6: And this is, you want to know which one you want to look up on, go to YouTube, Studio WCC, look for episode 77, CSEE-077. That's a good one. That's God's number there.
8: Amen.
10: Well, so we're glad everybody joined us and held on for the long ride. And hopefully you've learned something, and you will go find your own information. From this point, we just wanted to bait you a little bit, get you involved in the process, and then you can contribute, you can know, and then you can also disseminate this information to your family and your friends. We want them to know. We wanted you to know.
8: Amen.
10: God bless you. We love
8: you. God bless you.
6: Thank you for tuning in today. We've been your hosts, Henry Schaefer and Steve Hall. The end times are here. Anything is possible. Are you ready? Don't miss the next episode of Special Edition, End Time Revelation.

0: Welcome to the Ted and Tony Show. I'm Tony.
1: And I'm Ted. We got Saul from Illinois on the phone. Saul, welcome.
2: Hey, guys. I'm in college, and I want to have a nice car so chicks will dig me, but I can't afford it.
1: I got two words for you, Saul. Ramen noodles.
2: All those cheap oriental noodles that come in dry squares.
0: Those are square meals, Saul.
2: And they have enough MSG to kill a horse?
1: 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And it comes in beef, chicken, shrimp, picante, and squirrel.
0: Now, Ted's got a point. You eat three square meals a day, and you can afford a car payment.
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5: Hello, this is Henry Schaefer, and welcome to Old and New Testament Survey. It is a summary of the books of the Old and the New Testament. Now, what you're going to get here, you're going to get some unique insight concerning each book of the Bible, key verses that will just jump out at you and bring new revelation to you, relevant truth for today, some special notes that I have dictated and put in my Bible over the years that I have studied. Also, there's going to be a brief but comprehensive summary of each book. Now, you can also look for some wow moments of revelation of truth that we're going to give you. Now, if you're ready to start out on Old and New Testament Survey, come on and join us, man. We're going to have a great time studying the Bible together. Okay, so this would be like the first pages that we're going to do. So if you look up like the first five books of Moses, when we look at the Old Testament survey, so if you're taking notes, I'm just going to give you one page, and then if I got enough time, I may jump to the New Testament. Normally, you don't jump back and forth. You just do stay with one, and you go through it. A lot of times, what people do is, if you're new coming into the walk, is they tell you to go through New Testament survey first. Get the New Testament down, because that's what you need to read. You need to read the New Testament and get that under your belt first. Then they go to the Old Testament. I may do that when I begin. Start with the New Testament survey. Probably about 20 lessons. Now, that means 20 weeks, but of course we can condense that and get it closer in that. I'm going to record these sessions that I do. Why am I going to record them? Y'all know why? I'll put them on the radio. So, because there's nobody out there teaching any of this here to any of God's people. I get people now who contact me about Standing on the Edge of Tribulation, the Revelation series, and different things like that, wanting those teachings, wanting every one of them, because they're not on the YouTube, but they're on the radio. And then, of course, that's one of the things that people can do when they go to the radio station website. You know how they got the little radios and they got the little flash drives? They can go in there and say, I want all the teachings on Standing on the Edge of Tribulation. That will be part of a little package, and we send it to them. I think it's like $20. They get the whole thing. They get all the things that's on the radio. That makes sense? That helps us stay on the air. We don't make anything. That helps us stay on the air. So we're going to try to do this. Yes, sir, go ahead.
6: Will we be able to get those too?
1: Get which ones?
6: Those teachings.
1: The ones for
6: the ones that you talk about.
1: Yeah. You'll be able to get them all. Right. Y'all get. We'll make sure y'all get them all, and everything like that. So I don't know how we're going to set them up on Facebook Live. I don't know what we're going to do. Main thing is I want to get the recordings done so that we can put the audio out there. Dr. Fent ought to do the same thing. Make sure y'all get y'all's recordings done so y'all can use them to do whatever you need to do on those. So let's do this here. Let's pick it up. First five books of Moses is called the Pentateuch. Pentateuch. The Pentateuch. The Pentateuch means this. When you use that term Pentateuch, who's ever heard the word Pentateuch? I guess you've heard it, and the rest of you, if you haven't raised your hands, you didn't know. That's a term that theologians use that they speak about the Bible. The Pentateuch means five books. That's what it means. The first five books of the Old Testament are sometimes called the Pentateuch, which means five books. They're also known as the books of the law,
5: because they contain the laws and the instructions given by the Lord through Moses to the people of Israel. The word Pentateuch does not occur in Scripture. Say, you mean there's a word where you're, but wait, that's not, there's a lot of them. That's not in there. I think rapture might be one of them.
7: Right. Right.
5: You know, we talk about rapture all the time, but it's not in the Bible. So, I tell you some other things. You know, there's nothing in the Bible that says there's power in the blood. But we sing there's power in the blood, and we know there's power in the blood.
7: Right?
5: Right? There's nothing in the Bible. We sing about amazing grace, but there's nothing in the Bible says grace is amazing.
7: That's right.
5: Isn't this crazy? So just go along with this here. We say, Sister Rose, it's going to be all right. I mean, she's looking at me like, okay, this is the last class we're going to be in here. No, we ain't doing this. He done tore the Bible apart. No, so listen here. So Pentateuch is a word that does not appear in Scripture, nor is it known for certain when it came from. They don't know what, but it just means five. We also do not know when it was divided into the five books. Now, what are the five books that's called the Pentateuch? You know? Exactly. Now, for clarity, instead of a low mumble, for clarity, it's Genesis, Exodus, Leviticus, Numbers, and Deuteronomy. All right. And the most likely explanation is that this name and divisions were made when the text was translated into the Septuagint. Now, what is the Septuagint? It is the Old Testament Hebrew. Old Testament was written in what language? Two languages. That's, now, we'll get into all of this here, but was written in two languages. Which ones?
8: Greek.

0: So the Old Testament has two languages. And the Aramaic is just a few chapters, but most of it is Hebrew and Aramaic. All right? And that's what's good about doing Old Testament survey. Mm-hmm. You look what you've already learned. Mm-hmm. Huh? Mm-hmm. But what is the Septuagint? What is that? What that is, it is the Hebrew. The Hebrew. Come on in, brother. Come on. What the Septuagint is, it is a translation of the Bible, of the Old Testament, which is Hebrew, translated into Greek. See what I'm talking about? That's what that is. So I guess the best thing for me to do is spell that for you.
1: Yes,
0: can I do that?
2: Yes.
0: The Old Testament Hebrew translated into Greek is S-E-P-T. Y'all ready? S-E-P-T. U. A G I N T. S E P T U A G I N T. That's it. So, Moses wrote these five books, except for the last portion of Deuteronomy, which tells about his death. Make sense? Mm-hmm. So, that was kind of like added. And, you know, I like when Moses wrote this part in the Bible here. You know, he talks about how Moses was the Bible says, and I told you all this before, it says that Moses was the meekest man on the earth. He wrote it. Huh? He wrote that. Somebody shout amen. And these five books lay the foundation for the coming of Christ, and that they tell how God chooses and brings into being the nation of Israel. As God chooses, God's chosen people, Israel became the custodians of the Old Testament, the recipients of the covenant of promise, and the human lineage of God used to bring about the birth of the Messiah. And so, while for clarity, let's just look this up over here in Romans chapter 3. Now, you can learn a lot through Old Testament survey. It will get dry, but you will learn a lot if you press through to it. Romans 3 and verse 2. For what if some did not believe, share their unbelief, be made the faith of God without effect? Is that right? Romans 3 and 2. And Romans 9, 1 to 5. Is that was 3 that I gave you? Romans 3. Oh, much every way, chiefly because that unto them were committed the oracles of God. So that's what Paul's telling us, is that those oracles were given to who? Who? Israel. Given to Israel. All right? So they were the custodians. Isn't that crazy? Why didn't he pick the Romans? Why wouldn't he pick the Egyptians? Why wouldn't he pick somebody big? Why wouldn't he pick somebody who, I mean, like Alexander the Great? Do you know what I mean? Why would he pick Israel to do those kind of things? Isn't that amazing? I think that's probably what he says in the Bible, that he doesn't choose the mighty and he doesn't choose the noble. I say Romans 9, 1 to 5. I say the truth in Christ. I lie not, my conscience also bearing me witness in the Holy Ghost, that I have great heaviness and continued sorrow in my heart. What for? Why does Paul have a heavy heart? For I could wish that myself were accursed from Christ for my brethren, my kinsmen according to the flesh, who are Israelites, to whom pertaineth the adoption and the glory and the covenants and the giving of the law and the service of God and the promises, who are the fathers, whose are the fathers, and of whom, as according to flesh, Christ came, who is over all, God bless forever. Amen. Paul's heart was heavy because his brethren would not believe in Christ. And he said, I think I'd give it all up just so that they could believe. You ever thought about that? You're in your own family? I mean, that you want them to believe so bad? Yeah. But he also recognized that they were the ones who were giving this truth. But they have been blinded now for those things. Yeah. So the Pentateuch means, when you look at the Old Testament survey. Now, here's what I'm thinking about doing. I've got the syllabus here. I have the syllabus. Someone say, he has the syllabus. Without this, I would not know what to say. The syllabus. Huh? And if

0: I printed the whole syllabus out to you, then you wouldn't say, well, I got the syllabus, I'm not going to class. So what I'm thinking about doing, is having some printed out every week. The ones you got to come get, this one for this lesson, this one for this lesson. You're gonna be here. You're gonna get. See what I'm talking about? And then at the end of it, I'll give you the whole thing on a PDF.
1: Dangle that carrot.
0: Is that what?
1: Dangle that carrot.
0: Dangle the carrot. That's it. In some classes, what they would do, what some people do, they would charge for a class like this. But we're not doing that. Somebody shout amen. All right. So it's 18 minutes after the top of the hour, and we're moving on into the purpose of the law. Someone would say, let's do this here. What's the purpose of the law? Somebody help me out. What was God doing when he gave the purpose of the law? I'm going to give you some 3 points here.
2: He said control demons.
0: I like that.
3: Show us we're inadequate.
0: Show us we're inadequate.
3: Inadequate and not able and capable of doing that. And we really needed someone to
0: tell you what sin is. Tell you what sin is. Yep.
4: He told us what sin was. We didn't know what it was.
0: That's what Paul said. Paul said, in Romans, I think it was Romans, he said, I would not have known what the law was, what sin was, if it had not been for the law. And he's not saying that you need to be under the law. He says, but law showed me that I was living in sin, that I was missing the mark. So what does the law do today? The law does the same thing today. And if a person doesn't get saved, what is going to judge them? The law is going to judge them. Isn't that crazy? Mm-hmm. Now, what's this here? I'm going to ask you this here. So once you become a Christian, under the new covenant, does the law have any effect on us? And is the law done away with? Or is the law still a schoolmaster that teaches us?
5: The law is not done away with.
0: It's what? And not done away with. Jesus said, I didn't come to destroy it. I came to fulfill it and to explain to you what... You know. Here's the thing. Here's the thing. When we talk about the law, the purpose of the law, let me give you the notes here, then we're going to discuss that, okay? Can we do that? The importance of the Pentateuch cannot be overstated. God is holy. Therefore, he desires his people to live holy lives. Holy living in the days prior to the birth of Christ was defined as obedience to laws described in the Pentateuch. More than just a set of instructions, the purpose of the law was twofold. Here we go. First, the sacraments, the covenants, the rituals carried a significance that foreshadowed redemption through the blood of Jesus. Let's just give you one. The Passover lamb. When it was taken, it was a perfect lamb. It was set up without spot, without blemish. It was sacrificed. That was a sacrament that they had to do, but it foreshadowed Jesus. You know, Scripture tells us that just Jesus is our Passover lamb when you look back. So without the understanding of the Old Testament law, you wouldn't know this here. Now, we're talking about Old Testament survey and the importance of going through and understanding what we have in the Scriptures here. So we'll look at this here. It's more than just a set of instructions. It's twofold. It's through the blood. It foreshadows redemption through the blood of Jesus. Second, the law is like a mirror. Uh-oh. Everybody do their hair like that. Now, if the law is like a mirror, what does that sound like it's in the Bible that talks to us like that as? Somebody tell me. Mm-hmm. Hebrews, who else? Give me another place. It starts with a J. James. Didn't James say something about a mirror? Mm-hmm. Doesn't he talk about a mirror, reflections in there? So when you look at it, it's like tying the Old and the New Testament together. You got to realize that these people that were writing the New Testament, the only Bible, the only instructions they had was what? The Old Testament. And God was giving them revelation on what it meant. That makes sense? I see my first yawn already. I mean, is it that bad? It ain't that bad, is it? Do we say come out? Come out. In the name of Jesus. All right. So look at it. They say it's like a mirror. You read it? Let's flip it over here to James. Someone say, well, somewhere in James. No, we're going to take you right to it. James. Somebody say James.
6: James.
0: I think it's, where's it at in here? I think it was right after Hebrews. Somebody named Hebrews. James chapter 1, verse 23. You ready? For if any be a hearer of the word and not a doer, he is like a man beholding his natural face in a glass. For he beholdeth himself and goeth his way, and straightway forgetteth that what manner of man he was. But whoso looketh into the... Look at this one here. Perfect. Someone say perfect. Now, God doesn't just throw these words around like she's a perfect 10. That ain't what he's talking about. A perfect law of liberty. Perfect law of liberty. Now, this is crazy stuff, isn't it? And continueth therein, he being not a forgetful hearer, but a doer of the work, this man shall be blessed in his deed. All right, so anyway, so when we talk about this here, the second, the law is like a mirror. And when you meditate upon it, a clear reflection can be seen in the sinfulness of man and the need for a Savior. And through the Pentateuch, God established his moral code for Israel. So in doing so, the law became instructions in his hands to teach mankind that they are sinners and the need of forgiveness. Let's look at it here. Romans 3. Now, I'm going to tell y'all something about Romans, the book of Romans. So if you don't get anything else, I think those who have been here, you've heard me say this before. But if you have one book of the Bible, they can only give you one book. That's it. One book. You can't get nothing else. And you're going to take that with you. The one that you want to choose is the book of Romans. When people start going into the ministry, they say, study the book of Romans. Romans has all the doctrines in it. Everything's in Romans. It's a mini Bible. Romans is. So a lot of the stuff that you look at, that we pick up here, is in the book of Romans. Who's enjoyed coming so far tonight?
6: Amen.
0: So we'll see when we get into this other stuff. And it gets, old. No. Anyway, so look at it here. Romans 3. In verse 19, we're going to pick it up here. Romans 3, 19. Now we know that what things soever the law saith, it saith to them who are under the law, that every mouth may be stopped, and all the world may become guilty before God. So that's what the law is going to do. Well, I've never sinned. I've never done this. And he's going to say, just read the law. What does the law say? Look at verse 20. Therefore, by the deeds of the law, there shall no flesh be justified in his sight. For by the law is the knowledge of sin. See what I'm getting at? So if the law could justify us by obeying the law, Jesus would not have to come.
3: Right.
0: That makes sense? And the purpose of this, of the law, is this here. Is that God requires, in the Old Testament, he required obedience 24 hours a day, 7 days a week. Okay? And at any moment that you had a wrong thought or disobeyed any point of the law, then you were now in sin to the law. And now that 24 hours that you were to obey God perfectly in it, you missed it and you can never do it. You can never make up for the sin. You see what I'm getting at? That because the law always required perfect obedience. So once you ever sin, you can never keep the law. Because it requires it from the time you're born to the time you die to live a perfect life all the way through and never mess up. And the moment you mess up, you couldn't. Your whole life is not, you're not there. So God made a way through the sin sacrifice so that it would be covered over and you could move forward with God. But always understand that the law was written not for the part of the sacrifice, but it was to show you sin. And if you missed it at any point, at any time, you violated God's law. And without sacrifice, you can never make it up. You've got to realize that. You see what I mean? Without sacrifice, you can't make it up. There's no way. So that was what he's trying to say, that you are one time. Once you sin, that's it. I mean, you were in violations of God's law. Now the law is given with the sacraments, with the sacrifices to tell you, this is how you get into God's graces because of sin. And he takes you through what you need to do as a sacrifice. All of this is pointing to who? The great sacrifice, which will be Jesus. But I want you to understand that the law can't save no man. If it could have saved anybody, Jesus would not have had to come. And the scripture tells us that the blood of bulls and goats could not take away sin. Can't take away sin. And it didn't take, and again, I want you to know, it didn't take away sin in the Old Testament. All it did was just covered it over. It means it appeased God's anger for a period of time, and he was not looking at that. What was he looking at? At Jesus, at what was going to happen, and they were sacrificing and believing in what God had said, and their faith wasn't in that. It was in faith of what was going to come. Did that make sense? So, anyway, so when we talk about that, through the Pentateuch, God established his moral code for Israel, and in doing so, the law became the instructions in his hands to teach mankind that they are sinners and they need forgiveness. Did I go all the way through with that? Through verse 24? Romans 3. So, but now the righteousness of God without the law is manifested, being witnessed by the law and the prophets. Even the righteousness of God, which is by faith of Jesus Christ, unto all and upon all them that believe, for there is no difference. Watch this here. Everybody likes to say about this one, don't they? For all have sinned and come short of the glory of God, being justified freely by his grace through the redemption that is in Christ Jesus. So, I'm going to do verse 25. Whom God hath set forth to be a propitiation through faith in his blood, and declare his righteousness for the remission of sins that are passed through the forbearance of God. So anyway, when you look at the Old Testament and you look what Paul is writing in the book of Romans, because there could have been no better person, and I realize I'm in the Old Testament, there could have been no better person to really write the New Testament and understand it unless a person was a Pharisee of Pharisees, one who understood the law. You know what I mean? And that's what he did with Saul on the road to Damascus. He changed him, and then he spent some 15 years on the backside of an Arabian desert. He said, I didn't get my gospel from Peter or from all these other. He says, God took me on the backside of an Arabian desert, and I learned what God, Jesus appeared to him and spoke to him and gave him revelations that they didn't know. It only came through Paul. But Paul, understanding the law, really could see his eyes open to what the sacrifices meant and who they were pointing to. So that's why we study the law, and the law isn't done away with, but we have to understand that we don't want to put ourselves under the law. It's the schoolmaster. I want to ask you this question here. Y'all ready for this? This is just a thought here for a moment. So a person who is a saved and a Christian walking in the Lord, then all of a sudden, I mean, and they're walking in this grace dispensation that we're believing Jesus for our righteousness. We believe in his faith. If faith, righteousness is imputed to us because we believe in his sacrifice. And when we mess up, we miss the mark, we go to the Father, ask him to forgive us, apply the blood of Jesus for that sacrifice, for that sin, and we're in right relationship with him again. So, I mean, that's the way I see it. You know, and that's the way I understand it, and that's the way I preach it. So, let's think a minute here now. A person who's a Christian, who willfully decides to walk out of God's will, say, I'm not going to do that. I'm not going to do what you tell me to do. I'm not going to do it. What judges them at that moment in time? Does that make sense?
5: Yeah.
0: Well, they're not under the law, because they're under what?
5: Grace.
0: But at the same time, when you decide now, it's like the prodigal son, the Christian. He's the Christian. He's the one following. He turns and he leaves and he goes. Said, "I'm not going to do this no more. I've been part of this here. I'm not going to do this no more." What is he under then? Is he under the law? Is he under grace? Where is he at? And this is the point to really think about, isn't it?
5: He gets to the point where he's under misery.
0: He's under misery, under conviction. Yeah. And I believe things like this here, that people who walk away from things like that, that, you know, that they are, the term that the old pastors used to call married to the Holy Ghost is married to the backslider. He convicts them day and night, day and night, day and night. You know, I mean, there's things like that, that walking away from God. But the point that I always look at, so people try to say that, that you're not under the law in any way whatsoever, and I agree with that, but when you start to walk away from God, and you start to walk in disobedience to God again, this thing over here has to rise up and say, because of your disobedience, this is what you're under. Does that make sense? So, I mean, that's just some food for thoughts right there. Authorship, unity. The Pentateuch was originally one manuscript, the Law of Moses, also called the Book of the Law, or the Law of Moses, or the Book of Moses. Or the Jews designated as what? Say Torah. T-O-R-A-H. They'll talk to the Jew and say that the five books of Moses is the Torah or the Law, L-A-W. And the belief that the Pentateuch was written by a single author is valid by a cohesive theme and purpose. All five books that are written together, all five books reveal the nature and the covenant between God, Jehovah, and his people. And all are contemporary to the life and times of Moses as God's instrument of revelation. You got to realize that Moses was like I think of Moses like Paul. I think about Moses because Moses was, you know, Moses had the stories handed down to him about Abraham and Joseph and all these different things. I mean, they got these stories handed down, but when it was handed down to Moses and Moses penned these, that it was penned by the Holy Ghost and it's perfect. There's no flaws in it. You know what I mean? Somebody else may have told that story, may have told it a little different, but when Moses told it, it was just told it exactly the way the Holy Spirit wanted it to be told, so that we would have an instrument of revelation that was perfect and true and concise. So the history contained in the text before the birth of Moses prepares the reader to understand this covenant and how the covenant operates. This unity was formed not as an afterthought by a human author. It flows from the first word in God's design and revelation. So when you talk about in the beginning God in Genesis 1, now we're gonna pick all that up and go back to Genesis. But all of that was a revelation given to him about these things. So these books contains the explicit claims that have been written by Moses and in the name of God. There's a lot of Jews of all sects, S-E-C-T-S, in all ages and all countries satisfied uniformly that the authorship is Moses. And you look at it. So a lot of times what you do is when you look at the Old Testament and you ask people, you say, who wrote this book? You know, like Ezra, who wrote this book? Mm-hmm. Or who wrote Daniel? Or who wrote the book? Who's the author? And you have all these Western theologians who will give their opinions. Right? So guess who's the best one to go ask who wrote the book? You ask the Jewish people. It's their book. You know what I mean? Go to them. Who do you think wrote it? We think Moses wrote it. That's who we believe wrote it. So why are you saying Johann over here wrote it? You know, we think Moses wrote it. So why don't we say Moses wrote it instead of Johann? So that's what I like to go by is what did the Jews think?
6: Hello, Henry Schaefer here again as your Bible teacher and the host of the program Old and New Testament Survey. I hope you've enjoyed the program. Now, you can reach me at henry@cwchrist.com. 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If you've got any comments or got any questions, look forward to seeing you again. God bless.

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1: Hey everyone, welcome to Be Encouraged Today. I'm your host, Deidre Kirkland, and I'm here to deliver God's word and his encouragement for this journey we call life. So, who's ready to be encouraged today? Goodbye.

everyone. Thanks for joining me again. Today's show is brought to you by Hickory Hill Milk. 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And their phone number is 803-275-6141. Let them get you some delicious, absolutely delicious milk, dairy products, cheese. They even have chocolate milk. I believe they've got some eggs. Let them hook you up. We love them. So y'all definitely look them up. Okay, today I'm going to talk about blessings. Blessings of obedience in Deuteronomy chapter 28. I'm just going to go ahead and read all of them because there's so many to just pull out a few of them. I want everyone to know the extent of blessings that God showers us with. He wants to shower all of his children with blessings. So beginning with verse 1. If you fully obey the Lord your God and carefully follow all his commands, and I give you today, the Lord your God will set you high above all the nations on earth. All these blessings will come upon you and accompany you if you obey the Lord your God. Verse 3. You will be blessed in the city and blessed in the country. The fruit of your womb will be blessed, and the crops of your land, and the young of your livestock, the calves of your herds, and the lambs of your flock. Your basket and your kneading trough will be blessed. You will be blessed when you come in and blessed when you go out. The Lord will grant that the enemies who rise up against you will be defeated before you. They will come at you from one direction, but flee from you in seven. The Lord will send a blessing on your barns and on everything you put in your hands too. The Lord your God will bless you in the land he is giving you. The Lord will establish you as his holy people, as his promise to you on oath, if you keep the commands of the Lord your God and walk in his way. Then all the people on earth will see that you are called by the name of the Lord, and they will fear you. The Lord will grant you abundant prosperity in the fruits of your womb, and the young of your livestock, and the crops of your ground, in the land he swore to your forefathers to give you. The Lord will open up the heavens and storehouse of his bounty to send rain to your land in season and to bless all works of your hand. You will lend to many nations, but will borrow from none. The Lord will make you the head, not the tail. If you pay attention to the commands of the Lord your God and that I give you this day and carefully follow them, you will always be at the top, never at the bottom. Do not turn aside from any of the commands I give you today, to the right or to the left. Follow other gods and serving them. Okay, so that is a lot of blessings right there. He is saying that everything, literally everything that we touch, he will bless and he will make prosper. And that just blows my mind. Okay, here's some more uplifting promises throughout the Bible. In Luke chapter 6:38, it says, give and it will be given to you, a good measure, pressed down, shaken together, and running over, will be poured into your lap. For with the measure you use, it will be measured to you. Matthew 5:4 says, blessed are those who mourn, for they will be comforted. Philippians 4:19 says,
And my God will meet all your needs according to the riches of his glory in Jesus Christ. Psalm 67, 7 says, may God bless us still so that all the ends of the earth will fear him. Numbers 6, 24 and 25 says, the Lord blesses you and keeps you. The Lord makes his face shine on you and be gracious to you. Philippians 4, 6, 7 says, do not be anxious about anything, but in every situation, by prayer and petition, with thanksgiving, present your request to God. Present your request to God. And the peace of God, which transcends all understanding, will guard your heart and your minds in Jesus Christ. James 1:17 says, every good and perfect gift from above, coming down from the Father of your heavenly lights, who does not change like shifting shadows. All right. Jeremiah 17:7-8 says, but blessed is the one who trusts the Lord, whose confidence is in him. They will be like trees planted by the water that send out its roots by the streams. It does not fear when heat comes. Its leaves are always green. It has no worries in a year of drought and never fails to bear fruit. Isaiah 41:10 says, so do not fear, for I am with you. Do not be dismayed, for I am your God. I will strengthen you and help you, and I will uphold you with my righteous right hand. John 6:1-16 says, out of his fullness we have all received grace in place of grace already given. Over and over all through, I mean, I could keep it going. I mean, Psalms 23:1-4 says, the Lord is my shepherd, I lack nothing. He makes me lie down in green pastures. He leads me beside quiet waters. He refreshes my soul. He guides me along the right paths for his name's sake. Even though I walk through the darkest valley, I will fear no evil, for you are with me. Your rod and staff, they comfort me. It's just absolutely amazing to me that God has so many blessings in store for us. And all we have to do is pick up our Bible and just read. I mean, it's from Genesis to Revelations. We have so many promises. It's jam-packed. And that just tells me that God wants to bless his children. You know, put yourself in his situation. For those of us that have children, we want nothing but the best for our children, correct? We want our children to have it better than what we had, all right? So what do? We strive for that daily. We want to teach them more than what we knew. We want to bless them and give them more than what we had. So we want to give our children more than what we had. Imagine what God wants to give us. Like, we think that, put it in terms of, let's just be a little ridiculous right now. Let's say I didn't have a car whenever I was growing up, and I always wanted a car, but my parents couldn't afford a car for me to drive when I was a teenager. Well, I'm going to get my child a car, okay, because I didn't have that. Well, what God wants to do is he wants to give us the whole car factory. Now, believe me if you want to, but that's what he wants to do. He is going to bless us with things that we can't even imagine. And you know what? On the flip side of that, he wants to bless us with so much.
And that's his, and it's his desire to bless us and to love on us even more so than we have for our children. Can you imagine that? Like, I can't tell you that I love anything else more than I love my children. Well, that's how God feels about us. And on the flip side, with him wanting to bless us with all of this abundance daily, he also can't be that disappointed in us. You know, we think about our children. There's nothing that our children can do to make us to where we disown our children, correct? Think about it. Why is the enemy coming to us daily or weekly or monthly or yearly or however many times the enemy comes to us, and he puts it in our mind that God is disappointed in us and he no longer loves us? That is so far from the truth. God loves us all so much, and he wants to do for us, and he doesn't want to see us suffer. No, he didn't call us to suffer. He called us to be prosperous. God wants to do so much for us in our lives, but he wants us to move. He doesn't want to bless us while we're sitting on the couch doing absolutely nothing, being a bunch of lazy bones. We have to attempt. We have to get in his word. We have to have a prayer language with him, you know? We have to spend time with him and allow him to minister to us, allow him to grow us, allow him to love on us. It's a give and take relationship. It's not us constantly holding our hands out for those blessings to fall out of heaven and for us to just reap the reward of it. No, we've got to work for it. They're all ours to begin with, but he's not going to bless us if we're just sitting there doing absolutely nothing. Understand? I mean, think about it. You give your child a chore. Well, are you going to give your child, I personally don't do allowances, but some parents do. Are you going to reward your child with an allowance that on a kitchen that they were supposed to clean, but you had to go back and do it, or that you had to finish doing it? No. It's just not going to happen. And it's the same way with God. But he does. He wants to shower you with gifts, and he wants to love on you. And nothing we can do will ever change. He will never leave us nor forsake us. So I just want to leave you with this. Hickory Hill Milk is the reason that this show aired today. So y'all give them a call at 803-275-6141 or visit them and get some milk at 7 Hickory Hill Lane, Edgefield, South Carolina, 29824. So until next time, God bless.

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Also, follow me on Facebook at Be Encouraged Today with Deidre. We would love to have sponsors and love offerings to help keep this show on air. So if you would, send all of that to P.O. Box 344, Saluda, South Carolina, 29138. I also would love to hear some feedback on how the show has helped you personally, your prayer requests, and your praise reports. I look forward to hearing from you. God bless.

We continue reading from the scriptures with Acts chapter 25. Festus then, having arrived in the province, 3 days later went up to Jerusalem from Caesarea. And the chief priests and the leading men of the Jews brought charges against Paul, and they were urging him, requesting a concession against Paul, that he might have him brought to Jerusalem, at the same time setting an ambush to kill him on the way. Festus then answered that Paul was being kept in custody at Caesarea, and that he himself was about to leave shortly. Therefore, he said, "Let the influential men among you go there with me, and if there is anything wrong about the man, let them prosecute him." After he had spent not more than 8 or 10 days among them, he went down to Caesarea, and on the next day he took his seat on the tribunal and ordered Paul to be brought. After Paul arrived, the Jews who had come down from Jerusalem stood around him, bringing many and serious charges against him, which they could not prove, while Paul said in his own defense, "I have committed no offense either against the law of the Jews, or against the temple, or against Caesar." But Festus, wishing to do the Jews a favor, answered Paul and said, "Are you willing to go up to Jerusalem and stand trial before me on these charges?" But Paul said, "I'm standing before Caesar's tribunal, where I ought to be tried. I've done no wrong to the Jews, as you also very well know. If then I am a wrongdoer and have committed anything worthy of death, I do not refuse to die. But if none of those things is true, of which these men accuse me, no one can hand me over to them. I appeal to Caesar." Then when Festus had conferred with his council, he answered, "You have appealed to Caesar? To Caesar you shall go." Now when several days had elapsed, King Agrippa and Bernice arrived at Caesarea and paid their respects to Festus. While they were spending many days there, Festus laid Paul's case before the king, saying, "There's a man who was left as a prisoner by Felix, and when I was at Jerusalem, the chief priests and the elders of the Jews brought charges against him, asking for a sentence of condemnation against him. I answered them that it is not the custom of the Romans to hand over any man before the accused meets his accusers face to face and has an opportunity to make his defense against the charges. So after they had assembled here, I did not delay, but on the next day took my seat on the tribunal and ordered the man to be brought before me. When the accusers stood up, they began bringing charges against him, not of such crimes as I was expecting, but they simply had some points of disagreement with him about their own religion and about a dead man, Jesus, whom Paul asserted to be alive. Being at a loss how to investigate such matters, I asked whether he was willing to go to Jerusalem and there stand a trial on these matters. But when Paul appealed to be held in custody for the emperor's decision, I ordered him to be kept in custody until I send him to Caesar." Then Agrippa said to Festus, "I also would like to hear the man myself." "Tomorrow," he said, "you shall hear him." So on the next day, when Agrippa came together with Bernice amid great pomp and entered the auditorium accompanied by the commanders and the prominent men of the city, at the command of Festus, Paul was brought in. You may be able to hear this reading again by visiting our website, theword.info. Remember, the word is hyphenated. Theword.info. Simply reading the word, this is Nicholas Hope.

0: It's hard to be a parent in this sex-saturated society. With Upwards, I'm Max Licato, encouraging moms and dads to be strong. Make certain that there are proper controls on the internet activity of your children. Watch how your young people dress. Monitor to whom they're talking on their cell phones. Do not import into your home movies that are sponsored by a hell-funded media campaign. Parents, we cannot delegate the responsibility to anyone else. Moms and dads, we are the only defense between our children and the forces of evil. And we know that the forces of evil have every desire to entangle the minds, the bodies, and the souls of our children. So we must stand strong. Let's pray for each other. Let's pray for our children. And let's be very honest and candid as we battle this important battle for the moral purity of our kids.
1: 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What is Jesus' clear teaching about judging others? Listen to the Bible from Matthew 7. Do not judge, or you too will be judged. For in the same way you judge others, you will be judged, and with the measure you use, it will be measured to you. Why do you look at the speck of sawdust in your brother's eye and pay no attention to the plank in your own eye? How can you say to your brother, "Let me take the speck out of your eye," when all the time there is a plank in your own eye? You hypocrite, first take the plank out of your own eye, then you will see clearly to remove the speck from your brother's eye. From Matthew 7, listen to the Bible. It's great for the soul.
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Here's more reading from the Bible at Romans 7:7. What shall we say then? Is the law sin? May it never be. On the contrary, I would not have come to know sin except through the law. For I would not have known about coveting if the law had not said, "You shall not covet." But sin, taking opportunity through the commandment, produced in me coveting of every kind. For apart from the law, sin is dead. I was once alive apart from the law, but when the commandment came, sin became alive and I died. And this commandment, which was to result in life, proved to result in death for me. For sin, taking an opportunity through the commandment, deceived me and through it killed me. So then the law is holy, and the commandment is holy and righteous and good. Therefore did that which is good become a cause of death for me? May it never be! Rather, it was sin, in order that it might be shown to be sin by effecting my death through that which is good, so that through the commandment sin would become utterly sinful. For we know that the law is spiritual, but I am of flesh, sold into bondage to sin. For what I am doing I do not understand, for I'm not practicing what I would like to do, but I'm doing the very thing I hate. But if I do the very thing I do not want to do, I agree with the law, confessing that the law is good.

Romans 7:17. So now, no longer am I the one doing it, but sin which dwells in me. For I know that nothing good dwells in me, that is, in my flesh. For the willing is present in me, but the doing of the good is not. For the good that I want, I do not do, but I practice the very evil that I do not want. But if I am doing the very thing I do not want, I am no longer the one doing it, but sin which dwells in me. I find then the principle that evil is present in me, the one who wants to do good. For I joyfully concur with the law of God in the inner man. But I see a different law in the members of my body, waging war against the law of my mind, and making me a prisoner of the law of sin which is in my members. Wretched man that I am! Who will set me free from the body of this death? Thanks be to God through Jesus Christ our Lord. So then, on the one hand, I myself with my mind am serving the law of God, but on the other, with my flesh, the law of sin. This is the Word. Reading from the Bible without comment. And I'm your scripture reader, Nicholas Hope. Today, as usual, I've been reading from the New American Standard Bible Update. Be listening next time for more from the Word.

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0: Well, good morning. It's another great day in the state of South Carolina. We're here live from the station in New Ellington, South Carolina. I am Bill Robinson, and this is the Daily Stewart Show. I'm here with the great Pastor Bill George of University Parkway Church. Pastor George has done so much for this show. I would appreciate in the comments if you would thank him, because he really does a great job with both the intro and the slides for the show. Conquering with Christ LLC is a Christian-based radio broadcasting company. 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And if you would like to contact me directly with feedback or questions or suggestions for the show, you can email me at bill@thedailystewart.com. 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So what is a steward? It's someone appointed to manage something. Last week, we learned about stewardship of roles and how roles impact goals. And we talked about blind spots or holes that can hinder us in reaching our goals, as well as our reaching fullness in Christ. You know, those blind spots can affect us in that area as well. Pastor Bill, do you know that whom we trust can either hinder our goals or help us achieve goals?
1: That's right. Amen.
0: That is why I titled this broadcast, Whom Do I Trust? We talked about roles and the R standing for relationships. Virtually everything we do depends on relationships, and trust will manage how you manage those relationships. It will define that. For example, I can ask my child to take out the garbage, and I can come home and see that it's not done, and I can ask my child again to take out the garbage, and then I can find that that did not happen. And so then I begin not to trust them to do their chores, and I'm always going to follow up, or maybe what in their mind is a nagging comment to follow up because they're not doing what I asked them. But the lesson here for the child is not really about doing the chores, is it? It's about the trust you placed in them and the responsibility of earning trust. With adults, many people come into our lives through school, through work, through marriage. Even though we trust our spouse when we get married, and we are supposed to trust our spouse, you can't choose your in-laws, can you?
1: No. No, they just come with the deal.
0: So with marriage, you end up with a lot of people that come along with that marriage. In-laws, brothers and sisters, you know, aunts and uncles that you didn't know that you were going to have. So again, it becomes very complicated in life. And then where we spend our money also shows or will illustrate trust. For instance, we'll have insurance agents that we may spend money on, and we're trusting them to use that money and buy the insurance that they told us that and represent it to us that we need it. We've got auto repair people that we leave our car with, and we trust them to fix it and not damage our car.

0: ordered, gone through the drive-through, and they hand you a bag. What do you do?
1: Usually I'll have Phyllis with me, and I'll take the bag and give it to her, and she'll check it. But if I'm by myself, I'm kind of like Pastor Schaefer. I just take what I get, and I go on.
0: Yeah, and that's true. Usually if you've got somebody in the car, like if we go through the fast food, Gigi will hand it to me, my wife will hand it to me, and I'll look into the bag and see what we got. And sometimes we don't always get what we ordered.
1: That's right.
0: But we do trust if we don't look in the bag. But as President Reagan used to say with regards to the Soviets, trust but verify.
1: That's right.
0: So he made that line famous. And I think in our lives, a lot of times we do have to trust and verify. Well, what does God's word say about trust? There was an account in the Bible about a Hebrew boy. The young boy was highly favored by the father. He even gave him a coat of many colors. And favor fanned the flames of jealousy and envy among his brothers. You know who I'm talking about, right?
1: Amen.
0: You're talking about Joseph. And the story of Joseph is found beginning in Genesis chapter 37. Joseph was his father's favorite son. He made Joseph a coat of many colors. And you know, back in that day, it wasn't like you could go into Target and get a coat of many colors. Colors were very highly valued back in that day because dyes were very rare and very expensive. So this was something of great value his father gave Joseph. And his brothers recognized that their father's favorite was Joseph and began to hate him and could not speak well of him. I guess that's kind of like a family where you've got four or five children and you may have a favorite, or you're one of the favorites, or maybe you grew up brothers and sisters and there was another favorite. So I think we can all relate to that, right, mm-hmm. Pastor Bill?
1: Yeah, I was always the favorite.
0: And I can see why.
1: Yeah.
0: So Joseph had this dream, and in the dream, he saw himself as this leader, this great leader, and everybody was bowing down to him, including his brothers and even his father. And it was very audacious, and it was so audacious in the dream when he shared it with his fathers and brothers that they rebuked him. And I think probably the fact that the father rebuked him as well, as it says in Scripture, probably kind of fueled the fans of envy and jealousy among the brothers, because they were thinking, well, who are you, Joseph? You're just the young little kid that, you know, brings us food when we're out tending the flock, or, you know, is doing little menial chores around here, and you're saying we're going to bow down to you? How does that work? So they weren't supportive of his dream, and they doubted his vision of his life. But I do know this, that if God gave him the vision, then regardless of who rebuked him or who didn't support him, he believed in the vision God gave him, and he was true to that. And so the rest of the story is that, as you know, the brothers, the father sent him out to the brothers to check on them and the flocks. And when he got out there, the brothers saw him coming in the distance, and they started plotting against him. Originally, they were going to kill him, but Reuben stepped in, the older brother, and said, no, no, no, let's not do that. Let's sell him. And so they threw him in a pit, took his coat of many colors, and here comes a caravan, and they sold him as a slave. And I can only imagine at that point how betrayed Joseph felt, and I'm sure many of us feel betrayed to some extent as

0: maybe we've shared a vision or a goal or objective, and somebody's come against us in that, maybe not throwing us in a pit, but in Joseph's case, it was very terrible. And I just wonder what he was thinking as he was going to Egypt and being sold as a slave. He probably was very upset, but he was trusting in God. And God was faithful, and you know, he, no matter what he was placed in, he ended up working as a house slave originally, and one of the king's high officials named Potiphar. And Potiphar was very highly regarded by the Pharaoh. And then Joseph ultimately became master of the household. And then the wife tried to assault Joseph sexually. And then Joseph would not yield to that. So then she lied about him. He got thrown in the prison. And then in the prison, he was so highly favored that he began to run the prison. And God had blessed him. But what God was doing, I think, was preparing him, because, you know, Pastor Bill, I think if Joseph had gone from young boy to king of Egypt, or equal to the Pharaoh almost in as a king or prince of Egypt, I don't think he would have been ready. So God had to test him, had to bring him through, had to let him mature. And ultimately, when the Pharaoh had a dream that only, no one could interpret, only Joseph could, and Joseph was able to interpret that dream, and because he could see that there were going to be 7 years of famine and 7 years of before that of full and great crop harvest, you know, to the excess, he knew that he told the Pharaoh that, and the Pharaoh was so respectful of Joseph and felt that he had such wisdom. He put Joseph in charge of all of Egypt, essentially all the business, and he started storing up grain, and he became the savior of his people ultimately. And it was only then that his brothers and father were reunited with him. So a few things that stand out from the account of Joseph. God's plans are certain for those who believe. So for one thing, if God gives you a plan or a goal or a vision, even though there are people around you that maybe are not trustworthy to help you achieve that, God has spoken and God's word will come to pass, as long as you believe and are faithful. And Joseph was favored by his father, which created envy and jealousy. Joseph trusted his family when sharing the vision for his life, but his family did not support him. And Joseph, being young, had a lot to learn before he was able to steward and possess his life's vision. When he had the wisdom and experience to step into his role, Pharaoh placed complete trust of the kingdom with Joseph. Only when he achieved the vision God had for him did his family accept him in that role. Pastor Bill, do you have any comments or thoughts on that?
1: Yeah, I had a couple things that I thought about. Was one, you mentioned about he wasn't right in that role. He wasn't already. He had to be trained for it. And I think about how many times we know people that are doing things, and it doesn't seem like they're going to be strong enough to do a situation. But we don't. We need to allow them to grow into that situation, allow them to grow and get the expertise in it. And the other thing was that I was thinking about was when Joseph gets sent away, that's when he starts coming down his into his own. And it's, when I left, before I went out on ministry on my own, my family never recognized me as a minister. But when I went out on my own, away from them, in a completely different state and stuff, and started doing ministry, then I came back, they began to recognize me as no longer Billy, but Pastor George. And they my sister told me at one time, "You'll never be my pastor." But then after I went away and I did these things and came back, about a month of going to my church, she said, "I can see you as my pastor." So that's kind of the way Joseph was. You know, his family kind of beat up on him, but he gets away from them. And the next time they see him, they see him as a man that's in control. And so I think a lot of times God wants to deal with people that way. And the other thing that stuck out with me, that God stepped up. God doesn't just call us to do things and then he doesn't step up. He steps up. If we step up, he steps up.
0: Amen. Yeah, I'm glad you share that story. That's something that came to mind was when you said, you'd shared that before, when you said that your family really didn't see you as a role and as in the pastor role, but God called you into that role. You were faithful, and even though they weren't supportive, you ultimately were pursuing your vision. You had a spouse that supported you, and you had other probably people in your life that supported you as well that were maybe part of the church.
1: That's right. And people that I would never have suspected, God had them already lined up.
0: Amen. So people in your life, speaking of that, can support your goals by contributing as either a team member or in a supporting role. Like our spouse a lot of times is in that supporting role, or somebody that we meet and we're working with indirectly can be in that supporting role. They can cheerlead your goals. So some people can be cheerleaders, building you up with positive affirmations and words of encouragement. And that's really somebody we would trust. And then there's those that sit back and observe, almost kind of like your sister there. She was like sitting back and observed. She was very neutral towards your goals, not really recognizing your goal as a pastor. But not really contributing anything to helping you with that. And then there's people who naysay, and they may be speaking bad words over you or doubts over your goals, and they can, if you listen to them, they can derail you, they can make you doubt yourself, so they're really not trustworthy. And then there's people who are distractors, and they're pulling you away from your goals. So maybe your goals require you to stay focused Monday through Friday, and somebody's calling you and trying to get you pulled away from the task at hand. Again, they may not be trustworthy if they're distractors. And then there's people who will outright sabotage or try to throw obstacles up in front of you. And they're not trustworthy, obviously. They refuse to act in a supporting role, and they may act in even against you. So any comments on that, Pastor Bill? Any additional thoughts about...
1: Well, I have a question for you.
0: Yeah.
1: You've been in the church. You've seen the church world and stuff. So we know that there are people in the church that don't always want you to be successful. But in your role as the CFO of the company, do you remember anybody specifically that was coming after your role and with little conniving things that, and what kind of things were those that they did?
0: Well, there, you know, as CFO, I was in charge of the company's expenditures and managing the finances. And it's a good question. There was one individual who was in marketing. And that person came into my office just furious because I had questioned the budget that they gave me, and also had questioned some of the expenditures that were in the budget. And that was my job. I mean, that's the definition of what I was supposed to do. But they were so mad, and after that, and I stood my ground, but after that, they were not someone I would have considered trustworthy after that, because I know that they had made disparaging remarks about me because some of the secretaries told me that. It's amazing what you can learn through the secretary network.
1: Right. Let me ask you one more question. Have you ever had a friend do that?
0: Yeah, actually, there was a actually two times where I was trying to work in a role with a friend, and they were in both times in ministry, and I ended up questioning again some of the things one person was doing. And they were not happy about that because I think I caught them doing something that they shouldn't have done. And so they took it out on me. And that's something I've learned is that sometimes you just got to do what's right regardless of what other people say or do to you. That person actually... That person actually put a curse on me, believe it or not. I was like, you're like, I can't believe you're doing this. And then the other situation was I questioned somebody on not what they were doing, but whether it was wise to spend the money that they were about to spend because their reserves weren't very sufficient. Mm-hmm. And so if they made this expenditure, could they maintain it and whether they had enough support to maintain that? And they didn't agree with that. We ended up parting ways. But again, they ended up writing a letter to the board of this ministry disparaging me. And then ultimately, the board who knew me well, reprimanded the person, and then they apologized and wrote me a nice letter. But at that point, I just felt like the damage had been done, so I had to resign from that. But it's an interesting dynamic a lot of times.
1: Amen.
0: When you're trying to do what's right, not everybody needs to be surrounded. Like this one individual, the last case I mentioned, wanted to be surrounded by people that would say yes, would not question anything. And I don't think that's good for the organization. I mean, even if somebody says something, they can disagree, but they don't have to attack the person.
1: That's right.
0: So good question. Hey, I want to look at the definition of trust because I think that's something that we need to talk about as well. And I'm going to go to Webster's 1828 dictionary, even though that's kind of an old dictionary, it's a good one. And it says, something committed to a person's care for use or management and for which an account must be rendered. It also says, every man's talents and advantages are a trust committed to him by his maker, and for the use or employment of which he is accountable. Trust is also defined as that which is committed to one's care. That almost sounds like the definition we went through of a steward, doesn't it?
1: It sure does, yeah.
0: Yeah, so trust, and then there's trust that can be defined as placing your confidence or relying or on someone else, so resting on the mind, on the integrity, veracity, justice, friendship, or other sound principle of another person. So, we're really looking at a person's character when we're talking about trust as well, and thinking about who we're going to share things with. So that I thought that was a good definition. And then it also says trust can be one that you place confidence in or rely on, someone you confide in, rely on, dependent on. Trust is usually applied to persons. Trust as a noun might mean that quality of a person by which he deserves the confidence of others. So fidelity, faithfulness, honesty is the trustworthiness of a servant. You know, that if you think about the term trust too, in the legal world, lawyers can draft up a trust.
1: That's right. Mm-hmm.
0: And to have a trust, you either have to have a trustee or somebody who is a fiduciary that acts and manages the trust. And so, really, when you look at these definitions, if you go back to kind of the legal concept of a trust and a trust and who is the grantor of the trust and who's the trustee, the grantor of the trust is depending on the trustee to soundly manage their assets or their affairs. And so you can see how that ties back into trust.
1: Mm-hmm.
0: Let's talk about how you demonstrate trust. Some people refer to that as building credibility. Would you agree with that?
1: I would agree with that. I think people want a consistent, consistent thing that they can believe in. I mean, it depends on the person's personality. If you have a personality, people want to know who they're going to get that day when they're talking to them.
0: Yep.
1: You know, and I think also that sometimes we think we mess up, oh, they'll never trust me again. If I mess up and I come to you and say, man, I messed up on this, Brother Bill. I'm so sorry that I did. You know, maybe I was supposed to meet you somewhere or whatever, you know. That doesn't necessarily mean automatically my trust is gone, because now I'm doing the right thing by coming to you and letting you know that I messed up. So I think trust is a whole process of things that you've talked about, you know, that people need to know what they can count on. And that's really kind of the bottom line. What can I count on from you?
0: Yeah, you touched on something really important there too, and illustrated from a business standpoint. You know, I would trust those people that would mess up and come to me and tell me they messed up versus somebody that maybe had more credentials that would hide their mistake from me, because everybody makes mistakes, right?
1: Mm-hmm.
0: The main thing when you make a mistake is trying to learn from it and address it. So that can build trust if you have the right attitude versus destroy trust. What really destroys trust is when somebody is not telling you the truth about things. And if they're messing up and not telling you what happened, then that's not very trustworthy. So in his book, The Speed of Trust by Stephen Covey, he outlines four cores of credibility. And I thought these were good. And by the way, that book, The Speed of Trust, is really a great book if you're in business or in an organization and you want to learn a lot about how an organization can create trust. And also, by creating trust, you're able to do more, and that's why he calls his book The Speed of Trust. So core one he talks about is integrity. And integrity is what people equate to trust. In short, it means walking the talk. When your values and beliefs align with your actions, that's going to be integrity. Core number two is about intent. What is your motive? When motives are transparent, there is an elevated level of trust. But hidden agendas erode trust. Do you agree with that, Pastor Bill?
1: I sure do. Uh-huh.
0: And core number three is capabilities. These are our talents, our attitudes, our skills, and knowledge. And then core number four is results. Ultimately, what are you able to do? What's your track record? Are we able to deliver on promises, objectives, and goals? So capabilities and results demonstrate competency or competence. Have you ever said that repairman is incompetent, or that person at the retail store is incompetent, or that professional at the doctor's office is incompetent, or you fill in the blank And there's many, many examples, I'm sure you have, of that. So why would I say that? It's because if you're saying that repairman is incompetent, it's because there was a lack of capability and results. So, Pastor Bill, have you ever had an experience with someone that you thought was credible and trustworthy? And how did they make you feel?
1: Well, if I felt like they were credible and trustworthy, then I'm in it with them. I want to support them, because ultimately I'm supporting myself. I'm kind of the type of person that I trust most people until they do something wrong, you know.
0: Yeah, me too. How about someone that you hired or purchased services from and you just considered incompetent? You ever have that experience?
1: I'm sure I have, but I try to put those out of my mind.
0: So which one would you place your trust in, the one that fulfilled your expectations or the ones that did not?
1: I do the ones that fulfilled my expectation.
0: Yep. So
1: even if someone recommended somebody, if you fill my expectations and you recommend somebody else, I'm going to probably go with that person because I trust you now. And if I trust you, I would probably trust them.
0: Amen.
1: Yeah, so.
0: Yep. So credibility is one way to establish trust. And I've got a really good example of establishing credibility. And it goes back to, when I went to Michigan, I was recruited there to run the agency for the blind, which was called the Bureau of Services for Blind Persons, which was a 113-person organization. We had about a $30 million budget. We had 7 field offices, a training center, a Braille and Talking Book library. And when I interviewed, I was hired based on my track record and my words and actions that I were observed during the interview. But when somebody interviews well, it doesn't always mean that they will end up and show up as the same person that was interviewed. And so usually there's a lack of trust initially, even though the person that hired you had the trust to hire you. They're gonna do what Reagan said. They're gonna verify now. So they're trusting but verifying. So they're going to watch you. They're going to manage you very closely. They may even micromanage you a little bit because you're not a well-known entity at that point, and they want to make sure that your actions and deeds line up with what you said during the interview. So when I took over the agency, I didn't know this. I don't know if I would have taken the job if I knew this, but I like challenges, so it was fun. But we had 3 lawsuits. We had a budget deficit of over $1 million. We had a violation of our federal grant terms related to serving children, what we call transition services. And then we had a federal audit. And we also had a list of things that the governor's office had put together, a blue ribbon commission, and they had a list of things that the agency needed to approve on. And then there was the morale of the employees as well. So over about a year and a half, I ended up addressing those. The lawsuits I settled within about a month's time, and that was going back, looking at the facts, determining what needed to be done and whether to fight the lawsuit or just to settle. But we ended up settling because of the issues there. And then on the budget deficit, ended up taking care of that. By the end of the year, we were in good shape. And then on the violation of the federal grant, here's where I think you mentioned where you make a mistake. What do you do? So I ended up asking our employees, our leadership, what they were doing in this area, and they were assuring me that they were meeting federal law. But then I understood, as I looked into it further, that we were not meeting the federal grant term, so we were violating the federal law of our, you know, in that grant expenditure. And there was, because there was a new provision and this was all new, there was something in the law that called about a transition period, and we were still in that transition period, but we were not working according to our grant terms. So you know what I ended up doing, Pastor Bill? I ended up calling the federal oversight agency in D.C., Washington, D.C., and I said to them, I said, hey, I'm new. I just found out that we're not in compliance. I want to let you know that we aren't, and here's what we're doing to address it. Then I called, and I before I did that, I'd called my boss and said, hey, we messed up. He goes, well, you didn't mess up. That's the people before you. And I said, yeah, but I own it because I'm over the agency now, so, you know, I'm going to own it regardless of who was responsible. And so we addressed that, and we ended up getting grace from the federal agency, even though they had to mention us in a report to Congress. But then we, by about the second year into it, we had started complying fully with the expenditure requirements of that grant. So by admitting that, by going to the federal agency and by going to my boss, we established credibility, not only for myself, but for the agency as a whole. So I just want to point that out, that the words and goals shared during my interview, becoming actions and deeds, I said of what I was going to do, so that established that credibility. So the takeaways from that is, to earn the trust of others, one must show that words are more than talk. Action and deeds speak louder than words. Trust in the leader translated to trust in the organization. And I think that's very important to realize if you're in the area of leadership. If you're trustworthy, that will translate through the rest of the organization. And trust in the organization translated into less micromanaging from above. So it gave us flexibility as an organization to set our own goals and to work according to what our priorities were, and since we were closest to the customer, versus letting somebody three layers up in the government tell us what we were going to do. And leaders do not hesitate to communicate both good and bad news. So that's another takeaway. And then also, leaders bring solutions when communicating bad news. Leaders respect the chain of command and authority. So again, by taking that bad news up to my superior and to the federal government, I was respecting the chain of command and authority. And everybody should have the opportunity to lead from where they are. So that was always what I tried to tell the employees, is to lead from where you are. Pastor Bill, do you have any thoughts on that?
1: And you know, the same thing happens in church a lot of times, where things fall through the cracks. And you don't mean for them to fall through the cracks, but they do. And a good leader will, as you did, because, correct me if I'm wrong, but the fact, let me get myself on here so Pastor sees it. if you had just took the attitude of, well, that was their problem with the grant before, and you continued and didn't do anything about it, you could have lost that grant, and you're already in a business that's $1 million in the hole. They would have lost that grant, and then they'd be even more in the hole.
0: Yes.
1: Which would mean that you have to even do more. And I think pastors fall into that a lot at church, where people find themselves in a bad area, and rather than to fight to get through it, they'll just give up.
0: Yep.
1: You know, I'll quit and I'll go home. And then the pastor is, or whoever's in that position is stuck with trying to figure out, you know, and then it comes against the reputation of the church. It's one thing for your reputation, but it can kill a whole business.
0: Yes.
1: If it's not taken care of.
0: Yes. You know, prior to setting organizational goals, I spent some time listening to the employees, and we looked at values because I wanted to come up with core values for the organization. And again, in setting goals, we need to look at values, and setting values help also align the organization and develop trust among the employees, because if you know what the values are, the employees can act accordingly, and therefore the leaders can have trust in the employees. Just to give you an example of that, one of our core values was customer service, and that was also part of our mission statement. And I remember very early on visiting our training center, and I was there a little bit late in the evening when I was leaving, and the janitor was there cleaning, and I thanked him for cleaning the training center and what they were doing to contribute to customer service. And they really were surprised. They didn't really think they were doing that much. But, you know, what was important to our mission was serving the customer, which meant they had to learn how to use a white cane or they had to use Braille. But if the center that they were going for training in was dirty, or the floors were dirty, or the bathrooms were dirty, or the resident hall was dirty, that doesn't translate into a lot of confidence about the rest of the organization. So everyone in the organization has a role. And communication is important for organizational goals, but personal goals need to be guarded, especially in the office setting. Ever heard of office politics, Pastor Bill?
1: Yes.
0: Yeah, so politics can refer to more of the government. It can refer to competition between competing interest groups or even individuals for power and leadership. So we have to be careful who we share goals with at the office or workplace. Someone you think is your friend or supports you may be someone that secretly attempts to derail your plans. If someone is always complaining or gossiping or wasting your time with idle conversation, then that someone is not the person you want to open up to and share your personal goals. In fact, you may need to set a personal boundary to prevent that person from distracting you, sabotaging you, or wasting your time, etc. In an office setting, I had a few strategies for people that habitually wasted my time wanting to talk, gossip, or do something that I didn't agree with. So one strategy I had is when they walked in the door and I knew based on past experience what they were about to do, I would stand up and walk towards my door so that when they entered the office, I could gently nudge them out and send them on their way. Another strategy I would have is if they came in and they were somebody in that category, I might have a project that I would just hand them and send them on the way. I can guarantee you, Pastor Bill, after taking a couple projects, they learn not to come in my office and waste my time.
1: I imagine that. Yep.
0: And then sometimes I would have them sit down in my office and I'd start reviewing their goals and try to get an update on each project that I assigned them. And again, holding that person accountable made them understand that I wasn't there just to listen to gossip or just to listen to, you know, the latest office issues. I was there for results, and they needed to be there for results too. So you can manage the access granted to a person in any setting, but in the job setting too, by being very proactive. Do you agree with that, Pastor Bill?
1: I absolutely agree with it.
0: And I imagine in a pastoral, you know, everybody wants to talk to you, so you have to figure out a way to manage some of your access too, in a way that's respectful of people that are coming for help.
1: I see that with Pastor Schaefer a lot, because Pastor Schaefer, he wants to talk with everybody and give them the time that they want, but he is so busy he just can't do it. You know, so he's not got a lot of ways that he will move people along, but fortunately he does have people around him that can help move people along.
0: Yeah, and I think, you know, as a church member, a lot of times we make the mistake thinking that, oh, everybody's got time for me, but not recognizing always that everybody's time is very limited.
1: Mm-hmm.
0: I want to move on to vision and revisit how vision frames goals. And the Bible says, where there's no vision, the people perish. And that's Proverbs 29:18. So when I talk about leading in goals, underlying these goals should be a vision. And you can set organizational or personal values, or vision rather, based on your values. So when we talked about defining goals, we talked about values, and your vision can be based, or really should be based, on your values. So to give an example, for the state agency I was managing, I always had five pillars that I would look at in defining or helping to come up with goals, or asking people to go come up with goals. I would say it has to fit in one of these five categories. So the first category was financial accountability. And the reason I had that as the first one was not just because I was CFO, but without financial accountability, your organization won't last long or won't be credible. And then we wanted to have transformational customer service. So we didn't want to become complacent about customer service. We wanted to make sure we were always looking at how to improve that. And that leads to number three, which was continuous improvement for the organization, which not only meant customers, but also how we did business internally. And then we also wanted to look at technological innovation so that we could work smarter and not harder. And then finally, we had a pillar of next-gen leadership. And the reason we had that is not knowing that all of us wouldn't be there forever. We needed to raise up leaders to take our place at some point. So all goals and objectives were framed within these five pillars. Just to give another example of a vision framed by pillars is the Constitution of the United States of America. It is the vision, that Constitution is the vision for the people of these United States, and the preamble of the Constitution lays out basic pillars of the nation. So it says, "We the people of the United States, in order to form a more perfect union, establish justice, ensure domestic tranquility, provide for the common defense, promote the general welfare, and secure the blessings of liberty to ourselves and our posterity," or future generations is what it's saying there. And it's not really talking about welfare in terms of handout. It's talking about general welfare in terms of a great place to live that helps people live and prosper. So I have a question to the listeners who are in organizational leadership. Do you have a vision for framing the goals and objectives of the organization? And do you have a way to frame that? And a question for the listeners who are setting goals and objectives outside of an organization. That should be pretty much everybody listening, right?
1: Yeah.
0: Do you have a vision for framing your personal goals and objectives? So anything to add there, Pastor Bill?
1: Well, as you were saying that, I was thinking about our ride over here today, brother, and you were talking about your prayer journal. And I thought to myself, I don't have a journal. I don't write things down. And I think when you're talking about all the frame and all these goals and things, I think writing them down would be a big part of it. And not only writing them down, but researching what other companies that were successful have done. So you may want to...
0: Yeah, I think it's important to write down goals and even to write out your personal vision if you don't have one. And, you know, that can change based on circumstances for sure. But trying to line up your goals related to your personal vision is important. So if you've got a vision or God's given you a purpose, you're writing that out, your goals should try to support that. Or if your vision for your family is a certain thing, like maybe your vision for your family is, and you have children, is to homeschool them or send them to Christian schools, then how do you do that? And how do you make that easy to do? So it's important to be able to do that and then write that down. And the thing I like about writing them down is you can go back and look at it in your journal and go, wow, God was faithful to fulfill that. So it's really a lot of fun to look back. I want to go back to trust and who you trust. Of course, in whom do we trust? Well, God is up there, right?
1: Mm-hmm.
0: But Matthew 7:6 says, neither cast your pearls before swine, lest they trample them under their feet and turn again and rend you. So you got to be careful about who we share goals with, and because everybody's not trustworthy, we don't want to cast our pearls in front of them and let them trample on them and under their feet and do something that would prevent us from achieving our goal as well. So I want to talk about the fact that we've got to be careful about who we trust. So going back to Joseph had a dream, and he shared it with his fathers and brothers, and what happened? You know, he didn't get trust. He didn't get support. In fact, he got the opposite. So who do I trust? Well, I'm not going to trust Joseph's brothers, that's for sure. But again, definitely placing our trust in God is important. I used to hear adults say this when I was growing up, in God we trust and everybody else cash only. But there are people we can trust, you know, that are trustworthy. And we should have people in our lives that we should you know, that are trustworthy. And we should gravitate towards those. We should have a circle around us that are trustworthy. Again, because King James Version in Proverbs 27:17 says, iron sharpeth iron, so a man sharpeth the countenance of her friends. So if I share personal goals with those who will support me and give me honest feedback and advice and cheer me on and hold me accountable, then that's a good thing, right?
1: Mm-hmm.
0: And again, we want to make sure that we're helping those that are around us too and lending them support and cheering them on, and that we're not becoming somebody who sits back and naysays about their goals or maybe distracts them from achieving their goals or even trying to sabotage their goals. So we have a role in that too as well. So again, I withhold sharing personal goals with people who are untrustworthy, usually as demonstrated by their prior actions of questionable integrity or that spread gossip or busybodies. These people are not motivated by honest intentions. They are motivated by envy, jealousy, coveting, and greed. They are the ones Jesus spoke about, casting your pearls, or like casting your pearls before swine. So in closing, I just want to read Hebrews 13:18 out of the King James Version. It says, pray for us, for we trust we have a good conscience in all things, willing to live honestly. And that's really what we want to do. We want to have a good conscience so people can trust us and place their trust in us, and that all things that we're living for, that we're doing honestly. So, Lord, I ask that everyone that has tuned in will strive to be trustworthy. Let us live with honest intentions. Help us to speak blessings and not curses. To be supportive of those who place trust in us. Lord Jesus, let us place our ultimate trust in you and your word. Amen. Pastor George, you got any parting comments or anything that we want to emphasize before we go?
1: I sure do. You know, I've appreciated the show so much. I like to go back occasionally and watch back the shows back. So I would just mention that the listeners, that we do stream on YouTube at Studio WUCC 99.9 on their YouTube. And you can, each week, if you watch there, you can go on there and make comments. Or even after the show is over, we verified that we could still make comments on the show. And if you have a question to ask, of course, Brother Bill gave out his information. He could probably give it out again before we get off the air. But be sure to join us next week. And join us on YouTube so that you can send in your comments and we can maybe read them on the air and address.
2: 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Preaching the gospel of Jesus Christ 24 hours a day, 7 days a week. Thank you for listening in.
3: We are living in the last days. Religious deception abounds. There are many voices in the world. Satan beckons. Come this way. The rapture of the church is at hand. The Antichrist, the beast. Are you concerned about the end times? Answers, instructions, directions. Stay tuned to Standing on the Edge of Tribulation. Now I'm your host, Henry Schaefer. Let's move into today's program for the answers you are searching for.
4: And the temple of God was opened in heaven, and there was seen in his temple the Ark of the Testament, and there were lightnings and voices and thunderings and great hail. This is when this gets ready to take place here. It will begin the moment the temple doors are open in the middle of the tribulation. It will be for the saints. And we're talking about the saints or the righteous who have served God. It will be for the prophets. It will be for those who are in ministry, who hold a fivefold ministry position, apostle, prophet, evangelist, pastor, teacher. And that's one thing that's very serious, is that the pastors, teachers, evangelists, those, us, I know I will receive a greater judgment than you will receive. Those who follow the Lord, you'll receive a judgment also. But Christ will judge his ministers on how faithful that they were to deliver the word of God and to do what we're supposed to do. Somebody shout amen. And I take what I've got to stand before him. I was not going to stand before him with blood on my hands. And that's why I don't try to preach. There's some things I don't want to preach. There's things I'd rather not say to you. And I wouldn't hurt anybody of anything. But if I don't tell you what he's telling me, I will be judged for not obeying what he tells me to say. Does that make sense? No matter how much, I wouldn't offend a soul. Because I love people too much, and I don't want to say those things. But it's going to be better for you in that day, and it's going to be a whole lot better for me on that day. And pastors who preach a sugar-coated word and don't tell God's people what they need to hear on this day, on that day, is it's going to be a different day standing there before him. That's the day you want to hear him say, well done, thou good and faithful servant, because that's where we're going to get our rewards at. So it's going to be the ministry, the servants, those who feared God and who feared God's name are going to be are going to get their rewards there. It will not. It will not be to see. I want to talk to you here in a few moments about how you can lose your rewards too in heaven. If you can lose rewards, and they'll be taken away. So the word here means payment for your works, for things that you have done, whether they be good or things, whether they be bad. And there are different types of rewards that God's going to give us. Now the types of rewards, let's see if I can read this here in Matthew chapter 10. So I went through these today, and I just want to make sure that I got a good reading on them. Matthew chapter 10 and verse 41. Matthew 10 and verse 41. And he that receiveth you receiveth me. And he that receiveth me receiveth him that sent me. And he that receiveth a prophet in the name of a prophet shall receive a prophet's reward. Hello, these things is getting ready to happen. And he that receiveth a righteous man in the name of a righteous man shall receive a righteous man's reward. And whosoever shall give to drink to unto one of these little ones a cup of cold water in the name of a disciple, verily I say unto you, he shall in no wise lose his reward. So these are the days he's giving out all these rewards for the things that he said here. So here's what we're talking about. What is a prophet's reward? He said you can receive a prophet's reward. A prophet's reward, and you can receive one, is what he sends in the name of a prophet, is that by receiving and believing the word of God preached. The word of God preached to people. I mean, there, you can tell there are people. You know, there are people who say this here. You can preach a message about what God is showing us and telling us, and then people say that was I received the word. You ever hear them say I received the word that's preached? And you know what? Sometimes I don't receive any of that. It's okay. You just lost your reward for that message. It's because it's the thing is that you receive the reward by receiving the prophet's message and receiving the word of God. You're going to receive a word for it. A reward for it. So it's and there are people who will say, "Well, God hasn't showed you." Preach a message about something and say, "Well, God hasn't showed me that. I just spent 45 minutes showing you that. I just spent 45 minutes. God just spent 45 minutes showing you what you needed to know. Well, He hasn't showed me that. Yeah, He did. He just spent 45 minutes showing you. Does that make sense? In that, so whether or not you agree with the word or not. And whether or not you understand the word or not, say, I don't understand it, but I know it's the word of the Lord. Praise be the word of the Lord. See what I'm getting at? But rejecting the message. And remember what I said this past Sunday about. Remember what I said this past Sunday about poison in the well. Remember how we talked about putting poison in the well? Now, what does the devil want to do? What does he want to do more than anything in your life? Of course, he wants to deceive you. He wants to destroy you. But here's what it is: is that if he can taint the well of your pastor or of your minister or who's ever standing behind the pulpit, and every time he stands up to deliver the word, guess what happens? You cannot. He just got your reward. See, and people are so foolish. The devil, you know, I'm trying to tell you, the devil is so slick. He is so sly. And all along he is deceiving God's people on all these things. And we stand there. How often do we stand there? Don't let these things happen. Don't let these things happen. Be wise as serpents, harmless as doves. Let's do what the Word of God says. Because He knows what He's doing. Does that make sense? So that's the prophet's reward that we have that's there by receiving and believing the Word of God preached. What about the righteous man's reward? The righteous man's reward is receiving a righteous man and his works, and working with him. Now, here is what, when they look at this section here of what all this goes with and believes, is that we're a righteous man's rewards, it is here, is that it's you working and you're serving under your pastoral leadership. Whoever God has placed over the church, and God has a direction He wants the church to go in, and by coming in alignment with the ministry, following behind the righteous man and his works and what God has had them to do, you come alongside to help make these things happen. Somebody shout amen. That's the rewards that you're going to receive. Guess what some people will say?
5: Not me.
4: And as a boat anchor. You know what I mean? And at every turn to try to stop the direction God wants to take the church in. Because you understand there's two forces at work here. One is the righteous trying to get the, God's trying to get the, let's get this thing done. And the others who stand up and try to stop what God, it's better to do this here. I'm just going to help. Whatever you want me to do, I'm going to help. I don't understand what we're doing, but I'm going to push the wagon. I am not going to get on the wagon, nor am I going to drag my feet while everybody's trying to pull the wagon uphill. Help push the wagon. I don't understand why we're pushing the wagon in this direction. Well, there's

at Christ Central, feeding the needy and helping them, building the houses we built in Mexico and those different things like that. Those are the kind of things that is a disciple's reward. And here's the thing, is that those are the things that you need to get behind and start working and start doing towards instead of just being so. I just don't understand this generation that we're in. And I guess Moses did, didn't he? He understood it, didn't he? But anyway, these are the things that we're going to be rewarded on when we're there. So rewards are going to be given out on levels of obedience. Look at it here. And, of course, what we said right here, is it Matthew 23? Look over here at Matthew 23, 14 and 15. Matthew 23, 14 and 15. Woe to the scribes and Pharisees, hypocrites, for ye devourers widows' houses, and for pretense make long prayers. Therefore ye shall receive the greater damnation. Woe unto you, scribes and Pharisees, hypocrites, for ye compass sea and land to make one proselyte, and when he is made, ye make him twofold more the child of hell than yourselves. And then when he's talking about these things here, he's talking about there's going to be degrees of punishment. There's going to be degrees of reward for righteous or wicked. It's going to be just like that here. The hypocrites are going to be judged more severely than anybody else. They say and they do not. They say and they do not. That's what a hypocrite is. They put a mask on and they say they do certain things, but in reality they don't do anything. And Jesus is going to reveal that, and he's going to give them a reward for it. Faithful will be rewarded greater than any others. I like this one here. You are required to do what you know on the level that God has given you those things. It's over here in Luke chapter 12. Is everybody on the same page with me? Luke chapter 12, and we're looking at here at verse 48. But he that knew not and did commit things worthy of stripes shall be beaten with few stripes. For unto whosoever much is given, of him much shall be required. And to whom men have committed much, of him they will ask the more. Here's the thing, is that if you know to do righteous things and to do, and you've been serving the Lord a long time and you know the Word of God, and you've been taught the Word of God and you've been discipled, and you choose not to do it, then you're going to be beaten with many stripes. Ever how he does it here in heaven. I don't know how it's going to be done, giving out the rewards. But we can lose rewards in heaven. We're going to get there in just a moment. It's going to be done. And to those who didn't know as much as you did, they don't know all the things that you know. They just got saved. They don't know that you're supposed to tithe. They don't know all these things. And you know you're supposed to tithe, but you don't. You know that you're supposed to pray, but you don't. Supposed to read your Bible, but you don't. These are things that in there, some people come in, they don't know anything. So they're going to be rewarded based off what they know and the obedience that they follow. But those who as much is given, much is required. That's the reason why I tell you that you can come and do certain things. Y'all can do certain things I can't do. I'm sorry. There are certain things that God's told me. I said, you're the pastor. This is what I expect you to do. Whether anybody does it or not, it's what you got to do. And that's what I'm going to do. You see, because to whom much is given, much is required. The level of knowledge you have in the Word, regardless whether anybody does it or not, you got to do it. Does that make sense? Because that day of rewards is coming. It's not going to be able to stand there and say, well, they didn't do it. It's not going to be based off of that. It's going to be based off what did you know to do and why didn't you do it. So go ahead and get your best argument out. Get your best one out, because it's not going to be fun standing there before him. It's going to be a day of crying standing before God, because I believe he's going to show us what we could have gotten. This is what you could have gotten. But this is what you got. Based off that, then he will wipe away all tears. Who believes that? Okay, well, there's coming a day in that. So I think about all these things. Reward of the righteous. So there's three. How do we go to this one? Let me finish this one up. There are our works that there's been several visions, dreams that God has given to people, showing how that God's going

0: to deal with their works. One was a man, a pastor who died and went to heaven. And as he died and went to heaven, he was in a long line, and there was a procession ahead of him, and it was music, and they were playing. It was a worship time. Guess where he was at? Let me show you where he was at. And they were getting ready to do, they were getting ready to do the marriage supper of the Lamb. All these different things was happening here in heaven. And he was standing at the, getting ready to be judged. And what had happened was that all his works that he had done was placed in a box. He was given a box. And he's standing in the line, and there are people in front of him and said, "What's this box?" The angel said, "Those are your works." And everybody's just stepping in line. He's stepping in line. Then he came to an angel and he says, "Take your box and place it on the shovel." And he took the box, and the angel put a big shovel. He put his shovel right out here. And the angel took it and he placed it and run it into a huge furnace. And then left it there for a moment or so, and he pulled it out. And he says, "Now cup your hands." And he went to cup his hands, and the angel dumped the shovel out, and it was nothing but ashes that was in his hands. And he opened his hands up, and he looked down, and he was ankle deep in ashes. And the angel said, "Hurry, they're waiting for you. The procession, the marriage, the ceremony is waiting on you. Hurry, hurry, hurry." And those were his rewards. They were tested by fire, and they were burned up. Many people on that day are going to stand there, and they're going to take their works that they've done, what they think is righteous work, and they're going to put it into that fire, and all they're going to come out with is going to be ashes. But I'm telling you, when we follow what God has asked us to do in life, in following the will of God, that's why I try to tell you, find out what God's will is in your life and do it. If God wants you to do certain things, do it. He will reward you based off what you do, not what somebody else says do or what have you. You've got to know the perfect, acceptable will of God. I want to walk in His perfect will. I do not want to walk in His permissive will in my life. I don't have but so many years left, and I want to make sure of the years that I have left that I am in the perfect will of God in everything I do. I don't want to be out over here spending life, and I said, "Man, I miss God." I want to be right where He wants me to be at, doing what He wants me to do. Whether anybody else wants to follow God or not, I'm going to follow God. Somebody shout amen. And you'll be able to see some of those things there. So, anyway, there are that's one of the dreams that God gave in that. So let's talk about the crowns that He's going to give based off of the Bema Seat. There's five crowns that you're going to find in Scripture that is there. The first crown is in 1 Corinthians chapter 9, verse 24. I'm not going to read that one here, but it's called an incorruptible crown. And what an incorruptible crown is, the incorruptible crown is running the race and completing the race. Remember how He tells us that we're to start the race, we're to run the race, and we're to complete the race. How many people have started the race of Christianity and are no longer here with us? But it's completing the race from the beginning all the way to the end and going through all the things that crown, the crowns are, was will be giving to us on that day. Faithfully, those who are faithfully serving the Lord for that long period of time, that is a crown that He is going to give you. Now, there's another one that is in 1 Thessalonians chapter 2 and verse 19. It's called the crown of rejoicing. When they look at what is the crown of rejoicing, the crown of rejoicing is a person who is a soul winner. There are people that God's going to give out crowns for based off what they have done. And one of those, a crown of rejoicing, would be a soul winner. And I'm telling you what, I think what our church, and I'm talking about our church in general, has done just since the first of the year. Listen, you know, we come and we pray for lost people. And I'm talking about, we have taken that seriously. That's what God says. He says, focus on the harvest. My concern, God's concern, you can talk about all the things, God is concerned about the harvest. If the church could ever grasp God's mission right now, in these last days, the harvest, He's concerned about the souls. And if you can ever grab God's heart on this here, so you know, we pray. And I'm not here to talk about that. I'm here to let you know that we've had so many people saved since the first of the year. And we've had, I know, at least 25 people saved since the first of the year. All these things, we've had 20. Listen to me. I've been here for years. I can take you back and show you on a graph how many people have been saved. And now I can take you and show you how many people have been saved just since the first of the year in that. And then just this past Sunday, because a lot of people don't know what happens at the altar, we had another lady saved Sunday morning here at the church Sunday morning. as we preached the message about the well, she came up, and it was your sister, wasn't it? And her name is her. She's been one of the ones that we've been praying for down here. Somebody shout amen. Come and give the Lord a hand clap for all that. So, soul winners, those who are able to go out and win souls for the Lord, is a person that God is going to give a special crown for. I remember I was at B. Medlin's funeral up in Ohio. She was an evangelist that had one of these huge, great ministries. She's Ernest Angley's sister. Yeah, Ernest Angley's sister. So if you know anything about Ernest Angley's ministry, how supernatural his ministry is, she was a female at that time, and she went through all the big tents. She had a big tent, had thousands of people who would go in and out of her tent every night, had an angel that would be with her in the meetings. The angel would appear. You hear all these stories, all these things. The angel would reveal to her things about people, and she was an evangelist. God gave her the supernatural gifts of healing and all these things, and she was more concerned about souls than anything. And you remember when she first came here to the church, before she would pray for anybody for her healing, she would always say, first call is for souls. Remember her saying that? First call is for souls. She says, anybody here who doesn't know the Lord, you're a backslider, you don't know God, won't you come now? And people would always respond. And then after that, she would always do her healing ministry that God had for her. Now, there's one thing that I remember when I went and did her funeral up there. I remember her telling me one day, she said Jesus appeared to her. I know I just lost most of the audience, but Jesus appeared to her. And he told her, he says, here's what I want you to do. He said, I want you to go out and I want you to win souls for me. And he said, he gave her a basket and put it in her hands. And he says, this basket I want you to fill up for souls for me. And I want you to bring it to me on that day. And I'll never forget her telling me that story about how that her drive was nothing but to fill that basket full of souls. And I did her funeral up there, and I preached about the basket that was there, and I set a huge basket beside her coffin was there, and I said, she doesn't need this basket. All that she's going to do now is before her and the Lord. But I have so many years left, and I'll take the basket. Let me have it, and I'll fill it full of souls. Let me have the basket, and I'll take it, Lord, and let me fill it full of souls. Whatever it takes, I want to fill it full of souls, and I want to present it to Him that day. And after that, all these things, remember what God says, build me a radio station. I want you to build a radio station. I want you to put preaching on the radio 24 hours a day. He said, the harvest field is not being touched. He's concerned about souls. And so let's do this here. Let's do what God's heart is. Let's fill the basket full of souls. Can our church fill the basket full of souls? I think we can. I honestly think we can. And on that day, you can receive one of these rewards for the crown of rejoicing. It will be a soul winner's crown. Don't you want to be able to go to heaven and be able to have one of those crowns yourself on your head? So how is it going to be stacked with multiple crowns? How? Boy, can you tell I got this down inside me? But I really believe in this. How are you going to have a righteous man's rewards crown? How are you going to wear all these crowns? Many believe the crowns will be like this. And they will be, you will stack another one inside. And you'll stack another one inside. You see how you'll wear, he'll give you this crown, then he'll have another one that sits on top of that one. He'll have another one sit on top of that one. You're going to have all these different crowns, and people are going to be crowned in heaven. You say you're going to throw them at his feet? Yeah, but you're still going to wear your crowns. That's how you're going to know what you've been doing. How you're going to know. God, he's going to give out the rewards. He's not going to give you out rewards you throw at his feet and never wear the crown. It's amazing, isn't it? I don't know if I can get through all these. The crown of life you're going to get. It's in James chapter 1. It's overcoming temptation and discipling yourself. Overcoming temptations. Discipling yourself. Disciplining yourself. You're going to receive a crown of life. Those who are martyred. Those who are martyred will get a special crown. according to Revelation chapter 4, I believe it is. They'll have to receive a crown of life. A martyr's crown. I'm believing for the martyr's crown. Say, I'll get a soul winner's crown, Lord. Let me have the crown of life. But I'm not believing for the martyr's crown. But if he wants me to have it, I'll take it. If you make me take it, I'll take it. But the martyr's crown, look here. They're going to have a special crown. Can you imagine how that special crown will look? They'll have a special crown. It might be the biggest one that's there. But they'll have a special crown that they will be crowned with. In that, and you'll be able to look at them. You'll be able to know them by what they have done. It's like being in the military. You ever seen a military person and they come up with all their, what do they call these things here? The medals and ribbons and all the stuff that they have. And when you walk up to those who are in the battlefield, they know. Those who are in the military, and they've been trained in that, they can look on your chest and you can see the combat medals, the ones that they've had in the different conflicts and the different theaters of war that they've been in and all that. And you can look right on there. Do you know some of them, brother? When you see people and all, I mean, you look at them, brother, you're able to see them and determine. Well, that's the way it's going to be in heaven. We're going to be able to determine some of those things just by looking at those different crowns that we have here. You know what? I can't get through it. So I'm just going to go ahead and stop right now. But that's where the Bema seat is. It's going to be the Bema seat in heaven. And we're going to get all type of rewards that are given out while we're there. A crown of glory. I'll give you the last two crowns. The crown of glory is 1 Peter chapter 5 and verse 4. A crown of glory is this one here. This talks about the fivefold ministry. It's the crown of glory. The fivefold ministry. Those who minister, apostle, prophet, evangelist, pastor, teachers, those who work in the ministry, have done what they've done, they will receive a crown of glory. Crown of glory. 1 Peter chapter 5 and verse 4. It's addressed to ministers, to pastors, and those who do that. And so that ministers who are found faithful to their flock. Does it talk about, it's not talking about being faithful to cut the grass. No, I'm going to talk about faithful to change the light bulbs, even though if that's required. It's talking about being faithful to the flock to do what they're supposed to do. Teach the word. Be instant in season, out of season. Reprove, rebuke, exhort with all longsuffering. There'll come a time when they will not endure sound doctrine, but they will keep to themselves teachers having itching ears. But the pastor that God's called is going to do, but he's a crown of glory in that. How about this one here? The crown of righteousness. The crown of righteousness is this here. Those who believe in the love and the appearing of the Lord will receive this crown. Those who live righteous on the earth will receive the crown of righteousness. So here they are real briefly. The summary of the five crowns. The incorruptible crown is running the race and finishing it. The crown of rejoicing is a soul winner for Christ. That's what I want to be, don't you? I want to work for that crown right there. That's the one I want to work for, because, you know, I've never been a soul winner. I have never, ever been a soul winner. And I'm telling you what, God has laid on my heart, really, because I'm not an evangelist, but I do know the heart of God, and I want to save souls. I want to present. We were praying for a lady there Sunday, and first thing I said, are you saved? Well, let's get that taken care of right now. You want to be saved? Yes, I do. And restore the relationship with God right there. Get her on the right path and everything. Hey, listen, it's not time to be sad. It's not time to be shy. It's not time to back up from what we know is right. We have the message, y'all. This is the message that the world needs, and I know we got it. And you know what we're doing? We're hiding it here in the church. It's hidden in the church. And the thing is, we got to get out, and when God brings people in, He's bringing people into these doors here for a purpose. They're not just coming in here just. God is bringing people here for a purpose, and He wants to do something for them and to them. And that's what we have to be ready to minister to people when they come in. Amen. And to you as well. But you will enter in on the reward side of it. As we know, God's going to bring people in. You help us minister to them. Amen. And get on board and help follow what God's doing there. And then, of course, the crown of life is overcoming temptation in this life and staying on the right track all the way through. You'll get a crown for that. Crown of glory for ministers, pastors, workers, those whose work and those who do. In that, I think about all these men who work in the different ministry roles that we have here at the church and everything. And some people says, well, I wouldn't do any of that. Well, maybe you won't do it right now, but they're working for a reward that's coming. And nobody's going to see it. On that day, he's going to give them a reward for it. And then a crown of righteousness is for those who love Christ appearing. We'll finish this up, the Bema Seat up tomorrow, next week. And
1: I want to thank you for tuning in today. And remember, be sober, be vigilant, for your adversary, the devil, walketh about as a roaring lion, seeking whom he may devour. Tune in next week for Standing on the Edge of Tribulation. We are living in the last days. Religious deception abounds. There are many voices in the world. Satan beckons. Come this way. The rapture of the church is at hand. The Antichrist, the beast. Are you concerned about the end times? Answers, instructions, directions. Stay tuned to Standing on the Edge of Tribulation. Now I'm your host, Henry Schaefer. Let's move into today's program for the answers you are searching for.
0: All right, well, we're going to go ahead and continue on. We've been studying the book of Revelation, and we're right at the midpoint. We are at the midpoint of tribulation, and we just got through with the temple in heaven. It is opened, and is what is called the Bema Seat is taking place, the judgment seat of Christ. And the last time I spoke to you about all the different crowns that you could receive in heaven, the crown of rejoicing, crown of life, crown of glory, crown of righteousness, crowns of gold, all and many different kinds of crowns. Is what we talked about, even winning souls, overcoming temptations, for pastors and ministers, those who are in a race and they are finishing it. Anyway, we talked about crowns and how that those things would take place there in heaven in Revelation chapter 11 and verse 19. Let me just look at that one there real quick, and we'll just read that verse there very quickly. And the temple of God was open in heaven. And there was seen in his temple the ark of his testament, and there were lightnings and voices and thunderings and earthquake and great hail. Trying to bring you up to where we're at. Mid-trib, we're at the mid-trib tribulation point. The two witnesses had died, they've been taken up. All the people on the earth have been taken up that has come through the tribulation period at mid-trib, and they're raptured and they're taken up at the same time. So here we are now. We are in mid-trib, and there's something that takes place here in Revelation chapter 12. Because, and when you look up in heaven, there is an access to God's throne, and that's where we're going to be judged at. So let's just look at that there for a moment. This is a place, when you look at it here, it's called the Bema Seat. It's in the heavenly temple. This is the judgment place, the judgment seat. It's a raised platform where the speakers would stand or they would sit at. That's where our judgment is going to take place. This is the place that we're judged from. There, where we're going to be at to receive our rewards and be judged, you will find there will be the Ark of the Covenant. And it will be the original Ark of the Covenant. It won't be something similar to. It will be the original one that has been made. It will be a raised platform, and there will be blood applied. So that when we come to the judgment seat of Christ, It's the access for us to be able to go in. This is where we're going to go in and confess that Jesus Christ is Lord. Though you've done it here on the earth, we are here. Then when we go into to be judged by the Lord Jesus Christ, that what's happening, you'll find out that we're going to be giving our rewards. We're going to be, all these things will happening. But there again is where we're going to confess that Jesus Christ is Lord. The blood will be there. He'll be on the judgment seat. And according to Ephesians chapter 2 and 11, we're going to say that Jesus Christ is Lord and Savior. It's going to be a great time, and a great time for us who are in heaven, and these things are happening. Now, here's the thing that takes place at this moment. Look at it here, and we're going to change the scenery here for a moment. As this judgment in heaven is happening, the scene changes for John. And it takes place here in Revelation chapter 12. It changes, and while the judgment for the earth is being prepared, all of a sudden, Satan is expelled out of heaven. Now, think about this here. The reason that Satan is cast out of heaven at the time that we're there to be judged for is because the accuser of our brethren is not going to be to accuse us anymore. You understand what's taking place? So when the judgment seat begins, Satan's cast out. So we only see certain things that take place. So this is a very a great time, I think, about when you start looking at how God has pieced all this together. The eight bows of Satan, when you look at where has Satan been throughout all the Bible? Well, he's been in Isaiah 14. He's mentioned in the temple of heaven in Isaiah 14. Ezekiel 28, he was in the heavenly Eden. Remember when he talks about him in Ezekiel 28 that you were in the garden, the heavenly Eden? In Genesis chapter 3, he was in the earthly Eden. Why does someone say a heavenly Eden? Well, it's like this here, is that some will say that the Eden is hidden over there somewhere. Well, I don't believe that. I believe that it's that it is a heavenly Eden that is in the dimension of heaven, and that you can't gain access there to it anyway. But at one time, that access was here on the earth, so it was here. And so Satan was here on the earth, and he was in the earthly Eden. Now, he was also in Ezekiel 28. He was seen again in, as it speaks of, a heavenly Eden. Look at this here. In Job chapter 1, what does it say about the Satan? He went up and down through to and through, and where at in the earth? Up and down in the earth. Ephesians chapter 2, it says that he is in the heavenlies above us. In Revelation chapter 13, which is the chapter after this, you're going to find out that that Satan is both going to be in the earthly Jerusalem, back here on the earth again. And then in Revelation chapter 20, he is in the abyss over here for 1,000 years, Revelation chapter 20. And then in Revelation chapter 20 again, into the lake of fire for eternity. So all through Scripture, you find out that Satan's been everywhere. These are the eight abodes of Satan that you find throughout Scripture. Now, Satan is the prince, the power of the air, according to Ephesians chapter 2 and 2, and he will be expelled to the earth. And currently, his domain is in the heavenlies above us. I'm just telling us where he's at. That's his domain above us in that spiritual realm there, but in the heavenlies above us is where he's at. He's the prince, the power of the air. So let's, with that being said, let's look at here at Revelation chapter 12, and I'm going to share some things with you tonight that's going to be, woohoo, Brother Schaefer, that way on out there. I said, well, I'm going to reel you in tonight. Somebody shout amen. Look at it here, Revelation chapter 12. Can I read it for you real quick? And there appeared a great woman. Now see, the judgment seat is happening in heaven, right? And we know that we're standing before Christ at the Bema seat. All these are happening. Satan's going to be cast down. And the image for John changes. He's just sharing with us things he's seeing. And he's going to get revelation at what they are here in just a little bit, okay? And there appeared a great wonder in heaven, a woman clothed with the sun, and the woman under her feet, and upon her head a crown of 12 stars. And she, being with child, cried, travailing in birth, and pained to be delivered. And there appeared another wonder in heaven, and behold, a great red dragon, having 7 heads and 10 horns and 7 crowns upon his head. And his tail drew the third part of the stars of heaven, and did cast them to the earth. And the dragon stood before the woman, which was ready to be delivered, for to devour her child as soon as it was born. And she brought forth a man-child, who was to rule the nations with a rod of iron, and her child was called up unto God to his throne. And the woman fled into the wilderness, where she hath a place prepared of God, that they should feed her there for 1,260 days. And there was war in heaven. Woo, look at this war here. Michael and the angels fought against the dragon, and the dragon fought and his angels, and prevailed not, neither was their place found any more in heaven. And the dragon was cast out, and the old serpent was called the devil and Satan, which deceiveth the whole world. He was cast out into the earth, and his angels were cast out with him. And I heard a loud voice saying in heaven, now is come salvation and strength in the kingdom of our God and the power of his Christ. For the accuser of our brethren is cast down, which accused them before our God day and night. And they overcame him by the blood of the Lamb and the word of their testimony, and they loved not their lives unto the death. Therefore rejoice ye heavens, that ye may dwell in them. Woe to the inhabitants of the earth and the sea, for the devil is come down unto you having great wrath, because he knoweth that he hath a short time. And when the dragon saw that he was cast into the earth, he persecuted the woman which brought forth the man-child. And to the woman were given two wings of a great eagle, that she might fly into the wilderness, into her place, where she is nourished for a time and times and a half time, from the face of the serpent. Now, and the serpent cast out of his mouth water. Ooh, look at this here. Water as a flood after the woman, that he might cause her to be carried away of the flood. And the earth helped the woman. Look at this now. And the earth helped the woman, and the earth opened her mouth. Get on downtown. Huh? And swallowed up the flood, which the dragon cast out of his mouth. And the dragon was wroth with the woman, and went to make war with the remnant of her seed, which keep the commandments of God and have the testimony of Jesus Christ. Chapter 12. Chapter 12 is when Satan is cast down, and John sees now some imagery, and he's going to get more revelation of what all this is. Now, those who have studied Revelation before, and as I have studied Revelation, you know, I can go through there and I can see this is this, and this is this. So let's just talk about Revelation chapter 12 for a moment. I'm going to get way out there tonight. I want to share some things with you, because next week when we come, we're going to talk about Revelation chapter 13. And it's going to be talking about now when Satan comes down to the earth, he is going to, at that moment in time, knows that he only has a short time, 3.5 years, 1,260 days he has to be able to do what he's going to do. Satan knows Scripture. He knows this Bible better than we do. He knows it. So he knows when these things happen, he knows he has a very short time, so he's going to come down with great wrath. So look at it here at Revelation chapter 12. When you look at these here, like at verse 4, it says that he drew a third part of the stars that were in heaven. Refers to a third of the angels that were cast out of heaven during their rebellion against God in heaven. Now look at it here in verse 10. Let's look at this here. And I heard a loud voice saying in heaven, now has come salvation and strength in the kingdom of our God and the power of his Christ. For the accuser of our brethren is cast down, which accused them before our God day and night. Satan is cast down at this time out of heaven so that he cannot have no access to heaven while the judgment seat is going on. He's not going to be able to stand over at a corner or anything to be able to judge, to accuse the brethren. So God cast him down out of heaven. And then, of course, this sets off a lot of the things that's going to be happening here. So look at this here. In John's day, let's think a moment tonight. We'll hear some things that you may have never heard before. Some thoughts and ideas I just want to put out there. Ideas, theories. Share with you some things that, as I've run across some of my studies, I'm going, whoa, this is pretty amazing here. Look at here, the belief in John's day, why is the imagery used like this in the Bible? Dragons, woman, man-child. Why are these things used in Scripture like this here? Do you think that God just randomly picked things to do? Or is there a reason, is there a purpose in that? And that's what we want to discuss tonight, or just to talk about here tonight. Is some of those things that will take place. Dragons and horns, lions, the seven-head beast, serpents. See, Daniel, in the book of Daniel used very much the similar, the symbolism as it did in John's days. And these were things that was used in the culture of the people who were there. You and I don't understand them because we weren't part of that culture. Those who were part of that culture was putting the pieces together. And for us to fully understand all these things, we almost have to back up and put ourselves in that culture to see what these things mean. Does that make sense what I'm saying? So that's what we want to do tonight, is some of those things there. So when you look at it here, John lived in the time of the Greek and the Romans culture. Greek and Romans culture, that's what John lived in, which believed in many gods and many goddesses. So when they believed in God's name, the names like Apollos, which was a sun god. They believed in Diana, the moon god. And when you look through scripture, and you, especially when you go through the book of Acts, you see all these gods mentioned that Paul and the apostles came up against. And they knew, and even the seven churches of Revelation, all these names are mentioned because it was part of that culture. The culture hasn't been unplugged yet. We've been unplugged from the culture, so we don't understand a lot of the things. That makes sense what I'm saying. So let's plug ourselves into that and see what they were saying here. Diana was a moon god. Mars was war, was the war god. So in Greek mythology, there was Ares. He was the god of war. Poseidon, he was the god of the sea. Zeus was the god of the sky. And this is amazing things that they did here, wasn't it? So the Jewish people were familiar. Jewish people were familiar with the myths, but they didn't believe in the myths. You understand what I mean? They were familiar with the myths, but they didn't believe in the myths. They had their own god that they believed in. But they knew about him, and of course, you know that these writers and all, they knew about all these different myths as well. Because everywhere they went in a temple, where they had a church, or where they had a synagogue, or whatever kind of a temple that they had that they worshiped in there, right next to it would be a Roman temple. The Roman gods, the Greek gods, they had their temples as well. So they understood a lot of these different things that they had all around. And we just think about the Jewish God, or we think about the Christian God. That's all we think about. Well, they had many gods. So the Jewish people were familiar with these legends, but they did not always believe in them, but they did know of them. So let's talk about Greek words for a moment. This was an amazing thing when we did studies on this here. When you look in Scripture, in the Greek Testament, in the Greek, the words that are used in our Bible to give us certain meanings. Now, everyone knows that the reason God chose the language of Greek to be, many thought scholars believe, the reason that the Greek language was used to declare the Bible and the truth of the Bible was be translated into the Greek. A language here that was written in, was a lot of it was because it is so precise. Like when it talks about love, we say, love, I love you. And then you have to say, well, what kind of love? Is it a brotherly love? Is it agape love? Is it a self-giving love? And when you look at the Greek language, they give you the words, the phileo, they give you agape, they give you eros, all these different words for love. And when you read the language, you'll know by what they mean, what type of love they're talking about. That's why that language used. With that being said, look at some of these words that our Bible is written in about heaven, hell, and the different things, and think about the culture that we're trying to talk about. You ready? Somebody say, go on, Pastor. Okay, look at here. In Matthew chapter 2, there is a word. Let's look at it. Matthew chapter 2 and verse 7. And Herod, when he was privily called the wise men, inquired of them diligently the time that the star had appeared. That when we're talking about this here, the time, this word is called Chronos, K-R-O-N-O-S. Now Chronos, that word there, when you read it in the Greek, you know what Chronos is? He is the Titan of time, the God of time. But the word is used, and we know it means linear time. What I'm trying to tell you, let me give you another one. Give you, for instance, here. In 2 Peter chapter 2 and verse 4, let's look at it real quick so that we're not in a rush. You're not in a rush, are you? 2 Peter chapter 2. For if God spared not the angels that sinned, but cast them down to, say, hell. But that word hell means Tartarus. Now, Tartarus is a word that the Greeks understood. You know what the Greeks understood that word to mean, hell, Tartarus to be? It is the deepest chamber in the underworld for fallen angels. That's what the Greeks understood the word to be. So when they read it, they understood hell to mean that compartment. You understand what I mean? And the writer of the Holy Spirit, the Holy Spirit, used words that the people of the culture understood. We only understand hell, and then we have to translate. We have to translate this place over here, don't we? The TARDIS, the abode over here, in this place over here, bottomless pit right in here. We have to put that in there to show these things so that you'll know where they're at. But those people of the time, they didn't have a problem understanding where it was at. They already knew. They knew where TARDIS was at. See what I'm getting at? They said, oh yeah, that's the place of the fallen angels. That's where they've been put at in the hell in reserve. Use words that, I'm going somewhere with this. Look at this one here, Acts chapter 10 and verse 11. This is Uranus, U-R-A-N-U-S. It's the word used in the New Testament for heaven. Everybody says, well, Pastor, that's great. We all know that. But you know what it means to the Greeks? The God of the sky banished to the underworld from heaven. They understood it when they read that they were talking about, but it's translated for us, sky. And they're thinking about this word that they know. All right, look at it here. We've always heard of the term Hades in Matthew 11 and 23. Hades is just translated hell, that we know Hades is being hell. You've heard that. But Hades, he was the guardian of the underworld for the Greeks. So when they wrote these languages and they understood this here, they were identifying these different places, and they would pull their readers into the culture that they were in. Does that make sense? Beelzebub is a name for Satan, but Beelzebub was also the name of a demon that they knew about. So here's the note. Common Greek words were used in the time of Christ for time, hell, and heaven, and the words were used in the New Testament Greek so that the listeners, the audience, could compare out of that present day where they lived at and piece together where they were at in those things. So you're having to learn this. They already knew it. Well, y'all looking at me like you've never heard this before. I'm just trying to help you. I'm asking, the answer is, why did John use this imagery? God, for some purpose, used this imagery. And we're going to answer that question here tonight in those things. So look at the Romans and the Greeks were familiar with cosmic activity. The Romans and the Greeks understood cosmic activity. They watched the skies. And the Bible is written all around them and in the culture that they were in. So when you look at this here, you see the dragon, and you think about all these things that both the Romans and the Greeks had astronomers. Such as the Persian Magi. In Matthew chapter 2 and verse 1, it was the Magi that came to seek out Jesus from Persia. Both the Greeks and the Romans believed in 12 constellations. Both the Greeks and the Romans believed in 12 constellations. And we're getting ready to tie some things together here. 12 constellations and the planets. How many planets did they believe in back then? Say it. 7, because they hadn't been to discover the other two. 9, didn't they take one away? So really, who knows nowadays, huh? We'll have to send a satellite out there to find out how many is really out there, won't we? So both the Greeks and the Romans believed in how many constellations? Say 12. 12 constellations. See, the Jews said this here, and God said this at the beginning, that the sun, the moon, and the stars were put there for what? Say signs. I want to show you here. Look at it. Genesis chapter 1 and verse 14. We're asking the question, why did John use this imagery, and why did God have this here? Hear this here said. And God said, let there be lights in the firmament of heaven to divide the day from the night, and let them be for signs and for seasons and for days and for years. So the cosmic signs in heaven were there for that they could show God for seasons and times, and God would speak to them through those things. The Jews said the sun, the moon, and stars were for signs. Joseph dreamed a dream, didn't he? When Joseph dreamed a dream, the sun, the moon, and the stars did what to him before him? What did? They bowed down before him. That's in Genesis chapter 37 and verse 9. And that represented what? The father, the mother, the brothers, his family, bowing down before him. Think about how many constellations were there. How many constellations? 12. And one of the constellations was him. And what were the other 11 doing? Okay, just you have to understand, you got to piece it more together than what you've ever thought before. Because we just read it and we just read past it. So let's look at this for a moment. The symbolism in Revelation is this right here. God used cosmic symbols that people understood of that day. We're going to share those cosmic symbols with you here. God used symbols as nations, like beast, and again, symbols that people understood when they read the Bible, or the Bible was spoken, or the prophets spoke them about beasts and things like that. They understood what they represented because they had already in their culture. Does that make sense? It was already part of them. We just think about it, oh, it's just a bear coming up. Well, why would God say a bear? Well, when you know there are symbols that they've already used, they understood it then. We don't understand it, and that's why we're having to do what we're doing. God repeated to John this apocalyptic symbolism that's originally revealed to Daniel. When you look at Daniel, you see some of these things. So let's look at this here a minute. The symbolism in the empires of Daniel. In Daniel chapter 7, in verse 4, you'll find out that the lion emblem is Babylon. The lion emblem is Babylon. And think about the heavens. Think about the cosmic signs. And think about all these things. Now, first of all, let me just say this here. I don't believe in astrology in the Bible. I think it has nothing to do with us, and we should not, and it has nothing to do, I don't believe in that. But I do believe in astronomy. And astronomy today, they still have cosmic constellations represented by animals and names as such, and they're mapped in the heavens. Does that make sense what I'm saying? Astrology will study those things and route your life through them. And that's not what we're doing. But while we're saying that here, let me tell you this here. That those things that we see in the Bible about the sky, and we see the constellations, and we see all these things, anything that God put there in the heavens, anything that has been done, what has Satan always done with it? Anything God does, what has he always done? Corrupted it. So there you go. So you can't throw the baby out with the bathwater, because you have to understand there's corruption in everything that Satan has done, that God has done, and he created to be holy and pure. Does that make sense? And he's already told us that the signs in the heavens, the stars, that they studied them, that those things were there for signs and for seasons. And they were God. It's like God's billboard. He would show us things. This is just an amazing story. I love this. Can you tell? Daniel chapter 7 and verse 4. The lion is the Babylon. But in the cosmic heavens, Leo is the lion. Let me finish. In Daniel chapter 7, the bear is Medo-Persia. And the heavenly emblem is Ursa Minor. It's a bear. When you look at it just in the heavens. In Daniel chapter 8 and verse 5, the goat is Greece. The matching emblem is what? In heaven. What is it? Sagittarius. I am not into astrology. I am just telling you the symbols match. Does that make sense what I'm saying? So the point is that the symbols of ancient nations being used that were described in the Bible, and they used the symbols that people understood, is all I'm trying to say. They understood them. That they represented certain things that was there. Does that make sense? Was symbols that was known by world empires that existed in the astronomy of heaven, and he used those symbols. And there was a reason why God chose those symbols that was there. So look at this here. The woman in travail. Now, with that being said, and we're not studying astrology, but let's look at the symbols that are in heaven. Can we do that? Who believes the symbols is God's billboard? The signs, the constellations, and God has put them perfectly in place, Let me say this here, that until, from the time of Adam until the time of the giving of the law to Moses was 2,500 years. They had nothing to go by. Nothing. No written word, no nothing to go by. And they looked at the heavens for things. It was isn't it amazing that God told Abraham, he says, if you want to know how big your family is going to be, look to the sky. He used that to describe to him what his family was going to be.
1: 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And remember, be sober, be vigilant, for your adversary, the devil, walketh about as a roaring lion, seeking whom he may devour. 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
2: I can't think of one thing she's done for anyone other than herself. 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
1: Hello, everybody. I'm Henry Schaefer, and I want to welcome you to the program called Deliverance with Pastor Henry. Now, I want you to settle right on in while we give you another exciting lesson about deliverance and how to be set free and how that you can walk in the victory that Jesus Christ died for you. Now, from this point on, the ride goes upside down. So settle right on in, and we're going to share with you how you can be free from demonic spirits that torment God's people. God bless you as you listen. Genesis 12, 1 to 3. I'm talking to you about the rapture. And I'm going to talk to you about the Israel connection. The rapture, the Israel connection. What's taking place in the Middle East now? I hate to date the sermon, but it's the year 2024. It's in April. Israel was attacked by Iran last night. Retaliatory action, they say. With that being in mind, and you know what we just finished, let's talk about the Israel connection. Why is everybody focused on Israel? What's the rub, bub? What's going on? You need to be aware. You need to be able to express what you believe to an unbelieving world. And my job is to help you. You understand what I'm saying here? You'll see. You'll understand more before we get through. It's Genesis chapter 12, verses 1 to 3. Now the Lord has said unto Abram, get thee out of thy country and from thy kindred and from thy father's house unto a land that I will show thee. And I will make thee a great nation. And I will bless thee and make thy name great, and thou shalt be a blessing. And I will bless them that bless thee and curse them that curseth thee. And in thee shall all the families of the earth be blessed. Somebody shout amen. Now watch this here. Watch this here. And the devil heard that. The devil heard that. He hates the offspring of Abram. He hates the Jews. The devil does. And if you hate them, I can tell you who your father is. That's right off the bat. That's your spiritual father, Abraham, Abram, and all the families of the earth, not some, be blessed. Either God's a liar or you are. And I believe God is not a man that he should lie, neither the son of man that he should repent. If God spoke it, he'll bring it to pass. Somebody shout amen. Let's pray. Father, we love you. Thank you for today. Thank you for your blessing. And thank you, Father, for your word. Thank you for your promise of keeping your sons and daughters from the hour of wrath to come upon the earth. Thank you for the revelation of your scriptures. And as we minister today, the Israel connection, and how does the rapture play part of that? Help me to be effective to delivering this message to these your people today. In Jesus' name we pray. Everybody says, amen. Amen. You may be seated in the presence of the Lord. My clock starts ticking. Somebody say, now. And Sister Schaefer and I have a secret sign. Put your hand on top of your heads, everybody, and go like that. When you see Sister Schaefer do that, that means my time is over with. And my wife is sitting right there. It's a secret sign. Nobody knows it except me and her. All right?
0: Let's do our declaration. Say, in the name of Jesus, I bind the strong man and every person that's here. Any spirit that came in this place, not of God,

But you sing that. There's a lot of things that are in scriptures that we talk about are words that we declare certain truths with, whether or not they are in the Bible. Some people try to call Bible cosmology. I don't see that in the Bible, but people have books about it. They have all this kind of stuff that's out there. So there's many doctrines. There's one that's called the imminent return of Jesus. It's called the doctrine of imminency. He's coming back immediately. Imminent. There's a doctrine. I started to teach you about that today. There is a real thing that Jesus is coming back. And he is coming back for a bride who is looking for him. To start this off, let me share this with you. That's why deliverance is so important for the believers. It's because there are things that are in us that should not be in us. And deliverance gets it out. If you're here and you're dealing with pornography and you're a Christian, see, I understand that that can be a demon and we can call that out and you now can start to rebuild your life in that area. See, the nominal church does not believe you can have a problem, that they will placate your demons and they'll let you go to some class about how to purify yourself and walk in that, and you walk in with a demon, you leave with a demon. That's just the way the nominal church is. God has brought deliverance to the church so that you can get that spot off your garment, and so that when he comes for you, that there you are without spot or wrinkle. There are many scriptures in the Bible that I could take you, walk you through, and tell you about. I believe that there is a return of Jesus. That the return of Jesus will happen, the way Pastor Henry believes the scriptures, before the tribulation period. I do not believe that God has called his church to go through tribulation. I believe that many in the church will go through tribulation. Do you know why? Because you still want to say that your pornography is okay and you can deal with it. You will get that out of you in the tribulation. See what I'm getting at? See, because look here. In the book of Revelation, he tells us in Revelation 2 and Revelation 3, he that overcomes, to him that overcomes, to him that overcomes, to him that overcomes. Who's he talking to? He's talking to all the church, all the spiritual conditions of the people in the church. To him that overcomes, to him that overcomes. And now the Laodicean church at the last days, the church of Laodicea, and he says, you think you're rich and increased with good and you have no need of nothing. He says, you don't realize that you're naked, you're blind, and you're poor. He says, very quickly, if you don't straighten up, I'm going to spew you out of my mouth. Now, where will he spew you at? Where will he spew you to? Into the tribulation. This is what he's trying to express to us. And then he gives us that if you find yourself in these spiritual conditions, you can repent, return to your first love, and then whatever comes in that tribulation period, you will miss that. Many people believe between Revelation 3 and Revelation 4, when John sees a window and he's called up to heaven, that's representation of the church being called up out of the tribulation. I'm not here to fuss with you. If you believe you're going to go into tribulation, by all means, you are. If you believe you're going to go 3.5 years in, by all means, you are. If you believe you're going all the way through for 7 years, by all means, you are. Be it according to thy words and your faith. See what I'm talking about? But there are things in Scripture that tells us and gives us types and shadows. See, Jesus is a type of the ark. You can get inside Jesus and you can ride through the tribulation, which will be caught up into heaven. See? You can miss the tribulation that's going to come upon the earth, the flood of wickedness that's coming. You see, Enoch was 365 years old, and one day when he was walking, God took him home to be with him. He was raptured. He was taken up. Hey, now also make sure that on the video, somebody get on their cell phone and put this on play and tell me if I'm loud enough. If not, those people right back there in the back, they can pump this video, this audio up going out of here. That makes sense? So look at the feed. If they say it's not loud enough, let's address it now. That makes sense? Okay, so listen. So that is the things with Enoch. Elijah crossed the Jordan River. The chariots of God came, took him up. Types and shadows of people who did not die and they went to heaven. Now God's going to use those two men.

0: in the very last days, I believe. But it's a type of the church before the flood and after the flood that God rescued people. Before the flood, he rescued them. After the flood, he rescued them. Understand? Understand. So God gives us before and after types and shadows. I'm not here to teach that. I'm here to tell you there is a rapture coming. I believe it's imminent. I believe Israel is the time clock. What you see happening in Israel should, when you see bombs falling through the air and flying in the air, you should be on your knees thanking God, saying, God, if this is the rapture imminent, I want to make sure that I'm ready to go when you call me. Because Jesus is coming back. Okay, so let's talk about this here. Jesus is not coming three times. He's only coming twice. He came one time when he was born. The second time he comes will be at the end of tribulation, Revelation 19. Well, then how can you say that Jesus is coming back? He only comes two times. Look here. When he calls for his church to miss the tribulation, he will stand in the clouds. 1 Thessalonians chapter 4. He will stand in the clouds, and all of a sudden a loud shout, a trumpet, the dead in Christ will rise first. Then we which are alive and remain shall be called up together to meet the Lord in the clouds, and forever shall we be with the Lord. So his feet never touches planet Earth. So his second coming comes in two phases. First, in the clouds to rapture the church. At the very last, in Revelation 19, where all the armies are gathered against Israel to destroy Israel, Jesus comes back, heaven opens up, he's riding on a white horse, and we are the armies of the Lord, will be assisting him and riding with him to come back and destroy the inhabitants that are coming against Israel. That's Revelation 19. Say, we are the army. We are the army that will be there with him. See what I mean? But Jesus, in the second coming of Revelation 19, he comes, he puts his feet on planet Earth in the Mount of Olives, and the mountain cleaves in two. Jesus walks down the mountain on the eastern wall where Jerusalem is right now, walled up. It's walled up because the devil knows Scripture. It's walled up. He will walk to the wall. The wall will cleave open. And he will walk into the throne of David. And he will sit on the throne of David, his rightful throne, for 1,000 years. So there is a step-by-step that the Scripture reveals. I'm telling you, many people believe that there will be a rapture before tribulation. There are mid-tribs. There are some people believe you're going to go 3.5 years in. There are some people who believe you're going to go all the way through. Regardless, Jesus is going to set his throne up. Now, it decides up to you when you read Scripture. Is it before, mid, or post? I take the stance of a pre-trib rapture. And if I'm wrong, you go 3.5 years in. And if we're wrong, you go all the way through. Understand? So let's talk about the rapture, and let's talk about why is Israel such a key. It's in the news. So you need the news. You need to know the news from the Bible about Israel. There is a generation who does not know. And I'm here to tell you. Genesis chapter 12. Put it up for me again, verse 1. And here's what he says. And the Lord said unto Abram, get thee out of the country, and from thy kindred and from thy father's house into a land that I will show thee. And to the right of the colon, put it on the screen for me if you will in the back. And I will make of thee a great nation, and I will bless thee. That's verse 2. And I will make thy name great, and thou shalt be a blessing. I'm going all the way to verse 3 now without it. Here we go. And I will bless them that bless thee, and I will curse them that curses thee. And some people do not believe that you can be under a curse. Can you believe there are Christians who believe that you do not, you cannot be under a curse. Isn't that foolish, everybody? Read your Bible. And all the people, pastors who stand in the pulpit today that said that they are against Israel, there you go. That's it right there. And in thee shall all the families of the earth be blessed. So let's talk about Israel. On May 14th, 1948, Israel declares establishment of the state of Israel. President Harry S. Truman released to a press this statement recognizing the birth of the modern state of Israel. Tell me the date. You need to know the date. It's a key date. May 14th, 1948. Isaiah has a prophecy. Put up Isaiah 66 and verse 8. Now I'll have to wait on it. Here's what it says in Isaiah 66 and verse 8. This is a nation that is born in a day. This is a prophecy. Who hath heard such a thing? Who hath seen such things? Shall the earth be made to bring forth in one day? Or shall a nation be born at once? For as soon as Zion travailed, she brought forth her children. This passage of scripture, a nation was born in a day, was written 740 years before the birth of Jesus Christ. And when Israel became a nation, in one day, she started bringing forth children. May 14th, 1948. How is it that one such a tiny nation with a population of only more than, 8 or 9 million, has become a geopolitical center of the world? All the news yesterday was focused on this. What happened yesterday? Iran started bombing Israel with over 100 ballistic missiles, drones, coming from everywhere. Not only did that happen, but Hezbollah in the north lobbed missiles in. Looking all around Israel, Jordan actually warned them what was coming. Turkey to the north would not allow the United States to fly over their airspace to help. Understand what we're saying, Turkey wouldn't help. Jordan did. Saudi Arabia warned. Others did, some did not. Remember the blessing. I'll bless those who bless you. I'll curse those who curse you. Understand where the world is and what we're going on right now. How is it that that tiny nation can be the center of the world? The land in 1948 is smaller than New Jersey. Isn't that crazy that that's where the earthquake was at? Was in New Jersey. Smaller than New Jersey. Somebody shout amen. Nightly news. More than any other nation except Israel. The U.S. is in the nightly news. You got to turn to the Bible. Study the scriptures. To see what is in. If you want to know what's going to be in the newspaper. Know your Bible. If you know your Bible, you know what they're going to be writing about. See, this generation, see, I'm 68 years old. I think I'm 68. I think I am. I will be 68. Don't get there too quick, y'all. Yeah, I'm 67, by the way. I'll be 68. We've been preaching and believing this all our life. It's going to happen May 14th, 1948. I was born in 56. The scripture says that generation will not pass till they see the Son of Man come again. Somebody shout amen. Amen. We're that close. You better understand, it's the time clock. Israel's your time clock. You're living it out right in front of you. I don't know what's going to happen in life, but I do know that the scriptures are correct. We must turn to the Bible to look at it. Here's the story of Israel. It begins in the book of Genesis, where we began today at. Israel is in the Bible 270 times. Two chapters are given to creation. One chapter is given to the fall of man. 38 chapters deal with the life and stories of Abraham, Isaac, and Jacob. He was renamed Israel. Abraham was renamed Israel in Genesis 32 and 28. And here's what he said. Thy name shall no more be called Jacob, but Israel. For as a prince thou hast power with God and with men, and hath prevailed. So we understand that Abram was changed to Abraham. Jacob was changed to who? Israel. That's the children. That's who we're following right here. There is an Abrahamic covenant. That one, the one that I just told you, look here, there's an Abrahamic covenant. Abraham is the father of the Jewish nations. Here's the Abrahamic covenant. Now, first of all, to let you know, this is one of five promises that was given to Abraham. One of five that he says. And now the Lord has said to Abram, get thee out of the country and from thy kindred, and I will make thee a great nation, a great name. I will bless them that bless thee, curse them that curses thee, and all the families of the earth shall be blessed. Notice the four unconditional promises. The promise to bless Abraham. For a thousands of years, every name of Abraham has been revered by Christians, by Jews, the name Abraham, and Muslims alike. They claim Abraham as their father. Abraham has been blessed by the gifts given to his descendants. For the size of the nation compared to the world, he should not be of any significance, Israel or Abraham, Israel. But to look to his contribute things that his offspring has contributed to the world's list of great names in things like literature, science, art, music, finance, medicines, and all the other things that Abraham, the children of Abraham, we're talking about Jewish people, Jewish names throughout entire history. There's been Nobel Peace Prizes that have been awarded to how many Jews? You ready? From 1901 to 2007, there were 777 Nobel Peace Prizes given to Jews all across the world. God blesses the Jews. The church hates the Jews and don't understand they're speaking their own curse on their own church and their own families. And of that 176 that has been given of the Jew to the Jews, let's talk about this here. There's 8 billion inhabitants on the earth now, about 8 billion. Somebody say 8 billion. 15.7 million are Jews. That's a small amount. It's only like 1%, something very small. Less than 2/3 of 1% of the total population is a Jew, yet they have 22.6% of all the Nobel Peace Prizes. They are very smart. God said, I'll bless you. God promised to bring out of Abraham a great nation. There were 5.4 million Jews live in Israel alone. There's more than that now. Look at how many lives in there. There's like 8 million Jews in the U.S. When you add all of them up, it's like this here that God said that the children of Abraham will be like the stars of the sky. Can you count them? They're out there everywhere. That would be the children of Abraham. Blessed. God promised to make Israel a blessing to so many and to many people. Understand, what you see on the television and them lobbing bombs, these are the descendants of who God said he would do and bless the nations with. Now understand, the devil heard that. He hates them. That hate has infiltrated the church as well. So look at this one here. God promised to make them in Israel. We would have no Bible without the Jews. We would have no Bible. We would have no revelation of who God was. Do you know? You know, there would be no Jesus, no Christianity, no Ten Commandments. But here's. I think this is the main thing I need to let you know is that God chose out of all the nations of the world one small group to reveal Himself to the world. He didn't choose Babylon. He didn't choose Assyria. He didn't choose the Roman Empire. He didn't choose Egypt. He didn't choose any of the great nations. He chose a no-name nation that the Bible says that he saw them polluted as a woman's menstrual period rag thrown to the side. He said, I saw you like that, and I had compassion over you. And I brought you up, and I'm going to make something out of you. What everybody has discarded to the side, he gave the revelation of Yahweh, Jehovah, the great I Am, to one nation. And that nation was the nation of Israel, to Abraham. He revealed himself through Moses and gave us scriptures to Israel, to Abraham's seed forever. Without them, we don't have a Bible. Without them, we don't have a covenant. Without them, we are not blessed. And you need to thank God that what they did is that they rejected Jesus and his ministry on the earth. They'll say, we'll look for another. And because of that rejection, we get grafted in. Or we would be like everybody else. The Gentiles of the world got grafted in. Let me tell you how and why. Because look at verse 3, Genesis 12 and verse 3. I will bless the entire world. Every house will be blessed. They'll have an opportunity to look at here. All the families of the earth shall be blessed. That means I'm going to extend salvation to every family on the earth through Abraham. Understand? Someone say, this is not hard. And it's going to get more poignant as we go as well. We'd have no Bible, no Jesus, and as some people would say, no Christianity. But understand that the disciples were first called Christians at Antioch. So all those who say there's no such thing as Christianity, they need to read their Bible. Somebody shout amen. They'd have no Ten Commandments. We would not know the oracles of God. God promised to bless those who bless Israel and curse those who curse. No nation has been blessed like America. She has become a home to so many Jews, and they have economical, social, educational opportunities right here. Judgment has fallen heavily upon Israel's oppressors. Do it real slow. Egypt. The plagues of Egypt. Assyria, Babylon fell, Rome fell, Spain, they were kicked out of Spain, Germany, and what Germans did to the Jewish people, and you ready? And Russia as well. America is dangerously close to being added to the list of fallen nations who turned their back on Israel. And look here. And you are the people who votes our leaders in that makes policy. As the church goes, so goes America. As the church goes, so goes America. Nobody's standing in the pulpit preaching truth. I don't know what they do in their Bible. Do you? America's dangerously close. Let's talk about the land of Israel. This is only to help you tomorrow when you go to your workplace and you sit down and you discuss it. You need to discuss it with knowledge. The most amazing of God's covenant promises is concerning the land of Israel. Now, look here. Somebody's going to have a problem. And I'm going to say it like this here again. Look at this here. If you don't like me now, you surely aren't going to like me when I get through. I tell that to a lot of people because I make the devil mad. The devil will get up and get out of here. Somebody shout amen. Amen. Okay, you ready? Watch this one here now. The most amazing of God's covenant promises concerning the land of Israel. They are right now, that's what they're fighting about is the Gaza Strip. Now understand this here, the Gaza Strip did not begin coming into reality, I think it was in 2005. George Bush, the president, through a peace treaty, wanted to have a piece of land given to the Palestinians so they could have it as their home, to have their homeland, so that Gaza Strip was developed. Now understand, that means that already is a two-state solution. It's already there. So when they tell you they should have their own, they've already got their place. Understand, that's your two-state solution that they're trying to push on everybody. Someone say, Pastor really makes it real simple. That's my job, is to let you know. And look at this here. When they gave up Israel's land to the Palestinians through Gaza, immediately thereafter in 2005, Katrina hit. And we lost thousands of people's lives. Flooded acres and acres and miles of shoreland, one of the worst that has ever hit America, just very shortly. You give up what you do to Israel, is what happens here. Make sense? This is where we're at. We okay, brother? It's real slow. I'm not political. I'm telling you fact. What they do to Israel and we do to Israel happens here. Here's what he says. It's the most covenant he said concerning the land. Get thee out of the country and from thy kindred and from thy father's house, and I will show thee the land that he's going to do. God told Abraham to leave his country to the land that I will show you. Here's what he told him. The issue is who controls the promised land. The most volatile, but the promised land has already been determined by the only one who has authority over it. Who has authority over the promised land? God. It's called the Holy Land because it belongs to God. In Psalm 24 in verse 1, the earth is the Lord's and the fullness thereof, and they that dwell therein. God gave it to Abraham. God chose the Jews, sovereign. He didn't choose anybody else. He didn't choose you. Look here, I'm talking about in the revelation of God. In Deuteronomy 7, verses 6 to 7. For thou art a holy people unto the Lord, the Jews. God, the Lord, thy God, hath chosen thee to be a special people unto himself. Understand tomorrow, when you're running your mouth, what you're running your mouth about. I have chosen thee to be a special people unto himself, above all the people that are upon the face of the earth. Verse 7. The Lord did not set his love upon you, nor choose you because you were many in number, but because that you were the fewest of all the people. They were rebellious. They were not righteous or populous, but God is sovereign. God told Moses that the land would always be before God's eyes. God told Moses, the promised land will always be before my eyes. God's always looking where? Always. Here's what he said. Deuteronomy 11 and 12. And the land which the Lord thy God careth thee, the eyes of the Lord thy God are always upon it. From the beginning of the year, even to the end of the year, I look right there. I don't take my eyes off of it. Let's talk about an exact covenant. Genesis 15 and verse 18. I think that's on the scripture back there. In the same day, put it up, Genesis 15 and 18. In the same day, the Lord made a covenant with Abram. Unto thy seed I have given this land. And from the river of Egypt unto the great river to the river of Euphrates. Listen to this here now. Real slow. In the same day that the Lord made a covenant. No, keep it on the screen for me. He made with Abraham saying, unto thy seed have I given this land. Now look at how much the land is. From the river of Egypt. Woo! Unto the great river, all the way to the river Euphrates. And if you don't know how much, you need to draw a line in Egypt, and you need to go all the way past Iraq. Not a little tiny place. God said, Abraham, that's your land right there. I'm just telling you the Bible. The Mediterranean Sea to the river Euphrates. The land at Abraham is much more than the area that they have been appropriated by United Nations. From the Mediterranean Sea to the Euphrates River. Now, they'll say, from the river to the sea, Palestine will be free. You got that right. I'm telling you, that's right. What they're saying is right. They're talking about killing Israelis. But it's really from the Great Sea of Egypt to the Euphrates River will be free. Because it's going to be like that one day. They're going to get it all. They won't have to be fighting for that little big place over there. Look at this here. Also, 100 miles to the north of Damascus. Damascus is in Lebanon. Go 100 miles north of Damascus. You ready? And then 100 miles south of Jerusalem is their area. That's your Bible right there. That huge area, the whole place, is all Abraham's. I gave it to them. Are we all right? It's an everlasting covenant. If Israel were currently occupying the promised land today, let me tell you what her land would be. Israel, all of Lebanon, the West Bank of Jordan, Syria, Iraq, Saudi Arabia. And during the millennium, they're going to have it all. It's their land. So let's talk about the scattering of the Jews. I'm talking about the rapture. So you don't really understand all the stuff that we're seeing happening in the Middle East. If you have a little bit of background, you start realizing, y'all, the Bible talks about everybody's going to turn against Israel. And you see bombs falling in and everything. But God said, I'm going to fight for Israel. But somewhere along the line, there's a rapture that happens. And brothers and sisters, I believe, you know, remember the Gulf War? See, some of you, was that 95, 96 Gulf War? Who remembers Scud missiles? Let me see your hands. I'm telling. Look at these. See, all of y'all. Some of y'all just need to get on your phone and Google Scud missiles. That was when Saddam Hussein lobbed missiles into Israel. And just knowing that, when I saw on the television Scud missiles flying through the sky, I said, "Look, this is it. This is it." This is the end. The rapture is going to happen. We're on it. That was just a prelude of what we saw yesterday. That was just like one missile they were shooting in every now and then. an everlasting covenant. Let's talk about the scattering of the Jews now. If God blessed them, why are they scattered everywhere? Y'all want to talk about that a moment? Moses warned that at the time was coming when their idolatry would cause them to be driven out of the land. Israel had no excuse. God is a jealous God. He would not tolerate people worshiping any other gods. The Jews were scattered by the Assyrians. I think that was like, now, see, now when we're talking about this, I'm having to go back and I'm thinking my history and all. 740-something B.C. They were destroyed in two waves. 740 B.C., the Assyrians came in and they took out many of the outer tribes from Jerusalem all the way around. They took them out. Never to be, they were like the lost tribes. Do you hear people talk about the lost tribes? They went into Assyrian bondage and they never heard nothing about them ever again. Never, nothing. Gone. And then the second wave that God deals with Israel is in 586 B.C. when Nebuchadnezzar comes in to Jerusalem and Benjamin comes into the area here. And he takes what was left over of Judah and Benjamin, and they go into captivity, into Babylonian captivity. They took King Zedekiah, put his eyes out. They led them out of Israel. And they were in bondage for some over 70 years. And then at the end of 70 years, God said there would be a remnant that I would allow them to come back to Israel, a small remnant. And they come back. All of that happened to a glorious nation that knew only the revelation of God because of idolatry and sin. They wanted to do it their own way. Live in sin your own way. So here's what's happened. Exactly what Moses prophesied would happen when the Assyrians and the Babylonians in 70 AD, the Romans came. When they came back to resettle their homeland, and Jesus is in Israel, in Jerusalem, in Nazareth. There's a group of people who were there. They came back. They started to rebuild. And Jesus gave a warning to them. When you see the Roman legions surround Israel, then you need to flee to the mountains. Something's getting ready to happen. And in 70 AD, the Roman legion surrounded Israel. They dug a moat around. Do y'all hear what I said? They dug a moat around the place. And you see them out there, ditch witching? That means they're getting ready to cut you off. And some of the people were smart enough to remember what Jesus said and they ran out. Ran to the mountains to flee. And they finished the moat up, and ever who was on the inside, left on the inside, the Roman legions came in and burned them all down and killed them all. Massacred them. Took the gold and the booty, took it back to Rome with them. Just what Moses had said, exactly what Moses prophesied. In Deuteronomy 28 and 65, and among these nations shalt thou find no ease, neither shall thy soul or thy foot have rest, but the Lord shall give thee there a trembling heart and failing eyes and sorrow of mind. Because they didn't want to serve him, out they went. God pushed them out. But God has a promise in his word for these people. I will not always have my wrath against Abraham. I will draw them back. I will give them their home back. I will give it back to them. Before and during the World War II, the Jews throughout Europe were the target of merciless state-sponsored persecution. In 1933, 9 million Jews lived in 21 European countries. By 1945, 2 out of 3 European Jews had been murdered. The Holocaust, which people don't believe in, brought about the extermination of 1/3 of the world's Jewish population. 1/3 died. Following the German invasion of the Soviet Union in 1941, the German army began shooting Jews in massive form, massive numbers. Extermination centers were established in Poland. Of the 6 million Jews murdered during World War II, half were killed in Nazi death camps. Auschwitz and Dachau became names synonymous with the Holocaust. The Jews were singled out by God to be blessed. Why would this happen to them? If they were singled out to be blessed, why? Put it up, Matthew 27 and verse 24. Did I give it to you in the back? Matthew 27 and verse 24. Listen, I'm here to help you. They had a choice. Either receive Barabbas, or let Barabbas go, or let Jesus go. They made a choice. They said, we don't want Barabbas. Give us Barabbas. We don't want Jesus. You take Jesus and crucify him. When Pilate saw that he could not prevail, nothing, but that neither a tumult was made, but that rather a tumult was made, he took water, washed his hands before the multitude, saying, I am innocent of the innocent of the blood of this just person. Who's he talking to? About. Who's he talking about? I am innocent of the blood of this just person. See ye to it. Now verse 25. Is there another one? Then answered all the people and said, his blood be on us and on our children. Verse 26. Then released he Barabbas unto them, and when he had scourged Jesus, he delivered him to be crucified. They spoke the curse on them own selves. Let his blood be on us and our children. You want to know why the Jews have went through so much? They did it right there. You understand the curse? All these people don't believe in curses? There it is. Now, God, the cup of judgment's full. Price has been paid by blood. There's a rebirth of Israel. There's a nation coming. Do we have reason to believe that the promises of God to Israel will be kept? Do you believe the promises will be kept? Isaiah 11 and verse 11. It shall come to pass, the Lord shall set his hand again the second time to recover the remnant of his people. I will bring them back again. Which has left from Assyria, from Egypt, from Pathros, and from Cush and Elam and Shinar, and from Hamath and from the islands of the sea. I'll bring them back. I think I put it up like this here. I think it's Ezekiel 36 and 24. Put this scripture up. This is for, you know, I'm taking it real slow, and I'm giving you scripture because this video, you're going to need to give to people. You need to watch the video. Here's what he said. For I will take from you among the heathen. I will take you from among the heathen and gather you out of all countries, and I will bring you into your own. Say it. fulfillment of these prophecies was set in motion on a day in 1948 when the U.S. recognized the new state of Israel, clearly a miracle of God of the Jews of return home. Many events had to be dovetailed to fit this together. Two special events. Someone say, tell me, what are the two special events? Number one, the most influential event in returning of the Jews begins with a man by the last name. His name is Chaim Weisman. Look him up. C-H-A-I-M, Weisman. Weisman was a Russian Jew. Remember, we talked about how God uses them. Brilliant chemist, leader of the Zionist movement, who immigrated to England in 1904. During World War I, the English armies used gunpowder made of cordite, produced little smoke. Cordite required acetone imported from Germany. Winston Churchill would turn to Weisman and set him in a gin distillery to produce a synthetic acetone. His success of making smokeless gunpowder contributed to the Allied victory. The minimal salary that this man was token received earned significant leverage when he pressed persistent petitions for a Jewish homeland. And he was talking to who? Winston Churchill. Please give us our home. Please, when you divide the land up after war, give us a home. Please give us a home. And by war's end, England gained control of the land of Palestine. Event number two. The liberation of Jewish prisoners from Auschwitz, Dachau, and other Nazi concentration camps. The survivors, 1 million displaced Jews, had no place to go. God doesn't just turn a secular return, He wants a spiritual return. From the 650 who returned when the Jewish state of Israel was founded in 1948, the population of Israel has swelled to approximately 7 million now. So what's the significance of their homeland? This is the most prominent sign that we are in the last days. We are in it. This, God has set them up to be on the news. Here's the story behind the story, and I'm about ready to close. A man by the name of Clark Clifford, he died in 1998, was an influential Washington lawyer, became the political advisor of President Harry S. Truman. By the way, yesterday, missiles flew off the aircraft carrier, I think it was the Harry S. Truman. What I'm telling you right now, They lit missiles off the aircraft carrier, Harry S. Truman. It's floating in the sea over there because of this man's name. Let's look at what he did here. President Harry S. Truman, the 33rd president, he succeeded Franklin Delano Roosevelt, who died less than 3 months after he began his fourth term. He was born May 8, 1884. We're talking about Truman. His religion, he was a Baptist. Somebody say Baptist. He took office April 12, 1945. Under pressure from all his political advisors not to recognize Israel as a land and as a nation. Sympathy to the cause of the Jews because his family had been displaced during the Civil War. Harry S. Truman's family had been displaced because of the Civil War. And he heard his mom and daddy talking about it. and they had no place to go. Because of that sympathy of him, and because he was raised a Baptist, and he knew the Bible, and he knew that the land was given to Israel, to Abraham, and he knew biblical prophecy. Here's what Deuteronomy 1 and 8 says, "Behold, I have set the land before you. Go in and possess the land which the Lord sware unto your fathers, Abraham, Isaac, and Jacob, to give unto them the land and to their seed after them." He knew that. On May 14th, 1948, his press secretary, Charlie Ross, at 6:11 p.m., said,
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3: 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Schaefer
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3: We welcome you to Light of the World Ministry, light in the dark world, with the power of God's true word and God's true light, Jesus Christ, the true light, with an open heart and an open mind. Let's move right on in to today's message and hear what God has for us today.
5: The message tonight is there beauty in the cross? Some people can say yes, some people say no. But the text tonight is going to be out of 1 Corinthians 1 and 18. And so tonight, I just want to talk to you a little bit about the cross. I pray that it won't be long tonight, but the thing of it is, I want the impact of the cross to play something into your life. Amen. It says right there, 1 Corinthians 1 and 18, "For the preaching of the cross is to them that perish foolish, but unto us which are saved, it is the power of God." Amen. These are the things we need to know when we believe into the cross of Jesus Christ. We believe into the power of God is what we need to do. And see, the thing of it is, we live, there's a lot of people living in these last days when the enemy's coming in against them, and they're not looking at the cross of Jesus Christ. If they are looking at the cross, how do we know it's the cross of Jesus Christ? When we see the St. Louis Golden Arch, when we see that, and people seeing that old big old arch sticking up there, and I'm not talking about the McDonald's Golden Arch. I'm talking about the arch up there in St. Louis. When it stands up there, I think it is 630 feet tall is what it is. And people see that gateway. And the saying of it was so many back years ago, it was go west. That was the key. That was the way to go west. Amen. As people see that. And when you see that, what does it remind you of? Go west. Go west. I've had lots of people tell me go somewhere, and it was definitely not west. It was way, way down is where they told me to go. Never told me to go west. Then if we also look at the Statue of Liberty, with the Statue of Liberty standing there by itself up there, and people coming to the America right there, and they can see the Statue of Liberty standing there holding a torch, and it's standing right there, and people come by and they can see that. And when they see that, the Statue of Liberty is standing there 151 feet and 1 inch tall, the statue itself, with the base of it all to the top is 305 feet and 1 inch tall is what it is. But yet they go by and they see that. But people, when they go by and they see the Statue of Liberty standing there, they can look at that big monument right there, knowing that they're going to a land of, what is that? They go to a land of freedom is where they're going for. And they're going to a land of liberty, freedom, and opportunity to success is what they're looking for. But yet, then we turn around and look at the cross of Christ. It's estimated the cross of Christ was 9 to 15 feet tall. So it was something 9 to 15 feet tall is what it was. We look at something 630 feet, a monument that people looked at right there. Then we sat there with something 305 feet right there, and people go by and they say, "Look at that monument right there." But when they walk by and they see the cross of Christ, they look at and then just continue on is what they do. But let me say this to you. It is, we look at the cross of Jesus Christ, people see it and they know it's Easter time. Or even they'll see it in a cemetery, or if they see it in a churchyard, or even on top of the church, and some will look at the cross and to be to deeply ugly to be beautiful. A old wooden cross stained with blood, a place of death. How can you find something beauty out of that? That's where lots of people look at it right there. But see, then we go back over here again for the preaching of the word. That's what I like right here. We have it in here. For the preaching, the word of the cross is to them that perish foolishly, but unto us which are saved. It is the power of God. We are living in a time where we see crosses all over. Me and Sister Rose will be driving all over the place, and I will look at her and tell her, I said, I see crosses in people's yard like I never saw before, and there will be crosses here and crosses there. And I will say to her, there is crosses all over that I've never seen so many of them. And I even tell her, not even at Easter time I've seen this many crosses. Have anybody looked at lots of crosses lately? They're everywhere. They're popping up. I don't know if it's called the COVID-19 or whatever it may be, that people are scared or whatever and thinking they can stick up a cross and it will protect them. I don't know about it, but I know what hung on that cross, and I know who's going to protect me. Hallelujah. You know, and then I will remember what she said to me one day. She had been trying to get me to put up a cross for a long time in the yard. Then all of a sudden I put up a cross one day out there. Oh, she said, now watch me through the window out there, building the thing, getting out there, digging a hole, putting it in concrete, standing it up, putting the lever on it, make sure it's right, make sure it's looking good, standing there. Then she comes running down there, she looks at it, she said, now people can see who we represent and who we are. That's what we need to do. Just don't stick it up in the yard. I'm not telling people, go and stick up a cross in the yard. Now people can see who you represent or who you are. If it's not in your spirit, don't even do it. Amen. Because that does not make you save, having a cross sticking up. When I ride by people's yards there and I look at it and I see who they represent and who they are. It's my brothers and sisters in Christ that I pray that they are and who they represent. Some will hear this over Facebook. I hope some people will hear it over rebroadcast and start taking a hold and clinging to the old rugged cross is what we need to do. There's times we need to go back to the cross of Christ. There's times we need to look at the cross. Amen. We need to remember the old rugged cross. We need to remember the bloody stain of the cross is what we need to do. So is there beauty in the cross? How do you see the cross? We see the beauty of the cross. See, Sister Rose, she seen the beauty of the cross. The day that I come up here, the first day I come up here, and I saw Sister Rose, she was sitting right there with Sister Tara and Brother Bishop, and I sat on the back pew of them. And at night I decided to come back to church because I like the Spirit of God. You know, even though we're not members of the church here, she was, we still classify this as our church. So I come back that night and I hear the Word of God again. And all of a sudden, Sister Rose come walking around here. And Brother Avery was sitting right here playing his guitar right here. And all of a sudden, this was the church started. She walked over to him. I don't know what she said, but I seen him reach back here and plug the cross up. That cross right there, it was unplugged. But see, the thing of it was, she seen something that was not right. She seen that cross lit up before. Then all of a sudden she comes to church and that cross was not lit up. See, that's the thing of it is, we need to recognize, we need to see the light of the cross is what we need to do. But she was not, she was being bound and determined, brother, you was going to plug that cross up. And I'm telling this something tonight that I've never told nobody. I never even told her that I recognized that she knew the beauty of the cross. But see, how do you look at the cross? Is how do you look at it? And Brother Avery, he reached over and he plugged that cross up. Like I say, I never told that to nobody. See, she seen a light, and that light was the light of Christ, is what she saw. Back right there, 1 Corinthians 1:18, right there. But

0: Spirit in whom the power resides literally to work mightily in our lives. Mightily into our lives right there is what we need to do. See, Sister Rose knew the power. She lived the power because she is a believer of Jesus Christ. Hallelujah. When you believe in Jesus Christ, you can live the power. You can know the power of Jesus Christ. You can stand there and say, devil, you're under my feet, and know that you can tread over any demons, any devils of hell, that you can proclaim something, that you can go to a hospital and say, rise in the name of Jesus. These are the things that we need to learn, that Jesus Christ gave us the power. Hallelujah. Woo! Hallelujah. That we can go forth. We can fight and be witnesses for Him. Hallelujah. Because it was something that was 9 or 15 feet tall that people seized. Hallelujah. It ain't something that is 630 feet. It ain't something that is 305 feet or whatever. It's something that was 9 to 15 feet tall that we ride around and see people turn their clothes out to it. But I look, my memory rolls back to it each and every day. Hallelujah! Hallelujah! Hallelujah! Hallelujah! Hallelujah! Woo, I'm fixing to get happy. Hallelujah! Glory! Hallelujah! Over 2,000 years ago, the Roman leaders mocked him and saying, if you are the Son of God, come off down off that cross and save yourself. If you are, come down off that cross, save yourself. And they that passed by mocked him, wagging their head, saying, oh, thou destroyest the temples in 3 days, and destroyest the temples and building in 3 days. Save thyself, oh, Son of God, save thyself and come off the cross. See, that's the way the world looked at it back then. The ones who put them on that cross, now they telling them in the last minute for what world could see it, knowing they crucified our Savior. But see, the thing of it is, what are we going to cling to in these last days? Hallelujah. Are you going to cling to something that is a myth or whatever? The people say, if you are the Son of God, come down. But see, what are you hanging on to tonight? How can you see beauty in the cross tonight? It was an ugly, terrible thing that was there. It was an old wooden cross. It was old rusty nails right there. It had blood all over it right there. It was stained with blood. And it was a place of death called Golgotha Hill. How can you find beauty on an ugly thing like that? How can you see that? You know, have you ever seen somebody before? I've heard before, if you've seen an ugly kid, and if you follow that kid home, you're definitely going to probably see an ugly mama and a daddy. Then we've seen some kids sometime there, they're so ugly that they're cute. I don't know however you look at it, but how can you find beauty in this something? Hallelujah. You know, the devil was a liar in the beginning of the garden. He is a liar at the time of the cross. And he is a liar today in this world. Hallelujah. He's trying to tell people right now a false religion, a better way to go. Hallelujah. You ain't got to believe in the Word of God just to say that you're a Christian is good enough. No, I'm telling you what. We need to cling back to the old wooden cross again. We need to cling to the old blood-stained cross again. It may not look beautiful to you. It may look ugly. Hallelujah. But I'm here to say it was a place of death. Oh, you can ride through a cemetery sometime. Then you look at these old tombstones out there. Some of the old ones out there. You can ride out there and say, you know, that's a pretty tombstone. They are. They spent some money back then on some nice ones. Now they throw a little rock on the ground and put your name on there and kiss you goodbye and send you on. But see, the thing of it is, they put some ones out there and it's pretty. How can you say something's pretty in a graveyard knowing who's in the ground? How many of them that's in the ground is the saint of God, and how many of them is burning in hell today? No matter what's standing over you, no matter how pretty it is, no matter how much money you have, if you don't believe in Jesus Christ, I'm here to tell you, when you close your eyes in there, you will bust hell wide open.
1: Amen.
0: And you will burn and burn forever. Back in 1 Corinthians 1:18. For the preaching of the cross is to them that perish foolish. But unto us which are saved, it is the power of God. How do you see beauty in the cross? How do you see beauty in the cross?
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0: 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Schaefer. 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

0: Hi, this is Bill George, host of Reset, and today's show is all about coming to the end of your rope. Where do you turn? What do you do? Want to give you some advice. We'll be back right after this.
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0: My son, forget not my law, but let thine heart keep my commandments. For length of days and long life and peace shall thy add unto thee. Let not mercy and truth forsake thee. Bind them about thy neck, write them on the table of thine heart. So shalt thou find favor and good understanding in the sight of God and man. Trust in the Lord with all thine heart, and lean not unto thine own understanding. In all thy ways acknowledge him, and he shall direct thy paths. Be not wise in thine own eyes, fear the Lord, and depart from evil. It shall be health to thy navel, and marrow to thy bones. Honor the Lord with thy substance and with the first fruits of thine increase. So shall thy barns be filled with plenty, and thy presses shall burst out with new wine. My son, despise not the chastening of the Lord, neither be weary of his correction. For whom the Lord loveth, he corrected, even as a father, the son in whom he delighted. Happy is the man that findeth wisdom, and the man that getteth understanding. Hey, this is Bill George. Have you ever felt like you've come to the end of the line and there's nothing you can do? No decision you make is right? Well, I'm here today to tell you that God has many aspects of your life that he is working on at one time or another. Don't give up, don't give in. The following is a story of a young lady and a young man that came to my church in Oshkosh, Wisconsin. I was at the church one night when a young lady knocked on the door. Her and her daughter came and asked if they could speak with me. Well, being a good pastor, I invited them in, and we began to chit-chat a little bit. I could tell that she was visibly upset, so I began to question her about what was going on. She told me that she had left her husband, her and her children, and that they were staying in a shelter for battered women. I said, well, have you been battered? She said, well, not exactly, but my husband hates me, and I'm not staying around to see what happens. She said, Pastor, I've seen him so mad that he kicked a cow to death. I thought to myself, man, what kind of anger does this man have that he would kick a cow to death? She says, he thinks all I do is spend money all the time. And he's so angry at me all the time. But Pastor, most importantly, we had a mentally challenged daughter, and we had a little baby. One day I was giving the baby a bath. She said someone knocked on the door, and I made the mistake of asking my mentally challenged daughter to keep an eye on the baby in the tub while I just ran down to answer the door. She said I was down there a few moments, only just a few moments, when all at once the young girl came running and said, Mommy, something's wrong upstairs. She said I ran up as fast as I could, but the baby was already upside down in the water. I'd already lost my child. Pastor, he blames me for that. He hates me. I know that he hates me. I can see it in his eyes how he hates me. There wasn't a whole lot I could do at the time, I told her. Jesus understands what she's going through. I said, let's pray about the situation and see what God can do about the situation. I had no idea what God was going to do about that situation. So we prayed, and she went off to the shelter that I knew not where it was at. A couple days later, there was another knock on the door. This time it was a gentleman. I invited him into the church and began talking with him, and it didn't take but a few moments for me to understand who this gentleman was. It was the husband of this lady. I never let him know that I had talked to her, but we sat and talked. He said, Pastor, I don't know you, but I know someone that comes to the church here. I need to talk to somebody. I'm at the end of my rope. I don't know what to do. You see, my wife and my children have left me. They've gone someplace. I don't know where they're at. I don't know what they're doing. I know that she thinks that I hate her because of what happened to our child. He said, Pastor, we had a small child that drowned in the bathtub. It was all I could do to say, I know, I've heard the story. He said, our daughter was watching the baby as my wife went down and answered the door. It could have happened to anybody. The baby drowned while my wife was down at the front door. She thinks that I blame her for that. I don't blame her for that. He said, what she doesn't understand is I'm in the situation and the job that I hate. And all the time we make a little money at the end of the year, she thinks that I have all this money and that I'm so cheap She doesn't understand how the business works. The money that I make through the year barely gets me through the next year. I have to buy new equipment. I said, well, what kind of business do you have? He said, I'm on a farm that I hate. I hate being a farmer. I never want to be a farmer, but I inherited this farm from my father. And I just feel like it's his legacy. I have to make it work. I said, well, if you could do anything you wanted to do, what would you do? He said, well, if I could just do anything I wanted to do, I'd be a carpenter. I said, well, carpenters make decent money, don't they? He said, they make great money. But I'm a farmer. That's what I do. That's what I inherited. She doesn't understand what it's like to get up and go and do the same thing every day that she hates so much. She doesn't understand what it's like when someone wants something and you can't give it to them because you have to keep the money to pay for the next year's crops. She doesn't know what it's like to look at her and wish that she would just understand that you don't hate her. But instead she left, and I don't know where she's at. I don't know what I'm going to do. I couldn't fix all of their problems that night, but I was able to ask him one thing. If you could make more money as a carpenter, why don't you be a carpenter and hire somebody else to work the farm? It was amazing. The response that came from him was amazing. His face lit up. It was as though someone had turned the light on in his life. He said, I've never thought about that. I've never thought about hiring someone to run the farm so I could do carpentry work. Now, to me, that seemed like a simple solution to a horrific problem that he had. He hated being a farmer. He could hire someone else that knew what they were doing, that wanted to be a farmer, pay them less than what he was making, and he could be a carpenter and do what he loved to do. But instead, he was stuck in the problem. Now, I'd love to tell you that the end of the story was he became a carpenter, his wife came back, they got reunited, and they stayed together. I don't know what happened to that couple. I just know one thing, that when your life seems like it's at the end of the rope, God has a way. God has a solution. And God has spoke to me about this program that someone might be listening today that is facing a similar problem in their life. They're in a place that they hate, and they don't understand what they're doing there. My friend Moses was in the wilderness for 40 years, wandering around, not knowing what he was doing, but in reality, he was being trained for a great mission that God was getting ready to put him on. I don't know why the things are happening in your life that are happening, but I do know that God has never lost control. I do know that God is able to take anything that's going on in your life that seems to be bad and make it good. I also understand that we tend to put all of our problems together and make a mountain many times out of a molehill. Case in point, another lady in Oshkosh, Wisconsin, she called me in the middle of the night. She said, Pastor, I might lose my job, and if I lose my job, I lose everything that I have, and I'm not going to live like that. I'm going to kill myself and end it all. I said, well, please don't do anything till I get to the house. So I, middle of the night, went to her house. We began to talk, and she had told me that she had done some things at work that the boss wasn't happy with. I said, did he teach you how to do it differently? She said, yeah, he said I should do this and do that. But if I lose my job, I'm just going to give up. I said, why would you give up? She said, because it's just too much. It's just too much. She was so angry and upset. I said, I had to take a step back and say, why is it too much? Well, did you not have this apartment before you had that job? She said, yes. I said, okay, well, let's take one thing. Do you really think you lose this apartment if you don't have that job? She said, well, I might. I said, well, if you don't have that job, would you be able to go back and get the help from the government that you were getting? She said, yes, but I might lose my job. And I said, so wait a minute. Let's take a look back now here. You might lose your job. It's not sure that you're going to lose your job. But if you did lose your job, you wouldn't lose your home, and you wouldn't lose the aid that you were getting before. She said, no, I wouldn't lose it. I said, does it make sense to you that because something might happen, you're ready to kill yourself? She said, I don't know. I could see it in her eyes. She was beginning to think about what she was doing. I truly believe that many people, if they would just stop and take a look and step back and ask Christ to show them what he's doing in their life, would not end their life. You see, what we tend to do is take all the problems that we have in life, put them all together, and make an insurmountable mountain out of what really is a little molehill. This woman, when she took a look at where she was now, she was doing better than she'd ever done in her life. She had not been told she was fired. The truth was, she probably was not going to be fired. But she has taken all these things, put them together, and made an insurmountable mountain to climb. I just want you to understand today with these stories that I'm sharing with you. These are true life stories that happen to people. There is a way that seemeth right unto man, but in the end is destruction. But when we ask for the wisdom of God to show us what we need to see, in the midst of our storms, He can bring us out. He can give us ideas. He can give us truth. He can take the mountains that we have made of the small things and make them small again, that we can overcome. He said, greater is He that's in you than he that is in the world. My friend, I want to tell you today, greater is He that is in you, if you're a Christian and a child of God, than he that is in the world. Now, you may be listening to this program today. I really feel like God had me do this week because somebody need to hear this. I'm praying for you that God will change your life, that God will show you what he wants you to do, and that you'll make it through. Heavenly Father, I ask you today, God, if someone listening to this program is going through a situation, God, that they don't know which way to turn, God, I pray that this program will be a difference in their life, God. God, that they will understand that in you there is awesome power, God. If they will step back from the situation and call upon your name and humble themselves before you, ask you to forgive them of their sins, God, that you will lead them and guide them and direct them in the paths of righteousness for your name's sake, that nothing that is formed against them shall prosper, God, but that, God, through you they will have victory. God, I pray that whoever hears this program today and hears these stories of these people, God, will understand that the purpose of these stories was to show that just take a step back, call upon the name of the Lord, and you will deliver them from the evil one. God, I give you praise, I give you glory, and I ask you to touch them today in Jesus Christ, the Son of God's mighty name. Hi, this is Bill George. 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Can you tell me what church has no walls, many different types of people, is denominational and non-denominational at the same time, but only has one mission? If you said WUCC 99.9, you, my friend, are correct. You see, we reach over 1.5 million just in the CSRA through our airwaves, but then we stream live around the world. 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Places such as Joshua Generation, Marionville Gospel Church, South Aiken Church of God, Shepherd's Grace International, Helpful Hands Community Mission, Johnston Church of God, and Turning Point Restoration, just to name a few. And we have but one mission, that's to preach the gospel of Jesus Christ 7 days a week, 24 hours a day. Won't you be a part? 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Again, that's 803-443-4388.
2: Hosea chapter 10, verse 12 says, sow to yourselves in righteousness, reap in mercy, break up your fallow ground, for it is time to seek the Lord, till he come and rain righteousness upon you. Yes, it is time to seek the Lord. Let's listen now to the latter time voice, Prophet Leonard Jones, as he delivers the revelatory word through the Holy Spirit. It will be life-changing.
3: Let us go to Luke chapter 5. Luke chapter 5, quickly. It says that, starting verse 21, it says, "And the scribes and the Pharisees began to reason, saying, Who is this speaketh blasphemies?" Question: who can forgive sins but God alone? Verse 22, it says, "But when Jesus perceived," listen to this, "when Jesus perceived their thoughts," he did what? "He answering said unto them, What reason ye in your hearts?" But I want you to key in on that word right there. But when Jesus what? Perceived their thoughts. Let's go over to the book of Hebrews. Starting at Hebrews chapter 5, starting at verse 11. "Of whom we have many things to say, and do what? And hard to be what? Uttered. Seeing you are dull of what? Ye are dull of hearing. For the time ye ought to be what? Teachers, ye have need that one teach you again, which be the first principles of the oracles of God, and are become such as have what? Need of milk, and not of what? Strong meat. For everyone that useth milk is unskillful in the word of righteousness, for he is a baby. But listen to this. But strong meat belonging to them that are what? Of full age, even those who by reason of use have done what? Have their what? Senses exercised to do what? To discern both good and what? Evil. Listen to this now. By reason of use have their senses exercised to do what? To discern both good and evil. My God. One of the things about Jesus, when you come to know Jesus as your personal Lord and Savior, to have intimacy with Jesus, to have relationship with Jesus, to walk with Jesus, he opened up the word unto you. He reveals himself to you. He unveils himself to you. And one of the things that affects your life, or let me say it this way, your senses become sharp. Your senses become keen. Your senses become enlightened through relationship with Jesus. Jesus, everything is in him, because he is the light of the world. He is the light. He is the one that illuminates things. And when you begin to understand that as a Christian, at some point we must learn how to exercise our senses. And how do we exercise? Is by relationship. My God. See, if we look at it in the natural realm, we have five senses. What do we have? We have what? We got sight. We have what else? We have hearing. We have touch. We have taste. And we have smell. Five senses. But listen to this. Through Jesus Christ comes the fivefold ministry. The apostle, the prophet, the pastor, the teacher, and the evangelist. But in this case, when you have relationship with Jesus, he sharpens your senses. He sharpens all five areas of your senses. But it only can take place through relationship. Oh my God. In other words, so when you understand the word and you dig into the word, when you study the word to show yourself approved unto God, God sharpens your senses as a result of relationship with him. So now, what is the purpose of exercising your senses? So that you are able to discern both what? Good and evil. My God. See, but strong meat belongs to them that are what? Of maturity. See, when you get to a place in God, when you have relationship with God, it produces maturity. And when you have maturity, you begin to know and have a mindset that I must keep my senses sharp. I must be aware of my surroundings. I need to be aware of what I pick up and what I sense. Oh, my God. Because now that I walk with Jesus, oh, God, I walk with him. I talk with him. I move with him. And therefore, my senses are very keen. But as we look at it right now in the scriptures, the Bible says in verse 11, he said, of whom we have many things to say and hard to be uttered, seeing ye are what? Dull or hearing. God is telling the body of Christ that we need to get something out of our ear. Something has been plugging up the ears of God's people. False doctrines, seducing spirits, different things that have gotten us to a place where we have become dull and our relationship with God have been severed to a certain degree. But it's my job as the prophet to put my finger in your ear so that you can be released, so that your senses can be keen. My God, my God. See, the Bible says you have become dull of hearing. Oh God. In other words, we need to have a greater relationship with Jesus Christ. Many things have caught us off guard, and that's why we're not sensitive to what's going on in the spirit realm. And we're not sensitive to what's happening, especially when it comes to the demonic realm. There are certain things that we need to be aware of that we're not keen to. Now, if you look at it, the first thing that God deals with out of the five senses is your hearing. Faith cometh by hearing, hearing by the word of God. And so, in other words, it takes faith to walk with God. And if I can't have faith, then I don't have relationship. Oh God, see. Oh, you missed that. Without faith, it is impossible to please God. So I have to have relationship, and I must walk in faith to please him. Therefore, I know that I'm pleasing him because I have relationship with him. My God. So he starts with your hearing. My God. So listen, once I get my hearing right, once I get my hearing set strong, now I can pick up in the spirit realm if that thing that I'm hearing is of God or not. Does it produce faith in my life? Does it bring power in my life? Does it bring revelation in my life? Oh my God, how about Surah Behesha? Because see, we can get the word, but not without revelation, there's no change. But when I hear something, I hear by the Spirit of the living God speaking to me by his still small voice. Oh, Rabbi Sikere Oshaka. See, because now that my hearing is sharp,

0: a certain distinct sound because my hearing is no longer dull. So what God does, he has to use prophets in the fivefold ministry to sharpen our hearing so that we can hear what God is saying. My God, let's go over to Luke chapter 5. My God. The Bible said, but in verse 22, but when Jesus perceived their what? Thoughts. In other words, Jesus was exercising his senses. Yeah. But listen to this. He perceived their thoughts. My. Why? Because he had relationship with the Father God, so that when he get into a place or a situation or a person, he can sense something in the spirit. Jesus himself, who is our example, had to exercise his senses. It doesn't matter if you sit in the church every single Sunday and every single Bible study and you have not learned to exercise your senses. My God. You got to even be careful who's laying hands on you. You have to be careful because the spirit behind the person laying hands on you, and you pick up some demonic spirit or some spirit that they have, and you're not even aware of it, which affects you and your relationship, because now you cannot understand what is happening to you and why you're feeling a certain way. Why? Because you have not exercised your senses to be able to discern both good and evil. My God. You have to be careful even to certain churches that you go to. You must be prayed up. You must have your senses exercised. You must be a maturity. You must be a full of age because you're eating strong meat. And you understand that out of the relationship of Jesus Christ, with Jesus Christ, the fivefold ministry is exercised. And the fivefold senses are what? Exercised. Too many things have plugged our ears. Too many feel-good messages. Too many things that have titillated our flesh. And God is sending messages in these last days to unplug that dullness. To take it out. You ever had somebody that when you were trying to conversate with them and you are talking to that person and they say, huh? And you have to repeat yourself over and they're still saying, huh? They're not listening, but something is shutting them off. Something has their attention. Something has distracted them just for that split moment. My God, so you have to repeat yourself several times just to get it. And then you say, didn't you hear me? Did you hear what I just said? Did you hear what I just said? And the person, huh, I didn't hear that. So if your senses have been exercised, you can pick up immediately what that person said right off the bat. You can understand exactly what they said the first time. See, let me tell you something. And the way things are, and the way we, the time that we're living in right now, you must be keen to everything that the Spirit of the Living God is saying to you right now, because you cannot afford to miss anything but the Spirit of God is saying to you. It could be a matter of life and death. You must be careful. I'm telling you right now, as the messenger of God, you cannot afford to miss what God is saying to you in this time, in this season, and in this hour. My God. God is doing something, but we must be careful and we must be sharp in the spirit. Too many people are dull of hearing. They're sitting under the wrong ministries. They're sitting in the wrong teachings. And those type of things will dull your hearing, because you're not hearing anything about spiritual warfare. You're not hearing a whole lot about living.
1: 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Remember to not be just a hearer of the word, but a doer of the word as well. This is First Lady Chelis Jones, and thank you for listening. Until next time.

0: everybody. My name is Henry Schaefer, and I'm in the studio here with Maxwell Schaefer. And Maxwell is going to share with us what is his favorite scripture. Maxwell, tell me what your favorite scripture is.
1: My favorite scripture is John 3:16. It's God so loved the world that he gave his only son. Anyone who believes in him will not die, that shall have eternal life.
0: All right. Well, of course, that's like the flagship verses in the Bible.
1: Sir.
0: So I want you to tell me, why is that your favorite scripture?
1: Because it shows that God cares about us and he gave his son for us so our sins would go away, and that he cares about us a lot, and that we're his people and he's our father and he cares about us and he'll do anything to protect us.
0: All right. Well, I'm going to put you on the spot here. Can I do that?
1: Yes, sir.
0: Tell me the first time you shared, one of the times you shared that with somebody. You remember?
1: The first time I shared that with someone was probably the second year I went to youth camp in Panama City Beach, which was...
0: had to be a long time ago.
1: Yeah, it was, I think it was 2016.
0: All right.
1: Or 2017, something
0: All right.
1: like that.
0: But do you remember who you shared it to, or just a whole group?
1: I shared it to like four people, Noah Mays, Caleb Smith, Luke Harrington, and Reed Wilson.
0: What'd you tell them?
1: I just told them how I felt about it because we were doing Bible devotion before our Sunday service.
0: Really?
1: Yeah.
0: Well, that's a good verse to remember, isn't it?
1: Yeah.
0: Well, thank you so much for being in the studio with me.
1: Yes, sir.
0: And thank you for sharing your favorite scripture.
1: God
0: bless you.
1: God bless you, too. We're

0: Hi, I'm looking to serve God.
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0: No, I'm not into diapers.
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0: Too smiley. 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
0: 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Got anything like that?
1: Not if you want to serve God.
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3: 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Semester finals lurk around the corner. Reminds me of the mother of a teenager who bemoans, "My daughter doesn't tell me anything and I'm a nervous wreck." Only to hear from another mother, "My daughter tells me everything and I'm a nervous wreck." Some of us have postgraduate degrees from the University of Anxiety. We go to sleep worried that we won't wake up, and we wake up worried that we didn't sleep. Listen, God offers a worry-free life. Not just less worry, but no worry. He has promised, "My peace will guard your hearts and minds as you live in Christ Jesus." In other words, don't worry about anything, but pray about everything.
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Rely upon Him. The scripture for today's daily walk through the Bible is found in 1 Peter 5, verses 6 and 7. Therefore, humble yourselves under the mighty hand of God, that He may exalt you at the proper time, casting all your anxiety on Him, because He cares for you. God is a never-ending source of support and courage for those of us who call upon Him. When we are weary, He gives us strength. When we see no hope, God reminds us of His promises. When we grieve, God wipes away our tears. Do the demands of this day threaten to overwhelm you? If so, you must rely not only upon your own resources, but also upon the promises of your Father in heaven. God will hold your hand and walk with you every day of your life if you let Him. So even if your circumstances are difficult, trust the Father. His love is eternal and His goodness endures forever. Billy Graham said, "Ask Christ to come into your heart, to forgive you and help you. When you do, Christ will take up residence in your life by His Holy Spirit, and when you face temptations and trials, you will no longer face them alone." Again, the scripture for today's daily walk says, "Therefore, humble yourselves under the mighty hand of God, that He may exalt you at the proper time, casting all your anxiety on Him, because He cares for you." 1 Peter 5, verses 6 and 7.

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This is his day. It's today's lesson from the Proverbs. Proverbs 16 and verse 3 says, "Depend on the Lord in whatever you do, and your plans will succeed." And Psalm 118 and verse 24 says, "This is the day that the Lord has made. We will rejoice and be glad in it." The 118th Psalm reminds us that today, like every other day, is a cause for celebration. God gives us this day. He fills it up to the brim with possibilities, and He challenges us to use it for His purposes. The day is presented to us fresh and clean at midnight, free of charge, but we must beware. Today is a non-renewable resource. Once it's gone forever. Our responsibility, of course, is to use this day in the service of God's will and according to His commandments. Today, treasure the time that God has given you. Give Him the glory and the praise and the thanksgiving that He deserves. And search for the hidden possibilities that God has placed along your path. This day is a priceless gift from God, so use it joyfully and encourage others to do likewise. After all, this is the day that the Lord has made. Remember today's lesson from the Proverbs. It's Proverbs 16 and verse 3. Depend on the Lord in whatever you do, and your plans will succeed.

We continue reading the Bible with the teaching of Jesus Christ in Luke 6:39. And he also spoke a parable to them. A blind man cannot guide a blind man, can he? Will they not both fall into a pit? A pupil is not above his teacher, but everyone, after he has been fully trained, will be like his teacher. Why do you look at the speck that is in your brother's eye, but do not notice the log that is in your own eye? Or how can you say to your brother, "Brother, let me take out the speck that is in your eye," when you yourself do not see the log that is in your own eye? You hypocrite! First take the log out of your own eye, and then you will see clearly to take out the speck that is in your brother's eye. For there is no good tree which produces bad fruit, nor, on the other hand, a bad tree which produces good fruit. For each tree is known by its own fruit. For men do not gather figs from thorns, nor do they pick grapes from a briar bush. The good man out of the good treasure of his heart brings forth what is good, and the evil man out of the evil treasure brings forth what is evil. For his mouth speaks from that which fills his heart. Why do you call me Lord, Lord, and do not do what I say? Everyone who comes to me and hears my words and acts on them, I will show you whom he is like. He is like a man building a house, who dug deep and laid a foundation on the rock, and when a flood occurred, the torrent burst against that house and could not shake it, because it had been well built. But the one who has heard and has not acted accordingly is like a man who built a house on the ground without any foundation, and the torrent burst against it, and immediately it collapsed, and the ruin of that house was great.

Luke chapter 7. When he had completed all his discourse in the hearing of the people, he went to Capernaum. And a centurion slave, who was highly regarded by him, was sick and about to die. When he heard about Jesus, he sent some Jewish elders asking him to come and save the life of his slave. When they came to Jesus, they earnestly implored him, saying, "He is worthy for you to grant this to him, for he loves our nation, and it was he who built us our synagogue." Now Jesus started on his way with them, and when he was not far from the house, the centurion sent friends, saying to him, "Lord, do not trouble yourself further, for I am not worthy for you to come under my roof. For this reason I did not even consider myself worthy to come to you, but just say the word, and my servant will be healed. For I also am a man placed under authority, with soldiers under me, and I say to this one, 'Go,' and he goes, and to another, 'Come,' and he comes, and to my slave, 'Do this,' and he does it." Now when Jesus heard this, he marveled at him, and turned and said to the crowd that was following him, "I say to you, not even in Israel have I found such great faith." When those who had been sent returned to the house, they found the slave in good health. This is The Word with Nicholas Hope. And the address here is Post Office Box 444, Paradise, California, 95969.

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0: Hello, friends, and welcome. My name is Henry Schaefer, and I pastor the University Parkway Church here in Aiken, South Carolina. Now let's move right on into today's message and hear what God will speak into your life concerning Jesus is the answer.
1: All my job is today's test. Whatever problem you're going through today,
2: I know that your skies,
1: whatever you're dealing with in life, come on. Jesus is the answer.
2: In case you don't know.
1: I do have something I need to share with you. I want everybody to turn around and look at the exit sign in the rear. Now, those who are on the edge, I pull the camera way back to get all the congregation. Get them all back. Everybody get close to the inside. Everybody, come on. You see, that's the camera. Look, you just move. Get everybody get close. Get it to the center. Everybody go to the center. Everybody. And today what I want to do is welcome in Marilyn Brown. She is the newest media member of the University Parkway Church of God. Let's welcome Mary Ann. Welcome. Welcome to the University Parkway. Hey, come on, welcome her in, everybody. Say, praise God. Hallelujah. Thank you, Jesus. That's good, everybody. She is the newest media member. Said she wanted to join us via media. Hallelujah. I told her I would welcome her in today. She is the newest member of the University Parkway Church of God. Hallelujah. I'm excited about that, aren't you? Hallelujah. All right, let's go ahead and let's get ready for the word. You ready for the word? Shout amen. I'll talk to you about, in the back, I didn't give you this, guys, Matthew 25 and verse 8. I want to talk to you about the Overcomer's Entrance Exam. This is part 3 of a series that we're doing. So, if you're here and you like the message, you can get a copy of it at the sound booth up here when we're through. And if you would like the other two, you can get them as well. Make sure you ask for them. There's 3 of them so far. Maybe one more after this. I'm not sure how it will work. But I'm talking to you about the Overcomer's Entrance Exam. Look at what it says here in Matthew chapter 25 and verse 8. And I think that's where I gave them just that one scripture, but there's more to it than that. I'm going to read more. Anybody know where Matthew's at? Right here. Here's. Okay, here we go. Matthew 25 in verse 8. And the foolish said unto the wise. Now, Jesus is teaching on the parable here. He gives us a teaching about 5 wise and 5 foolish virgins. Perry Stone will tell you, this is a picture of a rapture window. So I'm not trying to make it read or say anything more than what it says. But look what he says here in verse 8. And the foolish said to the wise, give us of your oil, for our lamps are gone out. But the wise answered and said, what did the wise say? Not so, lest there be not enough for us and you. But go ye rather to them that sell and buy for yourselves. And while they went to buy, the bridegroom came. And they were ready, they that were ready went in with him to the marriage, and the door was shut.

today, speaking to the hearts and the lives of the people. God, we thank you for all that you're going to do. Lord, let me only speak what you would have to give in this hour to these your people to prepare them for what's coming. We thank you, Lord, for it. In the name of your Son, Jesus Christ, we pray. Everybody says, you may be seated in the presence of the Lord. So let's do this together. Say, in the name of Jesus, I bind the strong man that will be in everyone here today. Any spirit that came in this place that's not of God, we bind you and loose you to the four corners of this property. We bind the spirit of Jezebel that would try to operate in the church and in any person here in the name of Jesus. Out you go, Jezebel. You have no authority in this place. Come on, give the Lord a hand clap of praise in the house. Now, for those who don't understand why do we do what we just did, it could be a rather a lengthy story, but I'm going to give you the short of it. Jesus said we couldn't spoil a man's house until we first bind a strong man. So that's why a lot of preaching is ineffective in churches nowadays, because they come in and they set into church, but nobody binds the strong man that's in them. You start binding the strong man that's in people, you'll start getting people saved and delivered and healed and baptized of the Holy Ghost. Do what Jesus said do, it's going to be all right. What about any spirit that came in this church not of God? Who believes in demons? Who believes people can bring them with them? And we've seen that happen here before. So we bind them and loose them out to the four corners of the property. Out they go. Somebody shout amen. Amen. But they have no authority here. So we're talking about this morning. Let's get to the sermon today. I want to talk to you about the Overcomer's Entrance Exam. And we started sharing with you a lot of different things about the end time and where we're at. I'm not going to go down the list of signs again of the end time. But Jesus, here's the story of the book of Revelation. In the first chapter, it is a revelation of Jesus. The next two chapters, Jesus speaks to the church and the people within the church. So let's just talk about the churches real briefly. The churches can be representative of literal physical churches in Asia Minor. Then theologians believe they could be theological. There could be different dispensations of the churches, different era time frames. Then when you look at it, it could be spiritual conditions of any church that exists now. And it could be a spiritual condition of any person sitting within the church. And then Jesus, as he speaks to the churches or the spiritual conditions, he tells them, he says, but to him that overcomes, but to him that overcomes these spiritual conditions, but to him that overcomes. And I believe that we're living in a time when people need and understand that there has to be overcomers and your life has to overcome. My question is, what are you overcoming? So this is the Overcomer's Entrance Exam. To be able to go in the end time rapture, which I believe in a pre-trib rapture, and as we have heard others say before, I believe, let's do it. How many of you here that you know that you've been part of churches and been around parts of churches that you know good and well that everybody who said they were ready to go in the rapture was not ready? Amen. Just because they said they was ready to go, you can look at them and say that they hadn't overcome anything, had they? So we know, and I can get it by just us sitting around here and just talking, that ministers will stand here in the pulpit who believe in pre-trib rapture and tell you this here, that when the trumpet sounds, we all go in. Well, let's look at Matthew 25 there for a moment. Matthew 25 said there was five foolish and there were five wise, doesn't it? Yes. And Jesus says, watch out, he says, for you don't know the hour that your Lord comes. He also tells us at times he's there going to be one in the field. There's going to be two in the field. One's going to be taken. What's going to happen to the other one? Two's going to be at the mill grinding. What's going to happen? One left, one. There's a lot of scriptures in the Bible. When you look through there, you can see it. But because of offending people, they are afraid to tell you the truth. And I'm not afraid to tell you the truth. The truth is, not everybody's going when the trumpet sounds. There will be many people who will make it

0: that will go on into the tribulation period. And that's what a lot of things that people are preparing today to go on through. I'm preparing to miss. But there's a lot of people say, I'm just letting you know, if you're not going to prepare to miss, you need to prepare to go through. Because a lot of people are going to go through this thing. There's going to be a lot of people in church go through this thing. I know we don't agree in that, but I do believe that's what Jesus was trying to tell us here in the seven churches. He said, if you overcome, he says, you're going to miss this stuff. But if you choose not to, pick it up at Revelation chapter 4, and you're going to see what the end's going to be like. So these seven churches, when you look at them, the epistles that was written, they are written predominantly to three groups of people. It parallels almost what I'm going to say today. They were paralleling to three groups of people. And predominantly they were good people, and there were pure people. That was the church at Smyrna in Philadelphia. There were no exhortations to do anything. They were under great stress. And those church, they were good and they were pure. To me, they were like overcomers. And then there are other people who were there. The second groups of people were predominantly evil, and they were critical people that he writes to in the churches. And those were the church of Sardis and Laodicea. They were severely censured. And they were also, they gave earnest exhortation to repentance. And everyone knows, and they would say that we definitely are living in what kind of time, our time frame, the church at Laodicea. And God would tell us to repent, for the day of the Lord is at hand. It's coming. It's coming upon us. It's almost here. When you look at the church of Sardis, here's what it said. It says, outward they had a form of Christianity, but inwardly they had no power and they had no faith. That's the way the most churches are today. They say we have power, but they never exhort. They never show any power or any way of living in an overcoming life. They were hence on the brink of a spiritual death. There are a lot of churches like that today. The church at Laodicea, they saw themselves like this here. I'm rich, and I have no need of anything. But he said, in reality, the Lord says, the truth was that you're poor. You know what's so bad? You can be poor and blind. But, you know, being poor and blind is one thing, but being poor, blind, and naked is something else. You can't even find clothes to put on yourself. You can't even find a blanket to wrap yourself in. You can't even get in from the outside. That's how bad it is to be blind, poor, and naked, and nobody wanting to cover you up. That's the way the church is in the last days that he saw them, and they were severely reprimanded to repent. The third church was this one here. Their character was a mix of churches, a mix of character. It was like the church at Ephesus, Pergamum, and Thyatira. They had lost their first love. You know anybody in church who's lost their first love? I mean, they used to come and sit where you sit at, raise their hands, shout, but now you find them there at the lake today. There's nothing wrong with being at the lake. It's your vacation. But being at home on vacation and think that's the way to do it. God has exhorted us to come together. Amen. He told us not to forsake the assembling. I'm not going to beat you up. I'm just letting you know that they had lost their first love. Church don't matter. You know what I feel like a lot of people think? Let me tell you what I really think about a lot of people. And this is what I've seen, is that once we become a certain age, how old do you have to be before you can stop coming to church? Y'all ask me this. No, you answer this for me. Give me the answer. How old can you be before you don't have to come to church and these don't apply to you anymore? I just want to know. I mean, because there has to be something that someone gets. It's like a card they get. After they've been in church 20 years, they get a card that says, I've done this for 20 years. Now, I don't have to come to church anymore. And here's what I say to you, and I say it by the Spirit. If you can go to Walmart and pull out a card when you want to go, then you need to come to church. Amen. Somebody shout amen. Amen. God says, I see everything, everywhere. And I haven't given you a 20-year card to get out of hell free yet. Somebody shout amen. You're just as much a part of the overcoming body as anybody else. It doesn't matter if you're young, doesn't matter if you're old or middle-aged. We all have to overcome. And listen here, when you're young, you have to overcome a lot of hormones. And I have found out even if you're old, you got to overcome a lot of hormones. I found that out in the own church here. I'm telling you what. But what I'm saying is we all have to overcome different things. And there is no such thing as I'm so old now I don't have to come to church. That's a lie from the pit. That makes sense. You can get up and go to McDonald's to get your coffee or Hardee's. Somebody shout amen.
1: Amen.
0: Then there's the thing you're going to have to overcome. Does it sound like I'm meddling today, or is God meddling? Anyway, these were the churches. These were the churches. You know what's the difference is? You come here, you're going to get truth. Hallelujah. Somebody shout amen. So let's talk about the overcomer's entrance exam. When you look at the overcomer's entrance exam, you're going to find out that there are, oh, here it is right here. You're going to find out as you look at the end time, you're going to find out that, and look at any of the, who believes we're in the end times? Let's look at this here. So if you're in the end times, then let's just look at an example of what's going on in the daily news cycle that's going on around us. When we look at nuclear annihilation, my God, that's what they're doing now. Talking over here. Trump is in Singapore. Is it Singapore today? He landed there this morning. Talking to Kim Jong-un. Did I say that right? Young Kim Un. Little Rocket Man. Huh? Plagues. Disease. Natural disasters. You need to look at what's going on in Hawaii. Hey, they got a lot of new land for sale in Hawaii now. The island is growing by leaps and bounds. It's just pushing it right on out to the sea. Unspeakable crimes against children. Did you know that they just arrested in Atlanta this weekend? I don't know, 15 or 20 who were selling young children in a sex ring trafficking in Atlanta. And they rescued, I don't know, 15 or 20. That's just your news site. I'm reading the book, but it's happening all around us, isn't it, everybody? Look at this here. It could be one of your children we're talking about. National borders are collapsing. Middle East is imploding. World powers colliding. Horrific culture decay. You know what's the fastest growing religion in America? Islam. Do you know that when a church shuts down, you know what Islam, the Muslims do? They buy the church. You know, if they came in here and was to buy your church or this church here because we shut it down, once it becomes a mosque, do you know it becomes an Islamic mosque forever? That property belongs to Islam. There ain't no such thing as ever selling it again. Did y'all hear what I just said? That it belongs to them forever. That's all they want to do is take over a church. They slap at the devil's face when they at God's face when they take over a place like that. Allah overcame the God of Yahweh, the God of Abraham, Isaac, and Jacob. He just gave it up. Massive government corruption. Is anybody draining the swamp? You ain't seen anything yet. You ain't seen anything yet. If y'all don't think that they're cleaning up, y'all wait and see what happens. Somebody shout amen. The rule of law collapsing, riots, cities burning, public gang rapes, police officers targeted and shot down in the street. Listen here. Did your mama teach y'all to pull a gun out and shoot a policeman? Did God say it's all right to pull a gun out and shoot a policeman? I don't care. I mean, this is the rule of law has escaped America, hasn't it? Pornography epidemic, vicious hate attacks, left-wing philosophical lunacy. Genetic mixing of animals and humans. It's happening. Watch this here. Massive political corruption. The polluting of marriages, gender, family, killer robots, killer drones, sex robots. It's all around us. And I don't have time to try to hunt God down and get involved in church or anything. This is going on all around us. And it's real. We're living in this world. And as God has told us that the end time, more corruption will come than you can imagine. This is the corruption. He says, in the last days, churches would be just like this, lukewarm and would not care. And Jesus counsels them and tells them, listen here, you're going to have to waken out of your stupor, your sleeping stupor, and you're going to have to shake yourself, and you're going to have to come alive because he's getting ready to put the period on the end of known history. And God is waking the church up and trying to share with them. So my job as a pastor is to let you know that there will be a rapture that will take place. As the five wise and the five foolish, some will go and some will go into tribulation here. Many churches will not have to worry about getting a pastor on Sunday after the rapture. They will have missed it as well. I mean, all you have to do is look at some of the movies that they have out that they've had in the past about the rapture and all this stuff. And sure enough, there's a lot of pastors who stayed behind because they weren't ready. I pray to God that I find myself faithful and be able to make it as the five wise and the five foolish. So here is what the Lord tells us. The overcomer's entrance exam is this. There are three groups of people who are in churches. Now, this is what you're supposed to do is see where are you at. You can either be a church member, a charismatic, or a Christian. All three groups have certain elements in common. Say, we all love the Lord Jesus. All of us have been born again. We all believe the Word of God. We all confess we love God. We all confess we serve God. And we all attend church. Some. I'm going to put some at the end of that. Some. But what he says here in Matthew chapter 13 and verse 47, he says the kingdom of heaven is like a net which was cast to the sea. This is a parable. Let's see where we fit in this at. And he says it's been gathered of every kind. And when it was full, they drew it to shore and they sat down, gathered the good into vessels, cast the bad away. So shall it be at the end of the world. The angel shall come forth and sever the wicked from among the just and shall cast them into the furnace of fire. There shall be wailing and gnashing of teeth. I want you to see this here. From the time Jesus left until where we're at today, the net of the kingdom of God has been dragging for some 2,000 years. People have lived and they have died. And they have been in church, they've been out of church. And so it's a matter at the end, the net is pulled and gathered together. And you're part of that net. You're sitting in here. If you're saved, you're part of that net as well. And what's going to happen at the end, what he's going to do, he says it here, he says, I will sever, this is the net of the kingdom of God. This is not the net of the devil. This is the net of the kingdom of God. And he says, what my angels are going to do at the very last, they're going to come together and they're going to sever the good from the bad and cast them into everlasting darkness, into weeping and wailing and gnashing of teeth. I don't want to be none in that group at all. Somebody shout amen. Each one of these have had a salvation experience. Here's their salvation experience. The church member, they join the church and they say they love the church. The charismatic says, I accept Jesus, but I don't make him Lord. But the Christian says, no, he is my Lord. And I'm going to serve him all the days of my life. So that was last week. Here's the thing. This is the difference between, I want to tell you, look at yourself and determine whether or not you are a church member. Are you a charismatic or are you a Christian? And I want to talk about your worship. Because these are the things that sets us apart as members of the body of Christ. Look at church member. The church member is like this in church. Dead, graveside silence. Can't move me if you wanted to. Look at this here. If there was a 911 call that there was somebody dead in the church, in most churches, when they came in, they would attend to like six or seven people before they got the right one who was really dead. Because they're all dead in church. And you can't tell it by the way they live and what they do. Here's what I'm asking you this here. Here's what John 4:20 says. Y'all put it up in the back. I'm not going to keep saying that. Y'all follow it. John 4:20. Our fathers worship in this mountain. And you say that Jerusalem is the place where men ought to worship. Jesus said to the church member, did you stand there today and didn't even clap your hands? Did you stand there? But you say, I'm telling you, this is your entrance exam, not mine, yours. You turn your own eyes inward to yourself, and God's just trying a little bit to warn you. Just a little bit. To warn you and warn all of us. He says, woman or church member, believe me, the hour comes that you shall neither in this mountain nor yet in Jerusalem worship the Father. For ye worship, ye know not what. We know that we worship, and the salvation is of the Jews. And what God's lesson there is, he says, you really don't know what you're worshiping. If you're just standing there doing nothing, let's do it. Let's sit down. Let's do it. Don't move. Well, that was a good worship service, wasn't it? Don't move. They'll think that you're dancing. Don't move. And that's the way a lot of people are. Keep it starchy. Keep it quiet. Keep it cold. You see, church member, you don't really know what you're worshiping. Because if you knew what you was worshiping, who you was worshiping, you'd be like Miriam. Yeah. Somebody shout amen. Yeah. You'd be like Miriam. See, those things are put in our Bible for a reason. To show us that when he made a way, when there was no way, look what Miriam did. Yeah. Miriam didn't say, shh. Don't say nothing. We're honoring him on the inside. I'm doing it on the inside. Here's what he says. He says, woe unto you hypocrites. Matthew 23:27. Woe to you hypocrites, you scribes and Pharisees, hypocrites, for ye are like unto whitest sepulchres, which indeed appear beautiful outside, but are within full of dead men bones and all uncleanliness. That's the church. I'm just going to talk about three different groups of people in a worship service. You see, the charismatic. So you say, well, I'm not like that. I'm the charismatic. The charismatic means I'm spirit-filled. Someone say, I'm spirit-filled. Speak in tongues. Hallelujah. Here's the charismatic. Here's what he says in Matthew 15:7. Put it up. This people draws nigh unto me with their mouth and honors me. Matthew 15:7. Did I give it to you? See if I can catch up. Matthew 15:7 and 8, I think it is. It don't matter. Just put something up. Matthew 15:8. This people draws nigh unto me with their mouth, honors me with their lips, but watch this here. You know what the rest of it say? The heart is far from me. That's the charismatic. They honor me, but their heart's far from me. You can sit here and you can go through everything. You can do it. Look, you can do it. Woo! And all along saying, man, I'm going to hurry and get this thing out of here. Why don't they hurry up? Come on. Let's get this thing over with. I don't have time for this. They honor me with but their heart is far from me. I know. We got to go today. Come on. Raise your hand. Let's do it. Come on. All along the heart. The heart ain't in this thing. You know when your heart ain't in it. You know it. Somebody shout amen. He says, but in vain do they worship me, teaching for doctrines the commandment of men. That's the charismatic. But let's just briefly talk about the Christian. Let's talk about the disciple. The one who's given everything up for the Lord. The one that's following him wherever so he goes. The one that takes these admonitions seriously. And are realizing that the angel is at the door. It's Hebrews 13:15. By him, therefore, let us offer the sacrifice of praise. What's the sacrifice of praise? Somebody tell me what's this? I don't feel like doing this. Somebody say, I don't feel like doing this here. But I know that my sacrifice of praise to my God is being received. Yeah. It's a sacrifice. When you come to church and you don't feel like coming to church, and you beat the devil that morning. Yeah. If you beat him down. I mean, say we got people who drove 2 or 3 hours to get here. Yeah. We got people who can't drive 3 miles to get here. That's okay. That's not between me and them. That's between them and their God. You see what I mean? And here's the thing. That they come to offer a sacrifice of praise. Why would you come this far to come in here and not offer a sacrifice of praise of? Somebody shout amen. Come on, let's give God a praise offering right now. Hey! Let everything that hath breath praise ye the Lord. Praise ye the Lord. Yeah, that's my God. Thank you, Lord, for making a way when there was no way. You continually surprise me. Man, what is that that happened? It was a good week, Lord. I know. I'm sorry. It's a sacrifice. Somebody say it's a sacrifice. It's a sacrifice. It's called a sacrifice of praise. It's not, we didn't do that for you. And they didn't do it for you either. They don't know you. They did it because they love God. We love God. Amen. You see, when all of these things right here falls within those seven churches, you've left your first love. Don't you remember when they didn't have to beg you? You stayed at the door and said, man, where are they at? What is he going to preach today? What's he going to talk about today? What's he going to share today? I got to know today. I got to sit on the front row today. I'm going because God's going to talk to me today. I'm telling you. Charismatic has lip service. The church members, they grave side dead. There's a bunch of Christians here. And they're following the Lamb. So what's the attitude towards the Word of God? He's asking you, as you would be one of those, what's your attitude towards the Word? You see, the church member holds to their church traditions. It's Mark 7 in verse 6. He says, well has Isaiah prophesied of you hypocrites. It is written, this people honors me with their lips, but their heart is far from me. How be it they worship me, teaching for doctrine the commandments of men. And you hold to the traditions of men, as of the washing of pots and all these other things like you do. He says, but you full well reject the commandments of God to keep your own traditions. I mean, this is not a traditional church. Somebody shout amen. But if God was to show up inside most of their churches like this, they say we're full of the devil. Because they hold to their traditions of men. When we start praying and speaking in tongues, and we start worshiping God in tongues, because of their wrong traditions, they say this is of the devil. Yes. You see, they hold to their traditions of men. I didn't say their traditions of men is what pastors have told them, what their mama and dad told them, and such like what they've told them. You see, their traditions of men will have you in nothing but a graveyard. Traditions are nothing but a rut. It's like a grave with open end on each end of it. That's all you can do. All you can do is follow the rut. You know very well after 15 minutes of work, like you sit at home and you can tell, well, they just did their three songs. Aunt Jo just got up and gave her little exhortation. Brother Sam, he's up and he's doing the offering right now. And you ready for this here? And by 22 minutes, we're out of there. That's a lot of time. They've told me that if I could learn just to preach 22 minutes, that we could double in size. Not me, the church. If we just did 22 minutes. You preach way too long, Pastor. I've had them stand in the bathroom in there and tell me, how long are you going to preach today? They want to know. I said, how long you want me to preach? Okay, I'll do my best. You see, that's the church member has nothing but traditions. They're going to have a Christmas tradition. They're going to have an Easter tradition. Come on, we're going to have 4th of July tradition. We're going to have Easter tradition. Did I say that? We're going to have all the traditions that are, you don't give God no room. We're going to have a Mother's Day tradition. We're going to have a Father's Day tradition. Do you realize that if I preach by the Gregorian calendar that is out there in the world, I would never get to preach what God tells me to preach, because the calendar pretty much dictates to every church through traditions that they're going to preach that morning. Amen. And that's what the churches want. I'm sorry, it's not going to happen here. Amen. I used to be under Jezebel. Somebody shout amen. Jezebel left with all her traditions. Somebody shout amen. But the charismatic towards the Word of God is like this here. Doctrine really isn't important. That's what the charismatic, because they go by their feelings. See, God's not trying to unify the body that's sick. He's purging the body. See, the charismatic doesn't hold doctrine very important. They don't study doctrine. They don't think that doctrine is that important in church. But see, God isn't trying to preserve any unity at all. Someone says, what? God's not trying to preserve unity of all. He's preserving the unity of the faith that's the one true faith. He wants unity in that. You see, here's what he says in John 6 and verse 60. Many therefore his disciples, when they heard this, said, this is a hard saying, Lord, who can hear this? When Jesus knew in himself that the disciples murmured, he said to them, does this offend you? Can you imagine Jesus? I'd love to see him stand here and minister and everybody. And him look, just ever how you picture him look, and lean over him and speak to him. Does this offend you? Because that's his words in red. This is a hard saying. Does this offend you? What I'm saying? Yeah, I'm sure it does a lot. So, what and if shall you see the Son of Man send up where he was before? It is the Spirit that quickeneth, and the flesh profits nothing. The words that I speak to you, they are spirit and they are life. The words that I speak. But there are some of you that don't believe. Look at it. That's verse 64. For Jesus knew from the beginning who they were that believed not. But I'm preaching to everybody. He already knows who does not believe. But he makes us preach to everybody. And he said, therefore I say unto you that no man can come unto me except it were given unto him of the Father. And from that time forth, many of the disciples went back and they didn't walk with him no more. When the Word of God starts to get tough, when we start to preach to you about things that are difficult and that they're hard, when we talk to you about transgender, and we talk to you about homosexuality, and we talk to you, and listen here, brothers and sisters, this kind of stuff that we're talking about, it's in every family. It's all the families. Yeah. And listen here, your children and my children, our grandchildren, they are being programmed. You see, if you don't know what being taught to them in school today, you just need to go and start reading and listening. This generation's gone. Come on, this my age, we out of here. Somebody shout amen. Amen. And all the devil was waiting for is for me to go off the scene, or people like me to go off the scene. And then you're going to get somebody here who are 20, maybe 30 years younger. You ready for it? 20 or 30 years younger, who's been indoctrinated through our public system, who doesn't see anything wrong with homosexuality and doesn't see anything wrong with transgender. Listen here. Who doesn't love America, who doesn't love our military, who thinks that we should be like every other third world nation, huh? And doesn't realize and don't really care and understand that it was my father-in-law people in our own families, my brothers, who fought in wars to keep us free so that we could be able to minister and preach the word of God. See, they don't care. They think that's wrong. We shouldn't be involved in the world. Let me tell you what's wrong. Let me tell you what's wrong. America is in the way. America is in the way. Someone say America's in the way. China wants to expand its border. It wants Taiwan. North Korea wants South Korea. Iran wants to nuke Israel. Russia wants the old Russian bloc back that it gave up. America is in the way. We are in the way of end time move of God that's going to sweep this world. And when God takes the church out of the way, come on, when we're raptured out of here, the salt and the light that we are within our own very nation and who we are today, when we're gone and you think that we're all a bunch of old fogies and people who are, when we're gone, the church member is going to run the church again. The charismatic is going to run the church again. And they're going to want to know, where's that teaching at that pastor said that this was coming and we have been left behind? And America's in the way of Bible prophecy. There, America is not in biblical prophecy as we know it. They do something, but it's not there. And when 1 Thessalonians tells us that the restrainer is taken out, and then the son of sin, the man of sin is revealed, the Antichrist, you're going to sit here yourself after the rapture and you're going to hear preaching just like this, and they're going to tell you, this is what has just happened. And we got 3.5 years. You're going to have 3.5 years to walk through hell on this earth when the four horsemen of the apocalypse is let loose. War and famine and death. When all that is let loose on this earth, you're going to read your Bibles, then I guarantee you, you won't have a problem picking up the Word of God. You're going to want to know what's going on. Somebody shout amen. Charismatic, you'll come to church that day, and I guarantee you, when they start playing these songs, it won't be because you have to. It's because you want to. And there is going to be another letting up and getting up of the saints. It's going to be about 3.5 years in the middle of this thing here. And many are going to have to lay their head on the block to make it to heaven. My God, you can submit to the working of the Holy Ghost today. You can submit to what He's doing in your life today. Let Him work in your life today. And that's what the book of Revelation is about. To him that overcomes the Laodicean church that's inside you, lukewarm, don't care, lost your first love. He said, I'm warning you. And I have to be the one to preach it. If we just learn to do 22 minutes. It's called the Overcomer's Entrance Exam. What do you think about the Word? How do you respond to the Word? I mean, there's some who's offended. There's some they've already gotten up and walked out. But then there are those who say, my God, this is real. This is truth. See, God said that there will be people who follow error. The charismatic will follow error. Here's what he says in John 10, 1-5. He says, and he that putteth forth his own sheep, he goeth before them, and the sheep follow him, for they know the voice, and a stranger they will not follow. There are people who come to the church, and all it takes is a little bit of teaching you've never heard before, and you're off running following somebody else. And then they come back and said, I miss God. What if you stood here and listened to me and listen to the word that comes forward. God told you that was happening. And then there was some that will be, then there will be those who will leave us because they were never part of us. Someone said, well, I don't know that in the word. Does this offend you? If I haven't offended you, then I guess I hadn't done my job. And I don't try to offend nobody. But the word of God is offensive. Some will depart because they never was of us. Now be careful. In 1 John 2:18, little children, this is the last time, as ye have heard that Antichrist shall come. There are a lot of Antichrists in the world, whereby we know that this is the last time. Now they went out from us because they never were of us. For if they had been of us, they would have no doubt continued with us. But they went out that it might be made manifest they were not of us at all. When a church splits, because whatever, it's made manifest that they were never really part of us. They run to their traditions. This is where I feel comfortable at, but I'm not going to follow the Lamb whithersoever he goes. See, he says to the Christian, watch this, and this is probably where I'm going to wind this up at today. He says, you are my disciples if you continue in my word. And he says in John 8 and verse 3, he says, and he spake these words and many believed on him. And Jesus said to those Jews which believed on him, if you continue in my word, then you are my disciples indeed. And you shall know the truth, and the truth will make you free. John 10 says they won't follow a stranger. Galatians 1 and 6 say they won't receive the doctrine of error again. They will pay the price to get the word. The Christian, the disciple, will pay the price to get the word. Why do some people drive an hour to get here? Why do some people drive whatever how long to get to wherever they're at, whatever church they're at? I hear people driving from Lincolnton, South Carolina, Lincolnton, to come here to hear a preacher. I'm going, Jesus. That's further than what I used to have to drive. I drove 55 miles one way. Let me tell you what happened to me. I was at North Aiken Church of God visiting. That's a little church. Not very big at all. I walked up to the door of the church, and as I walked up to the door of the church, this is 15, 20 years ago, walked up to the door of the church, God spoke to me and says, this is where you're supposed to attend at. I looked at my wife and I said, this is where we're supposed to attend at. She says, this church? I said, this is it. 55 miles one way. I lived in Martinez and Evans. I lived at the lake, 5 miles past Pollard's Corner. Anybody know where Pollard's Corner is? Raise your hands. Y'all know. We took 55 miles to drive one way. We drove there Sundays. Sometimes we went back home. And then we came back at 5 o'clock, 6 o'clock service, and went back home. I had to get off work at 3:30 on Wednesdays. To drive from where I worked at 1 hour to go home. I live 1 hour from work in Augusta. To drive 1 hour to work home so I could change clothes, so I could drive 55 miles on Wednesday night to go to North Aiken Church of God. And to turn around and drive 55 miles back and get home and get up early enough in the morning to drive 1 hour to work. You see, I don't know. Some people are going to have to get their heads screwed on straight. So some people don't understand what overcoming is yet. When God says this is where you're to attend, this is where you're to attend. But you see, I guess I'm different than most people, because I'm going to be an overcomer. I'm going to overcome. I will over whatever you tell me to do. You need to say, whatever you tell me to do, I will do it. No, you got to realize, the church member ain't going to say that. The charismatic ain't going to say that. He'll go only if he feels like it. The overcomer says, I will obey no matter what you say, and I will go. You see, all of these things are going to be things that when we stand there before him, he's giving out rewards for all this stuff. One will be for faithfulness. One's for obedience. One's for overcoming. It's going to be tough, everybody. It won't be. You can get offended. I'm not trying to offend you. But I'm telling you what, the rapture is almost on us. And when it comes and you don't make it, or I don't make it, we gonna know why we missed it. It won't be a shock. It won't be a shock to you. The Christian will obey. The overcomers. We're not coming back tonight, are we? So there's a prophecy that came across. I think it's pertinent that I read it to you. It's written by Julie Wiebe. I don't know her. This was given to me. And here's what it says. I speak directly to those who are not my bride, but those who are my invited guests. Please share my heart with them and express my great love for everybody. There's coming an appointed time in which my first fruits, that's the overcomers, those who are walking closest to me now will be completely transformed by my spirit and will assist me in great exploits around the world before I bring them home to be with me and my wrath pours out across this earth. This is the time quickly approaching. Therefore, I want you who are lukewarm but are not born again, and you who will come to me after this happens, to understand that all will not be lost. My word teaches about a set apart group. My priests are for this time. Those who were foreordained or just for just this season I'm talking about, and who I have hidden in the world, and I call them forth now. This intimate group has been fed by me, nourished and directly taught by me, and walk in obedience and full assurance of faith that is required to become overcomers. And when I heard seeing that word in there, overcomers, God's calling out overcomers now. Some in this group have prepared for a lifetime for this season that you're in now. Some for many years, but all are eager to serve and are awaiting my call in order that they may be saved as the judgments continue to fall. Know that you are all indeed in the time of judgment and tribulation soon to come. To you who are not infused by my spirit, you will find yourselves left to endure the great tribulation and the fulfillment of the spoken in my word. I wish you to know that I love you as well with all my heart. And even in the midst of judgment, I am always faithful to you. Call upon me and you will wake up and seek me with all your heart, and I will answer you. God's preparing the church and the people. There is overcomers. And then there's going to be a group of people that goes into tribulation. You have to decide. Stand with me in the house of the Lord. I think it would be good if we just spent some time with God this morning. What'd you say? Who would agree with that? Now, if you're here and you're not saved and you want to be saved, this is your invitation. You come and you stand right in front of me and say, I want to be saved, Pastor. I've never been saved before. Or you find yourself, you're backslid. All those who are not, if you're saved, come on, you find your place in altar. Listen, just kneel where you're at, talk to God. You're not saved, you come make this way right here. You're backslid. That means you know you ain't doing what you're supposed to be doing. You're the prodigal son, and you come right here with me. So I want to make sure my life is right with Christ. Come right here. You stand right here with me.
1: Hello, friend. Henry Schaefer here again. And I want to thank you for tuning in today to the program, Jesus is the Answer. 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
3: We welcome you to Light of the World Gospel Hour. Thank you for letting us come into your home tonight. Join us as we share a full hour of praising God with songs, praise and worship, testimonies, and with guest speakers and guest singers. And we also have call-in prayer requests and testimonies. Let us move right on in.

0: brother.
1: I saw the light. Praise the Lord. Amen. Amen. I want to say good evening. I am your host for tonight, T.D. Schaefer. And also with me tonight, co-host is with me, Sister Rose Schaefer.
2: Hello. Welcome.
1: Amen. Yes, we welcome y'all to the Light of the World Gospel Hour tonight. You know, we were sitting here, we was talking about when the last time that we was live on the radio, and it surprised all of us. It was September the 27th of 2021.
3: Wow.
1: You know, but there was so much sickness and stuff that it seemed like every time we got past the bill to start, it was always something. Wasn't it past the bill?
3: Amen.
1: I mean, it always was something right there. So I am happy to be back, Sister Rose. And I tell you what, I am excited tonight. I have a, we have a guest speaker tonight, and he is my brother in Christ.
3: Amen.
1: My very good friend.
3: Amen.
1: Brother Brian Finley be
3: man,
1: with
3: us. It's good
1: tonight.
3: To be with you guys tonight. Amen.
1: Amen. Amen. Good to have you. Good to have you tonight. Amen. And we also have with us Pastor Bill. He's always driving the control panel for us and for us tonight. And he is also the associate pastor at University Parkway Church of God.
2: Mm-hmm.
1: And I say many times, he needs a big S on his shirt. Amen. Because he is a superman to me.
3: Amen.
1: This man
3: Amen.
1: really goes Amen. Out of the way for the Lord. Amen.
2: Amen.
1: So
2: he
1: really does.
3: You
1: I tell you
3: better fasten
1: what.
3: Your seatbelts if I'm driving.
2: Yeah.
3: You may have a mistake here.
1: There you go. There you
2: we
1: go,
2: got him,
1: bro.
2: We got him attached.
1: There you go. Praise the Lord. Praise the Lord. So we're just going to go ahead and move right on into the program tonight because I want to give Pastor Brian, enough of time to do what he's got to do, but we got several songs lined up tonight. And the first one tonight is going to be with Pastor Bill, and it's going to be Something About That Name. Amen.
2: Amen.
1: Amen.

0: The 12th.
1: May the 12th.
0: May the 12th. Mm-hmm. May the 12th. Mm-hmm. Oh, you got June on here. May the 12th. And also we'll have Elaine Watson needs a healing in her body. And prayer request for the Sunday school class. All the ones that gave a prayer request, we want to continue remembering them, praying for them. And also mine and Pastor's oldest brother, we call him Hank. His name is Lee Schaefer. We call him Hank. I was the one started calling him Hank. And that name stuck quick. Amen. And he's got COPD. And the other day I was over there and he says, I need y'all to remember me in prayer. So remember that and remember our family, our children, our grandchildren, all our lost loved ones. And a prayer request from Stillwaters, their prayer request, and for Stillwaters. Mm-hmm. And also there's a good friend of ours, Sister Linda Patterson. She needs a healing in her body, too. Amen. Yeah. Do y'all have any prayer requests in here tonight?
2: Not tonight. Just, you know, it always is a good thing just to remember all of us and all lost loved ones as well.
1: Yes.
0: Amen.
2: Amen.
0: Amen.
2: Amen. I can't think of any, but I'll give a praise.
0: That's it.
1: That's good.
2: I had two doctors tell me this week that they have no signs of cancer anymore.
1: Praise God.
0: Praise the Lord. Amen. Well, Pastor Bill, Jesus. Since you have the praise ball, can you do the prayer?
2: Sure. All right. Heavenly Father, God, we just thank you, Lord God. God, we know as we sing Sunday, you're a father that chases us, God, to give us good things, God. And we ask tonight, God, for these people that are suffering, for these people that are going through times of hardship, God. Sometimes they may feel like you don't hear their prayers, but God, we know that you do hear our prayers, God. We know that you still answer those prayers, God. So each one that has been mentioned tonight, God, those that have not been mentioned, God, those that we forgot to mention, God, you saw all of them. You understand how to take care of each one of them, God. So tonight we just ask you, God, not only to touch those needs, but God, we also ask you to take this program tonight as worship to you, God. We ask you to touch Brother Brian tonight, God.
1: Yes, Lord.
2: As his message goes across the airways, touch these songs, God, as they go across the airways. Touch Brother Dewey and Sister Rose tonight, God, that you will be accomplished. We give you praise and honor in Jesus' wonderful name. Amen.
1: Amen.
0: We all say amen. Amen. And our next song that we'll have is going to be with Brother Jerry. And he is the pastor at Deering Full Gospel in Deering, Georgia. And that is on Adams Chapel Road. As a matter of fact, that is where I met Sister Rose at up there. Mm-hmm. She caught my eye one night, and I went back that night. Amen? Amen. So praise the Lord. And the name of his song be tonight, It Is Finished.
1: Amen.

0: Amen. Amen. It is finished. Amen. You know, we sit there and hear that song, it is finished right there, and the battle's over with. Amen. You sit there, each and every one of us that is Christians, and our Christians walk that we have. When Jesus closes our eyes for the last time and takes us to the heavenly home, Amen. Right there, Amen. We can say it is finished. The battle is over. Amen. Amen. Each and every one of us can say that. Amen. So tonight I'm going to go ahead and say this, and this is April the 25th, 2022. And if you hear this at any other time, it will be a rebroadcast. Amen. Just to throw that out there to you. And also, you can tune in on Mondays and Thursdays at 7:30 a.m. and get the Light of the World Ministry. Amen.
1: Yeah, the Light of the World.
0: The Light of the World Ministry, right? Yep, amen.
1: That's
0: amen.
1: It.
0: Make sure I got that right.
1: That's
0: amen.
1: It.
0: Uh-huh. Praise the Lord. And also, in a minute, I will be giving you, if you have a prayer request, I'll be giving you my email and mailing address. So, on doing this next song, if you don't have a pen or paper, how about getting it? But our next song is going to be with Brother Mark Morn. And he has went on to be with the Lord,
2: Amen.
0: But his songs still carry on.
1: That's
0: Amen.
1: Right.
0: Amen. Amen. Praise
1: Amen.
0: The Lord. And it's going to be Hear Our Praise. Amen.
1: Amen.

0: Amen. Amen. Praise the Lord. Amen. Your name. I would like to go ahead and thank WCC 99.9 for letting us have a part on this radio with our program. Amen. Yes. I would love to just give them a shout and for all they do to going out into the highways and the byways, over the airways, and touching hearts and life. Amen. Amen. So if you got your pen and your paper right here for your prayer request, you can get me on my email, and it is deweyschafer@comcast.net. And when you send them, we will start praying for them right then. And I mean right then. And if you want us to, let us know, and we'll mention them on our next radio program. And also, you can contact us with by mail. It'll be P.O. Box 333, Hespa, Georgia, 30815. Amen?
1: Amen.
0: Amen. So the next song that we have tonight is going to be In Memories of Sister Iris York. And the name of the song is going to be Mary, Did You Know? And she was battling cancer, and she hasn't been with us for a while. And she went home to be with the Lord. It would be even the late hours of the 4th, April the 4th, or the early morning of April the 5th. But the Lord know the time, the day, the second that he took her home.
2: Amen.
1: Yes, and I just ask you to continue lifting up the prayers for the family. We have wonderful comfort in knowing that to be absent from the body is to be present with the Lord if you're a believer and a born-again Christian. But we still mourn the loss. We miss them. Same with our family. So I'd ask you to just lift up all those that, and for comfort to those that are mourning, because we do miss our loved ones, even though our goal is to reach heaven.
2: Amen.
1: Amen. And this is, she's been here with us on the program, and she loved to worship the Lord. And she was a dear friend of ours, and we ministered with her in different ministries for 10 years.
0: Yeah, for over 10 years she's been a part of our ministry.
1: She was my friend, and I do miss her.
2: Amen. Amen. And she was formerly known as Iris Odom.
1: Yes,
2: so
1: she
2: I
1: was.
2: Had that list.
1: Yes,
2: I forgot that she had a married name. I knew she was married, but I forgot she had a married name. So I have Iris Odom on here.
1: Yes, that's all right.
2: Same person.
1: Yes, that's the same person.
0: I remember that. I remember that night she announced got married, and Pastor Bill said, "You like those short names, don't you?"
2: Yeah.
1: Amen.
2: Easy for her to remember.
1: Amen. But now I just think of her as worshiping there, right there with the Lord.
0: Amen.
1: Amen.
2: Amen.

0: Amen. Amen. Mary, did you know? Amen. She knew.
1: Yeah.
0: Amen. And now we're going to go ahead and we're going to move right on in with Brother Brian, and his song is going to be Goodness of God. Is
2: amen.
0: That right?
1: And bless him.
0: Amen.
2: Good friend.
3: Amen. Let's worship tonight.
1: Yes. Amen.

0: You know, I, Brother Dewey, I tell you, when I think about how long it's been since y'all been on the radio and the things that we've been through since September of last year.
1: Yes.
2: Amen.
0: But God's been faithful.
1: Yes.
0: He has never let us down. He's never let us astray. Amen. Tonight, we will know that through everything in life, yes, that we will give him the praise that he deserves.
1: Amen.
0: In Psalms 34 tonight, it says in verse 1, I will bless the Lord at all times. His praise shall continually be in my mouth.
2: Amen.
1: Amen.
0: Can I tell you, sometimes over the last 2 years, there have probably been people who will say it's been hard to praise the Lord. Mm-hmm. We've been through some of the most trying and difficult times in our life. And when I began to study this the other night, as I was getting ready to preach last night at the Faith Holiness Church in Clearwater, Pastor Floyd Hutter thanked them for their church tonight,
1: amen,
0: who allowed us to come and worship with them and minister in word last night. And I'm telling you, the Lord moved in the house yesterday. I'm telling you, the powerful presence of God. Amen. Y'all know what I'm talking about.
1: Yes. Amen.
0: University Parkway knows what I'm talking
1: amen
0: about.
1: Amen.
0: And while I'm there, I still want to say how much I love Pastor Henry Schaefer,
1: yes,
0: and Fran Schaefer, yes, and all you guys, Pastor Dewey and his wife. And I'm just here to tell you tonight, Pastor George is awesome. Yes. He is Superman for me tonight.
2: Amen, brother.
0: He has blessed me. I was so excited, Pastor Dewey, when you asked me to come, because I know Pastor George is going to be here, and I know your wife's going to be here, and the presence of God is always here. You don't ever leave this place.
1: No.
0: But I'm just excited to know what God's doing for this radio station and for what he's doing in the life of Pastor Schaefer and Sister Schaefer and their family. I just want to just take the time to say I love them. I am so thankful for their life, their ministry.
1: We
0: they bless
1: you.
0: Me.
2: Amen.
0: When I was 17 years old, I came to the Vaucluse Church of God. And I was there until Pastor Cutter left. And he passed away last year from COVID. Mm-hmm. A dear friend of mine, like a father to me. And when he left the church, Pastor Schaefer came in. And this man of God helped change and mold my life like never before. He has loved me. He has taken me under his wings. He has shown me his leadership and his love, his compassion. Funny story, just to kind of break the ice tonight, we were over at the house one night, just probably a year ago, we were over there, and I had this thing of when I get comfortable in that recliner, Brother Dewey, then my eyes begin to shut.
1: Yes.
0: And there's this video, Sister Schaefer, wrapping my head in a blanket and yelling my name, and I can't wake up because I have sleep apnea, y'all.
1: Yeah.
0: And boy, I'm telling you, when you asleep, you asleep. And so I was in there in the sleep, and we were having a good time, and we were just talking, and they were just laughing at me because I fell asleep. And many a times, I just go in there and grab me a pillow on that bed and lay down and spend a night with them, because that's just their family, you know.
1: Yeah.
0: And but she laughed so hard at me. And that video, it's so amazing when I see it on Facebook, and I see it, you know, on my old videos and stuff. And I look at it because, you know, you don't think about a lot of times what you're going through until you think about the impact of what people have done in your life. And I will say this to them tonight, and I pray they're listening or will hear this, is that they took me in a time in my life where I was becoming a young man, an adult. I had gotten married, and I'd had a child and stuff later down the road, and they have been around with Logan, my son, who's here, not hiding in the room, y'all. He's 5'10" tall almost now. He's bigger than me. He's taller than me. He's a big old boy.
1: Yeah.
0: Coaches begged me to make him play football, but he ain't no interested in that. But he's playing drums like his daddy's always done. He's doing worship stuff. He's helping with media at the church. He's doing all these things. But I remember me being Logan one day under Pastor Cutter and then Pastor Schaefer, and the blessings of God in these men of God's life that have helped me to learn where I am at today and how God has grown me today in my ministry. And one thing that's mine going off, I'm sorry. But here's the thing is that when I read this scripture tonight, and I read that I will bless the Lord at all times, the Lord took me back when I came in the door tonight to Psalms 27, and I want to read some of that tonight. It says this, the Lord is my light and my salvation, whom shall I fear? The Lord is my strength of my life, and whom shall I be afraid? When the wicked, even my enemies and my foes, came upon me to eat up my flesh, they stumbled and they fell. That's some powerful words right there. How many times have you been attacked by people? Come on, somebody. We can be real tonight and say, not everybody is for us, Brother Dewey.
1: That's right.
0: Not everybody is on our side.
1: That's right.
0: Not everybody wants to see you succeed in what you are doing.
1: Absolutely true.
0: Do you know that there are Christian people today who will call you and talk to you just to make sure you're not going anywhere? Come on, somebody.
2: Come on.
0: That's the truth. That's the word of God. Listen, not everybody is for us, and not everybody who says, Lord, Lord, really knows who he is.
1: Yes, that's right.
0: That's the scripture tonight. That's not Brian's philosophy. That's the word of God. And so we look at the scripture here, and we talk about the enemies of our life coming against us. Now, we all know the devil's real. We've seen too many devils to deal with, right?
1: Oh, yeah.
0: But here's what it is this. It says, though an host should encamp against me, my heart shall not fear. Why? Though war should rise against me, in this I will be confident.
2: Amen.
0: Where is the Bible says that the joy of the Lord is your strength.
2: Absolutely.
0: Now, there are people out there who are struggling because people are pulling them down.
2: That's right.
0: I'm just going to tell you right now, I've got too much backbone in me today to let people keep pulling me down.
2: Praise the Lord.
0: I've been through enough of hell in my life to know that God is faithful and just to get me through every situation. He has never failed me.
1: Come on, bro.
0: I feel the Holy Ghost up in here. Ask me to come, I'm coming because I'm bringing Jesus with me.
1: Amen.
0: I'm here to tell you that the last night when we were in the service, you know, how many times do we say, Lord, we invite you here to come into the... No, he's already here.
2: Yes, amen.
0: Who are you inviting? No, he's there. He's waiting on you to get in where he's at.
2: That's right.
0: We are bogged down by people. We're bogged down by the things. But listen to what this says here. One thing I have desired of the Lord, that I will seek after, that I may dwell in the house of the Lord all the days of my life, to behold the beauty of the Lord and inquire in his temple. For in this time of trouble, he shall hide. Come on, somebody.
2: He shall hide me
0: in the pavilion. In the secret place of the tabernacle shall he hide me. And he shall set me upon a rock. You know, you remember the old song, Sheltered in the Arms of God.
2: Yes.
0: Can you imagine the arms of God? Can you really imagine the arms of God tonight? Can you imagine his span around your body when he wraps them arms? Listen, I'm a big man and I can put my arms around you, but I can't do what God can do in your life.
2: That's right.
0: I can't do for you what he can do. I have no power to do what God can do.
2: Amen.
0: But you know, Sister Rose, I begin to think about how many times God's performed miracles, how many times he's done things in my life and in my son's life.
2: Yes.
0: And I always love to tell the story of what happened when Logan was a baby and how God healed him of his kidneys. But I was sharing with you a little bit ago how we went into surgery in February and he come out of surgery and he wasn't doing good. And he quit breathing two times and I laid my hands on my child. And I said, devil, you're not going to win.
2: That's right.
0: Devil, you don't have the authority to be here.
2: Hallelujah.
0: And I watched a child who was not breathing because the medication had been given him so strong that all of a sudden he just gave up breathing and quit breathing because his body was so... But all of a sudden you lay hands on him and he comes back to being
2: Praise
0: himself again.
2: Lord.
0: And
2: Hallelujah.
0: You say, well, that's just coincidence. No, that's the Lord. I'm sorry.
2: The Lord.
1: You're right.
0: The Lord moves in mysterious ways.
2: Yes.
0: God knows what he's doing. Amen, somebody.
2: Amen.
1: Amen. Come on,
0: and
1: bro.
0: I tell you, I feel like the Lord's moving upon somebody who's listening
2: right
0: tonight.
2: Now.
0: You've been fighting a battle. You've been fighting the things that you've been going through, and you seemingly like you don't need to know which way to turn. Well, let me just encourage you tonight. Those of you who are listening, or if you're listening back to the recording, is that God is never going to give up on you.
2: Praise the Lord.
0: God will never take from you. I had somebody tell me one time, said, if you don't play that keyboard, if you don't play them drums, God will take your talent from you. No, he won't. Mm-hmm. If he gave it to me, he's not going to take it back. From me.
2: That's right.
0: And here's the thing is that we have to understand this, is that there are some times where we need to get into the Word of God.
2: Amen.
0: The Bible says to study to show yourself approved, and to crucify your flesh. Your flesh should get all up in the way. Your flesh will mess you up.
2: Yes, it will.
0: But the Bible says in Psalms 34:1, again, I will bless the Lord at all times. His praise shall continually be in my mouth. And it's hard sometimes.
2: It is.
0: I remember, Sister Rose, when I got the last year and June got here and I wasn't working, and all of a sudden I was in Fernandina Beach, Florida on vacation.
2: Mm-hmm.
0: My resume was on Indeed on the internet. And here calls me this business while I'm on vacation saying, hey, we're interested in hiring you. We want to talk to you about a job. I went through three job interviews over the internet in a video, a conference call. And God gave me a job. Not only did he give me a job, he gave me a full-time job.
2: Praise
0: that
2: Lord.
0: Was 10 miles from my house.
2: Hallelujah.
0: I make more money than I've ever made in my entire
2: Hallelujah.
0: Life.
2: Lord.
0: And God is faithful.
2: Yes,
0: why?
2: He is.
0: Because I got to the point I understood anymore that man cannot tell me what God can't do.
2: That's right.
0: Because I realize this. There are some people who don't love you the same way others do.
2: That's
0: there
2: right.
0: are some people who will love you unconditionally. They'll do anything for you. But then all of a sudden, you look at these other people who say, I love you, but when the going gets tough and the tough gets going, where are they at?
2: They're gone.
0: They're gone.
2: Yep.
0: They walk away. Just because sometimes, listen, the Bible tells you to take a time away sometimes from people. I understand that. But also it takes a time where you come together, how good and pleasant it is when we dwell in unity together.
2: Yes.
0: When we dwell in unity, that means we got to lay ourselves down. We got to get ourselves out of the way. And I got a favorite saying I've always said, and it's this, Brother Dewey. If I serve the same God you do, the same God that you serve, the same God I serve will never rise against himself.
2: That's right. Mm-hmm. That
0: if you serve the God that I serve, I serve the God you do, we will not rise against ourselves. Amen? Right.
1: Amen.
0: But if we know who God is, he said that he is faithful and he is a just God.
2: Yes, he is.
0: And he is merciful and he's gracious and he is slow to anger and he's plenteous in his mercies. Can you grab a hold of that tonight? Let me tell you something. You're never too far gone that God can't pull you out.
2: Amen.
0: You're never too far gone that's in your life that you cannot make God understand and say, hey, Lord, I need you because he hears you.
2: Yes, that's right.
0: There's a song that says that your cries have woken the master.
2: Yes.
0: Let me tell you something right now. I heard a preacher say one time, if you're living in sin, you're praying, God don't hear your prayers until you say, Lord, forgive me. But let me just say this to you right now. He said, I'm no respecter of people. I'm no respecter of anybody else other than you yourself. I love everybody the same. And I got enough God inside of me to know that, Sister Rose, if I'm messed up, if I'm living in sin, he's going to hear my prayers. And he's going to save me. He's going to turn my life around.
2: Yes.
0: That man may say you can't get anywhere, but God says, with all things are possible
2: all
0: through
2: things
0: him.
2: Are possible. Come on, with come God.
0: On. See, you got to know the word. You can hear the word, Brother Dewey.
1: Yes.
0: You can hear the man preach the word, but the Bible says, study to know you're
2: approved. Yeah.
0: You got to know who the Lord is speaking to tonight. He's speaking to people who you're taking man's word. You listen to man. But God said, get yourself in the word, to wrap this word around your heart and begin to let it get into your heart, get into your soul, let it get into your mind, digest
2: Lord.
0: It, let it run its course through your body.
2: Yes,
0: and
2: Lord.
0: When you do that, you'll see the supernatural power of God in
2: Amen.
0: Your life.
2: Amen. Listen to the Lord.
0: You know,
2: Amen.
0: I will say this. There are people who will say that God is not doing this and God is not doing that and that's not of God and this is not of God. Who are you to tell somebody what is of God and what's not? That Bible says that you can only work out your salvation. That means with fear and trembling.
2: That
0: means that when you come before the Lord, come on, Sister Rose, when you come before the Lord, you better have it all worked out.
2: That's right.
0: You better know that you know that you know that when you come before the Lord, he's going to say, did you do the right thing, Brian?
2: Yeah.
0: Did you make way for me? Did you listen to my voice? Because sometimes we need to be quiet.
2: Hallelujah.
1: That's right.
0: Sometimes we need, listen, we can give all the prayer requests in the world, but sometimes we just got to be quiet for a minute and let him speak.
2: Yes, listen.
0: I pick at Logan a lot of times when we're at home, and I'm having a bad day or something. I'll be like, hey, listen. He'll get quiet, and I go, you hear that? He goes, what, Dad? I said, that's called silence. Why? Because there are some times where you've heard enough from everybody. Come
1: right,
0: on, somebody.
1: Right, come on,
0: you've heard
1: right.
0: all these people with all their ideas, and all of a sudden you go, can you just be quiet for 5 seconds and let God speak? Because a man can tell me everything, but until I hear his voice, Brother Dewey.
1: Come on.
0: Until I hear his voice. And I will praise the Lord no matter what that word is that God says.
1: Mm-hmm.
0: Because this word said it comes to edify you, to exhort you, but it also comes to rebuke you.
2: Yeah.
0: It also comes to tell you when you're doing wrong.
1: Yeah.
0: There's no hidden agenda with God. He's not going to take away from what he's doing just to please you and what you're doing. Listen, people have a religious God they've made in their lives. They're not serving the Lord the way that he really should by the word of God. They've created what they think is sin and not sin. They've created what they think is okay and what's not okay.
1: That's right.
0: But they don't want to open this and more dust on their Bible than there is any time
1: brother,
0: I've been
1: that's
0: open.
1: Right.
0: Because they don't open the word of God to see that he will tell you the truths of life.
2: That's right.
0: But there's one more thing I want to reach out to tonight, and I know I'm limited on time tonight. I'm going to wrap this up in just a moment,
2: and I'm going to
0: bring this thing together. Is that we know this one thing. Is that there are people out there who feel like that if they sin, they're going to hell. They think if they messed up, you're just waiting to strike me to hell. And that's not true. God is, he is faithful and just to forgive us of our sins.
2: Yeah.
0: He loves us. He cares for us. And there's no way that I'm going to sit here and believe that a loving God who died on the cross for my sins is just waiting to condemn me back to hell.
2: That's right.
0: Because he loves us. So can you really get a hold of how much God loves us? Can you really get a hold of how much he's forgiven us when we messed up,
2: when we made mistakes,
0: when we've fallen? He has always been there to pull us back to where we should be at.
2: Yes.
1: That's right.
2: Amen.
0: I can tell you, 8 years ago, one night, I was walking in Walmart. Didn't even know, Brother Dewey, how I got there. I was in the deepest depression of my life. I was going through the hardest thing I've ever been through in my entire life.
1: Yes, yes.
0: And all of a sudden, I hear a voice behind me. Hey, man, what are you doing? It's Pastor Schaefer. And here's the man of God who's standing there. And I said, all my life is falling apart, Pastor Schaefer.
2: Yeah.
0: I don't even have a dime to my name. I don't even have anything to even buy groceries with. But I'm just walking in Walmart, and I don't even know how I got here. And don't even remember how I drove up here. Don't even. I'm telling you, I was in the worst depression of my life.
2: Oh, Brian.
0: And all of a sudden, he took me, and we went to the church and began to pray, and the Lord took me and delivered me from all that stuff.
2: Praise God.
0: You might not think deliverance is real tonight, but I'm going to tell you, when hell's breaking loose in your life, Yes. You want God to yank it every bit of it out.
2: That's right.
0: And you can say what you do and don't believe, but I'm just telling you, as living proof and being the example that I am, I have been through it. I know what it's like to be set free from those things.
2: Amen.
0: And I'm not ashamed of it. I don't worry about what you think about me.
2: That's it.
0: I know what the Master has done in my life.
1: Amen.
0: I know what He's done. I know what I have seen Him do in many, many lives before. Amen,
2: that's right.
0: Somebody.
2: Amen. Amen.
1: Come on now.
0: But you know, Brother Dewey, there are people out there tonight who are going through things and are listening to the playback of this, and they know what we're talking about.
1: That's right.
0: They're facing rejection. They're facing hurt. They're facing the things of what's going on against them. And they feel like nobody loves them. You know why? Because I've been there.
2: Yeah.
1: Right, that's
0: I've
1: right.
0: been there.
1: Yeah.
0: I know what it's like to walk around and wonder, did this person really love me? Do they know? Do they even know who I am?
2: Yeah, loneliness. Yeah.
0: They say they serve, but do they know who I am?
2: Yeah.
0: Do they hear my cry that I want more of God? Or are they ever going to see that I can do things for God the way He's called me to do it? Or are they just going to say, it's just Brian. That's just Brian.
2: Yeah.
0: How many times, Brother Dewey, have you felt disappointed over things like that?
1: Let's
0: just say, really. In ministry, you look at places and you go, Lord, I'd love to be there. And all of a sudden, you try to get there and you realize the battle. Yeah. You realize the battle.
1: Yes.
0: Because the Bible says that any door God opens, no man can shut.
2: That's it.
0: But man, God will be truthful if I ever said anything in my life. Man will do everything he can to try and stop you sometimes. I promise you that.
2: Amen.
1: That's right.
2: Man puts limits.
0: Man puts limits where God can do all things. Amen.
2: He says all things are possible.
0: That's right. But here's the thing is that God sees your faithfulness. He sees what you're doing. I told the church last night, you don't always have to say yes to everybody asks you to do something in church or whatever. Right. Listen, you better know what God wants you to do. I've spent the last 2 years watching my son grow up in church and be blessed. I've watched him get on the media team at his youth group. I've watched him get on the drums and play the drums at the house and play when I go out and play and sing. And I've seen what God can do.
2: Amen.
0: This past week, and I'm going to share this, is this. This past week, I sat down and I told my son just last night. I said, son, I will do anything that you want me to do to help you in your life. I said, but the one thing I'll never do is put you in a place you're not supposed to be at.
2: Oh, that's good.
0: Because I've been there, and I'm not going to drag you in there with me.
1: That's right.
0: And here's the thing is this. If you're a place in life that people need you, don't ever let what others say about you drag you down.
2: That's right.
0: There are churches out there who are hurting. They need musicians. They need people to help preach. They need people to help serve the Lord. And yet you got churches that are full of people like that. And if you walked away to help somebody else out, they want to call you a church hopper.
1: Yeah.
0: They want to call you bad names and talk about you. But let me ask you something. What are you doing for the Lord, man? What are you doing to help the church? What are you doing to build the kingdom of God? You cannot sit back and do nothing and expect God to do all things.
2: Amen.
1: There you go.
2: Amen.
0: The Bible says that faith without works is what?
2: Dead.
1: Isaiah.
0: Now, listen, how many times you hear somebody say, I'm just waiting on the Lord. Why? Why are you waiting on God? Get up and show Him you're ready for it. Get up and do something about
1: right.
0: it. He's not interested in what you got saying out of your mouth. He wants you to get up off your rear end and actually show Him you want to do some things in life. Amen, somebody.
1: You're right. You're right.
0: And what happens when I've done that, Pastor Dewey, is that I've seen that the hand of God went before me and showed up before I ever got there.
1: There you go. He will do it.
0: And He will show. Listen, you don't have to wait on God to be where He's taking you. He's already walked before you to get there.
2: That's exactly mm-hmm. right.
0: He has already taken the steps to show you, this is the path I want you to do. Now listen, I love music. I've been playing music for 38 years of my life now. This will be 38 years this year. I've been playing keyboard. I've been playing drums. I've been singing. I've been doing all these things. But if today was the day the Lord said, Brian, I want you to step back. I want you to minister. I want you to help make your son grow in me. I want you to do all. I would lay everything down for that.
2: That's
0: what I've done. But I'm going to tell you right now, it was so powerful last night and yesterday morning to walk into a church, Sister Rose, and sit behind a keyboard. And I'm talking about Holy Ghost anointing hit the place. We didn't have preaching yesterday morning. The lives were coming to the altar like crazy.
1: Yeah,
0: people were being set free and touched in the altars. Last night I tried to preach. I had to get through about 45 or 50 minutes of singing before I could even preach because the Lord was, y'all, it was so thick you see the glory of the Lord in the house
2: last night.
0: There was a lady standing at the back of the church. I won't say her name, but there was a lady standing at the back of the church, and I looked up during worship, and I saw her standing there. And all I could see was a heavy mist with her raising her hands in there worshiping. And the Bible, the Lord said to me, he said, "That's my glory. Look up, Brian, that's my glory." Huh. And all I could see was a haze. I got chills on my arms right now.
2: Praise the Lord.
0: There was a haze over that place last night. And I'm telling you now, the glory of the Lord is coming back to the church.
2: Praise the Lord.
0: The Lord is about to, listen, don't pay attention to Joe Biden. Don't pay attention to the mess that's going on in this world. The Bible says to put your joy and your hope in the Lord.
1: Yes,
0: and he will see you. There is nothing that you will not make it through.
2: Amen.
0: The Bible says that.
2: Hallelujah.
0: Listen, if you're so worried about what's going on now, there's a lot more to worry about down the road. Amen. But I'm just telling you right now, you better focus on God.
2: Amen.
0: There are so many churches today who are half empty because COVID came and everybody quit church. They fear COVID. They worry about COVID. Get yourself in church. Quit. If you can go to church, get in church. Worship the Lord. God needs you in the house of God.
2: Amen.
1: Yes.
0: Because he needs his people together. How good and pleasant it is when we dwell together in unity.
2: Hallelujah.
0: We got to have the power and the anointing of the Holy Ghost in our churches. And if you're not there, we need your help.
2: That's right.
0: The Bible says where two or more are gathered, he's in the midst of them.
2: Amen.
0: And that means he's the third present person in that midst. Hallelujah, somebody.
2: Hallelujah.
0: That means that he's with us. I think about Daniel in the lion's den. I think about the being in there and not knowing how in the world he's going to listen, but then God shows up.
2: Yep.
0: But then God shows up.
2: Yes, he does.
0: And he messes up everything that the devil was trying to do. That's just like where you are in your life right now. I don't know who you are listening to me, but listen to me. You are not surrounded by the enemy that God can't snatch you out. I'm telling you, you're not down and out. You're not done with. You've been saying to yourself, I can't live with this no more. But God said, if you'll just call upon the name of the Lord, you will be saved. You'll be delivered. You'll be set free.
2: Hallelujah.
0: And Jesus can do all things in your life.
2: Hallelujah.
0: Right where you are tonight. I don't care who you are listening to me or listening to the playback. You're saying that I can't handle this, Brian. I can't live through this no more. But by the power of God, stopping you where you are right now, lay your hands up in the air, raise them up in the air and say, Lord, I need you. Lord, I need your touch, God. I need you to set me free tonight right where I am. And he'll do that tonight.
2: Yes.
0: Listen to me. The Bible, listen, we are attacked by things, but we have victory over the enemy tonight.
2: Victory.
0: You know, I don't think it's by chance that Brother George said what he said tonight about them saying that he didn't see any cancer in his body. But there ain't no plan of cancer in his body no more. God totally healed him. And I told him in the text last night, I said, man, I'm praying for God to just continue complete healing over your body, that nothing will harm you.
2: Amen.
0: Nothing will come against you. Why? Amen. Because I know he loves the Lord.
2: Yes, amen.
0: I know he serves the Lord.
2: Yes.
0: There are not many pastors out there who will be the Bill George and the Henry Schaeffers and the Stephen Phillips and the great men of God who have been. There's not many people like that anymore. But here's what I will say to you is this. In the hour of the night when it's all breaking down and it's all going on, you got to find yourself with Jesus.
2: Amen.
0: Yeah, Jesus is the author and the finisher of your faith.
2: Yes.
0: And he is the only one that you can put all your trust in tonight.
2: Hallelujah.
0: He is the only one that can heal you tonight.
2: He's the only one that
0: can set you free. But you, that's it right there, Sister Rose. You got to trust him.
2: You got to
0: believe in what he's saying to you tonight. I'm here to tell you tonight, there are people who have hung in the balance for too long.
2: Yes.
0: You've waited for the answer, and God's saying, faith without works is dead. Get up, rise up, and then say with me, Psalms 31 and 34 and 1, I will bless the Lord at all times. His praise shall continually be in my mouth. Hallelujah.
2: Yes.
0: That is powerful tonight.
1: Yes, yes.
0: His praise shall continually in my mouth.
2: We praise you, Lord.
0: My soul shall make boast in the Lord, and humble shall hear thereof and be glad. Oh, magnify the Lord with me, and let us exalt his name together.
2: Praise
0: I sought the Lord, and he heard me and delivered me from all my fears. Amen. I love
2: praise
0: that verse.
2: Lord,
0: he delivered me, brother and sister, from all my fears.
1: Yes,
2: praise
1: yes, he will.
2: Me too, Brian.
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4: We are living in the last days. Religious deception abounds. There are many voices in the world. Satan beckons. come this way. The rapture of the church is at hand. The Antichrist, the beast. Are you concerned about the end times? Answers, instructions, directions. Stay tuned to Standing on the Edge of Tribulation. Now I'm your host, Henry Schaefer. Let's move into today's program for the answers you are searching for.
5: Son Jesus Christ of Nazareth, we pray, everybody says.
6: Amen.
5: Amen. So let's go ahead and let's open up the book here. How many have had a chance to really to read the book and to go through it or anything?
6: Feel part of it.
5: So I want to encourage you. It don't matter to me whether you read ahead of me or not. It doesn't matter to look at this here. But on the introduction, he brings forth a great analogy here when he suggested here that the bald eagle is a symbol of the American icon that represents our nation. But you can flip on around here, and if you go all the way here to the end of this introduction here, you're going to pick it up. He talks about that there are several other nations that has this eagle as well. Does anybody know them? If you read it, don't tell them. But if anybody don't know it, you didn't read it. Well, here we go. It is two ancient empires had a symbol like ours. It was the Imperial Rome had our symbol like this here. And also the Babylonian Empire. Isn't that crazy? Babylon had this eagle as well in the Old Testament, Ezekiel 17. And when we look at this here, this book that we're going to read parallels Babylon and the events that are occurring now. Many of these here are parallel to things that are happening in that happened to Rome. And if you ever study Rome and Rome's fall, then you'll understand that that's what's happening to America now. They fail from within. They fail from within. They overtax the people. You know, they live lavish lifestyles, and they overtax people. They've taxed the middle class. And they actually taxed the middle class to where they didn't have no more money. And when they did that, everybody, Rome fell. Yes. So those kind of things that you would look and you would see that if the people could look back now at what's happening here in America, they would say, wow, isn't this amazing? Maybe y'all need to stop and think about some of the things that you're doing. But when Benjamin Franklin and Thomas Jefferson and John Adams suggested that the bald eagle should be the centerpiece of our great seal, the United States, their reason being eagles were strong and independent. That's what the eagle is. He's strong. You know who, you know, somebody wanted us to be Benjamin Franklin wanted our national symbol to be a turkey. Right? Y'all knew that, right?
6: Right.
5: Now, if you'd ever turkey hunted, you'd realize maybe he was a pretty good turkey hunter, but you know, he couldn't, Benjamin Franklin couldn't see all that well either. He couldn't. He only had like a third, fourth grade education. So he wasn't really all out there into that thing. But he was very, very smart at what he did. But he couldn't see that well either. But turkeys can see. If turkey could smell, you would never see one. If turkey could smell, you would never see one. That's how cunning they are. So when I think about it from that aspect, that they're very cunning, but at the same time that a flock of turkeys, if you get them all together, if it starts to rain, they'll put their nose up in the rain and they'll drown themselves. That's what they'll do. So they said, nah, this is what we're going to do that. We ain't using a turkey. But it almost seems to me like sometimes, you know, I hate to say it, y'all, sometimes that seems like maybe they want to change our symbol now, too.
6: Yeah,
5: what do y'all think?
6: Right.
5: Huh? That's what some people probably would want to do. They're saying that the eagle is too independent and too strong, that we'll get something like what Benjamin Franklin wanted. But anyway, strong and independent, and they are survivors. That's what the eagle represents to us. They are majestic, they're bold, they're faithful, and they are a symbol of strength and determination. When you, I'm going to see if I can't get this other one up here on the screen here. These are eagles that are caged. Now, some eagles are caged for the purpose, but some people are, some of them are caged because they are healing and mending. But the ones that we're talking about here in the book here, that there was a massive enclosure that had eagles in it. And some of the eagles that was sitting in that massive enclosure, that they were sitting there very content. And they weren't, I mean, they were just there. So when you read the book, I go, man, I got the video, they got the pictures of exactly what he's talking about. They're not out there struggling or anything. But when you look at this here, they had a couple that went to the zoo, to a sanctuary, and they found that there was one eagle among the three, two sitting, the one among the eagle was sitting there, and he was clawing at the cage wanting to get out. And the thing is that when you start looking at, they were asking, why is this one here clawing at the cage wanting to get out? Is that you'll see that many times what's happening is that that one that was caged there, he had already been freed once. He was free. And now you have put him in a cage. And this is not his normal habitat.
2: Right. He knew.
5: Do you understand what I mean? So he's fighting to get out. He's clawing his way to get out of that cage, and he can't get out because he's in there. And that is a great analogy of what's taking place right now. And not only that, but take it like this here, is that when people were taken captivity in 586 B.C., remember we did our Old Testament theology, our Old Testament studies, 586 B.C., when they went into Babylonian captivity, they were there how long? 70 years. And when they came back, you got to realize in that 70 years, there were people that were born in captivity. And they didn't remember what Jerusalem was like. And they didn't understand where they had come from because they had never been free. So they had never been free. So now, all of a sudden, we're talking about when they get ready to go home, or see, some of them didn't even want to go home because they were born in Babylonian captivity. And then Nehemiah and all of them and Ezra, all of them got together, and God had to put it inside them to go back and raise it up because there was generation changes that had happened. And you see, that's what's happening to America right now as well, is that there are generations that are coming up, that are here now. And don't think I'm telling you it's crazy. They're 25, 26, 27 years old, still living in the basement. They are still, watch this here, they are still mom and dad's raising them, and it's almost like what mom and dad is doing now as they step up. Now the government's coming in and causing them to be able, so they don't want to work. So there is a generation that's raising up that does not know what it means to really be free. And they'll talk about free. Say, we're offering, no, free, there's different. The eagle represented freedom and being independent. See, that independent thing is, that means independent of anybody, mom and dad, anybody. And unless you have experienced this in life, then you really don't understand what it means to be free from the tethers and the control of people. That makes sense? So I want to digress just for a moment, and we look back at it. Of course, many of y'all went to work when y'all were real young as well. Mm-hmm. But I didn't go my last year of high school, and I was able to graduate. I had enough credits. But let me tell you why I wanted to get out. Because mom and daddy couldn't take care of me. I knew I was a burden on my family. I knew it. So I wanted to go to work. I wanted to get out. And then at the age of 18, I married. And when I married, I didn't have children for 3 years, so don't get nothing in your head. But I didn't. We married because that is what you do when you love somebody.
2: That's right.
5: That's what I was taught.
2: Right, that's right.
5: You know what I mean? That independent thing is not and independent of everybody and everything, but you do things the way God says do things.
2: That's
5: see what
2: right.
5: I'm talking about? But we don't even teach our kids that now. That's why they're shacked up everywhere.
2: That's right. Wow. That's right.
5: See what I'm talking about? Yeah. And, you know, I'm telling you, see, the difference is, if Perry Stone says it, you'll shout. If I say it, he's crazy. But it's the truth anyway. It's true. Now, the part is getting out and going to work was this here. I mean, I was working on federal jobs, and I was underage at 17. I was right out here at Allied General Nuclear Services. Lied about my age to get into a place where I could work at. I wanted to work. I drove 60 miles one way.
2: Wow.
5: And when we married, we lived up at the lake at Appling up there, and I drove 92 miles one way to work every day, back and forth. And when we worked like 10 hours a day and worked on weekends and overtime and all this kind of stuff. But look at this here. They had incentive programs.

0: another 2 weeks, you got 8%. 2 weeks, you got all the way up to 10%.
1: Wow.
0: You could get added back to your paycheck. So, I mean, I worked for weeks, 92 miles, one way, never missed a day. 92 miles, never missed a day, never early out or anything. I did it for a long time. And driving to work one morning, my car broke down. And there was no need to try to fix it. I turned around and got on, lipped it on back home, because you know what I knew I had missed? That day paid, but not only that, I had to start all over again. You see, unlike what our government is doing, they are making it so that there's an incentive to stay home.
1: Yeah.
0: See, this is, y'all got to realize, this is crazy.
1: It is crazy.
0: And now look at this here. Unless you've had to do it, it don't make no, you don't see, no. Unless you've had to do it, and then where we're at and everything, we are those eagles that are clawing at the cage trying to tell everybody, this isn't right.
1: Right, sir.
0: This is not the way it's supposed to be.
1: That's right.
0: You understand what I mean? So there are people who have other mindsets other than the way our government says it is now. And my mindset lines up with Scripture a whole lot more than theirs does.
1: That's right.
0: So there are nefarious deals that are happening to take out the generation that we are, that I am. They are just waiting for us. It's like the Church of God. They're not saying anything about how we preach here or what we do or casting out demons or anything like that. They don't see, they don't believe in a lot of that. They are letting me age out. Let him age out. Once he ages out, then that goes away. So what they're happening about your, what the Christians believe and these people who are preachers, you got to realize the people who are preaching, standing up, you tell me how old they are. Tell me how old the people are who's standing against this stuff. They're not 20. They're not 25. They say they have, they're not, you got to realize it was like it was in Babylon's day that they were not freeborn. There's a difference between being freeborn and then being bondborn.
1: Right.
0: Freeborn said, no, you ain't putting me in that cage.
1: Right.
0: No, I don't want you to take care of me. No, I don't want your government handouts.
1: Right.
0: No, I don't want, I do not want that stuff you want to put in my arms. I don't want it.
1: Right.
0: We can do it on our own. Somebody say amen.
1: Amen.
0: That makes sense? So, in this book here, you'll find out that there are people, and in this here, it's going to show you that the church has to be that part that's going to say, I am not going to be like I am bondborn, but that we are freeborn. Mm-hmm. And if we're freeborn, then it's time to grab a hold of the cage like the eagles do and shake that cage, trying to open it up so that we can get out. Because if you don't,
1: right. Yeah.
0: I'm telling you, if you don't start making sounds now and doing this here, there's going to be a time where this cage totally encloses and we're not getting out of this thing.
1: That's right.
0: That makes sense. And when I read that out of the book of Revelation here, that was in the middle of tribulation. They overcame him by the blood of the Lamb and the word of their testimony. That's the way they have to do it. They got to stand. They ain't going to be none of this hiding, running in a cage like people think.
1: Right.
0: They're going to be able to go underground, because what's going to happen is in that time frame, they're going to track you, they're going to know where you're at, and then you're going to have to stand up and get called out. That makes sense. And that's where a lot of people are at right now, just even in this COVID thing that's taking place. So when you look at this here, that third bird was using his strong, large claws, his talons, tightly gripping the cage, using that, pulling against that metal like it was flesh, trying to, that was imprisoning him. And I don't want to be imprisoned by what's coming through our government right now. This is called the America's Apocalyptic Reset. They are using what's coming across America as a reset. And this reset is not the reset that a lot of people think this reset is. That makes sense. So this reset is going to be not going to be good for us. Let me get the book back up here. Global reset's coming. So Barry Stone has a lot of great information that is out there. That is several books that he has read. And I want to encourage, I'm telling you now, I'm encouraging you to subscribe to his YouTube channel. He puts out 15, 20-minute programs that are out there. Listen to him. Listen to what he's saying.

0: God is using him. No, and listen to this here. When I say this here, there are a lot of people that we're listening to and everything, and a lot of people have a secular view of what's happening. And if they're trying to pull in the religious aspect or the spiritual aspect of it, it is hard for them to understand what's happening. Perry Stone, on the other hand, he has the understanding of the spiritual and the natural that's coming together. And that's just the way he is. So I'm telling you, listen to him. Understand what he's saying. When God gives him these words about what's happening, listen to what he's saying. I do. But and another thing I want to tell you this here. If there's ever been a time that you need to be praying, you need to be praying now. And the reason why a lot of people run from pillar to post, going to church, going to here, going to here, going to there, and they want to know, does God have a word for me? Mm-hmm. Yes, he does. It's in his Bible right here.
1: Yeah.
0: Yes, he does. And if you pray, you'll get it. You're going to need to know what he's saying in this time. Instead of running and listening to all that time on the internet about everything, you just spend some time with God, God will show you some things. That makes sense? So prayer is where he's going to talk to us at, especially in this time of things happening. So when we look at this here, being born in captivity and being born free, that's the difference. And the people, listen here, a lot of the people who are in government positions, and I'm talking about younger people, they've not been born free. They've always had somebody take care of them. That's what's wrong with a lot of things, what's here, that's happening in churches.
1: Yeah.
0: And when I say that here, is that it's by design, by the government, by design, for single women not to have a father, be married, and they get paid more money for having more children from who? The government. It's by design. So that they're always leaning on that person. They're caged. They can't get out. They are caged. And this other person over here, they're caged as well. Because if they get involved with it, their families or what have you, then they lose that income as well. That makes sense? And now the thing too is about being born free, understanding is that I don't want none of your money. Right? I don't, you give it away, but I don't want none. I don't want their money. Do you want their money?
1: No,
0: we don't want their money. But now if they're going to give it away, I'll take it, but I ain't doing anything for it. So when we look at this here, for centuries, American citizens have loved their freedoms.
2: Yes.
0: And we are the land of the free. And listen here, they come from everywhere just to come here because it's a free place. I mean, they risk death coming here. A lot of people risk death. And a lot of these people coming across the southern border and the different things that they're doing coming across, I want you to think about this just for a moment, is that as we look at this here, is that there are people that are coming and they're paying money to come. There's drugs that's coming, fentanyl. There's all kind of things coming. There's all kind of children who are coming across this border that are being used, even to the point to where my eyes have been opened to a lot of things. Let me tell you one of the things that they say this is coming, is that there are places in America that are hospitals that are underground. I'm not talking about dumps either, the deep underground bed. That's not what I'm talking about. But just like when they shut the money down to Planned Parenthood under President Trump and said none of our money, look here, none of our church money, federal dollars that we pay, are going to go in and then go into Planned Parenthood. And everybody freaked out. No, we're not going to get abortions. What's going to happen and everything? We're not going to get abortions. So what happened immediately when Trump left, immediately what happens is that they now start funding Planned Parenthood again. That ought to be enough for the church people to stand up and start crying out, and pastors to stand up and say, look, the sin that we're allowing to happen. But anyway, so those things are happening, right? But don't think that when Trump tried to stop some of those things that it shut down abortion. all what happened is that they just went underground.
1: Yeah.
0: They just did the abortions underground. That makes sense? They just hit them, what they did. So the thing is, when people are coming across the border now, there are people who are coming and they don't realize that they are being, they've been bought already on the other side, but they're not buying them. They're not buying sex. They're buying their body part. And they're keeping them alive from wherever they're at in Honduras, bringing them all the way across because they got a heart and they got a good, clean heart and they're young and they're bringing them to, and they're bringing them into our country and they're flying them everywhere and you don't even know who they are. We don't know who they are. But I'm letting you know, it's just not them bringing in for a vote either.
1: Right.
0: They're bringing them in for money because they're doing underground heart transplants and body part transplants, and they're bringing... See, I'm just letting you know that if... Now, I know you think I'm crazy or think, and that's what I'm trying to tell you, is that many of the... A lot of this, in this information I'm telling you, it's in here. But he's writing about it and said, we've already known it. And people are telling us about these things. When we say an apocalyptic reset.
1: Yeah.
0: And when this starts happening, it's going to become normal. They're not going to shut that down. Not until somebody makes them. Until they get enough of the whatever coming in. Does that make sense? So, many descendants of those immigrants who come here in a righteous way, who evaded the oppressive governments that they were under, and nations of the world, look at this here, they see similar anti-freedom parallels occurring in our country. They can't, I mean, if you go to Cuba and they slip out of Cuba and they get up here, I say every person in Cuba that's waving a flag wanting to get out, bring them on. I say bring every one of them on because they want to get out from that oppressive government to freedom. And they want to come here to work.
1: Right.
0: And they want to come here the right way. That makes sense? Get here the right way. So here's the thing is that when you look at this here, there are politicians and business owners that are being persecuted. Politicians and business are being persecuted because of the of what they're saying, of how they're coming across and teaching and preaching to this here and saying the things that I'm saying. Many people have been fired, their personal accounts frozen. When you start taking a stand like this here, we had 3 websites that went down.
1: Wow.
0: Y'all know that, right? 3 of our websites went down. And I tell you, I believe it's only because we went to visit Mike Lindell, got involved with his stuff. And so we had 3 wipes. I mean, so you just got to realize that that's what they're planning to do. And if you don't know that happened, you need to let 7 years of your life get wiped out all of a sudden.
1: Yeah.
0: Huh? And you realize that's a lot going on. That makes sense, everybody?
1: Mm-hmm.
0: So, when this one person said that conservative politicians, business owners are being persecuted. Who is that? Margie Taylor Greene. And let me ask you this here. How many of you here know Margie Taylor Greene?
2: Mm-hmm. Yeah, I like her first.
0: So you know Margie. So for you who do not know who Margie Taylor Greene, she is a congresswoman from...
3: Georgia.
0: Is it Georgia?
3: Georgia.
0: And Margie, I thought it was Florida, but Margie Taylor Greene is that she is a Republican conservative Christian woman.
2: Dark-haired?
0: No, she's blonde-headed. She's blonde-headed. And she has been censored, and she cannot be on any committee at all in Congress because of her conservative stand against all of this stuff that's going on. She speaks out about it. Transgender, everything. They have made it so that they went back and pulled the things that she had said, and they had enough people in Congress to censor her. She cannot be on any committees at all. So if you stand and you go there to stand, realize this message right here, they're going to find out that you're sitting in here. See what I'm talking about? And they're going to say, well, they were under this doctrine. Unlike what they did with Obama, when he was under Reverend Wright.
1: Right.
0: You know what I mean? Y'all need to go back and listen to some of his sermons.
1: Yeah.
0: You know what I mean? And now we know what he was listening to was he was indoctrinated with. Just exactly what they were talking about. But she has been censored as well. They didn't censor Obama or anything. But here's the thing. Politicians, people who have these jobs, all of this is happening to them. And it's coming against them in their businesses and all. So it, and but there are people who are fighting back saying, I am a patriot. There are patriot businesses. There are people like Professor Toto, Shane Vaughn. He has a website that is called the Patriots Buying Club. There are people like Courtney Ebbs. You know, she was here just a few weeks ago, and she has a business up in Greenville. She only hires unvaccinated people. She ain't hiring anybody who's vaccinated. And to where now they're saying, I'm not hiring anybody unless they're vaccinated. You see, there are people who are pushing back against this. And they are getting a lot of people on their sides in all of this here. We are in an apocalyptic reset. And if we let this thing go forward, don't go down this road. Don't be in the bus or in a car and everybody's going to rob a bank and think you're going to sit in the car and they're going to run out and rob the bank. And you sit in the car, and when you go down the road and they pull you over, it's, well, I didn't have nothing to do with it. Oh, yeah, you were complicit with it. You should have known whose car you was in. You should have known who you were riding with. You should have known. You should have asked everything. If you hadn't, you should have said, open the door. I'm rolling myself out. See what I'm talking about? And that's how a lot of this is going to happen. God's going to hold a lot of churches guilty by being complicit.
4: Yep.
0: You understand what I mean? They are supposed to know what's going on. All of these things. So these things, people are being publicly banned. Some are being fired from their jobs. Personal accounts frozen. I know people that this has happened to. My sister, Walter Brin, he makes handmade knives. And his knives are not like $50 knives. His knives are like start at $300 and they go up to $10,000. And there are people buying his knives. They got people in 3 years waiting for his knife. That's how much they are wanted for. They PayPal accounts are being froze because these people are patriots. And they hold their money for months. They can have $30,000, $40,000 and hold their money for months. Because they have to prove who they are, what's going on, and all of these things. So that's why you don't, if you have accounts like that, you don't want to have a lot in there. Get it out. Mm-hmm. Move it on through that account. Put it someplace else, because if they lock down on you, then your money's frozen. That makes sense? Mm-hmm. Telling you these things here because they are looking at this here. And then another thing is that you know that this bill that's supposed to be passed is 87,000 IRS agents are being hired to look into your bank accounts, my bank accounts, 87,000. And if you spend, I think it's like $30 a day out of your bank account, they are going to audit you. The best thing for you to do is go down and register as a Democrat. That's the first thing they're going to look at. And then if you go on down, I want to thank you for tuning in today. And remember, be sober, be vigilant, for your adversary, the devil, walketh about as a roaring lion, seeking whom he may devour. Tune in next week for Standing on the Edge of Tribulation. We are living in the last days. Religious deception abounds. There are many voices in the world. Satan beckons. Come this way. The rapture of the church is at hand. Antichrist, the beast. Are you concerned about the end times? Answers, instructions, directions. Stay tuned to Standing on the Edge of Tribulation. Now I'm your host, Henry Schaefer. Let's move into today's program for the answers you are searching for. Want to see your voting records? Okay, we don't let this one go here. We're going to move on to somebody else. And you know who they're moving on to. And you know, let me tell you this here. Let's do this here. We're talking about, when did Obama go in? 08 to 2012. Mm-hmm. And then from 2012 to 2016. 2011, we were applying for licensing for the radio station. And I asked the Lord, I said, do I go 501c3 or do we go full profit? He said emphatically, full profit, profit station. Do not go 501c3. I didn't understand why. Now I didn't understand why in 2011. I didn't know why. And then we got our seal of existence and all of this stuff in 2012. Think about his time frame. And when you come to find out, don't you remember this here? They weaponized the IRS and all the people who were going in as 501c3s and 501c4s, and they were not letting them get their stay of a 501c3. Do you know why they didn't want to do that? I'm going to tell you why. So they weaponized that. Our government weaponized that. So we'll go back in time. See, we go back in time and you realize, oh my God, they were setting this up. They're setting this up. So here's the setup. Don't you remember this here? So that all the people who were trying to get a 501c3 status, 501c4, that they could raise funds, political funds, for the 2016 election. All these people were trying to get that status so people would donate into them so that the Republican side could have those organizations that would raise money. And don't you remember then they come out with Lois Lerner, the woman that was weaponized as head over the IRS, and they found out that they had targeted conservative businesses and people who were trying to get this here so that they could withhold them from being able to get money to support a free and fair election. 2011, 2012. And I'm over here praying. God said, build a radio station. I said, God, do I do 501c? He says, you go full profit. You know what the reason is? They couldn't stop it. They couldn't look at it. They couldn't. It flew right on through the whole system. See what I'm talking about? God knows what's coming. It don't make sense to me why he said that, but it makes sense once you know what's taking place. Now, I'm telling you this here. So when I look at these things here that's happening in America now, having lived a little bit, having seen some things, and having the supernatural hand of God on some things, I realize, listen here, y'all, they are doing things just like what I explained to you in worse now. They know how to do it. But God knows how to do it as well. That makes sense. He has his media department. He has his mouthpiece. He has the voice of truth. He has it. Just people just got to listen to it and do something about it. So getting, first of all, is getting educated about what's taking place. So again, like I said, Perry Stone Channel. Another name I want to give you, write it down, is I want you to start listening to His Glory. His Glory. And Take Five. They had two generals on there today. General Sally, I can't remember which one it is. And McInerney. They were under Trump and all of, well, they were in the military for forever. They retired out of there. And you need to listen to them telling you today, watch the program from today, about what is happening in America. Take the time to listen to this here, and don't take it from me. Listen from the people who are in these positions, who are seeing and surveying and have inside contact of what's going on in America. And when you look at the reason why, and they'll tell you the thing that happened in Afghanistan, these generals will tell you, is that the reason why we were there and we're going to stay there at a point, it's the back door into China. So that door's being closed now. See what I'm talking about? And the other thing is that when we look at a lot of this stuff, that it was the 20th year anniversary of it. They wanted to get credit for closing it out. And all the generals were in there. They left all the military equipment, everything. There was an interview with President Trump just the other day. He said, we were going to shut down the bases that we were part of, that we built. We were going to shut them down, but we had plans to blow them up. They were to be bombed out, and nothing was going to be left. So the thing is that we turned over a lot of our military secrets, all of our equipment. That equipment is not in Afghanistan. China's got it. That's how they reverse engineer all this stuff. And we gave it to them. So when we look at the things that are happening, when you start hearing the name China and things like this and this global reset that's happening, you're going to see how that the China's claws are in everything and in America. They are in the Bible too. As a 200 million man army that comes across the river, Euphrates River, dries up, and they come across to invade the Middle East. I mean, so they are prominent in this here. That makes sense what we're saying. So understand all of the things in this apocalypse. It's amazing, isn't it? Today, America is a four-lane crossroads. Four lanes. What are the four lanes? They include this here. They include political, religious, moral, and cultural transitions. That's the four lanes that are in intersection right now. This is where we're at. And this is sad to me when, look here, when we come to church and I have people or a church people who stand that say, I don't want to hear anything political. The whole Bible's political.
4: Right.
0: It talks about a religious political leader that rises up in the last days. He's a religious political leader. That's who he is. And we are approaching that time that this is hardening up and we're getting very close to all of this here. Religious, he's a religious leader. Looking at the religious people who are all around us. Moral issues, transgender, all of these things. Here's what I want to tell you this here. If we preach and the church preaches about the Bible, the things that are in the Bible, then God will have your back. But you can't preach and support radical ideas and moves and communism within a country. That's not the way God does stuff. He doesn't do it. He doesn't work like that. And when we move on into the next chapter, when we talk about Nimrod and the global reset and what's going to happen, what happened with him, there have been global resets already in the Bible. When Noah came off the boat, that was a global reset, everybody.
4: Yeah, right.
0: Huh? That was a global reset. Uh-huh. And what people aren't realizing is that another global reset's getting ready to happen, and it's going to happen when the Antichrist comes on the scene and he changes all the monies into one system. This global reset we're talking about is going to be, what's the Bible? Tribulation says, like times like the world has never seen before.
4: Yeah.
0: It's happening. And we're coming up on it now. It's exciting to me.
4: Yeah.
0: It's exciting to me to tell you that this is what's happening. And look around us. He says, when you see all of these things happen, look up. Your redemption draws nigh. It's not a time to be afraid, but it's a time where we're supposed to be praying and interceding and for the factors that are for this country. Look over here what we're talking about. Political, religious, moral, and cultural transitions. And when we look at this here, the legislators right now, including presidents supported by the Supreme Court, they were on there today. Did y'all hear about the Roe versus Wade and all this stuff? What state was that? Was it Mississippi that he was there arguing, and we had Soda DeMeyer on there? I think that was her name, how you say it? And she was on there. You can absolutely tell that she is left-leaning liberal all the way. She wants to cut babies' heads off at 9 months. Let them have this here. I mean, I heard them today talk about, can you prove to me that at 24 weeks that the fetus can't feel pain? Because that's what they say, the cerebral cortex is not fully developed. So therefore, at this time, then you can go ahead and take anything and slice the baby. They don't feel anything. I'm saying, y'all know that's absolutely crazy. I mean, there's babies that move. There's all kind of things that respond to all kind of stuff going on.
5: They back away from the abortions.
0: Yeah, they try to get away from it. And all of these kind of things here are cultural transitions. So we had a president, watch this here, we had a president and putting the Supreme Court in such a way that they could reverse Roe versus Wade. That's what he was stacking the court to do. Then you had people saying, no, we don't want conservative, Bible-loving, free Americans to be able to write to life. You know what I'm talking about? To have we don't want that. We want to be able to have our money. We want our welfare. We want our food stamps. We want to be free. We want to be caged. We want you to take care of us. And you know what makes the sense to me is that they will allow women to have babies and they will pay for them. Then they're going to pay for women to not have babies, to abort them. That makes sense. And I'm telling you, I'm going to tell you this here while I'm preaching about it or I'm talking about it. My ideas. They're bringing all these people across the southern border because they can't have babies. Not the people across the southern borders. They've killed all our babies.
5: Yeah.
0: The left has killed all our babies. They've killed them all. They have another generation coming behind them to raise as Democrats or to raise leftists. They got to bring them in. They got to import them. So what they're afraid that we will raise our children as Christians that will love, that will follow the Bible and all of these things. I mean, you understand what I mean? That's what they're afraid of this here. So there's ways to get around it. Well, we kill all of ours and we'll just, and that's why they're not having, listen here. While we're having a problem with Social Security, 70 million babies have been killed. Mm-hmm. We killed all of them.
6: Sacrifice.
0: Yeah, they sacrifice.
6: That's what they're doing.
0: Yeah. They are sacrificing. So when you look at this here, is that they have passed federal laws that permit the very things that God rejects. Mm-hmm. So when we keep it, we keep it biblical, everybody. Mm-hmm. Keep it biblical. Then God will have your back.
5: Right.
0: But if you get into things that is not biblical, God steps away from it. I don't care how good it sounds. He gets away from it. So when we talk about respecting authority, submitting to authority, having it the right way, doing things the right way, that's what God promotes. That's what he wants his church to be, salt and light. And the thing is, when we stand up and we declare these things, we are declaring light.
5: Yes.
0: And someone said, I don't want to hear that. Well, they want to listen to the darkness then.
5: Yeah. Mm-hmm.
0: They want to hear the darkness. They want to hear the dark side of the things instead of coming to the light. That makes sense, everybody?
5: Mm-hmm.
0: So, in Matthew, we talk about 23 and 34. Christ spoke of the prophets, wise men, scribes that his own people had killed and persecuted. Talks about how that they killed Zacharias, the high priest. And it goes right on down to here. And when they even killed Jesus, you know, and King Herod was going to behead Peter. He beheaded Peter after. And then, and Paul as well was beheaded. In the book of Acts, Paul's missionary journeys documented his physical beatings. Y'all need to listen to those things. Why do you think you're going to get out of here and this stuff not happen to you?
5: Right.
0: Hey, king of a job. King of a job. I done told you about this here. I don't know if you were in here when I told you. I worked up north. I was in my 20s. They wanted me to go inside a building to work. That made liquor. I said, I'm not going in there. I'll work anywhere in this plant, but I'm not going in that building. I'm not going working in that plant. They said, we'll have to fire you. I said, well, whatever you got to do. But I'm not working there.
5: Right.
0: And I had three kids. And then after it came down to it, they were going to fire me and everything on the plant, and I'd have been there longer than anybody. They said, here's what we're going to do. We look at your record. We see what you're doing here. You don't have to go in there. You don't have to. And there were no religious exemption letters either.
5: That's right.
0: There were no religious exemption letters, everybody.
5: Right.
0: So take a stand. Take a stand.
5: That's right.
0: And I said, I ain't going in there. If I have to go, I leave. We'd load my family up. We'd move somewhere where God wanted us to be at. But at that age with three kids, we're no different than you are.
6: That's right.
0: Paycheck to paycheck. Mm-hmm. See what I'm talking about? It wasn't no big savings. We were renting a house. You know what I'm talking about?
6: Yeah.
0: But I don't know. I don't understand this here. I don't understand where people, you know what it is? People have never been freeborn. Never been freeborn. To have to let God take care of them. That makes sense? Anyway, or put him to the test. So, when we look this here, there came a time in Israel's time in 66 to 70 AD when God removed the hedge of protection over Jerusalem because of what they did.
7: Yes.
0: And that's what we're trying to talk about, that God is going to remove the hedge of protection around America. And people are going to feel some things. And just like that pattern that's in the Bible, just be ready for some things. We don't want it to happen. We pray against it. But if it comes, and it comes to our generation, then we go, he says, Acts 14, 23, through much tribulation must we enter into the kingdom.
7: Yes.
0: Somebody say, oh my God, he's talking about me. Here's what he talked about here. Flavius Joseph. Josephus. Have you ever read it? I got his books. I got several of his books. Those are several strange signs prior to the desolation. In his book, War of the Jews, he was eyewitness to the entire war. Now, he was a Jewish historian. Okay. Moreover, at the feast, which is called, listen, it's in Jews Books 6, Chapter 5, Paragraph 3, Joseph and Antiquities, Josephus Antiquities, War of the Jews. Moreover, at the feast which was called Pentecost, as the priests were going by night into the inner court of the temple as their custom was to perform their sacred ministrations, they said that in the first place they felt a quakening and heard a great noise, and after that they heard a sound as of a great saying, "Let us remove hence." Now they started seeing some supernatural signs of what Jesus had said was going to happen to that place, that they were going to be destroyed. And when we're talking about this here, Josephus tells us there was cosmic signs that was in the sky at this time here. Y'all listen to what I'm going to tell you this here. In 2018, the cosmic sign was, and we all went to Orangeburg, is set right in the dark spot from one side of America all the way across coming to Charleston, that was the solar eclipse. And in a Gentile nation, when a solar eclipse comes, what does that mean?
6: Warning
0: judgment's coming. When did that happen? August of what year? 2018. He said, I'm telling you what I'm doing because of that. I'm going to draw the line across there. That's what he said. So when we talk about these cosmic signs, don't forget them. I don't forget them because I remember the time frame when God's showing me stuff. We're easy to forget. And then in 7 years, when we're talking about this here, like in 7 years, what's coming? This is 2017 is when it was. 2017. What's going to happen is in 2024, the other eclipse comes, and it comes and draws an X across America. In 7 years, we are approaching that time. So in 2017 was that one. We're in that 7-year period. We're in it. I'm not saying tribulation. We're in that 7 years from that to the next one. And everybody talks about this here. Mark Biltz, Perry Stone, all of these people talk. You don't hear none of this preached about.
6: That's right.
0: But that we are in this time frame that is unlike anything else. And if you believe in cosmic signs like the Jews did, look here, in Josephus and the Antiquities, they wrote it. They said they saw this stuff and they knew something was going on. The most frightening sign was this one here, was at the sixth hour of the night, the gate of the inner temple, made of brass, was very heavy, requiring 20 men to open and shut it, was opening on its own accord. It's recorded. Took 20 men to do this here. This thing opened up by itself. Now, when we look at this here, the unskilled interpreted these signs as good omens. the unskilled. Watch this. The unskilled are still telling us what's coming. It's going to be good. They're telling us about Jusera and Nusera. They're telling us about the global reset. That it was going to be good. So the unskilled are telling us that what's come is good. They're telling us the green agenda is good. They're telling us that these signs, they're all good. See what I'm talking about? They unskilled said that was good too. But here's what I'm going to tell you. What God was showing them with that gate open. The angel opened the gate up. That was the gate of protection.
8: Yeah.
0: And he opened that gate up as a sign to let you know what you see happening here. Supernaturally, God's opening the gate of protection around Jerusalem. And what happened to Jerusalem was this here. Was that Jerusalem, when they saw the Roman legions coming, they were stacked against them for years, several years. They dug a trench all the way around Jerusalem. They had time to dig a trench. And we're talking about dig a trench so that nobody could go through it. And Jesus said that when you see Jerusalem surrounded, he said, flee to the mountains. Don't wait. If you're on the rooftops, don't come down, because destruction's coming. And those people that were there, once they closed that loop around Jerusalem, they destroyed Jerusalem. They burned the temple to the ground. They took every stone that was off of it and made it like it was salt. And they put salt everywhere. They took the gold that was in the temple. It was so hot that the gold that melted and ran, and they picked it up, took it with them. That was the destruction of Jerusalem. That's history. And Jesus was talking about what was coming. And sometimes we're so easy to forget these things. You know what? Sometimes I just feel when I preach, I am so handcuffed that I can't just say what needs to be said because people aren't ready to hear it. You understand? They don't understand. They don't understand the Bible. They don't understand the times that we're in. But we're in very difficult, serious times right now, y'all.
8: Yes, we are. Yep.
0: Very serious times. And they're making it so like it's not, that everything's okay. And when you hear our energy secretary tell us that we are in a transition period. And remember we said we're at four crossroads here of how that we think about our social things, our cultural things. Our culture runs off of what? Gasoline. That's how it works. We don't do no electric. It's fossil fuels. And I don't care if you all had electric cars today. There's not enough solar energy to run a power plant.
8: Right.
0: Duh. It's going to be coal, it's going to be fuel, it's going to be nuclear, it's going to be something. So you're going to get rid of all the fossil fuels, and I don't know what you're going to go to charge up them electric cars with. It takes fossil fuels to make electricity. That's just the way it is. Everybody knows that, except the people who are in charge. Or if we're going to do hydro or whatever we're going to do. I mean, it doesn't matter. This is kind of crazy stuff. Anyway, when we look at this here, the gate was closed, opened up on its own. Unskilled interpreted as being good omens, indicating that God was supernaturally shutting the door on the Roman armies. I'm going, really? Preventing them from entering the temple compound. In their perception, the temple was being supernaturally protected. God warned and supernaturally opened a huge gate, departing his temple, now leaving the sacred compound unprotected. God has left the building. I ain't here no more. And this meant that Israel's enemies would soon invade. You want to push God out of the church? You want to push God? And what is so sad is that since COVID, people still don't want to come to church.
8: Right.
0: They still don't want to. 50%, a lot of churches, they've never opened back. They're not opening back. And they're not coming back to church. And the thing is that when you look at this here, the sins of Israel, including the shedding of innocent blood, had sealed the doom of the world's most recognized spiritual city when they allowed these kind of things to happen. So when we look at this here, all of the things that are happening in America with COVID-19, all of this here coming across America, you need to listen to what are things that God has said to the prophets and everything, is that it affects what age more than anybody? The elderly. We're talking about 60, all the way on the way up through here. And when we talk about those people, we're talking about people who are baby boomers. That it was prophesied that COVID was against baby boomers because they did not stand up at Roe versus Wade. They allowed the things to happen in the government. They sat back and didn't do anything. And that God is bringing, y'all got to think about it. This just doesn't come across America without God allowing it. And the thing is, what God's doing, He's allowing things to happen so He gets your attention.
9: Right.
0: When you start thinking about this, you say, God, are you trying to get my attention? You ever think about that? God, are you trying to get my attention? Well, if you're trying to get my attention, God, you got mine.
9: Right.
0: You got it.
9: You got it.
0: That makes sense. And that's what it's talking about in this here. So a lot of the people, if they could come back from the Roman time, when they saw Rome fail, and the way Rome failed, the senators and all of them would come back and stand in the halls of Congress and say, y'all need to stop what you're doing. That if you continue doing the policies that you're doing, taxing and doing all of these wretched things, you're going to cause America to fall. And this falling is by design, making these things happen. That makes sense? So there are global resets coming. It's going to be good. So look at this here. I'm going to close with this right here. It's on page 12 here. When we talk about history, reminds me of a statement that an angel made to Daniel 12:4, indicating in the end of the time, many will run to and fro. Knowledge will be increased. This knowledge is spiritual knowledge of understanding the final prophecies. His teaching emphasizes the prophecies of America, including patterns found among ancient cities, empires from Scripture that are beginning to repeat again as an indication that Christ, the return of Christ, will occur in the future. The truth and information that we're going to discuss when we go through this book and the parallels are like, and we're talking about American patriots. You're going to hear me say American patriots. Christian, people who love America. See, I'll tell you, I had a friend of mine. Her parents was from Germany. And back when I worked at a plant over here, and July 4th would come around, I said, what are you going to be doing July 4th? She said, we don't celebrate or anything. I said, why don't you celebrate it? I said, are you patriotic? She says, I don't understand what that means. I said, what do you mean you don't understand what it means? She says, well, I'm from Germany. My family's from Germany. And she spoke with that German accent. And she says, because of our nation and what our nation did, she says, there's nothing to be proud of in our nation. And she says, it's hard for me to, because I'm not from here, to understand patriotism. I want to thank you for tuning in today. And remember, be sober, be vigilant, for your adversary, the devil, walketh about as a roaring lion, seeking whom he may devour. Tune in next week for Standing on the Edge of Tribulation.
10: 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This is Pastor Edwards, pastor of the Walk of Faith Tabernacle of Worship Ministries in Johnston, South Carolina. 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And remember that the Bible says that this is our victory that overcomes the world, even our faith. 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
4: People struggle with trying to know God, and yet it's simple to know God, because everything that we do, God has already given us an example of what it's like with Him. That's kind of what I want to talk about tonight, is how God our Father relates to us. Oftentimes when I speak in Sunday school or something, if I'm talking about marriage at all, or even if I preach, you hear me say that our marriages are a reflection of our relationship with God. You know, the things that God does for His church is the very same things that we're to do in a marriage. The Bible tells the wives to submit themselves to the husband and for the husbands to love the wife. Doesn't that sound like a relationship that the church is supposed to have with the Lord and the Master and the Savior? We're to submit to Him and He's to love us. The other day I was out in the hallway and one of the people had a small baby. And it kind of has inspired me tonight for the message. And so I just want to share with you, I may not speak long tonight. It's a good place for you to clap. Amen. But on the other hand, there's been times when I say I may not preach long tonight, and then I go a long time. So we just never know. But as I was looking at that little boy, I began to think about my children. And Brother Ernie wanted me to sing tonight, but I didn't bring any music with me to sing. But there's one song that I wrote that I've sung here a lot, but it means a lot to me. And it's called Whatever Happened to Time. So I'm going to try to sing it. Try to remember the words. Any of you that have been around here for a long time, you know that in the past I have forgotten some of the words for songs, but tonight I believe I'm going to get them all. Amen. I'm going. Matter of fact, what we're going to do, Sister George, we're going to boop that idea. I walk around the house, Sister George rebuking everything. She constantly rebuking everything. If I said, my nose sniffles, she'd say, I will boop that. I said, honey, we need to start booking things first, and then we'll rebuke it. So we rebuked that thought that I won't remember the words. I remember my little boy as dirty as could be. His little sister with her skinned up knees. Candy-coated kisses just as sweet as could be. Whatever happened to time? Oh, whatever happened to time? Now my son stands before me, he's a strong young man. He seems to have life grasped in his hands. There's not a whole lot that he don't understand. And I wonder, whatever happened to time? Oh, whatever happened to time? You see, my little girl, well, she's a woman instead. Her soft pink lips, they've been painted with red. Eloquent words that she now says. And I wonder, whatever happened to time? Oh, whatever happened to time? Now I walk by a mirror and I start to stare at a rugged old face and a lot of gray hair. I look in my eyes and I see one tiny tear, and I wonder, whatever happened to time? Oh, whatever happened to time? Amen. You feel like that sometimes? You just think to yourself, man, where did all the time go? So I was out in the hallway the other day, and one of the people from the church had a little boy, and he was just as cute as he could be, and he was bouncing. You know how babies bounce. He wasn't ready to walk yet, but he was bouncing. And it got me to thinking about my own children. And my son was a little boy one time. It's hard to believe when you see him, he's 6'2". And I used to be 6'2", but I'm kind of melting a little bit, so I'm shorter now. But you see him, and he's 6'2", you don't think of him as a baby. As a matter of fact, most of us, we don't think of ourselves as babies. But even in children's church today, I was telling them some of my old past secrets. And I mentioned about, I think it was cheating or stealing. And I asked them, how many of you have ever cheated or stole something? And then, of course, some of them started to raise their hands to see what the other ones were going to do. And some of them wasn't raising their hands. And I said, well, I'd have to raise my hands. I've cheated and I've stole when I was younger. And someone said, you stole? And I said, well, you don't think I was always like this, do you? You know, most of us, as we grow up as children, we steal and stuff like that. We don't grow up as an adult. We grow up from the time we were a baby. But as I was talking about, you know, relationships, and our relationships are to be a reflection of our relationship with God, I began to look at that little boy on Sunday and realize that it goes a whole lot deeper than that. Almost anything that we see, God has given us an example of how that is with Him. For instance, when my baby girl was born. Now, when my son was born, I didn't get to see him for the first week, because he was born here in Orangeburg and I was in Illinois. But when my daughter was born, I got to be at the hospital with her, and I got to have the joy of her being born. I wasn't in the room, but as soon as she came, they called for me. You know, I'm old-fashioned. Yeah. You know, how many old-fashioned men we got in this room? You see, the old-fashioned way we used to do it, it wasn't none of this going in with the woman when she's giving birth. We'd sit in a room with four or five other fathers that were expecting. And we'd all be sitting there tapping on the table, waiting for the news, waiting for that lady to come and tell us which one of us was the proud daddy of the next baby. And nowadays, everybody got to be in the room. You got to have the dad, the boyfriend, the mom, the aunt, the uncle, the cousin twice removed. They all come into the room and enjoy the show. But it wasn't that way back then. With me, I sat outside in the waiting room, and I was waiting for this beautiful baby to be born. And when she was born, I always joked that when I first saw her, she looked like a lizard. Actually, she kind of looked like an albino lizard, you know, because she's still white and wrinkled and shriveled up. Thought maybe we had a raisinette at first. But it didn't matter. She was still my raisinette. And she was beautiful in my eyes, and it didn't take but just a short time till all those that color started coming into her face, and I started looking at her and realizing this is my baby girl. You know, I had a baby boy who's about 1 and a half, and now I got a baby girl, and I was just so proud of her and just watching her lay there. She didn't do anything. She just laid there. She hadn't gotten a job. She hadn't gotten anything. She just laid there. But she was still mine, and I was proud of her. And as I thought about that, I thought, you know, the Bible says that heaven rejoices when one of God's children are born. And they come to Him. Heaven rejoices. They haven't done anything yet other than ask the Lord to forgive them of their sin and to be their Savior. It's just like a brand new baby, and God is standing up there. He's looking down over them saying, I am so proud. They haven't gone out to the mission field yet. They haven't gone over there yet. They haven't done this. They haven't done nothing, but right there, they look like a raisinette. But they're still okay. They're my newborn child. Isn't that wonderful to think that God loves us so much, and He wants us to understand Him so much that He will give us examples? All through our life, He gives us examples of things. And so I watched that little baby girl, and she did nothing. I was so excited. And then she started crying in the middle of the night. And wah, wah, wah, wah, wah, you know. She would cry so much that I'd get up in the middle of the night and I'd be, shut up! It's just too much! Do you have to cry all the time? Sometimes I wonder if maybe God doesn't say that when we whine all the time. We get saved and what do? We whine about everything.

We go out and we get, back in our day, I assume it's the same way today, but back in our day, we used to get those umbrellas that we'd put on the side of the crib so they have something to look at. And then as they looked at it, you know, it would intrigue them. And it would cause them to want to do something. And as I thought about that, I thought about the Word of God, how God has written down His plan for us. And He puts it to us. You know, the Bible says that the Word of God is a lamp unto my feet and a light unto my path. It's a shiny object that when I first got saved, I wanted to see it. I wanted to know more about it. And so my baby, she just laid in the crib and she would Google an eye over that umbrella thing that would go around. And had animals on it, I believe. If I remember right, it had animals on it, which you would think would be scary to a little kid, but she looked up there and she'd watch that thing go around until she decided she could move over and roll a little bit. And then she got to the place where she'd want to grab it. She wanted to reach out and go farther than what she could go before. So all of a sudden, now she rolls over on her belly and she starts to learn to crawl a little bit. And I can't help but believe that God loves it when His children begin to crawl a little bit and start striving after that shiny thing. Well, when our daughter got big enough, she began to go after that shiny thing that was in her bed. And she couldn't really do a whole lot till she get to the end of the crib. And all of a sudden, she would grab a hold of the crib. And she did something amazing that is really something that every Christian, every new Christian, needs to do. She started out on her knees. There's a message right there. She started on her knees. She crawled to the side of the bed and she saw that shiny umbrella. She wanted it and she would begin to get on her knees. She couldn't do much anything else. Get on her knees. She just had to wait for a while. She'd wait there until finally one day she realized that she, on her knees, the shiny thing drawing her, she could stand. And I can't help but believe that God looks down at us the same way and say, you know, I've given you that shiny thing. I've given you milk of the Word so that you could learn to crawl a little bit. But there comes a time, and I want you to start out on your knees, honey. Start out on your knees because it's safer when you start on your knees than it is when you just jump up and start running.

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I want to thank you for listening to Reset. 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God bless you, and we'll see you next time right here.

0: Hosea chapter 10 verse 12 says, "Sow to yourselves in righteousness, reap in mercy, break up your fallow ground, for it is time to seek the Lord till he come and rain righteousness upon you." Yes, it is time to seek the Lord. Let's listen now to the latter time voice, Prophet Leonard Jones, as he delivers the revelatory word through the Holy Spirit. It will be life-changing.
1: Jesus, in Mark chapter 7, was just dealing with the things that come from within that defiles a man, and starting at verse 23. And he said, all these evil things come from within and do what? Defile the man. Man, he was just going into the details of what actually defiles a man. Verse 24 says, and from thence he arose and went into the borders of Tyre and Sidon, and entered into an house, and would have no man know it, but he could not be hid. For a certain woman, whose young daughter had an unclean what? Spirit.

heard of him and came, my God, and came and fell at his feet. The woman was a Greek, a Syrophoenician by nation, and she besought him that he would do what? Cast forth the devil, the demon, out of her daughter. But Jesus said unto her, let the children first be filled, for it is not meet to take the children's bread and to cast it unto the dogs. And she answered and said unto him, yes, Lord. A lot of times we miss that. Yes, Lord. Master, Lord, eternal God, sovereign God, holy God, merciful God, deliverer. Oh, my God. Yet, listen to this. Yet the dogs under the table eat of what? The children's crumbs. God, I understand it. But yet the dog under the table eat of the children's crumbs. And he said unto her, the God of Abraham, Isaac, and Jacob said unto her, for this saying, go your way. The devil is gone out of your daughter. And when she was come to her house, she found the devil gone out, and her daughter laid upon the bed. Here's a situation. Jesus had just taught them about what defiled them, and yet he comes to a certain house. He comes to a house. My God, my God. He went between the borders. He went into the borders of Tyre and Sidon. And the Bible says he entered into that house. He just wanted to get away. My God. He wanted to get back unto the Father. He wanted to have some time with God Almighty. He wanted to have time with his Father to receive his instructions, to receive his strength. It wasn't that he was hiding from people, but it was rather that he wanted to have more fellowship with God Almighty, his Father. But in the midst of him having that me time with God the Father, the Bible said he could not be hid. My God. He could not be hid. He could not, because you cannot contain God. You cannot box up God. You cannot manipulate God. But the Bible said he could not be hid. Because let me tell you something. When the anointing is on your life, it can't be contained. When the power of God is on your life, it cannot be hid. Jesus heard this woman. Jesus, in the scriptures, says a certain woman. Now, Jesus did a lot of things that could not be recorded all in the Bible. But we have to pay attention when God says certain woman, or there was a certain man. It was very important that God included this woman. She was crying out. She was crying out because she was looking for God. She knew that if I can get to God, I can get my miracle. If I can get to God, I can get my healing. Yes. See, this certain woman is teaching us something. It is teaching the body of Christ how we approach God. Because the Bible said without faith, it is what? It's impossible to please God. For those that come to God must know that he what? Is. See, this certain woman knew that God is able to do exceedingly abundantly above all that we can even ask or think. And so she said, you know what? I heard about him. And if I can just get to the house, tell somebody God is in the house. God is in the house. God is in the house. Jesus the Christ
when you're dealing with certain situations in your life, God doesn't sleep, nor does he slumber. God is in the house. When you in a need of a miracle, whether it be financially or whatever it is, God is in the house. When this certain woman came to Jesus, the first thing she said, God is in the house. Because when she knew that Jesus, when she heard about our Jesus, our deliverer, she said, God is in the house. When you have a situation where you don't know where your answer is going to come from, the first thing that needs to come out of your mouth is, God is in the house. When you're dealing with something that seems like it is impossible, God is in the house. And the Bible said, and that's why God could not be hid. Because he is the eternal God that does not sleep nor slumber. He knows your situation. He knows the answer to your dilemma. He knows how to set you free and deliver you. But you must have the mindset like this certain woman who said, God is in the house. And let me tell you something. When you go out this week and you're dealing with a circumstance and you're dealing with a trial in your life, you need to do like this certain woman. You need to say, God is in the house. Oh, Rabba Sikere Oshanda Rabba Hasa. You know, when you feeling that temptation coming upon you, you feel like you're weak and you're about to fall. When you say, God, I don't see how else this is going to happen, God is in the house. Because he cannot be hid. He cannot. Because when faith comes on the scene, God moves on your behalf. When God sees faith in your life, God moves. And you know why he moves? Because he is a rewarder to those who do what? He is a rewarder to those that do what? Diligently what? Did this certain woman diligently seek him? Yes, she did. Because the first thing she said, yes, Lord, Master, who I submit to, I need a miracle in my life right about now. I don't have a dime in my bank account, and I need some money. God, I need something to happen miraculous in my life. I need a healing, God. And God, let me tell you something. I submit myself unto the God of Abraham, Isaac, and Jacob, because God is in the house. We need to know that today that God is in the house. My God, we need to know that God didn't forget about you. We need to, because see, sometimes when we look at the outside of a house, we look at something, you say, well, I can't get to the presence because they're on the inside. God is saying, greater is he that is in you than he that is in what? The world. He is in you. God is in the house. You have to believe that. You have to know that. And you must speak that. Now, I'm going to tell you what. And you know why you have to speak that? Because if you look at this woman, this is what she said. She said, yeah. Tell somebody, yet. Yeah. Let me tell you now, God is in the house, yet the dogs under the table, oh my gosh, Shandorobo Kasha, the dogs under the table, either the children's crumbs, oh my God, God is in the house. And then when you know God is in the house, because you can speak that word, you can speak the word. And he said unto her, for this saying, for what you believe, what you confess out of your mouth, you know what I'm confessing this week? God. In the house. What is the saying on this week? God is in the house. For this saying, God is in the house. God, I need something to happen right now. God is in the house. See, God said, you got to say something, baby. You got to believe it. You got to speak it out of your mouth. My God. He said, "You for this saying, go your way. Go your way because God has made your way prosperous. Oh my God. See, many times we just got to speak it and we got to believe it and we must come to God and we must say that God is in the house. Now, why is it strategic that God went straight to a house? It didn't say who house he went to. It just says that he went into and how. And see, God said, I meant to go into a house because I need you to come to me. I

0: to heal and set you free, but I strategically went in the house because I knew even in myself, in my eternal power, I could not be hid. I know because I am the God of Abraham, Isaac, and Jacob. I created the heavens and the earth and everything seen and unseen. But baby, because your faith, because of your saying God is in the house, your circumstances is about to change. Hallelujah. I speak to the radio listeners out there. Your situation is about to change when you say God is in the house. My God, he is in the house today. You know why? Because he is the same God yesterday. He's the same God today. And he's the same God forevermore. What did he do to this woman? He said, go your way. Your way is now prosperous. Devil, the devil is going out of your daughter. And when she was come out of her house, she found the devil what? Going out, and her daughter laid upon the bed. He didn't touch her. He didn't shout at the demon. He didn't go lay hands on her. All he said is, listen here. What did Jesus say? Go your way. The devil is gone out of your daughter. Your finances has been released. Your deliverance is yours. Your healing is yours. The blessings of God is yours because of your sin. But you got to know that God is in the house. We're going to come against some situations. Even on this week, you got to say God is in the house. He is right there waiting for you. Her. That's all she needed. She just needed to hear about it. And did what? Came and do what? Did what? That sounds like a desperate person. That sounds like somebody who's desperate. That's not, you know, God, I need something to happen in my finances. God, I need a healing here. You know, we got to get desperate with God. We got to let God know to come to him. He's right there waiting for you to come to him. He's waiting for you to speak it out of your mouth and come to him in faith. He's waiting for his people to walk by faith. This certain woman heard about it. What's interesting about this here, all she did was heard. She didn't even see his miracles. She just heard it. Now, it's one thing to see it, but it's another to hear about it. See, now, that's faith. You say, well, how do I know that? The Bible says, what? Verse 25? For a certain woman did what? Whose young daughter had a what? Unclean spirit did what?
1: 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Remember to not be just a hearer of the word, but a doer of the word as well. This is First Lady Chelis Jones, and thank you for listening. Until next time.

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1: Hey everyone, welcome to Be Encouraged Today. I'm your host, Deidre Kirkland, and I'm here to deliver God's word and his encouragement for this journey we call life. So, who's ready to be encouraged today? Goodbye.

Praise the Lord. Father God, thank you for giving me another opportunity to minister to the listeners. Father, have me say only what you want me to say. I want to thank you for the many listeners that this show has and that this radio station has. Father, touch them and bless them. I also want to thank you, Father, for all of the partners and for all the donations for this radio show. Lord, without them, you know that your word would not be able to go out and minister to anyone. So for that, I thank you. Father, today I just praise you. I praise you today for everything that you've done and everything that you're going to do. Lord, thank you, thank you, thank you for giving me another day. Yesterday, I may not have felt like I got it right, and someone listening right now may have felt like they didn't get it right, but you blessed us with yet another day to try harder and to love you more, Lord. And for all of that, I just praise your name. I praise your name for everything that you've ever done for us, Lord, and all the blessings that you've ever showered us, for all the revelation that you have ever given us, Lord. I thank you. I thank you and we love you. I thank you and we love you. In Jesus' name, amen. All right, today I want to first thank you for joining me again. And I want to talk about Matthew 27:51. Okay? And it says, at that moment, the curtain of the temple was torn in two from the top and bottom. Okay, let me read that again. Matthew 27:51 says, at that moment, the curtain of the temple was torn in two from top to bottom. All right, what happened, what we're seeing here is happening is Jesus is hanging on the cross and he's holding on to his life. Well, when he gave up his spirit, immediately after he gave up his spirit, because he gave up his spirit in Matthew 27:50, and it says, and when Jesus had cried out again in a loud voice, he gave up his spirit. Then immediately after that, the next verse says, at that moment, the curtain of the temple was torn in two from top to bottom. So he's hanging up on the cross, and as soon as he dies, the curtain from the top to the bottom. Now, let me tell you, this curtain. Now, if you don't know what the temple was a place where they did sacrifices, and only a certain amount of people could go. You could go in the outer courts, then you could go in the inner courts, but only the priests, the priests could go into the Holy of Holies. Now, the curtain is blocking the view of the Holy of Holies, okay? That is where supposedly God's spirit was supposed to be, all right? So, only the priests could do that, the high priests. Now, the curtain goes from ceiling to floor, okay? And it goes from side to side. This is a major huge curtain, and it was very, very thick in fabric, very thick, okay? It was something else, okay? Anyways, I don't know the exact diameter, and I didn't look it up for this show, but it is huge, okay? Now, with only the high priest being able to go into the holy place, the Holy of Holies, they had to take your requests to the Lord. You know, you couldn't go to the Lord for yourself, okay? You weren't allowed behind the curtain. Well, when Jesus died, that curtain was torn. That symbolized that he didn't want someone else to speak on our behalf anymore. Hallelujah. We can go into the Holy of Holies ourselves. We can enter into the throne room ourselves. Isn't that amazing? That's how much Jesus loves you today. And if we could just wrap our head around, some of us don't even know that there was a curtain that restricted us from even being able to speak to God. We had to have someone else speak for us. We had to have an intercessor. And it was a high priest that was intercessing for us then, okay? Now, with that curtain torn, we can now go in there
and be in the presence for however long we want to. We can be in the presence of God for however long we want to. And if we understood exactly that there was a time where we were restricted and not able to do that, those kind of things, then we wouldn't take the fact of us being able to talk to Jesus and God right now for granted. Understand what I'm saying? You would be able to, if you had to wait in line and ask the man, and he censored your prayers. He censored your prayers. So some of those prayers didn't even go. He didn't even take to the Holy of Holies. Some of those requests, he didn't even bother with going into the Holy of Holies. I mean, can you believe that? Like, now, if you open up your mouth now, Jesus understands and hears everything that you're saying. He can hear your heart. He can hear your thoughts. He can hear your intentions before we even speak them. That just amazes me. And I feel like within all my heart that if we ever got to a place where we fully understood that there was a point in time in history that we couldn't, because we were too basic, we couldn't go. We weren't worthy enough to go into the Holy of Holies to bring our own requests to the Lord, and someone else had to do it for us, that we would respect the fact that we're able to pray to our Father God anytime we want to. We don't have to go through all of this. Protocol. We wouldn't have to worry about going through all that. We can just approach Him now. We can approach Him now, and we can pray. And we can pray anytime. So with all of that now, you know, you're held responsible now, because I've told you the backstory. I've told you that the veil was torn and that you can approach Him anytime now. So you're held accountable for this. So whenever you take advantage of not being able to pray, that's on you, because now you know, okay? But we don't need to take advantage of praying anymore. We need to pray to our Father God all the time. Every time we get a chance. You know, He used to go down in Genesis. It talks about Him coming down in the Garden of Eden with Adam every evening. And what He would do is He would walk with him and He would talk with him. That's what Jesus wants to do with us. He wants to walk with us and talk with us. You know, even Jesus in flesh form, He walked and talked with His disciples. He walked and talked with the other people. He wants to talk to us. He wants to walk with us. He wants to know every little detail of our life. Yeah, he knows what our thoughts are, but He's not going to force Himself on us. He's not like a stalker or something. He wants us to be honest with Him and tell Him what is on our heart. He wants us to verbally communicate with Him, okay? And He wants us to sit back and listen, because a conversation is two-way. It's not always us offloading and venting. He wants us to vent. Don't get me wrong. He wants us to vent. He wants us to bring all our cares and all our troubles to Him and leave them at His feet. That means don't pick them back up and walk off and then come back and tell Him again. That means leave it at His feet and trust that everything is handled, because everything is handled. But He wants to have that intimate relationship with us. I can't even comprehend how intimate He wants the relationship to be. It's amazing to me, because I personally know everything that I've ever done. I personally know everything that I do now. Still, you know, we're not perfect. I try very hard to be Christ-like. I try very hard to be what He's called me to be, but sometimes I fall short, okay? And He still wants to hear about me falling short. He still wants to hear about me struggling. And the same works with you too. He wants to know about your bad day. He wants to know about your decisions that you're trying to make on whether or not you need to buy that new car. He still wants to know about the aggravations that you've went through at work today. He still wants to know. So we need to tell Him. And it builds our faith. I'm telling you, it builds our faith. When we talk with our Father, when we approach Him and we talk to Him so much, it builds our faith and it strengthens us, because we're allowing Him to minister to us.
And I spoke once before about Mary and Martha. You know, Mary was at Jesus' feet, and Martha was running around doing everything she had to do, and she got upset because Mary, her sister, was at Jesus' feet and was not helping her with the duties of the house and cooking and cleaning and being hospitable to all of Jesus and his disciples. And Jesus said that what Mary's doing, no one could take away from her. And that Martha, he basically told Martha, you better get yourself in check because you're off worrying about all of this and that don't even matter. You need to be down here at my feet with her. That's all that matters. And it really is. Think about it. That traffic jam on the way to work, that don't matter. It's temporary. That problem that you're having at work, that don't matter. It's temporary. Children not having good grades in school and you're just frustrated and don't know what to do, what you're going to do, that don't matter. It's all temporary. But I'm going to tell you what's forever, and that's Jesus. Jesus is forever. Jesus is what you need to focus all your attention on. Every little bit of attention that you have, focus it on Jesus, because he is forever. And he will catch you when you fall, and he will pick you back up. He will dust you off. He will minister to you and love you like no other. He will do, he will give you wisdom like no other, knowledge like no one else. You can't read this stuff in a book. Jesus can give it to you. And just talk to Jesus. Just talk to Jesus. Father God, I pray that I said exactly what you wanted me to say when I said it and how I said it, Lord. I pray that I spoke all the words that you wanted me to say. I also pray that this message goes out and it impacts the heart and penetrates the heart that you intended it for it to penetrate, Lord. I also pray that there's going to be a lot more conversations coming from your children now that they've heard this show. Lord, I pray blessings over each individual right now, in Jesus' name. And thank you, Lord. Father God, I also want to thank all of the partners. Lord, you know without them, this show would not be a show. You also know, Lord, that without, Father God, just touch them. Just touch each person at the sound of my voice, Lord. Just touch them. In all these things, in Jesus' name, amen. And until next time, God bless.

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Also, follow me on Facebook at Be Encouraged Today with Deidre. 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So if you would, send all of that to P.O. Box 344, Saluda, South Carolina, 29138. I also would love to hear some feedback on how the show has helped you personally, your prayer requests, and your praise reports. I look forward to hearing from you. God bless.

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maturing in Christ. The scripture for today's daily walk through the Bible is from 1 Corinthians 13:11. When I was a child, I spoke as a child. I understood as a child. I thought as a child. But when I became a man, I put away childish things. The journey towards spiritual maturity lasts a lifetime. As Christians, we can and should continue to grow in the love and knowledge of our Savior as long as we live. Norman Vincent Peale had the following advice for believers of all ages. Ask the God who made you to keep remaking you. That advice, of course, is perfectly sound, but often ignored. When we cease to grow, either emotionally or spiritually, we do ourselves a profound disservice. But if we study God's Word, if we obey His commandments, and if we live in the center of His will, we will not be stagnant believers. We will, instead, be growing Christians, and that's exactly what God wants for our lives. John Maxwell said, "Every great company, every great brand, and every great career has been built in exactly the same way, bit by bit, step by step, little by little." Again, the scripture for today's daily walk through the Bible says, "When I was a child, I spoke as a child. I understood as a child. I thought as a child. But when I became a man, I put away childish things." 1 Corinthians 13:11.

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4: In 1893, Francis Thompson published his book, Poems, which contained the often quoted masterpiece, The Hound of Heaven. Born in 1859, Thompson became ill early in his career and attempted to treat himself with opium. Eventually, he became a hopeless addict, wandering London streets as a homeless man, writing poetry and submitting it to magazines, all without hope. His work was discovered by the editor of a small Catholic magazine who sought him out and brought him off the streets to live with he and his wife, where for 19 years he was able to write his poetry while reflecting on God's mercy. Though he eventually died from tuberculosis aggravated by the ravages of opium, Francis Thompson's poetry has inspired generations of believers, and the hound of heaven's pursuit of him echoes in Romans 8:35. Who shall separate us from the love of Christ? 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

a pattern of good works is today's lesson from the Proverbs. Proverbs 10 and verse 9. People with integrity have firm footing, but those who follow crooked paths will slip and fall. Titus 2 and verse 7 says, in all things showing yourself to be a pattern of good works, in doctrine showing integrity, reverence, and incorruptibility. It has been said that character is what we are when nobody is watching. How true. When we do things that we know aren't right, we try to hide them from our families and our friends. But we know in knowing every wrong thing that has ever been done can make it hard to believe that anyone can love us. But God does. He knew we were going to mess up long before any of us were born. That is why he sent his son, Jesus, to die for our sins. When we accept God's love, we will naturally want to share that love with others. We can be his hands and his feet for Christ on the earth today. What can you do today that blesses someone else? You will find that the more that you seek to help others, the fuller and richer your life becomes. Now remember today's lesson from the Proverbs, a pattern of good works. People with integrity have firm footing, but those who follow crooked paths will fall and slip. Proverbs.

At the end of 1 Corinthians chapter 15, the Bible says the sting of death is sin, and the power of sin is the law. But thanks be to God who gives us the victory through our Lord Jesus Christ. 1 Corinthians 15:58. Therefore, my beloved brethren, be steadfast, immovable, always abounding in the work of the Lord, knowing that your toil is not in vain in the Lord. 1 Corinthians chapter 16. Now concerning the collection for the saints, as I directed the churches of Galatia, so do you also. On the first day of every week, each one of you is to put aside and save, as he may prosper, so that no collections be made when I come. When I arrive, whomever you may approve, I will send them with letters to carry your gift to Jerusalem. And, if it is fitting for me to go also, they will go with me. But I will come to you after I go through Macedonia, for I am going through Macedonia. And perhaps I will stay with you, or even spend the winter, so that you may send me on my way wherever I may go. For I do not wish to see you now just in passing, for I hope to remain with you for some time, if the Lord permits. But I will remain in Ephesus until Pentecost, for a wide door for effective service is opened to me, and there are many adversaries.

1 Corinthians 16:10. Now if Timothy comes, see that he is with you without cause to be afraid, for he is doing the Lord's work, as I also am. So let no one despise him, but send him on his way in peace, so that he may come to me, for I expect him with the brethren. But concerning Apollos, our brother, I encouraged him greatly to come to you with the brethren, and it was not at all his desire to come now, but he will come when he has opportunity. Be on the alert, stand firm in the faith, act like men, be strong. Let all that you do be done in love. Now I urge you, brethren, you know the household of Stephanas, that they were the first fruits of Achaia, and that they have devoted themselves for ministry to the saints. That you also be in subjection to such men, and to everyone who helps in the work and labors. I rejoice over the coming of Stephanas and Fortunatus and Achaicus, because they have supplied what was lacking on your part. For they have refreshed my spirit and yours. Therefore, acknowledge such men. The churches of Asia greet you. Aquila and Prisca greet you heartily in the Lord, with the church that is in their house. All the brethren greet you. Greet one another with a holy kiss. The greeting is in my own hand, Paul. If anyone does not love the Lord, he is to be accursed. Maranatha. The grace of the Lord Jesus be with you. My love be with you all in Christ Jesus. Amen. You may be able to hear this reading again by visiting our website, theword.info. Remember, the word is hyphenated. Theword.info. Simply reading the word, this is Nicholas Hope.

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0: Hello, friends, and welcome. My name is Henry Schaefer, and I pastor the University Parkway Church here in Aiken, South Carolina. Now let's move right on into today's message and hear what God will speak into your life concerning Jesus is the answer.
1: All my job is today's test. Whatever problem you're going through today,
2: I know that your skies
1: whatever you're dealing with in life, come on. Jesus is the answer.
2: In case you don't know.
1: This Luciferian age that is here. Now, how this plays out, I don't know. But I do know when I read the scriptures, and I read it here in Revelation chapter 3, it speaks about an age of where people will be lukewarm. He'd rather for them to be cold. He'd rather for them to be hot. But in the mixture of the church, they were lukewarm. Now, watch this here when I tell you this here. He's writing to the church. Now, this could be an individual, but the individual, I think you have to look at it more to what he's trying to say. He was writing to the church at Laodicea that there was some in the church that was cold. There was some in the church that was what? And then when you mix them together on Sunday morning, what did it make the church? Doesn't matter. The cold can get no colder. The hot can get no hotter. But when they come together on Sunday morning, no matter what, what would the whole church be? Lukewarm. You see, that is what that happens. There are people who are really on fire for God in this thing. Then there are those who, they're not lukewarm, that they are absolutely cold. But when you mix together to come to the church, they're lukewarm. And God can't use a lukewarm church. Because what does it do? I'm going to preach to the hot and they're going to get hotter. And the cold are going to do what? They're going to get colder. And he says, what I'd rather for you to be hot or cold, because you already know where you're at. So what you have to decide is that, am I going to the place where it is on fire and hot for God, or is it a cold church? You know, I'm talking about cold. And are there people in your church that seem to be really on fire for God? Well, that's the people you need to be moving towards. And looking at, God does look at these type things in the last days. I don't want to be pastoring a lukewarm church. Do you? So here's what I got to tell you, church, what we got to do some more things of. Say, he's going to tell us some things we got to do more of. What do we got to do more of? Ask me, what do we got to do more of? You got to do more. You got to get your head screwed on straight. And that's what we're supposed to be doing. The enemy is trying to rob our focus, steal our focus from what we got to do. But the thing is, we have to do more praying. I'm talking about, just look at your own life this past week. What did you do praying? Tell me, what did you do praying? And that's what I'm talking about. And if you're talking about praying, and we're talking about reading your scriptures, what are you got to do to stay anchored and grounded into the thing? What do we tell people who have went through deliverance that they must do? So there's a lot of things that you've got to do to stay sharp. Iron sharpens iron. And listen, this past Wednesday, what did we talk about this past Wednesday? We talked about the mysteries that are in the Bible. There are a lot of mysteries in the Bible. It's full of mysteries. The mysteries of the Bible, but God puts it together so we can unlock the mysteries that are in the Bible, like the mystery of healing. There's a mystery to healing. People don't understand why they don't get healed. But there's a mystery to it. Being they say, well, it's all in the scripture. What's going on in the mystery? God gives us mysteries, and then he gives us clues to figure these things out. So there's the mystery that is a lot going on in the Bible. In the last 4 weeks we've been talking about there's a rapture that's coming. And I believe in a pre-trib rapture. But unlike a lot of churches, let me tell you what I believe in. I believe not everybody's going. And that is what he was writing to the church about in the Laodicea. Look at here. I'd rather for you to be cold. I'd rather for you to be hot. Because the thing is, if you're hot, I know where you're going. And if you're cold, it's easy for Jesus to make the decision. But if you're in the middle, then he has to make a decision. That makes sense. So in the Revelation 1 and 2, 1's a revelation of Jesus, 2 and 3, he's talking to the people, the church. And then at the end of that, chapter 4, he talks about moving into the tribulation period, the season of tribulation. So here's the thing. I believe that we are upon that season. And there's going to be, when this happens in this world, and when the rapture does happen, that it's only going to be a partial rapture. That everybody wants to preach that the whole church is going. The hot in the church is going and the cold in the church is going. Show me that in Scripture. Show me that in Scripture. He said, this is here. If you believe in this, you're going to be preparing yourself like the bride does. There's five wise virgins. There's five foolish. Lord, let me in. I don't know you. You're going to have a period of time to get to know him real well. So here's the thing. If you believe that we're, who believes we're this close to the end? Who believes Jesus is coming back? Who believes that there will be a rapture? And then who believes, y'all ready for this? Who believes they're going in it? Raise your hand like that. That's me. Well, then we've got to make sure that we pass the overcomer's entrance exam. Because the book of Revelation is written to him that overcomes. Will I give to the eat of tree of life? To him that overcomes will be able to sit with me in my throne. You got to realize, now all these people who ain't, they ain't overcoming nothing. They can't overcome getting here on Sunday. On Wednesday, they can't overcome praying. They listen to me, don't be fooled. And this is the overcomer's entrance exam. And this one today, we're going to talk to you about your faith. You have to go back and get part one, two, and three to get the other ones. The overcomer's entrance exam, your faith. So let's talk about it. All three groups have certain things in common. We said that there were three groups of people, three religious groups of people in America. One is the church member. There's people who join the church all the time here, church members. Others are charismatic, spirit-filled, speak in tongues. The other group is the Christian. He's the disciple. He's different than the other ones. So let's look at him. All three groups believe in this. They all love the Lord Jesus Christ. They have things in common. The Lord Jesus Christ. They say they're all born again. They say they all believe the word. They all confess they love God. They all confess that they serve God. Ask the person right now that hadn't been to church for a month, month and a half, and they're riding their boat up on the lake right now. And I don't have a problem with riding the boat on the lake. That they love God. They care about God. And they love the word. You see what I'm getting at? They all say this. They all, many at different times, they attend in their own way. They attend. Some people, just because you come and sit here, don't mean you attend here. I mean, it's like the light is on, but nobody's at home. You come in and you sit here, but you're not here. I don't know who right now is thinking about when it's over with already. That's the one. Remember, the word come, they don't understand it, and the enemy comes and steals the word. When you don't understand, the enemy comes and steals the word. That's why I try to make it just as simple as possible. I don't get into all the infatuations of all of this here in exegesis and all the word. I can get right in there with them. Depends on my group. But simply, let's place the word here. The rapture's coming.

self. Others make it their, they have a commitment to their feelings. If they come to church and they feel good when they come here or go there, they make me feel good. It's called a feel-good church. Or the thing is, this one here is that they have made a commitment to the Lord. When you make a commitment to the Lord, you're going to understand a little bit more about trials. You're going to understand a little bit more about faith. You're going to start walking in some things. Each of these say they've had a salvation experience. The church member says, I joined the church, and they are members of the church. The charismatic consists of accepting Jesus, knowing Jesus as Lord, but don't make him Lord. They know the name Lord, but they don't make him Lord. Let me tell you how you can know, how I know that there's going to be a lot of people in the church that's going to be fooled. They know him as Lord, but they don't make him Lord. Do you know your Bible talks about fornication? Why do I have to mention this over and over? Because when you stop doing it, I don't have to preach about it. So you have all these people coming into church, sitting in church, who say they're church members, who say that they're charismatic, they're spirit-filled, they speak in tongues, and they're sleeping with one another in church, and they're not married. That's fornication. And for you who don't know that no fornicator's going to heaven. You're going to be able to spend your next 7 years figuring out why did you miss the rapture, and you're going to be able to play this over and over because you can't get things right. Either love them and marry them and move on with God, or stay where you're at and not move any forward with God and burn in the very last, because Paul says it's better to marry than it is to burn. And he's not talking about burning with sexual desire. Where did all that come from? I don't know. It's in the Word. Somebody shout amen. Make it plain, Pastor? It's pretty simple. Somebody shout amen. So look at this one here. A Christian consists of Jesus as their Savior and makes him Lord of their life. That's what the Christian does. The Christian will hear what I just preached to you, and they'll say, I'm living in sin, and I'll change. And I don't have to wait 6 months to change. They change now. We're not living like this no more. We're changing. That's what it means to repent. It means to change. Y'all still love me? Listen here. This is the last one of the overcomers exams, and then I will come back with a sweetie for you. How about that? We'll give you a sweetie. Somebody shout amen. But right now, this is where we're at. See, there's people who went back and they don't even attend this place here. They said, my God, listen at the teaching they're putting out at University Parkway. And they say, I got to hear more of this. And they loving it. You understand what I mean? Because not everybody's saying this. So watch this here. Let's talk about your faith for a moment. Let's talk about your faith. I want you to do a faith checkup for just a moment. Because faith is something that's very critical to have with God. Faith is this here, of each member's faith. Let's talk about faith for a moment in relating to God. The conviction that God exists and is the creator and ruler of all things. The provider, the bestower of eternal salvation through Christ. That he is not only, we have faith in God, but understand that God is the faithful one. You understand what I mean? That God is the faithful one. Is that a character of God that you can rely on him? So you got to believe God. You got to trust God. You see that he is the one that sets things in order in your life. And that things are put under structure, and that God is the foundation of your life. Christian, we're talking about your faith. So we didn't talk about giving before. We didn't talk about your worship. People get offended when we talk about how they worship. I'm worshiping on the inside. That ain't what I see in the Bible. But we talked about your worship. We talked about all these other things. But you look at this here. Let's talk about the church member's faith. Remember, it's three groups. A church member's faith is like this here. They have placed total trust in man. And they never think of about believing God or asking God about

0: anything. Matthew 23 and 23. Here's what he says. Woe unto you, scribes and Pharisees. Somebody say hypocrites. For you pay tithe of mint and anise and cumin and have omitted the weightier matters of the law, judgment, mercy, faith. These things ought you have done and not to leave the other undone. They believe in asking God and trusting God only in man. They never trust God for anything. They have the church member trust only man, the pastor. What does the pastor have to say about it? What does my doctor have to say about it? What does my counselor say about it? What does the psychiatrist say about it? They trust in man, never what God has to say about it. Yeah, I know that's what the Bible says, but what does my counselor say? That's what they go with. They avoid all trials of their faith. Here's what he says in Acts 14 and 22. Confirming the souls of the disciples and exhorting them that they should continue in the faith and that we must much through much tribulation enter into the kingdom of God. They avoid trials of their faith. Look at here. Trials of your faith can go in every area of your life is going to be tested and tried. Every area of your life will be tested and tried. When it comes with your marriage, it's going to be tested and tried. When it comes with sexual purity, it's going to be tested and tried. Your finances are going to be tested and tried. Your healing is going to be tested and tried. Different things we're all going to go through in our life, mentally, tested and tried. There's a lot of people that, listen, they're going through some mental battles right now in their mind, and they can't understand, why am I going through these mental battles? It's because you're going to be tested and tried. Everybody has been tested and tried. You're not going through anything else nobody else hadn't already went through. We've all went through it, or somebody at different spheres of time and I are going through exactly what you've went through. You're not the first, you're not the last, but everybody's going to be tested and tried. When it comes down to your finances and not having money, you're going to be tested and tried. When it comes down to keeping your mouth and your tongue in order, you're going to be tested and tried. You can't hold your tongue. You're spiteful. You said wrong thing. You're going to be tested and tried. And it's not going to be the time when you're going to want to do it either. You're going to be tested and tried in every area. The church member refuses to be tested and tried. The church member doesn't see what I'm telling you is truth. They don't believe in being tested and tried. They just let flesh have its way. Go ahead and say it. Say it. Go ahead and say it. Go ahead and do it. Go ahead and ask man. Go ahead. Don't ask God. Don't pray. Don't see what he wants. Go ahead. That's the way a lot of church members are. They're taught that way because the pastors are that way. Somebody shout amen. So here's what he says in Revelation 21 and verse 8 to the church member. The fearful, the unbelieving, the abominable, the murderers, whoremongers, sorcerers, idolaters, all liars shall have their part in the lake of fire which burneth with fire and brimstone. This is the second death. And I'm wanting to point out the unbelieving. You can be a Christian and say you're a church member and still be in doubt and unbelief. You have to understand God hates unbelief. He hates it. He can't do anything with unbelief. You see, he could do no mighty works there because of unbelief. And churches are slap full of people who have no faith. And they don't believe in anything. They believe this is the way church is supposed to be. And they can't do it. That's a church member. About their faith. Now the charismatic is a little different. The charismatic talks about feelings. Remember feelings. They trust in their feelings. So here's the way a charismatic does. He does it that if they aren't healed in a certain amount of time, they start to doubt God. Well, I prayed about it a week ago. We prayed about it at church. And the pastor says, trust God. And you trust God till the very end. But it must not work. It must not work for me. Something's wrong with me. Something's wrong with the prayer. Let's go someplace else and let them pray. Let's go someplace else and let them pray. Maybe I need an apostle. Maybe I need a prophet. Maybe I need a pastor. Maybe I need a doctor. Who do I need? You see, the charismatic goes by their feelings. They don't go by their faith. And there's a difference when you walk by your feelings versus by your faith. I'm talking about, you got to understand what I'm talking about here. I'm talking about missing the rapture. I'm not talking about, God's looking to see, does this person have the genuine article or not? And if you don't have the genuine article or not, you're not going. Faith is, it's impossible to please God without faith. Faith is what's going to make gravity lose hold when you hear the trumpet sound. It's going to take faith to go up. Did you hear me? It's going to take faith to go up. You're going to have to believe this thing here. What's that sound? I wonder if I got faith. No. That's the sound I've been waiting for. And you release faith. Say, I believe. I believe in this Lord. So let me tell you this here about having faith to go up. So here I am. The Lord gives me, I'm back in my 20s. And I'm seeking the Lord about a lot of things. And all of a sudden I had a dream one night. Now, a lot of the dreams God gives me is prophetic dreams. Well, I just speak them out. No, he takes me and shows me things. He comes to me. And he takes me and he shows me. And then I do what Paul says. I don't know if I was here or if I was there. See, I understand what Paul says. I don't know. I don't know if I was here or if I was there. But let me tell you, I had a dream. You understand a dream, don't you? Paul says, you understand a dream, don't you? But it was more than a dream. So I'm standing out on the side of a hill, apartment building, outside a beautiful sunshiny day. I'm not going to say it was the 21st. I'm not going to say it was a Thursday. I don't know what day it was. But it was normal activity. It wasn't in the middle of terrible times. It wasn't in the middle of tribulation. But we were on the side outside. And as I'm standing there, my mother's there with me. And she's went on to be with the Lord now. And we're standing there having a picnic or whatever we're doing. Then all of a sudden she pointed up and she says, look. And when there was Jesus standing in the clouds. And when I looked up, I'm going to tell you the direction I ran. I started running this way looking up. And as I started running toward to meet him, all of a sudden I heard the teaching. It will take faith to go up. And that hit my mind. All of a sudden I said, I believe. And I started to rise in the air. I started going up. Listen, here's the key. It will take faith to go up. And if you ain't got faith now, you ain't going to have faith to go when he stands in the clouds. Oh, we're just going to believe a child. I'm telling you what happened. And as I'm started going up, I'm starting to rise. I'm going up. I see him in the clouds. I'm going up and I'm going up. And then I took my eyes off him. And I had my arms out like this. And I said to myself, look what I'm doing. And I started to fall back down. And I said to myself, this is not right. I had to put my eyes back on Jesus. And when I did, he was no longer there. He was at the edge of a huge skyscraper. And the window opened up and he went inside. And I went inside, got moved to the window, and I stepped inside where he was at. And in this hallway was as wide as this room. And there were hundreds of people walking back and forth. He was standing right in the middle. And they were walking right past him, bumping into him. And I was standing at the edge of the window, wanted to go to him so bad. I felt so small. I felt so insignificant. I felt like I shouldn't even be there. And you see, that's how you know you got the right attitude. When you know you're not supposed to even be there, you feel so unworthy standing in his presence. And I stood there wanting to go to him so bad. And he said to me, it's not time yet for you to come. But you will be one who tells them who I am and what they need to do. And when I came back to myself, I went, oh my God, what has just happened to me? Do you understand? I had what is called a theophany. That's a personal appearance of a deity. And set me in my office and told me my commission. This is what you will do. This is what you're to tell them. And here's what I'm here to tell you. It will take faith to go up. When he calls, and if you don't have faith to believe for a headache, if you don't have faith faith to believe to put your tithes in the offering. If you don't believe, have enough faith to walk with him, sugar, I want to tell you, sweetheart, you're not going. You better get this faith thing down right. People don't pray because they don't believe God's there. People don't pray because they don't believe God answers prayer. They don't take it to God. The church member says, what does my pastor say? I don't care what the pastor says. I want to know what thus saith the Lord to me about the situation. I'm not your shepherd who has to tell you what you need to do. I point you to the Word and tell you to the great shepherd. Ask him. He'll answer you when you call on him. He'll tell you what you need to do. He'll show you what you need to do. But it will be in accordance to the Word of God. If it's not according to the Word of God, you have a deceiving spirit talking to you. Somebody shout amen. My God, aren't you glad this is the last one? He wants to talk to you about your faith. You got more faith to screw a light bulb in, to believe it will come on, just because you got it from Walmart and it says it's a good one. You'll screw the light bulb in and know there's going to be light there, but you can't ask God about the promises of the Word of God. You'll buy a three-way switch and put it in the wall and say, I know this will work. But here I want you to know 33% of all three-way switches are bad. Right out of the box. That's just a little technical side I had to show you. The stuff's bad. But you got more faith in that stuff than God. More and more, they're growing closer to the characteristics. So you, the people who say they believe God and Holy Ghost filled, more and more are moving closer to the church member who don't even ask God about anything. They talk about the willingness to walk by faith. Watch this here. I want to give you a moment in the back. Can y'all find me the scripture? In 2 Kings 1 to 4. Because this really drives home the point I'm making right here. Am I in a rush? Have I preached too long? I hadn't even got through. I only got five more pages, I think. 2 Kings chapter 1, 1 to 4. If you're taking notes, mark it down. You need to know this. I'm going to read it when they find it and put it up. Then Moab rebelled. I'm talking about, they don't want to call on God about healing or asking God or taking care of the situation with God. Look at what he says here. Then Moab rebelled against Israel after the death of Ahab, and Ahaziah fell through the lattice in his upper chamber. Uh-oh, what happened to him? He had an accident. He was sick. He sent messengers and said unto them, go inquire at Beelzebub, the god of Ekron, whether I shall recover of this disease. But the angel of the Lord said to Elijah the Tishbite, arise and go up to meet the messengers of the king of Samaria. He's getting an answer from God. He thinks he's getting an answer from who? Ekron, the god, the Beelzebub. Watch this here. Of Samaria, and saying to them. He's saying, is it not because there's not a god in Israel? You're going, but that you go to inquire of Beelzebub, the god of Ekron? See, God's talking to them. Said, is that, why is he going? He says, now therefore, thus saith the Lord. Thou shalt not come down from that bed on which thou art gone up, but thou shalt surely die. And Elijah departed. You ready for the story? It's not hard. Some people, this man, king, went to the god Beelzebub and asked him, am I going to live or am I going to die? God intervenes, and I'm the one intervening today, the angel of the Lord. Why is it that everybody's going to the doctor and the lawyers and the Indian chief to get their questions answered instead of coming to the Lord God and asking him what he's going to do? Is it because there's no God of the church you serve or the gods you serve? Isn't that the reason why God wants to know? And if that's the reason, then you ready for this here? Surely you shall die, and you will not get up off that deathbed. And Elijah left. All I'm trying to tell you, people don't preach these scriptures. They're afraid to preach these scriptures because it won't grow a church. But I'm here to let you know those things are written in that Bible for a reason. That when there comes a time in our life that we need healing, we need something from God. I don't care what it is. God is your first choice. He's not your second choice. He's not along with what your doctor says or your lawyer say. It's God only. Have faith in God. And if you don't have faith in God, then you'll be just like everybody else running around here. My God, he's preaching today, ain't he? So what about all the nurses and all this? Well, I thank God for all of them. Everybody has their place. God uses people. But when their faith isn't in God, that's what I'm addressing. So how do you figure all this? I mean, I don't know. But I know what the Christian will have. It'll be Mark 11:22. And Jesus said unto them, have faith in God. Christians will please God. Christians will be like Hebrews 11:6. But without faith, it's impossible to please him. For he that cometh to God must believe that he is. See, we say these words and we digest these words until it comes time for us to do something in our life. Then they're just words. These words don't mean anything. That's why we started with Matthew 13. The word is sown. Some hear it. Some let the cares of the word choke it out. Some don't receive it. When it starts to become hard in trials, the word vanishes. That's why we opened it with that scripture. But that's what Jesus is teaching. Why is it so quiet in here? I don't hear nothing but the air conditioner running today. A Christian will be holy. And when I talk about holy, I'm talking about it here in Romans 14:23. And he that doubteth is damned if he eats, because he eats not in faith. Go ahead and tell me what you can't eat. I'll eat a bucket full of it to show you. Fried chicken, bring it on. Just to show you. And if you can't eat it, you're eating in doubt. You don't really believe that the word and the food is sanctified and set apart and made holy of what God gives us because it's over prayer. You don't believe it. Yes, but that's not what. Yeah, that's not what he's saying. It's not. What did he say? 14:23. He says, and he that doubteth is damned if he eats it, because he eats not in faith. And whatsoever is not of faith is sin. Y'all hear what I just said? Whatsoever is not of faith. That's the focus of the scripture. He's talking about eating of food. But it's whatsoever is not of faith is sin. You can't do things. It's sin. Oh, I'm going through the hole in the sky when he calls. I hope I make it. No, it ain't a hope thing. So I know when he calls, I'm going. If God reveals it, he'll do it. I'm just waiting for that day. Somebody shout amen. See, the disciples couldn't cast a demon out. And Matthew said, I thought I was going to go the whole time without saying the D word today. We're talking about the Christian and having faith. Then Jesus answered and said, O faithless and perverse generation, how long shall I be with you, ye? How long shall I suffer you? Bring him hither to me. And he cast the demon out. The church is, there's a lot of people in church who will never cast a demon out. And he said this would be a sign. And Hebrews 3:12 says, take heed that you don't have an evil heart of unbelief. Ask that man that fell through the lattice and had the accident if he could go back and do it over again. Go inquire at the God of Beelzebul to see if I'm going to live and get off this bed. And Elijah gets in the middle and says, hey, are you going there because there's no God in Israel? Don't you think he should have come here first? Don't you think he should have come here first to this God? A Christian will endure their trials. Look what he says in James chapter 1 and verse 12. Blessed is the man that endures temptation. For when he is tried, he shall receive the crown of life. And the Lord hath promised to him that love him. You must endure to the very last your trial. You see, trials are more precious than gold. What you're going to go through is more precious than gold. They're perfectly picked to perfect your faith. They're perfectly picked to perfect my faith. Whatever area that has to be built up in, that's going to be your trial. And that's the area God's going to work on, to perfect your faith, to make it strong. But you must endure to the very last, all the way to the very last. And he says, if you've been in Revelation 2 and 10, he says, you must be faithful unto the death, and then I'll give you a crown of life. Faithful to the end. See, the first trial that you're going to see when it's really revealed in the Bible is a trial of Job. And all of his families and all of his friends and all of his stuff got taken away. Look at the story. Job had a trial, Job's trial. You see, and every area is going to be tested. You're going to be tested even in your tithing. You're going to be tested in your giving, the church member, the Christian. All these different areas we're going to be tested in. And how are you faithful in these things? So remember, the church member, when it comes to testing, you see, I guess I can put a lot of this here. Is there going to come a different time in your life when there's going to be a time when you have full, then there's going to be a time if you have lack? You see, just because that you are blessed financially does not mean that you have the blessings of God in your life. You see, the devil blesses a lot of people. And the thing is, just because you have the blessings of God in other areas and someone else doesn't necessarily mean that I have to be just like you to have those blessings of God in my life. But you got to realize that God does it in different ways. You see, I guess the way you say is prosperity and blessings like that is depends on where you're at and what's going on in life. You see, me going over to Mexico and preaching a prosperity message doesn't work with the people who are living in a dirt hut. But you got to realize their prosperity that they can be in as well has nothing to do with the finances. Do you understand? That is subjective to where you're at. If you make what you make here and you go over to Martinez and Evans, I'm telling you what, the income's a whole lot different. You go to people who are in California, your income's a whole lot different. You don't even match up to them. It just depends. So you can have a group of people who doesn't have a whole lot, but you're the one that has more than everybody. That doesn't mean that you're more blessed and more spiritual than they are. Doesn't mean that. Somebody shout amen. Everybody needs to be like me. No, he's just God giving you a good job. But you see, everybody, no matter how much you have, large or small, are going to be tested the same. And that's the reason why he does it here in the scripture when he gives us the attitude of giving and a church member. And the church member, as far as when they come to church, they come to see if they like the service. And if he doesn't have to put very much into the service. He doesn't have to work hard. Just sit back. I mean, we could get a whole row of lazy boys and get them here. Prop them up. Look at this here. And rock them while they're here. And take a hose a vacuum hose when it comes time for the offering. So God doesn't have problems with money. The only problem God's got is in your pocket. Church member, and he can't get it out. Unless everything goes the way you want it to be in church. And the pastor doesn't rock it too hard. And doesn't preach too long. And when the plate passes, very little goes into it. Nothing at all. They're just there to put heat into the room and we got to cool it off. I had never said that. I've never said that as long as I've been preaching. Never. I think I could coin that one though. That's a good one there. The charismatic is one who heard the word, but doesn't really think this word's important. Who in here doesn't think this is important to you today? Who are you in here who say, I'm full of the Holy Ghost. I used to be on fire. This word isn't all that important today. I want to know, is that you? Well, that's who God's talking to. You don't really think it's that important. You didn't put no energy into worship. There was no prayer. You didn't pray over the service, but lay over the prayer time of the service. Puts just a little bit of worship in. Y'all ready? Let's do it.
1: Ooh. Ah. I love coming here. I'm going to sit right under the air conditioning. Where's it going? That's the spot right there.
0: Don't move me. They hold back their tithe and they don't put in what's the Lord's. Now look at this here. I am shocked when they have me. They give out the tithing reports for the year. I'm gauging myself right now. Do I need to say this or not? When there are people in the church who are on a limited fixed income, and one person, and I can name names, and that one limited income person gives more money in tithe than people who are here who work 40 and 50 and 60 and 70,000 year jobs or more. And you're a member here, and the fixed income person puts in more money than you do. I'm talking to you. The Holy Ghost is talking to you right now. You're the charismatic I'm talking to. He's talking to. You like it, you love it, you come, but you don't put nothing in. That's what he's talking about. You see, this faith thing, you give tithes by faith. You put offerings in by faith. What you got this month, you tithe off of and you put in by faith. You have no faith to even tithe. And you think you're going in a rapture? The Christian, though, is like Luke 6. He gives, and it shall be given to him. Pressed down, good measure, pressed down, shaken together, running over, it will be given unto you. And see, even in this here, again, what I say, it depends on, look here, from the smallest amount coming in to the person who has the hugest amount coming in, see, it's all relative to what you make. God is a God that is fair across the board. Fair across the board. See, in Mark 12 and 42, there came a certain poor widow and he threw in two mites. And he called to his disciples and said, hey, you see this poor widow sitting over? She cast more than they all. So Jesus said today, when you put your money in, You can get it straightened out. Listen here. It's better to leave here and go on to another church that's not going to point these things out to you than to sit under the word and be judged by what you hear. It's better not to hear it than be judged. It's better to live it in ignorance and not be judged. But to hear it and not walk in it. Because the overcomer's entrance exam is going to be difficult. To him that overcomes. To him that overcomes the testing of his tithing and his giving. God's word is like a seed. It's supernatural. What you sow, you reap. Birds don't sow. All birds do is eat. Birds don't sow. All birds do is eat. Isn't that good? Birds don't sow. Isaiah 55 and 10 tells us that God's word is like seed and bread. Seed to the sower and bread to the eater. Why do we preach like this here? This one said, if you sow sparingly to the kingdom of God, you're going to reap sparingly. I guess I need to say this here. Do you understand? You know, you have to really, I want to tell you this here. Here's what I'm telling you, and I make a promise to you as a church. There will be nobody who stands here and preaches behind this pulpit or ministers behind this pulpit who does not sow, who does not pay tithes and offerings into the church. They will never stand here. They will never, ever stand here and preach to you about what you should give and what you should do unless they're doing it themselves. And I've had to let some preach. Though they're called by the word and they're calling of the Lord, I make a promise to you, they will never minister from this pulpit telling you to do something that they don't do themselves. And I know it. Does that make sense? And the church of God will set me down if they call my tithing record and it's not up to date today. I'm not talking about I get it up in a month or so. Up to date today. You understand how serious this is? And they know that the blessings of God cannot flow in their life unless your tithing is right. I'm gonna stay here a moment. Now this is not in my scripture, but I'm gonna here let you know you're laboring under a curse. You see, there's an Old Testament that there is a curse that comes when you're not faithful to God in your tithing. He says you're cursed with a curse. Do you understand what it means being cursed with a curse? Do you know that when you're cursed with a curse, there are certain things in your life that will never happen? You see, when you're, he says, it's like putting your money in a bag full of holes. That's one part of the curse. But the curse is more, greater than that. You see, there are people who will never receive healing in their body. They're praying and asking the God, I'm not going to Ekron. I'm going to God, heal me. And because they're laboring under the curse of God, that means, see, you're either laboring under the blessings of God or you're laboring under the curse of God. If you're laboring under the blessings of God, then there's no reason why he won't let healing flow. There's no reason why he won't let prosperity flow. There's no reason why he won't answer your prayers. But when you're laboring under the curse, and he warns you of the curse, healing won't come. Prosperity won't come. Answer the prayers won't come. When your airplane's falling out of the sky, it won't answer you. Because you're under the curse. And nobody wants to preach to you about the difference between the blessings and the curse. You don't have enough faith to pay your tithes. You're laboring under the curse of doubt and unbelief. My God, somebody needs to tell it. Because if you don't have faith, you're not going up. I think I just said it all, didn't I? My God. And if you can't handle this, you surely won't be able to carry your cross. You surely won't pick up your cross. Everybody has a cross to carry. And I'm not talking about sickness being your cross. I'm talking about giving up your life for Jesus. There are things I want to do in my own life. I want to do things my own self. I gave up that to follow Jesus. And if that has to be a cross and a burden for me to do, I'm going to carry the cross. God wants you to, some of you, to teach a Sunday school class. You can't carry the burden. God wants you to do things in church. You can't carry the burden. You can't carry the cross. The cross means you get up and you carry it when you don't want to. You take it to work with you. You take it to bed with you. You bring it to church with you. You're always laboring under the burden that God has placed over you because you've given up your life, and you're doing it because you love Jesus. And He says, any man that does not pick up his cross, he cannot be my disciple. You better find out what your cross is. Your cross isn't just coming here to hear me preach about it. Your cross needs to be get up, go pray. Your cross needs to get up and come do what He's telling you to do. You best find out what your cross is. And if you can't handle tithing and giving, you surely won't give up your life for Him. Oh, yeah. Oh, that's my cross. My husband. That ain't your cross, sweetheart. That's a demon. Somebody shout amen. That's an attitude adjustment. Christians picks up their cross and follow Jesus. The cross is deliberately chosen. I beseech you, brethren, by the mercies of God, that you present your bodies a living sacrifice, wholly acceptable unto God, which is your reasonable service. And be not conformed to this world, but be ye transformed by the renewing of your mind, that you may prove what is that good and acceptable and perfect will of God. If you're just talking about your cross, you're just deceiving yourself. Your cross can be an intercessor. Your cross can be a musician. Your cross can be whatever you've given up for the Lord. What's your cross? Say, I don't want to do it, but I got to do it. See, that's when you surrender. You're a slave. I'm not talking about a black white thing. You're a slave of Jesus. Well, go feed the poor, but I don't want to. You gave up your life a long time ago. Come follow me. You get up and you go do it. But I'm tired. I don't want to get up and pray. You know, sister, I apologize for the other night. I don't know if you. I called at 2:00. I said, "Where's the prayer line at? I'm ready to pray." I got on that line. They're singing music to me. Praying, and I said, there ain't no praying going on tonight. I waited and waited. I thought you would just play music for me. And then I get a text after I go to bed, "Hey, we're going to be praying at 3. Then I feel bad. That's why I have to get you up. You got to do some praying. What's your cross? Overcomer's entrance exam. He's going to look at you. He's standing there. You don't even know what that was you? The cross is important. Giving your life up for Jesus. You give it up. I don't care what my husband says. But my husband don't want me to come to church. I like what sister says here. Your husband will stand before God himself. You will not stand there together. You will stand before him yourself. And yourself. You will not be able to say, "He wouldn't let me. He or she wouldn't let me fulfill my purpose in God." And if doing that carries a cross, you better pick up your cross and follow him. I'm not following my husband. It'd be good if the husband would lead. But if the husband won't lead, get out of the way. This cross is serious. This rapture thing is serious. And I have everything in me, whether Sister Schaefer makes it or not, I'm going. And I think she'd probably beat me up because I live with her. She's perfect. Somebody shout amen. Stand with me in the house of the Lord. I won't come back tonight. So it's not a matter of me preaching too long because it doesn't bump up against our 6:00 service. Somebody shout amen. But I think I preached out. You need to say, oh my God, you said, straight's the gate, narrow's the way. And what? And what's the rest of it? And few there be that find it. Few are going to make it. That is the partial rapture I believe in. When it happens, those that make it, you say, man, they left me an example. There was an example in their life. God's got people right now preparing. Go ahead and take another minute or two. God's got people preparing right now for people who are not going to make it in the rapture. He's got people preparing for people who's going to stay behind. Because if he didn't prepare for them, you know, the widow of Zarephath, remember Elijah, the brook dried up and there was no more food. And here's what he says. Go to the widow of Zarephath. Go to Zarephath. I got a widow over there who's going to feed you over there. Do you know what Zarephath is? Zarephath is the place of the burning furnace trial. God leads us from place to place. He led him to Zarephath, the burning trial, the place of molding. God leads us from trial to trial in our life. He's got a place to provide for you, but it'll be a trial when you get there. When you move from that one, you go to this area, there's going to be a trial, but he's going to provide for you. It's a molding. And God's working on our characters now. He's going to work on a lot of people's character in the tribulation. We choose to submit to it now. Submit to it now. Pull your tongue out. Nail it to the floor. Not to say certain things. You're going to learn that in tribulation. Best thing to do is not say nothing. Somebody shout amen. Raise your hands to heaven. Father, we love you. Thank you for today. Thank you for your blessings. God, thank you for the truth of the Word of God. Father, I thank you, God, that you're...
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3: Get ready, because coming up next is Between the Pages with Bill and Dana Turner. Good morning, everybody. This is Bill Turner, Between the Pages. Now, New Year's Eve, Dana and myself did a live book review out at the studio with two special guests. Well, we wanted everyone to have a chance to listen in and hear it. So what we're doing is dividing it up into three parts. So for the next 3 weeks, it'll be the same book review. So stay tuned to part one, already in progress. And thank you for listening to Between the Pages.
4: All right, we are back and we are live on the air. I am Bill Turner. And this is a live version of Between the Pages with Bill and Dana Turner.
5: Hey, everybody. I'm glad that we have some guests in the studio with us tonight to do this book review, Jason and Paige Hicks. They go to church with us. Y'all greet the audience tonight.
6: Hey, everybody.
7: How are y'all doing?
4: And for those that listen regularly, they've heard Jason and Paige on here.
5: Quite a bit.
4: Yeah, quite a bit. Sorry. Many times. They're good people. A lot of fun to be around. We're trying to make some adjustments for Jason right now, so please forgive
5: us. Give us just a second.
6: I need an adjustment.
4: First off, as I said, this is Between the Pages with Bill and Dana Turner, and I want to wish my lovely wife a happy birthday.
5: Happy birthday.
4: She was born on this day 29 years ago.
5: Yeah, right.
4: She looks good for her age. And the
7: candles were 29.
4: That's right. But tonight, the book we're reviewing is from John Ramirez, and it's called Unmasking the Devil. And if y'all listen regularly, y'all know we reviewed his last book, which is called Out of the Devil's Cauldron. Real super intelligent fella. He was demonic. He worshipped the devil
6: Yes.
4: for a majority of his life, and then Jesus saved him. And now he's on our side, and he's a powerful man of God. And his book is called Unmasking the Devil, Strategies to Defeat Eternity's Greatest Enemy. So, y'all ready to begin?
5: I'm ready to begin.
6: I'm ready.
4: All right, I'll start. We're just going to give a brief, you know, review of what we think of the book. I think it's a good book. it tells a lot about, I like his books because he's been on the other side.
8: Yes.
4: He knows the supernatural aspect of it is real. He knows what the devil does in order to affect us every day. And that's why I like his books, because he lets us know what's going on. That's what people are doing every day to mess with you. So that's what I like.
8: That's right. That's one of the very good things I did. It gives credibility to what he's talking about. That
4: right.
8: He was the third highest ranked devil worship.
4: Right.
8: And for the East Coast, I think his territory yep. was mm-hmm. from north to south on the East Coast. And in his first book, Out of the Devil's Cauldron, he talked a lot about when he would put spells on people.
4: Right.
8: And if he wasn't born again Christian walking with God, he pretty well said you were dead in 30 days.
5: Right. Oh, yeah. Right. Mm-hmm. Well, when we first got this book, when we read Out of the Devil's Cauldron, I enjoyed it after a pastor had showed his interview on one of the shows. He showed a clip at church. But anyway, we got that book and read it, and it was good. But when this book came out, I was very excited to read it. You know, we've been going through deliverance at our church for this past year. So reading this book to us is just a little more information, things we've already been going through for a year. But what I thought was so interesting about this book, in the very first opening of the book, he does his own obituary. I thought that was
6: pretty
5: cool.
6: I like that.
5: So I was going to take a second and read this. If you listen to our book reviews very often, you know that often I read out of the book because that's the best information. And then, my notes, I'm sorry. Okay, so here we go. I'm going to start this. It says, Dead Man Raised to New Life. New York, New York, on October 27th, 1999. John Ramirez spiritually passed away late at night on his bed in the Bronx, New York. John was born in Puerto Rico and immigrated to the Bronx with his family as a child. He was the father of one daughter. John became the third-ranked devil worshiper in New York City in the spiritual realms of Santeria, spiritualism, and... anybody know how to pronounce that?
8: Paolo Meobi.
5: Okay. He was an evangelist for the dark side.
4: Right.
5: He was an evangelist for the dark side for 25 years and recruited many to the religion. John enjoyed dominating the spiritual realm against Christians, the church, and many other religions. In his satanic mind, if he could control the region, he could control the people. He came conquering like his daddy, the devil, to kill, to steal, and to destroy many. But on the same night he died in the Bronx, he was born again, raised up a new creation in Christ Jesus, and armed with a new commission to destroy the works of the devil and expose him so that many souls could be set free. So when I read that, I was excited about what we were going to find out in this book.
8: Yeah.
6: One of the things I like about this book is if you have not read Out of the Devil's Cauldron, you can pick this one up and start.
5: Right.
6: It does. I mean, you don't have to have it prefaced.
5: Right. It's not a prerequisite to it. Yeah.
6: This is completely separate, and it gives you some more insight on his life. But it is a very easy read.
5: Yes,
6: too.
5: Very easy.
4: It is.
5: And, you know, I always find it intriguing. One of my favorite things about the books is I love to go through and I open it up to the contents, and I like to read what they name the chapters.
6: Mm-hmm.
5: It's so interesting, some of the names that they come up with in these chapters. And, I mean, I enjoyed it, and we're fast readers, and we've read many, many books this year, and I thought how fun it would be to get somebody else's input on it, you know, on the books and what you thought about the book.
6: This is also one of those books that if somebody is teetering on whether or not they believe in any of this demonic stuff,
5: right?
6: That would be a great eye-opener for somebody that is just, you know, really hesitant about wanting you to talk to them about any kind of spiritual warfare.
5: Not exactly sure if they,
6: right.
5: you know.
4: Because this fellow fought for the other side for years. Now he's, you know, fighting for Jesus, but the stuff they do.
5: Right.
4: It's just, I mean...
5: they were, you know, in reading this book and reading Out of the Devil's Cauldron also, I mean, they were very dedicated. And, you know, part of what he said was in the book that I thought was so interesting was that he said, you know, they spent hours and all night long,
4: all night.
5: A lot of
4: prayer.
5: Times, in prayer, trying to cast spells and do all these things, you know, and on that side. And if Christians would just...
8: Just give a tenth of the effort,
5: you know. It says a lot of times, and I think that was in this book where it says, if you wake up at 3 o'clock in the morning and you don't know what to pray for, he said, that's when we were out doing our incantations.
8: That's right.
5: And
8: we're,
5: all
8: the
5: different
8: o'clock
5: things.
8: Is supposed to be the opposite of the cross.
5: Right.
8: And that's the witching hour. And most Christians I talk to, you ask them, you know, if they say, well, I woke up in the middle of the night, God just woke me up and I had to pray. I had the urge to pray. Well, what time was it? It typically is somewhere right around 3
5: around
8: o'clock.
5: Around 3 o'clock.
8: Mm-hmm. And, you know, the Bible says the devil walks by as a roaring lion seeking whom he may devour. And Jesus said he comes just to kill, steal, and destroy. Okay. And then you have a Satanist. They practiced it for 25 years saying it. I'm going to take their word for it.
5: Exactly.
8: Between the Bible and then this guy that has practical experience, it's here, y'all. We need to arm ourselves.
5: And you know, the thing that he said in the very first chapter, the very first line of his first chapter of this book, he said the greatest trick the devil has ever pulled was to convince the world that he didn't exist.
8: That's right.
5: Because Hollywood and everyone has this fairy tale of they think it's this red... Mm-hmm. You know, horned pitchfork little thing running around, you know.
8: Well, I think he said in the book, like he's sitting in at a boardroom table in hell.
5: That's exactly
8: making decisions.
5: Right.
8: He don't want to be in hell. He's here with us right
5: exactly.
8: now.
5: Exactly. That's exactly right. So, I mean, when you've got somebody like that and you know that they've experienced the other side, hey, that's all I needed to know. So so my opinion of the book, I will say, was a very good book, an easy read. But one that you do not have to have any prerequisites to go with it.
6: Right.
8: It's a very good training manual as far as getting into spiritual warfare.
5: Yes.
8: You know, folks, spiritual warfare is more than just praying a prayer. I'm putting on the armor of God every morning. And, well, do you know why you're putting on the armor of God?
6: Or do you know what the armor of God is?
8: Yeah.
6: Well, this book talks about it. He breaks it down. He talks about each part.
8: And we need to know the purpose of it. And why is it important to put on the armor of God? Because if you don't believe in the devil or demons and that they're here on this earth, then what's the point of doing it?
4: You don't need protection.
8: You're doing a ritual. Mm-hmm. And, you know...
5: I know it's hard to explain it when you read it. It's hard to come across sometimes, you know.
4: But if you don't understand it and you are just happen to be listening through the radio tonight and they're like, they're talking about deliverance and demons and all that. If you get this book and read it, it'll help you understand it.
5: Right, it breaks it down a little bit.
4: I personally feel it will. If you're riding the fence, it'll knock you off the fence and make you realize, hey, this is real.
5: Right.
6: Well, you know, I think a lot of times we're taught in certain denominations and stuff, we're teaching that, you know, you get saved and you get baptized, and he covers this in the book. And you think because you're saved, automatically the demons have to go.
5: Right.
6: And he explains how they have legal rights to stay.
5: Exactly.
6: From generational curses to sin that's unconfessed, unforgiveness.
5: Right.
6: That you haven't dealt with and repented of. Anyway.
5: Well, see, you know, we were talking about this before we came on air, Paige, that when we read this book, we've been going through this for the whole year at our church. So this book just reinforces what we've already been doing and seeing and read. But for somebody that's just starting into this, the book is a plethora of information.
8: That's right. And going back with that, that's where I lost my train of thought a minute ago was... It's in one section of the book, he's talking about Christians and how they're not aware of spiritual warfare and what they're doing, and they don't know how to pray against these things, these principalities. And he says, Christians depend on general prayers in their life to defeat the onslaught of weapons of mass destruction that the devil has unleashed against the Church of Jesus Christ. General prayers don't work. The devil doesn't mind that we pray general prayers against the hellacious personal attacks in our lives. As a matter of fact, he loves it because they're ineffective.
5: Exactly.
8: So we come in and we say, in the name of Jesus, I'm more than a conqueror. But if we don't believe it in our heart, and when we come face to face with these things, and we don't believe it in our heart to our very core of our being, we're really just kind of giving lip service, and it's not doing good. And
6: if you have a strong man that where you've had sin that you haven't confessed, or you've got a stronghold on you that you can't get through. You can't be as powerful of a prayer warrior as you need to be because you've got something holding you back.
8: Yes.
6: And you don't even realize it.
5: That's exactly right.

0: he calls Delilah Jezebel's sidekick, which I thought was interesting.
1: I like that because that was something new to even me. You know, as far as them being side, that had not been put together.
2: One of the things I like that he discusses in here is with Jezebel, he gives subtitles, control and murder.
0: Yeah.
2: And so he's telling you this is what she's going after. Uh-huh. He kind of breaks it down. Delilah, Jezebel's sidekick, and some of the things she's done, some of the things they do, it lists out 21 things, bring fear, attack ministries, attack the anointing, you know, mm-hmm. They do their own will, never God's. And, you know, as we read this, how many of y'all are thinking of, you know, God's putting somebody in our head right now, not ourselves, you know? Right.
1: The sad part is a lot of times people don't know they have these spirits in them.
0: Sure.
1: And so Jezebel is working, and, you know, the person, they don't even see what they're doing.
0: Right.
1: Or hear what they're saying.
0: Right. That's exactly right. Well, I thought it says, here are the 21 telltale traits of for the two spirits for our ministries and our churches. And it gives you 21 different things that he lists in the book. And what I thought is they attack ministers, attacks the anointing and those anointed. They need to be praised, elevated. They worship themselves and get others to praise them. They have a very possessive love to destroy and control.
1: One of the things that it says on there, I'm not sure because I'm not on that page yet.
0: Uh-huh.
1: But one of the things is they want to befriend people of stature.
0: Sure.
1: They want, you know,
0: sure.
1: And then alienate others. Mm-hmm. That's a Jezebel.
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4: Thanks for joining us for Between the Pages. We hope you enjoyed our book review this month. Please join us again next month for a new book review. Until then, God bless.
5: Hey, coming up next, it's Heartbeats with Bill George and Bill Turner, and some of our friends telling inspirational stories about inspirational songs. Stay tuned. It's another beautiful day at CSRA, and this is Heartbeats. I'm Bill George, and here's my co-host, Bill Turner.
3: Good morning, Bill. How are you today?
5: Doing great today.
3: Well, I am really excited. I have a wonderful friend of mine. Her name is Twyla Ferguson, and she is here with us today. And I'm just super excited. Twyla, introduce yourself and tell us what your heartbeat is.
6: All right. Okay. Good morning, Bill and Bill. My name is Twyla Ferguson, and I'm the minister of music at Compass Christian Church on Highway 88, Hessebah, Georgia.
3: Amen.
6: Where my pastor is Tony Miller Sr. I had to put that out. And my heartbeat today is You Are My Strength by William Murphy.
5: Let's listen.
7: Say this tonight, you are my strength. Strength like no other. Strength like no other. Now lay your hands on yourself so it reaches to me. The strength of God is reaching for you tonight.

0: declare it.
1: Strength that goes above.
0: Now say it reaches.
1: Reaches.
0: Let's declare it one more time.

0: Amen. We're going to give him glory here. The song continues. Sometimes these songs are a little bit long for a show.
1: Yeah, so it takes our talking time away from us.
0: Because we do want to talk to Twyla. And we're so glad you're with us today.
2: It is an honor to be here. Yes,
0: I'm
2: sir.
0: So glad that Bill brings his friends in once in a while just to prove that he has friends.
1: Amen.
2: Amen.
1: A pretty one at that.
0: Yeah.
2: Amen. Thank you.
1: Beautiful inside and out.
2: Thank you, Bill. Thank you.
1: Well, Twyla, tell us why that's your heartbeat, sweetie.
2: Well, the reason why that is my heartbeat is because it spoke to my spirit. There's a lot of hurting people and people Amen. That are just really struggling and going through. And I perhaps was in, well, I was in a situation myself where I was in the valley. I was in my darkest hour. And that song came to my spirit and it just truly spoke to me. It was just saying, even though you're at the bottom right now, you're at your low moment, God is still your strength.
1: That's right.
2: You're Amen. At your weakest state right now, but God is still your strength. So I feel that God is just wanting me to tell everyone that even though you're going through trials and tribulations right now, he is still your strength.
1: Mm-hmm.
2: Just continue to look up to him and continue to call on him and to pull on him. He is always your strength. And so when I was looking up the song and just looking up the words, El Shaddai came to me. And El Shaddai, in other words, means he's the Almighty God. He's our God Almighty. He's all powerful. And he is going to destroy and get rid of all the situations that we go through. So that's the reason why that song was my selection. I just wanted to share a few things that I went through. And maybe this can encourage someone
1: Amen.
2: To not give up hope.
1: Right.
2: And to just encourage them to go to the next level and continue on. Back in January of this year, I had went through some changes in my life,
1: mm-hmm.
2: Which led me to a place where I'd never been and that I hope no one ever have to go to. I was incarcerated for
1: right.
2: 3 days.
1: Right.
2: And
1: been there, done that.
2: Okay. And you know, and I looked at it as this. I was there for 3 days. I said, okay, one for the Father, one for the Son, and one for the Holy Spirit. Now,
1: Amen.
2: Do I encourage that type of thing? Or no, I do not. I wish no one would ever have to go there. But just so happened, I landed there, and I sat there, and I was feeling really down about myself, and God said, I said, okay, God, I'm in this situation now, so what do I do? And my pastor just preached something called Examine the Harvest. And God said, well, you glorify me.
1: Right.
2: And I said, okay. So I turned a bad situation around into something good to glorify our God. And so I listened to the stories of the ladies that was there and to their situations.
1: Mm-hmm.
2: And I just let them know that there's more to life than what they were doing or the situation that landed them there. And I just really spoke to them about Christ and how he loves them and how he wants better for them. But we know that the devil comes to kill, steal, and destroy. Mm-hmm. That's his job. But I was trying to just make sure that they understand that God is a God of hope. God is a God of just blessings. And he loves them and he wants them not in that situation. He wants them to come out and live the life that he died for.
1: Amen.
2: So that was just the reason why I really chose this song. Again, I could hear it real loud in my spirit and in my ears that, you know, God was, even though I was encouraging, I had the opportunity to encourage these ladies, God was also encouraging me.
1: Mm-hmm.
2: Jesus was, I know that he was there with me,
1: right.
2: even though I was going through. So again, people that, you know, just by listening to what these women were talking about, it gave me a sense of reality because
1: mm-hmm.
2: at times, sometimes we get in our lives and we don't really understand what other people are truly going through.
1: Right.
2: But by listening to these stories, these ladies, you know, they were really hurting and they're because of them acting out the way that they did, it landed them in that position.
1: Well,
2: so
1: I do want to say, your incarceration affected me the way you handled it.
2: Mm-hmm.
1: You took everybody's ammunition away from them.
2: Yes,
1: because you put it out there.
2: Exactly.
1: Because everybody knows you can go to jail report and see anybody's picture.
2: Exactly.
1: You know, they can't hide nothing nowadays.
2: Yes.
1: And you went ahead and said it. You also mm-hmm. said that you were ministering to the women in cell block D and
2: That's
1: all that.
2: That's right.
1: So,
2: yes, sir.
1: I thought it was, I mean, it was wonderful to me. Mm-hmm. I was like, she just took everybody's ammunition away,
2: exactly.
1: putting it out there. And why not use it?
2: Yes, sir.
1: So,
2: you know, people are going to make whatever decisions about you, regardless if you're doing good or bad. And like you said, you know, at first, you know, I was kind of down on myself and I said, you know, how am I going to explain this? And God said, you don't worry about explaining
1: That's
2: it
1: exactly
2: because
1: right.
2: you did what I wanted you to do while you was there. So, you know, for people that do know me, I did want to glorify God and let them know, yeah, I got myself in that situation, but God turned it around for the good. All things
1: right.
2: work out for the good. So, but yeah, I felt like I needed to tell everyone to first of all, get the shock out of the way.
1: Right.
2: And just glorify God. I just love God, and music is one way that he deals with me. And I just wanted him to just be truly glorified in the women's lives there. And I got a chance to really get to know some of the ladies, and hopefully we get to continue our relationship.
1: Right. I guarantee you, mm-hmm. you'll see something of that on down the, you know, it might be 10 years from now.
2: Yes,
1: and,
2: sir.
1: And walks this beautiful mm-hmm. woman that's fully made it, and she's thanking you for it. Yep. And you're like, oh, so, I mean, I'm a firm believer in that, because God does everything for a reason.
2: Yes, sir.
1: And if we make a mistake, he can manipulate everything to where that mistake turns into a blessing. So,
2: yes, sir. He sure does.
1: So.
2: And if that woman do come and see me, it's still not about me. It's still about
1: right.
2: God.
1: It's all
2: because
1: about God.
2: That means what was the seed that was sown has transformed right. someone's life. So, I give God all the glory.
1: And it just takes a little tiny seed. So.
2: Yes, sir. All it does is just takes a seed. So, again, for those that are maybe going through trials and tribulations and are struggling right now and you just want to give up hope, don't give up hope. To continue to just read God's word and pull closer to God.
1: Amen.
2: You know, God does allow things for us to happen in order for us to get our relationship back closer to him and stronger with him. And just so happened that was the situation. And I'm just thankful and grateful.
1: Amen.
2: Amen.
0: Amen. When you look at the Bible, you see how many of the people in the Bible that did great works after they'd been to prison or they
1: right.
0: killed somebody or they've done this or that. You know, the only
2: Absolutely.
0: Difference between what happened to you and what happens to a lot of people is that yours was more open.
2: Yes, sir.
0: Everybody, a lot of other people is hidden. No one ever finds out about it. But
2: That's
0: it's
2: right.
0: still, in God's eyes, it's still the same thing. You
2: That's
0: know?
2: Right. So, it sure is.
0: So God just used you for his glory.
2: Amen. Mm. He definitely did. And the time that I was in there, he gave me a scripture. And it was 2 Corinthians 12:9, and he said, my grace is sufficient for thee, for my strength is made perfect in weakness. And it encouraged me. It gave me the strength to go through. I wasn't afraid. I truly depended and leaned on God and his
1: Amen.
2: Power and his strength to get me through that situation.
1: And it all worked out wonderfully.
2: And it so. All worked out wonderfully. God is allowing me to even just come here
1: right.
2: at WUCC and to just tell a little bit of my story and to tell how good God is.
3: Good morning. This is Evangelist T.D. Schaefer.
4: And Sister Rose Schaefer.
3: We welcome you to Light of the World Ministry, Light in the Dark World, with the power of God's true word and God's true light, Jesus Christ, the true light, with an open heart and an open mind. Let's move right on in to today's message and hear what God has for us today.
5: Praise the Lord. The title of the message is going to be, Draw Your Faith to the Lord. Amen?
6: Amen.
5: Amen. So tonight I want to talk to you about faith. But what I want to talk to you about is drawing your faith to the Lord. You know, you look at drawing your faith to the Lord. If you look up at drawing something, see, that was like me and Sister Rose when we first met. She was not drawn to me, but I was drawn to her. Amen. At least you don't want to admit it. But what I'm trying to say is that you can be drawn to somebody, and it's nothing, and it can be romance or no romance to it. Amen. But see, this is what I want to talk to you about. I get drawn to football games. I like football games. I don't watch pro no more. I watch college, and I get drawn to them because I like them. And see, this is what Jesus is trying to tell you. Draw yourself to Him. Mm-hmm. Yep. You know, I mean, when I was in a sinful life, even though I was raised in the church, I left the Lord. And even though I was running out here like a heathen and doing everything I could possibly do and going against God, that I was fixing it. If I would have died, I would have bust hell straight open. But the thing of it was, God was still drawing me. And this is what Jesus is trying to tell you tonight. Draw your faith to me. Where's your faith at? Where's your faith at? What I'm talking about tonight is, this is like the new beginning of serving Jesus Christ. And I want to draw you closer to me. But you must have faith that you can come to me. You see what I'm saying? You must have faith that I can heal you. You must have faith I can deliver you from whatever it is. But when you start having that faith and exercising that faith, you can draw closer to the Lord. Amen? Because it's all done by faith. How do you trust the Lord? Do you believe in the Lord today?
7: Yes.
5: How do you know you believe in Him? Have you seen Him?
7: No.
5: Have you touched Him?
7: No.
5: Has He touched you?
7: Yes.
5: Well, how do you do all this?
7: Faith.
5: It's all by faith. I haven't seen Him. I haven't touched Him. He touched me with the Holy Spirit. But the thing of it is, yes, I have saw Him because He come off the pages to me.
7: Amen.
5: I've touched Him because He is the Word, and this is the living Word of God. So I have touched Him. By faith I saw Him. By faith I've touched Him. And by faith I know He's touched me. Amen?
7: Amen.
5: Amen. So hopefully this is going to make sense to you tonight. At times in our life, we are drawn to something or someone. A person, place, or thing is what we drawn to. You know, like I told you, I was drawn to Sister Rose. And there was, and things like football and things, and places and things. When I was in the sinful world, I was drawn to juke joints. I call them juke joints. Juke joints is a place that didn't have a pan. They just had an old jukebox to put a quarter in. But tonight I want to help you draw your faith to the Lord Jesus Christ. So tonight I want you to hear what the Word of the Lord is saying to us tonight. Are you ready? Like what He says in Romans 10:17. So faith comes by hearing, and by hearing the Word of God. Faith does not come simply by hearing just anything, but rather by hearing God's Word and believing that Word. You must hear it and you must believe it. See, lots of people, faith comes by hearing. Reason why faith comes by, what does faith come by hearing? Reason why faith comes by hearing, lots of people ain't going to pick the Word of God up and even read in the Hebrews, the faith chapter right there. Lots of people ain't even going to do it. But faith comes by hearing. Faith is coming telling you, oh, let me tell you about Sister so-and-so that was in the hospital laying on the deathbed. And we went in there and prayed to Jesus. And hallelujah, she made a remarkable recovery and she got out of that bed. Faith comes by hearing. Amen. I mean, all the stories of the Bible, all the healings that we hear, and that's what Jesus is trying to tell you tonight. Faith comes by hearing, and by the hearing the Word of God. I have a study thing that I try to do on my own, but when I start doing sermons, I don't do my studies that day because I'm so involved in the sermons that I'm fixing to do. And there's times that I have to come up with several sermons where I may have to preach here, and here, and I'm devoted in all my time in the sermons is what I do. We can read the Bible and it tells us how Jesus says, your faith faith has made you whole. Amen. Jesus has touched some, and some has touched Him. And the Word has touched some. Amen. Amen. See, people was drawn to the Lord because of who He is and what He does. You know what it said? Right there in Matthew's 9:22. But Jesus turned him about, and when he saw her, he said, "Daughter, be of good comfort. Your faith has made you whole." And the woman was made whole from what? That hour. Amen. See, this tells about her faith. See, this is what I'm trying to tell you. I got several scriptures we've going. This tells about her faith. Right there. She heard of Jesus. She says, if I could, what? Let's go through it. See, this tells about her faith. See, many people needs more faith like her. It tells us in Matthew's 9:21. For she says unto herself, if I may but touch His garment, I shall be whole. See, this is her faith at work. In response to her touching Him, it took a moment to find her. See, he turned around and he said, who touched me? There was a crowd of people. He focused his eyes on her. And he says, in a change of a relationship was made. Because he called her, wherever it says woman, he turned around and called her daughter. He called her daughter and saying, don't fear. See, through the response of Jesus, you touching Jesus, by you touching Him, a change is made.
8: That's right.
5: You must touch Him to have that change into your life. If He doesn't touch you, you can touch Him. So how is your faith? Now look at Matthew 9:29, and I want to talk to you about the blind man being healed. So I done talk to you about the woman with the issue of blood. And that's what she is known at in through the Bible. Right. With the woman with the issue of blood. But when he turned around and saw her by her faith.
8: Yes.
5: Listen, this was her faith in action. What was she doing? She was drawn to Jesus by faith. If I just touch the hem of His garment. See, this is what Jesus is trying to tell you. Faith comes by hearing and by hearing the Word of God and just not simply anything. This was a woman with the issue of blood. Now she's turned around and He's telling you that she says with her own mouth that I just must touch Him and I shall be made whole. This is what you call your faith being drawn to Jesus and exercising your faith at the same time. When He touches you, there's a change into your life from woman to daughter. It's a relationship now. Amen?
8: Wow, that's good.
5: And then it says right there in Matthew 9:29, then touched He their eyes, saying, according to your faith, then be it unto you. But let me go back. So, according to your faith, be it unto you. So tonight it's going to be your faith. So be it unto you. How is your faith? Amen. Amen. This is the law of faith, and this is where light touches the dark. Amen. This is your faith right here, where light will touch the dark. Let me tell you what, if you could see spiritually into the spiritual realm, the battle was taking place around us. The battle is taking place here tonight. You would really see the dark forces and the light forces literally taking battle. This is what it's talking about. Your faith right here is where light touches darkness. Amen? So according to your faith, their faith, this is their faith at work. You know, I want someone that I can call on when I need prayer. I don't want to waste my time picking the phone up, calling somebody, saying, will you pray for me?
8: Amen.
5: Sure. 3 days later, you pray for me. 3 days later, you pray for me. Amen.
8: Amen.
5: So the thing of it is right there, what I'm trying to tell you, when I want somebody to pray, I need a sudden response.
8: Amen.
5: I need somebody to get right there. When somebody call, we get on a calling post. When we get somebody to call us, oh, so-and-so needs prayer, we pray.
8: Amen.
5: We pray. Father, you know the need of so-and-so right there. We ask God that you reach down supernaturally, touch your life, heal them, save them, live, whatever the circumstances may be, just reach out. But the thing of it is, it's done by faith. What did Jesus say? Your faith, he said, your faith has made you whole. So make your faith work in action. That's what the Lord wants you to do. You must do. When I need prayer, I'm going to call on somebody to pray for me. God will tell you in a minute when he calls, he's going to call for Sister Rose. He won't call me. He'll call me to go and tell Sister Rose to start praying for something. Now, I will pray, but he's not calling for me to do it because he knows that she's going to do it. And not only her. There's other people that we'll call on at the same thing. I'm just using her for example right there because that's what he does. Amen. So faith comes by what? Hearing, and by hearing the word of God. And you must put your faith in action. God puts his faith in action when he called me up and to tell her, start praying for this circumstance right there. And that's what takes place. You must put your faith in action. When you put your faith in action, what are you doing? You're drawing closer to the Lord. You don't realize that. You know, see, you're asking for something, but you don't realize you just exercise your faith. When you exercise your faith, you have just got a little closer Amen. To the Lord.
9: Yes.
5: That's what he's trying to tell you tonight. Draw closer to, just like the two blind men right there. They asked for their eyesight right there. And Jesus said, then he touched your eyes, saying, according to your faith be unto you. Now he's putting it in their ball court right there. I've did what I needed to do. I've touched your eyes. Now how is your faith? See, this is their faith in action now.
2: Amen.
5: What do you see? This is what the Lord's telling you. What do you see? This is the faith in action right there.
2: Praise
5: Amen.
2: Amen.
5: But see, this is what I'm trying to tell you right there. You must put your faith in action. When you just got to pray and know something's going to happen. It says in Matthew 17 and 20 right there. And Jesus says unto them, because of your unbelief. For verily I say unto you, if ye had faith as a grain of a mustard seed, ye shall say unto this mountain, remove hence to yonder place, and it shall remove, and nothing shall be impossible unto you. That is the faith that we should have. Now let's look at Jesus healing the man, the palsy man. Amen. And it says in Mark 2 and 1. And again he entered into the Capernaum. And after some days, and it was noticed that he was in the house. It says right there, Mark 2 and 2. And straightway, many was gathered together in so much that there was no room to receive them. No, not so much as about the door. And he preached the word unto them. See, he preached and teach always come first. And that was one of the things that drawed people to him. See, they came unto him, bringing one sick with the palsy, which was born of four. That means born, that is, he was carried. And when they could not come near unto him for the press, they uncovered a roof and where he was. And when they had broken it up, they let down the bed within the sick of the palsy laid. These men had faith. We can't get in, but we know how to get to the Lord.
9: Yes, amen.
5: These men had faith.
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Now here's more Bible reading at the beginning of Ephesians chapter 6. Children, obey your parents in the Lord, for this is right. Honor your father and mother, which is the first commandment with a promise, so that it may be well with you and that you may live long on the earth. Fathers, do not provoke your children to anger, but bring them up in the discipline and instruction of the Lord. Slaves, be obedient to those who are your masters according to the flesh, with fear and trembling, in the sincerity of your heart, as to Christ, not by way of eye service, as men-pleasers, but as slaves of Christ, doing the will of God from the heart. With good will render service as to the Lord and not to men, knowing that whatever good thing each one does, this he will receive back from the Lord, whether slave or free. And masters, do the same things to them, and give up threatening, knowing that both their master and yours is in heaven, and there is no partiality with him. Finally, be strong in the Lord and in the strength of his might. Put on the full armor of God, so that you will be able to stand firm against the schemes of the devil. For our struggle is not against flesh and blood, but against the rulers, against the powers, against the world forces of this darkness, against the spiritual forces of wickedness in the heavenly places. Therefore, take up the full armor of God, so that you will be able to resist in the evil day, and having done everything, to stand firm. Stand firm, therefore, having girded your loins with truth, and having put on the breastplate of righteousness, and having shod your feet with the preparation of the gospel of peace. In addition to all, taking up the shield of faith, with which you will be able to extinguish all the flaming arrows of the evil one, and take the helmet of salvation, and the sword of the Spirit, which is the Word of God. With all prayer and petition, pray at all times in the Spirit, and with this in view, be on the alert with all perseverance and petition for all the saints, and pray on my behalf, that utterance may be given to me in the opening of my mouth, to make known with boldness the mystery of the gospel, for which I am an ambassador in chains, that in proclaiming it I may speak boldly as I ought to speak.

Ephesians 6:21. But that you may also know about my circumstances, how I am doing, Tychicus, the beloved brother and faithful minister in the Lord, will make everything known to you. I have sent him to you for this very purpose, so that you may know about us, and that he may comfort your hearts. Peace be to the brethren, and love with faith, from God the Father and the Lord Jesus Christ. Grace be with all those who love our Lord Jesus Christ with incorruptible love. You may be able to hear this reading again by visiting our website, theword.info. Remember, the word is hyphenated. Theword.info. Simply reading the word, this is Nicholas Hope.

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3: Hi, I'm Carol Kent, author of When I Lay My Isaac Down. And in the middle of some devastating family situations, God gave me great hope in 1 Peter 1, 6 and 7. 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I love the truth that if we have an eternal perspective, we know that whatever we go through, there's a better day coming, and this life is not all there is.
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0: Now it's time for our God Topics Minute. God Topics is a Christian apologetic ministry dedicated to answering some of the toughest questions facing the church today. 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
1: Alex, many people say that truth is relative and that it's not fixed. What do you think?
2: Yeah, it's called relativism. It's been around for over a century now in America. And it's really the central tenet of postmodernism, which is a response to modernism and the rigidity of science. Postmodernism was really the response in this idea that there is no absolutes, there are no truths, that everything is personal and relative. We're all feeling the effects of it today. It's permeating our schools, our churches, our everything. I mean, we deal with it on a constant basis. I'm going to talk about two aspects of it, and then we're going to look at first defining it. What is truth? Truth in Western tradition, in philosophical circles, has always meant that which best represents reality, that which best reflects reality. That is, if I say the earth is flat and you say the earth is round, obviously what you said is truth and what I'm not. So it best represents reality. Now, there's many degrees of relativism. There's many versions of it. Let's look at two degrees of relativism. That is objective relativism, the idea that everything is relative, and moral relativism, that is that morality is relative. Objective relativism, that is the idea that no truth is universal and all truth is personal. If I believe it's true, then it's true, and if you believe it's true, it's true, and even if they conflict, we set our own truth. Most of those people will say that truth is relative. Of course, that very statement is self-contradictory, because if you say that truth is relative, then that means that statement is relative and therefore not true. So it can't meet its own standards. But here's the bottom line with relativism, is that you can't live it. You can't get out of bed in the morning without believing that gravity is true and that gravity works. When you drive up to a street light, okay, you see it's red. Every relativist stops at the red light. I've yet to meet one that says, I believe that light is green, and drives through it even though everybody else sees red. So we all know that that there is absolute truth. The absolute or objective relativist knows it as well, because he can't live it out. So it's really a philosophical position that has absolutely no support in reality. Now let's look at moral relativism. That maintains that there are no moral absolutes, no objective ethics, no right and wrong. But really, is rape morally neutral? Every society we've ever looked at knows that murder is wrong, that rape is wrong, that stealing is wrong. That there is a moral universal law within all of us. Again, this is hard to live out, because we all live out our morality. I was talking to a woman recently who said, yes, that morality is relative, that everybody has their own morals, and that there is no right and wrong. I said, really? So you're telling me that if your daughter came to you and said, Mom, I'm trying to decide between being a porn star or a school teacher. Do you have a preference? You'd say that there is no moral difference with those two? Of course there is. Once again, we're all living out our moral beliefs. Even the moral relativists, when they see the BP oil spill, many of my friends who were moral relativists immediately went up in arms. Environmentalism, that is a moral position. Whether they like it or not, it is a moral position. You know, the sad thing about today is that we're telling our students in our Ivy League schools that morality is relative, and then we're all up in arms when someone like Bernie Madoff rips off thousands of investors. So truth is, morality is fixed, and that's what we live out.
1: What about the many who say that morality is just society's norms?
2: Those people who don't believe in universal moral laws, that's where they turn to. But is it? Is it really social norms? Think about this. When a serial killer goes on a killing spree and kills a bunch of people, do we get upset because he broke the law? I mean, is that really why we're upset? Do we look at the law and say, look, he broke the law, that's why I'm upset? No, because there's moral wrong, there's a moral dilemma, we're morally repugnant of what he did. If someone rapes your sister, you're not mad, you're not appalled because he broke the law, obviously, because what he did violates your moral ethics, and that's why. So I disagree with that. And of course, the danger of that whole idea that morality is relative is that if moral relative is true, there's no basis for opposing things like genocide and things like slavery. That all the moral progress that we've made over the centuries is lost, because you cannot take a moral position even with things like slavery and genocide.
1: Well, you said that murder is always wrong.
2: Correct.
1: What about the Aztecs? I mean, they made human sacrifices.
2: Good point. We've actually seen in societies where, like you mentioned, the Aztecs did human sacrifices, the Eskimo killed their babies. But in every case that we look at that, Hitler killed the Jews, we see it's due to misinformation. The Aztecs worshipped the sun god. They believe if they didn't make sacrifices, the sun would not rise. The Eskimos believed they had to kill their babies or they wouldn't make it through the next winter. Hitler believed the Jews were inferior. Today, we're aborting hundreds of thousands of babies in America every year, and we do it because we don't believe it's human life. But no matter what, in all those societies, everyone knew that murder was wrong. They just had misinformation and justified it, but they knew it was wrong. The bottom line is, Eric, is that relativism cannot be lived down. Not moral relativism and not objective relativism. You can't live it out. It's not what we experience every day. It's a very fancy philosophical position. It's a position that helps eliminate our conscience when we're doing things that we know to be immoral. But at the end of the day, we all know that truth is fixed, that there are fixed realities on this earth. There is opinions as well, but we know that there are universal truths and that there are universal right and wrong, and that's hard to deny. And given the chance, I can always back someone into a moral position. You just got to push them hard enough, and eventually they'll admit that rape has always been wrong since the beginning of the universe. That truth, there is fixed truth, that E equals MC squared all the time, that 4 plus 4 has always equaled 8. From the time the universe began, 4 plus 4 has always equaled 8. That there is some fixed truth and there is some opinions, but knowing the difference is important to the Christian.

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What's up, guys? Thanks for tuning in again. If you're catching this again, we're having some difficulties. Bear with us. We're on

0: again when we get it right.
1: Great. You are my portion. My nerves were just starting to get settled.
2: This is private, so I won't be for so many people.
1: Yeah.

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1: Just everybody to pray right now.
0: Yes. Thank you, Lord.
1: Glitch fixes.
2: I believe you are. I set my eyes on you.
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1: What's up, guys? Coming up right now is The Way, where we dig in, dissect, and share the word. Jesus says, I am the way, the truth, and the life. So let's knock the dust off the Bibles, crack them open, and get in the word. There's a better life. What's up, everybody? Thank y'all for tuning in tonight, every Wednesday night at 7 o'clock on WUCC 99.9 FM for The Way. Man, and we want to thank everybody that's trying to watch on Facebook. We had to turn YouTube off. We're having some technical difficulties in here. Bear with us. Hopefully you can hear us clear on the air, man. Now, we want to go ahead and give a shout-out to our sponsors. We want to shout-out to Marco Electric for all your electrical needs. 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And if you, they've got so much going on right now, I don't even have time to name it all. 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And man, we got we're excited tonight, man. We got a special guest on tonight. We got Adam Sellers.
2: What's up, man?
1: What's going on, man? Thanks for joining us, man.
2: Thanks for having me.
1: Yeah.
3: He was so excited about being seen on the radio and being seen on YouTube and Facebook today, and no one's getting to see him.
1: Man, for all you guys listening on the air, man, if you don't know, we normally every week we have cameras set up in the studio here, and the studio. When we're live on the air, we're also live on the camera. So we're doing live on Facebook. The Facebook page is The Way 99.9 FM. And then we're live on YouTube also. So that way we have plenty of ways to get out there. But for some reason, we are locked up on Facebook. It just keeps spinning over and over. So hopefully Adam definitely have to come back on again.
3: Mindy, we know it's not working. We're trying. We're promise trying. You, we are trying.
2: Just go sit in your car and turn the radio on.
1: That's right. I guess a lot of people don't do that anymore. Yeah. You know. Oh man. So, well, Brian, how you doing tonight, man?
3: I'm doing wonderful. Wonderful, man. Happy to be through this first phase of holiday, I guess, with Thanksgiving, and finally getting over the bloatedness of that weekend, you know, and. You know, looking forward to this upcoming, you know, Christmas time, getting some time to spend with family and friends, you know, and then get to finish it off with New Year's, have a good little get together for New Year's. And then I got the best call ever today. I started to tell you earlier, but we got interrupted by all the stuff going on here. But those of you that know that, I've been, 3.5 months now, started the process of getting a building built on my property to host our little workouts that we do out there. And finally today, the permit's cleared.
1: Amen.
3: So they called me today. They're going to be digging the footings next week. So, nice. Man, that's like the best Christmas gift ever. So
1: that's exciting.
3: I'm super excited about that. Yeah.
1: Amen. Yeah. Amen. Well, guys, if you we're missing a voice tonight, if you obviously can't see it, but Pastor Mark's not with us tonight. He's been working. They've had a big project. He says, make sure he tells everybody. He loves him. He had to get a night of rest.

0: Just to give you a little bit of background about how I got to that point. I was raised in a Baptist church, born a son of a deacon. Mom played the organ. Like I said, grew up in church. You're trained at a very early age. How do I say this without being offensive? You're trained how to be a professional pretender, if that makes sense. How to dot your I's and cross your T's.
1: Yeah.
0: You know, and I battled that for a long time, long time. You know, several times growing up, made professions of faith. You know, the occasional junior camp, church camp kind of thing and whatnot. And but anyway, somewhere around the age of 29 or 30, after losing my mother a few years before that, back in 08, she died of cancer. She was 49 at the time. Just kind of started a downhill spiral, if you will. But I picked up drinking again around the age of 28, 29. And it slowly progressed over the years. I got married again in 2009. And the life of an alcoholic is a secret one. You know, as I'm sure you know, but you know, you learn how to live that double life, and you're always thinking about the next drink. And again, like I said, growing up in church, you know, you're a professional pretender, basically. And I knew something wasn't right in my spirit. I just didn't know what it was. There were times where I got some clarity. You know, God was just chasing me so hard at times, and eventually, you know, it got to a point where I just tried to drown him out. And I think of Psalm 139. It's my favorite psalm. You know, David talks about, where can I go to hide from your spirit? You know, if I dwell in the uttermost parts of the sea, thou art there. If I make my bed in hell, thou art there.
1: Mm-hmm.
0: You can't run from him.
1: Yeah.
0: Well, you can run, but you can't get away from him. I put it that way. But, you know.
1: You can run, but you can't hide.
0: Right, absolutely. God was working on me. And, you know, he works that unmanageability in your life to get you to a point where you seek him.
1: Yep.
2: Right.
0: And I reached that point in August of this year. My dad died back in January of this year, January 2020. And things just got worse, snowballed up until August of this year. And started having some crazy withdrawal symptoms that I thought were panic attacks. And one day I was sitting at the house going through a pretty bad withdrawal, and I'd had a little bit of a binge over the weekend before that, a couple days before that. And I was sitting there focusing on a painting on the wall that said, "Be still and know." You know that phrase from Psalm 46:10. And I got a text message from a friend of mine with a link to a David Jeremiah message. And he started talking about what it means to be born again. And the revelation of me being lost hit me like a ton of bricks. You know, yeah, you know your Bible. You know, I didn't mention it, but I eventually went to Bible college and all that stuff. You know, I've got a degree in pastoral theology. But it doesn't mean anything when it's in your head alone. And the Lord touched me that day, and he just said, "This is it. I'm not going to keep chasing you. It's either now or never, basically." And, you know, that may be unique to me. I don't know, but that's just the way I felt at the time. And I remember walking down the hallway, and I went to the back bedroom. I was there by myself, just me and the dogs. And I hit my knees in front of the bed, and I told the Lord, I said, "I'm done trying to do this on my own. I can't live this way anymore. Fix me, change me, take my life, completely do whatever you want to do with it. I give up." And I truly, in my heart, trusted him with my eternity. And, you know, I don't, you know, you're trained, you know all this Bible, yada, yada, but I can't explain to you what took place in that bedroom. You know, that's just between me and him. But there was communication going on internally. You know, you say one thing with your mouth, but there was something else being said with the heart. You know, and when I got up off my knees, the fear of going to sleep at night had left me.

0: I would literally tranquilize myself to be able to sleep. You know, handful of Benadryl and God only knows how much alcohol I was drinking at the time. But I had to do that to be able to sleep.
1: Well,
0: it was just fear of not waking up. But if I could get drunk enough, you know, it'd be okay and I could go to sleep. You know, basically you're passing out every night. But when I got up off my knees that day, I was no longer scared of dying. I wasn't scared to go to sleep. And first thing he told me as soon as I got up off my knees was quit drinking. And I thought, oh, okay.
1: All right. I'm going to need your help with this.
0: Yeah. That's exactly what I said, actually. I said, I'm not going to be able to do that. So if you want me to do that, I'm going to need you to take it from me.
1: Mm-hmm.
0: And I called my wife, told her what was going on, and I basically told her the same thing. You know, this is the old me. I'm done with it. I'm through. I don't want to ever touch a bottle again. You know, whatever that means. I need some help. So we immediately started looking around at our options. I went to the ER to detox. A little bit of a miraculous thing took place there too. You know, we won't go into too much detail, but basically, I had no medical reason to detox. Didn't exhibit any symptom of alcohol withdrawal, which is really crazy. But
1: God, it already started.
0: I know, right? I mean, I told him to take it, and he did.
2: He's okay.
0: Yeah, and, sure. The next day, we actually got a call from a friend of ours, Mindy. Shout out to you if you're listening. And she turned us on to 143. Mm-hmm. And I went there on August the 19th, or the 20th, rather, excuse me. And went through the 90-day program, and here we are. God has put a lot of pieces back together. Mm-hmm. I want to be used of Him in every way imaginable, if that makes sense. Mm-hmm. Yeah. I want Him to have every ounce of me that I can possibly humanly give Him.
1: Yeah,
0: and that's the difference in my opinion. That's the difference in it being in your head and being in your heart and your spirit. Mm-hmm. You know, you can know of Him. I'm reminded of what Job says in the last chapter of Job. He says, I have heard of you with the ear, but now I see your face. Mm. And it took him losing everything to get to that point in his life.
1: Right.
0: And that verse has meant a lot to me throughout rehab. I read it a lot. You know, it just spoke to me the first time I saw it. But.
2: Amen. I saw Chad Lamb posted something on Facebook the other day about that. It said the devil thought he took everything from Job, but to Job, God was everything. Mm-hmm. Yep. I like that. That's pretty good. Mm. Oh, man. Well, let me ask you this, man. So you grew up in church. Obviously, you went to church,
0: mm-hmm.
2: but every Sunday, Wednesday.
0: Sunday night.
2: Mm-hmm. Church was open. You were there.
0: All the outings. You know? Oh, yeah.
2: Yeah.
0: Everything.
2: So you knew. Now, did you... you know, a lot of times I hear people say, well, I was, you know, I got saved, you know, as a young child, you know, and there was a point where they prayed a prayer and, you know, and the preacher told them they were saved. And that, I mean, is that sort of the same? Did you get saved at a young age or were you, I mean, what was the early life like?
0: Yes. I remember. One time, I think I was like 5 years old. The issue that I have with that whole thing is learning and understanding the salvation process, I guess.
1: Mm-hmm.
0: You know, you're sealed, and then you spend the rest of your time here on earth being sanctified and eventually glorified when Christ comes back. So, you know, all this stuff I've learned since rehab, believe it or not. You know? But... I made a profession of faith at 5 years old. I do remember telling my mom that I wanted to do something, but I don't remember what I said.
1: Mm-hmm.
0: I really don't have much memory of it. And then again, later, I got in trouble for something one time at junior camp. And, you know, everybody has pity on the poor guy that got saved at junior camp, right? You know, so walked the aisle and got out of trouble, basically.
2: I know what I'm going to do. I'm going to get saved today.
1: I've walked out 11 times.
0: Yeah, it was, there were a couple of those experiences growing up.
2: Yeah. You know, I listened to somebody, a pastor, talk about this, and I like the way he put it. He was talking about his 5-year-old son at a church.

0: a Sunday church I attended, I think it was last week or the week before when the guy was talking about it. But he said, you know, he said, my five-year-old son came and said he wanted to get saved. And, you know, so, of course, I'm like, I'm going to see where he's going with this, you know. Like, how, you know, because do you understand what it means to make Jesus Lord of your life at 5 years old? But he was like, you know, he, you know, will he need to reevaluate these things as he gets older? Absolutely, yes. But at the time, to the best of his understanding, he did. Mm-hmm. You know, and I was like, okay, I like the way he put that, you know.
1: Well, you know, I told a story one time. I believe you were out of town because I was sitting there. So that's why I remember it. You know, I had one of those experiences as well. I was, I don't know, maybe it was VBS or something. I don't know. Mm-hmm. You know, I just remember being real young and made that decision at VBS. So at the time, the pastor would came to our house and sat down with me and my mother, you know, asked all these questions, and I didn't have the answers that he wanted to hear. Mm-hmm. So instead of saying, okay, you know, you said your piece, you know, you're saved, you're good. He's like, well, maybe we need to come at this again at a later time when you understand a little bit more about the decision that you are making. Mm-hmm. And, you know, for me today, I understand that I'm glad, not that it would have changed anything, you mm-hmm. know what I mean? But because I remember that conversation way back when, I knew I had to do it again. I had to come to an understanding that I needed to be saved. I needed to accept Christ and believe what I needed to believe mm-hmm. because I hadn't done it. You yeah. know what I mean? Even though I asked,
0: yeah.
1: the pastor didn't take it any further than me yeah. asking because yeah. he didn't feel it was coming from my heart. And, you know, mm-hmm. I feel it has to come from your heart, just like you said. You know, yeah. that's a big decision, and you have to understand the decision that you're making.
0: Yeah.
1: You know, so I was grateful for that pastor later on.
0: Yeah,
1: you know, that I had to make that walk again.
0: Yeah.
1: You know, like I told Mark, I said, I was getting pulled so hard to come out that aisle, you know, for weeks on end. Mm-hmm. It was almost like God saying, you know, this is the last time I'm going to pull you.
0: Yeah.
1: Last time I'm pull you. You know what I mean? And it was.
0: Yeah.
1: yeah. And I remember, like it was yesterday, the minute my foot stepped in the aisle, I started flowing. Mm-hmm. I mean, like bucket of water put on top of my head. You know what I mean? I mean, it was just such a relief, you know, release or whatever, man. It was just mm-hmm. such an amazing feeling.
0: Yeah. Amen. You know, and I think too, you know, I think I had a false sense of security when I prayed a prayer and they told me I was saved. But, you know, I think about it now. I'm like, well, how do you know?
1: Yeah.
0: If I'm saved, you know?
1: Right.
0: You know, the guy told me because I prayed a prayer, I was safe. I'm like, how do you know that?
1: Right.
0: You know, because I know that there, you know, I felt I had an encounter with the Lord, like I felt something, but that, you know, I never truly made Jesus Lord of my life.
1: Right.
0: But I, at the time, I think I did the best that I could. I think I did the best that I could under as far as my understanding of God at the time.
1: Right.
0: But as I grew and I got more understanding, I believe the Bible says, to whom much is given, much is required.
1: Mm-hmm.
0: And so the more understanding I got, the more it was required of me.
1: For, right.
0: You know, because there was a shift at a point in my life where something inside me shifted. And I think sort of like what you were saying, it's like, you know what? I'm in 100%.
1: Right.
0: You know? And I don't know. I know the Bible's not too clear on, you know. On, you know, I know that's an argument people, you know, people argue about.
1: But, you know, like my pastor always says, you're talking about that shift.
0: Yeah.
1: You know, when you truly meet him with your heart, you should feel that shift. I mean, there should be things in your life.
0: You should know.
1: There should be things in your life that change.
0: Mm-hmm.
1: I mean, granted, some stuff are going to take a little bit of time to change, but there should be instant changes in your life that you know that you're not the same person today as you were yesterday before you made that decision.
0: That's
1: you know, and it should be instantaneous.
0: Yeah, that's right.
2: I think it's exceptionally or even more so difficult for kids that grow up in church.
1: Right.
0: Mm-hmm.
2: Because, you know, you hear about the change. You know, for me anyway, growing up in church, I mean, we didn't know what a movie theater looked like. I was homeschooled. You know, my mom, when she died at 49, she died of lung cancer, never touched a cigarette or alcohol in her life. You know, she wore long skirts and, you know, super, super strict. So I never did anything quote unquote wrong until after my supposed salvation experience, you know, as a teenager, the one that I had been holding on to until, you know, this year. It's really hard for me because, you know, when you don't have this miraculous testimony that you hear people talk about being on drugs and alcohol for, you know, years and years and years and years, living on the street, and you know, God zaps them, they get saved, and their whole life is different. When you don't have that, you know, you think about it, and you start to do an inventory of yourself, and the change looks much different for somebody who grew up in church and has never done any of those things.
1: Right.
2: You know, it's going to be so, you know, minute on the outside, but it's something that shifts inside. And what I didn't understand about the whole thing, which I'm learning now, this whole, you know, somebody asked me the other day, how you doing, you know, since rehab? And I said, well, I'm just trying to get used to this whole happiness thing, you know, because it feels weird.
0: Being happy, yeah.
2: It really does. Right. It feels weird. But, I mean, like, for instance, I love to deer hunt. I'm always in the woods, always bow hunting. Love it. You know, go to the Midwest every year on a little trip.
1: Nice.
2: I can remember, I mean, every single time I would climb a lock-on, climbing those steps and thinking, if I fall out of this tree, I'm not going to go to heaven.
0: That's a bad feeling.
1: Wow.
2: Yeah. I mean, it's scary. And, you know, 9 of 10 accidents that happen when you're climbing a tree are going from the ladder to the platform, or from the platform to the ladder. As soon as I get that harness on, I'd feel better. I had a little sense of security, you know, when I latched that harness to the tree. I'm like, oh, okay, I got you now, you know. I mean, this is stuff that went through my head.
1: Wow.
2: You know. And, now, it's totally, you know, totally different. Just a perfect piece. I'm just there to enjoy God's creation. You know what I mean?
1: Right.
2: And when I say the fear of death left me, that's what I mean. You know, for weeks after my dad died, I couldn't be in a room by myself at night. Just, I was that scared. And I remember my little brother coming in one night about a week after dad died, and he, you know, I was asking my little brother to stay. We were still down there with the family or whatever. And he said, he just looks at me and he goes, what's wrong with you? Are you saved?
1: Oof.
2: And it, just that question hit me like a dagger.
1: Yeah.
2: You know, of course I am. You know, I just don't want to go right now. You know,
0: yeah.
2: I'm not done yet. You know, but.
1: But isn't it funny how your thought pattern on that changes once that shift was made inside of you, you know, because people think I'm crazy when I unsaved people think I'm crazy when I say I have no fear of dying. Yes. I mean, granted, I don't want to die. You know, I have no grandkids yet. I got a beautiful wife. I mean, like, I'm having fun, you know,
0: you know, enjoying this,
1: you know what I'm saying? I am enjoying myself, but it pales in comparison to what I'm going to enjoy on the other side.
2: Yep,
1: you know,
2: absolutely.
1: I can wait for it, but I am not fearing 1 minute. That's why we're getting to that age where people are passing, you know. Yep. We have grandparents. Yep. And stuff, or we have friends that fall to addiction, you know what I mean, that type of thing. People are dying, and I stress every time we go to a funeral or something to my family. I don't want that. I do not want this pity crying party, because you guys know where I'm going to be at. Mm-hmm. I want y'all to have a celebration of life for me. Mm-hmm. Have a cookout, get all my people together, play some music, that type of thing. I'm okay. And y'all need to be okay with where I'm at too. You know what I mean? Because that's yes, you're going to miss me. I get it. Yeah. Mm-hmm. But I'm with the man now.
0: That's right.
1: You know what I mean? No pain, no worries, no debt, no nothing. You know, I don't fear that. I just don't. I don't.
2: Yeah, to know that, to know that that's what's waiting on you,
1: right?
2: It's just, I mean, it's unexplainable.
1: It's an amazing feeling,
2: you know, peaceful feeling.
0: You know, that when you know that you're good, like you said, that you're like having fun and enjoying this life, and you know it's going to be better when you move on,
1: right?
0: Before that, you're like, life sucks, and, you know, you're like, you don't want to die, but you don't like life as it is.
1: Right.
0: You know, that's such a horrible way to live.
1: Absolutely.
0: But you don't even know. I mean, I know for me, I accepted that for a long time, that it wasn't ever going to be any better.
1: Right.
0: I accepted that darkness and that, you know. You know, because when I look back through my life, the crazy thing is I could not have just chosen at any time that I wanted to get saved.
2: Mm-hmm.
0: Because the word says that you have to be drawn.
1: Right.
0: Right?
1: Right.
0: So I look back and you look and it's like I can look back to my life where these moments of clarity where the light was trying to come in and draw me to him.
1: Yeah.
0: And I'm like, now, now I'm good right here.
1: I'm not done yet.
0: And I was telling my mom there's a bridge that people in Augusta on Furious Ferry Road that you drive over it all the time. And it's the back of a big church. And the Lord led us down there one night, and there's people that live underneath this bridge, right? They live in the dark like trolls up underneath the bridge.
1: Really?
0: And so we took them some food under there, and I take them, I go up underneath there, and I'm sitting there with them. We give them some food, and I'm talking to them. And there's this young couple down there, this guy and this girl, about 20 years old, just heroin junkies. Another guy, he's about 50. He's like, oh, I don't do drugs. I just drink, you know. But they're living under a bridge, okay? Yeah. And I'm like, is there, you know... Good, can I, you know, what can I do to help you guys? And they're like, oh, man, we're good.
1: Yeah.
0: Like, bro, you live under a bridge. I just brought a mosquito repellent because the mosquitoes were so bad under there. But they adapted, you know, they accepted their way of life living up underneath a bridge with nothing outside, mosquitoes eating you. You know, I mean, just and they're like, and their response was, "No, man, we're good." And I'm like, "How many times in my life was I like that?" You know, even though I physically wasn't up underneath the bridge, spiritually I was.
1: Right.
0: Mm-hmm. Spiritually, emotionally, mm-hmm. mentally, I was a, you know, basically a homeless, busted spiritually, living up in the darkness down there. And then somebody would try to draw me out. The Lord would send a man of God down there. And I'm like, no, I'm good.
1: Yeah.
0: You know? I mean, I look back and I'm like, golly, man. You know? And I like what you say, because it's like, how many chances, you know, I mean, he's so long suffering, you know, just
2: not willing that any should perish.
0: Yeah. Man, so when did you, now how long has it been since you went to Bible college? Did you learn, now how was that?
2: I mean, honestly, at this point, all I can tell you is it was a subconscious act to try and earn the love of God. Mm. But, I mean, growing up where I grew up, you know, you either went to Bible college or you quit church. I mean, it's basically, there are two types of people, you know.
0: Which one?
2: Yeah, wow. You know, you're either going to Bible college or you're one of those. You're the black sheep. But I mean, it didn't happen immediately upon graduating high school. You know, for me, it was after the failure of my first marriage, I started getting back in church or whatever, and I, you know, I really honestly could not tell you what my thinking was at the time. It just seemed like the next logical thing to do, you know, going down the spiritual fundamental checklist, you know.
0: Well, I think something inside you said, you know, I need more of that in me.
2: Right, know? Right. I mean, obviously there's a draw spiritually, yeah. But you know, looking back now, everything looks so different than it did then. So it's hard to try and explain because, you know, which set of eyes am I looking through? You know, trying to look back and remember what my thought pattern was, it just doesn't make any sense now.
0: But, not really sure what I thought.
2: But yeah, I graduated in 2012 and met my wife in Bible college.
0: So she went to Bible college also?
2: Yeah, she was actually attending college there at the same time. I don't want to throw her under the bus, but she quit going after we met. So we all know why she was in Bible college. But, you know, obviously to find a husband.
0: They are recording this.
2: Yeah. I'm in trouble.
0: Oh, no, that's good, man.
2: No, yeah. She's a wonderful, godly woman.
0: Yeah. Amen.
1: Well, I'm sure just the draw to Bible college was God was just preparing the knowledge that you were going to need for a future time. I mean, you weren't assuming you weren't putting it to practice much while you were drinking and whatnot. But
2: I mean, every time you get drunk, God always comes up.
1: Oh, absolutely.
2: You know how it is.
1: You're a prophet.
2: Let me show you this verse, and this verse. I was actually talking to my little brother last night, and I remember we were going over some of those old conversations that we would have, and God forgive me, and I know it's under the blood, it's the old man, but I was so stupid. Just like I would take verses out of context and use them to prove this point that I had. I mean, I literally, my view of God was so skewed in the wrong direction. It's nuts. Yeah. You know, I told somebody one time that my view of God is like the biggest bully in the sandbox. And he does whatever he wants to do, whenever he wants to do, with no regard as to how anyone else feels about it.
1: Mm.
2: You know, I mean, just, yeah, exactly. I was talking to a therapist one time, and he asked me what I thought about God, and I told him, and he did the same thing. He's like, oh, you know. I mean, it's terrible.
3: Scoot over here.
2: I know, right? You're waiting for the lightning bolt to come down. But, I mean, that's where I was.
1: Yeah.
2: You know, scared to death of God to a point that I tried to drink him out of my life.
1: Wow.
2: And you cannot bless his name. You cannot make him go away.
0: Now, were you drinking in college, in Bible college?
2: No.
0: Okay. Mm-hmm. That came afterwards.
2: Yeah.
0: You know, when I was a child, I spoke as a child, I thought as a child, I had the God of my childhood.
2: Mm-hmm.
0: I was afraid of that God. I didn't want any part of it.
1: Yeah.
0: You know? You know, I didn't understand that. I did. I remember, though, when you were talking about the guys at church. Man, I tell you what. You got to be so careful the example you set for other people, too. I remember I was at a church I attended. I ain't going to say which one because it's on Washington Road. I attended this church, and I would, you know, they were like, you know, I was older, and they were like, I was trying to get plugged in because everybody told me that that's what I needed to do. You know, yeah. I need to go to church and do this, do the right thing. So I was trying to do the right thing. And this guy was, and we were ushering, you know, passing the collection plate and all that. And so after we got it, took it up there, the ushers, we went in the back. And this guy, man, and he at the time was probably his 50s and 60s, and he's out there cutting up, telling racist jokes, talking about going to the strip club at Myrtle Beach.
1: No.
0: And I'm like, we can do that? And, you know, and I'm like, wow. Oh man!
1: The sick thing is, a lot of, well, I'm not gonna say a lot. Mm-hmm. There are those that feel that that's okay to do that because they've already been covered.
0: Yeah,
1: you know.
0: And I'm sitting there like, you know, but I was taking it as a pass, saying that it was okay.
1: Yeah.
0: And I was like, oh man, if it's outside the area code, it doesn't count, right? I mean, that's basically the message he was telling me, man. When it's out of town, anything goes, as long as I come back and go to church on Sundays. What's that noise? Oh. We might be pausing for station identification. Not really sure.
1: This is only a test.
0: This is a test.
2: Yeah, I think everybody else is hearing that.
1: Yeah, because it's coming out of there. That's live. What we're.
2: I'm just glad it's not in that headphones.
0: We are, just so you know, if you hear that, we are one of these official stations for weather alert system.
1: It's just a test.
0: And this is a test.
1: Yeah.
0: It's just a test. Stay tuned. But no, man, you know, and it's, now, did you have, growing up, were there people that you looked up to? I mean, when you were in the church, were you connected to a group of people growing up? Or, you know, when you were going to Bible college, was there, what kind of fellowship was around?
2: Well, I mean, typically, I was always quiet, standoffish, really. I have no idea why. I'm just kind of a shy type growing up. Not that I don't mind talking your ear off, but it's just being around new people. You know, I always found it difficult to meet new people, I guess. So I kind of kept to myself, a lot of isolation. And if I did hang out with any crowd, it was typically the wrong one. But, yeah, I mean, they were, you know, there was a network there, I guess you could say.
0: Yeah.
2: But, you know, nobody really, you know, you got the checklist, you got the, it's so hard not to use a denominational term. I'm trying to mind my P's and Q's here. But, you know, you've got that checklist that, you know, the typical questions you get asked and the Christianese, if you will, answers, you know. So I mean, it's not like I walked around every single day knowing that I was lost either.
0: Yeah.
2: You know, I mean, you're deceived.
0: Mm-hmm.
2: You know, you really don't understand, you know, where your life is headed. I told somebody the other day that in my heart, I really believe that the Lord allowed the alcoholism to become a part of my life just for salvation, for me. Because if it hadn't have been for that desperation in my life, who's to say I would never have realized how lost I was?
1: Right.
2: You know?
1: I think that's the story of a lot of people, to be honest with you. I mean, I think God, not that he just allows it to go to a certain point because he knows he's going to take you to that point before you get so desperate and willing to make a change, you know, to seek him, you know, and it takes getting to a bottom. Everybody's bottom's different, obviously, but, you know, mine was 47 days in rehab. After that, I knew I was done, you know, but God knew I had to get there, you know, and what I was involved in is what got me there. I'm like you. I don't know that if I would have grown up in, I mean, I grew up in the church, but it wasn't like an everyday, I mean, you know, continuous thing all the time.
2: Mm-hmm.
1: Even if I was in that, if I was in that spot, I don't know if I would have came to the point that I was in as far as knowing that I needed him as bad as I did. You know what I mean?
0: Mm-hmm.
1: I needed to get to that bottom I got to.
0: Yeah,
1: I know that.
0: Amen.
1: Yeah.
0: Amen. Thankful for the bottom. You know, Psalms, you know, when you said that, it just, Psalms 107, starting in verse 10, and this talks about, you know, this is exactly what you just said, all right? Psalms 107, it's, and there's a couple different things in here, but the verse 10 through 16 is, as they're talking about people that have rebelled a little bit against, so they knew the word, right?
2: Mm-hmm.
0: Maybe they were in the faith and sort of fell away from the faith, right?
2: Mm-hmm.
0: Paul talks about this a lot, you know, and he says to test yourself make sure you're in the faith, right? He tells us in Timothy, he says, in the latter times, some shall depart from the faith, being led away by seducing spirits and doctrines of devils, searing their conscience with a hot iron. And all the way back in Psalms 107:10, it says, such as sit in darkness and in the shadow of death, being bound in affliction and iron because they rebelled against the words of God and contemned the counsel of the Most High. Therefore, He, God, brought down their heart with labor. This word labor here in the Hebrew is pain, sorrow, trouble, grievance, miserable. You know, He allowed that God brought their heart down with the misery, you know, basically pushed them down to that bottom. They fell down. There was none to help.
2: Mm-hmm.
0: So God brought this, because they were rebelling against the word, God loved them so much that he's like, look, you ain't going to enjoy this.
1: Yeah.
0: And I'm going to make it so bad that there was none to help. But why? Verse 13, then they cried unto the Lord in their trouble, and he saved them out of their distresses. He brought them out of darkness and the shadow of death and broke their bands in sunder. Mm. Oh, that men would praise the Lord for his goodness, for his wonderful works to the children of men. For he has broken the gates of brass and cut the bars of iron in sunder.
2: Mm.
0: You know, he just loves us that much. Well, he's not gonna allow you to sit in, you know, there's pleasure in sin for a season.
1: Right.
0: But he loves us that much where he's like, hey, look, every knee will bow. Either you humble yourself or he can humble us.
1: Mm-hmm. Right.
0: And it hurts a little more it hurts a lot more.
1: I was about to say a little.
0: It's like, oh, God, help. And he's like, oh, that's the key.
1: Yeah.
0: You know?
2: Yeah, I think it's just but it's just another form of idolatry, at least in my life. I feel like I had made myself into a god in my life.
0: Mm.
2: You know, I look back, you know, over rehab, for instance, you know, 90 days in there, every single lesson that was learned for me, that I learned in rehab, all came back to humility.
0: Mm.
2: Mm-hmm. Humility, humility, humility, humility. It's constant. I mean, it's over and over and over again. Lessons just teaching me, trying to get me to be quiet and learn, and or whatever the case may be. You know, I could give you all kind of for instances, but anyway, you know, initially, you know, thinking through this thing, I thought maybe it was a trust issue. I just couldn't trust God enough to give him that last little bit, you know, back in August. But I really believe, looking back now, over the past 100 days of just pouring into the Word and constant prayer and trying to get closer to him, you know, in thankfulness for what he's done, I think it was I couldn't be humbled on my own to see him for who he really was. Mm-hmm. And I was telling somebody the other day about somebody was asking me, well, how do you let go and let God or whatever, you know? And I said, well, you just get out of his way, you know? And I looked back at my life. I think I was just in his way, you know? And he allowed me to ruin my life, you know, to a point where I realized he is really who he says he is.
0: and he's such a gentleman, you know? I mean, God is humble. I mean, he's such a humble God, and he's such a gentleman. He's not going to force himself on us,
1: right?
0: You know, I mean, but it just blows my mind because he is so powerful and so, you know, like we were talking about earlier. We were talking about the fear. It's just the reverence, the awe, the respect of the Lord is the beginning of wisdom. But it's like, man, he's not going to force himself on me. He's going to be like, okay. If that's what you think you want, I'm going to let you have it. Mm-hmm. I'm going to be right here because I'm never going to leave you nor forsake you.
1: It was a learning process for me to understand that God loved me so much that he would allow me to fall on my face just so he can be like, put his hand down. I got you again. You know, I'll keep picking you up, but, you know, it's about a lot better if you stop falling. You know what I mean?
0: Yeah.
1: You know, I love you, but I'm going to let you, you know, just like, you know, your parents teach you how to ride a bike.
0: Yeah.
1: They're going to take them training wheels off and let you wreck.
0: Yeah.
1: You know, and it's not because they don't love you. It's because that's how you learn.
0: That's right.
1: You know, if we talked about it last week. It's like a parents that enable me as an addict. My mother enabled me a lot through my addiction. You know, it's kind of like if we continue to be not allowed to fall on our face like God allows us to, we're not going to learn from it. You know what I mean? He loves me so much that he allowed me to darn near kill myself multiple times because of overdosing, you know, using so much drugs that I was begging for him to kill me. Mm. But he's like, no, I got better plans for you. Mm. I got a talk show you need to be on with Mike one day down the road. You know, you and Adam got to do a show twice because it wasn't live the first time. You know what I mean? Yeah. But that's what such a loving God he is.
0: Yes,
1: you know
0: is.
1: What I mean? It's hard to, for some people to understand, like, you know, how can you say God loves you when he allowed you to go through that? He loved me because he allowed me to go through that.
0: That's right.
1: That's the point. You know what I mean? I wouldn't be who I am today if I didn't go through all that.
0: That's right.
1: You know? If I was patted on my behind the whole way and not allowed to get my knees dirty, scrape my knees and my elbows and all that stuff, I would not have learned half of what I learned.
0: Yep.
1: I would not love God the way I love God today.
0: Yeah.
1: You know?
0: Amen.
1: It's just, man. Let's pay for another hour. But anyway. Anyhow. Yeah.
0: God is so good. He is, man. You know, there's no growth without resistance. There's no growth. I mean, you know, there's no success without failure.
1: Right.
0: You know, I mean, you have to fail to succeed. You learn. You learn a whole lot more from your failures.
1: That's right.
0: You know, and those stick with you. You know, and I know for even... You know, even like going to Augusta Tech, you know, I went there for a few different things just because I enjoyed working the hands-on stuff. I learned a whole lot more when I got in there and did things and made mistakes than when I just read something in the textbook.
1: Right.
0: You know, and I get a lot of a deeper meaning with that, with everything, even with the Word, you know, and to experience that, the highs and the lows. I tell you, it makes me really appreciate really appreciate the Lord. A whole lot more being down there, I think, than if I would have never been down there.
1: That's right.
0: You know. Amen. So what are you doing? So where are you at now? So where are you, what's the, now we, you, you've, you said at the beginning of the show 110 days, and that's awesome, man. That's
1: incredible.
0: That's good. Mm-hmm. You know,
2: it doesn't feel like much when you hear people talk about what years and all that stuff, you know, but hey, it's
1: But we all had 110 days at one time.
2: Yeah, I mean,
0: whoever, you know, it's, you know, the one thing we never get away from is one day at a time. That's always going to be today.
2: Yeah, that's right.
0: You know, and the Bible talks about Matthew 6:34. He says, Jesus says, you know, you worry about the evils of today.
1: That's right.
0: Jesus tells us it's a command to take one day at a time, right?
1: That's right.
0: You know, so, and what we really have is a daily reprieve. You know, it's what we just have today. And since it's just one day at a time, you know, people say, well, you know, who's got the most sobriety today? Well, what time did you wake up this morning?
3: I mean, 2:15. I got 2:15. Both of y'all beat.
0: Wow. Both of y'all beat.
3: That's why I'm over here yawning. I'm like, oh, God. Please don't look at me.
1: I went and ran this morning, so.
0: Yeah.
1: I got to learn not to run on Wednesdays. It doesn't do me. Doesn't sit well with me.
0: I don't think I went to bed till about 2:30.
1: Man, I'm in bed. 8:45, I was like, I'm about to brush my teeth. Yeah, 9 o'clock. Man. I'm in the bed. Easy.
0: I need to work on that.
2: Yeah, me too.
1: Except for all studio nights. Studio nights a little bit later.
0: Amen. So what's the Lord doing in your life right now, man?
2: It's a daily, like you said. You know, up and down, up and down. That's what I'm learning right now. You know, you'd think that with the previous knowledge, that I'd know a little bit more, but. I'm a baby, you know. I'm a spiritual baby, and you know, I just want Him. That's it. It's just you know, Him, as much of Him as I can possibly get, you know, on a daily basis. And I think right now in my walk, He's trying to teach me, you know, like you and I talked earlier. I think He's trying to teach me that when His presence isn't as thick as it was yesterday, He's still there.
0: Mm.
2: And you know, I don't have to have Him constant, you know what I'm saying? Like, even though I can't feel Him, doesn't mean He's not working and trying to grow my faith.
0: Yeah,
2: I mean, to testify to that, just sitting here behind the microphone and sharing experiences, you know, lets me know that I am where I'm supposed to be. You know, that eerie, creepy feeling I was telling you about earlier, just having a bad day, you know, didn't know why. I mean, now I know why.
0: Yeah,
2: you know, it's pretty, there's nothing like Him, and that's all I can tell you. You know, yesterday, today, and tomorrow, day by day, there ain't nothing like Him.
0: Yeah.
2: So I'm just excited to see what He wants to do with me, through me, you know.
0: Amen. I know a lot of people ask, you know, and I hear this, well, I just don't know what God wants me to do, you know. I'm not sure what, well, you know. I'm like, I know what He wants you to do. He wants you to know what he tells us in His word. He tells us on His word, you know, and He wants, you know, Proverbs 11:1 says an unbalanced scale is an abomination to the Lord, but a just weight is His delight, right? He wants us to balance everything out. And He wants, if God's in our lives are balanced. You know, we talked about that earlier. And, you know, and I'm not always going to, you know, there's going to be times in my life, you know, and where, man, I'm hearing everything clear and I've got directions. And then there's going to be times in my life where I'm like, man, where'd you go, Lord? Mm-hmm. You know, but you know, the same thing happened to Noah. Mm. I look back on Noah, man, that joker, God told him to build an ark. God said, okay, now it's time. Take the animals and your family and go get in the ark. And He sealed them up. Noah didn't hear from that joker for over a year.
1: Yeah.
0: If he had heard from, you know, think about that, man. He was sending birds out at the end. If he was hearing from God, why would he be sending birds out?
1: Right.
0: You know, God would be like, it's coming near the end. But he's like, man, you know, and I guarantee you Noah was praying the whole time.
1: Yeah.
0: You know? I mean, Noah's a man of God. He was probably throwing prayers up, talking and meditating on things, but he still, you know, but what did he do? He sat there and just went with the last thing God told him to do.
1: That's right.
0: He still sent the birds out because he was curious about where they were. You know, maybe some land. Yeah, we're land. But even when it was dry, he sat there and waited on God to speak before he moved.
1: Right.
0: And because people are like, I'm like, well, you know, hopefully it ain't going to be a year before you hear from the Lord again. But it's what happened to Noah.
1: All right.
0: You know, but we've got our instruction book here.
1: Yeah.
0: You know, and Jesus told all the apostles, you know, he gave all these guys instructions as disciples and the apostles so that they could go and teach all the nations, all the followers to do the same thing that they did.
1: Right.
0: And he tells us, he says, things that I do, you will do also, and greater works than these will you do. And so I know what he wants us to do. He wants us to go. And he tells us in Matthew chapter 10 to go, preach, spread the gospel. He wants us to go heal the sick, cleanse lepers, raise the dead, cast out devils. Freely you have received, freely give. You know? We're just going to go be Jesus to people.
1: That's right.
0: Well, man. Well, Adam, thank you for coming on the show tonight, man.
2: Thank you for having me.
0: Yeah, man. I enjoyed it, man. You want to close us out in prayer?
2: Sure.
0: All right.
2: Father, we thank you for your word. We thank you for an opportunity, Lord, to pour into people's lives. Lord, yes. We thank you for the opportunity to share our stories and share our history and your victories in our life. Lord, we thank you for what is on the horizon, what's going to happen.
0: Hmm.
2: Thank you for each and every listener, Lord, that's out there under the sound of my voice. Lord, I pray a spirit of peace over every life that hears me tonight. Lord, we love you, and we're just excited to see what you're going to do. Lord, I thank you for the peace that only you can give.
0: Hmm.
2: Lord, do in people's lives what only you can do for them. Do for me what only you can do for me. I love you, Lord, and I thank you for what you've done in my life. Thank you for restoration,
0: yes,
2: forgiveness. Thank you, Lord. Thank you so much for what you've done for me. I love you, Lord, in Jesus' name. Amen.
0: Amen. Well, guys, thank y'all for tuning in. We're going to play this show back on the air, hopefully. Well, hopefully we'll have everything fixed for YouTube and Facebook. But we'll be here again next week, every Wednesday night at 7 o'clock for the web. Be blessed.

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1: 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I'm Pastor Stephen Phillips, and I want to thank you for listening to our broadcast today. Every once in a while, I take the opportunity to play golf. Not very well, or often, I might add. However, I do understand that one of the fundamentals to becoming a good golfer is to learn what a good golf swing looks like and feels like. One needs to develop a correct image of the basics, the fundamentals of how things should be. And if we're going to navigate life's hazards and stay on the fairway of God's plan, we need to develop a correct picture of what a righteous heart looks like. And that correct image is the person of Christ himself. Paul said in Galatians 4:19, "My little children, for who I labor in birth again until Christ is formed in you." Listen as I get straight to the point on making corrections. Christ is formed in you. It goes back to that 2 Corinthians 5:17. Old things have passed away. Behold, all things have become new. We become more and more like Jesus. That does not mean that we're perfect. That does not mean that we have become gods. No, that's false doctrine. We are people in need of the help of God every day. We are, the scripture says, we are adopted into the family of God. He has brought us in, and therefore we have become heirs and joint heirs together with Jesus, our elder brother, the only begotten of the Son. We've been adopted into that. Through that adoption, you and I have Christ in us, the hope of glory. Through that adoption into the family of God, and righteousness is therefore applied to our lives because of Jesus Christ, not because of my works or your works, but because of the work that Christ hath done in his saving us through his shed blood upon the cross of Calvary. That's how we are made righteous. But he wants to, here he's saying we are laboring, meaning there is a growth process to Christ being formed in us. There must be growth spiritually in our life. It's not just a matter of saying I'm saved and that's the end of the deal. It's a growing process. It's a development in our life. It's experiencing training and saying, Lord, I'm not satisfied with where I am today, no matter how old we get in this life. But saying, God, I want to be more like you. But see, he is formed in you and being formed in you. We're to become more like him. And then one day, when we come into the presence of the Lord beyond this world, the apostle said, Paul said, I don't know what we'll be like, but one thing I know, we'll be like him. You see, that's what's happening in us. He is formed in us, but by and by we'll be like him in his likeness. That is what he is desiring to do within us. Christ in us, the hope of glory. You see, but as we get to know him, and he's formed in us through his word. We have the image of who he is through his word. You see, we need our outside behavior to match the inward image that is being formed in us. We need that. We need that, but what often can happen if we are not constantly getting back to Jesus, constantly getting back to his word, the book of James says you can forget what you look like. You can forget what you're supposed to look like if you're not constantly being reminded of what that picture looks like. Just like the golfer swing, if we forget what that looks like in our mind, we'll lose We'll lose something there. But in our walk with Christ, we can't afford to lose that. So what if you lose your golf swing? But if you lose the image of the invisible God that is being formed in you, it's going to be a tough day. It's going to be a sad time. May we not lose that, but we got to go back to the Word over and over again. You see, we can easily become deceived if we don't keep being reminded about what He looks like. And what His righteousness looks like, and what we are ever, what He is desiring to form within us. Because we want to live a congruent life where our inside, our outside behavior matches what He's doing on the inside of us. I sang a little chorus a few weeks ago, Jesus on the inside, working on the outside. Oh, what a change in my life. Jesus on the inside, working on the outside. Oh, what a change in my life. You got it? Jesus on the inside, working on the outside. Oh, what a change in my life. Oh, what a change in my life. See, it's transformational. But we can easily become deceived. Just imagine this. Every Christmas, Sherry's family, her mama in particular, they like to get out and do like jigsaw puzzles. I've never been into that. But you know, if you was wanting to play a prank on somebody, you could put a different box cover on that thing. And they would, and just sit back and watch, and they'd wear themselves out trying to force those pieces to match what they see on the box of that puzzle. But you see, that's exactly what the image desires, that the enemy desires to do with his craftiness, is to get us to seeing a false image and to frustrate our life. And to get us to striving for things that are not even His plan. Striving for things that are not in any way a part of what He wants. And all of a sudden the marriage will get messed up. Because we're striving for the wrong thing. And then the relationships, maybe with my kids, gets messed up because I'm striving for the wrong thing. And then my relationship with God gets all messed up because I am focused on the wrong things. The wrong things. A number of years ago, there was an extraordinary number of airline incidents. Not all crashes, but incidents of some kind. Some crashes. Doesn't mean they were all fatal. Some happened on the runway. Other things. But they were just incidents, accidents. And the FAA investigated what's going on. Because it was extraordinary. For that year. And what they found in their studies were pilots who had about 400 flying hours, which is a lot. 400 flying hours had gotten comfortable, they concluded. And at 400 flying hours, they were started not checking up on things as much as they had. They had become overconfident. But they found, though, with pilots that were under 400 hours and over 400 hours, they were meticulous. It was something about 400 hours. It was kind of a median number of hours for pilots. I'm concerned that we're not 400-hour flying disciples sometimes. That we start walking and just going through the motions in our Christian walk. Then you leave devotions out. You leave that maintenance for your inner life with Christ out. You rely on what you've known about the Bible growing up. You see, I've been there. There's certain things I can spit out to you. I'm just telling you, there's some things I've memorized in my mind. I could quote those things whether or not really I was needed to be where I was with the, needed to be with the Lord or not. You understand what I'm saying? Charlie Padgett drilled into me in Royal Rangers, Psalm 23. I feel like I could say it backwards sometimes. You understand what I'm saying? We can then begin just to fall on and rest on what we knew. Rest on our upbringing. Rest on what we learned. So we'll be all right. Yeah, the Bible's over here getting dust on it. I told the story many years ago, and it seems like I told it in recent times, and I may have it. I'm not going to tell all of it, but to say I had a friend who was a preacher just like me who I looked up to. He fell miserably. Can I tell you something? I humbly say that. He fell miserably into sin. I'm talking about falling from being a pastor, missionary, to being arrested for conspiracy to traffic cocaine to settle his financial issues. You're saying, well, do what? I can't explain to you everything. All I know is, you know what I asked him? I said, how did this happen? He said, well, I quit reading my Bible like I used to. I quit praying like I used to. He didn't tell me some heinous thing. He started leaving out the fundamentals. And Solomon says, bind truth and mercy around your neck. Solomon.

ducks wasn't used to seeing pumpkins. But these tribesmen, they didn't give up. They'd float another pumpkin and another pumpkin, another pumpkin, to the point that the ducks quit being scared of the pumpkins. Then the tribesmen, they hollowed out the pumpkin, put it on their head, and got down in the water, and got down there where their head was just above the water, and it was a pumpkin head. And they just grabbed the duck down, killed them a duck, and son, they had roasted duck for as long as they wanted it. That's what the enemy does. He deceives us by stuff, and he roasts us again and again and again. Gets us used to things that are not Christ, used to things that are not righteousness, but will deceive us into thinking that they are because we neglect keeping our vision and focus on what is right. I certainly hope that you've been ministered to through this week's message. If you don't have a church home, please visit us at 285 Oscaga Lake Road in Graniteville, South Carolina, or visit us online at ChristianHeritageChurch.com.

0: If you would like to see Light of the World Ministry continue to stay on the air, we need supporters for this program. 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Box 333, Hepzibah, Georgia, 30815.
1: Good morning. 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Schaefer
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1: We welcome you to Light of the World Ministry, light in the dark world, with the power of God's true word and God's true life, Jesus Christ, the true light, with an open heart and an open mind. Let's move right on in to today's message and hear what God has for us today.
3: If it hadn't been for us believing in the cross, where would you be at? I know how my mama lived her life in the last days of her life. I know how she called to the Lord. I know how she prayed to the Lord. And I really believe with all my heart, soul, and mind, when I make it to the other side, my mama's going to be there with the rest of them. Like my brother Guy, I know he's going to be there with the rest of them. With my aunts and with all the other ones, all the saints that we know that has gone before us. Hallelujah. They're standing right there saying, you can make it, hallelujah. We made it, you can make it. Because you must cling on to something, hallelujah. You must believe in the salvation of the Lord. Hallelujah. Do you really believe in the salvation of the Lord? Or are you just sitting here? Some people told me before I was playing church, I really didn't believe it. I was sitting there, I was going along, just trying to be there to hear their preaching and all. But one day, God quickened me and changed me. That is called the salvation and convicting power of Jesus Christ. See, what the cross represents, we become like what it says in 1 Peter 2:9. But ye are a chosen generation, a royal priesthood, a holy nation, a peculiar people, that ye should show forth the praise of Him who has called you out of darkness into the marvelous light. See, there's times we've been into a darkness of sin, a darkness of hurt, darkness of pain, all kind of darkness. See, people, they want to do the evil in the darkness because the light will bring up something. See, everybody loved the darkness, and that's the way the devil is. That all your deeds was in evil and in darkness is what it was. But see, we come to be peculiar people because we dwell in the light of the cross. In 2 Corinthians 5:19, therefore if any man, which says right there, therefore if any man, I like this, which says, therefore if anyone be in Christ, he is a new creature. Old things passed away, all things are new.

0: we become new creatures. And know what he says in Hebrews 13:5. I will never leave thee. I will never forsake thee. Hallelujah. No matter what it is, when you look at the cross, believe in the light of Jesus Christ, you can look at it and say, he will never leave me or he will never forsake me.
1: Hallelujah.
0: We look at the beauty of the cross like what it says in Luke 10:20. But rather rejoice because your name is written in heaven. You know, the rainbow and the cross both point to God's promise to us is Jesus' love. When you see the cross, remember Jesus Christ loved you. But like what it says in John 3:16, for God so loved the world that he gave his only begotten Son. Whosoever believe on him shall not perish, but have that eternal life. Hallelujah. He gave him up at the cross for us that we can have life and have it eternally. Hallelujah. God himself gave up himself at the cross that you can have eternal life. How can you find beauty in a terrible blood stain? Place of death is what it was. So we tell others about the promise of God. So we tell about the cross. So we tell them about the light of the world. But like what it says in John 8:12. Then spoke Jesus again to them, saying, I am the light of the world. He who follows me shall not walk in darkness, but have that everlasting light of life. Jesus is the light of the world because he is the light source of life. So we let our light shine because Christ lives in us, so we can let people see who we represent and who we are. And to let them know that the light comes from the throne of God to the cross through Jesus Christ to us is where it comes through. And we know that we have a new name that is in heaven, like what it says in Revelation 2:17. To him that overcomes will I give you to eat the hidden manna. And I will give him a white stone, and in that stone a new name is written, which no man knoweth save he that receives it. See, when we dedicate our life, when do you think you get that stone? When you dedicate your life to the Lord. It ain't something that he hangs around and does. That's my child, and I got a new name for you. He takes that stone and he creates that stone and he puts it down.
1: Yeah.
0: Is what he does. And each and every one of us is washed in the blood of Jesus Christ. Ask Jesus into our life, knowing that we're bought by the blood of salvation.
1: Yeah.
0: We have a new name that we're going to know.
1: Yeah.
0: Have a new name. I tell you what, I don't know. Some people, you remember that old song come many years ago? Sue, named Sue. Remember that song? His name is Sue. And oh boy, he really caught something with the name Sue. How do you think somebody running around with the name Dewey? I mean, my goodness, you don't think I call a lot? But praise God, if Dewey is in that stone, hallelujah, my Jesus gave it to me. And I've lived this life, I know I can live eternal on with it, hallelujah. But praise God, there's a stone with a name written in it, hallelujah. That is for the ones who is victorious. What is the white stone? From what I could find right there, it is a clear, colorless gem as a rhinestone. And I'm not talking about the Rhinestone Cowboy neither, if anybody ever knows that song. It is a rhinestone that simulates the diamond. You know, when we dedicate our life to the Lord, we are that stone. We are a jewel for the Lord. He picks that stone up. He holds that stone. You have a stone, clear crystal stone. He has it right there and your name is in there. Amen. And he holds that stone and he looks at that stone. So let's say the stone of Sister Rose. Yes, that white stone, that gem that simulates a diamond right there. The Lord holds it and he sees the light shining through the stone. He sees all the beautiful colors. Hallelujah. Have you ever held up a diamond? Have you ever really held it up and look at the light through it with all the beautiful colors shining through, sparkling through. Hallelujah. And he called to the angels and say, come see, look, come see. see, look at the stone. They see the beautiful colors that is in it. And the Lord sees and passes the color right there. And he sees the cross is what he does. Hallelujah. He sees the cross. Hallelujah. And knows that she is a believer of the old rugged cross. He looks at when the world come against her. He looks at when she had lets up and lets down. He looks at it when she had maybe her problems in life. He looks at it when the devil come against her and told her she'll never amount to nothing. Look at her when she's standing there and nobody cared about her. Nobody wanted her. They mocked her and they put her down. He sees all that right there. He sees the hurt. He sees the pain of each and every one of us right there. He holds that gem up. He holds it. Come see the beautiful colors and look past at the cross of Christ. Yes. Is what it is right there. You can hold it up and see the beautiful colors. But look beyond the colors. Look beyond the colors and see the lighted cross. Amen. He picks it up. He looks at it. When they come against her, has anybody ever come against you?
2: Amen.
0: When you are saved and serving Jesus Christ, the old hell, gates of hell wants to come and get you.
2: Amen.
0: But see, the thing of it is, Jesus is picking that stone up and he's looking at it right there. He's looking at the beautiful colors. Are you hanging on to that old ugly cross? He sees those beautiful colors of Sister Teresa,
2: amen.
0: Brother Jerry, Steve, Caleb, and Abby. All the other ones, lots of them don't even know your name. But see, this is what I'm trying to tell you right there. He holds it up, and she felt like she has no hope. But one day, she heard something, and it was the Word of God. And then she seen the cross in its true beauty and truth. There is truth and true beauty in the Word of God. And we show it to others by not being ashamed of the gospel.
2: Amen.
0: Let me tell you something right now. I was raised in church, and I persecuted Christians. When I was on my job site, and when I was working in construction years ago, I seen Christians, I persecuted them. I made fun of them. But I never made fun of God.
2: Amen.
0: See, the thing of it is, that's the way the world is. They've done me now. When I dedicated my life to the Lord, the people in my shop where I worked at all made fun of me. All come against me. I felt like sitting there crying at times. But you know what? I hung on through the old wooden cross. Hallelujah. I made my mind up. I'm not going back. Hallelujah. I fought this fight too hard, too tough to change my mind, to turn back and go now. Mock me. Make fun of me. I don't care. But I'm serving God. Hallelujah. I know my name is written in the Lamb Book of Life. I know my name is in a stone, and it's a white stone. God holds it up and looks at it.
2: Yes.
0: Hallelujah. And say, this is my child.
2: Amen.
0: Hallelujah. Hallelujah. But see, now the truth and the beauty of the cross. But like what it says in Romans 1:16, for I am not ashamed of the gospel of Christ, for it is the power of God unto salvation to everyone that believes. Hallelujah. To everyone that believes. Now we go back to the start, 1 Corinthians 1:18 right there. But unto us which are saved, it is the power of God. Hallelujah. She heard the word. She believed the word. She knows the power of God's word. She clinged to the old rugged cross. Now she's not ashamed of the cross. Now she's out ministering the word of God. Hallelujah. She's not ashamed of it. She's preaching the word of God. Let you know where she come from, where hell had her, and she broke every chain and looked to the cross, saw the beauty of the cross. Now the gates of hell is coming against her, trying to pull her back. But see, the thing of it is, we cling to something, and it's the old rugged cross. Amen?
2: Amen.
0: See, that's the beauty. that God sees when he holds that white stone up and looks in it, that he sees what the cross has done in our lives.
2: Amen.
0: For God so loved the world that he gave his only begotten Son, who shall believe on him shall not perish but have everlasting life. He gave him up at the cross, and we believe something. Something that was old, something that was terrible, something that was not beautiful. It was something that was ugly. So when we drive around now, and I see in someone's yard, and I see these crosses, I see the ugly in the cross, but yet I see the beauty in the cross.
2: Amen.
0: This message may not make sense to y'all, but the thing of it is, there is beauty in the cross.
2: Yes.
0: There is beauty right there. And I see what the cross has done in her life just from the time that I knew Sister Rose. Lots of you knew a whole lot more longer than I did. And y'all seen it. But see, from the time I saw her up here until now being my wife, now I see her being a minister of God. See, I've seen what the crosses did. She believed in that old rugged cross. She clinged in that old rugged cross. She fastened her eyes on a 15-foot cross.
2: Yes.
0: The others can't save you, but the cross can. See, that's what the Bible is. You believe in salvation. You believe in Jesus Christ. You can call upon him, but you must believe in the cross.
2: Because
0: that's where the sin debt was paid at.
2: Right.
0: You know, how can something be so beautiful? Because my name is written in the Lamb Books of Life.
3: Hallelujah.
0: The old rugged cross, knowing that I have a new life. I have a new name. I got hope. I got a place called heaven that I'm looking for. That is the beauty of the cross. Hallelujah.
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6: 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This is Brother Richie Enloe proclaiming the greatest message known to man, the gospel of Jesus Christ. The gospel is the greatest piece of news that has ever come to man on planet Earth. And furthermore, the greatest thing that could ever happen in your life is for you to believe on the Lord Jesus Christ and be saved. Today I am reading from Colossians chapter 3, beginning in verse 1. If ye then be risen with Christ, seek those things which are above, where Christ sitteth on the right hand of God. Set your affection on things above, not on things on the earth. For ye are dead, and your life is hid with Christ in God. When Christ, who is our life, shall appear, then shall ye also appear with him in glory. It is a fact that things happen in this life that we don't understand. They are very painful. They get us down, and we just, things happen that we cannot explain, and we'll never have the answer to them. But I want to give you a perspective on this life. And it comes from Colossians 3. This current life that we live, this life that we know now, this life that we're all experiencing right now. The Bible says in Colossians 3:3, for ye are dead, and your life is hid with Christ in God. When Christ, who is our life, shall appear, then shall ye also appear with him in glory. This life, our current life, as a Christian, we are dead. Our life is hid with Christ in God. The Bible actually says here that Christ is our life. But this Christian life, this spiritual life that we experience through faith in Jesus and the new birth, this Christian life, we are in touch with something else. We are in touch with another life that is far better. Another life that is on a higher plane. We are aware of it as Christians. We are cognizant of it. Another life. We seek it.
3: We embrace it. We feel after it. We have a foretaste of it already. But this life on planet Earth, is not really the life. This life is not really what it's all about, not according to God in the Bible. There was an old preacher I heard say one time, he said, you know, we're not really living yet. We're just practicing to live. We're just warming up. You know, we are kind of like the pitcher down in the bullpen. He's not pitching yet. He's not in the game yet. He's just warming up his arm. He's just getting ready to go in and pitch. That's how we are in this life as Christians. Our real life is yet to begin. We are hidden with, our life right now is hidden. Listen, when Christ, who is our life, shall appear, then shall ye also appear with him in glory. This is a when-then statement by God. When Christ, then you. When Christ shall appear, then you shall appear. A when them scripture right here. When Christ shows up, then we show up. When Christ appears, then we appear. And our life really begins, and the practicing will be over, and the warming up will be finished, and our life, our true, the primary life, the eternal life, and yes, we already kind of have it. It's already been set off within us, but we haven't reached it yet in fullness. When Christ, who is our life, shall appear. This word appear, it has the idea of a debut. A debut. You know, we don't do it very much today, but they used to have what was called in social circles, they have what was called the debutante ball. The debutante ball. On the social scene in society, when young girls would become of age, when young girls would become young ladies, they would attend the debutante ball, and there they would be introduced to society. They would debut. They would make their debut in society. It was their first appearance as a young woman in society. Prior to this, they were just girls. They were sort of hidden away, off limits, unannounced. That's kind of what I'm talking about and trying to explain as Christians, as the church. It's like we haven't really made our debut yet. When Jesus comes back, when, then, when He appears, then our life shall appear. When He shows up, we'll show up. When He debuts, we shall debut with Him in glory. The Bible said that we shall see Him and we shall be like Him. Amen. But verse 3 says to us as Christians, for ye are dead and your life is hid with Christ in God. So you're dead. This is really the ordinance of spiritual baptism and what it's showing. You are dead and you're hidden with Christ in God. Baptism, you go down in the water into the liquid grave. You're buried, you're hidden. The old man, the sinner, goes down, but he comes back up. He's in resurrection life, in newness of life. The old man goes down. The new man comes up, making his debut, living the life of the divine life of Jesus Christ within us. We walk in newness of life. But so we a measure of that's going on within us right now. We are dead in Christ, but we're also risen with Christ. We are hid with Christ in God. I want to say this another way. We are hid with Christ inside of God. Hidden in God. Kept, stored, preserved in God. Now Jesus, who is our life? Our life is hid in Him, right? Well, He returned to His Father. He has gone away from this world. He is out of view from this world, hidden from this world. This world does not know Him. The world doesn't know Jesus. The world cannot know Jesus. The world cannot see Jesus We see him who is invisible. We serve him as one who is invisible. We are aware, we are in touch with the spiritual life of Jesus within us. But Jesus is out of view to the world. Rejected by the world, hated by the world, crucified by the world, invisible to the world. Well, this same one, Jesus, he is your life. So, if he is out of view, then your life is out of view. If he is rejected and hated of the world, why do we think it so strange that we should be rejected and hated of this world? Amen. But that is where we are. Hidden with Christ in God, waiting for our life to appear, but yet we are already enjoying a foretaste of it. The Bible said we have this treasure in an earthen vessel. So this is where we are, and this is a great place to be, and this is where we need to be. This is our life. Paul said it this way. He said, "For me to live is Christ, and to die is gain." So we are hid, we are dead in Christ, we are waiting on our real life to appear, and then we'll appear. So, you know, the Bible said, what is your life? It is but a vapor that appears for a short season, and then it vanishes away. You need to keep a proper perspective on this life and the events and the circumstances and the pain of this life, because your life, the true life, it's really not yet quite appeared yet. But so we're dead and we're hid. Okay, are you with me? So can we ever undead ourselves or unhid ourselves or unhide ourselves? Is this possible, Brother Richie, that a Christian can become undead and unhid? You know, that would be striving against God. That would be cutting against the grain of God's truth. Amen. Well, do Christians ever rebel? Do Christians ever disobey? Do Christians ever strive against God? Of course we do. Of course we do. I think, you know, when we lose a perspective of what this life is all about, you know, and we get down and we begin to question God and we think God is mad, or we think God has really had it out for us. I'm telling you, we got to keep a perspective of this Christian life that we now have. Amen. But when we rise up in our own self-will, when we rise up in and we walk in the flesh, and we mind the things of the flesh, and we rebel against God, you know, the Bible tells us that we ought to walk in the Spirit. The Bible tells us that we ought to put on the new man who is created after God in righteousness and true holiness. The Bible tells us we need to feed on the Word of God, the Bible. The Bible tells us that we can have the mind of Christ. To be spiritually minded is life and peace. But Colossians 3:1 said, if you then be risen with Christ, seek those things which are above. When you became saved, you were dead with Christ, you were buried with Christ, but you were also risen with Christ. So if you're risen, which you are, seek those things which are above, where Christ sitteth on the right hand of God. Set your affection on things above, not on things of this earth. Jesus said, Matthew 6:19, lay not up for yourselves treasures upon the earth, where moth and rust doth corrupt, and where thieves break through and steal. But lay up for yourselves treasures in heaven, where neither moth nor rust doth corrupt, and where thieves do not break through and steal. For where your treasure is, there will your heart be also. That's what I'm preaching today. That's the perspective of this life. Your treasure should be in heaven. Lay up for yourselves treasures in heaven, not treasures upon the earth. You're living for heaven. Your life is not yet really begun. Your life is right now hid in Christ with God. When Jesus shows up, when he appears for the church, then your life then begins. So don't question God about anything going on right now. We are to have faith. Make your treasure to be a treasure laid up in heaven. We have a treasure in an earthen vessel. keep the proper perspective on this Christian life. This life is not really the life. This life will begin when Jesus appears. May God richly bless you today.
6: Our time is up for today, but we hope that this word has been a real blessing to you. If you want to be saved today, if you feel right now an inner tugging at your heart, that is the Holy Spirit. The Holy Spirit is drawing you. He is knocking on your heart's door. I'm about to lead you in prayer, and I just want you to call out to God and make these words sincerely your very own. Heavenly Father, in Jesus' name, I ask you to come into my heart and to forgive me of my sins. Wash me with your blood, the blood that Jesus shed at the cross of Calvary. Heavenly Father, I know I'm not good enough, and I cannot save myself, but I know that Jesus died for me, and he hung in my place, and he is my sacrifice. Holy Spirit, I invite you into my heart and life. Make me a new person. Make me a new creation from this day forward. Give me a desire and a thirst and a hunger for your presence and your word. And thank you for saving me today. In Jesus' name, amen. Well, if you prayed that prayer and you received Christ into your heart and life today, or if this ministry has blessed you in any way, we would love to hear from you. It would really be an encouragement to us. A special member of my family is coming now to tell you how you can do just that.
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11: 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When we feel the weight of guilt in our heart, how can we seek forgiveness? Listen to the Bible from Psalm 6. O Lord, do not rebuke me in your anger or discipline me in your wrath. Be merciful to me, Lord, for I'm faint. O Lord, heal me, for my bones are in agony. My soul is in anguish. How long, O Lord, how long? I'm worn out from groaning. All night long I flood my bed with weeping and drench my couch with tears. My eyes grow weak with sorrow. They fail because of all my foes. Away from me, all you who do evil, for the Lord has heard my weeping. The Lord has heard my cry for mercy. The Lord accepts my prayer. From Psalm 6. Listen to the Bible. It's great for the soul.
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Now here's more reading from the Bible as we begin chapter 4 of 1 Thessalonians. Finally then, brethren, we request and exhort you in the Lord Jesus that as you received from us instruction as to how you ought to walk and please God, just as you actually do walk, that you excel still more. For you know what commandments we gave you by the authority of the Lord Jesus. For this is the will of God, your sanctification, that is, that you abstain from sexual immorality, that each of you know how to possess his own vessel in sanctification and honor, not in lustful passion, like the Gentiles who do not know God, and that no man transgress and defraud his brother in the matter, because the Lord is the avenger in all these things, just as we also told you before and solemnly warned you. For God has not called us for the purpose of impurity, but in sanctification. So he who rejects this is not rejecting man, but the God who gives his Holy Spirit to you. Now as to the love of the brethren, you have no need for anyone to write to you. For you yourselves are taught by God to love one another. For indeed you do practice it toward all the brethren who are in all Macedonia. But we urge you, brethren, to excel still more, and to make it your ambition to lead a quiet life, and attend to your own business, and work with your hands, just as we commanded you, so that you will behave properly toward outsiders and not be in any need. But we do not want you to be uninformed, brethren, about those who are asleep, so that you will not grieve as do the rest who have no hope. For if we believe that Jesus died and rose again, even so God will bring with him those who have fallen asleep in Jesus. For this we say to you by the word of the Lord, that we who are alive and remain until the coming of the Lord will not precede those who have fallen asleep. For the Lord himself will descend from heaven with a shout, with the voice of the archangel, and with the trumpet of God, and the dead in Christ will rise first. Then we who are alive and remain will be caught up together with them in the clouds to meet the Lord in the air, and so we shall always be with the Lord. Therefore comfort one another with these words. 1 Thessalonians chapter 5. Now as to the times and the epochs, brethren, you have no need of anything to be written to you, for you yourselves know full well that the day of the Lord will come just like a thief in the night. While they are saying peace and safety, then destruction will come upon them suddenly like labor pains upon a woman with child, and they will not escape. But you, brethren, are not in darkness, that the day would overtake you like a thief, for you are all sons of light and sons of day. We are not of night nor of darkness. So then let us not sleep as others do, but let us be alert and sober. For those who sleep do their sleeping at night, and those who get drunk at night. But since we are of the day, let us be sober, having put on the breastplate of faith and love, and as a helmet the hope of salvation. For God has not destined us for wrath, but for obtaining salvation through our Lord Jesus Christ, who died for us, so that whether we are awake or asleep, we will live together with him. Therefore, encourage one another and build up one another, just as you also are doing. Scripture reading without comment, this is The Word. I'm Nicholas Hope.

0: Here comes the boss. 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
8: 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They have partnered together to preach the gospel of Jesus Christ to the world. God bless you.

my daily walk through the Bible. Matthew 4 and 4 says, "Man shall not live by bread alone, but by every word that proceeds from the mouth of God." Hey, this is Melissa Hall, and I invite you to take a journey with me, a daily walk through the Bible. As we make our daily walk through the Bible, we'll read verses from both the Old and New Testaments. Each day provides yet another opportunity to study God's Word, follow His path, and reacquaint yourself with His promises. When you do these things, you'll be richly blessed. So take the time to walk through His Word every day. Pray fervently, study carefully, do your best, and trust God with the rest. Then you can rest assured that whatever it is, whether it's a question or a problem, maybe even a mountain that you can't climb, God can handle it and will. So I pray you'll join me and be blessed.

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Thank you for listening. God bless.

Christ's love changes everything. When pride comes, then comes disgrace. With humility comes wisdom. Proverbs 11 and verse 12 is today's lesson from the Proverbs. Colossians 3 and verse 3 says, your old life is dead. Your new life, which is your real life, even though invisible to spectators, is with Christ in God. He is your life. What does the love of Christ mean to his believers? It changes everything. His love is perfect and steadfast. Even though we are fallible, wayward, the Good Shepherd cares for us still. Even though we have fallen far short of the Father's commandments, Christ loves us with a power and a depth that is beyond our understanding. And as we accept Christ's love and walk in Christ's footsteps, our lives bear testimony to his power and to his grace. Yes, Christ's love changes everything. When we invite him into our hearts, it can then change everything in us. Can others see Jesus in you? The light of God's love can't help but brighten every life you touch. Remember today's lesson from the Proverbs. Christ's love changes everything. Proverbs 11 and verse 12 says, when pride comes, then comes disgrace, but with humility comes wisdom.

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1: Here we go.
0: How are y'all doing?
1: Doing pretty good, Cassie.
0: Good.
1: We want to welcome everybody to Battle Ready Radio. It is Friday, the 13th of March at 7 o'clock. 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
0: Whoop, whoop.
1: Whoop. And, yeah, we look a little bare tonight, so forgive us. We are the skeleton crew.
0: That's right, the remnant. The scattered remnant.
1: There you go, of Battle Ready. But we are so happy to be here. We are missing.
0: We are missing Rachel and Connie. Yep. And we miss y'all so much.
1: We do. We don't know what we're doing, Rachel. You're the little boss. And
0: our supervisor.
1: Right. You kind of let us keep us, you know, in going in the right direction. And we have two rogues here.
0: Yeah.
1: So we don't know what's going to happen tonight.
0: So do that disclaimer real fast.
1: 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So everybody understand that what we say is our own views and opinions. And if you have an issue with it, take it up with the Lord and pray about it. And you can contact us.
0: That's right.
1: You want to go over how they can contact
0: us? So you can contact us. All of our stuff, it says Battle Ready, but we have an Instagram. It's Battle Ready Radio 999. Our Facebook is Battle Ready
1: 99.9
0: 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Yep. And what is our email address? 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
0: Very good. So you can reach out to us through that or personally. My name's Cassie. Find me on Facebook.
1: You can, when you search us on Facebook, we do have a Battle Ready page.
0: Yes.
1: Please, send us a message.
0: That's
1: we would
0: right.
1: love to hear from you. You can send us a message through Instagram. Yeah, send us a DM through Instagram. We want to pray with you. We are now in a point in time, and everybody knows we're now in a point in time where we need one another.
0: Amen.
1: And this whole social isolation thing or social distancing thing that they're trying to make us do because of a particular virus is just another tactic from the enemy to divide and destroy.
0: Yes, he wants to isolate. He wants to ruin the community that God has built.
1: And so we encourage you to not isolate yourself spiritually. If you cannot get out of your home, if you are sick and can't get out, please, you know, pick up your phone, get on Instagram, get on Facebook, get on the email, the YouTube. I'm joking when I'm saying the y'all, but you know, get on the internet.
0: That's right.
1: We have too much technology for you to be alone and lonely. Reach out to us. We want to pray with you.
0: Right.
1: The whole purpose of Battle Ready is to show people, to show children of God how to fight God's way.
0: Yes.
1: We've all been through things, still going through.
0: Right.
1: But learning how to be victorious, because Jesus came to give us life and to give us life more abundantly.
0: Yes.
1: But unless we know him and know his word, we cannot have that abundant life.
0: That's right.
1: And everybody doesn't, I don't know what Cassie knows.
0: Yep.
1: You know, Cassie does not know what I know.
0: That's right.
1: And for older folks as myself, I'm hoping that I can pull somebody like Cassie through the fire or away from the fire because of the things I've been through. So we teach each other and how to fight.
0: That's right.
1: And how to fight God's way. And that being said, we do this every week about Battle Ready.
0: Yes.
1: When you became a child of God, when you said, I want to make the Lord Jesus Christ, Lord of my life, King of my heart, lover of my soul, you were immediately enlisted in the army of God.
0: Yeah.
1: Whether you wanted it or not, you immediately became a target of Satan.
0: That's right.
1: Because God loves you and you have been redeemed. The enemy cannot be redeemed, so he hates you. Mm-hmm. He cannot harm God, so he's going to harm the next best thing, and that's God's child. So you became immediately a target of mm-hmm. Satan. You are in this battle, whether you want to be in this battle or not. And God has given us this platform, Battle Ready, through WUCC 99.9 to put the word out to other children of God, to let you know you're not alone.
0: That's right.
1: And I intend to use this platform, Cassie, to wreck hell.
0: That's right. Me too.
1: I mean, just to bust it wide open, because the Bible says the gates of hell will not
0: Amen.
1: Prevail against
0: Amen.
1: The church, which means they're here.
0: That's
1: the
0: right.
1: gates of hell are here.
0: Yeah.
1: And are we just going to stand there?
0: Right. I'm not. I'm not going right. to back down because of any spirit, much less the spirit of fear.
1: That's exactly right.
0: I'm not
1: right.
0: going to scour away just because something seems hard or difficult or daunting mm-hmm. because my Bible has told me over 365 times to not be afraid. So that means every single day I'm not going to walk in fear, because
1: right.
0: I don't have to, because Jesus
1: afraid.
0: Died and he conquered all of this mess.
1: That's right.
0: Everything. He has done it. And that's what I love about this show, is because it is practical, applicable things
1: right.
0: that work both spiritually and physically to help us fight this war that
1: That's
0: we're
1: right.
0: in. And it has been encouraging to me just listening mm-hmm. and then being on the show. And so I'm excited about what we have to talk about today.
1: Well, it's important to remember the end goal. It's not all about having a blessed life.
0: That's right.
1: Which God has promised us that. It's not all about being victorious, which it is. I mean, we are victorious.
0: Right.
1: But it's about the end goal. And when life is getting really hard mm-hmm. on me and I start to feel overwhelmed, and I have to stop and center myself again and remember
0: yes.
1: the end goal. The end goal is when I die, or when the Lord decides to take us out of this earth,
0: mm-hmm.
1: I want to be in his presence.
0: Amen.
1: I don't want to be cast out of his presence.
0: Amen.
1: I don't want him to say, depart from me, I never knew you.
0: Amen.
1: And then I want to see you there, Cassie.
0: That's right.
1: I want to see all my loved ones there. That's the end goal.
0: That's right.
1: And if whatever comes in your life that's going to keep you from reaching that end goal, you have to deal with that on this side of heaven.
0: Right.
1: And speaking of fear, everybody's been so caught up in
0: yes.
1: the coronavirus
0: yes,
1: that
0: all
1: we have not
0: oh,
1: talked
0: Lord.
1: About Friday.
0: Bless it.
1: Friday the 13th.
0: Okay.
1: You know,
0: oh, gosh.
1: Because typically Friday the 13th is, it invokes
0: fear.
1: Yeah. And there are lots of things around Friday the 13th besides the horror movies.
0: Right.
1: But those horror movies were based on superstitions
0: yes
1: and fear
0: yes,
1: and I did some reading on it today because I'm just interested in it. But there are actually people, because frankly I'm tired of talking about the coronavirus.
0: Yeah,
1: but God
0: me
1: has
0: too.
1: Said we're going to talk
0: but
1: about
0: yeah,
1: it anyway.
0: He sure has.
1: We're going to cast that spirit of fear out
0: right to the pit,
1: and we're going to practice that every day. We're going to show you how to do that. But it's all rooted in fear, and so is everything around 13.
0: Mm-hmm.
1: People have a fear of that number.
0: Yeah, there's, like the 13th floor
1: right,
0: in a hotel.
1: There is not one in a lot of hotels.
0: Right, that's ridiculous. There is. You can't
1: just don't have the number
0: it.
1: On it.
0: Yeah.
1: Like, they just numbered it different.
0: Right.
1: But another reason, and I learned this today. Excuse me, that camera is in my way. I didn't realize this was an issue, but because there were 13 people at the Lord's Last Supper, that's also considered it to make it, you know, unlucky, because in the Bible typically 12
0: right.
1: means completion. It's
0: yes.
1: the order of government. We have 12 tribes of Israel
0: right.
1: we have
0: the 12 disciples.
1: The 12 disciples, yes, you know, everything's in 12
0: right,
1: and 13 is not
0: yeah,
1: complete.
0: It's not 12.
1: You're out of the... So it has been a big deal for people to be afraid on Friday the 13th. I treat it like any other day.
0: Right. I didn't even realize it was Friday the 13th.
1: Right. And why is that?
0: Because I don't really care. I'm not afraid.
1: Don't really care about it. And because, you know what? We have been distracted by another fear.
0: Yes, the other fear. Yes. The looming, daunting one that is really just driving people mad.
1: It is. It literally is.
0: Yes. It is the coronavirus, and it is nothing but the spirit of fear.
1: Right.
0: And I believe that wholeheartedly with all of my being, that this is nothing but hype and nothing but the spirit of fear.
1: Right. I put this picture up. I love that picture of the little girl. Have you ever looked at someone and thought that person needs some slap therapy?
0: Yes, everybody that bought all the toilet paper, because that's ridiculous.
1: That's right. Well, the thing is, and it all boils down to fear and the media hype.
0: Yes, the media.
1: And peer pressure.
0: Yes.
1: Now, I did buy toilet paper today, but we were out of toilet paper.
0: I'm completely out, and I can't buy toilet paper because there is no toilet paper. But it's all right. We got bushes at the house.
1: We were out of toilet paper. We were running out, and some people at work said we're going to run to Sam's and get some paper, you know, toilet paper.
0: Mm-hmm.
1: And I never buy in bulk. I can't. I can't afford to.
0: Right.
1: Now, I will shop at Sam's, but I don't buy in bulk for weeks at a time. It's because I get paid twice a month.
0: Right.
1: Okay.
0: Right.
1: But for those of us who work and live from paycheck to paycheck, it's hard to hoard up. It's hard to build up and prepare like we should.
0: Right.
1: And when things like this happen, immediately that fear comes in. You know, you're not prepared. You're not ready.
0: Right.
1: And, you know, this morning they said, well, we're going to go to Sam's and get toilet paper. And I said, well, I'm out. But I usually don't get that big pack like they sell it.
0: Right.
1: So one thing is $20.
0: And that thing lasts for like 3 months.
1: Right. So I just happened to have the cash today, and I said, I've never paid $20 for a thing of toilet paper,
0: right?
1: Because I'm cheap. And she said, well, this is our reality now.
0: It's ridiculous, though.
1: But this is how we fold. We give in to peer pressure. And I looked at her, and I, you know, which I didn't really give in, but I did get me some toilet paper.
0: Well, you need toilet paper.
1: And I said, but it's not my reality.
0: Right. It's not mine.
1: You know,
0: not,
1: so
0: yeah.
1: People, I understand that the
0: quarantine.
1: Yeah, when people are quarantined, I getting the coronavirus in quarantine. I'm gonna be calling
0: That's
1: it all kind of things
0: I straighten
1: in a minute
0: it out for you.
1: But you know, when you're quarantined from this virus, you know, we understand. We all know that it doesn't really. The virus is respiratory. It's not affecting your
0: right. You're not having diarrhea.
1: However, the fear is, you know, you're going to be quarantined. You can't leave your house, or whatever.
0: So you buy toilet paper.
1: You buy toilet paper,
0: but like you ain't got no rags. What is this, like, first
1: right.
0: world problems? Because
1: right.
0: people aren't going out and buying bulks of water or lots of canned goods.
1: Mm-hmm.
0: I mean, they're just stocking up on the paper.
1: Right. The thing is, the fear was planted somewhere.
0: Right. That they needed,
1: you know,
0: the TP.
1: They just started that everybody needed toilet paper. You're going to run out. So everybody runs out to get toilet
0: right.
1: paper.
0: Yeah. And that just shows you how irrational fear is.
1: Mm-hmm.
0: The one thing you're not supposed to do in emergency is panic.
1: It's panic.
0: And what we have caused is a hysteria that is depleting our ability to rationally think.
1: Right.
0: Because an irrational person's going to be like, oh, this one pack of toilet paper, well, that's going to last me a month or
1: right.
0: so. I don't
1: right.
0: need 25 packs of toilet paper. I don't need to clean the toilet paper out.
1: Right.
0: But our hysteria has caused us not to be able to think logically.
1: Mm-hmm.
0: And that's the issue. Like, first responders, they don't have time.

0: Well, we're very resourceful as well, and we have forgotten that, and that comment was made today. Well, it's not that. We have to remember that all of our stuff is exported, and we're not going to get any more
1: That's
0: toilet
1: not
0: paper.
1: True.
0: Excuse me, we have Kimberly Clark right down
1: there.
0: The road.
1: I'm about to go rob them. I'm just kidding.
0: You know, making
1: kidding,
0: the toilet paper. We have to look at the positive side of this.
1: Right.
0: You know, we've been wanting change for so long.
1: Most changing, y'all.
0: Most conservatives, you know, and I don't want to get political, but I can't help it. But, you know, we want change. And this is a good time, an opportunity for America to become American again.
1: Again, yes.
0: And have things made in the
1: America.
0: USA.
1: Amen.
0: And bought in the USA. And we're not so dependent on another country. So that when stuff like this happens,
1: right.
0: we're not freaking out.
1: Right. And it's just, it's crazy to me to think about our response to this.
0: Mm-hmm.
1: And I shared this story with you. I'm going to share it again. I'm not afraid of the coronavirus. I am very educated on what it does to the body and how it spreads and the fact that it has a low virulence level. That means it doesn't spread as quickly as some other things. It's
0: right.
1: not as deadly as some other things.
0: Right.
1: I mean, it's not Ebola. I'm not going to be bleeding from my eyeballs.
0: Right.
1: So I'm not afraid of that. I don't believe in this whole quarantine thing. You know, you do you, but me, I'm upset they canceled sports.
0: Right.
1: I'm not afraid of the virus.
0: Mm-hmm.
1: What began to frighten me was the response,
0: the
1: hysteria.
0: People,
1: I was like, oh my goodness, the world's going to end because these people are freaking out.
0: Right.
1: And that's when I had the spirit, the actual spirit of fear, tap me on the shoulder. It was last night. And it said, one way or another, I'm going to get you. And then it sang the song, or another, I'm going to get you. I'm gonna get you. And it wasn't funny when he was singing. I was like, oh my goodness, that has happened. I have become so afraid of people's response. And I didn't want this to take me out. I don't want the world to end like this. And you know, I just began to spiral. And then the Lord just began singing over me the song Tremble. You know, Jesus, Jesus, you make the darkness tremble. Jesus, Jesus, you silence fear. He is calling it all to peace. We need to get under that. We need to be still and know that He is God.
0: He is God.
1: He is in control. Mm-hmm. You don't need to go buy toilet paper. If He can rain manna down from heaven for the Israelites in the wilderness, He can feed you. He can give you some toilet. There is leaves outside. I'll tell you which ones to use, which ones to not.
0: Don't be, you know, when it comes down to survival, there's all kinds of prep websites.
1: Preppers,
0: on that. I have to be very careful because I can get fearful because there's so much. There's only so much I can do.
1: Right, right.
0: And what we need to understand is whenever you feel, and I'm talking to children of God, you know who you are in Christ. I'm not talking to someone who doesn't know the Lord. If you don't know the Lord, let's get that straight first.
1: There you go.
0: But if you know the Lord, and you know His word, when you start to feel pushed in any circumstance, doesn't have to necessarily be because of a virus outbreak, because I have news for you guys. We're going to have more of this.
1: That's right.
0: The Lord showed me last night how He not only is the political parties and this whole world agenda testing us to see how these things are going to act.
1: Yes, yes.
0: But God is also watching
1: like
0: He did Gideon's army.
1: That's right.
0: How He filtered them out. If you're afraid, go home.
1: That's right.
0: Those who lap the water this way, you want to keep. Those who lap the water that way, you know, drink the water that way, you know, go home.
1: Right.
0: He is filtering us out. And you need to decide, what is driving me?
1: That's right.
0: Am I doing this because I need to? Or am I doing this because I feel pressure? Or feel, it's just like peer pressure. It's the same thing you experienced in high school.
1: That's
0: why am I doing this? Am I doing this because I really need to do this? Because God is telling me to do this? Because I need to be prepared? Or do you feel pressure?
1: That's right.
0: And anxiety and fear.
1: Yeah.
0: Because fear will drive you to be irrational.
1: Yes, and illogical.
0: Mm-hmm.
1: And it'll cause you to make decisions that you wouldn't make in your sound mind.
0: Right.
1: The scripture that says, for I do not have a spirit of fear, but of
0: That's
1: love,
0: right.
1: of power, and a sound mind.
0: Mm-hmm.
1: That means fear is the opposite of a sound mind.
0: That's right.
1: Fear leads to confusion, it leads to complacency, or it leads to this rash behavior that could cause you to kill people.
0: Exactly.
1: Like, people kill because of fear.
0: Right.
1: And so we are borderline hysteria right now.

0: And that is what is that's the problem. Not the virus. The virus isn't the problem. It's our response.
1: It's our
0: and
1: response.
0: I know in my heart, and people can feel free to disagree with me, whatever. I've done my research. But in the Cold War, they used propaganda, yes, very different kinds, flat out lies,
1: right,
0: to control and manipulate the people and cause hysteria and fear. And that is what they're doing now. They're using the media to control the people and cause hysteria and fear. And what happened in the Cold War? They almost blew each other up.
2: Right. And I remember, because I was growing up in the 80s during, yeah, the Cold War, and how fearful I was,
0: right,
2: of Russia.
0: Yeah.
2: And other things that never, you know, came to pass.
0: Right.
2: And now, you know, the media wants to make us fearful of.
0: Right. And we're letting them do it. We let
2: You're
0: them cancel
2: exactly right.
0: all the sporting events. That's how I know
2: right.
0: it's bad, because that's America's thing is mm-hmm. sports. And we just mm-hmm. canceled all of them.
2: Mm-hmm.
0: We just canceled all of them.
2: Which is going to bring down the economy.
0: Right. It's crippling our economy.
2: But this is what we need to do. This is what we need to do as
0: yes.
2: children of God, as
0: yes.
2: the body of Christ. Do we sit back
0: no.
2: and let this happen?
0: Absolutely.
2: And I'm not,
0: not
2: saying run to the courthouse and protest. But what we need, and that could happen, but don't do it before you pray.
0: Right.
2: We need, as a body of Christ, to get down on our face and pray and
0: right.
2: seek God. And
0: right.
2: I said this on the other show, and I'll say it again. In the natural, I'm just a little chunky white girl
0: right.
2: from Williston, Barnwell, South Carolina. But in the spirit.
0: You ain't chunky. What's wrong with you?
2: In the spirit, I'm telling you, I'm,
0: amen.
2: I'm something
0: Ooh,
2: to be reckoned with.
0: I am fierce.
2: I am Xena all day long.
0: Hallelujah.
2: I am whooping. I know I'm powerful in the
0: Ooh,
2: spirit.
0: Put it on them.
2: I can stop stuff over
0: That's
2: in
0: right.
2: Iran, Iraq, Japan. I can stop stuff through the power of the blood of Jesus.
0: Amen.
2: And it comes through getting down on our knees and praying.
0: Yes.
2: And the thing is about this whole virus, yuck.
0: That's right.
2: We, as a body of Christ, and what I've seen is we're buying the hype, buying
0: mm-hmm.
2: the toilet paper, buying all the water, buying all the, which is fine to be prepared. I bought toilet paper today, y'all. It's okay. You got to be prepared. But what is pushing you?
0: That's
2: Are
0: right.
2: you praying first?
0: Right.
2: We need to get, and what do we pray?
0: That's
2: you
0: right.
2: know, and that's what we're going to talk about tonight.
0: Yes. I've got something that Rachel has shared, and this is one thing that I've been praying for a while now since entering the deliverance ministry. It's no germ, virus, bacteria,
2: right.
0: fungus, illness, or
2: Hallelujah.
0: Infirmity, or any unclean thing of any kind can live on, in, near, or anywhere around my body.
2: That's right.
0: Psalms 91 says that nothing will come to your dwelling. It will
2: That's
0: not
2: right.
0: come nigh to you. But it says, because you love the Lord.
2: Right. And it's because
0: it will not come
2: you
0: nigh
2: are
0: to
2: hidden
0: you.
2: In him.
0: That's right. When you were in the secret place, and mm-hmm. I'm telling you, I am in that secret place
2: right.
0: right now. That's why I'm not afraid. And
2: those who are hidden are in the shadow of his wing.
0: Amen.
2: This is part of the scripture here. If you don't know Psalm 91.
0: Memorize it.
2: Memorize it. I know bits and pieces of it. I have pieces of it memorized.
0: That's
2: I don't have
0: right.
2: it in order.
0: I'm working
2: but
0: on it.
2: If you struggle with fear.
0: Yes.
2: And listen, don't be embarrassed about it. We all have.
0: That's right.
2: We all have struggled with
0: that
2: fear.
0: That was something I really, really struggled
2: and
0: with.
2: And I still, you know.
0: Sometimes I still do.
2: We still do.
0: Yeah.
2: And it's okay to be, we need to be
0: right.
2: honest about that. But the thing is, when this spirit of fear comes upon you, do you take it?
0: No.
2: No, do you come back with, you don't scare me?
0: That's
2: no,
0: right. Get out the way, Satan.
2: You
0: Get
2: come
0: thee
2: back
0: behind me.
2: With the word of God.
0: Amen.
2: It says, and this is just 10 and 11 of Psalm 91, and I'm speaking to the spirit
0: Amen.
2: Behind
0: yes.
2: the coronavirus.
0: Amen.
2: No disaster can overtake me.
0: That's right.
2: No plague can come near my dwelling.
0: Amen.
2: And that means my physical home
0: That's
2: and
0: right.
2: my body,
0: That's
2: my tent.
0: Right.
2: For my God shall give his angels charge over me.
0: Amen.
2: And he will keep me in all my ways.
0: Amen.
2: And if you learn that scripture, if you play it on your
0: That's
2: audio
0: right.
2: Bible when you go to bed at night, I promise you, God will comfort you.
0: That's right.
2: And you have to learn to open your mouth.
0: Yes.
2: And address the things that are causing you to fear.
0: Amen. You have to speak to your atmosphere.
2: Right.
0: And we, as a body of believers, have not been doing that.
2: Mm-hmm.
0: And I know, because I've been serving the Lord for a really long time, even though I'm really not that old.
2: No, you're not.
0: I have seen it happen. I've been sitting in the back row of church for a really long time and seeing us say amen, listen to the pastor, and go home.
2: Right.
0: But when we start

0: When our church started speaking to the atmosphere,
1: that's right,
0: stuff started to change. I'm
1: that's
0: reading
1: right.
0: this book, Speak Life,
1: mm-hmm.
0: and when the Bible says that life and death lies in the tongue,
1: that's
0: Jesus
1: right.
0: isn't kidding when he said that. He
1: mm-hmm.
0: said, what you speak is one in your heart, and what you speak will come to pass. You can tell the mountain in front of you
1: right.
0: to get into the sea, but you can't if you don't tell it to. It's not going to move
1: right.
0: if you don't command
1: that's
0: it to.
1: Right.
0: And we've just been sitting back, oh yeah, cancel everything, it's fine. Quarantine to
1: yeah,
0: the house.
1: Right.
0: And I'm not disregarding safety. Everyone knows that I am a safety, security-minded person. Health and wellness is my priority.
1: Mm-hmm.
0: I want to be in the medical field. But
1: right.
0: now, I don't know if that's what I want to be, because that's crazy
1: mm-hmm.
0: right there. What people are doing,
1: mm-hmm.
0: I just, I don't know how I feel. The Lord's working on me. Sorry. I just have a very strong opinion, and it goes against the grain of society.
1: Mm-hmm.
0: And
1: well, and the further we get along in this,
0: that's right.
1: the lines are being drawn.
0: That's right.
1: And listen, you are going to stand out. But God has us all strategically placed in our places of work. You know, I'm learning that there are people around me that are saved.
0: Yes.
1: And that do have the love of the Lord
0: right.
1: and walk in victory, but they don't necessarily walk around, you know, shouting it to the
0: right.
1: rooftops.
0: Right.
1: But here's the thing, and we're talking about opening your mouth.
0: Yes.
1: I'm an introvert,
0: mm-hmm.
1: believe it or not.
0: Yeah, y'all wouldn't know it, but she
1: when
0: is.
1: Y'all don't know the stuff I don't say.
0: That's
1: okay?
0: right.
1: There's a lot of things that affect me personally, and
0: Amen.
1: I'm not the only one. And we have these internal battles that we don't talk about. But what we have to do is learn to speak to those things that are speaking to us.
0: That's right.
1: You know, we all have thoughts. Just because you have a thought, thoughts come from three different places.
0: That's
1: okay?
0: right.
1: They come from either God,
0: yep.
1: the devil, or yourself.
0: Yep. Yeah, your flesh.
1: Your flesh. And listen, you have to talk to yourself sometimes.
0: That's right. You got to tell yourself, hey, look, don't look at that.
1: Exactly. And what I do is I send thoughts to Jesus jail. I say, hey,
0: that's
1: you know,
0: right.
1: that's not right. That is evil. You know, because I tend to be a violent person, believe
0: yes.
1: it or not. I can be violent, and I can see myself doing things to people that I shouldn't do.
0: That's right. Throat punching.
1: Yeah. And throwing duty bombs at their houses.
0: No, she didn't.
1: Yeah, I did. So I'm just being honest.
0: Transparency,
1: you know,
0: is key.
1: We're all human. We have
0: That's
1: emotions.
0: Right. Yes. And it's all about taking captive those emotions.
1: Exactly.
0: And looking for what I've been doing is, where's that emotion coming from?
1: Exactly.
0: Am I feeling this emotion because of God?
1: Right.
0: No. That fear that I felt, I didn't even realize it was fear. It was frustration.
1: Mm-hmm.
0: And it was hiding the fear.
1: Mm-hmm.
0: The frustration was hiding the fear. So it's about getting to the root and then cutting it off at
1: cutting
0: the root.
1: It off. And the way you cut it out
0: That's
1: or off
0: right.
1: is through the word of God.
0: That's right.
1: You can have a temper tantrum all day long, and
0: Amen.
1: You can shout at the devil all day long. And you don't have to shout at him.
0: That's
1: all
0: right.
1: you have to do is believe in this word. Jesus
0: right.
1: said, it is written.
0: Amen.
1: It is written. And this is a scripture I had to get down in my knower
0: mm-hmm.
1: last night. You know, because if it's not the coronavirus, it's something
0: it's
1: else.
0: Something else.
1: My heart's pounding at my chest. Oh my God, you're going to have a heart attack. Or you're going to, your blood pressure's
0: your
1: through the roof.
0: Your hair's going to fall out.
1: Yeah,
0: you know,
1: your teeth are going to fall out. Your hair's going to fall out. I'm getting too old. I'm never going to find, you know, the right one.
0: Somebody's going to throw acid on your face.
1: Right. And I had to, these kinds of fears can really
0: They can
1: get
0: cripple
1: you.
0: They can cripple you.
1: Yes. And this scripture came to me last night, and it's Psalm 27. And I do believe we have a song that we sing in church. But
0: we do.
1: The Lord is my light and salvation. Whom shall I fear?
0: Amen.
1: The Lord is the strength of my life.
0: Of whom shall I be afraid?
1: Exactly.
0: And that's the question. Like, we sing that in church.
1: But do you live it?
0: Yes. How many of us believe it? When we are faced with reality, when it hits the pavement, I don't
1: mm-hmm.
0: know what that saying is, whatever, when it gets real, when stuff hits the fan,
1: mm-hmm.
0: what are you turning to?
1: Exactly.
0: Are you looking at Facebook to bring you comfort? Because it's not going to do it.
1: No.
0: Are you looking to your friends to tell you what to prep and how to be and how to shoot a gun or
1: mm-hmm.
0: what kind of toilet paper to buy? Are you turning to God and being like, Lord, what is going on? What are you doing in this?
1: Mm-hmm.
0: How am I to respond?
1: Mm-hmm.
0: If you're not getting your response from the Father, then your response is wrong.
1: Right.
0: It's wrong. wrong. If your response is rooted in your flesh and you didn't think or pray before you acted, you just ran to Walmart and grabbed all the toilet paper, which that doesn't make any sense, then your response is wrong. And I'm not trying to make anybody feel bad, but what I'm trying to do is pull back that deception. Because if you're uncomfortable enough, you'll realize you've been deceived.
1: Now is the time. And it's now is the time to examine yourself.
0: That's right. That's right.
1: And realize where these things are coming from and who you are in Christ.
0: Yeah.
1: Just like when God was filtering out Gideon's army, and I think they only ended up with, what, 300?
0: Yeah, it was small.
1: And they started out with thousands.
0: Yeah.
1: And, you know, got to the point where, hey, if you're scared,
0: leave.
1: Go home.
0: That's right.
1: And maybe that's what you need to do. If you're scared,
0: mm-hmm.
1: run to Jesus.
0: That's what.
1: You know, yep. You need to go home. Get yourself together. Get rooted. Because when the stuff does hit the road, hit the pavement, like we're
0: right.
1: talking about, prepare me now, Lord.
0: That's right. So I want to be ready so I don't freak
1: right.
0: out.
1: Prepare me now so that later on when stuff does happen.
0: That's right.
1: When they are trying to force us to do things that we don't want to do.
0: Yes.
1: We will know who we are in Christ.
0: Right.
1: Because when we read about those people in the Bible.
0: Yes.
1: Great men and women of God that we
0: right.
1: want to be like, but
0: mm-hmm.
1: yet we don't want to be persecuted like they
0: right,
1: were.
0: Right.
1: I'm going to tell you right now, guys, I don't want to be persecuted like that.
0: That's right.
1: But I want to get to the place where if I have to,
0: mm-hmm.
1: if I have to, so be it.
0: Amen. His will, not mine.
1: I don't want to fold
0: right.
1: in fear.
0: That's
1: and
0: right.
1: this is preparing us for that time because that time may
0: right.
1: happen.
0: It's coming. It's
1: right.
0: coming. We are in the end times, and I don't say that a lot because it makes people uncomfortable.
1: It does.
0: But
1: it's kinda,
0: the Lord,
1: it is scary.
0: Yeah,
1: it should be a little scary.
0: Right. The Lord has told me that if I stay silent, then the people that I love and care about are going to suffer. So I'm not going to be silent anymore. Jesus is coming back, and the sooner the better
1: That's
0: at this
1: right.
0: point. Because
1: That's
0: if
1: right.
0: we are all buying toilet paper over a bronchial thing, what's going to happen mm-hmm. when we actually have a real threat?
1: Exactly.
0: A real threat. Because mm-hmm. this is not that real of a threat. You do
1: right.
0: your career. Correct research, you will realize that this is not all that they're
1: mm-hmm.
0: making it out to be.
1: Right.
0: The threat is the fact that we don't know what to do.
1: We don't know
0: That's
1: what to do.
0: That's the problem. We are being like sheep led astray, led to
1: sheep
0: the slaughter.
1: Led to slaughter.
0: That is what is happening. We are being manipulated and controlled by the government. They've shut down schools. They've ended sports. They've closed the streets of Italy. What's next?
1: Mm-hmm.
0: And if you're not asking yourself that, then you're not doing it right, you know?
1: Well, what's important to understand here is this is a perfect opportunity to grow your faith.
0: Yes.
1: Learn who you are in Christ. We're all learning. We're all growing. We're all falling and getting back up. You know,
0: That's
1: I
0: right.
1: fell one day this week. I had a bad day.
0: That's
1: I
0: right.
1: I had a bad day. That song.
0: Right.
1: Oh, it was terrible. I gave in to panic, and it wasn't anything to do with this.
0: Right.
1: It was another situation in my life, and I gave in to it, and I thought I was going to take myself to the hospital. But God showed me in that moment how to get out of that, and the way that I got out of that was the only way, and that was praying in the Spirit.
0: That's right.
1: And praying God's Word, regardless of how I felt.
0: Right.
1: Do not wait to feel better before you pray.
0: That's right.
1: When you are terrified, when you are scared, when you feel like your heart's about to bust out of your chest and you don't even know what's going to happen tomorrow, you pray. God, you said you would never leave me or forsake
0: That's
1: me.
0: Right.
1: Jesus, you said I will be with you even into the end of the world. You have got to be here with me. Do not wait till you feel like it. Speak the word of God. And I wanted to go ahead and talk about this different spirits behind the coronavirus.
0: All right, let's do it.
1: And Intercessors of America, I don't know if you guys know anything about them, but you need to look them up. You need to subscribe to their newsletter because not only do they tell you what to pray,
0: right?
1: They tell you how to pray.
0: And that's so helpful.
1: Right. Specific prayers. Specific spirits to pray against. And I don't
0: right.
1: know about you, but I'm tired of cliches. I'm tired of...
0: Oh, Lord, help me now.
1: Yeah, the Lord will fight for you and all this. Well, tell me how he's going to fight for me.
0: That's right. What am I supposed to do while he's fighting for me?
1: Right. And this group, Intercessors for America, are truly a blessing to me. And they put this out, Dismantling the Spirits Behind the Coronavirus. And I'm just going to list real quick what they are, what we see in the natural and what the spirit is behind.
0: Yes, let's do this.
1: So what we see in the natural may be panic.
0: Yeah.
1: The spirit behind it is going to be a perverse spirit that distorts the truth.
0: Right. It's a lying spirit.
1: So when you are praying against that spirit, you bind up that perverse, distorting spirit, but then you loose the wisdom of God.
0: Amen.
1: And then there's a scripture here. We're going to put this, I'm going to try and put it on battle ready. There's a scripture there that goes with that. And that's Luke 21 and 15. Another one that we see in the natural is mysterious origins. This is behind the coronavirus. Nobody knows where it came from.
0: I mean, I think that the Chinese scientists mutated it and released it for population control and then released it so that they cripple everyone else's economy. But that's just me.
1: That is, yes, me too, sister. I'm right there with you. But the spirit behind it is spirit of confusion, because everybody's like, oh, we don't know where it came from.
0: We don't know how to handle it. We don't know.
1: It's not that mysterious.
0: No.
1: It's on the Lysol bottle.
0: Spray people down with Lysol.
1: All they did was manipulate it.
0: That's right. They altered it. They twisted it. They took something that we already had, made it a little tiny bit different. They put the 19 on the end of it. And then they said, oh, this is completely new. We don't know what to do with it. They lied to you.
1: And they even make it. I mean, look, COVID-19 is so
0: God
1: digital.
0: Over every infectious Christ, disease.
1: That's right.
0: A Christ. God Christ. Yeah. He got it. He knows.
1: But you guys, if you pray, when you pray.
0: That's right.
1: And that just means talking to God.
0: Yeah.
1: God will show these things to you, and it all becomes very common sense. You don't have to have all this education.
0: Right.
1: The Spirit will show you this is not from man.
0: That's right.
1: This thing is straight out of hell.
0: This is from the devil.
1: I'm not necessarily talking about the bacteria, the virus, or whatever
0: it's a virus.
1: But the spirit behind it.
0: Right. The spirit that is pushing it forward.
1: Right. Because, you know, the flu's killed more people.
0: Amen. And they didn't say nothing about that. Tuberculosis was one of the deadliest things that happened to the world. Mm-hmm. Ebola was very scary. And in 2015, I was praying that they cancel school because of Ebola. And they didn't.
1: Right.
0: But this measly old virus, because the coronavirus before the 19, so just one strain of the coronavirus, causes the common cold. So you get it all the time. Mm-hmm. This is nothing new. Your body has seen this before. Mm-hmm. It's just they mutated a little bit of it, made it a little more virulent. Mm-hmm. So that means it spreads a little faster, lasts a little longer. And now they're saying it's brand new.
1: And doesn't it make it to me now a little bit more mysterious and evil, you know, since it came from over there,
0: right?
1: You know, and I think that plays into
0: It plays into the fear of communism and communist China. It is playing all into, like, the history repeats itself. Mm-hmm. This is essentially turning to the Cold War again, and I'm telling you, the Lord showed me that when He had me start researching the Cold War, because He knew that I wouldn't be able to handle being ignorant to what was going on,
1: and being a child of the 80s, and I'm sure there's some listeners out there, we lived through that.
0: Right.
1: And it was very fearful. And it was times where, you know, we were afraid that we were just going to...
0: Everybody's going to blow up.
1: Wake up dead one day.
0: That's right. Wake up dead.
1: That's crazy. But, you know, from some kind of nuclear bomb. But there are spirits behind the coronavirus. We're trying to get you to understand that.
0: Right.
1: Spirits of perverting the truth.
0: Yes.
1: Spirits of confusion.
0: Yes.
1: Spirits of infirmity.
0: Yeah, because people are getting sick, and that's not natural.
1: So when there's a spirit of infirmity, what do we see in the natural? We see people getting sick.
0: Yeah.
1: So what
0: bind
1: do
0: it,
1: you,
0: cast it out.
1: When you bind it, this is the keys of the kingdom. Jesus said it. When you bind up a spirit, whatever you bind in earth, you shall bind in heaven.
0: Amen.
1: Whatever you loose on earth, shall be loosed in heaven. So if we bind up infirmity,
0: what
1: do we lose? We loose up God's healing.
0: That's right. Because He wants to heal us.
1: Right.
0: He doesn't want us to suffer. He sent His only son, his beloved mm-hmm. son, to die for us to have an abundant life. Mm-hmm. The coronavirus is dampening my abundant life.
1: Right.
0: Like, I can't even travel.
1: Right.
0: Okay? Well, I could, but it'd be cheap and it's highly frowned upon.
1: Speaking of another spirit behind the coronavirus.
0: Poverty.
1: Is greed.
0: Yeah, greed, the spirit of poverty.
1: Because people are hoarding.
0: Yes.
1: And what's going to happen is...
0: toilet paper of all things.
1: People like us... right. That work paycheck to paycheck.
0: Yes.
1: You can't afford to stock up. Well, I may need baby formula tomorrow, and it's not there. But
0: I'm gonna have to sell a kidney.
1: Somebody has some down the road that's going to sell it to me
0: for like
1: twice
0: $50.
1: As much.
0: Yes.
1: Well, now I'm going to be really broke.
0: Right.
1: But unfortunately, that's what's happening.
0: Right. On Amazon, hand sanitizer a couple days ago was $46. Y'all. Here is your public service announcement.
1: $46.
0: Here is your public service announcement. Stop with hand sanitizer and wash your hands with soap and warm water and say the Lord's Prayer.
1: Right.
0: Hand sanitizer cures 99.9% of germs. You've got roughly 2 million germs on your hands. 99.9% of that is still a lot left. Do the math.
1: Right. So it is better to wash your
0: take
1: hands,
0: a shower.
1: And it's price gouging. It's
0: yes.
1: greed. So you bind up that spirit of greed.
0: Right.
1: And then what do you lose?
0: The wealth of the Holy Spirit.
1: You lose the generosity of God.
0: Yeah.
1: The giving, an understanding that He will provide for
0: right.
1: you.
0: Right. Because He is He is not going to leave us mm-hmm. stranded on a desert island with nothing to eat and wipe our hinies with, okay? He is going to take care of us. He takes care of the birds and all the animals. He took care of the Israelites.
1: Mm-hmm.
0: They were ungrateful, complaining, whiny little people.
1: Right.
0: And He gave them manna and water mm-hmm. and food and pillars by day and fire by night.
1: And by day.
0: He took care of them.
1: Mm-hmm.
0: And we're over here stocking up on toilet paper like our Father in heaven mm-hmm. is not going to give us something.
1: And Jesus does tell us to not worry about tomorrow because
0: right.
1: tomorrow has its own problems.
0: Right.
1: And it's hard. It's hard not to be concerned about tomorrow, especially, if you're a parent and you have other people
0: right.
1: to take care of. We're not telling you to put your head in the sand and be ignorant of
0: yeah.
1: everything that's
0: right.
1: going on.
0: Right.
1: But what we're saying is, and I have to do this.
0: Yes.
1: Be aware of what is making you do the things that you do.
0: Right.
1: Are you living out of fear? Are you contemplating what's going to happen if I get this virus?
0: Right.
1: Because everywhere you turn now, it's about this virus.
0: Yes. I mean,
1: this
0: you can't even
1: closing.
0: Get on Twitter
1: right.
0: without the virus being up there.
1: And I work in a state office, and it's crazy.
0: Yeah.
1: Every email is about this virus, and I get it.
0: Yeah.
1: All the businesses are addressing it. I get it because they want people to feel safe and secure. But it's actually making things worse.
0: Right, because this is an illusion of safety.
1: Mm-hmm.
0: These emails, these phone calls, canceling sports.
1: That
0: is not going to stop
1: Ooh.
0: A disease from spreading.
1: Right.
0: You cannot hide away in your house. You just cannot do that. That is impossible because you are a human being. You will die from being alone. Before
1: mm-hmm.
0: You're not going to stop the spread.
1: Mm-hmm.
0: What you can do is take care of yourself. You can wash your hands. You can take a bath. You can pray fervently and trust the Lord because He is in control.
1: Mm-hmm.
0: And here's the thing. If it's not the coronavirus, it's something else.
1: Right.
0: We get the flu every year. We
1: mm-hmm.
0: get all these things. The pestilence of the earth is walking night and day seeking
1: That's
0: who
1: right.
0: it can devour.
1: Right.
0: Wash your hands and don't go buy all the toilet paper because now I ain't got none.
1: Now, guess I don't have any toilet paper.
0: But that's all right. I got trees.
1: So there's another spirit. That's the thing. People, speaking of that, we are resourceful people.
0: Right. You can wipe with some leaves.
1: You can. The whole toilet paper thing, I'm like, what in the world? I understand. You might have to be stuck in your house for a little while.
0: Right. First world
1: problem.
0: Well,
1: maybe I need another. Six pack or something of toilet paper. I don't need
0: 25. You don't need to buy the whole plant
1: of
0: Kimberly Clark
1: of toilet paper just in case.
0: Right.
1: But people, I got to, anyway.
0: Oh, yes.
1: You can go outside, all right?
0: That's right. I do it all the time.
1: We live in the country.
0: That's right.
1: And I know, I realize a lot of people don't live in the country, but when you don't have water, you know, we've had cases where we've had to go outside. That's and when right. I was younger, we went fishing. You know, you squatted in the woods. In other words, don't panic over the bathroom
0: deal.
1: Like,
0: how do you think people lived before Kimberly Clark, before toilet paper was a thing? They wiped somehow because they didn't just start pooping recently. You know?
1: That's so crazy.
0: Let's be practical with our spending before you bankrupt yourself on mm-hmm. toilet paper
1: right.
0: that you can't eat. You can't eat toilet paper, y'all.
1: Understand this, and this is one of our flagship verses, for we wrestle not
0: yes.
1: against flesh and blood,
0: right,
1: but against principalities.
0: That's right.
1: Against powers.
0: Yes.
1: Against the rulers of the darkness of this world, against spiritual wickedness in high places.
0: Mm-hmm.
1: That's in the Bible. Y'all listen, yes, this is a virus, but that's not what we're fighting against.
0: Right, we are fighting the spirits behind it.
1: We're fighting the principalities and mm-hmm. the spirits behind it, and it's no longer Democrat, Republican issue.
0: Right.
1: It is God versus Satan.
0: That's right.
1: It is good versus evil.
0: Right.
1: And what we are fighting against are spirits.
0: Yes.
1: And if you're a child of God, it is time to take your stand.
0: Yes.
1: And fight.
0: Yes.
1: In prayer.
0: Right.
1: Address these things. There are different spirits that are causing this. The spirit of control.
0: Yes.
1: It wants to control. It wants to take control
0: mind
1: of the world.
0: Mind control.
1: You know?
0: Mind control,
1: exactly.
0: People.
1: The spirit of poverty we talked about.
0: Yes.
1: The spirit of chaos is huge. What can we lose? You know, we bind up chaos, and then what do we lose?
0: The peace of God.
1: The peace of God.
0: That passes all understanding.
1: Hallelujah.
0: So what that means to me, the peace of God, which passes all understanding, rules my heart. That's what the scripture says. So that means when the whole world is flipping out, and it doesn't make any sense
1: oh, yeah.
0: for you to be calm. So you're on a ship, and the waves are tossing to and fro. Jesus was sleeping.
1: Mm-hmm.
0: That is peace that passes all understanding. So it means you're calm when it doesn't make sense to be calm.
1: Right.
0: When everyone else is losing it. You are peaceful
1: mm-hmm.
0: because God is in control, and whatever happens is according to his will if you align yourself with his will. But you can't just be out there living like you want to and be like, oh God, your will.
1: Right.
0: Because he is separating the wheat from the tares
1: exactly
0: or the
1: right.
0: weeds. And I firmly believe that he is going to use this, because everything that
1: Definitely.
0: The devil puts out there, God's going to turn it for good and for his glory. So he is separating the wheats from the tares. And here's the thing. If you're afraid to go to church, what does that make you? I'm just going to leave that right there. If you want to cancel your church, if you're going to let the devil win and not congregate in the spirit and in the flesh, like the Bible tells us to gather yourselves together. If you're going to let the devil win, what does that make you to God? Think about that.
1: Mm-hmm.
0: Think about that.
1: Think about it.
0: That's right. One thing that I wanted to share to read, the Lord had me reread Joshua this week, just randomly.
1: Oh, yeah.
0: He was like, read Joshua.
1: There
0: and I was
1: go.
0: Like, okay.
1: Love
0: and
1: it.
0: This was before the coronavirus blew up. Like, it was in China still. So I was over here reading it. And one thing that he showed me was how many times he had to remind Joshua, be strong
1: yes.
0: and very courageous. Be
1: mm-hmm.
0: careful to obey all the law of my servant Moses. So that means keep the Lord's commandments.
1: Mm-hmm.
0: That still is applicable to us today, to be strong and very courageous, because it's going to take courage to tear this down.
1: Mm-hmm.
0: And then in chapter 1, verse 9 of Joshua, it says, have I not commanded you? Be strong and courageous. Do not be afraid. Do not be discouraged, for the Lord your God will be with you
1: Hallelujah.
0: Wherever you go.
1: Wherever you
0: and
1: go.
0: That gives me chills, because that is for me.
1: Mm-hmm.
0: God promised me he'd be with me. God
1: right.
0: promised me that he would be my confidence.
1: That's right.
0: I don't have to fear anything, not the coronavirus, not what comes next, not anybody coughing or sneezing,
1: mm-hmm.
0: not a lack of toilet paper, because I'm not gonna want, because my God
1: mm-hmm.
0: is going to supply and sustain, and by his grace I'm gonna make it out,
1: right?
0: And if not, y'all come get me, God.
1: Well, to me, we're talking about the peace of God.
0: Yes.
1: And understanding, and Paul said, whether I abound or abase, I've learned to be content.
0: Right.
1: And I've come to the place where, because I have been so fearful of the future, I have been fearful of what people would do to me. I have been fearful of the Asians. I have been fearful of people raiding my house and chopping me up in pieces.
0: Wow.
1: I mean, these are things that the enemy has...
0: these are real fears that the enemy puts in.
1: Exactly.
0: Yes,
1: I've been afraid of people raiding my house, raping me, pillaging.
0: Throwing acid on my face.
1: All of those things. And it became, you know, those seeds were put in from the media.
0: Yes.
1: From TV.
0: The media is the enemy, y'all.
1: I've had those fears.
0: Right.
1: And not just those fears, but just fears of the future, financial security and things like that. But I finally come to the place where, God, no matter what.
0: That's right.
1: Whether you do or you don't. That's just right. Like Shadrach, Meshach, and Abednego.
0: Mm-hmm.
1: Whether he delivers us or not.
0: We're going to praise him.
1: We know that he's able.
0: That's right.
1: I know that God is able. How do I know? Because I've seen him do it before. They had seen him do it before.
0: That's right, and he'll do it again.
1: And he'll do it again, but this is where I'm at.
0: Yeah.
1: Even if he don't.
0: That's right, he's been faithful.
1: Even if he don't, and I die, I have just left
0: Hallelujah.
1: This earthly home to be in his presence.
0: Right, to be away from the body means to be present with the Lord.
1: The devil hates that.
0: He sure does. When you get so content...
1: You can't be fearful.
0: When you get so content that you would rather be in the presence of your Father, then to be on this earth, the devil gets so mad and he throws foolish stuff at you. Because that's where I am.
1: Right.
0: Like, yes, Lord, come back. I am ready for you. I'm going to occupy till you come. I'm going to do what you tell me to. But if you want to come get me sooner, I am ready. Mm-hmm. I tell him that every day. And my friends laugh at me because I say, Lord, whenever you're ready, I'm ready.
1: Whenever
0: you're
1: ready.
0: Even if it's a little before you want to send me a chariot of fire, I'm ready to go. Get me out of here. Because this is not my home.
1: No, it's not
0: and
1: my
0: I
1: home.
0: And I feel that so deeply because I can see into the spiritual realm. I see what is going on. I can see that this coronavirus is not physical, but it is so spiritual just because of how fast it has progressed. And also, I'm in a microbiology class and we talk about it a lot. And I can see what the Lord is doing, and I'm like, all right, Lord, I'm ready.
1: Well, we tend to focus, and we've got a few minutes. We only have about 10 minutes left, but I do want to make sure we make the announcement about the thing that we're doing at the church. But I just wanted to add this.
0: Yes.
1: I forgot what I was going to say. Oh, yeah. We are, it's our opportunity as the body of Christ to shine.
0: That's right, to rise
1: up.
0: And
1: to not give in to fear.
0: That's
1: and it
0: right.
1: doesn't mean we walk around bashing people over the head with God this and God that.
0: Right.
1: But when we're walking in peace and saying, no, this is not my reality. My reality is, you know, my God shall supply all my need according to his riches and glory. Yes, I'm going to do my part.
0: That's right. I'm going to wash my
1: hands. Because faith without works is dead.
0: That's
1: I'm going to do my part. I'm going to take care of this tent.
0: That's right.
1: I'm going to take care of my dwelling.
0: That's right.
1: I'm going to be prepared.
0: Yes.
1: But at the same time, I'm going to do what God says do.
0: That's right.
1: I'm not going to do more, and I'm not going to do less.
0: That's right.
1: And when we learn to walk in that peace and understanding, people will want that because they want to know, well, why aren't, you know, the lily, but Jesus said the lilies don't toil.
0: That's right. They just bloom and blossom.
1: They just bloom. God already dresses them.
0: That's right.
1: And we are so much more valuable.
0: That's right.
1: And that's easy for me to say.
0: But to believe it.
1: But to believe it. And to know
0: that's
1: it.
0: That's right.
1: That whatever happens on this side of heaven, if coronavirus takes me out, so what? The devil hates when we get to this point. So what?
0: So what?
1: You know, I would rather fall, like we had this sermon Sunday, I would rather fall into the hands of my God.
0: That's right.
1: Than to, you know, have to take judgment from man.
0: That's right.
1: Or my enemy.
0: That's
1: I want to be judged by my Father God.
0: That's right.
1: And so whatever happens on this side, I'm content. If I walk out of here today and I die, you know what?
0: Hallelujah.
1: Whatever, then I'm not here for all the hell that's coming.
0: That's right.
1: So I'm content.
0: Right.
1: I choose to be content in the Lord.
0: That's right.
1: And the thing is, it doesn't come naturally.
0: No.
1: We have to speak.
0: Yes.
1: You have to open your mouth. Don't lay down at night with all these worries, all these thoughts, and all these fears. Open your mouth and say, in the name of Jesus, I will not fear.
0: Amen.
1: No weapon right. formed against me shall prosper. Any tongue that rises up against me Amen. In judgment, I shall condemn it. No, I will not be sick. And you tell that stuff to stay away from my body, walk around your house, plead the blood of Jesus over it, and you command it. Anything around your house that's attempting to interfere or, I mean, would you let a robber come in your house?
0: Heck no, I'm going to shoot him.
1: Right. So in the spirit, you have to do the same thing.
0: That's right. Shoot him with the word of God. The sword.
1: It doesn't make a lot of sense.
0: Yeah.
1: But that's how it is.
0: But and it works. The prayers of a righteous person availeth much.
1: Fervent.
0: Yes, fervent.
1: Fiery.
0: Fervent. That's me. I'm fervent. And the thing is, you have to decide, okay, I am a spiritual being living mm-hmm. in a fleshly body in the world. In the world, but not of the world. And when you take off that flesh, mm-hmm. when you circumcise it, you crucify it. When you take it off, you can see.
1: Mm-hmm.
0: You can see. And that brings peace.
1: Right.
0: I wanted to share this scripture that I shared with the youth on Wednesday. It's John 14:1. Let not your heart be troubled.
1: Hallelujah.
0: Ye believe in God, believe also in me. And I told my babies that means everything that Jesus said in the world, he is the word. Mm-hmm. So everything in this Bible is true. Mm-hmm. We can tread upon the serpent.
1: That's
0: right. The adder is going to bow to us. Mm-hmm. 10,000 will fall at our side and 1,000 at our right mm-hmm. hand. And we will not see this come nigh our dwelling
1: right.
0: because these words are true mm-hmm. and they're alive. And the more you speak them, the more you believe them. Mm-hmm. And the more you believe them, the more you can walk in peace.
1: That's right.
0: And that, to me, is my confidence mm-hmm. that Jesus is real. He's alive. He is faithful. So my heart is not going to be troubled no matter what. Whether my ship tosses to or fro, I'm not going to be afraid.
1: Right.
0: And that is what we've got to cling to mm-hmm. in this time as the church. And our prayer, we have to know that it works. We have to know.
1: So what we want to drive home tonight, before we get on to some announcements, but what we want to drive home tonight is the whole coronavirus scare is more about the spirit behind
0: yes.
1: it.
0: Yes.
1: It is, you know, it is not just another virus or
0: right.
1: bacteria. There is a spirit behind it with an agenda.
0: Yes.
1: To scare you into unbelief
0: right.
1: and into doubt
0: and into paralysis.
1: There's different spirits, the spirits of perverting the truth,
0: right.
1: the spirits of infirmity, confusion, insecurity, the spirit of control, the spirit of poverty, divisive spirits, spirits that come to divide, spirits of isolation.
0: Yes.
1: You know, the devil, that's all he wants to do is divide and conquer.
0: That's right.
1: The spirit of fear.
0: Yes.
1: And what we need to do as a body of Christ and myself.
0: Yes.
1: Before my feet hit the ground
0: That's
1: in the morning.
0: Right. That's right.
1: Before I go to sleep at night is pray.
0: That's right. I bind it in the name of Jesus.
1: Against these spirits. Pray for those who have the authority to make decisions
0: yes.
1: over us.
0: The right decisions.
1: And while I'm there, listen. Anybody, I don't care who, I don't care if you like him, love him, hate him. I don't care. I didn't necessarily care for the last president, but I never wished him any harm.
0: That's right.
1: I never wished, because
0: right.
1: God had
0: God
1: him,
0: put
1: there,
0: him there,
1: and God has this one here.
0: That's right.
1: And if you're wishing and hoping this man gets sick,
0: you're gonna
1: in
0: be
1: the
0: in
1: name
0: trouble.
1: Of Jesus, I speak on his behalf. No weapon formed against Donald Trump will prosper.
0: That's right.
1: He will not get this virus. I don't care who
0: That's
1: he shook
0: right.
1: hands with, because the hand of God is also on him.
0: Amen.
1: Now, back to this announcement we want to make before we end, because can you believe
0: yes.
1: Cassie's been talking almost a whole hour?
0: I know. I'm sorry, y'all. So our lovely minister of music,
1: yes.
0: Zach Hawkins, is having an incredible conference. It's Obedience Brings Encounter. And he is asked, mm-hmm. according to the will of the Lord, to have myself and Donna and his beautiful wife, Tamara, speak. Mm-hmm. And it's going to be a time of worship on Friday night. Saturday, we're going to have different panels speaking. So mm-hmm. us three ladies will be speaking. There's going to be a question and answer. And then later on Saturday, there's going to be a demonstration of everything we learned. So mm-hmm. we're going to practice what we preach.
1: Right.
0: And we encourage you all to be there. On Sunday, it's at, or excuse me, Friday, the 27th, is at 7:30. Mm-hmm. And then we have a flyer. We'll share it on our page. But y'all come out and just hear what the Lord has to say, because he told me in this season of my life, my obedience was going to be required.
1: Exactly.
0: And he is requiring that of his people, to be obedient even when we don't feel like it.
1: Right.
0: Even when it seems silly or rash or illogical, that peace is going to lead us to be obedient.
1: Mm-hmm.
0: And that's what this conference is all about. And it's going to be at University Parkway Church of God.
1: Mm-hmm.
0: So come out, support us, support your girls.
1: Right.
0: But
1: right.
0: also just get in on what God is doing, because right. you don't want to miss that. You don't want to be disobedient like that.
1: If you just want to come to a good old throwdown in the Holy Ghost.
0: Hallelujah.
1: Come on
0: because Hallelujah.
1: There is nothing like being free in worshiping God.
0: That's right.
1: And when we talk about being obedient.
0: Right.
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4: Good morning, and thank you for listening to Between the Pages with Bill and Dana Turner. 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
5: They have a very possessive love to destroy and control.
6: One of the things that it says on there, and I'm not sure because I'm not on that page yet,
5: uh-huh.
6: But one of the things is they want to befriend people of stature.
5: Sure.
6: They want, you
5: yeah.
6: know,
5: sure.
6: And then alienate others.
5: Mm-hmm.
6: That's a
5: position.
6: Jezebel spirit. So, you know, if you've got someone in your church or in your congregation and you think, well, why are they acting that way to me? You know, they only seem to cling to, you know.
7: Only cling to leadership.
6: Yeah.
7: And they want the limelight.
5: Let's see. It says, warning. The goal of the Jezebel and or Delilah spirit is to destroy leaders, ministries, and nations. So let's stop being a gentleman with the devil and his kingdom.
6: Amen.
7: That's right.
6: Amen.
5: And I love some of the things he wrote in this book, how he says that. He said, because we don't really realize exactly what's going on. We
7: right.
5: absolutely do not realize.
6: One of the things I really, really liked about this book is there's a chart. It's on page 46, and it talks about what God does to you and what the devil does
7: and
6: to
7: folks,
6: you.
5: Oh, yes.
7: Think about this as she reads it,
5: I put that on Facebook when I was
6: yes,
5: reading it.
6: Yes, you did.
5: It.
6: I was going to say that, but I didn't know if you wanted me to repeat
5: oh,
6: that.
5: Oh, no, that's okay.
6: Dana took a picture of it, and I thought, oh, I love that. That was uh-huh. one of the things that made me want to hurry up and get the book.
7: And everybody listen hard to this comparison here and see what applies to your life.
6: Mm-hmm. This is how you can tell and evaluate whether or not Satan's attacking you, you know, or if it, and some people say, I'm not sure if it's God that's working with me or if it's Satan.
5: Right.
6: Well, just compare it to this chart. God steals you. He keeps you still. He calms you. The devil torments you. God reassures you. The devil threatens you. God leads you. The devil pushes you. God enlightens you. The devil confuses you. God forgives you. The devil condemns you. God calms you. The devil stresses you. God encourages you. The devil discourages you. God comforts you. The devil worries you. So when you're having emotional stuff going on, run it through that chart.
5: That's exactly right.
7: That's it. That right there, I got to give a shout out to my man, Pastor Bill George here. When I read that, the first thing I thought about was his program, Reset, and he put on there one of my favorite sermons, Name It, Claim It, Blab It, and Grab It. And he talked about the ways that the Holy Spirit will talk to you. God will say, hey, come here, I got something I need you to do. I'm trusting you with this.
5: Right.
7: Whereas the devil says, you can't do it, you're terrible. Nobody wants you. You
5: right.
7: couldn't do anything right.
5: That's right.
7: You know, and that's something we need to keep in mind, folks. That's not your imagination, that's the Spirit.
5: That's exactly right. And Brother George, thank you for running the board for us tonight so that we can do our book review.
7: You are the man.
8: You guys are doing a wonderful job.
5: So, Bill, anything else on the book?
3: No, I was just taking notes.
5: You were taking notes, okay.
3: I was taking notes. I was waiting until you get done with the book so I can...
5: Oh, okay. I'm sorry.
3: Are you okay?
7: We can always get that to Jezebel.
6: One of the things that that he put on here is on page 66. He said one of the things that he learned in the enemy's camp is that he had the power to attract people through their negative words.
5: Oh, yes.
6: So our speech has power.
5: Oh, yes.
6: And, you know, you hear people say, you know, of course, you know, I've got diabetes. Or, okay, you're claiming it. You've got it. It's your diabetes. Great.
7: That's right.
6: Have it. Or, you know, I heard somebody today just tell me, I'm not going to live to be that old. I was talking about age and stuff. I'm like, well, no, you won't. Keep that attitude. Right. You know, if you say you will, I mean, our words have so much power that, you know.
3: Well, I've
6: that
3: got we a don't. Wonderful personality.
7: You're the light of everybody's life, aren't you?
3: That's right.
7: I'm right there with you, Bill.
5: Oh, that's funny.
7: That was good.
5: So, you know, in chapter 9 of this book, he talks about being inside the mind of an ex-devil worshiper.
3: Mm. Mm-hmm.
5: And he talks about in the 25 years that he served the dark side, they had a strategy and a militant game plan to take over neighborhoods, regions, because if you can take over these territories, you can paralyze churches in the spirit realm. And most of our work was done during the night when Christians were sleeping.
3: Mm-hmm.
5: He says, I am compelled to write this chapter because I feel called to be a watchman on the wall to bring an alertness to the church. It's time to wake up and take over what the devil has stolen from us, our neighborhoods, our communities, even our very state or our country that we live in.
3: Amen to that.
5: So we need to take back these regions from the diabolical witches and warlocks that are operating under the radar. Let me give you an example of how they infiltrate and take over. They take over the first in the spirit realm because everything starts in the spirit realm before you see it manifest in the natural.
7: That's right.
5: For example, the riots that started in New York City over racial unrest spread from New York to Ferguson, Missouri, and then it went down to Baltimore. These are demonic forces that are being transferred from one region to another. These are patterns and cycles of the devil.
6: Mm-hmm.
5: And how we combat this in the spirit realm as believers is as soon as we see something like this manifest, we dismantle it through prayer and fasting in the spirit realm so it will not carry over to other locations that will affect our generation. We need to curse it, cut it, uproot it, and that's how we accomplish through Jesus Christ and the Holy Spirit to defeat the enemy and his game plan.
7: Amen.
6: Amen.
7: Yeah, that's people don't realize what we're doing. In this country, one thing that got me is page 80. He gives a list of certain, you know, ways, open doors for him. Mm-hmm. And he says a demon is an unclean spirit that is looking for a body to live in. They're able to enter people through personal and generational sins and the following doorways. And these are just a sample. Personal and generational sins. Okay, well, some, you know, generational stuff we can't help.
5: Right.
7: But in Exodus 20, he says, I will visit the iniquities of the father on the third to the fourth generation.
5: Right.
7: That's a long time, people. Mm-hmm. That's around 100 years at least. Then you have curses. What is that? Have you ever told somebody they're stupid? There's a curse right there. Mm-hmm. If you tell them enough and they start believing it, they've received the curse.
5: Yep. Right.
7: And that allows for a spirit. Dabbling in the occult, horror movies, things like that. Witchcraft. A lot of times we don't realize witchcraft can be horror movies. Rebellion. And Samuel, it talks about rebellion is the same as witchcraft, because rebellion and iniquity is what got the devil kicked out of heaven.
5: That's exactly right.
7: Alcohol, smoking marijuana, using any kind of psychotropic drugs, pornography, worldly movies and music. A testimony for me with my deliverance, I had a lot of mine came from music. A lot of the different spirits that came out. Some of them came out from songs that had no words. So you hear music and like, oh, those words are terrible. Listen what they're talking about. Well, some of mine came out from songs that literally there's not one word. It's just instrumental.
3: It had to be opera.
7: Well, it wasn't opera. It was the Allman Brothers Band. And that's good Southern boys. Having occult objects in your house, you know, things from Buddha statues, right. You know, Hindi things.
3: Buying stuff that you don't realize.
7: Ignorance. Hmm?
3: Right.
7: Yeah, ignorance
3: exactly.
7: Is darkness.
3: Ignorance,
7: let's see, sex outside of marriage, abortions, incest, rape, unforgiveness. Ooh, we'll let that one sit for a little while.
5: Yeah.
7: And letting the sun, being angry and letting the sun go down on your wrath.
6: Mm-hmm.
7: Wide
6: yes.
7: Open doors.
5: Uh-huh. Well, I think sometimes we don't. You know, what is it the pastor always tells us? My people perish for lack of knowledge.
7: That's it.
5: And so, guys, this year we have learned a whole lot of stuff. Yeah. We have. it started this time last year, well, in just a few hours. It hasn't stopped for the whole year. And I'm very thankful to be a part of it and part of a church that is teaching this and teaching us what this remnant, this church in the last days is going to be about.
7: That's right.
5: Helping set God's people free. and those that don't even know they're bound. Because, you know, we've all been through deliverance ourselves this year. Yeah. Right. Some more than others. And what I mean by that is because when this year started out, when you know, I was delivered from the spirit of fear, and it was probably 6 months or more before I realized, hey, I've got a few other issues mm-hmm. that, you know, I need to get taken care of.
9: Right. That's right.
5: And so when you read these books, you know, I started reading this book, and I was like, wow, yeah, okay, we done that lady last week. Yeah. Oh, praise the Lord. You know, and all these things. So just like what we were talking about,
6: right,
5: Paige.
6: Right.
5: So.
6: Well, in chapter 7, the one thing I wanted to point out, he talks about Jason is misbehaving.
5: Yes. Behave, Jason.
3: Also, he knows Jason personally, and he talks about it. Chapter 7 is Jason misbehaving.
6: He talks about fear.
5: Right.
6: The problem with people is they don't fear the Lord anymore.
5: Exactly.
6: We think that we have we have a loving, gracious, forgiving, and merciful God. But there is a penalty for sin, period. Mm-hmm. If you, and this isn't in the book, I don't believe, but anyway, if you do something wrong, if you commit a crime and you go before a judge, and it's a good and a merciful judge, you know, he's a good judge, you still got to deserve your punishment. You're still
5: right.
6: He's a good judge, he's going to punish you according to what you've done. And God is just like that. You know, if we've done something wrong, we are going to have to, but Jesus Christ, he sent Jesus Christ to take the punishment for us.
5: Yes.
3: Hallelujah.
6: And but we've got to have a good, healthy fear of God.
5: Sure.
6: And that's what, you know, and the book talks about that, you know, that's kind of, it's sugar-coated. You know,
5: exactly.
6: It's a preach-you-happy
5: yes.
6: type
3: preach-you-happy.
6: Churches. You know, they don't preach, you know, to the fear of the Lord. You've got to have a good, healthy fear, or you're not going to have a good, close relationship.
5: That's right. That's
6: it's
5: right.
6: Just like when you have kids. If you don't discipline them and make them behave, mm-hmm. you go have rambunctious, wild children.
5: That's
6: and,
5: right.
6: You know, and then society's going to have to deal with them when they
5: right.
6: get older.
5: Right.
7: And that's something that I spoke with a woman at work today about, was we were talking about church, and she said, I just don't know about all this, and I'm telling her about the move of God we're experiencing, not revival, but a move of God.
5: Right.
7: And I said, well, how many people got saved at your church this year? And she just looked at me, she said, I don't know, one, maybe two. I said, we're somewhere, but I think between 65 and 75 for the year. And it's not the same person every other month.
5: Right.
7: You know, every
5: right.
7: other week.
6: They're not getting re-saved.
7: But it's people nobody's ever even seen. They're coming
5: yes.
7: up, and they say, what do you need from God? You know, what do you need from the Lord? And they say, I don't know.
5: Right.
7: I heard it on the radio. We had that one Sunday night. A family, they were in the car listening to the 99.9 uh-huh. on the radio.
5: Uh-huh.
7: And five of them, family of five, come in and said, I had to come. I'm listening to it on the radio. I just had this overwhelming urge to get here, and I didn't
5: right.
7: even know where
5: right.
7: this place was, but I ended
5: yes.
7: up here.
5: Yes.
7: And they came, all five of them got
5: mm-hmm.
7: saved.
5: Mm-hmm.
7: And that's what the supernatural brings. Whether you agree with it or not, the spirit that's in you, whether you're saved or not, the spirits that are in you, good, bad, or ugly, they know it's real.
5: Right.
7: And for some reason, the sugar-coated gospel we get nowadays is all about happy, happy, happy. Well, go all the way back to creation account, folks. There's always an opposite. There's always an opposing view. God separated the light from the dark. You can't have one without the other.
6: I wanted to, if y'all...
3: Where is this? What church is this happening at?
7: University Parkway Church of God. Pastor
3: okay.
7: Henry Schaefer.
3: There you go.
6: Located in
7: That's
6: Lincoln,
7: my best
6: South Carolina.
7: Radio voice, Bill.
6: I want to read this short chapter real quick. It says, we have lost our way, the way of fear of the Lord. The word says that the fear of the Lord is the beginning of wisdom. So if you don't fear the Lord, then how can you fight and win against the attacks of the enemy over your life?
5: That's exactly right. That's right. You know, he talked about that in his first book. He said that churches nowadays are preaching people happy and not mm-hmm. preaching people free.
7: That's right.
5: And I'll never forget that. Whenever I read that, I thought, that is so true. Because
7: mm-hmm.
5: you can go to any church on any corner
6: mm-hmm.
5: Most Sundays, and you never hear deliverance mentioned at all.
7: That's right. Well, they don't believe it.
5: Right. And so, I don't know. We've done so many books this year, this whole year that we've done books. We've started through with... Bill, I wish I'd have wrote the list down. I had the list with me and didn't bring it. And this book right here, for those of you out there, we're going to tell you again, and we've got 30 more minutes, but I just wanted to, everybody always says, give us the name of the book again and tell us, you know, the author and all this kind of stuff. So for those of you that are just joining us, it's John Ramirez, Strategies to Defeat Eternity's Greatest Enemy, Unmasking the Devil. Great book. Go ahead, Jason. What'd you want
7: to? I wanted to read a little bit.
5: Okay.
6: Well, I was just going to comment real quick on what Dana had said. You were talking about preaching you happy. He says in the book that the reason that the churches do not preach deliverance is because they're teaching that Christians can't have demons.
5: Right.
6: So you don't need deliverance if you can't have a demon on
5: right.
6: you.
5: Right.
6: And
5: that's
6: that he doctrine. Said that is, like you said earlier, that is one of the biggest lies that Satan has been able to pull over the church's eyes.
7: That's right.
5: Right.
7: The section that Paige actually handed me to read was, it says, many of us ask ourselves the ultimate question, how is it that a sovereign God is watching over me, yet I could die prematurely? And John Ramirez explains it. He says, by the simple choices we make, allowing the devil to get his ways in our life. The devil is pushing us to make bad decisions, to take us

0: the commandments from my birth. I haven't seen yet where Jesus said, well, what about this one? What about this one? What about this one? All he said was, take everything you have and give it to the poor. Sell everything you have and give that to the poor. He didn't say you didn't honor your father or mother, or you didn't steal or covet. He said, take everything you have and give it to the poor. So, you know, there's power there.
1: Yeah, there is. And, you know, I think part of that, too, where in the scripture, you know, Jesus, he knew the heart of that rich young ruler.
2: Oh, yeah.
1: And the fact that, you know, I don't believe for a minute that Jesus, we all have to be poor and homeless. Mm-mm. That's not what the Bible's teaching. But I think if you take that in context, he is saying, when all of that other stuff becomes more important than me,
2: right,
1: in your life. You know, when you've bought so much that you can't come to church because you have to work 80 hours a week.
2: Right.
1: Or you've bought so much that you can't pay your tithes or won't pay your tithes because you can't meet your bills.
0: That's right.
1: You know, and those kind of things. And so he knew that rich young ruler's heart. And he's like, ooh, he had a lot of stuff he didn't want to get rid of.
2: Mm-hmm.
1: You know, and I think sometimes God does that. I believe, in just my opinion, God does that just to see. I think of Abraham.
0: Mm-hmm.
1: You know, when God told him just to sacrifice Isaac. Well, okay. God
2: knew. This is just my take on that. God knew what he was going to do.
1: Right.
2: God knew how far. I think God wanted to show him.
1: Right.
2: His faith.
0: Yeah, he wanted to show Abraham.
2: He wanted Abraham to see how much faith he had in God. Because God already knew.
1: Right. Mm-hmm. So, I mean, you know, you've got all these things. And Bill snatched the book from me, so I'm kind of lost it for a second. But there's so many good things in the book. I tell you what, one of the things that really touched me in this book was towards the end, where his says his best friend wrote him a letter.
3: 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Stay tuned next week for part three. Thank you for listening. God bless.
4: 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We hope you enjoyed our book review this month. 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

In Hebrews chapter 10, God instructs his people to assemble together and to encourage one another. Now we continue with Hebrews 10:26. For if we go on sinning willfully after receiving the knowledge of the truth, there no longer remains a sacrifice for sins, but a terrifying expectation of judgment and the fury of a fire which will consume the adversaries. Anyone who has set aside the law of Moses dies without mercy on the testimony of two or three witnesses. How much severer punishment do you think he will deserve who has trampled underfoot the Son of God and has regarded as unclean the blood of the covenant by which he was sanctified and has insulted the Spirit of grace? For we know him who said, "Vengeance is mine, I will repay." And again, "The Lord will judge his people." It is a terrifying thing to fall into the hands of the living God. But remember the former days, when, after being enlightened, you endured a great conflict of sufferings, partly by being made a public spectacle through reproaches and tribulations, and partly by becoming sharers with those who were so treated. For you showed sympathy to the prisoners, and accepted joyfully the seizure of your property, knowing that you have for yourselves a better possession and a lasting one. Therefore do not throw away your confidence, which has a great reward. For you have need of endurance, so that when you have done the will of God, you may receive what was promised. For yet in a very little while, he who is coming will come, and will not delay. But my righteous one shall live by faith. And if he shrinks back, my soul has no pleasure in him. But we are not of those who shrink back to destruction, but of those who have faith to the preserving of the soul.

Hebrews chapter 11. Now faith is the assurance of things hoped for, the conviction of things not seen. For by it the men of old gained approval. By faith we understand that the worlds were prepared by the word of God, so that what is seen was not made out of things which are visible. By faith Abel offered to God a better sacrifice than Cain, through which he obtained the testimony that he was righteous, God testifying about his gifts, and through faith, though he is dead, he still speaks. By faith Enoch was taken up so that he would not see death, and he was not found because God took him up, for he obtained the witness that before his being taken up he was pleasing to God. And without faith it is impossible to please him, for he who comes to God must believe that he is, and that he is a rewarder of those who seek him. By faith Noah, being warned by God about things not yet seen, in reverence prepared an ark for the salvation of his household, by which he condemned the world, and became an heir of the righteousness which is according to faith. Scripture reading without comment, this is the Word. The address here is Post Office Box 444, Paradise, California, 95969. This is Nicholas Hope.

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1: No, we're not.
0: Yes, we are.
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1: No, no, no. 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
1: Cow.
3: Oh, yeah, that fits.
1: You know, Bob, there's something missing in my life. 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
3: Mm-hmm. How about five letters, starts with J, savior of the world?
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1: I feel so helpless. 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
1: Bible. 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
3: 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You sure know the answers.
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0: friends, and welcome. My name is Henry Schaefer, and welcome to another edition of Word of God Speak. And we're here at South Aiken Church of God, and we're having a revival with Bishop John Richardson. And I have Diane Wilson here with me. Diane, it's good to have you with us. And share with us, what is your favorite scripture?
1: My favorite scripture is taken from Psalms 103, and it reads, "Bless the Lord, O my soul, and all that is within me. Bless his holy name. Bless the Lord, O my soul, and forget not all his benefits, who forgives all thine iniquities, who healeth all thy diseases, who redeems thy life from destruction, who crowneth thee with loving kindness and tender mercies, who satisfies thy mouth with good things, so that thy youth is renewed like the eagles."
0: Now tell the listening audience, why is that your favorite scripture?
1: This is my favorite scriptures because I think it is one of the best insurance policies you can have on this earth. When you have Jesus Christ that can give you all of these benefits, you don't have to worry about a recession or an economy or anything, because the greatest thing in this world is to have your sins forgiven. And when he renews your strength like the eagle, I mean, it is a powerful thing. It's a real thing. It's a God thing.
0: Wow, that is a great insurance policy, isn't it? Assurance policy. I like to call, yeah, I know you like that as well. And so we're excited about the revival, aren't we, and what God's doing here?
1: Yes, we're very excited. In fact, these have been some of the most powerful meetings we've had. Today is Wednesday, and we are on our third night of this. Some tremendous moves of God that's been in the service, and we're just anticipating another wonderful meeting tonight.
0: Thank you, Sister Diane. So good to see you, and God bless you, and thank you for sharing your Word of God Speak with the listening audience.

0: Church, located at 285 Oscaga Lake Road in Graniteville, South Carolina. I'm Pastor Stephen Phillips, and I want to thank you for joining us today. Contentment is one of the most elusive virtues of mankind. In fact, the idea of becoming dissatisfied with one thing and constantly wanting something else actually drives our economy. But Scripture reveals that being content is actually the state which God would desire for us to live. The Apostle Paul said to young Pastor Timothy in 1 Timothy 6:6, "Now godliness with contentment is great gain." And then goes on to tell him that a lack of contentedness is harmful. Listen now as I get straight to the point on contentment. In 1965, Mick Jagger and Keith Richards wrote a song. I can't get no satisfaction. And the song still played on classic channels even today. I pulled up these lyrics and just looked at them, and they range from commercials on radio and TV. The lyrics speak of how that people promise all kind of stuff, but we can't get no satisfaction. Goes on down, how people tug and pull in this way and that way, even relationships. They would speak to women in that regard, but he could get no satisfaction. Well, the truth of the matter is, that's what's going on all around us. We live in a world of discontent and dissatisfaction. It's all around us. And we can easily get sucked into it. You see, that's what advertising is all about. Advertising is trying to find out where you're dissatisfied. I'm dissatisfied with my cell phone, so guess what? I want another one. I'm dissatisfied with this issue, my car, my house, and the list. We can just go on down the line. It doesn't matter. They're trying to tell us we're dissatisfied, so we'll go to them, but they're also trying to reveal an area of discontent, because if they can reveal an area of discontent, they can suck us into buying it. Right? Even relationships. Commercials will come on television trying to get you to search for relationships. And then what happens is by presenting one thing, it turns inside, and you go, and a person can easily say, "Well, I don't have that. I wish I had that." And the list goes on and on and on and on. You see, that's what danger we live in every day. We live in a world of discontented people. And the temptation is, even for believers, to become dissatisfied. Because it's not just dissatisfied with the restaurant. But those things that really don't matter, whether you go to McDonald's or Burger King kind of thing, really. But that same discontent can go over into areas that really count. Into marriage, into church, and the list goes on, and the list goes on. You see, we've got to find somehow to get satisfied, and I believe, and Paul, you can go straight to this passage of Scripture in Psalm 16, verse 6. I believe David hit the nail on the head. The lines have fallen to me in pleasant places. Yes, I have a good inheritance. It's like pickup sticks. You ever played pickup sticks? Anybody? Anybody remember pickup sticks? What little kid knows about pickup sticks? Jordan, you know about it? Okay, I'm just telling you, that lets you know some parents have passed down these wonderful games. These pickup sticks, and how you could pour them out on the table. Of course, you're trying to move those things without touching the other ones. They come out with other games like Jenga. If you ever done Jenga, you can't move it, the whole thing will fall. You move the wrong one. But you see, them pickup sticks are laying there, and that's how our life looks like. It's out of order. It's just a bunch of sticks piled up on the table. And our life looks just like that so often. And we can't change it, because then this moves and that moves, and it gets to the place where we're just not satisfied. Just not satisfied. But David is saying we've got to just realize the lines, the sticks, the pickup sticks, have fallen to me in pleasant places. I don't understand why the sticks are laying where they are, but I just believe that God is working on my behalf and they're in pleasant places. And so I'm going to train my eyes to see the good. If you want to win the war of discontentment, you got to retrain your eyes. You got to retrain your eyes to say they have fallen. My life, God is with me. And there's two wonderful pillars. Foundational things. I read the story of someone who went to Sri Lanka during a tsunami hit. But there was one hotel that was standing while everything around it was decimated. They found that the pillars went down 100 feet. This hotel withstood it. Well, you see, you can't wait till the last minute. And they say the tsunami's coming. Here it is. Tsunamis don't give really good warnings. There's a warning system in place. But nevertheless, you don't stop it. But you can't, even with the tsunami warning goes out, you don't have time to then put pillars in the ground 100 feet. That's why you got to make sure you've already made up your mind on things beforehand. And so the foundation, we got to make sure we're putting that foundation in now to be able to withstand the onslaughts of the enemy, his craftiness, is so that we can win over this discontentment and have contentment and be satisfied and not be constantly dealing with all these dissatisfactions. And one of those is we need a pillar of gratitude, of thankfulness. Because when we were not thankful, when we have ingratitude and we're never satisfied, it puts us in such a pitiful position. A pitiful position. There's nobody that is more miserable than the person that cannot be satisfied. Can't ever be satisfied. But if we'll learn to be thankful, if we'll learn to be grateful and not live our life with ingratitudes, then all of a sudden we're in a good position. We're in a good position for contentment. And of course, that pillar of gratitude and thankfulness and that pillar of contentment, there they are. This is it. Go to that Timothy verse. It may be the last one. Look at this, 1 Timothy 6:8. And having food and clothing, with these we shall be content. Doesn't say anything. Having the car of my dreams, I'll be content. See, people do this. They'll say, I'll really be content when this happens. Be careful, you'll get what you ask for. 65-year-old couple just retired. They go to the Bahamas, and there to celebrate retirement. Walking along the beach there, they pick up a bottle. Behold, it's a genie bottle. Don't tell nobody I preach this. It's an illustration. Genie comes out. What do you want? The wife says, I want a cabana. I want to own one. Oceanfront, restaurant, waiters, everything just pops up all of a sudden. Beautiful. The husband, what do you want? He'd already looked around, all these young, pretty girls all over everywhere in the Bahamas. He said, I want a wife that's 30 years younger. Poof! He was immediately 95 years old. Be careful, you might get what you ask for, and in a serious way, I want you to hear me. When you are discontent, sometimes you wish you had it the way it was. How many have done that? How many wish you could go back and not have purchased that thing? But discontent drove you to not pray about it, not really consider and count the cost. And then you got you some. And it's a heavy price to pay. But I want to tell you something. Be content with what you got. All we can do is start. You know, whatever we've done, whatever mistakes we have made, and believe me, I have done it. You name the diet plan, the exercise equipment, I've had some part in it. Really? Some gadget? I have bought gadgets and thinking I'm on the cutting edge. And the other day I was with Dr. Herbert Carter up in Dunn, North Carolina, and he had a little mini disc player. I've got one. I think me and him are the only two people in the world because it never caught on. Big waste of money. But my point is that I want us to think, though, I'm using those illustrations to say there's some heavy things. And discontent will drive you crazy and will destroy your life. This is not just a good subject. This is a biblical subject. Because this impacts how we live every day. And it impacts, because see, the thing will creep over into our faith. And all of a sudden, God hadn't did this for me. And if he'd have been there on this day, and it's just like Mark chapter 4, verse 40, and I'll say this in conclusion. See, Jesus is in the build. See, this is normal in life. Discontent, I've already painted a picture for you, is normal in this world. Jesus came to really make normal what has really become abnormal for Christians. You remember they were in that storm? He was asleep, Jesus was. And they got scared to death. And they said, Lord, do you want us to be killed? Look at this. Do you want us to die? We're going to perish if you don't wake up. And he said, why are you so fearful? How is it that you have no faith? What I want to tell you is, he's saying, why is it you're really not content with me? Why do you have to wake me up? Can't you already trust me? Can't you already trust me with all our relationship has produced? But yet, you think you're going to perish out here? I'm on boat with you? See, what I'm telling you is, discontent will erode your faith. And then all of a sudden, where are you, God? And why did you abandon me? And sad to say, there'll be people who throw in the towel on their Christian walk. It happens all the time where they just say, I'm not going to church anymore. What has it got me? It's because they got their life all messed up. Because the pillars of thankfulness and the pillar of contentment was not in place. I certainly hope that you've been ministered to through this week's message. If you don't have a church home, please visit us at 285 Oscaga Lake Road in Graniteville, South Carolina. Or visit us online at Christian Heritage.
1: Hi, this is Anthony from Evansville, Indiana. My favorite Bible verse is Joshua 1:9. It reads, have I not commanded you? Be strong and courageous. Do not be frightened and do not be dismayed, for the Lord your God is with you wherever you go. I always find this verse to be encouraging because the creator of the universe, the one that we have a relationship with, he's telling us it's okay to not be frightened or discouraged because he's there with us and he wants us to be strong and courageous in him. When we make decisions, when we have to face certain trials in our life, we can be confident and strong in him. When God is walking next to us and we're carrying out a relationship with him and we're seeking him every day, we can be courageous and strong with our Lord Jesus Christ.
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Calming your fears. The scripture for today's daily walk through the Bible is from Mark 5:36. Be not afraid, only believe. Most of the things we worry about will never come to pass, yet we worry still. We worry about the future and the past. We worry about finances and relationships. As we survey the landscape of our lives, we observe all manner of molehills and imagine them to be mountains. Are you concerned about the inevitable challenges that make up the fabric of everyday life? If so, why not ask God to help you regain a clear perspective about the problems and opportunities that confront you? When you petition your Heavenly Father sincerely and seek His guidance, He can touch your heart, clear your vision, renew your mind, and calm your fears. C.H. Spurgeon said, "God alone can give us songs in the night." Again, the scripture for today's daily walk says, "Be not afraid, only believe." Mark 5:36.

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Real repentance is today's lesson from the Proverbs. Proverbs 28 and verse 13 says, "If you hide your sins, you will not succeed. If you confess and reject them, you will receive mercy." Acts 26 and verse 20 says, "I preached to those in Damascus first, and to those in Jerusalem, and in all the region of Judea, and to the Gentiles, that they should repent and turn to God, and do works worthy of repentance." Who among us have sinned? All of us. But the good news is this: when we do ask God's forgiveness and turn our hearts to Him, He forgives us absolutely and completely. Genuine repentance requires more than just simply offering God's apology for our misdeeds. Real repentance may start with feelings of sorrow and remorse, but it ends only when we turn away from the sin that has heretofore distanced us from our Creator. In truth, we offer our most meaningful apologies to God, not with our words, but with our actions. As long as we are still engaged in sin, we may be repenting. So if there is an aspect of your life that is distancing you from God, ask for His forgiveness and repent. Real repentance is today's lesson from the Proverbs. Take it from Proverbs 28 and verse 13. If you hide your sins, you will not succeed. If you confess and reject them, you will receive mercy.

0: 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Thank you for listening. God bless.
1: Hey, neighbor, how do you do it?
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4: 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Knock, and the door will be opened to you. 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He who seeks, finds. And to him who knocks, the door will be opened. Which of you, if his son asks for bread, will give him a stone? Or if he asks for a fish, we'll give him a snake. If you then, though you are evil, know how to give good gifts to your children, how much more will your Father in heaven give good gifts to those who ask him? From Matthew 7. 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It's great for the soul.
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8: Worry, judging, asking. 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

Jesus Christ has just taught that no one can serve two masters. No one can serve God and wealth. Now we continue reading from Matthew chapter 6, verse 25. For this reason I say to you, do not be worried about your life as to what you will eat or what you will drink, nor for your body as to what you will put on. Is not life more than food, and the body more than clothing? Look at the birds of the air, that they do not sow, nor reap, nor gather into barns, and yet your heavenly Father feeds them. Are you not worth much more than they? And who of you, by being worried, can add a single hour to his life? And why are you worried about clothing? Observe how the lilies of the field grow. They do not toil, nor do they spin. Yet I say to you that not even Solomon in all his glory clothed himself like one of these. But if God so clothes the grass of the field, which is alive today and tomorrow is thrown into the furnace, will he not much more clothe you, you of little faith? Do not worry then, saying, what will we eat, or what will we drink, or what will we wear for clothing? For the Gentiles eagerly seek all these things, for your heavenly Father knows that you need all these things. But seek first his kingdom and his righteousness, and all these things will be added to you. So do not worry about tomorrow, for tomorrow will care for itself. Each day has enough trouble of its own. Matthew chapter 7. Do not judge, so that you will not be judged. For in the way you judge, you will be judged, and by your standard of measure, it will be measured to you. Why do you look at the speck that is in your brother's eye, but do not notice the log that is in your own eye? Or how can you say to your brother, let me take the speck out of your eye, and behold, the log is in your own eye? You hypocrite, first take the log out of your own eye, and then you will see clearly to take the speck out of your brother's eye. Do not give what is holy to dogs, and do not throw your pearls before swine, or they will trample them under their feet and turn and tear you to pieces. Ask, and it will be given to you. Seek, and you will find. Knock, and it will be opened to you. For everyone who asks receives, and he who seeks finds, and to him who knocks it will be opened. Or what man is there among you who, when his son asks for a loaf, will give him a stone? Or if he asks for a fish, he will not give him a snake, will he? If you then, being evil, know how to give good gifts to your children, how much more will your Father who is in heaven give what is good to those who ask him? In everything, therefore, treat people the same way you want them to treat you, for this is the law and the prophets. Reading without comment from the scriptures, this is The Word. I'm Nicholas Hope. And the address here is Post Office Box 444, Paradise, California, 95969.

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1: Hello, this is Henry Schaefer, and welcome to Old and New Testament Survey. It is a summary of the books of the Old and the New Testament. Now, what you're going to get here, you're going to get some unique insight concerning each book of the Bible, key verses that will just jump out at you and bring new revelation to you, relevant truth for today, some special notes that I have dictated and put in my Bible over the years that I have studied. Also, there's going to be it will be a brief but comprehensive summary of each book. Now, you can also look for some wow moments of revelation of truth that we're going to give you. Now, if you're ready to start out on Old and New Testament survey, come on and join us, man. We're going to have a great time studying the Bible together. Okay, everybody, y'all ready to begin? All right, we're going to continue our teaching tonight concerning Old Testament survey. Someone said, what's a survey? That's a survey. It is looking at the Bible from a distant view and just doing a kind of like a survey. What is this chapter about? What is this book about? What is this? How does it all fit together? It's not like going down pulling a tape on your four corners of your property trying to figure out what you got. It's a survey is kind of like an overview of all the different things that we have. So tonight is going to be the second teaching tonight, and it is last week we talked about the first five books of the Bible called the what?
2: Pentateuch.
1: The Pentateuch. And so we're going to take those in the next few weeks. We're going to take those five books and just give you an overview of what is those books about. This is Old Testament survey. As soon as we get through with this, we're going to do New Testament survey. And it will be a teaching. So you have to realize that a lot of people have been in church a long time but never really have taken a course or anything that's really called Old Testament survey. That's the first thing that happened to me once I was saved and once I realized that God had called me into the ministry. It was stepping back, looking at this whole book, this whole Bible, trying to figure out, how am I going to put this thing together? What is it? What is it all about? An Old Testament survey, New Testament survey does that for you. It steps back and just gives you an overview of what's the Bible about. So I want to encourage you to take the teaching serious. And one thing I didn't do last time, but it would be a good thing for you to do before we meet again. I don't know how long it's been since you've read the book of Genesis. And we're going to talk about Genesis today. But the next week, we're going to talk about Exodus. So before we have the class, what will it be good to do?
2: Read
1: the book of Exodus. And a lot of times when they do survey, so much is pushed, is lumped together. You're not able to read it all. But if you really want to get a good understanding, go ahead and read Genesis. And then we're going to pick up on the book of Exodus. So tonight, the teaching is about the book of Genesis. I do have some things I want to share with you, very special, that's out of the book of Genesis. Things that I have learned over the years that has helped me, have just opened up my eyes to a lot of different things. So let's go ahead and we're going to pray as we begin. We're talking about Genesis, the book of beginnings. Let's pray here real quick. Father, in the name of Jesus, we love you. Thank you for today. Thank you for your blessings. And as we come together tonight, Lord, I ask that you would bless the teaching tonight, the survey that we do. I pray, God, that you would just fill the hunger, the hearts of the people who are here, those who were here this abroad and again on a repeat or a replay. I pray, Father, it be exactly what they need to hear about your word. And, Father, the structure that you have in your word, Father, we just ask you, Lord, to bless us and bless this structure tonight as we minister it. In Jesus' name we pray. Everybody says.
2: Amen.
1: And I want you to take a moment and put your hands together and clap and welcome all the listening audience who's going to be in listening. All right. That's it. So this is our Wednesday night class, Genesis, the book of the beginnings. This is our second teaching in Old Testament survey. So let's just pick it up. Let's get out, take your Bibles. You can get over here to Genesis. Let's talk about who the author is. Again, as we said last week, the author, Moses, both Jew, is the author of the book of Genesis. Both Jews and Christians have recognized Moses as the author. Now, the book is dated. You're going to realize some of these dates may shift. It depends on who you're listening to, the source. But the date is dated around 1450 to 1410 B.C. That is when the book of Genesis is dated. Now, the name, let's talk about the name of the book. The name Genesis is taken from the Septuagint. Everybody knows what that is now, don't we?
3: What?
1: The Septuagint. You know what that is? It is the Greek translation of what? The Old Testament. The Old Testament was written in two different languages. Remember we said last week? It was Hebrew and
3: Aramaic.
1: And so it has the translation. It's the Greek translation from Hebrew into the Old Testament, into Greek is what it is. So let's talk about now the theme and the purpose. Now somebody who gets this file, who's going to listen to it, they'll be able to go back and they'll be able to play it through. This is kind of how I did mine. I had to do an Old Testament survey like this. There was so much information given that I had his own files. I had to stop it, play it, write my notes to get everything down. So you're going to have to really, if you're going to do a survey, it's like I can't open it up mouth and shove it in. I mean, it's going to fill out everywhere. And look how many we have here tonight. 20, 25, 30. By the time we get to end of Old Testament survey, I know how it is. But I'm telling you what, it's something that you need to have in your diet, a staple in your diet. You need to say, I've done this. That's what you need to say. I have done this. I've went through this before. Somebody shout amen.
2: Amen.
1: So let's talk about the theme and the purpose of Genesis. I mean, what, if you look at it, what do you think it is? Right now, you've been in church a long time. What do you think the theme and the purpose of Genesis is? When you look at that, when you look at just a casual reading of the book of Genesis, it reveals a prominence of the theme of blessing and cursing. Blessing and cursing in the book of Genesis. Blessings are pronounced for obedience in faith. Now, for all of those who would tell us that the law has been done away with and the blessings and the cursings and all of that's done away because we're all under grace, and it's all done away with, well, then from that point on, you can just wipe the rest of the Bible out. But it has spiritual principles. Here's what I have to try to tell people, is that God gives us, everybody wants to say this is a biblical principle. And I'm telling you, there's something bigger than biblical principles. There's a thing that's called spiritual principles. Yeah. And so you don't hear a lot of people talk about spiritual principles. See, the devil knows spiritual principles. The world knows spiritual principles. The church only knows Bible principles. That's all they've been taught. Like when the Bible talks about that he sends them out two by two, and that one can put 1,000 to flight, and two can do what? 10,000. They say, well, that's a Bible principle. No, that's a spiritual principle. The same thing, if it happens with Christianity and Christians, it happens with who? Others as well. With the demons and the devil as well. He sends them out what? Two by two. It's a spiritual principle. It's like tithing. Tithing, Old Testament, New Testament, tithing is not a law. Tithing is a spiritual principle. You see what I mean? It's not a New Testament thing. It's not an Old Testament thing. It is a spiritual principle. You tithe, then you're going to have some blessings. You're going to have some cursings if you don't honor this spiritual principle that is pushed out there. Does that make sense what we're saying?
3: Mm-hmm.
1: So the book of Genesis, the theme of it gives us the idea, the prominence of the theme of blessing and cursing. Blessings are pronounced for those who are obedient in faith. As Saul is seen in the Garden of Eden, but for disobedience in the Garden of Eden, and there was a curse that was placed on them right at the very beginning. God didn't try to hide this thing. Puts it right at the very beginning. So the entire book of Genesis turns on this theme of blessing and cursing when you look at Genesis. But one of the main theme is the choice of the nation That's through Abraham and the Abrahamic covenant. That's one of the other main things that's happening in there. God lets us know that he chooses a nation, and Abraham is going to be the father, and that there is an Abrahamic covenant that he makes with him. And through Abraham, God promised, watch this here, blessings and cursing. You see what I mean? It's throughout the whole Genesis revelation that God is bringing forth this blessing and this cursing. And understanding that's the same God doesn't change. He's still the same God today.
4: Right.
1: You might be under a different covenant, but there are still some covenants that are still applicable today. And one of those is the Abrahamic covenant. Somebody shout amen. It's still applicable. And a lot of people are rolled up under all these different covenants. So to say that they don't apply to you shows forth ignorance of the Word of God in that. That makes sense? So it's a greater revelation that God gives us in every one of these things. So the entire book turns on this dual thing. Through Abraham, God promised to bless the nations. Look at what he says here in Genesis. We're going to cherry pick just a few scriptures. Genesis chapter 12. I'm going to pick it up here. Genesis 12. And we can go through it. Genesis 12. Everybody happy tonight?
5: Yes.
1: I'm glad to be here tonight, aren't you?
5: Yes.
1: Genesis 12, 1 to 3. And I think I've got this one here. Is that in this here, I got a little side note in my Bible here. So this is a good place for you to write it down here. God's covenant promise with Abraham, it's one of five that we're getting ready to read. How many?
5: One of five.
1: These are just notes that I have in my Bible as I've studied over the years. So I'm going to share these with you. This is one of five. And Abram is, we call him Abraham. You know, we understand he's Abram and going to be changed to Abraham. But here, he is 75 years old at this time. So you can write that in your Bible. He's 75 years old. So if you didn't learn anything tonight, you learn in Genesis chapter 12, verse 1, he's 75 years old. That's worth coming to church. What do you think?
5: Yeah.
1: Huh? So look at this here. So now here's what he says. Now the Lord has said unto Abram, get thee out of thy country and from thy kindred and from thy father's house unto a land that I will show thee. And I will make of thee a great nation. I will bless thee. Remember that blessing cursing thing, right? I will bless thee and make thy name great, and thou shalt be a blessing. And I will bless them that bless thee, and curse them that curses thee, and in thee all the families of the earth shall be blessed. Old Testament covenants, y'all. You understand what I mean? So there's a lot of things that are here in the Bible that still moves forward with us today. So let's pick it up here now. When we look at, there's another one here in Genesis chapter 15 in verse 1. Okay, now this one here, now just for clarity, okay, just for clarity, because I'm looking at my Bible here, I'm going to tell you, if you go to Genesis chapter 13 and verse 4, write it down, that's the second of five. I'm not going to read that one though. Genesis 13 and verse 14, that's the second time that God promised here. I'm getting ready now to read you the third one of five, okay, it's in Genesis 15, and we're going to pick it up here in verse 1. And it goes all the way down to 21. That's a whole chapter. I'm not going to read it, though. After these things, the word of the Lord, all the way down on me. After these things, the word of the Lord came unto Abram in a vision, saying, fear not, Abram, I am thy shield and exceeding great reward. And Abram said, Lord God, wilt thou give me, seeing I go childless, and the steward of my house is Eliezer of Damascus? And Abram said, behold, to me thou hast given no seed, and lo, one born in my house is my heir. And behold, the word of the Lord came unto me, saying, this shall not be thine heir, but thou shalt come forth out of thine bowels shall be thine heir. And he brought him forth abroad and said, now look towards heaven and tell the stars if thou be able to number them. And he said unto him, so shall thy seed be. Now, this right here, when you go through it, you understand that God is making covenant promises with Abraham. Let's go ahead and just for, this is not in my notes, but I'm going to add it to you. Look at this one here. The fourth covenant promise that he makes to Abraham, here's the scripture. It is chapter 17, verse 1. And in that time, he is 90 years old when he makes that one. 15 years passes. Is that right? 50, yeah. He's 90 years old when he makes him this other covenant promise. Yep, that's it. And we'll have to find out if I can find out where the number 5 is at. I'm sure it's in here somewhere. That's here it is right here. The fifth covenant promise that he makes to him. 5 is what? The number of what?
4: Grace.
1: He promises him 5 times according to God.

0: Hey, God has specifically picked this man for a purpose, and he reiterates that purpose 5 times in Scripture. Are we doing all right tonight?
1: Yeah.
0: All right, so that's old. So let's go ahead and pick it on up here. Genesis also tells, telling you what the theme and the purpose of Genesis, has multiple purposes. Genesis also tells the humanity's tragic fall into sin and death, in God's unfolding of a plan through redemption, through his covenant with who? Abraham and his descendants. You see, the fall happens, but God reiterates that through this here, through Abraham, he's going to be able to save this here. So look at this here. There's key words and there's key phrases that you look at when you study Genesis. There's key words and key phrases. So well, tell me what they are, Pastor. Tell us what they are. Say it again. Okay, key words and phrases. Generations. You're going to see the word generations a lot. Or you're going to see the word account. O-C-C-O-U-N-T. Because it goes like this here. These are the generations of. These are the generations of. Or this is the account of. Someone's telling the story. This is generations. Or you're going to hear someone's account of something happening. It is used 11 times to let the reader know that there is a transition from one section to another section. So what kind of things are you looking for? These are the generations of, and this is the account of. And there's a change that happens when you read something like that. Remember I told you in the New Testament, I probably ought to say this for a New Testament survey, but it will be things like this here. There'll be certain words in your Bible that needs to be circled or highlighted. If, then, therefore, but, so likewise. Those words need to be circled in your New Testament, holds all your scriptures. If, then, so, but, therefore, likewise. Those kind of things, he's getting ready to hinge a truth on those words. Jesus says, therefore, you blah, blah, blah, blah, you don't do this here, therefore. If you do this here, so likewise will I do to you. See, I mean, these are key words that you look for as you study your scriptures, and you circle them and say, what truth? Write it down. What is he saying? What's going to happen on that hinge point? Same thing in Genesis. What words did I tell you they were?
1: Generations
0: and accounts. So there's the things. Those are transitions in things that are taking place in the book of Genesis. So each section is written in a narrative style. Right? Who's writing it? Narrative style. And telling what happened in connection with key events and persons from creation of the heavens and the earth to all the patriarchs that are there in Israel. So those are the key words and the key phrases. Now let's jump to another section here and let's see what this one here is. It is the key idea. The key idea. We talked about theme and purpose. Key words, key phrases. I want to talk about the key idea. This key idea is the word Genesis. When you look at and it's called beginnings. When you talk about beginnings, is that this is the key idea, beginnings. The word Genesis means origin or birth or the beginnings. Origin or means origin or birth. Genesis is called the book of beginnings, is what it's called, the beginning of the world. Look at it here. In Genesis chapter 1:1-25. This is for your notes. Genesis 1:1-25 is the beginning of the world. In verse 20, and God said, let waters bring forth abundantly the moving creature that hath life, the fowl that may fly above the earth in the open firmament of heaven. And God created great whales and every living creature that moveth, which the waters brought upon abundantly after their kind, and every winged fowl. And you know they pay people to do this. It's crazy, isn't it? This is crazy, isn't it? I love talking about the Bible. Don't you love talking about the Bible? Huh? I mean, I'm telling you what. Study like this here is what makes it make the Bible rich to me. Is that there? And you know, and I forget a lot of times, is that there's people who have had Sunday school classes. I don't know what all they've had. Mm-hmm. They've had pastors. I don't know what all they've had. And they've had all kind of ideas taught about all kind of stuff, but never really have a biblical foundation or listen here.

0: know what I do a lot of times is that I know that I've got files and I got notes and this stuff. When I get ready to go back and study something that someone has said something about or a truth or something, I go pull my notes. I got notes back from the 1980s that I go back. Some of the stuff I teach you are from the 80s, the 70s and 80s. That I go back, those are biblical foundations. That's the root. That's where I stand at. That's the rock I stand on those teachings. So I go back to some of those things. But when I was in classes or I was doing my own studies, I was realizing one day I was going to be in a position, I was going to have to tell somebody something. And nowadays, because there are people out there who have no foundations, they're standing up just shooting off the hip, just getting stuff off or whatever, and they're not giving the people a foundation. Does that make sense? Well, I don't believe a Christian can have a demon. Well, what do you think, Brother Joe? You think the Christian can have? No, there ain't no way possible. Holy Ghost can't be. No, it can't happen. Huh? I mean, they're not studying the Bible. That makes sense. It's just, what do you think? I don't care what you think. I want to know what the Bible says about different things. Don't you? I'm going to show you something here in just a moment, too. It's going to... Gonna make you step back and say, "Whoa, wee, Pastor, that's good coming tonight." Beginnings. It's the beginning of the world. And in Genesis 1, 26 and 27, let's read that one there, since I'm just going ahead for. And God said, "Let us make man in our image, after our likeness. And let them have dominion over the fish of the sea." You ought to be able to catch fish, everybody. Everybody should be able to catch fish. Who said? Who don't believe that? Everybody ought to be able to catch a bird. And over the cattle and over the earth and over every creeping thing that creepeth upon the earth. So God created man in his own image. And in the image of God created he him. Male and female created he them. God blessed them and said unto them, "Be fruitful, multiply, replenish the earth, subdue it, have dominion over the fish of the sea and over the fowl of the air and over every living thing that moveth upon the earth." So, the thing is, he created the human race. Genesis chapter 1, 26, 27. Sin now enters the world. When in Genesis does sin enter in the world? For your notes, it enters in Genesis 3, 1 to 7. The serpent was more subtle than any beast in the field, which the Lord had made. And he said unto the woman, "Yea, hath God said, ye shall not eat of every tree of the garden." And then it goes on to say, to go on to speak in Genesis 3, 1 is when sin enters into the world. Let's talk about the promise of redemption, though. It's shortly right after sin, the promise of redemption happens. And in redemption happens in Genesis 3. Genesis 3 and verse 8. Redemption happens. See, God's got it all planned out, doesn't he? He doesn't take long just to put it together. He gives you just enough information for you to understand he's in control. Somebody shout amen.
1: Amen.
0: And the Lord, and they heard the voice of God walking in the garden of the cool of the day, and Adam and his wife hid themselves from the presence of the Lord God amongst the trees in the garden. And the Lord called unto Adam and said unto him, "Where art thou?" And he said, "I heard thy voice in the garden, and I was afraid because I was naked, and I hid myself." And he said, "Who told thee thou art naked? Hast thou eaten of the tree whereof I commanded thee?" It's not like you're telling God anything. He already knows. But he's giving him the opportunity to fess up. And the man said, "The woman which thou gavest to me." Everybody says, "It's the woman's fault.
2: It's the woman's fault.
0: She gave me of the tree, and I did eat." And the Lord God said unto the woman, "What is that thou hast done?" And the woman said, "The serpent beguiled me, and I did eat." And the Lord said unto the serpent, "Because thou hast done this, thou art cursed." There's that blessing and his cursing thing again. Right, everybody?
3: Right.
0: "Thou art cursed. That thou hast done, thou art cursed above all the cattle, and above every beast of the field. And upon thy belly shalt thou go, and the dust shalt thou eat all the days of thy life." And here it is right here in verse 15. "And I will put enmity between thee and the woman, and between thy seed and her seed. It shall bruise thy head, and thou shalt bruise his heel." Now here's the thing. In verse 15, when he says that I will put enmity between thee and the woman, the Satan and the woman, and between thy seed and her seed. Here's one thing I want you to understand, is Satan has the seed.
1: Right.
0: Now, a lot of people don't believe that. But right here in Genesis, it specifically tells us the very first thing that you do at the very face reading of the Word of God is you take the very first thing is you take it literally. That's how you do when you interpret Scripture. That's one of the ways, is it interpret literally. That, hey, what does it say? So if it say, that's what it says, then and it goes along with what else the other Bible propagates, then you know that's what it means. Then there can be an allegory. Then there can be a parable. There can be some hidden meaning. But it always looks like God is interested in what? The seed. And when we understand the seed, he says, I'm going to put enmity between thee and the woman, between thy seed. Who's he talking to? Satan. Now, he ain't talking about that snake. He's talking about Satan. Between your seed. Now, we're doing, so when we talk about having a seed, we're talking about being able to propagate a race,
1: right,
0: being able to sire, to be able to do things. So when you start thinking about that, and you start thinking about what Genesis talks about in Genesis 6 and different things, you start understanding it has revelation here. But I mean, if you don't want to take it at face value out there, then you come up with every other thing you want to come up with. But here's the thing, and you understand that a woman doesn't have a seed. He says between thy seed and the woman's seed. So the woman doesn't have a seed. Who has the seed?
2: Man.
0: The man has a seed, but when the Holy Ghost, when the Holy Ghost came on her, did that make sense?
1: Mm-hmm.
0: And that he impregnated her, then you understand that she then has like what? A seed, because it's the Holy Spirit that comes forth. You know, Jesus came forth out of a supernatural union there. But anyway, so here's the thing, is that that verse 15 talks about that is redemption brought forth in Genesis. All right? You know, I got to hurry up. I've got to hurry up. I got a lot of stuff I got to tell you here. So, and let's go ahead and put this here. That's redemption. It talks about of the family, the beginnings of the family in Genesis chapter 4 and verse 1. Look at it here. And Adam knew Eve and his wife, and she conceived, bare Cain, and said, I have gotten a man from the Lord. First family, that's the beginning. So you got to realize, this is the book of what? What are we talking about this for? We're talking about, this is the... Someone say, yeah, but I know all of this here. Okay, let's just put some notes down. Here's your job, is to tell somebody.
1: Right.
0: Your job is going to be able to tell them, what's Genesis about? Man, it's a lot of stuff in Genesis.
1: Mm-hmm.
0: They said, babe, do you go tell them? Say, y'all need to read it. No. You got to tell them what all is in it. Okay, look at this one here. Of man-made civilization. Look at this here. Genesis 4 and verse 16. Do I have that one? Verse 16.
3: Well, hello. Henry Schaefer here again as your Bible teacher and the host of the program Old and New Testament Survey. I hope you've enjoyed the program. Now, you can reach me at henry@cwchrist.com. That's henry@cwchrist.com. If you've got any comments, you've got any questions, look forward to seeing you again. God bless.

0: We are living in the last days. Religious deception abounds. There are many voices in the world. Satan beckons. Come this way. The rapture of the church is at hand. The Antichrist, the beast. Are you concerned about the end times? Answers, instructions, directions. Stay tuned to Standing on the Edge of Tribulation. Now I'm your host, Henry Schaefer. Let's move into today's program for the answers you are searching for. It means a lot in that. And you can that, can you imagine how many Muslims now are in America? How many Muslims each year go from here to Mecca? How many Muslims from across the world goes to Mecca? And why is it now that Saudi Arabia is not on the terrorist list? Does it make any sense now why they're not on the terrorist list? Because everybody's wanting to go where? To Mecca to do their pilgrimage around the Kaaba and kiss the black stone. They have to do it. How many times they got to do that? I mean, well, at least one time a day. So let's talk about, as we close here, for the last 10 minutes, let's do this here. Let's talk about the five pillars of Islam. Let's do this here. First of all, tell me, y'all help me out here, what are the five? Now, isn't it amazing they have the five pillars of, let's watch this here.
1: Five times a day all over the world, hundreds of millions of people punctuate their daily lives with prayer. And it's through prayer that every Muslim in the world is continually connected, all praying in the direction of the city where their religion began. The first and most important wonder of the Muslim world. Mecca. Mecca, the birthplace of the Prophet Muhammad and the religion he began teaching 1400 years ago. In the Grand Mosque in Mecca stands the building known as the Kaaba. This is the single most important site in Islam. Every time any Muslim anywhere in the world say their prayers, they face in the direction of this single building.
2: The Kaaba is just something which is the house itself, the way it was built. This is the meaning in Arabic. But in fact, it's the symbol of God's house, God's where he's not here, but this is the symbol of his presence on earth, where the Muslims has to go and there is no images, nothing there to represent him, because we should not represent God.
1: It is to this building that Muslims all over the world turn to five times a day to pray. As they do, they reaffirm the message of the Prophet, a message that has created a religion followed by over a billion people today across the world.
0: One of the things, the house is called what? I mean, the Kaaba is called what? The house of God. Now, when they compare the house of God, the Kaaba, they compare it very simply to the temple being built for the Jews. They'll say this is no different than what the Jews have, that they have a temple that is built that they go in and they worship, you know, their God. And first of all, you have to realize that this here is that the temple was built for that, where that was where the presence of God came down at. It was. What did they say it wasn't? It was. It is not where the presence of God is. But that is his house. But we know that the temple was there to where the presence of God on the, what was the thing called? The Ark of the Covenant. That's where the presence of God came down and where he dwelled among the cherubims. So there was a thing that God did that showed us the very presence of God on the earth. They say, no, that's not so with them. So if you don't know in the very slight of words, you will be deceived into saying it's the same thing. It's not the same thing. It was instructed that's where God would meet with them at, and that's where they met with the high priest was at, was where? Behind the veil. And no one could go into the place. So when you look at this here, it's kind of amazing to me when you look at what they have. And look how many are there around the Kaaba. So let's talk about the five pillars of Islam. What are the five fundamentals of the Christian faith? The first one is, let's do it in order because it has to be in order. Number one is what? Inspired. Word of God. The Bible is inspired Word of God. Because it is the inspired Word of God, it contains no errors in it at all. No matter what the Muslims say, because they say they believe part of it, but not all of it. We know that it contains the only revelation that you need. Does that make sense? So the second tenet of the Christian faith is what? The virgin birth. The first one is the word is inspired. No error. Number three, that we have to believe. You as Christians should know this. How long you've been saved? Did you know your five fundamentals of the faith? What are they? What is it? Jesus died for our sins. Okay, so let's do this here. If he died for our sins, it's called the penal substitutionary atonement of Jesus. That means Jesus, he died in your place and was punished in your place. See, it's called the penal substitutionary atonement of Jesus. He substituted for your sins the punishment you should have got for that. So that makes sense when he says he died for our sins. He died for all our sins. Number four. Say that again. Resurrection and of Jesus from what? The dead. And I always need to, somewhere along the line, you always need to get this in here. B-O-D-I-L-Y. Someone say bodily. Because some will say he arose in spirit. His spirit man rose. No, he bodily rose from the dead. His body came back to life. That makes sense? That's the proof of the resurrection. And number five is what? The return. Here's the thing. If you don't believe those, you are considered a heretic in the Christian faith. That's how, when they get one of these wrong, if they get one of these wrong, you're not even to talk to them, not even to wish them a good day. That's what the Bible says. Not even say, hey, hallelujah, bless you. Don't bless them because they're heretics. Okay, it's what John says. Here's the thing now. So there's five basic fundamentals of our Christian faith. They have five pillars of Islam. So Sunni Muslims mandate five acts of worship, five pillars of Islam. Shiite Muslims have eight. But we're going to talk about the five of the Sunnis. See, when I say Sunnis and Shiites, you see there's already a difference in what they teach and what they believe. The five pillars are this here. It's to recite the Shahada. Number one is to recite the Shahada. That means there is no God but Allah, and Muhammad is his messenger. That's one of the things that when they get ready to kill people, or they're going to take people's life or what have you, they're going to say, what are the five pillars? What is the Shahada? And if you don't know, the Shahada is there is no God but Allah and Muhammad is his messenger. They're going to take your head off and shoot you and kill you. That's what they've been doing. That's what they do when they walk through the malls in South Africa, in Nigeria, wherever they were at doing it, they were coming up to them and said, are you Muslim? Recite the Shahada. You can't, boom, recite the Shahada. Boom, recite the Shahada. You don't know it. They just kill you because you're not a Muslim. You're not Muslim if you don't know it. That makes sense? Isn't that amazing? So that's the Shahada. The next thing is to pray the Salat. Muslims pray while bowing towards Mecca. How many times? 5 times a day. When they're going to do it? In the early morning, in the early and late afternoon, at sunset, and an hour past sunset. Number 3, Muslims are going to fast. Muslims refrain from food during the daylight hours throughout the lunar month of what year? Of what month? Ramadan. They're going to do that. That's one thing that they're going to do. For 30 days, they're going to fast. We could, I don't know if we can get one meal, one hamburger, one milkshake, one egg, one piece of bread. Yeah, I mean, that's the way Christians, they're going to fast this. And again, remember what I said Sunday, fasting's power to their God. Because see, here's one of the things that I don't think you realize is that when we say that there's no God but Allah, what they say, and we say there's only one true God, and we say that there are other gods, like in the Bible, Baal and all the, and Ashtaroth and all them, him, that we know behind them there are false gods, but behind those false gods is a what? Is a demon. Now, of course, we just wiped out most of the church because they don't believe that. But they're not fasting and praying to that idol, not seeing something happen. It's like when they go into when they go down to the Caribbeans and they're doing the voodoo. I mean, they're seeing these chickens get cut and the blood, and these people go into their trances and they are able to walk on fire and see supernaturally pushing pins through them and all. I mean, they're seeing supernatural things that demons are. There's gods that they're doing this thing here too. So that when they're fasting to their gods and they're doing their incantations and all, it's just like a witch. I mean, they're summoning those demons, and those demons are coming. And there are demons that are assigned to those witches. There are demons that are assigned to games. There are demons that are assigned to movies. There are demons that are, and when you open the door up, guess what happens? They come through. There are demons that are assigned to these. She's going, I mean, you know, so this, it comes somewhere along the line when you realize that you're saying that these people are fasting 30 days to a God to say, you say it's not a true God, but he is a demon that is over an area. You don't believe that. The Bible tells us that there was the prince of Persia, a demon that was assigned over the prince of Persia and could and withheld the prayer coming down to Daniel, and he says, and I got to go back now, and I got to fight through the prince of Persia and the Grecian demons I got to fight through too, because he's coming next. So there, we know that over those areas that there are beings. Now, here's what I want to share with you. I'm going to kind of down to a minute enlighten you, is that I believe that the fallen angels that fell, they're just not sitting back eating bonbons. They're not sitting back, but they are principalities and powers that are over at regions over the world. And Satan has set his kingdom up. And when they're praying to these demonic beings, I mean, there is spirit, because it's a spiritual principle. Fasting is a spiritual principle. And it doesn't matter if it is to God, to our Father. It's a spiritual principle. It's a spiritual principle in both ways. See what I'm getting at? So they're praying and they're seeing things as well in this here. So they fast. Hold it. Just hold it and I'll get you in a moment. They fast. Muslims refrain from food during the 24 daylight hours. Number 4, to give alms. Muslims are required to give 2.5% of their income to the poor and those who are in need. Now, I want you to remember, it's called to give alms is the zakat. The zakat is the term that they use. Now, you do know that our president, our past president, had a bill, had legislation ready to help those who were Muslims pay their 2.5% that was going to relieve them as a tax credit and to be able to help. I'm just trying to tell you, that was what our president was doing. I know you don't believe it. I know you don't. I'm not against our president. I just know our past president was a Muslim. I just believe it. You know what I mean? I mean, I'm just trying to tell you. There ain't nobody else talking about doing none of this here. And I mean, you know, they went to the White House and they fasted during Ramadan. He did Ramadan with them. Nobody else. There's no other president ever done that. Okay, so let's do this here. And number five is to make a pilgrimage to Hajj. Those physically and financially able must visit Mecca at least once during their lifetime. So that's how they do that. That makes sense? Okay. So those are the five pillars of Islam. And the main thing is I wanted you to know is taken out of this passage here is why are we talking about things that you need to know, Islam 101. And what I get out of the whole thing, no matter what I study out of this here, the book is building on a principle in this here. Keep your eye on Iraq. The Mahdi comes from Iraq. And everything that's going on in the Middle East, all these Muslims are concerned about what country? Iraq. And what is city? Baghdad. So that is very important in that as well. Okay, I am through. I have no more. And if you need to leave, you can leave at 8 o'clock. I'll let you go right now. Anybody, you're welcome to leave. You have anything you want to, in this area, you have a question? Did you have something you want to say?
3: So when you were saying that they believe Jesus is coming back, do they believe that Jesus is the Mahdi? No.
0: No, they believe that Jesus is coming back, and when he comes back, he will admit to everyone that he has deceived and lied to everybody about what they believe about Jesus, and he will then link up with the Mahdi and go around and kill all the Christians and the Jews. Okay? Is that good? Is that not good? I mean, you just got... And I know. See, most people, they're not going to believe it or stuff. I've spent hours studying this and behind other scholars as well. Anybody here?
4: I was just wondering if the Kaaba building, is it an actual building? Do they have like relics inside of it? Do they have high priests that go in there?
0: It is a building. It has only just a few things in it because I saw pictures of it. On the inside, main thing that's enshrined in it is the what? The black stone. Other than that, they don't allow nothing in there. The main thing is that they look towards, like this room here, it would be cubed. You would have a room that is aligned one towards the east, north, south, east, and west. And the rooms are aligned that way, roughly. They say roughly, it's not perfect. Another thing that they think about too with this here is that just as we know that Jerusalem is the center of the universe for God, Jerusalem is, and everything emanates from that point. Their belief is which city? Is Mecca. Everything emanates from Mecca out. Now here's what I believe happened. I believe what happened was that there was such a great Christian push from the time of the first century apostles that they went everywhere. I don't remember who was killed in India. Which somebody can Google which disciple was killed in India. But there were disciples. Disciples went everywhere. They went to Russia. They went everywhere. They went across the known land. And they were going there with the Jews and Christians, and Christianity was just sweeping the place. Now you think about this here. The caravans that were coming down, that it was sweeping across the land. And the devil had to come up with a plan to stop Christianity. He came up with a plan to stop Christianity. And when he did, he found one in Medina, one who was in a cave, who was searching, who was confused because he saw there the caravans going north, south, east, west, and 360 different gods in the Kaaba, demonic spirits there assigned with them. You have all of this here taking place, and he's confused, and he's in a cave, and he's searching for God. Then all of a sudden, a deceiving spirit shows up, And when this deceiving spirit shows up, he's frightened. Remember the story now. He goes home. The spirit follows him. You're the one. And he starts getting revelation about his religion. It morphs over time. And it's all against, when you read it, much of it is to convert the whole world. And if you don't convert, you kill them all. You kill them. You convert or you die. You convert or you kill them all. And that's the religion that came around at that time for a purpose to stop Christianity from around the world. And it did. At that point, I mean, they started killing everybody. Didn't everybody want to tell them they were a Christian, did they, or a Jew? And the Muslims moved across, all the way coming across to Spain. I mean, the Muslims was coming from the Middle East. They were coming 500, 600, 700, 800, 900, 1,000. And then that's when the Crusades starts to happen. This Muslim religion was moving into the Middle, was moving into Europe. And the only reason why you're not Muslim today is because of the Crusades. And the Crusades pushed the Muslims back, all the way back to Jerusalem, and pushed them out of Europe. And now in the last days, God's given Europe a time, and because of this foolishness of understanding history, history will repeat itself, and the Muslims now are taking over Europe, and they're coming this way to take over America. And if it's the religion the Antichrist is going to use, in America you must have mosques, you must have food, you must have schools, and it has to be in place. It must be in place before the Antichrist is revealed. Because that religion is what's going to be, from that point, is what's going to be used to control the world with. Even America. America's going to be frightened to be able to say anything. That makes sense? And do I believe there can be a civil war that's going to take place in America? Well, yeah. I mean, I don't know how bad it's going to get, but Obama was right. Guns and religion. We cling to our guns and our religion. That makes sense? And if you don't have one, you can borrow one of mine when you need it. Because you're going to probably need it, or you're going to get your head cut off one. So anyway, any got anything? Who else here wanted to say something?
5: I'll be quick. That thing there, the Grand Mosque, I was looking at it on Google, and right now it holds 2 million people. It can accommodate up to 2 million. And they're doing construction around it that can that will add another 1 million people to it. And then when we were watching the video that you were showing with them doing the march, they kept focusing on the clock tower and it had the crescent there at the top. Well, when you look at false gods throughout history, all the way back to the Egyptians, all the way back to Baal, there it is, right there on top of their head. That's to catch the spirit as it comes down. And the devil's always in plain sight.
6: Thank you. I just wanted to, you were talking about the angels that fell, the fallen angels. John Ramirez talks about them being in exactly the positions that you named in his books. Out of the devil's cauldron, because of course he was one of the high priests of Satan. The other thing I want to mention is when you played Kim Clement's prophecy for us, it was not clear to me, I couldn't understand why he said this, but the Lord Jesus was speaking through him and he said, "And Mecca, that cursed city, and that cursed stone, I will crush." And I didn't understand, I couldn't grab that. Well, now I grab it. Thank you.
0: All right. And one of the things, too, to let you know, as far as like walking around the stone in the area that they walk in, hold on a second, I'll get it to you. As they walk around counterclockwise, they're not able to touch the stone. But when they get around to where the stone would be at, they're to point to, with their right hand, they're to point to it. Saying, you know, I can't get to you, but I'm recognizing you. I mean, that's just something they have to do. You'll see them. They'll be pointing to it as they walk around. Then they get to a point, and they'll point to it again. But those are the instructions holding me to get to stay there. Who was it? Who won it? Here we go.
6: My son asked me a question today that I could not answer. He asked me, he said, you know, I've been researching this Muslim stuff, and they have multiple wives in different situations. Mama, do they look down on people who are in monogamous relationships? And I said, I don't know. Do you know?
0: I don't know. Anyone else?
4: I was wondering if the video and, like, what we're seeing, if this is during the pilgrimage at a certain time of year, or is it like that there every day?
0: I think it ebbs and flows, because I've seen it ebb and flow, you know, just a few and then a lot. Ramadan and, you know, different. Anybody have anything else? Who does? Dana, what you got? No. Now you got to do it in here, because it's. Well, now just go ahead. Hold on. What is it?
7: It's a picture of that, and we have an emoji on our phone of that cube.
0: Wow. It's the Kaaba. I guess that means they're Muslim. The emoji on your smartphone. Is that Messenger? Her phone's infected. It's infected. Hey, let me get the rest of my. That's the Zam Zam. What is this called? And what do you know about the Zam Zam well? The Black Stone? The Black Stone is what stone? The black stone is the one that fell from heaven. Where at? It was white stone that fell in Garden of Eden, where they built the first one, the first altar at. Does this make sense to everybody? Do you know what? I believe you passed the night. And someone will say, that was amazing. Last time right here.

0: Hey, now, I want to show you something. Watch this here a minute. I want to show you something. See how they're dressed? They are dressed. See how they're dressed with nothing over their shoulder, draped over their left shoulder? Their dress has to be a certain way when you're a pilgrimage, doing your pilgrimage. But there is a special way you're supposed to, certain things you're supposed to do. Isn't this amazing? All right. And see how they're doing it around the top, I believe? Do it around other places as well. Pardon? Here? Here? It's a light. That? Oh, I don't know. I don't know. I'm not a Muslim. I don't know. I'm still studying it. I tell you what, though. I tell you what it does. Studying it makes you realize how deceived people are. I mean, absolutely deceived in how the enemy has woven that through. Okay, let's pray. We dismiss. Father, love you. Thank you for today. Thank you for your blessings. Pray your blessing over these, your people, as they leave from here. Keep them safe, Father. Set angels about them as they go down the road and to return home. Keep them safe to the appointed time to return. We thank you, God, for what you're going to do. In Jesus' name we pray. Everybody says. All right. Come on, give the Lord a hand clap of praise as we finish up here. There we go. All right. That's it. Thanks for coming. That's 8 o'clock and your 15-minute special afterward is over with. I want to thank you for tuning in today. And remember, be sober. Be vigilant. For your adversary, the devil, walketh about as a roaring lion, seeking whom he may devour. Tune in next week for Standing on the Edge of Tribulation.
1: Hello, this is Trixie and Milton Sanders of the Meeting Place of Barnwell Ministries. We are a ministry that seeks to reveal God's truth to a dark world and also to encourage the saints of God that this is not our home. We are only passing through. We are a church without walls, one that seeks to please Almighty God in all that we do. Our focus is on those that are broken and don't know what to do or where to turn. We can be reached on Facebook at the Meeting Place of Barnwell. Now, let's go and see what will Almighty God speak in your life today.
2: Hide me from the rain. Has he ever covered you? Come on. My God is awesome.
3: They were hard to bring into land, but they could not. For the sea roared and was tempest against them. Wherefore, they cried unto the Lord and said, We beseech thee, O Lord. We beseech thee, let us not perish for this man's life. And lay not upon us the innocent blood, for thou, O Lord, hast done as it pleased thee. So they threw Jonah overboard. They didn't place him overboard. See, sometimes you gotta throw some stuff out, amen. Sometimes you gotta go in the closet, rip that mess out, and throw it in the yard. A matter of fact, my wife went the other day and got a movie from Walmart. I sit down and I begin to play the movie. And it has some things on there that I know that he would not come from heaven and be comfortable in my home. And what did I do? I asked the question after I took that junk off. Where did you get it? And my first thought was, well, let's carry it back to Walmart. Amen? But who am I to carry it back to Walmart for somebody else to see? Would I not be a hypocrite? Amen? Throw that junk out. Scratch it up. Throw it out. Get it out. Because so many times we are comfortable.
4: That's right.
3: In our environment.
4: That's right. That's
3: Listen, right. I didn't come today to make you comfortable. I come today to stir you up. Right. I come today to make you look at yourself. Not through a mirror, but through the portals of heaven. What does he say about you? What does he say about me? Amen? And it's time that we throw some stuff overboard. Get out. Verses 13 goes on to say that as they begin to throw over. Now listen, now he done bought a ticket to ride on the boat to Joppa. Now this boat is crossing the waters. And it has everything that they need. Not Jonah. Let's begin about Jonah for a minute. Now he's getting on a boat that's got some stuff on it. It's got some clothes on it. It's got some food on it.
4: Yes.
3: It's got everything that they need. It's their livelihood.
4: Yes.
3: Amen?
5: Amen.
3: And then here comes Jonah in disobedience to God. And he gets on the boat and they set sail. And then as they get out of port, God says, okay, you've tried it your way.
4: Okay.
3: Now let me step in and stir your stuff up.
4: All right.
3: Amen?
4: All right.
3: How many of you are thankful that God is a God that whenever you find yourself in disobedience, He loves you enough to cause chaos and havoc in your life? That is the God of our service. That's how much He loves us. See, we as parents, all we want to do is go to the tail, amen?
4: Amen?
3: See, He has a way of going to tail.
4: That's right.
3: He'll get a storm in your life.
4: Sorry,
3: it makes you wish you had your tail tore up.
4: That's right.
3: Amen?
4: That's right.
3: But listen, it cost them their livelihood. Everything that was on the ship, they threw overboard. While the man that was causing all of this was asleep in the bow of the boat. Careful. Knowingly protect you while you're running. It will cost all involved. Listen, church, we ain't got time for this.
4: Okay.
3: We ain't got time for it.
4: Okay.
3: Amen.
5: Amen.
3: It is time that we cast some things that needs to be cast. Now let me stop here for a second. Because I don't want you to be judgmental. We've all been there. Matter of fact, Romans 3:23 says simply this. All have sinned and fallen short of the glory of God. So if you're looking around and pointing your finger because of situations or circumstances, whether it be in your house or my house, whatever the case may be, first ye look into the mirror.
4: All right.
3: Amen?
4: That's right.
3: And say, Milton, it was you. You get it right. You get that thing out, amen? So that we can set sail and go to where we need to be. So that God would bless us, amen? See, but I must also bring to your attention that if we don't, if you got sin or if I got sin in my house and I get on your boat, my stuff is going to affect you. Oh, come on, y'all. Hey, listen, y'all not hear me. If there are things around you that you know that are contrary to this word, He gives explicit instructions on how to get those things out. First, it must be done. In love.
4: That's right.
3: But it must be done. Because if you don't, it's going to cost you something. Matter of fact, it's going to cost you everything. And you're going to wish you had. Amen. Church. Be a church. On the hill for all to see. That whenever they look at Jesus' movement ministries, that whenever they look at you, Pastor, that whenever they look at you, my brother from another mother, my other brother from another

0: So do you need peace today? If you need peace, follow what the scriptures say. He's got it laid out from beginning to end. He says, simply get that thing out. I'm going to go one more place that God is leaving me. He just brought it in my spirit. I thank you, Holy Spirit. Roots. Yesterday, I found myself on a backhoe cleaning up my daughter's yard. And you're probably saying, what in the world is this going to do with this message? I pushed down a large tree. In the tree, the bottom of the tree, there is a taproot that goes down to the water where it gets nourishment. The problem is, now let me bring this over into the spiritual. The problem is in our churches, our taproot has tapped into the wrong source. It is time that we get out of obedience.
1: All right.
0: It is time that we get out of Roundup.
1: All right.
0: And if need be, it is time to get the backhoe out.
1: That's right.
0: And rip that thing out.
1: All right.
0: Get it out of your house. Get it out of your spirit. So that you, whenever they look at you, whenever you speak, whenever you talk, whatever it is that you're doing, they don't seek you. But to see Jesus.
1: Amen.
0: They hear.
1: Yes.
0: Jesus.
1: Amen.
0: And what I found in Jesus is peace that is totally unexplainable. Peace of regardless of what's going on around me. I have peace in knowing. Don't worry about what's going on. Because I've been sent. I've been called to do a job. And he won't have no problem recognizing me. That was amen up in there. Hey, listen to amen me, amen yourself. There's so many times I see some misrepresentative in the church. See, all we want to sit down and say, oh, preach. And then we get up and leave the same way that we come. Amen. But I didn't come today to make you comfortable. I didn't come today to allow you to continue on the way that you're going. Amen? Even if it is me. God has called us out for a purpose and a season to do a job. And sometimes we got to reach down and grab that weed and snatch that thing out. Quit toying with it. Don't worry about the stuff that is on it. If he cursed it, you better curse it, amen? If he called it blessed, you better call it blessed. But if he sends you to do a job, you better quit your tail and turn your tail from Tosh, and you better go back the way you've been called to. Never, amen? Get your tail off the boat. Even if it means you got to dive off of it, swim the other way. But the scripture goes on to say, if you don't, you will find yourself in a situation that will cause you to pray unto Almighty God. Amen. You will pray. Do you want to pray on your terms? Or do you want to do it God's way?
1: All right.
0: Mess around and have weeds wrapped around your head. Amen. And upon the lie, you spell the way that you do. See, that's the problem. We done been around saints so long. It's just playing in. It is time, and it's beyond time that you get your tail in the shower of the Holy Ghost and begin to lather that thing on. Amen. To wash the stain off. So that you can have some peace in your life. So that you can have some peace in this church. So that you can, this church can move forward. In order to move forward, we got to get the stench out.
2: That's right.
0: something God's called in your life, in my life, can be fulfilled. Brothers, whenever I look at you, brothers and sisters, I'm talking to you as a brother. The things that you do, not only here at Jesus Movement Ministries, but the things that you do in your home and in your workplace, man will tell you that I am quick to say, whatever that you do, not whenever you're with me, but whenever you're in your house, or you in Walmart, or in the bank, or whatever the case may be, you are a reflection of me.
2: That's right.
0: And I am a reflection of you.
2: That's right.
0: Who will deceive?
2: Okay.
0: My, oh my.
2: Okay. Right.
0: What will deceive? God desires to fulfill His call and His purpose through you. So are you believing and trusting? If you can stand to your feet. There was a song that you were playing a few minutes ago, Brother Wayne.
3: Again, this is Milton Sanders. In closing, there is but one way that leads to heaven according to John 14 and 6. Almighty God loves you regardless of where you've been or what you have done. All He has ever wanted is simply for you to repent and turn from your sins, confess Him as Lord and Savior of your life, and believe in your heart that God raised Him from the dead. On the third day, and according to Romans 10 and 9, you, sir, ma'am, boy, or girl, shall be saved. Again, this is Milton Sanders of the Meeting Place of Barnwell. We can be reached via Facebook at the Meeting Place of Barnwell. Thank you for tuning in today. God bless.
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7: If you have a good family, amen. And when I say family, I'm not just talking about husbands and wives. I'm talking about even single people, because everybody's a family, whether you're single, whether you're married, whether you got kids, you are a family, amen. And you have to

God's going to hold us accountable. Amen. So I want to minister this word this morning, tonight, to teach you, amen, concerning the home. Amen. I'll probably be on this for the next month because I want to deal with some issues, amen, that God brought to my heart. I was doing the broadcast yesterday and God spoke to me, amen, concerning the home. And it's so important that everybody understand, those of you that single, amen, one day you're going to marry. Amen. Am I right? Amen. Even you young kids, you young girls, amen, you got to start making the right decisions now. You don't wait to make decisions when you get grown. Amen. A lot of people's life is messed up because they didn't make the right decision. Amen. Amen. I want to say this here. Many times when some of the worst mistakes are made when you're in high school. Some of the worst mistakes are made that I made and that you made was when you was in high school. Because during that puberty stage, amen, your hormones and everything are off. And there's even a scientific fact that the front part of your brain that makes decisions is not developed. It's not developed. So many times in your high school year, you'll make a decision off of your hormones or off of not having your brain fully developed. And this is why it's so important that parents get involved. Get involved with your kids, amen. You have to get involved with them, amen. I'm going to show you in the Word of God, amen, how that all throughout the Bible, how that Jacob was 40 years old, Esau, they was 40, over 40-something years old, even how that Isaac was 20-something, and how his parents was yet involved with him because they know that whatever happened to my child, it happens to me. Can I get amen? Amen. Whatever affects my child, it affects me. I don't care if my child is 10, 25, 30, 40. That's still my child. And whatever affects them, it affects me. And so I'm going to always be part of their life. I can't take the short road. I can't take the least resistance. Am I right? Amen. Amen. Some of you right now that got grown kids, you still in their life right now. You still in their life right now. And I'm going to say this here. You know, when we get into the Word, you're going to see how that parents are required to help their kids make major decisions. Make major decisions. Amen. That's why many times when parents die and a child is younger, or even no matter what age you are, parents always are needed to give me advice. Am I right? They always need it. And that's why we as parents, many times, maybe when you was growing up, you didn't have a mother and father. But that's why you have to, you know what, God? You put leaders in my life. Help me to glean from them. Come on. Help me to glean from my leaders. Amen. You see, many times, God spoke to me that I was really praying. He's always told me this here. But he really put it in my heart. He said, son, whenever you grow up, no matter who it is, and you grew up in an environment, in a home, and maybe you wasn't taught a lot of the principles about parenting. Maybe you wasn't even, nobody even really raised you like you should have been raised. He says, now, all right, now when you get saved and you begin to raise your children, he said, you really don't have a whole lot of information because everybody goes off of how they was raised. Am I right? Everybody go off how they raised. So that's why it's so important that when you get saved, you start praying and studying and reading and say, God, give me wisdom. Give me understanding how to raise my children. Many of you, when you was young, you come up pregnant early. And maybe you had to foot it like by yourself. Some of you, maybe you had a grandparent, whatever. But nevertheless, there was mistakes. There was things that happened. You just had to foot it. You had to feel your way. Now that you're saved, you don't have to let your children feel their way. You don't have to let your kids feel that way. That's where you got to come into their life and say, listen, baby, mama love you, daddy love you. Come on, am I right? Amen. We as saints of God have an awesome responsibility to make sure that our children make the right decision. Even if you didn't make the right decision yourself, you better make sure they make the right decision. Come on, am I right? You got to always be in their life. Come on, my boys are grown and gone. But do you know I'm still in their life? I'm not in it because I'm forcing their way. But they called and said, daddy, what about this here? Daddy, what about that? Come on, am I right? They're constantly saying, daddy, I'm giving to make a decision. What do you think I need to do? And sometimes, I'm going to tell you something. Sometimes the decision they make, I said, listen. I said, I know you're grown, but I'm going to tell you something. I said, you might not want to hear it. I said, but that's not the way to deal with that. I said, now have a good day. And a few months later, I come and say, daddy, you know you was right. See, you can't never get to a point where you just release wisdom, relinquish yourself from being a responsible person.

0: harder because after all, you contributed to that child. Come on, I'm right. You contributed to that child. Let's go to the book of Genesis, and I want to show you how it's important. Every man and woman, especially men, it's hard to submit to a brother when he ain't obeying God. Come on, it's hard to honor and respect a man when he ain't serving God. Do you know you got different levels of people in the body of Christ? Some folks are on one level, some folks, they say, but they're on different level. That's why when you're single and you're looking for a husband or you're looking for a wife, you want to make sure you get somebody that's on your level. If you are a woman, you do not want to get a brother that's beneath your level because you're going to have to carry him. Am I right? If you're a man and you know you're going to have to be the head, you don't want to get a woman that's kicking and bucking and rebellious. Come on. And not agreeing with you. See, that's a bad choice. That's a bad decision. Am I right? Because you got to understand that man is a responsible part of. Now, when we look in the book of Genesis, amen, we've said it many times, but I'm going to go back over because I find it to be edifying for me to be repetitious with family ministry. I find it to be edifying because many times, the first few times you say it, people don't get it. This is B-I-B-L-E. Look at somebody say, this is not a rise and shine teaching. Say, but this is the B-I-B-L-E. Come on, am I right? This is the Bible. The book of Genesis 2:15. Get that from Brother Ron. I want you to read tonight. Roll with me tonight. Amen. Because I got to put a gallon in a quart. I don't know how I'm going to do it, but I'm going to try to do it tonight. Come on. How many hear me? Amen. Because we want to understand. Amen. Do you know many times, sometimes your spouse is frustrated because you're not walking in your role. Spouses get frustrated when you know. Now, when I was single, I knew it was just me and God. Come on, am I right? When I was single, Mother, it was you knew it was just you and God and Mike. Am I right? And when I was single, I knew it was just me. And so I can handle me. But then like I tell people, you know, folks say, woo, I can't wait till I get married. Woo, I just want somebody. There is a whole lot of married folk that's still alone. Still alone. What do you mean, Pastor? The other words, communicating. Do you know me and you can be talking, but if you speak in Spanish, I'm speaking English, and I can't understand you, we might be together. We might be together physically, but emotionally we're not together. Why? Because communicating means transferring of information. That's why when you single or you married, you got to learn how to talk. You got to learn how to relate. Baby, do you understand what I'm talking about? If somebody God done told you that's your wife, that's your husband, you got to learn, you know what? We're going to have to talk. We got to communicate. And if you have the opportunity and before you get married and y'all can't communicate because y'all got business, you got house, you got job, and don't mention destiny. Don't mention your purpose. Don't mention your assignment. Same thing about single people. You young ladies, you young boys, do you understand that whoever you marry, that if you want to go to heaven, that you got to say, you know what, I want to get a young man, a young girl, going to help me go to heaven. Because you can get somebody that will not let you go to heaven. You will get somebody that will pull you down. I don't know how many good women I've seen pick up a man. Are you listening to me? Come on, a lot of times you got a lot of brothers looking for good women. So you can't play into that. Some men will come to church just to get you. When they get you married, they through with you. Come on, my brother, before he got saved, he called me, I seen this young lady, she at church saying she looking for a husband. That's why you never let nobody know what you're looking for, but you and the Lord. Am I right? Come on, don't be so needy and lonesome and, go somewhere and say, God, help me to get control of my emotions. Because there's a lot of married folks that still say, oh, I wish I had somebody. He said, what's she talking about? What are he talking about? You just don't know if walls could talk. Can I help y'all tonight? Come on. That's why it's so important that you understand that whoever you get, you're going to have to work with them to teach them how to communicate. So we can understand one another. And then can't nobody, you know, like I said before, an unjust weight is an abomination. Otherwise, when you carrying too much, God doesn't like that. Everybody, the man is created to carry a certain amount, and the woman is created to carry a certain amount. But then when one person is carrying almost everything, then it's an unjust weight. It's not fair. That's why you have to learn whether your mate is saved or unsaved. When you go to carrying too much, release that stuff. Say, God, I'm going to give it to you. Come on, am I right? If you don't release it, the enemy will torment your mind. You'll go to getting depressed. The next thing, you're bitter. You want to kill somebody. Come on. Amen. So you have to learn that everybody has to play their part. And when you're in a relationship with a person not playing their part, don't lose your mind. Don't come into condemnation. Don't go to getting on them guilt trips. Say, look at here, monkey, you devil, you crazy. Come on, I'm not talking about your spouse, but I'm saying you got to get in prayer and say, look here, monkey, you crazy. I done everything I can. You going to try to bring a guilt trip on me? Say, summer, ain't nothing wrong with me, baby. Come on, am I right? When God made me, I'm beautiful, I'm marvelous. Come on, am I right? You have to understand that. That when God saved you, whatever your past was, it's been washed in what? It's been washed in the blood. The greatest thing that you could ever do is accept now that I'm a new creature. I'm a new person in God. I am somebody. Come on, am I right? And your approval doesn't matter. Come on. Your approval from other people, approval of other people, stop being caught up in there. Yes, everybody want to be accepted. Everybody want to be loved. But many times you're not going to get it. And so the best thing to do is, you know what, Lord, I thank you, Lord, that you love me. And I know what I'm doing is right. And I'm not going to let the enemy beat me down. Do you know that's where suicide? And that's what men and women let themselves go down. Because people play off the fact, you need my approval. No, I don't. No, I don't. Because all I need is Jesus. Because if you're not going to give it to me, no sense of me playing into you and you playing with my emotions. Come on, is it real? I'm going to help somebody tonight. You have to understand the art of God. That's why you men that are saved, you women that are saved in here, you got to know your part. You got to know what part you play in the person's life. When you marry somebody, you got to know what part you play. When God made Adam, the Bible teaches us how did God put him in the garden, and he told him what tree not to eat, what tree could eat. So that was a vision for his family, am I right? So what God does in the now, bring it in the millennium, many times as a man in your household, you have to sit down, you got to watch everything because you are the watchman on the wall. I'm watching the church, but you're watching your family. I can't watch your family. That's not my responsibility. Come on, is it real? When you're singing, you got to watch. You don't have a husband? Yes, I'm watching, but there's a certain amount of watching you got to do. First thing, you got to watch your walk with God. When you see the enemy sneaking up on you, you got to break on down and say, God, that's the devil trying to trick me. When I was a young single man and I just got saved, I came from the streets. I came from fornication, all kind of alcohol, drugs. But you know, when I got saved and I got weak, I would cry out to God. I said, God, I don't want to go back to that lie. Enemy would give me all kind of perverted dreams. And I'd wake up just screaming and crying, saying, God, I don't want to go back because I know the devil, he want to plant a seed in you when you love God. Come on, is it real? Some of you that's done got married and saved. Sometimes the devil bring them old black book people back to you. That old girl, that old guy, they was better off than you were. Don't play on that. Don't deal with that. Let that go. Keep that buried. Come on, bury that. Come on, am I right? Because that's death. Because how many know all that stuff we did in sin, it might have been fun to our flesh. But brother, when we laid down at night, boy, you talking about feeling nasty and no good and dirty. That's why some of us drunk so much and did so much crazy stuff trying to get rid of our conscience. Amen. Come on, is it real? Amen. Now, I'm not going down that road no more. Amen. When I got saved, I was a single man. And I mean, the devil knew my weakness. How many, let me see your hand. If you single, you know you're weak. Let me see your hand. All right, married folks, how many of y'all, let me see y'all weak. Raise your hand. See, you got to work with your weakness. Whatever it is, you got to deal with it. And you got to go to the Word of God. You got to go to the Word of God and you got to dig out some wisdom, some knowledge and say, you know what? The devil ain't going to trick me. Ain't no sense in letting the devil come up on you and you see him. Genesis 2:15, read, brother.
1: And the Lord took the man and put him into the garden of Eden to dress it and keep it.
0: First thing you got to understand. It's whether your wife want to work or not. It is your responsibility to take care of her. How many understand that when you get married, when a woman is getting married, and they say, who give this woman away? Her father steps up and say, what do you say? I do. And you go. So what are you saying? I'm saying that every man one day is going to give his daughter away. Come on, am I right? And what that represents is that you being a responsible party up to that point when you entrust her in with another man. Now I'm going to ask you something. I don't want to give her to any man. Come on, am I right? Because I know how I treated my child. I know how I took care of my daughter. That's why I said early, if you made mistakes when you was coming up, then you need to realize, I don't want my child to make those mistakes. I don't want my son, I don't want my daughter to make it. Now that I'm in the light, I wasn't in the light back then. I did some stupid stuff, dated some crazy folks. Come on, how many hear me? See, so when you get saved and you ain't young enough to marry, you don't even want to go down the dating road, because what you learning how to give yourself to a man, give yourself to a woman. You know you ain't gonna marry, but you learning how to give yourself to them. Then after a while, you got to cut them off. Some men, some women's date every night. Every night they got a different man, a different woman. And then some got the audacity to soul tie, which means when you have sex with them, then y'all become y'all soul tie. A lot of time a man doing it out of something to brag about, but that woman, she's really into it. And so she leaves away hurt and wounded. He leaves away with a big chill. Oh yeah, I got that. Come on, how many hear me? There are things that happen to you when you are in high school, when you are a young girl, a young boy, you get hurt, you get to the point, it takes years and sometimes you still don't forget it. Let me see your hand. You ever got hurt when you was in high school or when you was young? Can you remember? Don't it sometimes it seem like it just happened the other day? Amen. So that's why you want to, as a parent, the mistakes you make, you want to have an eagle eye. You want to do what you call preventative measure. Come on, am I right? Sometimes you got to sit down with your child and say, listen, I made a lot of mistakes. I was listening to the preacher, and I'm not going to call his name, but something happened to his daughter. And he said, God told him, he said, you know, if you had to sit down with your daughter and told her how you messed up a lot of young girls' lives, then your daughter would have been prepared for the young boy she met. Come on, see us brothers, we sit around, go to your mama. The devil does not, don't go to your mama. Be a man, talk to your daughter, work with your children. Come on, am I right? Some kids live right in the house and don't even really know their daddy. How can that be so? Because he don't do what? Communicate. Come on, am I right? What do you mean by communicate? Otherwise, when you communicate, mean we transferring information. On them cell phones, you know how it is. When you lose signal, you stop communicating. And then, especially me and Mother River, the other day she was talking to me. She called my name 15 times on the 14th time I heard her. What happened? We lost signal. She said, baby, I called you about 15 times. She said, and you were still talking. I said, I wonder why you come on and say, honey. I said, what's wrong with her? She said, I done called you 15 times. Why you was talking, but it's so sometimes a woman, even a man, when you don't learn your position, your place, see, it's so important that Adam had the vision. He had the vision. Now, women, I'm going to say this here. Read just a little bit further. Read on, because I want to bring something out.
1: And the Lord God commanded the man, saying, of every tree of the garden thou mayest freely eat, but of the tree of the knowledge of good and evil.
0: Okay, now right there, what he's doing, he's giving Adam the detail. He's telling him what it's going to take. Those of you that are single, you got to find out what is it going to take me to survive. You got to look out for yourself. And some married folks better start looking out for themselves. Come on, am I right? Come on, when you single, you especially, you have to look out for yourself. Now, if you married and you still got to look out for yourself, then you just say, Lord, you know what? I did it before and I do it now. Now, sometimes the enemy will try to make you so, God, I wish that I had the support. Don't worry about that. Just turn over to God. Because the enemy will torture you with the fact that, God, I thought marriage life was going to be better. And every marriage ain't like that. And God know how to fix that thing. He know how to work it out. Am I right? Skip down to the next verse.
1: And the Lord God said, it is not good that man should be alone.
0: Now listen to what God is saying. Now what he's saying, he's getting ready to give man, he's saying it's not good. Like we said before, it wasn't so much that man was lonely because, you know, he didn't really know what a human looked like, what a woman looked like. He didn't know what to ask God for because no woman had never been made. Of course he saw all the animals, but then God was looking at the fact that man needs something. And so every woman have to understand that, read on, brother.
1: I will make him a help
0: me. Hold it right. He said, I will make him a help me. So what he said, I'm going to take a woman and she's going to be a completer. That means that it's something, I don't care how smart you are, whether you male or female, the woman needs the man to help her and the man needs the woman. Come on, am I right? So she was his completer. That means it's something that she needs, that he needs, and she's going to give it to him. So that means that every woman, when you're married, and even if you're single, you need to always consider yourself as being somebody that God made that can help somebody. Don't never go into a relationship thinking, well, I need this here. As soon as I get a husband, as soon as I get a wife, we got two checks coming. No, the devil is a lie. You get yourself financially stable. So whenever you get married, amen, you say, you know what? I was carrying myself then, and I'm going to relationship supporting myself. I'm not going in a relationship with my mind telling me, child, all these bills, I'm going to get me a wife, I'm going to get me a husband. See, that is a person that haven't learned how to stand on their own. That's why we're teaching you to go back to school, get you a trade, get you some education. Come on, am I right? Amen. Don't wait on your knight in shining armor. Don't wait on a woman to pull you up. That's why when men are married and they're saved, you're supposed to stand tall for that woman. She ought to be able to lean on you. She ought to be able to, she is to complete you. How can I complete somebody who don't have nothing going? So every brother got to get it going. Come on. We got to get it going. What do you mean get going? Over the thing that God entrusts you. He even trusts you with your children. He even trusts you with your family. Now, when you read the Bible, one of the things you're going to see is that every time, now God is not, he's not biased against a woman, but many times you see God speaking to Abraham, saying what I'm going to do to Sarah. Sarah's going to be pregnant, she's going to bring forth a child. Then you look over in the book of Judges, and you see how that God comes to Samson's mother, and he tells her that you're going to have a son, and I'm going to start use him in the ministry of deliverance. And he's going to bring deliverance for Israel. And the Bible says how that Samson's daddy comes and she tells him. And immediately, you know what he does? He starts praying, seeking God. He doesn't just say, oh, thank God. Well, baby, whatever you say. No, because he understands I'm responsible for my home. And yes, God told my wife, I'm not down to what God told her. But I need to make sure that if anything go down, that I heard it too. Because she's my completer. She's not to have to, well, God told me that's good enough. No, you need to go and pray. You need to be able to feel it in your spirit. There's things that God will reveal to our wives, and especially whether we save or not save. The Manoah, which was Samson's daddy, he was a saved man. His wife was saved. But God revealed it to her. There's some things going on with a woman that God gonna reveal to a woman. He might not reveal it to that man, but it's that man's job, whether you save or not, to seek to understand your wife. Because when you seek to understand her and you go in prayer, that's telling her my husband is serious when it come down to me. And she gonna respect you. Now when you have a husband and he's not sensitive to God, you don't fall, don't lose your mind. Just go and obey God. You know what God told you? He said, baby, I know you don't understand. I'm not trying to disrespect you, but God laid this in my heart. See, some of you are going to have to get some boldness in this hour because the devil, the Bible says, your worst enemy are those of your household. What did David say? He said, I could have stood it if it had been my enemy. So the enemy is playing dirty now. So you have to understand, know God for yourself. You don't have to be bodacious and all outgoing, but you got to learn how to use wisdom. And listen, I love you, I respect you, but you know what? I've got to obey God. Because by you disobeying God, and you know what God told you, God ain't going to let you off the limb. He's going to deal with you because he said, I personally told you. When it comes down to God, you have to obey God. Amen. Every man have to obey God. You're responsible for your home. Whatever going in your home, you're responsible. When I say responsible, that means you have to get involved. You have to get in there and see what's going on. Especially if you're the man. You have to get in there and talk about it. You got to pray about it. You can't just sit back. Well, I ain't going to say nothing. That's what I said. And God said, you better say something. He said, because I'll never be able to help her if you don't open your mouth and do what you're supposed to do. Because I didn't like arguing. I didn't like fussing. I was tired of God said, well, you do three things. So he said, you get your timing right with your wife. You get your spirit right. He said, you pick the right place. Saying, you do it and you back off. Said, but you're going to have to tell her because I'm setting order in your life and in her life. Come on, am I right? That's why it's so important that every man, you understand that you're responsible for your wife. Your wife's blood is on your hand. Your children. When I married Mother Rivers, I married the child she had. Come on, I'm responsible for her and the child. So the day I got married, I became a father and I became a husband and a daddy the same day. Boy, you told me little booger was hustling. Come on. Boy, trying to do all that and just got married already a daddy. My God. But I knew in my heart that I just can't be trying to get to her son to get to her, them games. Come on, am I right? You know, when we was in school and you saw a girl you like, well, who did you buddy up with? Say it, who? Thank you. You were buddy up with her brother. So now that you done got grown and you see a woman you like and you ain't really delivered, what you gonna buddy up with? With a who? Thank you. Her kids, am I right? Come here, boy. Show you something. And it's a game. It ain't nothing but a game. But when you get saved and you got the Holy Ghost and you marry a woman, stop playing games. That's your child. You got to get involved in their life. Am I right? We're dealing with blended families now. Am I right? We're dealing with wife got his set.
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3: 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My name is Elder Willie Carter. Thank you for joining me as we endeavor to strengthen the body of Christ through His Word. 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
4: This is the final in a series of messages about living during the COVID-19 pandemic. And we have used Revelation chapter 21, verse 8, and Revelation chapter 22, beginning with verses 12 through 14, as our text. We have been talking about who will not enter into the kingdom of God, and as a result, who will be entering into the lake that burns with fire. And as we have been saying throughout this series, this is our Selah moment for us to stop and slow down our lifestyle. It has been slowed down by COVID-19. And we're having this opportunity to take a look at our life and how we're living to see if it aligns with the Word of God. And as it has affected every area of our lives and every nation throughout the world, it has given us this opportunity to take a look, at how we've been doing and living a life that would please God. And you know, if God was to send his son back today, what would be our outcome? What would we say? Are we living, have we been living up to his standard? Will he be pleased with us? And so that is the, what I'm looking at is, are we ready? And if we're not ready, we can get ready. We can make the change. Whether you, if you're saved and you take a look at yourself, you look in the mirror of the word and you're honest with yourself, you can make changes now. And if you are not saved, you're not a believer of Jesus Christ, then you can make that change now as well and accept him as your Lord and Savior. I know many do not believe in Jesus Christ, and many do not believe in a final judgment. But it's not a matter of if we believe it or not. There will be an end, I know, to this life. There are not many who have left this earth without dying. We know of two, and that is Enoch in the Bible and also Elijah. Besides those, no one have died. No one has come back and told us that that is not so. But since the creation of men, people have been dying and they continue to die. And we can't say that there is no eternity or no judgment after dying. I would prefer to believe that there is a judgment after dying, because we have too many witnesses to the validity of the Word of God. The Word of God is proven. We can see it all around us. It doesn't matter how much we can analyze it and look for excuses and reasons and scientific arguments. We have more that dispute what we say than disputes what the Word of God has said. So let's look at our scriptures that we're reading today. And the first one will be Revelation 21, will start at 1. Then I saw a new heaven and a new earth, for the first heaven and the first earth had passed away, and the sea was no more. And I saw the holy city, New Jerusalem, coming down out of heaven from God, prepared as a bride adorned for her husband. And I heard a loud voice from the throne saying, behold, the dwelling place of God is with man. He will live with them, and they will be with his, and he will be with his people. And God himself will be with them as their God. He will wipe away every tear from their eyes, and death shall be no more, neither shall there be mourning, crying, or pain anymore, for the former things have passed away. And he who was seated on the throne said, behold, I am making all things new. Also he said, write this down, for these words are faithful and trustworthy. And he said to me, it is done. I am the Alpha, I am the Omega, the first, the beginning, and the end. To the thirsty I will give from the spring of the water of life without payment. And the one who conquers would have this heritage, and I will be his God, and he will be my son. But as for the cowardly, the faithless, the detestable, murderers, the sexual immoral, the sorcerers, idolaters, and all liars, their portion will be in the lake that burns with fire and sulfur, which is the second death. And verse 27, but nothing unclean would ever enter it, nor anyone who does what is detestable or false, but only those who are written in the Lamb's Book of Life. And then our parallel scripture that we're looking at is the second time it is said, Revelation 22. Behold, I am coming soon, bringing my recompense with me, to repay each one for what he has done. I am the Alpha, I am the Omega, the first and the last, the beginning and the end. Blessed are those who wash their robes so that they may have the right to the tree of life and that they may enter the city of the gates. Outside are dogs, sorcerers, sexual immoral, murderers, idolaters, and everyone who loves and practices falsehood. So we see that in both of these, this category of people will not spend eternity with the Lord, but according to these scriptures, they will be cast into a lake of fire. Judgment would have taken place, time would be no more, and there would be no more opportunity for repentance. And so today we're looking at the last one, and that is liars and those who love to make lies. And they will join the Antichrist, the false prophet, and the beast, and Satan, hell and death, in the lake of fire, which burns throughout eternity. Let's look at what is liars. What are liars, or who are liars? The Amplified reads, it's like this. Anyone who, 15, the second part of B, Revelation 22:15b, anyone who loves and deals in falsehood, untruth, error, deception, and cheating. But Revelation 21 and B, it is translated, liars are those who knowingly convey untruth by word or deed. Now, liars are those people who practice deceit habitually. They practice treachery. They are falsifiers. And they are deceivers. I looked up that word treachery, and that is one who betrays trust, one who practice deception and violate faith or the confidence. And these are liars. So these people will tell lies. And a lie is a deception. It is an untruth in words. It is a sham. And a sham is something that is done intentionally to deceive, and a sham gives false impression. It is a trick to dislude, and it also an imitation of the truth. And then a lie is scheming, and this is a plan or a program of action that is crafty, and it is secret. It is a plot to deceive. And lies utter or speak untruth. Okay, so we have the lying person who lies, and it is all about deception and doing that which is not true. The Bible gives us the, before we go to that, liars practice being deceitful and conniving. And that is doing that which is immoral, that which is illegal, and that which is harmful. Lying and liars knowingly convey untruth by words or deeds. They are habitual liars and make it their profession. The translation also said, whosoever loves and make a liar, a make lie. Whosoever loves and make a lie. So that lets you know that not only the people who are lying, but the people who

approve of the lying that that person or those people do. Jesus said that Satan was the origin of lies. In John 8:44, we have Jesus speaking here to the Jews, and they were trying to discredit him. And so Jesus told them, you belong to your father, the devil, and you want to carry out your father's desires. He was a murderer from the beginning, not holding to the truth, for there is no truth in him. When he lies, he speaks of himself, his native language, for he is a liar and the father of all lies. So we see that Satan is the originator of all lies. The first thing, the time that he told a lie to himself. And he believed his lie that he could usurp God's kingdom and take it away. Not only did he tell that lie to himself and believed it, but he was a crafty liar, and he convinced one third of the heavenly host to believe the same thing and caused a rebellion in heaven. And God had Michael to kick them out of heaven into the earth. And this is where we see the next lie that he told. He told the lie to Eve that she would not die if she partook of the forbidden fruit of the knowledge of good and evil. And so she did not die immediately, but she did die. She died immediately, spiritually. And the manifestation of her death occurred much later. The Bible does not address her death, but we do know that it was about 930-some years later, Adam surely died. Adam and his descendant died, and men have been dying ever since. So that is a witness right there that to the lie. And men are still believing the lie. 1 John chapter 3, we look at verse 8. He that committed sin is of the devil, that is habitually commit sin. For the devil sinned from the beginning. For this purpose the Son of God was manifested, that he may destroy the works of the devil, his lying deeds. Whoever is born of God does not continue or commit sin. For his seed, the seed of God, the word of God, remain in him. He cannot continue to sin because he is born of God. Verse 10, in this the children of God are made manifested or known, and the children of the devil. And whosoever does not righteousness is not of God, neither he that love not his brother. So we see the contrast between God seed and the seed of Satan. Satan's seed will practice and continue to lie. That is why they will be cast into the lake of fire, because God would not allow the new world to be contaminated with sin. He has come up with a plan for all men to return to him and to follow him. Again, he's giving men choices, just like he gave Adam and Eve a choice to serve him. He is still going to do this. And after this, he is not going to allow sin back into his world again. And so he is going to destroy liars. In 1 Timothy chapter 4, verses 1 and 2, it says that liars are among the body of Jesus Christ. He said that they sow discord and deceit and lies because

Their conscience has been seared. There are people in the church that are liars. And if that be so, the liars, they are not going to enter into the kingdom of God. And remember, the Bible is basically written to believers. It's not written to unbelievers. We in the church need to adhere to the Word of God so that we can do what Jesus commanded his disciples to do, and that is to go out and preach the gospel. Preaching the gospel is not enough, but we must live the gospel. And in his name, in the name of Jesus Christ, the church has taken that in his name to be just a catch-all to seal everything as if it's some type of a token to get their will to be done. But in his name represent all that he is, his way of living. He came to let the world know who God was, to understand the nature of God, to understand the love of God, and to walk in obedience unto God, and to live a life that pleases God. That's what that means. And so we, the church, we are supposed to be doing that so that we can cause the world to see us being the light that is shining in the darkness, so the world will see and want what we have. We are salt with savor, not salt that has have lost its seasoning, does not have no taste to it, and it only fit to be trampled under by men. And that's where we are today. People do not respect the church anymore because we have lost our savor, because our lamp has gone out, our light is gone out, and we are just as dim as the world is because we have not walked according to the Word of God. So we're back to this to liar. We're still talking about liar. In Proverbs 6:16, it said a liar or a false witness is listed as one of the seven abominations of the Lord. A false witness who utter lies, God will cast into the lake of fire, and those who love to make a liar. One of the seven abominations of God is a lie. And we talked about abominations earlier in our teaching. Being a liar, we see, have been reiterated again. Lying will lead to and is associated with other sins. Lying will lead to murdering. Lying is a result of coveting what others have. Liars do not love. They are selfish. They are lovers of self and all that it can receive. Liars are never satisfied. They want more things, more power, more authority, and more than anybody else, no matter what. Liars ultimately is idolatry because they want to be at a God status. Proverbs 12:22 reads that the Lord detests lying lips, but he delights in people who are trustworthy. Proverbs 10:9, whoever walks in integrity walks securely, but he who walks and make his way crooked will be found out. Ephesians 4:25-27-29, therefore each of you must put off falsehood and speak truthfully to your neighbor, for we are all members of one body. So what are you supposed to do about that? Well, to forgive immediately. Letting the sun go down on your anger allows offense to take a root. One must confront the lie or be reconciled with it within yourself. When we let lies go on,
We are not free. We must release others so that we may be free. Lying opened the door to a life of misery and fear. Because when you lie, you have to tell another lie to prop that lie up. And another lie, you're constantly lying to prop up what you have said. And eventually, you're in a state of fear, concern about the fact if you're going to be found out. And you become miserable trying to prop up your lies and trying to convince yourself and others of your truth. You're constantly just trying to fix up things. In 1 Peter 3:10 through 12, it reads, "For whosoever desire to love life and see good days, let him keep his tongue from evil and his lips from speaking deceit. Let him turn from evil and do good. Let him speak peace, seek peace and pursue it. For the eyes of the Lord are on the righteous and his ears are open to their prayers." Here is Peter giving us another way out of lying. If you love living and we want to have good days and long days, we need to not speak lies. Lies lead to evil. So we're supposed to speak the truth in love. And you know, when you speak the truth, it doesn't always mean that you are going to get approval and you will not be liked, because you're speaking the truth. Exodus 20 and 16. "You shall not bear false witness against your neighbor." Proverbs 6, 12 and 13. "A liar is worthless and wicked because he's a habitual, constant liar. He lies with words and signal his truth, his true intention to his friends with his eyes, his feet, and his finger." I'm sure all of us have been a part in seeing this before, whereby a person starts talking and he will make gestures with his friend, to his friend with his eyes or with his body language, just saying that or letting the friend know, "Oh, I'm just lying. That's not a truth." Liars love to engage those who love to make lies with themselves. Liars, as with all sins, travel in gangs. You know, sin travel in gangs. You know, when you have one sin, there are other sins that is manifested with it. So when you're lying, then the gang of sin that follow you with lying, or the spirits of deception, the spirit of treachery, the spirit of disillusion, the spirit of falsehood, this covetous spirit, the murdering spirit as well. So they have all of these spirits that travel with it, and it manifests in the life of the individual. In Revelation 21 and 22, it states that the liars and those who love to make a lie will be cast into the lake of fire. Lying is unstable, and it will lead to death. That's Proverbs 21 and 6. And we're letting the word of God speak for itself. Matthew 5:18. It reads that God's word will outshine and be there even if heaven and earth shall pass away. You can bank on the word of God, and you can bank on the truth, because the truth is Jesus, the word of God. We talked about how in Jesus' name, if we are followers of Jesus Christ, then we must follow him in our living. And our living is according to the word of God. As read over 1 John chapter 3, believers will not continue in lying.
lying would not be habitual. It would not be a part of their lifestyle. Does that mean that Christians will not tell a lie here and there? Yes, Christians are, they will lie, but they can quickly repent of their sin and get forgiveness and be restored. But if you are a habitual liar and you don't know Jesus Christ as your Savior, then you will continue to lie because you have nothing and no power, no authority to stop the Adamic nature. Because by default, all men are of the seed of the first Adam, who has the lion seed of Satan in them. And once you get born again, then the lion seed of Satan die, and you're born again of the seed of God. God translates you out of the kingdom of darkness controlled by Satan and his lies, and you're translated into the kingdom of Jesus Christ, his dear son, the kingdom of light, truth, and righteousness. And you have the power to resist the temptation to lie and to become a liar. Remember again, a liar, the one who continuously and habitually lie. And you can stay out of the eternal judgment. Rather than lying, Jesus has given a solution. He said in Matthew 5 to let your answer be a yes or a no, and not to take oath to justify your truth. If it need an oath, then it comes from evil. It has root in evil. So if you're saying something, you don't have to take an oath to justify it. Say the truth and speak the truth in love and leave it. Anything else, the Bible said, it has its root in evil. 1 Timothy 4, 1 and 2 said that the Spirit speaks expressly that in the latter days some shall depart from the faith, giving heed to seducing spirit and doctrines of devils, speaking lies in hypocrisy, having their conscience seared with a hot iron. And so their conscience seared means that they tell a lie and think nothing of it. Thank you for listening to Fig Tree Ministry today. May the Lord continue to bless you.

0: thank you for tuning in today to the Heaven to Earth Ministry Broadcast. This is Brother Richie Enlow proclaiming the greatest message known to man, the gospel of Jesus Christ. The gospel is the greatest piece of news that has ever come to man on planet Earth. And furthermore, the greatest thing that could ever happen in your life is for you to believe on the Lord Jesus Christ and be saved.
1: Today, I want to preach a continuation or part two of something that I have preached recently from Jeremiah chapter 32 and verse 1. The word that came to Jeremiah from the Lord in the 10th year of Zedekiah, king of Judah, which was the 18th year of Nebuchadnezzar. For then the king of Babylon's army besieged Jerusalem, and Jeremiah the prophet was shut up in the court of the prison, which was in the king of Judah's house. For Zedekiah, king of Judah, had shut him up, saying, "Wherefore dost thou prophesy, and say, Thus saith the Lord, Behold, I will give this city into the hand of the king of Babylon, and he shall take it." So they put Jeremiah in prison because they didn't like the message that he preached, the message of truth. Skipping down to verse 16, "Now when I had delivered the evidence of the purchase unto Barak the son of Neriah, I prayed unto the Lord, saying, Ah, Lord God, behold, thou hast made the heaven and the earth.

Lamentations. If you want to get cheered up and get in a good mood, don't go to Lamentations. But he preached that the nation for judgment was going into captivity to Babylon. And that Babylon was going to come and they were going to take over. And the nation, Jeremiah was down. He was depressed. He felt the nation would lose their identity, their sovereignty, maybe even their language. So he was down and depressed as he preached and ministered. He was mired in it. The circumstances were so negative and overwhelming to him. He was bogged down in it. They even put him in prison. The first part of chapter 32 is his complaint. He's talking to God, praying, interceding, but he's complaining because of the circumstances. But everything changes in verse 17. Verse 17, everything changes. He says, "Ah, Lord God," this is his aha moment. This is Jeremiah's awakening. Because right here, amidst all the trouble and the circumstance and the sin and the darkness of the day and what was coming, judgment and going into captivity to another nation, he remembers who God is. Aha! Lord God, he remembers the God that he serves. And I call it his aha moment. Because he comes to himself. You remember this commercial years ago where he said, "Wow, I could have had a V8. Wow, I could have had a V8. What was I thinking?" This is sort of what I'm saying here. Jeremiah said, "I forgot God. I forgot who was in control. I forgot who was on the throne. Wait a minute, is he God or not? I'm in prison. The nation's about to go into captivity, but he's still on the throne." So Jeremiah, he had to remember some things that he already knew. I've been there. How many times do we have to relearn, remember something that we should have already known, but we forget who God is and who we serve, and very slightly, gradually, we drift away from a proper realization of God's power and what he can do. Our disposition towards God is not accurate. It's not proper that he is in control. And so we get mired like Jeremiah in the mud of life. We get overwhelmed with our problems, all of the junk down here, all of the circumstances. And we make the problem bigger. We magnify the problem when we should magnify God and realize and come back to a proper realization of God's power, ability, and what he can do. But we get so weighed down in our struggle. Jeremiah's aha moment. This is a divine reset. He says in verse 17, "Ah, Lord God, you made the heaven and the earth by your great power, your stretched out arm, and there's nothing too hard for you." When he remembers who God is, he starts praising God for what God has done and what God can do. "Ah, Lord God, you made the heaven and earth by your great power, your stretched out arm." This is a reset for Jeremiah. I remember now, God, nothing's too hard for you. Look at what God can do. Look at what God has done. There are so many exhibits around us of God's work, power, miracles. And he says, look, he starts praising God. Look at God's power. Look at his outstretched arm. He begins to praise God in the midst of all of these bad circumstances around him. Nothing is too hard for you. My problem, my imprisonment, this invading army, cancer, whatever it is, there is nothing that God can't handle. Nothing too hard for God. But we got to remember who we serve. We've got to come back to a proper realization in our mind, in our thoughts, in our spirit of who God is and what he can do, because we drift away, don't we? We forget that he's God. We forget he's on the throne. We sometimes need an aha moment. Many times we need to be reset back to God and what he can do and how he's in control. Here's the trap right here, church. Here's the trap. We let our mind get corrupted. We don't do it on purpose, but slightly and gradually we allow our thoughts to become entangled, contaminated with the things of this world, because this is the thing right here. We have to deal

0: deal with men down here. We have to deal with flesh down here. Down here in this world, there are problems and sin and opposition everywhere, but we so often have to deal with old hard-headed men. So our disposition towards God can become corrupted by the junk, that the junk of man and people. Well, Isaiah 55 and verse 8, God says, "My ways are not your ways, and my thoughts are not your thoughts. For as the heavens are higher than the earth, so are my ways higher than your ways, and my thoughts higher than your thoughts." God is saying, don't confuse me with man. Don't confuse me with the junk down here. I am separate. I am higher. I am not like man. I am not a man. The Bible said, He said, "I am not a man that I should lie, neither the Son of Man that I should repent. If I said it, I will perform it. And if I spoke it, I will bring it to pass." God said, I am not a man. But Jeremiah's prayer and complaint, he began to talk to God like God was a man. He got confused about who God was. He has dealt with old hard-headed men for so long, he starts talking to God like it's too hard for God. Talking to God like he's a man. Underestimating God. Not having a proper, accurate realization of what God can do. The aha moment. It hit him like a lightning bolt. Aha! Lord God! You know, it might be a sermon you hear. It might be a scripture that's read. It might be a song that the choir is singing. It might be while in prayer God speaks to you. But that lightning bolt hits you and you get back where you ought to be. A proper realization and a proper disposition but towards God that He is in control. And we relearn what we forgot. I hope it hits you like a lightning bolt. Like it did me. Little David fought the giant. His mind was not corrupted. When little David came to the battlefield, his mind was not corrupted. His thoughts were not entangled. His disposition was perfect towards God. He said, "The battle is not mine. The battle is the Lord's. The battle doesn't belong to me," David said. "It belongs to the Lord." The army of Israel, they sat there and Goliath the giant withstood them and mocked them and made fun of them. And Israel needed an aha moment about the God of Israel. They weren't saying a word. They cowered in their tents just looking at one another. What were they saying to one another? But then this little boy shows up on the battlefield. Can you just picture little David showing up with his perfect and proper realization of who God is, his perfect and flawless childlike faith? And David looks around and sees what's going on, and he says, "What in the world is going on here? What in the world?" His mind, his thoughts were unfazed, unswayed by the giant. David magnified God. He didn't magnify the problem. Nothing is too hard for God. Nothing is too, you realize what that's saying. That's implying nothing is too hard. That is implying that there is resistance and struggle. Jeremiah, as he came to his aha moment, he had all this resistance, all of this struggle. Everything he had been trying to do, he was being, they were fighting against him, imprisoning him. And Jeremiah felt like he was sinking and losing. And he felt like it was just too hard. He couldn't go on. But the battle was not Jeremiah's. All along, the battle was the Lord's. Let me ask you something. Nothing is too hard for God. Let me ask you, how about the Antichrist? Will he be able to put up a fight against Jesus? When Jesus comes back on the white horse, what's the Antichrist going to do? Is it going to be too hard for Jesus to take care of the Antichrist? We get confused, church. We drift away. We think the battle is ours. We come to a realization, it's just too hard. I can't go on. Well, I'm telling you, God, nothing is too hard. You got to give him the battle. That's what David did. He showed up. He had already slain the bear and the lion. He knew what God could do. And when David showed up, he saw no struggle. He didn't see that Goliath as any struggle or any resistance for God. This was the biggest human in the world. This was the biggest warrior in the world. And David ain't even looking at him. He's magnifying his God. What percentage of our life do we need? Do we go on underestimating God and needing that aha moment, needing that divine reset. You get overwhelmed with circumstance, don't you? But you are overdue for that aha moment, that lightning bolt to hit you. And you get back to seeing God, seeing Him high and lifted up, knowing and realizing His power, that He's on the throne, and nothing is too hard for Him. You need an aha moment. You need to get back to Him and recognize His power once again. May God richly bless you is my prayer.
1: Lee, our time is up for today, but we hope that this word has been a real blessing to you. If you want to be saved today, if you feel right now an inner tugging at your heart, that is the Holy Spirit. The Holy Spirit is drawing you. He is knocking on your heart's door. I'm about to lead you in prayer, and I just want you to call out to God and make these words sincerely your very own. Heavenly Father, in Jesus' name, I ask you to come into my heart and to forgive me of my sins. Wash me with your blood, the blood that Jesus shed at the cross of Calvary. Heavenly Father, I know I'm not good enough, and I cannot save myself, but I know that Jesus died for me, and He hung in my place, and He is my sacrifice. Holy Spirit, I invite you into my heart and life. Make me a new person. Make me a new creation from this day forward. Give me a desire and a thirst and a hunger for your presence and your word. And thank you for saving me today. In Jesus' name, amen. Well, if you prayed that prayer and you received Christ into your heart and life today, or if this ministry has blessed you in any way, we would love to hear from you. It would really be an encouragement to us. A special member of my family is coming now to tell you how you can do just that.
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0: Good morning. This is Evangelist T.D. Schaefer
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0: We welcome you to Light of the World Ministry, light in the dark world, with the power of God's true word and God's true light, Jesus Christ, the true light, with an open heart and an open mind. Let's move right on in to today's message and hear what God has for us today. We welcome you to our home today. This is T.D. Schaefer, and here with me is
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0: And we'd just like to have you into our home today. We haven't been at the radio station for a while, and we have not been out. We are doing like everybody else, trying to stay safe, stay at home, doing what we need to do, do our part. I've went through some health issues throughout this time, but praise God, He's touching us, and we're getting better, and we're looking what the Lord's going to do when all this is over with. Amen? Yeah. Amen. So the title of the message that I'd like to talk to you about is the real meaning of Christmas. You know, some people will say it is the most wonderful time of the year. I remember being a kid and Christmas time comes and I would be looking at what was the most wonderful time of the year. And throughout my years of growing up and all, Christmas always has stood out to me. Amen? Amen. I mean, this is the most wonderful time of the year. Kids are exciting. Parents are taking their children to see Santa Claus, and they're telling Santa Claus what they would like to have. Kids and retail stores, they're really loving it, I'm telling you. But parents spend months of paying it back. I mean, they spend lots of money out for Christmas. When it is all said and done and paid for, Christmas means family, friends, and gifts, and lasting memories. Do you remember the memories that you have of Christmas when you was growing up? Even this Christmas, you'll have memories. This is a Christmas time that lots of us will never forget at this time. But when I was a kid or a child, ever how you would want to call that, we was poor. I mean, we was poor. Lots of people don't understand the poorness that we was in. But at Christmas time, our parents would, even though we was poor, at Christmas time, our parents would still have Christmas for us. You know, I remember a time that when Daddy went out into the woods and he cut a little pine tree down. And he cut the pine tree down and he brought it in the house and we set it up for a Christmas tree because they could not go out and buy us a cedar tree. And we lived there, didn't have no cedar trees, so a pine tree was all we had. But see, even though we was poor, they still had Christmas for us. And I remember me and my brother, Pastor Schaefer, and my sister Kay, we may not got what we wanted, but we was happy with what we had. I never forget the time when one time Daddy went down and bought me and Pastor Schaefer two new bikes. And we had those bikes, and you know, we was country folks. We was poor people. And after a while, we started working on these bikes. And I remember my father saying a couple of years later, yeah, I finally paid that loan off. And those bikes y'all have, they done already got tore up. They're not around. They're junk. But see, that's the way people looks at things, but that's a memory that I had that my father put into my mind. But the memory that we have most of all is sitting around a tree with my mother singing Christmas carols and mama reading the Christmas story about the birth of Christ, the baby into the manger. That's the memories that we have and what it was all about that we have. It was about Jesus. Amen. But people looks at Christmas, it is a beginning as a the celebration of the birth of Christ's child, the baby born into a manger. See, Christ's child was more than just a convenient backdrop for the holiday festivities. In fact, Jesus came to earth on a mission. The real meaning is not wrapped up in a baby and a manger, but in what his birth, life, death, and resurrection represents. Ever wonder what Christmas means to God? After all, it begins at the celebration of his son's birth. just like what his birth, if we look at it right there, and just like what it says in Isaiah 96, for to us a child is born, to us a son is given, and the government shall be upon his shoulder, and his name shall be called Wonderful Counselor, Mighty God, the Everlasting Father, and the Prince of Peace. Hallelujah. Hallelujah. Thank you, Jesus. And God showed us the real meaning of Christmas is to give one very self, to think only of others, how to bring a greatest happiness to others. That's the real meaning of Christmas. God showed us that he was thinking about others, like what he says in 1 John 4:9 in the NIV version. This is how God showed his love among us. He sent his one and only son into the world that we might live through him. God sent his son into the world to show us that we can have life. And like it says in John 14:6, Jesus says unto him, I am the way, the truth, and the life. No man cometh unto the Father but by me. And that was his life that he showed. We already done talked about the birth. And then we talked about the love is what we talked about. And now we're talking about the life of Christ. And now we talk about the death of Christ right there. And God showed us the greatest happiness to others that he gave himself. He gave his son. Like what it says in 1 Peter 3:18. For Christ also hath once suffered for sin, the just for the unjust, that he might bring us to God, being put to death in the flesh, but quickened by the Spirit. Amen. And it also says right up there, and let us know about the love, and let us know about his death right there, like what it says in John 3:16, for God so loved the world that he gave his only begotten son, that whosoever believe in him shall not perish, but have that everlasting life. Disbelief brings eternal life. Amen. Believing that Christ died for us on that very cross, and he rose from that grave. Hallelujah. Because there was a resurrection when he come out of that grave, when he come out of that tomb, is to let the devil in the world know that it was the sin that was paid for in full. It says right there in John 11:25, Jesus says to her, I am the resurrection and the life. One who believeth in me will live even though they die. And whoever lives by believing in me will never die. Hallelujah. I know lots of people get confused on that, but with Jesus Christ don't come back and take us by the way of the air, we are soon to die in these bodies, but that spiritual man that I have is going to live on. Hallelujah. I may die in this flesh, but I'm going to live on into the Spirit. Hallelujah. And one day I'm going to have a new body. I'll have a new body, not sick, ailing, hurting no more. I'm going to be with the Lord and Lord and the kings the King. So we talk about his birth, life, death, and resurrection. This is the real meaning of Christmas. Amen. So I asked you, if you do not know Christ, the Lord Jesus, as your Savior today, you can put Christ into Christmas and start knowing the real meaning of Christmas. Amen. All you have to do, just like what it says in Acts 3:19 in the NIV version right there, repent and turn to God so that your sins may be wiped out, that time of refreshing may come from the Lord. I like it when you can sit there, just know the sin debt is clean. The slate is clean and nobody brings it up to you no more. See, when Jesus says it's paid for, it's done, it's paid for. It won't be back like what my father said a couple of years after paying for that bike. And he says, well, y'all tore them up and they ain't here no more. They're nothing but trash. But see, when Jesus paid for the sin debt right there, Even though we mess up, we may screw up at times, Jesus don't say, did you know I paid that sin debt for you and look what happened? Jesus says all you have to do is just like what it says in Romans 10:9. If you confess with your mouth Jesus is Lord and believe in your heart that God raised him from the dead, you will be saved. He don't look at the past. He don't say what I've did. He don't say what I paid for. Oh, amen. That's the Lord that I'm serving right there. Amen. So, this is the way I look at it right there, that Jesus is the Lord of glory and the Savior of man. And that he died on the cross that we may be saved. Amen. Confess what you must do. Confess that Jesus is Lord of glory and the Savior of man, and that he died on the cross, and that you shall be saved. Amen. So I asked you, do you feel the Lord tugging or talking to your heart? Some people say, how can the Lord talk to my heart? How the Lord talks to your heart is letting you know you need a change in your life. Do you feel alone at Christmas time? Has this year been bad for you that your loved ones may have passed or no one's around you this year and you feel alone? Well, I'll tell you what, you don't have to be alone no more. Hallelujah. Have you went through lots of hurt, physical, mental, or emotional? Are you tired of running from the Lord? The Lord says this Christmas you can know what the true meaning of Christmas is. So let's pray and ask the Lord to come into your heart and change your life and begin to know the real meaning of Christmas. Say this with me. Say, Heavenly Father, I come to you in the name of Jesus. I come to you as a sinner.
1: I come to you as a sinner.
0: And I ask you to forgive me of all my sins.
1: And I ask you to forgive me of all my sins.
0: And even the ones I don't want to remember.
1: And even those ones I don't want to remember.
0: I believe by faith that you died on the cross for me.
1: I believe by faith that you died on that cross for me.
0: And you rose on the third day.
1: And you rose on the third day.
0: And you paid the sin debt for me.
1: And you paid the sin debt for me.
0: So I ask you to come in my heart.
1: So I ask you to come into my heart.
0: Forgive me of my sins.
1: Forgive me of my sins.
0: And I make you my Savior.
1: And I make you my Savior.
0: Right now.
1: Right now.
0: In Jesus' name.
1: In Jesus' name.
0: Amen.
1: Amen.
0: You know, I know if you pray that prayer and you believe that prayer, the enemy, the devil, is telling you you're not saved. All you do is tell him, say, I am saved, devil. Get away from me. I'm going to serve God from this Christmas on for the rest of my life. Because if you wasn't saved, the devil wouldn't be telling you that. So use that back to the devil. And so what I would like to tell you this Christmas, me and Sister Rose wants to thank each and every person throughout the years that we have ministered on the radio. And during this year, it's been a rough year that we have not been able to get out and minister, get on the radio like we was. Somebody said as they've been hearing lots of reruns. I'm sure they have. But praise God, the reruns is on air for people to hear. Amen. So what me and Sister Rose, we're looking for the next year, what the Lord's going to do, it's going to be better than ever. That's the way we're confessing it, we're claiming it, and we're going to believe it. So what me and Sister Rose would like to do, from my house to your house, we would like to wish y'all a very
1: Merry Christmas.
0: Love each and every one of you. God bless. Thank you. Tune in to Light of the World. That's on Mondays at 7:30 a.m., Thursdays at 7:30 a.m., and we're looking to start back, hopefully maybe in January, doing Light of the World Gospel Hour. It comes on the fourth Monday at 7 o'clock, and we always have Pastor Bill. He's one always running the control panel. We love each and every one of you. Thank you for our supporters. Y'all are the ones that keep us on the air. We love you. Yes. God bless.
1: God bless you.
0: Merry Christmas.
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7: 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He who dwells in the shelter of the Most High will rest in the shadow of the Almighty. I will say of the Lord, He is my refuge and my fortress, my God in whom I trust. Surely He will save you from the fowler's snare and from the deadly pestilence. He will cover you with His feathers, and under His wings you will find a refuge. 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You will not fear the terror of the night, nor the arrow that flies by day, nor the pestilence that stalks in the darkness, nor the plague that destroys at midday. 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
11: Well, Marcy, for tonight, I'd like to rent Casablanca, Citizen Kane, and this one.
12: Okay, these three videos.
11: Yeah. Could you put them in a bag for me?
13: Hey, Frank.
11: Oh, Pastor, fancy meeting you here.
12: Oh, Frank, we have a special on this third movie you're renting, the one entitled...
11: That's okay.
13: Hey, thanks for helping at church last Sunday.
11: Sure. Well, I gotta go.
12: Oh, Frank, you have a late charge on your last movie. It was...
11: I'll pay it.
12: I've got the title right here.
11: No, I'm sure you're right. I'll pay it.
13: So, family video night tonight.
12: Here's your videos. Enjoy.
11: You forgot the bag.
13: Oh, those are your videos.
11: Yeah, well, these two. This one's for a friend.
13: Oh, I see.
11: Well, a friend of mine's in it. I told him I'd watch it.
13: That movie?
11: Well, oh, wait. This isn't Bambi. I must have grabbed the wrong movie.
6: Jesus said there is nothing concealed that will not be disclosed or hidden that will not be made known. Who are you when no one is watching? 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

Hello, this is Tim McIver, pastor of Fountain of Life Fellowship, right here in Aiken at 2799 Whiskey Road. Just want to say thank you for listening to 99.9 WUCC Williston, South Carolina, where God's Word is always leading you.

0: Hello, this is Henry Schaefer, and welcome to Old and New Testament Survey. It is a summary of the books of the Old and the New Testament. Now, what you're going to get here, you're going to get some unique insight concerning each book of the Bible, key verses that will just jump out at you and bring new revelation to you, relevant truth for today, some special notes that I have dictated and put in my Bible over the years that I have studied. Also, there's going to be it will be a brief but comprehensive summary of each book. Now, you can also look for some wow moments of revelation of truth that we're going to give you. Now, if you're ready to start out on Old and New Testament Survey, come on and join us, man. We're going to have a great time studying the Bible together. We're going to continue our study here tonight on Old Testament Survey, and where we're looking at tonight at to pick up, we're looking at the book of Numbers tonight. So won't you grab your Bibles and go ahead and flip over to the book of Numbers. Genesis, Exodus, Leviticus. Which one's the next one?
1: Numbers.
0: The book of Numbers. The author of the book of Numbers is Moses, attributed to Moses. It's dated around 1450 to 1410 B.C. Now, Numbers, the book of Numbers, gets its name from two accounts in chapters 1 and chapter 26 of the numbering or the counting of the people of Israel. First numbering was done at Mount Sinai, and the second numbering was done on the plains of Moab. It tells about the Israelites as they wander from Sinai to the border of Canaan. Now let's talk about Numbers a moment. When you look at the book of Numbers, remember we looked at the book of Exodus. Exodus is the story of how that they were delivered and they came out of Egypt. Now the book of Numbers picks up when they're getting ready to start to move from Mount Sinai. They're getting ready to do something. So the book of Numbers here, it picks up and it numbers all the tribes of Israel. Okay? It numbers. That's what, remember I said, the book of Numbers, there's two numberings. One is the numbering of all the tribes when they came out of Egypt. They are there in the wilderness. They have been parked there for how long? Everybody say 2 years. They've been there about 2 years, and they're getting ready to move on in, you know, going to the promised land. So why are they there so long? It's because God teaches them how to be holy people. They build the tabernacle. They make it portable. Huh? They make it portable. They've done all this work, and now they're getting ready as God's people to move forward. The book of Numbers. So they number everybody. They number all the tribes because they want to know how many, what, came out of Egypt. So you get, that's when you read the book of Numbers in chapter 1, and it numbers all the people except the tribes of Levites. The Levite tribe was not numbered because that was going to be a group that's going to be set aside for who? The Lord's service. So that's why they numbered all the tribes. Now, there was and they're numbering all the people from like 20 years old and up, the men of war. They're numbering those. The exact number that is given, you can calculate it and it'll add up to where those men are about, they're over a million people. So I mean, that's just the men that's 20 years old and above. There's a So some will say, it doesn't count all the kids, it doesn't count all the wives, it doesn't count all of that. So that's when they look at how many people came out of Egypt. If they number just the men of war, and there's a million or so of them, they're looking at maybe three to 6 million is the group that came out of Egypt. Now that's a lot of people that we're talking about numbers. So they number them at the beginning of the book of Numbers. And then at the end, you've got to realize there's some things that happens to the people of Israel. That when they come through, it's about chapters 13, we'll get into that, is that when they decide to go into God sends them over into the promised land, and they were there for 40 days, and they come back, and they give us, you know, some gives a bad report, and some gives a good report. Well, God speaks to them, and he tells them, he says, because you have not listened to me, and you've not been faithful to me, he pronounces a curse on them or a judgment on them. And the judgment is 20 years old and above will do what? will fall in the what? Wilderness. So how many millions of people died over the next 40 years in the wilderness? There's a lot. So what God does before they get ready to go into the promised land, guess what they do again? Somebody say they're going to number the people. They're going to number them again. So when you look back, go flip over into the Bible, but flip back to the towards the end. Let's see where it is. It's going to be somewhere around Numbers 26, 27. When you look at this here, Numbers 26, it gives the number of the children of Israel, the exact amount, that were the 20 years old and above, now that are men of war who are ready to go in. And write this number down if you're taking notes. Here's what it is. It's 601,730. Or is the ones now that's getting ready to go in. So the main thing I want you to take from this here is God gives a number group at those who come in out. They go through some judgment period, and then he numbers them again as they're going in. That's why it's called the Book of Numbers. Now, without that information before, I would ask you, what's the Book of Numbers about? And you would say,
1: Numbers.
0: But that's the tune. That's why it's called Numbers. That makes sense? God is concerned about numbers. Somebody shout amen. So, now also, the name Numbers gets it from the two accounts, chapters 1, chapter 26, the counting of the people of Israel. First, they did it at Mount Sinai, and that's where they got the what at? Everybody say the Ten Commandments. Okay, they gave them to Moses, and they were given to the people. And then the second time is on the plains of Moab as they're getting ready to go into the promised land. And next week, Lord willing, doesn't come back, we'll talk about the book of Deuteronomy and what does it mean. But you got to realize these numbers had taken place, and then they're at the edge of the border and they're getting ready to go in. And God is letting us know this is how many people are getting ready to go into it. The book of Numbers tells about the Israelites as they wander from Sinai to the borders of Canaan, the land of promise. And it could

0: Numbers is primarily concerned about the 40 years of wandering in the wilderness. So if you're going to go to say, what did they do while they were in the wilderness, what book are you going to go to?
1: Numbers.
0: Numbers. It's going to tell you a lot that happened right there. A journey which should have lasted only like 11 days or a week, something like that, took 38 years of agonizing trek to defeat simply because of the disobedience of the people. Now, I want to talk to you a moment about this 38 years versus the 40 years that we always talk about. So let's talk about the 40 years of wandering. When the spies went over into the promised land, they come back, that 10 give a bad report, 2 give a good report, Joshua and Caleb. So you know Joshua and Caleb gives good reports. The rest give a bad report. God speaks to them and tells them, he says, for every day that you were over into the promised land, he says, and that you brought back a bad report. They were over there how many days? 40 days. And there he said, every day that you have been over there and you brought back a bad report, those who brought, he says, you will spend 1 year in the wilderness for every day that you were over there. So that was the judgment. 40 days over, you're going to stay here. But They wandered for 38 years. Why is that? Because they had been from the time they came out, they were still in the wilderness. They weren't wandering, but they were there at Mount Sinai for 2 years parked. See what I'm trying to tell you? And then from that time, when they got up and getting ready to go over to the promised land, it's the 38 years. So when you hear the 38 years and the 2 years, it comes up to be how much?
1: 40.
0: Now, the only reason I want to tell you this, unless someone teaches you or tells you, you won't put it together. You'll hear, I thought it was 40 years. Why is it 38 when you read some of these things? Mm-hmm. That's why. God gave them credit for being there for 2 years already. Does that make sense? Someone say, thank you, Jesus, for those 2 years. So, 38 years that it took for them to get to just a place we should have took it on about a week to 11 days or a couple of weeks to get there. Now, Numbers then shows the consequence of failing to believe the promises of God. Let's look at it here in Hebrews chapter 3 while we got plenty of time here tonight. It's good seeing everybody here tonight. Thank you for coming, being part of the class. You make me so much feel so much better when I look out there into the big old group of people here. It just keeps growing. Here we go. Hebrews 3, verse 16. For some, when they had heard, did provoke. And they talk about the children of Israel in the wilderness. Howbeit, not all that came out of Egypt by Moses, but with whom he was grieved, how long?
1: 40 years.
0: Was it not with them that had sinned, whose carcasses fell in the wilderness, and to whom swear he that they should not enter into his rest, but to them that believe not? Now that's the key. To them that believe not. There's going to be a lot of Christians, they think they're going to enter in. They're not going to enter in because of what?
1: Unbelief.
0: That's why it's so important to get faith in your heart, to believe the promises of God, to believe the entire Bible, and to work out your salvation with that. So we see that they could not enter in because of unbelief. And that's what this scripture, the book of Numbers, is about. The murmurings is so much about their unbelief. That was Hebrews 3, 16. Now you can take it on down to 4, verse 2. Here's what it says. Let us therefore fear. Now he's talking to who? Oh, he's talking to the people there in the Hebrews. Let us therefore what? Fear, lest a promise being left us of entering into his rest, any of you should seem to come up short of it. For unto us was the gospel preached, as well unto them. Now, isn't that amazing? The gospel was preached to them as it was to us. But the word preached did not profit them, but being mixed with faith in them that heard it. So we which have believed do enter into rest. And he said, as I have sworn in my wrath, if they shall enter into my rest, although the works were finished from the foundations of the world. Just stop there, verse 2. But anyway, that's the theme in the book of Numbers. Numbers teaches us that while life does not, that it does have wilderness experiences,

0: God does not want us to remain there. You know, he led them into the wilderness. And then they got up to a point to where they could get to the place where they're going to believe God. So he prepared them with the word, with everything, teaching, a place. See, Exodus is the tabernacle, how the tabernacle was set up. God gave them specific instructions on how to build a tabernacle, how, in the book of Leviticus, how they could be holy people, how that they could stand before God. See, he had already taught them all of that. Now the time is, this is his army. This is 2018. This is the army. See what I'm getting at? We get up and we get ready to go do something. Say, I can't do none of that. Well, that's the lesson here. That's the story. That's how it fits in our life as well. But while life does teach us that we have wilderness experiences, God does not plan for us to remain there. So let's look at this here. In the book of Numbers, what is the key word? Everybody say wanderings.
1: Wanderings.
0: Not wonder, but wander. W-A-N-D-E-R-I-N-G-S. Let's talk about the key idea here. The key idea for the book of Numbers is this. It's discipline. Here's what it is. Obedience to God is primary importance of pleasing him. Remember, that's what I was talking about this past Sunday. What was it called? Dissemble. You know, God looks at the intent of our heart. He rewards obedience and he punishes disobedience. Still the same God today. You see, I think there is a misconception in the last days about grace. You see, let me explain grace in God's judgment, God's wrath, God's mercy holds God's wrath in check. God's mercy holds his wrath in check because of grace, to give you a point and a time to repent and get right. His love and his mercy holds his wrath in check. Right now, he's holding it back to see what you're going to do. Because judgment's coming. And you can have an opportunity to repent and get things right. If you don't, one day you're going to be standing on the judgment side of God, on the wrath where he releases his wrath on this world. You see what I mean? He's just holding it in check. That's the same God. That's what he's trying to tell us here. Obedience. You know, here's the thing. I can tell you this here. There were years ago when we did things here at the church in ignorance. But as we have learned, we said, no, we can't do that. We can't be participating. We can't have no part of that. Because as you grow and you learn in the things of God, then God expects what?
2: Obedience.
0: You know what I mean? Because if you know and you don't do what he tells you to do, then that's sin and disobedience, and I don't want to do that. Do y'all? Not me. Look at this one here. Obedience to God is the primary importance of pleasing him. Let me just check my phone right here. Oh, yeah, we're good to go. He rewards obedience and punishes disobedience. So when God told the Israelites to possess the land, they refused because of fear of the Canaanites. And remember, here's what he says. This is in Numbers. Let's look at this here. Numbers 13 and 33. Let's flip over to it. Now, when I look at the book of Numbers, I'm going to show you some key passages, things that just stick out, so that if I don't share with these things here, there might be some nuggets there that you might not ever get. So I just want to give them to you while we're talking about them. Numbers 13 and 33. And you need to circle this in your Bible. I don't know how you mark it up. I got mine underlined. And this is when they came back, and they says, and there we saw the giants. Now, these were giants. These were not like 6 feet. See, I stand next to people 6 feet, and they stand to me. They look like a giant to me. But then we ain't talking about this giant. We're talking about like Goliath giant, 8, 9, 10, 12 feet tall. Those were people that big back then. And when you start studying all this stuff about the end time, that look at this here. And there were giants, the son of Anak, which come of the giants, and we were in our own sight as what?
1: Grasshoppers.
0: And so we were in their sight. So that means that they saw them as being small as well. So it tells us that they seemed like grasshoppers in their own eyes, and there was fear of going into the promised land. Wandering in the desert purged the people of those who doubted. So when they came back, and God spoke to them and told them, he says, look at it here in Numbers 14 and verse 28. He says, "Say unto them, as truly as I live, saith the Lord, as ye have spoken in my ears, so will I do to you." So he says, "Your carcasses shall fall in the wilderness, and all that were numbered of you, according to your whole number, from 20 years old and upward, which have murmured against me," is what he says, "doubtless ye shall not come into the land, concerning which I swear to make you dwell therein, save Caleb, and the son of Jephunneh, and Joshua the son of Nun." Now watch just what he says here in verse 31, 14 and 31. This is a good one. He says, "But your little ones, which ye said should be prey, them will I bring in, and they shall know the land which ye have despised." So during their murmurings, they were saying, "We don't want to go in. We're afraid to go in. And our children are going to die too out here in the wilderness." And God says, here's what's going to happen. He says, "Because of what you have said," he says, "you will die in the wilderness, and I will bring your children in," 19 and below. "I'll bring all of those in with me." Because what he was doing, he's purging the whole congregation. He was purging all of his people of what? Doubt and unbelief. Now you got to realize he does that in a church too. You can have a church full of people, there'd be a move of God, and have a half people don't believe in what's going on. God'll move them out. That's what the book of Numbers is. God don't count me in the book of Numbers of doubt and unbelief. Amen. Somebody shout amen. Amen. Have faith found in me in Jesus' name. So that was what God told Moses to tell them, and that wandering purged the people who doubted. Joshua and Caleb, the only ones who went in. Now, those whom God loves, he also disciplines. So I want to show that while we're looking here. Hebrews chapter 12. Go back to that. Hebrews 12. Hebrews is a good book. It's a lot spoken about the wilderness wanderings there in the book of Hebrews. I'm looking at Hebrews 12. You doing all right tonight? You liking all of this? Bible's good stuff, isn't it? It's like bread to our souls. Today, what they complained about that too. Well, you know, that's all the preacher talks about is the Bible. That's all he wants to talk about is stuff in the Bible. Well, Hebrews 12:5, "And ye have forgotten the exhortation which speaketh unto you as unto children. My son, despise not thou the chastening of the Lord, nor faint when thou art rebuked of him. For whom the Lord loveth, he what? Chasteneth, and scourges every son whom he receiveth." So if ye endure chastening, God dealeth with you as with sons. For what son is he whom the father chastens not? So God dealt with his people because he loved them. But once he spoke judgment on them, there wasn't no change in that. It was a matter of just walking out that judgment. So he disciplines them to build them in character, in faith. I tell you what, Joshua and Caleb, I guarantee you when they went over into the promised land, they say, "Man, we get rid of all these people around us." Well, there's another one that's got to die. How old are you? Oh, yeah, you're going to die off too. How old are you? Yeah, you going too. You ain't going with us. I mean, you got to think about, how old are you? Oh, yeah, man, there's only one more left. Hmm? There's only one left. Brother. Wow. It must be about the time.
3: Yeah.
0: To build them in character and faith to act in obedience to his word regardless of how circumstances appear. Now let's talk about some key chapters in here in the book of Numbers. Key chapters, chapters 13 and 14, stand as the key chapters between, they record a critical turning point to the nation. Numbers for the nation at Kadesh Barnea. So here's what happens in Numbers 13, at the middle of it, is where God starts to, he lets them go into the promised land. The bad report, good report. Numbers 13, 14, look at that time frame right there. And that is when you see it go from good to what? Bad. It gets bad for the people. So then 10 of the 12 spies were sent out by Moses to spy out the land, reported terrifying giants. Except who? Joshua and Caleb, like I said. Now the 10 people failed to believe God and refused to enter. Now, when you read the story, when you read the book of Numbers and God spoke judgment on them, just for your just to plug fill ever the gap in. The people heard the judgment, says you can't go in. He says, you know, turn them away. Don't let them go into the book. Don't let them go into the promised land. And the next day, they come together and they said, hey, we going in. We're going to go over there and do. Did y'all know this is in the Bible? Mm-hmm. We're going to go over there anyway. We're going to go in and do what God said. We're going to do it. Now we're going to go do it. Mm-hmm. See what I mean? Now we're going to go obedient. We're going to get on. And the Bible talks about that when they started to go over there, I mean, they were killed. Mm-hmm. You know, thousands of them were killed because they were doing it now without God and they were out of disobedience with God. So here's the thing. God wants instant obedience to command. Well, I'll do it tomorrow. No, that's not what he said. No, he wants it right now. Instant obedience to command. Can you imagine being in the army? No, I'll get it tomorrow. Yeah, but I need you to back up now, and I'll get it tomorrow. So, they refused. The 10 and the people of Israel failed to believe God and refused to enter, possess, and conquer the land, even though the land was flowing with milk and honey. So, I think we read it here in Numbers 14. This is your verses to write down. Numbers 14, I think I gave it to you, 22 through 23, 14. Because all those men which have seen my glory and my miracles, which I did in Egypt and in the wilderness, and have tempted me now these 10 times, and have not hearkened to my voice, surely they shall not see the land which I swear unto their fathers, neither shall any of them that provoke me see it. But my servant Caleb, because he had another spirit. Somebody say another spirit.
2: Another spirit.
0: With him and hath followed me fully. Him will I bring into the land wherein he went, and his seed shall possess it. So that's the verses 14, 22 through 24. And then let's look over at chapter 20 in verse 12. Let's see what this one here is. Chapter 20, verse 12. And the Lord spake unto Moses and Aaron, because ye believe me not to sanctify me in the eyes of the children of Israel, therefore ye shall not bring this congregation into the land which I have given them. So this was the account in Numbers 20 where they needed water, and God told them to speak to the rock, and what did he do? He smote the rock, and but they knew that it was in disobedience. God brings judgment on Moses and who? Aaron as well. And here's what he tells him. He says, Moses, because you didn't obey me, he says, you ain't going to bring this congregation in either. So Moses is going to live out his time too, as well, there in the wilderness. See, God is trying to tell his people and tell us, he don't play. Somebody shout amen.
2: Amen.
0: He don't play. Especially when you know better. So let's talk about some of the key people here in the book of Numbers. Moses, Aaron, Miriam, Joshua, Caleb, and Balak. I'm going to say Balaam too, but Balak and Balaam. Those are the key people that's in the book of Numbers. It'd be like telling you, in the book of Zechariah, who's the main character in the book of Zechariah? Or who's the main character in the book of Ruth? You know, so it's important to know that these people, y'all know them because y'all know them. There's a lot of people who don't know the Bible. That Moses, Aaron, Miriam, Joshua, Caleb, and Balak is all here in the book of Numbers. Balaam. So Christ is seen prophetically in the book of Numbers. Remember when Jesus was on, there's two disciples on the road to Emmaus.
3: Right.
0: And all of a sudden there was a man standing there. His name was Jesus. They didn't know who he was. And Jesus said, search the scriptures. Now, talking about the Old Testament. Mm-hmm. He says, search the scriptures, for in them you think you have eternal life. And they are they which testify of me. Mm-hmm. So when you read this, you see Jesus. That's what it's about. When you read the book of Numbers, who are you looking for?
3: Jesus.
0: You're looking for types and shadows of Jesus. And I'm going to show you some of those here in just a moment. Is that there? And there's no clearer portrait of Jesus and his crucifixion than it is in Numbers 21, and it talks about the brazen serpent. And flip over to Numbers 21. We're going to pick it up at 4-9. This is when they had journeyed from Mount Hor by the way of the Red Sea to compass the land of Edom, and the soul of the people was much discouraged in the way. They said they have no bread, they have no water. And they cry out to Moses, Moses, you brought us here. And they said, go to Moses, go to the Lord and see what's going on. Get us something. And the Lord, and then all of a sudden there is an outbreak of God sent fiery serpents among the people. And started biting and killing thousands of them. And here's what he said to verse 8. And the Lord said to Moses, make thee a fiery serpent, set it on a pole. And it shall come to pass that every one that is bitten, when he looketh upon it, shall live. And Moses made a serpent of brass, put it on a pole, and it came to pass that if a serpent had bitten any man, when he beheld the serpent, that the brass, he lived. Now, that is a judgment that came against the people. Christ is seen in this here, that a brazen serpent was taken and made on a pole. Now, I want to show you this. I want to show you this for a moment. So they had a pole. How many people did they have out there? Millions of them? Bunch of them. Make a serpent, put it on a pole. And I had always drawn it like this. And that was a serpent on the pole and lifted up. But the Lord showed me it's not like that, that it was like this. There's the pole, right? And that was the fiery serpent image on the pole. See what I'm getting at? That's the way they lifted it up. So it was the pole with the serpent left to right. It was like a giant cross. See what I'm getting at? They were lifting up what? Jesus, the cross, but it represented something more than that. And I tell you how you know that this is the same story. Look at it over here in John, New Testament.
3: 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I hope you've enjoyed the program. Now, you can reach me at henry@cwchrist.com. 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If you've got any comments or got any questions, look forward to seeing you again. God bless.

0: Hello, this is Henry Schaefer, and welcome to Old and New Testament Survey. It is a summary of the books of the Old and the New Testament. Now, what you're going to get here, you're going to get some unique insight concerning each book of the Bible, key verses that will just jump out at you and bring new revelation to you, relevant truth for today, some special notes that I have dictated and put in my Bible over the years that I have studied. Also, there's going to be a brief but comprehensive summary of each book. Now, you can also look for some wow moments of revelation of truth that we're going to give you. Now, if you're ready to start out on Old and New Testament Survey, come on and join us, man. We're going to have a great time studying the Bible together. John, let's put this together for everybody. John chapter 3 and verse 14. This is what Jesus is telling us. And Moses, he says, "And as Moses lifted up the serpent in the wilderness, so must the Son of Man be lifted up, that whosoever believed in him should not perish, but have everlasting life. For God so loved the world that he gave his only begotten Son, that whosoever believed in him should not perish, but have everlasting life." So you see, the key here, Jesus is pointing back to the book of Numbers, and he says, just as Moses lifted that up, so am I going to be lifted up. That every person who looks at me and what I have done can be saved and can be healed. Now let me show you something a little more than that. This is something that I want to tell you this year. Is that just when the serpent was lifted up on the pole, and just there were people who were real close right there in front of it, right? Plus there were people that was 100 yards away, 200 yards away. We're talking about millions. 300 yards. Thousands have died. They're everywhere. And the serpents are still there. 400 yards away. And here's what Moses said. If you look at the pole, at it, you can live. That's what he told them. That's what Jesus said. Here's the parallel. It doesn't matter if people that was in the first century when Jesus died and he was lifted up on the pole in the first century. Mm-hmm. Now it's 100 years, 200 years. It doesn't matter how far away we are in time. Mm-hmm. Now we're 2,000 years away. And we still look back by faith and we see what he did. Mm-hmm. You see what I mean? That was the purpose of being lifted up in a distance as well, time-wise as well. Does that make sense what we're saying? Mm-hmm. So we see him by faith. So those are the things there that God is trying to show us as he is seen prophetically. Now look at another one in 1 Corinthians chapter 10. 1 Corinthians 10 and verse 4. This is when there was water in the wilderness and the rock was struck. And did all drink the same spiritual drink, for they drank of that spiritual rock that followed them. And that rock was who? Christ. So when he, all through the Bible, that's looking all the way back to the book of Numbers. And you see Jesus in all of them. The daily manna. Jesus is seen in daily manna. In John chapter 6. Verses 31 and 33. The pillars of fire that stood represent the guidance of Christ in the cities. And then I'm going to tell you something else here. That's the cloud, the pillar of fire by day, and the cloud by day, the fire by night is a representation of Jesus following them. And then another one, I want to talk to you about different key stories that are in the book of Numbers. That I just want to take a moment and just share with you a few things on that. When you look at the book of Numbers, we're going to pick it up. The brazen serpent, of course, that's one that I was going to tell you about. Let me tell you about another one that's called the cities of refuge. The cities of refuge, and these are different stories we're going to talk about that are key in the book of Numbers. So we're going to pull them out like nuggets, and we're going to talk about them a moment, okay? The cities of refuge in the book of Numbers, flip over to chapter 35, and let's look what God was doing here in the book of Numbers, chapter 35. What he was doing here in Numbers chapter 35, he was setting forth, okay, you're getting ready to go into the promised land, right? He said, now here's what you're supposed to do. He says, I want you to build three cities on this side Jordan, three cities on that side Jordan, which will be called the cities of what?
1: Refuge.
0: Now, these cities of refuge were cities that when you look at their names, every one of the names of the cities, when you look at it, Hebrew translation is the name of Jesus. So every one of those cities is an attribute of Jesus that you can run to. Okay, I'm not getting into that. Yes, that's another study. Okay, but that's what he was doing. So no matter where you're at, you can run to the city. But what was the purpose of it? The purpose was that if someone had accidentally killed somebody, and it was on accident, and he gives the example of someone swinging an axe, and the axe head come off and hit somebody and kill them. Mm-hmm. Well, then he killed them by accident, but the law says eye for an eye and a tooth for a tooth, right? Mm-hmm. So the family, before they even hear a judge, the family could come, and because of that person who had accidentally killed their friend or someone in their family, they could kill them too. But God says, I am going to create cities of refuge so that the manslayer, if he has accidentally killed someone, they can run to that city. So there were certain guidelines to the cities. The roadways had to be so wide, you could not block the road. I mean, you can't get on the interstate and block. You get on the interstate, you can't walk on the interstate. You know, I mean, you get pulled off. You know, they'll lock you up or take you off somewhere. So certain laws, you can't go less than what?
2: 45
0: on there. There are certain things. That's the way it was on the city of refuge, the way running to the city. And they every road had to be repaired. There could be no rocks put in the road. There could be no stumbling. There could be, because there's going to be somebody coming. They're going to be doing what?
2: Right.
0: They run into that city. So the thing is, God gave guidelines on this. And there was a boundary around that city. And that city was a place where they could run for cities of refuge. God said, this is it. Now, this was a type of Christ that if you have sinned, what have you, can run to who?
2: Jesus.
0: Okay? Now, watch this here, though, when you look at the cities of refuge. And see if I've got this here right. The cities of refuge. And he says, and among the city, this is verse 35 and verse 6. And among the cities which ye shall give to the Levites, there should be six cities for a refuge, which ye shall appoint for the manslayer, that he may flee thither, to them that shall add 40 and two cities. So he's telling them all this is going to do this here, the six cities. Now here, let me see if I got it, to have it marked down here. Yeah, here we go. Now here's what happens, is that once they run to the city, and they made it within the borders of the city, they were what? Safe. Now, here's the thing. Here was the law. They had to stay in the city until they got before a judge. The judge would tell them whether or not this is right or wrong, whatever happens. The people who were coming there because they're so mad, because it could not come into the borders of the city. I mean, I almost got him. So they're sitting, watch this here. So they're standing at the edge of the city. The people get him out, coax him out. If we can get him out of the borders of the city, then we can kill him. Even though he's made it, he's safe and I can't get in there. But if I can get him to come out of the borders of the city, then I can kill him legally. Now, God was showing us this here. He's showing us this here that it's not once safe, always safe. You've got to stay in the city. You've got to stay with the high priest. You've got to stay there. Here's the story. It's not, and this is a story of our salvation. We got to tell people, run to Jesus. He's the safe city. He's the safe place, right?
2: Right.
0: And the thing is, you got to stay with Jesus. It's not once saved, always saved. You got to stay with him. You got to be with him. You got to stay serving him. You got to stay in Jesus. If they can get you to come out and say, let's go serve, let's go do something else over here. Y'all know what I'm talking about? Mm-hmm. Then when the slayer gets them, legally, he can kill them. That's a spiritual aspect as well that people don't want to talk about. That is how important the cities of refuge are and how it fits into our salvation as well. Come on, give the Lord a hand clap of praise in the house.
2: Mm-hmm.
0: All right? Now, let's look at this one here. There's another time in the book of Numbers. It's in Numbers 24 and 25. We're going to pick it up at Numbers 25. in verse 1. This is about Balaam and Balak. You've heard me speak about them before. Here's the story. Balak wanted the crooked prophet Balaam to come curse the people of God. But here's what it says here in Numbers 25 and verse 1. And Israel abode in Shittim, and the people began to commit whoredom with the daughters of Moab. Here's what happened. Is that Balak wanted to curse God's people. But Balaam says, I can't curse whom God has blessed. So that's what they talk about. Christians says, I'm blessed and it can't be cursed. I'm going, let me tell you what the story is here. Right. So here's the story. They said, you'll find out that Balaam taught Balak how to curse the people of God. And this was it. Balaam says, I can't curse them, but they can bring a curse on themselves. That's the same thing it is today. Okay? He told them, he says, what you do is get the women of Moab to come into the tents of the men and let them have sex with them, because God told them there would be no Moabites in his camp. Let them come in. And he says, then God will, they will bring the curse on themselves. But where do we get this teaching at, that Balaam and Balak, that Balaam taught them how to do this here? I'm going to piece it together for you, because I never really have time when we're preaching to do this. Look at it over here in Revelation. It goes, this, you have to piece the whole Bible together. It's in Revelation chapter 2. And verse 14. Revelation 2 and verse 14 is the key. But I have a few things against thee. He's talking to the church here at Pergamum. Against thee, because thou hast there them that hold to the doctrine of what?
2: Balaam.
0: Now, when you talk about Balaam, watch this here. Watch this here now. Who taught Balak to cast a stumbling block before the children of Israel, to eat things sacrifice unto idols and to commit fornication. So he just didn't teach them how to commit fornication, but how to offer things to sacrifices to their gods. See what I mean? Balaam taught Balak to bring this before the people of God in Numbers, and it will happen. So you see how you piece it together when you hear me say Balaam taught Balak how to do this here, to go, well, I read the whole book of Numbers and it's not in there. It's in the book of Revelation. That revelation is given about the thing, the story there. That makes sense what we're saying? I got about 20 minutes. I'm going to finish on up here. So that's Balaam and Balak in there. So let's pick up another one. Let's talk about Numbers chapter 19. We're going to talk about the ashes of the red heifer. Then this is very important in Scripture, and it's very in the book of Numbers, and it's very important to what's happening today here. Now watch this here. In Numbers chapter 19 and verse 13. Okay, let's put it in verse 2. This is an ordinance of the law of the Lord, which he commanded, saying, speak unto the children of Israel, that they bring thee a red heifer without spots, and upon which never came a yoke. He says, verse 4, take of the blood with a finger and sprinkle of the blood directly before the tabernacle and the congregation seven times. Verse 9, any man that is clean shall gather up the ashes of the heifer. Now watch this here. They're going to burn this heifer. They're going to gather up the ashes. Listen. I know this is crazy. You need to know this. Someone say, why, Pastor?
2: Why?
0: Hold on, I'm going to show you in just a moment. This is key in the last days. He says, now they're supposed to take the ashes and scoop them up. They're going to keep these ashes together. And what's going to happen is that if anybody, priest or anybody on the battlefield, touches a dead body before they can come into the house and congregation of God, they were to take the ashes of the red heifer, mix it with water, take a bath in that, and then that would purify them and clean them before the Lord. I think it said 7 days they would be clean. It's called the ashes of the red heifer. Now watch this here. If a priest accidentally touched somebody or something, this is how it was done. Now, this ashes of the red heifer, it was a perfect red heifer without spot or without blemish, no yoke come on it. So here's the thing, is that the ashes of the red heifer was very important in tabernacle worship and ceremony, making themselves clean before God. And they had to do this over and over and over. And with it, if you decided not to do this and to be washed, now this is like Jesus being our red heifer, being washed, okay, it means being made clean. Look at what he says here in verse 13 of chapter 19. Whosoever touches the dead body of any man that is dead and purifieth not himself, defileth the temple of the Lord, and that soul shall be cut off from Israel. Because the water of separation was not sprinkled upon him, he shall be unclean, and his uncleanness is yet upon him. Now, this is, and I guess you can look it over here at verse, look at it over here in verse 21, and it shall be a perpetual statute unto them. And when you look at all this here, so now how does this fit with us? Now let's talk a moment about the ashes of the red heifer. Now you've heard a lot already on the news and things happening in Israel that they have found the ashes of the another red heifer. Now it's key into making temple worship and making these men ceremonially clean again. They had to do this to be cleansed themselves. In fact, if they come and they touch anybody. When the third temple is built, just say the rapture takes place, 7 years goes in 3.5 years they will establish temple worship again. They are looking for the artifacts of the temple now. Y'all, they're going to reestablish temple worship. Mm-hmm. And they're going to be doing these things. And they are training the Levite priests now. Into temple worship, how to make themselves ceremonially clean. But here's the thing. Everybody's talking about the red heifer and getting them a red heifer and finding that. That's not the key. And I swear, that's not the key. Let me tell you what the key is. Do you remember the story years ago, 15, 20 years ago, about who was the guy with the whip and the hat? And they were all there looking for the ark. Indiana Jones and the Raiders of the Lost Ark. You remember the story? Remember the story? So here's the thing. There was a real man that movie is made after. His name is Bendel Jones. That's his real name. And when Steven Spielberg came to him to make the movie, he says, I will make the movie and give you information, but you must change what country I'm looking in and what I'm looking for. You have to change. So in the movie, they're in Egypt somewhere, and they're looking for the Ark of the Covenant, right? When they find all of that. What he is really looking for and looking for is called the urn of the ashes of the red heifer. Wow. Listen here. It's not a red heifer. The red heifer is not that. It's not that, whoo, there's been other red heifers that's been perfect like that. What's missing is the urn that holds the ashes of the red heifer all the way back to Moses' time at the main beginning of the Levitical priesthood. That every time it got low in ashes, what did they have to do? Get a red heifer, kill it, get the ashes and put it in the urn. So the urn is just as important as the Ark of the Covenant. And he said, this is what I'm looking for, is the urn that holds the ashes of the red heifer capped. Mm-hmm. And it has original ashes all the way back to who?
2: Moses.
0: So when they get this urn and they do temple worship and they get your red heifer everybody's so excited about, I want to know where the urn is.
2: Right.
0: Because that's the key of continuing to put the ashes in there so the temple worship can go on. Without the urn that goes back to them. Now, I know I'm just over here at University Parkway and this don't mean anything. But you have to piece this together. And over time, this means a lot. So the ashes of the red heifer and temple worship is the things that they're still working on and they're still figuring out.
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3: Mm-hmm. Welcome to Fig Tree Ministry Broadcast. My name is Elder Willie Carter. Thank you for joining me as we endeavor to strengthen the body of Christ through His Word. Remember, the gospel is not for everyone, only whosoever will. Today I'm going to talk about God has tipped believers. Do you remember the last time you went out to eat and had someone to come and wait on your table, and because of the services that they provided, you left them a sum of money to show them how much you appreciated them for their services? That sum of money is called a tip. Webster Dictionary defines a tip as something given voluntarily or beyond obligation, usually in return for or in anticipation of some service. Now, when I leave a tip or give an amount of money, it is all based on the attention that was given to me by the waiter. Otherwise, if I only saw the waiter once or twice, or if I felt like the waiter service wasn't what I expected, I will only give a small sum of money. In other words, I'm saying you did not meet my expectation. How many of you give a tip before the service is rendered? I don't think I've ever done so. I like to wait to see if the waiter is going to give me the service that is worthy of the tip that I'm going to give. There are two key words in this conversation: waiter and service. A waiter is one whose sole purpose is to meet your need and to do service for you. They are not expected to wait for you to ask for service, but to anticipate them either by asking or watching you. The service is an act that is rendered to assist and to attend and also to help you. It is a ministry to give aid and service or employment. Now, remember the word anticipation is part of the waiter's job. And that word has in it to give advance thought, to meet before it is due, to foresee and to give service in advance. It also is an act before another one acts for it, and it's also a looking forward to something. It is an expectation so as to respond before an action happens. Now, these are the same qualities of the Holy Spirit's ministry in the lives of believers today. He is our waiter. God has given the Holy Spirit to minister unto us. That brings me to our scripture today, Acts 2, 38 through 39. And this is Peter on the day of Pentecost preaching to, at this time, the known world. And Peter said unto them, "Repent and let every one of you be baptized in the name of Jesus Christ for the remission of sins, and you shall receive the gift of the Holy Spirit. For the promise is to you and your children and to all who are far off, as many as the Lord our God will call." The Lord has tipped all believers with His Spirit in anticipation of our service, our ministry unto Him. He doesn't wait to see if we can do a service that will please Him. Rather, He tipped us before the service is rendered. We are that generation whom God fulfilled His promise of Emmanuel, that is, God is with us, to anyone who repents and have their sins removed, their sins wiped clean as if they had never sinned. We are the ones Moses prophesied about in Numbers 11:29. Moses had selected 72 men to help him rule the people in the wilderness because he had complained that it was too hard for him to do it alone. So God told him to select 70 people who would help him. And so he did so. As a matter of fact, he selected 72. And so on the day when the glory was to come down and to empower them, only 70 of the men came to the tabernacle. And for some reason, the other two remained in the camp. So as the power of God fell upon the 70, so it did with the two in the camp. And so reading Numbers 11, however, well, let's start with 25. Then the Lord came down in the cloud and spoke with him, that is Moses. And God took some of the power of the Spirit that was on him and put it on the 70 elders. When the Spirit rested on them, they prophesied, but did not do so again. However, two men, whose names were Eldad and Medad, had remained in the camp. They were listed among the elders, but did not go up out to the tent. Yet the Spirit also rested on them, and they prophesied in the camp. A young man ran and told Moses, "Eldad and Medad are prophesying in the camp." Joshua, son of Nun, had been Moses' aide since youth, and he spoke up and said, "Moses, my Lord, stop them." Verse 29, but Moses replied, "Are you jealous for my sake? I wish that all the Lord's people were prophets and that the Lord would put his Spirit on them." And that Moses prophesied about the Spirit of the Lord coming upon all of God's people, those believers. In Joel 2:28, we are all familiar with that scripture, prophesied it and said that in the latter days it would, that he would pour out his Spirit upon all flesh, upon his sons and daughters, upon the sons and daughter who would prophesy. Old men would see vision, and on the servant and upon his handmaiden, he was also pour out his Spirit. So this was Peter's answer to the crowd of people in Jerusalem at the temple concerning their question, what must they do to be saved, once Peter had spoken to them all of this. And he said that the gratuity, which is the tip, was for them, we're talking about the Holy Spirit, the Jews, their children, and to all who were far off, as many as the Lord our God called, and that's us, the Gentile. We can say God, knowing all things, anticipated our need to be empowered and implored himself, his Holy Spirit, to ensure those who believe in the finished work of his Son, Jesus Christ, who is the only mediator or the only way to him, would have what it would take to live on earth in victory as Jesus did. Jesus was sent to the earth to reveal his love for us and to model how we should live as sons of the Most High God, not when we die, but right now. 1 John says that now we are the sons of God. Now faith is. Today is the day of salvation. Everything in the present. We have been tipped in anticipation of a victorious life in Christ Jesus, because we are sealed with his precious tip, the Holy Spirit. We are more than conquerors. The fullness of the Godhead lives in these earthen vessels called our bodies. He has tipped us to lay hands on the sick, knowing they will recover, to have dominion over all the works of the devil, and to be divinely protected. Now we speak with new tongues and we interpret. Now the people of God, male and female, free and slave, Jews and Gentiles, speak and teach under divine inspiration. Unlike the time of old, when individuals were tipped for a season, when the Spirit came upon them, but now His Spirit has been poured out. His Spirit, His anointing has been saturated and smeared upon us and in us for ministry and for the service He has called us into. Why would Jesus make such a demand on believers before He departed, except He expected us to do all of those things that He told us, and He told that through His disciples, but only in the power of His Holy Spirit. Boy, what an awesome tip. Before His death, Jesus told His disciples He would send another, the promise to live in them, to comfort them, to teach them, to guide them into all truth. He would even tell them of things that were to come. He told them that the Spirit will recall to their remembrance all that He had told them. And as He was taken away, He said He would empower them, and they were not to leave Jerusalem until they received that empowerment, His tip. Before His death, Jesus told His disciples that He would send them another, the promise to live in them, to comfort them, to teach them, and to guide them into all truth. He will recall to their remembrance all that He had told them. And as He was being taken away, He told them, do not leave Jerusalem until you be empowered with the Holy Spirit. And He was talking about His tip. He said, now don't leave here until you receive the tip. You can't go out and minister unless you walk away with the tip that I'm giving you. Our Father knew that being sons of God wasn't enough to defeat the enemy. He was defeated, and Jesus had made a show of Him. He foreknew our journey through time, so He tipped us with Himself, the fullness of the Godhead. Remember how Peter was before the infilling of the Holy Spirit? He was willing, but his flesh was too weak. But look at him now.

0: in Jerusalem, standing, speaking to a crowd of people from everywhere in the known world, talking about Jesus Christ and holding the Jewish nation accountable for his death, but giving God the glory for raising him from the dead and declaring Jesus as the only way to God. That's what Peter needed. That's what the 120 needed who were in the upper room with him. And that is exactly what we need today to represent the kingdom of heaven. We need the tip of God, the Holy Spirit's power. He supplied the disciple with the tip of the Holy Spirit, and he still offered the same gift to anyone who believes now. Concerning the ministry of our gratuity, the enemy has convinced many that this gift died with the disciples. He tells them it is of the devil. It is not needed today. But just like a waiter will not turn away from their tip or leave it on the table, neither should we. We shall need that power to walk in victory today. There will even come times in our lives that as we minister and do service unto the Lord, we will need a fresh anointing of the Holy Spirit to keep us encouraged. We need the tip to sustain us daily. Don't try living your life without him. Mark 12 said, "The Father knew the world cares nothing for the Son, so he tipped us believers with a power outside of our own strength, his own Holy Spirit." You can contact me at
1: 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I'd like to welcome you with its host, the Apostle Ronald Solly. You're going to be blessed with an awesome prophetic message, awesome testimonies of signs, wonders, and miracles taking place in his crusades. And also, he's going to pray for your needs. So stay tuned as we go live in the studio with its host, Apostle Ronald Solly.
2: No weapon, I said no weapon formed against us shall prosper. The devil is a liar.
3: Power Evangelism invites you to Divine Intervention Breakthrough Service with Man of God Apostle Ronald Solly, November 22nd, 7 p.m. The location is behind the Bell Ministries, 3240 P. Georgia Road, Augusta, Georgia, 30906.
2: Jesus is right here. He shall do it because he promised.
3: 439-0035, 839-0035. Don't miss your miracle. Jesus the Lord. Miracles still happen Friday, November 22nd, 7 p.m. The man of God, the apostle.
2: Somebody say hallelujah. People, don't return your phone calls. Pray. Hallelujah. People are talking bad about you. Just pray. Why? A miracle is about to. I say a miracle is about to come forth. Just push it. Somebody say hallelujah. Don't say, oh, mommy, no. Come out. Push that baby. Hallelujah. Push that baby. Push that miracle. Push that blessing. Push that dream. Never stop dreaming. Never stop dreaming. Because dreaming is a sign of life. Where there is death, there is no dreaming. People in the grave don't dream. People who are alive dream. Are you dreaming about a 6-bedroom home? Dream. Why? Because when refugees come, you can give them a place to stay. Cast out devils, train them, deliver them, and launch them out. Hallelujah. Somebody say glory to God. Say glory to God. Say glory to God. Somebody say hallelujah. You see, when you're a dreamer, you get on people's nerves. You know what happened to Joseph? He was a dreamer. He was dreaming and dreaming. I had this dream. His brother said, we can't take you. Go to the pit. They threw him in a pit. And they said, well, we can't kill our brother. They sold him as a slave. He went to Potiphar's wife, and she wanted to inherit him, but he

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1: Jesus is right here. He shall do it because he promised.
0: 43900 Lafayette Green, 439-0035. Don't miss your miracle, Jesus Lord. Miracles still happen Friday, November 22nd, 7 p.m. Man of God, apostle.
1: Maybe you are in a pit. Don't lose the dream. You know what the pit is? It is debt. You look at each bank account, it's negative or it's really bad. You look at your savings, they're messed up. Your CD has been spent 6 times. Your home, you, everything is going crazy. The devil said, lose the dream. You'll never come to the place. Tell him, shut up, devil. I'm a dreamer. Never stop dreaming. Because the God that gave you the dream will bring the resources, will bring the provision. That's what the glory does. The glory will manifest when people give up on you. Someone say hallelujah. The glory will manifest when circumstances say you can't do it. But God's glory will do it through you. Can I amen to that? Let me show you 3 things in the Bible that are going to blow your mind before I finish. The woman with an issue of blood has suffered many years, many physicians. But when she touched the Lord, it's the glory she touched. The Lord said, who touched me? And they said, hey, everybody's here. That's religion. That's, you know, psychology. What are you talking about? Who touched you? Everybody's here touching you. He said, no, somebody touched me. Because virtue came out of me. When you touch the glory... Jesus is the way. Jesus is the truth. Jesus is life.
2: What you're witnessing is a miracle. This young man was crippled, couldn't walk, had a back brace. Doctor said he would never walk again. After he came to the crusade, Apostle Solly prayed for him, believing God for a miracle, never giving up, even being teased by his classmates, oh, you'll never walk, your Jesus can't heal. He said, one day, I'm going to walk again, and if I walk again, you're going to hear my testimony about how Jesus healed me. The classmates said, yeah, right. Well, guess what? He is healed, he's walking, his classmates heard the gospel, and guess what? He's playing soccer, basketball, walking, and running again, all for the glory of God. What a mighty testimony. All things are possible to those who believe. All you have to do is believe, just like this gentleman did, to receive your miracle.

0: 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Everyone's welcome.
1: Jesus is the way. Jesus is the truth. Jesus is life.
2: Test your ear. So which one did I pray for? This one, eh? Okay, now close this one. Totally. Press your finger in. Now take it out. You're going to repeat what I say. Okay, so plug it in quickly. All right, give her the mic. One.
3: One.
2: Two.
3: Two.
2: Three.
3: Four.
2: Four. Five.
3: Five.
2: Six.
3: Six.
2: Seven.
3: Seven.
2: Eight.
3: Eight.
2: Nine.
3: Nine.
2: Ten.
3: Ten.
2: One.
3: One.
2: Two.
3: Two.
2: Three.
3: Three.
2: Four.
3: Four.
2: Five.
3: Five.
2: Six.
3: Six.
2: Seven.
3: Seven.
2: One.
3: One.
2: Could you shut this one for a second? Mute this. Thank you.
3: Jesus. Jesus. Jesus.

God has called you. I see you not only singing, but I see you preaching. You have a call of God left. Lift your hands up and say, God, raise up an army for yourself. 12 years.

0: The cancer has never come back. Who did this for you?
1: Oh, Jesus did it for me.
0: God bless you. She said it. Jesus did this for her. He said, I am the Lord that what healeth thee. So he took the cancer out. He took all cancer out of a body. Because it says, I am the Lord that healeth thee.
2: It's free to attend.
3: No weapon. I said, no weapon formed against us shall prosper. The devil is a liar.
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0: Jesus is where? Here. He shall do it because he promised.
4: 439-0003, Lafayette, 439-0035. Don't miss your miracle. Jesus, Lord, miracle still happening Friday, November 22nd, 70. The man of God, the apostle.
0: Jesus is the way. Jesus is the truth. Jesus is life.
1: Yes! And sa bon Dieu fait pour moi. 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
5: Her testimony is that, back in 2006, Apostle was having a miracle crusade, a healing crusade. So she was suffering from cancer. They actually cut off one of her breasts, and also the cancer actually had spread also into her brain, whereby she was supposed to have surgery. And she was in so much pain that she had to carry a pillow with her everywhere she goes. When she came to the service, it was very difficult for her to go up to the stairs because she could barely see because it affected her vision. But I've also had a word of knowledge about it that someone had cancer and to come forward. But she was so afraid to come forward, but she believed and received her miracle. The same night, after the crusade was over, so while she was going home, and while she was getting down from the balcony, she could see clearly the cancer had completely disappeared. The headache was completely gone. She was also having a lot of trouble sleeping. The same night, she slept like a baby. She woke up the next morning. She was running errands. She was doing everything that she usually, a woman would do. Now it's been 12 years. The cancer has never come back. She's completely healed. The Lord has completely set her free.
0: 12 years. The cancer has never come back. Who did this for you?
1: Done it for me.
3: God bless. No weapon. I said no weapon formed against us shall prosper. The devil is a liar.
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6: 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For more information about Apostle Ronald Solly or our ministry, like him on Facebook, follow him on Twitter, or watch his live feeds on Periscope, or go to our website, powerevangelism.net, or call us 561-337-9018. 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It's going to be exciting and life-changing. This is Piercing Darkness, and your host, Apostle Ronald Solly. 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You came from heaven to
7: earth. Welcome, and thank you for tuning in today to the Heaven to Earth Ministry Broadcast. This is Brother Richie Enloe proclaiming the greatest message known to man, the gospel of Jesus Christ. The gospel is the greatest piece of news that has ever come to man on planet Earth. And furthermore, the greatest thing that could ever happen in your life is for you to believe on the Lord Jesus Christ and be saved. Today I am preaching for a title, The Ancient Landmark. The ancient landmark, Deuteronomy 19 and 14, thou shalt not remove thy neighbor's landmark, which they of old time have set in thine inheritance, which thou shalt inherit in the land the Lord thy God giveth thee to possess. Deuteronomy 27 and 17 says, cursed be he that removeth his neighbor's landmark, and all the people shall say amen. Proverbs 22 and 28, remove not the ancient landmark which thy fathers have set. Now, what is the ancient landmark? What is the landmark? And why is God so serious? Why is he so stern about not removing these landmarks? Well, the landmark, the ancient landmark spoken of here, really could consist of three different things, and they are similar, but number one, the landmark, the ancient landmark, was a guidepost for traveling. Someone traveling through the land, a landmark served as a marker or a guidepost. Secondly, the landmarks of the Bible was also sometimes could be a memorial, a monument, if you will, signifying some great event of history. Remember when the children of Israel crossed the Jordan River to inherit the land. God told him to take the stones out of the riverbed and place on the Canaan side at a place called Gilgal. There were 12 stones erected. The stones of Gilgal was a landmark. And thirdly, the landmark many times referred to a boundary marker. A boundary marker that marked family property. A land boundary marker signifying ownership. And between families. Amen. A property boundary. Let's look at Proverbs 23 and verse 10. Remove not the old landmark, and enter not into the fields of the fatherless. Job 24 and verse 2. Some remove the landmarks. They violently take away flocks. Removing the landmark here, speaking of in Proverbs 23, speaking of do not remove it, and enter not into the fields of the fatherless. The land in those days belonged to families. And God is commanding his people, do not enter into the fields of the fatherless, widows and orphans. You see, sometimes the father, the husband, the head of the household would be deceased.
8: and somebody would try to violently enter into this property, the fields of the fatherless, to take over this land, to steal this land. You see, back in those days, there was no system like we have today of legal documents being filed at the courthouse signifying someone's individual ownership of land. But people in their evil would see that a father was deceased, and they would take advantage of the situation. They would seize the land of the fatherless. They would violently overtake it by force because there was no man to defend. Only widows and orphans lived there, and God hated this. He commanded them not to do this. You see, God defends the poor. God, His eye is always upon the weak in the land. But I'm preaching today. You know, the Bible, it says first the natural and then the spiritual. The Bible is a two-edged sword. I've talked about the physical. Now I really want to preach. I want to tell you today that the Bible is the ancient landmark. The Bible is the ancient landmark. The Word of God accurately sets boundaries. The Word of God accurately establishes boundaries for man. When the Bible is properly preached or erected in our land, in our society, in our nation, or even in your own life, it establishes, it teaches a distinction, a boundary between good and evil, between right and wrong. Are you hearing me? The Bible is the ancient landmark that divides good and evil, right and wrong. Accurately, you know, if you've raised children, you know that children need boundaries. Children need boundaries. I'll tell you today that I need boundaries. Still today, you need boundaries. And God is the Father. He is the parent. And He knows best. And His Word, the Bible, is an ancient authority that sets boundaries for the children of men. The Bible draws clear lines of demarcation all throughout the Scriptures that divide what is right, what is wrong, light from darkness, the clean from the unclean. The Bible is the marker, the boundary that separates the holy from the profane. Amen. But this is how they would do it in their evil. Little by little, a crook, someone dishonest, and God doesn't like it. But little by little, they would move the landmark that divided properties. You would go to your neighbor. They would go to their neighbor. If they were evil, they would do this. And they would not do it a lot at first. They would not do it drastically, but they would move that landmark. They would compromise the location of the property line gradually. Discreetly, they would do it, just maybe a few inches. A few days later, maybe another foot. And then the next thing you know, the boundary is off. The landmark has been removed. It's no longer accurate. Over time, the landmark would become inaccurate. And God hated it. And He commanded them not to do it. Let me preach to you today. In the United States of America, years ago, we allowed the lines to be blurred between right and wrong. The United States, our forefathers, accurately erected the truth of the Bible and morality to govern our land and our nation. But here in modern times, in the last few years, we've allowed evil influences in the government, Hollywood even, to skew the lines, to blur the lines between good and evil and right and wrong. And we have compromised what is acceptable behavior. We have compromised our morality. We have compromised the truth of God's Word and what He has established in the ancient landmark of the Bible of what's right and wrong. Well, that began to happen years ago. But can I tell you today, now we have become even more bold here in the last days. And the landmarks are not just being moved a little bit today in our time, but today the landmarks have been absolutely removed. They are gone. And this is tragic. The influence of God's word in the church upon our world, it's a tragic end result. The landmarks are gone, and not out. Now all we have is chaos and confusion. Look around. When the guidepost of the Bible, God's word, is destroyed, which way do we go? When the moral compass of the Bible is turned upside down, which direction is truth? What is truth? What is righteous? It's blurred. It's been skewed, and now it's removed. It's totally gone. When the great landmark of the Bible is taken away, all we are left with is spiritual darkness, moral drift. And men today grope around in sin because we don't know the proper boundaries that God gave us in the Bible. We don't know where we're going today in the world. We don't even know who we are. This generation is confused at the very core about the very fabric of who we are biologically. Am I a boy? Am I a girl? Am I masculine? Am I feminine? And you know, in Genesis chapter 2, there is a landmark given that God established of male and female. This is the creation order. This is foundational. This is basic. A man and a woman, male and female. Do you know that's a boundary? God established a landmark. Boys are to act like boys. You hear me? Girls should act like girls. That's the way God designed it. The landmark. Men are to be men. And ladies are to be ladies. The landmark, the boundary property. There is a landmark institution in the Bible. It's called marriage. And marriage today, this landmark of a boundary, is under attack by Satan. In fact, it's an all-out assault. It's the schemes of the devil, because he hates God's landmarks. He hates God's boundaries. He hates God's creation order. He likes chaos and confusion. Let me tell you, Starbucks, Target, these companies, these CEOs, they have made a calculated decision. In fact, the CEO of Starbucks, did you know that he said, if you only believe in traditional marriage, or if you don't support gay marriage, the CEO of Starbucks says he doesn't even want your business. Let me tell you, this generation is lost. We're in darkness because the landmarks have been removed. Hosea, the Bible said in Hosea chapter 5, they have dealt treacherously against the Lord, for they have begotten strange children. This generation is strange children, estranged, which means God is saying they don't know me. They don't know my ways. Children need boundaries. Without boundaries, there is only chaos, confusion. We are living, it's almost like another dark age today. Because the landmarks have been removed. And there's no moral compass. And we are lost. And there's no guidepost, no landmark to lead us and direct us. Let me tell you today, in closing, listen to me, church. The Bible is a guidepost that directs us in traveling throughout this life. The Bible is a monument, a memorial of what God has done in the past. Creation, salvation, the cross. And the Bible is a property boundary marker showing us right from wrong, good from evil. We need them back. We need the landmarks back. I said we need our moral compass restored. We need a revival. We need an awakening. America needs a shaking. Will you help me? Will you pray? Will you be an open Bible? Will you teach your children and grandchildren? We need to pray for God to restore our landmarks, the truth of God's word. May God richly bless you today.
7: Our time is up for today, but we hope that this word has been a real blessing to you. If you want to be saved today, if you feel right now an inner tugging at your heart, that is the Holy Spirit. The Holy Spirit is drawing you. He is knocking on your heart's door.
8: I'm about to lead you in prayer, and I just want you to call out to God and make these words sincerely your very own. Heavenly Father, in Jesus' name, I ask you to come into my heart and to forgive me of my sins. Wash me with your blood, the blood that Jesus shed at the cross of Calvary. Heavenly Father, I know I'm not good enough, and I cannot save myself, but I know that Jesus died for me, and he hung in my place, and he is my sacrifice. Holy Spirit, I invite you into my heart and life. Make me a new person. Make me a new creation from this day forward. Give me a desire and a thirst and a hunger for your presence and your word. And thank you for saving me today. In Jesus' name, amen. Well, if you prayed that prayer and you received Christ into your heart and life today, or if this ministry has blessed you in any way, we would love to hear from you. It would really be an encouragement to us. A special member of my family is coming now to tell you how you can do just that.
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Sharing words of hope is today's lesson from the Proverbs. Proverbs 15 in verse 4 says, "The tongue that brings healing is a tree of life, but a deceitful tongue crushes the spirit." Hebrews 10 in verse 24 says, "And let us be concerned about one another in order to promote love and good works." Hope, like other human emotions, is contagious. When we associate with hope-filled Christians, we are encouraged by their faith and optimism. But if we spend too much time in the company of naysayers and pessimists, our attitudes like theirs tend to be cynical and negative. So are you hopeful, optimistic, encouraging believer? And do you associate with like-minded people? Hopefully so. As a faithful follower of the one from Galilee, you have every reason to be hopeful, and you have every reason to share your hopes with others. So today, look for reasons to celebrate God's endless blessings. And while you're at it, look for people who will join you in the celebration. You'll be better for their company, and they'll be better for yours. Remember today's lesson from the Proverbs. Sharing words of hope is taken from Proverbs 15 and verse 4. The tongue that brings healing is a tree of life, but a deceitful

0: Son, let's build that birdhouse.
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1: Can I go play now?
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4: 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Did you know that you probably have a job because of advertising? That's right, advertising works. That's why big companies spend billions of dollars every year. If it didn't work, do you think they'd spend that money? Okay, here's the message. About 2,000 years ago, a man was brutally murdered at the behest of his own church because he claimed to be God. But the interesting thing is that after he died, he came back from the dead. Dead, buried, in the ground, and he rose from the dead. Now, just imagine if you knew someone personally who you knew had died, you knew they were dead, and they came back from the dead. Wouldn't you listen to what they had to say? Christ, he rose from the dead. He lives. He's God. And he wants to talk to you. 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

Now we begin reading from the book of Acts in the New Testament in the Bible. Chapter 1. The first account I composed, Theophilus, about all that Jesus began to do and teach, until the day when he was taken up to heaven, after he had, by the Holy Spirit, given orders to the apostles whom he had chosen. To these he also presented himself alive after his suffering, by many convincing proofs, appearing to them over a period of 40 days, and speaking of the things concerning the kingdom of God. Gathering them together, he commanded them not to leave Jerusalem, but to wait for what the Father had promised, which, he said, you heard of from me. For John baptized with water, but you will be baptized with the Holy Spirit not many days from now. So when they had come together, they were asking him, saying, Lord, is it at this time you are restoring the kingdom to Israel? He said to them, It is not for you to know times or epochs which the Father has fixed by his own authority, but you will receive power when the Holy Spirit has come upon you, and you shall be my witnesses both in Jerusalem and in all Judea and Samaria and even to the remotest part of the earth. And after he had said these things, he was lifted up while they were looking on, and a cloud received him out of their sight. And as they were gazing intently into the sky while he was going, behold, two men in white clothing stood beside them. They also said, Men of Galilee, why do you stand looking into the sky? This Jesus who has been taken up from you into heaven will come in just the same way as you have watched him go into heaven.

Acts 1:12. Then they returned to Jerusalem from the mount called Olivet, which is near Jerusalem, a Sabbath day's journey away. When they had entered the city, they went up to the upper room where they were staying, that is, Peter and John and James and Andrew, Philip and Thomas, Bartholomew and Matthew, James the son of Alphaeus, and Simon the Zealot, and Judas the son of James. These all, with one mind, were continually devoting themselves to prayer, along with the women, and Mary the mother of Jesus, and with his brothers. Find out more about this little ministry with a big message by visiting our website, theword.info. 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
7: 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You came from heaven to
8: earth. Welcome, and thank you for tuning in today to the Heaven to Earth Ministry Broadcast. This is Brother Richie Inlow proclaiming the greatest message known to man, the gospel of Jesus Christ. The gospel is the greatest piece of news that has ever come to man on planet Earth. And furthermore, the greatest thing that could ever happen in your life is for you to believe on the Lord Jesus Christ and be saved.
9: Today I'm reading from 2 Peter chapter 3, beginning in verse 10, "But the day of the Lord will come as a thief in the night, in the which the heavens shall pass away with a great noise, and the elements shall melt with fervent heat. The earth also and the works that are therein shall be burned up. Seeing then that all these things shall be dissolved, what manner of persons ought ye to be in all holy living and godliness, looking for and hasting unto the coming of the day of God, wherein the heavens being on fire shall be dissolved, and the elements shall melt with fervent heat." Verse 10 says, "The day of the Lord will come as a thief in the night." The day of the Lord is spoken of throughout the Bible. It is spoken of prominently in the prophets, and it's spoken of here in the New Testament. But the day of the Lord is the end of this age. It's God's day. Today, right now, is man's day, but God's day is coming. With the second advent, the return of Jesus. This is not the rapture. This is when Jesus returns to the earth. It kicks off the day of the Lord. It kicks off with a judgment, with a reckoning, and with a restoring of order. Psalms 82 says that because of sin, that the foundations of the earth are out of course. Well, Jesus comes and he restores. Verse 10 uses some very strong words. We see that the heavens shall pass away with a great noise, and the elements shall melt with fervent heat. The earth and the works therein shall be burned up. The earth is going to pass away. All things are going to melt, be burned up. Verse 11 uses the word dissolved. Dissolved. Verse 12 uses that word again, dissolved. The heavens being on fire will be dissolved. The elements shall melt with fervent heat. Let's say that again. I want you to think about this. Melt, burned up, dissolved. This is cataclysmic. This is catastrophic. I don't know if it's just cosmic. You know, the Bible speaks of the powers of the heavens shall be shaken. I don't know if it's just cosmic. I don't know, maybe a nuclear blast, but this is really something here. And this really, think about it, this is the fate of this earth. This is what the Bible said is the end destiny of this world. So when I really think and meditate about this, it leads me to say, Lord, don't let me love this present world. I shouldn't, because it's all coming to nothing. Lord, don't let me get too attached to this world, which is passing away. Lord, don't let me make too much of an investment of me into this temporary present world. You know, it's okay to have hobbies. It's okay to have recreational things, interest in things, and it's okay to enjoy things. We all do. But as Christians, we really should look around and we should really ask ourselves, what is it about me and my time and my life that's really going to last? What is it that's going to endure? What is it that's really important? What is it that's going to make the transition into the day of the Lord? Peter says dissolved. Over in Hebrews 12, the writer, speaking of the same event, he uses the word shaking, a shaking that's coming. Hebrews 12 and 26, whose voice then shook the earth, but now he hath promised yet once more, I shake not the earth only, but also the heavens. And this word yet once more signifies the removing of those things that are shaken, as of things that are made, that those things which cannot be shaken may remain. Wherefore, we, receiving a kingdom which cannot be moved. The word here is shake or shaking. But here we also see a distinction that some things are going to be shaken and removed, but then some things are going to be shaken, but they shall remain. The removing of those things that are shaken, as of things that are made, that those things which cannot be shaken may remain. The same shaken will result in a removal of certain things, but certain things will remain. Now, what is it that will be removed or will not be able to survive the shaking? It says the things that are made, or really man-made. The things that are man-made will not survive. The things that are man-made will not be able to survive the shaking, the dissolving of the day of the Lord. But something can remain. Something will remain. He says in verse 28, wherefore we receiving a kingdom which cannot be moved. The kingdom of God will remain. The kingdom of God will be the day of the Lord. The kingdom of God is our salvation by Jesus Christ. The dominion of King Jesus within us. The rule and the reign of Jesus and the Spirit of God within us. That is the house that is built on the rock, the kingdom of God that will remain. So my question to you today is, where are you right now? What is it that is occupying you? What are you investing in? Where is your treasure today? Some things are shakable, some things are unshakable. Think about it. Shakable, unshakable. Movable, unmovable. Dissolvable, undissolvable. The house on the rock, the house on the sand. The kingdom of God, the kingdoms of this world. Shakable, unshakable. Verse 11, going back to 2 Peter. Verse 11, seeing then. First two words there, seeing then, that all these things shall be dissolved. What manner of persons ought ye to be in all holy living and godliness? Seeing then, seeing and knowing the fate of this present world, the end destiny of this present world. Seeing then, you know it, you're not ignorant. The readers of the Bible, the hearers of the Word, we're not in the darkness, we know it. Seeing then, we ought to look at it then, we ought to consider it. Because we know it, because we have knowledge of what's coming of this world. We are informed of it. What are we informed of? Of the burning up, the dissolving, the shaking, the removal, the melting of the elements. Seeing then, because we know this, what the question is, what manner of persons ought you to be? This is very basic. This is real simple. It's our response to what we know from the Word of God. Think about it. Real basic. It's our response of what we have been informed of from the Bible, the Word of God. So it would be very foolish of me to invest too much into this world. It would be so foolish of me to become so attached to this world that I shun the kingdom of God. It would be so foolish for me to bank on, to adhere to the things and the cares of this life. 1 Thessalonians 5:4. But you, brethren, that's the church, are not in darkness that day should overtake you as a thief. Okay, the rapture, I'm really speaking not really so much of the rapture here. The church is going in the rapture. But I really want you to just get a perspective of not allowing the cares of this life to knock you off where you need to be in Jesus, your relationship with God. Because it would be so foolish. We know what's coming of everything in this world. Now, Luke 12:39, Jesus said, had the good man of the house known in what hour the thief would come, he would have watched, and he would have not have suffered his house to be broken up. The good man of the house, had he known. You see, he didn't know. He didn't know the hour of the thief. So his house, he became a victim. His house was broken through. He was overtaken by the thief. Because he didn't know, but we know. So it would be foolish, being that we know what's coming. We ought to have a perspective of things in this life. Another foolish victim is Paul said, Demas, speaking of his friend, his colleague, his brother, he said, Demas hath forsaken me, having loved this present world. Demas forsook Paul for the world. The world that's going to be dissolved. Demas forsook the gospel and the preaching of the gospel. Demas, who knew better, he forsook the kingdom of God, which is unmovable, because of his love for this present world. The Bible said, lay not up for yourselves treasures on the earth, where the moth and the rust and the thief. You know, why should we not lay up treasures on the earth? It's real simple. Because it's insecure. It's insecure. Lay up for yourselves treasures in heaven. For where your treasure is, there your heart is also. Today, my question, where's your treasure? Where's your priority? Where's your, what do you love? Where's your treasure? Stock market, Wall Street strategy, investment strategy. Sometimes you go short. Sometimes you go long. Short-term investment strategy. Long-term investment strategy. Well, church, we ought to go long on our investment in the kingdom of God. And I'm talking about our spiritual investment. I'm talking about our embracing. I'm talking about our obedience and our accepting of the kingdom of God. We ought to go long on the kingdom of God because it's the only thing that's going to last. It's the only thing that's going to endure. Only what you do for Jesus is going to last. Only what I do for Jesus today is going to count. Unshakable, unmovable, undissolvable. Colossians 3, set your affections on things above, not on things of the earth. Why? It's insecure. Why? Because it's foolish. If ye then be risen with Christ, or if you are saved, if you're born again, if you then be risen with Christ, seek those things which are above, where Christ sitteth on the right hand of God. Go long on Jesus is what I'm saying. We ought to go long on Jesus. We ought to go long on the Heavenly Father and the Holy Ghost. We ought to go long on the unmovable, unshakable, undissolvable kingdom of God. We ought to go long. It's the only thing that's going to last. It's the only thing we really have. Let's revisit these words again that Peter used. Dissolved. Melting. Pass away. Burned up. The heavens, the earth, the works, all things, the elements even. Have you ever studied the periodic table of the elements? All of the tangible, material things, the physical constituents of the universe is going to melt with fervent heat. The removal of those things that are man-made. Houses, land, possessions, money, wealth, pensions, 401k. None of it will last. The only thing will last is our relationship with Jesus, what we do for God, and the kingdom of God. I urge you today, turn to Jesus. Come to Jesus. That's my prayer. May God richly bless you.
8: Our time is up for today, but we hope that this word has been a real blessing to you. If you want to be saved today, if you feel right now an inner tugging at your heart, that is the Holy Spirit. The Holy Spirit is drawing you. He is knocking on your heart's door. I'm about to lead you in prayer, and I just want you to call out to God and make these words sincerely your very own. Heavenly Father, in Jesus' name, I ask you to come into my heart and to forgive me of my sins. Wash me with your blood, the blood that Jesus shed at the cross of Calvary. Heavenly Father, I know I'm not good enough, and I cannot save myself, but I know that Jesus died for me, and he hung in my place, and he is my sacrifice. Holy Spirit, I invite you into my heart and life. Make me a new person. Make me a new creation from this day forward. Give me a desire and a thirst and a hunger for your presence and your word. And thank you for saving me today. In Jesus' name, amen. Well, if you prayed that prayer and you received Christ into your heart and life today, or if this ministry has blessed you in any way, we would love to hear from you. It would really be an encouragement to us. A special member of my family is coming now to tell you how you can do just that.
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11: He can move mountains.
12: Hello, this is Trixie and Milton Sanders of the Meeting Place of Barnwell Ministries. We are a ministry that seeks to reveal God's truth to a dark world and also to encourage the saints of God that this is not our home. We are only passing through. We are a church without walls, one that seeks to please Almighty God in all that we do. Our focus is on those that are broken and don't know what to do or where to turn. We can be reached on Facebook at the Meeting Place of Barnwell. Now, let's go and see what will Almighty God speak in your life today.
11: Hide me from the rain. Has he ever covered you? Come on, my God is awesome.
13: For you're faithful to be in the house of the living God.
14: Amen.
13: On your name. My desire is that every minister, every lay person, be about, as Luke, the second chapter, the 46th verse says, be about the Father's business. Amen.
14: Amen.
13: Or the trickery of men, or cunning craftiness of deceitful plotting, but speaking the truth in love, that we may grow up in all things unto him who is the head.
14: Yes.
13: It is time that we put the pacifiers down.
14: Yeah.
13: It is time that we push the milk away.
14: Right.
13: Yeah. But Matthew 4:4 says this, that man shall not live by but every word
14: says out of his mouth.
13: Back away from the physical table, because we're about to pull up to the table, they say, amen.
11: Yes, Lord.
13: But while we pull it up to the table, I want you to go ahead and turn in your Bibles to Nehemiah, the first chapter, and then I'm going to talk to you. What is revival?
14: Okay, go ahead.
13: Revival is to call back, to revive, to a spiritual reawakening, amen?
14: Amen.
13: From stagnation to expectation.
14: Amen.
13: See, some of us, at some point in time, we found ourselves hopeless.
14: That's right.
13: But now that we found King Jesus.
14: Yeah.
13: Come on now, somebody.
14: All right.

0: If you want something from him, you ought to leave this
1: and
0: go to the boat ramp.
1: That's right.
0: Amen?
1: Amen.
0: But you must get into the Word. You got to get in.
2: That's right. Amen.
0: Because life is short.
1: Yes.
0: Hell is hot.
1: Amen.
0: And eternity is way too long.
3: Amen.
0: For us to fool around Him.
1: That's right.
0: And lose our very soul.
3: Amen.
0: Amen.
1: Amen.
0: It is time that we quit playing church.
1: That's right.
0: And that
1: Amen.
0: We be the church that He has called. That He has set apart. That He has brought. Amen. Go ahead and stand for the reading of the Word. Let's jump on in this Word. For the Word says in Nehemiah, the first chapter, the words of Nehemiah, the son of Halakim. And it came to pass in the month of Chelzbub, which is December, in the 20th year, as I was in Shushan, the citadel, or the palace, that Hananiah, one of my brother, came with the men from Judea and asked them concerning the Jews who had escaped and survived the captivity and concerning Jerusalem. And they said unto me, the survivors who are left from captivity in the province are there in great distress and reproach. The wall of Jerusalem is broken down. The gates are burned with fire. And so it was when I heard these words that I sat down and wept and mourned for many days and was fasting and praying before God of heaven. And I said, I pray, Lord God of heaven, O great and awesome God, you who keep your covenant and mercies with those you love and observe your commandments.
4: Yes.
0: You may be seated in the presence of Almighty God. As I begin to read and study, or as God begin to deal with me about this Word,
4: yes,
0: it's kind of a twofold Word. Just these couple of verses that we just read, I think about the leadership of the church.
4: Mm-hmm. Come on now.
0: The leadership is represented by Nehemiah and the things that he did.
4: That's
0: and then I ask the question, where is the crying and the weeping? Where is the passion?
4: Oh, Lord.
0: For those that are facing destruction.
4: Uh-huh.
0: Those that are going through something. Amen?
1: Yeah, amen.
0: But then as we read on through Nehemiah, there's something that the congregation has a part in too. Amen?
3: Amen.
1: Okay.
0: We must be focused and steadfast.
4: Hallelujah.
0: We must be in one accord at one purpose.
1: That's right.
0: And I stated the purpose earlier. It doesn't matter what we look like. It don't matter what we smell like. It don't matter where we come from.
1: That's
0: what
1: right.
0: we did yesterday.
1: That's right.
0: It does not matter. Matter of fact, I told some of them on Sunday morning, if they look like Barney, you have been told to go and tell. Amen?
1: That's right.
0: If they look like Barney, they need it.
1: That's right.
0: Matter of fact, if you see a brother that looks like me, I need it. Amen?
3: Amen.
4: Hallelujah.
0: But we must be about the Father's business.
1: That's right.
0: We must be seeking and saving that is lost.
1: That's
3: Amen.
1: Right. That's right.
0: I don't care what they look like.
4: Yeah.
0: Their lives, their eternity
2: Amen.
0: Hangs in the balance.
2: Yes,
3: yes it does.
0: And you and I have been called for such a time as this.
3: Yes.
0: For such a time as this to proclaim the goodness and the love and the mercy of Almighty God.
4: Amen.
0: Not only to ourselves, but those that look like us, those that are in the church.
1: Yes.
0: But you know what? The Word goes on. Where did He go? What did He do? To whom did He talk? It is time that we get outside the walls. And go to the drunkards.
3: Amen.
0: That we go to the whoremongers. That we go to the misfits. Amen? And I'll carry a step further. It is time that the church follow what the scripture says and goes to the orphans, the widows,
3: Amen.
0: And the prisoners. Amen?
3: Amen.
0: Because if we don't, we are disobedient.
3: Yes. Amen.
0: Not unto man, not unto our church, but unto God.
3: Amen.
0: That's what the Word says.
3: Amen.
0: Webster defines a breach. If I were to title tonight's message, it would be this. Are you a repairer of the breach? There is a breach.
4: Yes.
0: There is a breach in our lives.
4: Come on.
0: There is a breach in our church.
4: Oh.
0: There is a breach in our churches.
1: Okay.
0: And if I say church, there ain't but one church.
3: Amen.
0: One Lord, one faith, and one baptism.
1: That's right. Oh,
3: that's right.
0: Amen. But it is time that we repair the breach
1: right.
0: or prepare for the consequences. Amen?
3: Amen.
1: Amen.
0: Because we just read that there was sure destruction, there was great distress and great reproach.
1: Yes.
0: And that's where we find ourselves at today in our churches.
1: That's right.
4: Yeah.
1: That's right.
0: We sit here looking for a handout from the government.
1: Okay.
0: We sit here looking for a handout from the local officials. It is our job.

0: Amen.
1: It is our job.
2: That's right.
1: It's not theirs, it's ours.
2: Our job.
1: Amen?
2: Amen.
1: We must go and tell. They're not going to do it. We must. Guys, it is up to us. We, the church, to go and tell. Go and proclaim the goodness of Almighty God.
0: Amen.
1: Amen.
2: Amen.
1: Amen.
2: Amen.
1: But the wisdom defines a breach as an act of falling, breaking, a gap, a breakthrough, a violation, a compromise.
2: Yes.
1: Where has the church compromised today?
0: Lord, help us all.
1: My, oh my, oh my. But there is a gap. There has been a compromise in our churches. But what has been breached? Has it been the word? This word, has it been breached? Has this word changed? Has he changed?
2: No,
1: how about the building? Is he even concerned about the building?
0: No.
1: He ain't concerned about the building.
3: Oh, no. God.
1: So what remains? Now listen, now I'm fixing to shift gears on you.
2: All right.
1: So far we've been talking about a physical wall.
2: That's right.
1: And some physical gates that we're talking about here. But how about your spiritual wall?
2: All right, you better say so.
1: How about your spiritual gate?
2: All right,
1: amen.
2: Say so.
1: We have compromised. We, the church, has compromised. And then I think about what the scripture says that when we're talking about the word and we're talking about him and we talk, his word says that it changes not.
3: Yeah.
1: And matter of fact, he says unto them, there's a very strong statement. Woe unto him.
2: Yes.
1: That adds to or taken away.
2: Yes.
1: Amen.
0: Amen.
1: Woe. That's a very strong statement.
2: Yes, it is.
1: But here Jerusalem is the focal point. It was a center. It was protected by some walls and gates. But here come the brethren. And Nehemiah asked the question.
2: Yes.
1: What is the state
2: of
1: Jerusalem?
2: All right.
1: I come by today. God wants me to ask you a question.
2: All right.
1: What is the state of your Jerusalem?
2: All right.
1: What is the state of your walls?
2: All right.
1: What is the state of your gates?
2: All right.
1: What have you allowed in? What have you allowed into your walls? What have you allowed into your gates?
3: Yeah.
1: Yes. Amen?
2: Amen.
1: Because I will say this. If we do not have the same zeal that we had yesterday, if we do not have the same passion that we had last year, something has breached your walls.
2: Right.
1: Something has burned down your gate.
2: All right.
1: And we don't even realize it.
2: Right.
1: You know why? We watch anything on TV, we hear cuss words, and we don't even pay any attention. Come on, say praise the Lord anyway.
0: Praise the Lord.
1: It's time that we go to the closet.
2: That's right.
1: And begin to throw that junk out.
0: Amen.
1: You got to get those things out of your gateway. See, your eyes and your ears are a gateway straight to your heart, straight to your soul. And it ain't long if you play in the mud long enough.
3: Come on, man.
1: If you play in the mud long enough, you will get dirty. Amen. Matter of fact, I was telling my middle child this week. If you hang around it.
3: Yeah.
1: The scripture says you'll become it.
2: That's right.
1: But Dad, I'm in there trying to get them to go to church.
2: Yeah.
1: Well, if you go in, and I want you to go on and set the record straight. Whenever Jesus went to the whoremongers and the drunkards, he went in there with one purpose.
2: Okay.
1: And he was already prayed up. Matter of fact, he done come out in the wilderness. He done spent some quality time in the cold. Amen? So I'm just telling you that if you go to the street and you go on your own, he gonna clean your car, he gonna stop a mud hole in your table. Amen? And whenever he looks at you, he gonna say, Jesus I know, and Paul I know, but who are you? Somebody gonna be in the need of a doctor to get something extracted. Amen?
2: Amen.
1: But it is time that we quit playing church.
2: That's right.
1: And that we be the church.
2: That's right.
1: And this is my desire tonight, is that we begin to break these things down, that we begin to cast these things
2: That's
1: out
2: right.
1: so that we purge our closet.
2: That's, right.
1: That's what God wants us to do.
2: Right.
1: Is that we push these things
2: right.
1: out, but we're
2: right.
1: looking towards a new man.
2: Right.
1: That we're looking towards our hope.
2: Yeah.
1: That we begin to rebuild the wall.
2: Right.
1: That Father, we build it together. Amen.
0: Amen.
1: Amen. And that I can trust man to do his part.
2: All right.
1: Because if you read on in Nehemiah, here was the thing that I found truly amazing that I can't find hardly anywhere in churches today.
2: All right.
1: Listen to this. Nehemiah was a man of God with a passion and a zeal to come and bring the people together. And whenever I think about Nehemiah, I think about an awesome pastor. A man after the very heart of God. But a man that had a passion to see his folks free. And whenever they're freed in God, they're free indeed. But here's the other thing that he did. He went and began to line them up. He called them out. This church or this house was...
4: Hosea chapter 10 verse 12 says, "Sow to yourselves in righteousness, reap in mercy, break up your fallow ground, for it is time to seek the Lord till he come and rain righteousness upon you." Yes, it is time to seek the Lord. Let's listen now to the latter time voice, Prophet Leonard Jones, as he delivers the revelatory word through the Holy Spirit. It will be life-changing.
5: By the strife of men and cunning craftiness, whereby they lie in wait to deceive, but speaking the truth in love, may grow up into him in all things, which is the head, even Christ, from whom the whole body, fitly joined together and compacted by that which every joint supplies according to the effectual working in the measure of every part, making increase of the body unto the edifying of itself in love. Let us go over to 2 Timothy. 2 Timothy chapter 2, verse 15. And it says, "Study to show yourself approved unto God, a workman who needs not to be ashamed, rightly dividing the word of truth." Amen. Here we see back in Ephesians, it says that henceforth we be no more children, tossed to and fro, and do what? Carried about with what? Every wind of doctrine, by the sleight of men and cunning craftiness, whereby they do what? They lie and wait to do what? To deceive. My God. That word sleight, it means it's like playing dice. To cheat. The Greek word is kubia. It means like playing at dice. It's a game. To cheat. It's a sleight. To cheat. Men who cheat at things, who like playing dice as if this is a literal game. And we're dealing with people's souls. We are dealing with souls. Amen. So that's why it's important that the man that you find a man or a woman of God who's concerned about your soul. Your salvation is not to be played with. Amen. Jesus Christ of Nazareth paid a price for you and I. He paid an ultimate price, and we are bought with a price. And therefore, we must glorify God with our body, our temples, the life that we live, that it may reflect the gospel of Jesus Christ. So this is not a game. And yet, they said, the Bible said that by the sleight of men, who as if they're playing dice, or to cheat, literally that means to shortcut something, to shortcut some folk. Amen. To cheat, that means you're going a different avenue to get something achieved. The Bible also says, and cunning craftiness. That means that word cunning craftiness simply means it's a skill. When you have mastered, or what I like to use the word master, when you've been in church a while, when you have learned how to maneuver and understand the word, not so much understand the word, but you know how to use the word, you become skilled at it. So cunning means you have become skilled at something to the point where you're doing it in such a clever way that it's often deceptive. It says it's skill, it's an employed thing, and where it is shrewd or it is in a sly manner. As in deceiving, getting what is wanted. Listen to that. Getting what is wanted in a clever and deceptive way. cleverness. Listen to this now. Cunning is cleverness or skill. Skill, especially at tricking people in order to get something. Let me say that one more time. It's a cleverness or skill, especially at tricking people in order to get something, whereby they lie in wait to what? Deceive. So they know the word. They know how to use the word to get something accomplished, to get an objective accomplished. But the question I want to ask the church, how do we get to that point where we have allowed this thing to happen in the body, in the church? At some point, the church had to consent. Oh my. Thank you, Holy Ghost. And so when you give that consent, what you're saying is, I'm going to allow you to play a dice game with me. But the devil is a liar. God's word was never intended to play a game. God's word was for the edifying of your soul and to build you up so that you become more like Jesus, God himself. But there was a consent. That's why Paul, here we go, we are warned. He said that henceforth be no more children tossed to and fro. At some point, you were cared about with every wind of doctrine. The doctrine of prosperity. The doctrine of name it and claim it. The doctrine of self-empowerment. And so the body, we have got caught up in certain things, but it always lead back to some thing called money. As the Bible often says, it says filthy lucre. To get something from you, but I have to be good enough to do it. If you go into surgery, before that surgeon can take that knife and chisel at you, because he's skilled at what he does, right? Do you agree with that? That doctor has to be skilled at what he is doing. And you wouldn't want anybody to operate on you unless they have some level of knowledge in order to do surgery. Do you agree? But before the surgery can take place, you have to sign consent form to agree that you're going to have surgery. Do you agree? You have to sign it and you have to say, okay, I'm going to allow this guy to actually do surgery on me. And that's what the church has gotten into. We have been on the, oh my God. We have been, thank you, Holy Ghost. We have been consenting to the point where the church is still under anesthesia. The church has been sleeping for so long, and we have allowed certain men to creep in and have allowed them to play a game called die, playing with this thing called my salvation. We have consented. So you wonder how they crept into the church? Well, we consented to the gospel of prosperity. We consented to the, oh my God, we consented to this self-edification, self-empowerment. We consented to it, and it's big. Game. It's big time things right now in the body. And so we are, and it's like they wait and lie to what? Deceive you. But God has called us for such a time like this to bring messengers, people to warn, to wake us up out of our spiritual anesthesia. Because listen, when the doctor puts you under anesthesia, it only lasts so long. Sooner or later, you're going to come out of it. But listen, while you're under the anesthesia, you're at the liberty of the person who's doing surgery on you. My God. They're watching your heart rate. They're watching everything. And they're doing, and you don't know what's going on. And many in the body of Christ are not going on because they're cared about with every wind of doctrine, every teaching that they see and hear on radio, or rather it be over TV. Over the internet. God is telling us, the Holy Spirit is telling the church to wake up, come out of your anesthesia. Oh my God. It's time to come out. We've been sleeping under the anesthesia too long. And God said, I have a remedy. I have a remedy for this. When you come up out of your anesthesia, I have something for you. See, when you come up out of the anesthesia and you go back to your bed or your room, there's certain things you have to do to recover. Yeah. Oh, my God. There's certain things you have to do to recover from the thing that has kept you under anesthesia. From this surgery. My God. So the things that you will have to do. But before we go to it, let's go down to verse 13. He said, but speaking the truth in love. In other words, when the man of God comes before the people of God, it must always be done in the spirit of love. How do we know that it's of God? Because it's out of love. Amen. He said, but speaking the truth in love. I want you to remember that before we go to the next verse, the next chapter and verse. He said, but speaking the truth in love. Now let's go over to 2 Timothy chapter 2, verse 15. It says, study to show thyself what? Approved. That means to be tested, means to be tried. To be tried. Did you write that down? Approved means to be tried unto who? Not man, but unto who? God. Why? Because you have to be tested so that you don't get caught up in playing a cheating game. See, as a prophet, as a minister, I have been tested to the point where I'm not going to be a sellout. I might be skilled in the word of God. I might be skilled in the word of prophecy. But that skill of that word of prophecy is for your edification. Because it is done out of the spirit of love. Oh my God. So when you know that it's God, that person, that woman, or that man was speaking out of what? Love. Speaking the truth out of love. Why? Because you have been tested. So what are we saying? They have not gone through the trying or tested period. These folk that like to deceive God's people, they have not been tested. They have not been tested. So they cheating to get around it. But guess what? That anesthesia is now wearing off. It's starting to wear off now. Because God's people are arising. God's prophets are arising in the land. God's true apostles are arising in the land. Pastors and teachers and evangelists are arising in the land. So that we can speak the truth in love. There's no playing games with my salvation. And you and I, we must take our salvation serious. This is the time that we're living in. If you see the uproar that's going on in America and all across the world, you better not take this lightly. You better be serious about the things of God. And you better let somebody sit that you're sitting up under, you better allow that person to speak to you in the spirit of love, and they're going to tell you the truth. And we should have some insight, and we need to pray before God so that we can understand that, you know what, God, is this of you or this is not of you? Because see what? My soul is at stake. My soul is on the line. My God. So he studies. That means he undergirds himself to really get some deep insight and revelation of God's word. And have an understanding. How can I help to edify my brother and edify my sister? How can I do this? Because I operate out of the spirit of love. And I want to be a blessing to them. Paul said, I don't want to be a castaway. He said, I'm not one that beateth the air. I'm not somebody who just playing, but I subject my body so at least I have preached to others, and I have preached out of the spirit of love and power and demonstration. I myself don't become a castaway. Amen. I have to preach to you, and in return, I have to make sure that I have myself right with God as well. I have to check myself. I have to examine myself. And what am I examining? What I'm examining, am I walking in love? Amen? See, that is the key to it all. God is love. How do I know it's God? Because love got to operate behind it. You know what? You can be skilled at this thing, but if you're not operating within the spirit of love, you ain't hitting on nothing. My God, there's a lot of preachers out there who can preach me under the pulpit. They can preach me under the chair. But let me tell you something. It ain't about that. It's about my faithfulness towards God. It's about my love towards God. It's about me checking myself and making sure that I mean the will of God for my life. Amen? And then I'm preaching with the power and the anointing to destroy and break the yoke of the enemy. So the devil sent the spirit of deception into the church.
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4: 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Remember to not be just a hearer of the word, but a doer of the word as well. This is First Lady Chelis Jones, and thank you for listening. Until next time.
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7: There are many voices out there who say that religion is the cause of most wars. You hear this from people like Bill Maher, Richard Dawkins, the most vocal atheist around. What do you say?
8: You know, I heard that through my college life, that most wars are religious wars. My last year of college, professor said most wars are religious wars. I knew it didn't sound right, so I raised my hand. I knew about history, I knew about a lot of wars, raised my hand and said, can you tell me what all these religious wars are? And of course he mentioned the Crusade and the Inquisitions. Now, while those two wars are very regrettable, one being a war, the other one being a persecution, there's all kinds of studies done. We don't know exactly how many people died at the hands of those wars, but they cannot exceed 5 million. That's on the high side. In other words, there's all kinds of estimates ranging from 1 million, actually 500,000 to 5 million. They cannot exceed 5 million deaths at the hands of the Crusaders. Now, that said, let's look at all these other non-theistic wars, many at the hands of atheists. Last century alone, we saw the death of 200 million people at the hands of, again, non-theistic regimes. In communist Russia, Stalin, 20 million deaths accounted to his reign of terror alone. Mao Zedong in China, leader of the Communist Party, closed down 54,000 churches, anywhere from 40 million to 70 million deaths attributed to him. Genghis Khan, a warlord, clearly not a Christian or a religious person, 25 million deaths attributed to his reign of terror. The fall of the Ming Dynasty, 25 million deaths there. So if you just look at one of these wars, is more than all the religious wars combined. So I'd say that is a myth that's been perpetrated for a long time, and we as Christians really need to push back and really, you know, put a stop to it, because it really is just people trying to undermine religious folks and Christians in particular.
7: But why is it so believable? I mean, in my opinion, people are looking for something to gravitate to. People who don't want God to be real so they can do what they want to do. Is that the reason why?
8: You know, I think they're just looking for a reason to put down Christians. And personally, I think that it's an excuse not to become a Christian or not to pursue a religious faith.
7: It has no substance.
8: Yeah, it sure does.
7: Interesting.
8: But look, the bottom line is that anybody who fought in the name of Christ did it in opposition to his teachings. That these weren't religious people going to war. They were people who were going in the opposition of what Jesus taught, which was to love our enemies. And that's what we're to do. And you can't measure a theology, a philosophy, a religion by the people who depart from it. That just doesn't make sense. That would be like saying, there was a murder in my town yesterday, so we're going to abolish the laws on murder. No, these were people who did not follow the laws of murder, who were lawbreakers, and therefore you can measure that law based on someone who broke that law. And that's what's really happening here. But look, the bottom line is men have never needed an excuse, or religion for that matter, to go to war. There's many reasons nations go to war, from territory to power, many, many reasons, and they don't need religion to do it, and neither do men need religion to be evil. There's plenty of evil going around without religion.
7: What about wars in the Bible? God ordered wars.
8: Yes, this is true. If you look at those wars in the Bible, it was always towards a very, very unjust society where there was rape, there was human sacrifice, there was all kinds of lawbreakers. And in every case, God gave them ample opportunity to repent and to live a just life. And we see that even in these heathen societies, you know, when God sends Jonah to Nineveh. You know, these were heathens. God said, do the just thing, take care of the poor, and he allowed them to repent and didn't destroy the nation. Anytime you see wars in the Bible or God destroying a civilization in the Bible, it was always because of massive injustice, and there was plenty of opportunity to repent and be just and treat your neighbor as you treat yourself. And anytime there was a just civilization, God protected it.
7: And the people of these unjust civilizations spit in God's eye, and he said, well, my hands are off. Okay.
8: Yeah, but if you look at the history of the nation of Israel and the Bible, it's God continually stretching his hand down and saying, repent, I want to bless you. And when they didn't and repeatedly rejected and rejected and rejected the call to be just and to be honorable, that's when God came in and judged them.

0: 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How can you express joy in the Lord to those around you? 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Worship the Lord with gladness. Come before him with joyful songs. Know that the Lord is God. It is he who made us, and we are his. We are his people, the sheep of his pasture. Enter his gates with thanksgiving and his courts with praise. Give thanks to him and praise his name. For the Lord is good, and his love endures forever. His faithfulness continues through all generations. From Psalm 100, listen to the Bible. It's great for the soul.
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5: One of this nation's early revivalists preached a sermon that moved thousands to repentance and reformation. With Upwards, I'm Max Licato. Jonathan Edwards declared, "It's a fearful thing to fall into the hands of an angry God." Scripture also warns, "If you rebel against the Lord's commands and refuse to listen to him, his hand will be heavy upon you." So let me ask you, are you doing things that displease your heavenly Father? Are you illegally padding your pocket? Are you giving your body to someone who doesn't share your last name and wear your ring? Is your mouth a Mississippi River of gossip? Why don't you wait on the Lord in obedience? Work through your conflicts. Submit your heart to him. Scripture says, always keep yourselves united in the Holy Spirit and bind yourselves together with peace. Scripture promises that God will respond to those who humble themselves before him.
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Jesus taught His disciples that if they had faith, they could move mountains. You can too. If you place your faith, your trust, indeed your life, in the hands of Christ Jesus, you'll be amazed at the marvelous things He can do with you and through you. Faith is a willingness to believe in things that are unseeable and trust in things that are unknowable. Today and every day, strengthen your faith through praise, through worship, through Bible study, and through prayer. God has big plans for you, so trust His plans and strengthen your faith in Him. With God, all things are possible, and He stands ready to help you accomplish miraculous things with your life, if you have faith. Remember, the scripture for today's daily walk says, watch, stand fast in the faith, be brave, be strong. 1 Corinthians 16:13.

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gift of salvation is today's lesson from the Proverbs. It's taken from Proverbs 13 and verse 21. Misfortune pursues the sinner, but prosperity is the reward of the righteous. Now Ephesians 2, 8 and 9 says, "For by grace are you saved through faith, and this is not from yourselves, it is God's gift, not from works, so that no one can boast." God has given us so many gifts, but none can compare with the gift of salvation. We have not earned our salvation. It is a gift from God. We can't be good enough to be saved. That is the whole purpose of Jesus' sacrifice. When we accept Christ into our hearts, we are saved by His grace. God's grace is an ultimate gift, and we owe to Him the ultimate in thanksgiving. Let us praise the Creator for His priceless gift, and let us share the good news with all who cross our paths. We return our Father's love by accepting His grace and sharing His message and His love. When we do, we are eternally blessed. Remember today's lesson from the Proverbs, the gift of salvation. Misfortune pursues the sinner, but prosperity is a reward of the righteous. Proverbs 13 and verse 21.

0: In Acts chapter 25, Paul finds himself before royalty. Now verse 24. Festus said, King Agrippa, and all you gentlemen here present with us, you see this man about whom all the people of the Jews appealed to me, both at Jerusalem and here, loudly declaring that he ought not to live any longer. But I found that he had committed nothing worthy of death, and since he himself appealed to the emperor, I decided to send him.
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stays right. Hey everyone, welcome to Be Encouraged Today. I'm your host, Deidre Kirkland, and I'm here to deliver God's word and his encouragement for this journey we call life. So, who's ready to be encouraged today? Everybody's

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Listen, I want to give a shout out to Hickory Hill Milk out of Edgefield and Migs out of Saluda. Awesome, awesome people. Let's show love to them and support them. All right, today what I'm going to be talking about is authority. You know, all of us understands what authority is. You know, we realize that laws and police officers and judges are all our authorities. Our parents are our authority, grandparents are our authority, husbands are our authority. We all understand that. And what we do is we listen to them, right? We listen to their guidance and we listen to what they tell us. They correct us, correct? Okay, so we all understand what authority is, yet we don't practice it in our own lives. As Christians, okay? The enemy tricks us into thinking that we're unworthy of that authority, you know, whenever the Bible clearly promises us that we do have that authority. God, in the beginning, God gave Adam dominion over everything, over all the creatures and over all the plants. He gave him dominion over that. That tells me that God wanted Adam to tell the animals what to do. All right, he gave Adam authority in the Garden of Eden. Well, Jesus gave us authority too by dying on the cross. A lot of us, like I said, don't practice that authority. We just believe God for it. Okay, well, Jesus is telling his disciples throughout his ministry, listen, you've got that authority, speak it and it'll happen. All right, we need to grasp that authority within us, you know, to be seated, because it says we're seated with Jesus. All right. And it says to be seated refers to a place of authority. Jesus is seated at the right hand of God. And God's word tells us that we are seated with Christ. Listen, we're seated with Christ. Everything Jesus can do or did on his ministry, we can do too. We're called to do it. Yet we don't exercise that authority. The enemy keeps us bound up, thinking that we don't have that authority. And I'm here to tell you today that we do have that authority and we need to start walking in it. Okay? It says in Ephesians 2:6, it says, and raised us up together and made us sit together in heavenly places with Jesus Christ. Because of our position in Jesus, we are seated in the place of authority over all sickness, diseases, and demons. Jesus said that signs and wonders would follow them who believe, including casting out demons, which requires authority. You have to have authority. You know, do you understand that the authority makes the, just like we have to listen to our parents, or we listened to our parents growing up, and some of us still, we're still supposed to listen to our parents. The demons have to listen to us and see. The enemy don't want us to know these things because he doesn't want to listen to us, all right? And so he keeps us bound up into thinking that we don't have authority, and makes us think little things like that he's going to laugh in our face. Well, he's not. He's got to go. He's got to go because Jesus died on the cross so that we would have that authority. We have that authority through his blood. Amen? All right, so Luke 10:17-20 says, the 72 returned with joy and said, Lord, even the demons submitted to us in your name. Jesus replied, I saw Satan fall like lightning from heaven. I have given you authority to trample on snakes and scorpions and overcome all power of the enemy. Nothing will harm you. However, do not rejoice that the spirits submit to you, but rejoice that your name is written in heaven. Okay, so what is that telling us? It's telling us it's through the blood of Christ that we got that authority. Not just because Jesus died on the cross, but because we submitted our lives to Jesus. See, the demons ain't gonna listen to just anybody, okay? There's a story in the scripture where demons actually attacked people and ripped their clothes off, because they were trying to talk to him, cast him out, and the demons didn't recognize him, didn't know him. Well, let me tell you, if your name is written down in the Lamb's Book of Life, every demon in hell knows your name. Amen? So, with all that being said, you have the authority, and they are so scared of you.
They are scared of you. And they talk a big game and they act like a fool and try to intimidate you. But don't back down. You have that authority. You have that strength. You have that power. All through the blood of Christ. Okay? In Mark 16:15-18 it says, "And he said to them, go into all the world and preach the gospel to every creature. He that believes and is baptized will be saved, but he who does not believe will be condemned. And these signs will follow all those that believe. In my name, they will cast out demons. They will speak with new tongues. They will take up serpents. And if they drink anything deadly, it will by no means harm them. They will lay hands on the sick and they will recover." Now, it says all the signs will follow all those that believe. Are you believing right now of that authority? Well, if you don't, you need to, because it's written here. Jesus gave you that authority. He didn't give it to you for you to cower, shriek back and say, "Jesus, I can't handle this. Will you talk to the demon? Will you get the devil off my back? Will you heal my sick? Will you do this? Will you do that?" No, he taught us to do that. He gave us that authority. We are to stand up boldly with our chest poked out, boldly, unmoved, unshaken, and confront the enemy face to face. Jesus gave us that authority, that power, that strength. He gave it to us through his blood. What an honor, right? Like, he let it, he set it up to where when he left dying on that cross, he set it up perfect. We can fight the enemy, because the Lord knows the enemy fights us on a daily basis, right? I mean, he fights us over the littlest things. You know, I'm a stay-at-home mother to 4 children, ages 14 to 4. Yes, bless me. But during that time, I've learned the enemy loves to use my children. And my children are too young to understand. They're starting to grasp it. I'm teaching them. Don't let the enemy use you as a vessel. Don't let him cause you to have chaos, be the vessel for chaos or fights or arguments. But the enemy will use the children. What is he doing? He's disrupting the household. But pay attention. If you have children, if you have spouses, if you live with anyone and you're having a really good day, and real quick, all of a sudden the house flips upside down, turns around, and before you know it, you've got a fight back, breaking out. Somebody's upset about something. It's just a bunch of noise. It's a bunch of chaos. It's all distraction. That's all it is. So I go through my house and I tell each of my children, I say, "Do not let the enemy use you." And then I tell them, I bind up the enemy and I cast him out of my house and back in the pits of hell. "You're not going to disrupt my house. You have no place in my house, Satan." And I just go through the house and I say that. And you know, he has to leave. He has to leave by the mention of Jesus' name. And I always close out and pray. I tell the enemy. I remind the enemy. I personally remind the enemy, "Listen, you have to listen to me, because God's word says that you have to. And by Jesus' name, I have that power and authority. So you have to listen to me." And he does. He listens to me and he gets out my house, because I'm not living in a house with the devil. Okay? My house is a place of peace. My house is a place of serenity. My house is a place of rest. And if you are disrupting that, you've got to go. All positive remains in my house. No negative. I'm not going to tolerate it. But then it says, "Who shall see these signs that follow? Them that believe." That includes all the true followers of Jesus that are alive on earth right now. Take a look at the passage in Revelation 9 through 10. "And they sang a new song, saying, You are worthy to take up the scroll and to open that seal. For you were slain and have redeemed us to God by your..." See the enemy? Do you hear him right now? I'm simply trying to read something, and the enemy is upset because I'm telling you this. This is how the enemy works, and I'm so happy that he's exposing himself right now so that you understand. He is literally
messing up all my thoughts right now. And usually I would have backed it up and restarted, but I'm not even going to do that. I'm going to leave it right here. I'm going to leave it right here in this show so that everybody understands. He does it to me. He'll do it to you. And he does it. That's what he does. He wants to distract you. And he wants to cause problems. He's constantly being a menace. That's what the enemy does. He's aggravating, okay? And he's causing problems, okay? So he was causing problems and not allowing me to read this, all right? But this is what it was talking about, Jesus. This is why the importance behind the authority in God, in Jesus' blood that shed it, okay? Because this is what kind of person Jesus is. It says, them that believe. It includes all the true followers of Christ that are alive on the earth right now. Take a look at the passage of Revelations 5, 10 through 9 through 10. And they sang a new song saying, you are worthy to take the scroll and to open its seals. For you were slain and have redeemed us to God by your blood. Out of every tribe and tongue and people and nation, and have made kings and priests to our God, and we shall reign on earth. Okay, we shall reign on earth. Hallelujah. He's given us that authority to reign on earth. We have dominion. We have authority, you guys. Just like our parents have authorities over our lives, and the law enforcement has authority over our life. We have authority over everything in the demonic realm. Listen, don't cower down. Don't be scared. Don't be scared anymore. Don't allow him to intimidate you anymore. Back him up. He pushes you, push back. Amen? Okay, so the truth is, we do not need to ask God to heal somebody. Did you know that? We don't ask God. It's not a request. It's not a request to ask God. I mean, healing is not a request. It's a gift. Okay, it's already ours. And he's already given us the authority to lay hands on the sick and they shall recover. Okay, so if we change our train of thought about that, it says, we can speak with authority over that sickness and command it to flee in Jesus' name. We can command those broken bones to grow. Hallelujah. And we can command it because we have authority. Thank you, Jesus. I'm going to leave y'all with that. We have authority. Remember that. And until next time, God bless.

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Also, follow me on Facebook at Be Encouraged Today with Deidre. We would love to have sponsors and love offerings to help keep this show on air. So if you would, send all of that to P.O. Box 344, Saluda, South Carolina, 29138. I also would love to hear some feedback on how the show has helped you personally, your prayer requests, and your praise reports. I look forward to hearing from you. God bless.

0: 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This is Evangelist T.D. Schaefer
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0: We welcome you to Light of the World Ministry, light in the dark world with the power of God's true word and God's true life, Jesus Christ, the true light, with an open heart and an open mind. Let's move right on in to today's message and hear what God has for us today. Good evening. This is Evangelist T.D. Schaefer, and here with me today is
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0: We want to welcome you to our home today. We're coming to you today out of her office today, recording this for us. Sister Rose got me hooked up. Amen. So today I would like to talk to you on keeping your eyes on the Lord. Amen. We have been through a lot this year where lots of people, I think, have got their eyes off the Lord. But I want you to know today that we need to keep our eyes fastened and looking unto the Lord. So I want to talk to you today about this new year and what we're facing. This is not a new year message. We have got past into this new year, and I just want to talk to you about it. Amen. You know, we have been through a lot last year. We've been through a lot of hurt, sorrow, disappointment, hardship. People have lost their jobs and their income. Some people has lost some loved ones during this time, during the sickness. It may have been cause of the COVID-19 or the pandemic, ever how you want to look at it. They got two words for it, and I call it, what did I call it, Sister? The Rona. Amen? The Rona virus. I don't want the Rona virus. I have talked to, you know, I want to be real with you. I have talked to some pastors about what is taking place, and some are saying that they're churchgoers or church members. However you want to look at it, as a different class, the way I look at it, you have the churchgoers that is not a member. Then you have the member that is a member of the church. But I'm finding out either way, the churchgoers and the church members, some has left the church. And they have literally quit serving the Lord. That is heartbreaking, and that was sad to hear. They have went back to the world. They have gave up. Some people may ask, well, Brother Schaefer, how can you say they went back to the world? I know I was in the world until I come to Jesus Christ. And I know if you leave Jesus Christ, you go back to the world. That's the way I look at it. And when you go back to the world, you just gave up. There's nothing to give up on this. We've done come too far. Like I told Sister Rose, I've come too far to go back now. Amen. You know, before we begin this new year, we need to put the old year behind us. The old hurt, the old pain, the old sorrow needs to go and be behind us. And only as we can forgive others and forgive ourselves. You know, we're at a state in a time, people are staying at home, people are sheltered in, so much stuff's going around us. We did it all last year, we're doing it again in this year. You know, the government changed, we don't know what's going to take place or what's going to happen. People's nerves, they're getting on each other's nerves, and the buttons are being pushed, and people are literally getting mad and fussing among themselves and all. And the people right there, they want to hold bitterness and hardship towards each other. But the thing of it is, if we're going to move on to this year, we must forgive each other, and also we must forgive ourselves. A spirit of unforgiveness will attack you, and you must forgive yourself. Because the thing of it is, we get mad with ourselves because of what happened and what we do, and you may have got mad with yourself because you left the church, you left the Lord, and you gave up. But you must forgive yourself is what we must do. Then we can have a year of happiness and hope for this new year that we've entered into. But in order to begin a new year, we must first make peace with ourselves, our past, and the relationship that has been broken through unforgiveness.

0: knowing for what has happened. I don't know who've left the church. I don't know who left the Lord. I don't know. But that's between you and the Lord. But thank God, because of Jesus Christ and the fact that He is reaching out to us with His love. He just reaches out each and every day with His love. Just like what it says in John 3:16, "For God so loved the world that He gave His only begotten Son, that whosoever believe in Him shall not perish, but have that everlasting life." Amen. This is herein His love. Not that we love God, but that He loved us and sent His Son to be the atonement sacrifice for our sins. Amen. Can I get amen?
1: Amen.
0: Amen.
1: Amen.
0: Hallelujah. Hallelujah. Some may say that I use John 3:16 a lot, but it is in the Word of God, the Bible, the B-I-B-L-E, the Word that always stands. For me, and for you too, when we do mess up, just like that old song, "Remind Me, Dear Lord, Where You Brung Me From." Amen. From my sins, from my mess ups, from my sickness, from my sorrow, and from my broken heart. Amen. You may have a broken relationship, and it may be with the Lord. That is enough to have a broken heart right there. You may feel like you can't be forgiven. You know, I know a certain person years ago that served the Lord, and things into his life spired with something. He got out of church. He was a minister. He got out of church, and he just stayed away from the Lord. And I was a little boy at that time, very young. And as far as I know, if to this day, I'm in my 60s. And to this day, as far as I know, if he's still living, he has never went back to serve the Lord because of what he's doing. God forgives us so we can forgive others, and we must mend that relationship and rebuild it back with the Lord. Amen.
1: Amen.
0: You may have had that broken heart, that relationship. It may be with the Lord. You may feel like you can't be forgiven, just like I told you about him. But I want you to know that you can be forgiven. You may feel like you can't be forgiven, but you can be forgiven. Amen. These things that we must do, the things that we must say, just like what it says in 1 John 1:9. If we confess our sins, he is faithful and just to forgive us of our sins and cleanse us from all unrighteousness. God forgives us so we can forgive others and mend that relationship and rebuild it back with the Lord. You know, like it says in Hebrews 13:5, "For he has said, I will never leave thee or never forsake thee." I want you to know he will never leave you or he'll never forsake thee. I want you to know the ones who has left the church, the one who left serving Jesus Christ, he says, "I'll never leave thee or I'll never forsake thee." No matter what you may be going through, he says, "I want you to know I'll never leave thee." The Lord personally made this promise to us. He said it. He personally made it. You know, that is just like he says, "I'll never leave thee." No matter what you're going through, no matter what you went through last year, no matter what hurt, sorrow, he says, "I'll never leave you." Amen. When people left the church, when they left him, he says, "I'll never leave you." I want you to know that today. You have that in search of that. "And I'll never forsake thee." See, the Lord never left us. We left him. So we can ask him to forgive us our sins and our mess ups, and thank God for that right there. Hallelujah. There's times I messed up so many times. I tell Sister Rose, "I'm sorry, I've messed up." But see, the most of all, what I do, I say, "Lord, I've messed up." And that reminds me back, let me use the old word again, John 3:16. "God so loved the world that he gave his only begotten Son. Whosoever believe him shall not perish, but have that everlasting life." And to know that he says, "I never leave thee, never forsake thee." He made that promise to you. He made it to me. He made it to Sister Rose.
1: Amen.
0: See, the Lord never left us. We left him. So we ask him to forgive.

0: our sins and our mess up. And so we call upon the Lord. We must call upon Him each and every day. I call upon Him each and every day to touch my body, to strengthen my body. And so we need to do is call upon the Lord. Like what it says in Romans 10 and 13. For whosoever call upon the name of the Lord shall be saved. Amen. This is for sinners coming to the Lord and for the believers that left the Lord. He's calling you back home. He's calling you back to Him. I'm telling you, you need to hearken and hear Him. And this is for the believers in whatever needs they may have. I don't know what your needs are, but the Lord knows what they are. I don't know what this year holds for us or to say for you and your family. You may face hardship or more hardship, or you may have lost your job or have lost some hours at work. You may face sickness, or one of your loved ones may be facing sickness. I don't know what me and Sister Rose will face, but we know who we're trusting in, the one that we're looking to. You know, me and Sister Rose faced a lot of stuff last year. I faced a lot of sickness that plagued my body last year. And I know the things that I'm going through beginning of this year. I know God's got His hands on me. And I know God's going to heal me. And I know God's going to put a miracle in my life. I believe because I'm serving a miracle maker. And I want you to know that He's a miracle maker for you today. That's like what it says in Psalms 9 and 10. And they that knowest thy name will put their trust in Thee, for Thy Lord has not forsaken them that seeks Thee. We seek Him like what it says. He will never forsake us because we're seeking Him each and every day into our life. There's times me and Sister Rose don't do it daily, but we try to do it at least once a week. We do take our communion. Yes. And we take our communion, we can feel the presence of the Lord. He said, we're two or three together. He says, I'm within the midst. Because you know why He came? He says, I'll never leave you or forsake you. In Hebrews 13:8, right there, Jesus Christ, it says, Jesus Christ is same yesterday and today and forever. The Lord will not forsake you. He was in your yesterday, and He did not forsake you through your time of trouble. The Lord will not forsake you today in the time of trouble. What you went through yesterday, He didn't forsake you. You're here today, and what you're going through today, He's going to pull you through it. And I know He will not forsake me forever. That is our Lord Jesus Christ, because He is the same yesterday, today, forever. And that is why me and Sister Rose are keeping our eyes on the Lord. Like what it says in Psalms 121, 1 and 2, I will lift up my eyes unto the hills, from which cometh my help. My help cometh from the Lord, which maketh heaven and earth. That's why we are keeping our eyes on the Lord, knowing who is our help. It is the Lord Jesus Christ. So I don't know what you may have been through of last year. I don't know what you may be going through this year. But I will say this, the Lord forgives and He forgets. Just call on Him. He does hear us. We call on Him all the time. I know Sister Rose does, because we have been locked up together a lot. Amen. And I know she calls on Him. And keep your eyes on the Lord. Amen. And so as for me, TD, and Sister Rose, we love y'all. And God bless y'all. Pray for us as we continue to pray for y'all. We want to thank you for coming into our homes. We invited you in. Love each and every one of you.
1: God bless you. We love you.
0: God bless. We love you. And keep tuning in to the Light of the World Ministry. Thank you. God bless.
1: Good night. We are so glad you joined with us today at Light of the World Ministry with Evangelist T.D.E. Schaefer. 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
3: I want to invite you to listen to part 2 of You Can Know God. Start out on your knees because it's safer when you start on your knees than it is when you just jump up and start running. I don't know if you're aware of that or not. You need to take your time. We run this race with patience. I was teaching in the children's church today. We lay aside every weight. I had 2 kids running across the bank of the church. And at first, everybody was in favor of Will. Will was going to win because he was a boy, of course. Will's going to win. But they didn't know if Aubrey would win or not because she was a little bit smaller than him. But when I gave him the rules, Will had to carry what was the equivalent of 4 6 packs of 20 ounce bottles of pop. I filled it with water, but that's a lot of weight. I don't know if you've ever carried that much, but I had it in bags and I said, Will, this is what you have to do. You have to carry this weight with you. You see, starting out, it's not easy. And there's always somebody wanting to put weight on you. But the Bible says that Jesus ran the race with patience. And so I put that weight on Will, and I told the 2 of them to take off. Aubrey, she took off, you know, with them little legs running, and Will took off. And the first thing he started doing is like a Z-type thing. And all of a sudden, when he did a Z, those bottles of water started slinging all over the place. And he got about 10 feet and fell with all that water. Thank goodness he didn't get hurt. But he didn't finish the race because of all the weight that was upon him and because he was in too much of a hurry. So I can't help but believe that God says, start out on your knees. I want you to take and be patient. So I'd watch that little girl of mine. She'd get on her knees and she'd spend a little bit and she'd bounce, you know. That's the way they do when they first start. They bounce. Bounce on that thing until all of a sudden they realize, hey, if I do this, I can stand up. And once they stand up, they start looking around and they start seeing all the other things. Now, it's not a good thing just to jump up, stand up, and start running. You haven't learned how to use those tools. So sometimes you got to spend a little time standing for a while. You know, I think about Ephesians 6, where the Bible tells us to gird our loins and stand. And having done all to stand. In other words, just stand there for a while. You're ready for battle. You're ready to have your whole suit of armor on and everything. But for a while, you just need to stand. There's a reason that we stand, because it's a normal process. You want to see children stand. You want to see them do that first process, because that tells you that they're maturing as they grow. And I can't help but believe that God wants to see us stand. When we first come to the Lord, He wants us to see it and wants to see us stand. It's a normal process. It's a normal process as we stand to go out and tell somebody what has happened to us. My daughter was so excited when she stood and stand, she would rattle. How many of you had kids that would rattle? They rattle the side of the crib to get your attention. Look at me, look at me, look at me. That's what God, I think, wants His children to do when they stand. It's a normal process. And when they stand up, He wants them to stand and make a noise and say, listen, I'm going to stand for something. I don't know exactly what I'm standing here for, but I'm standing in the Lord. The Lord is my salvation. His name is my refuge and a strong tower. Sometimes we need to lean on others, you know. When I was watching out there the other day and that little boy was just a bouncing and standing, he's leaning on his mom. Whenever he would stand, he would just lean like this. God sometimes will lead people our way so that we can stand for a while. But He still wants us to stand just the same. We're not ready to take off and run a marathon. We're just standing. And sometimes the kids get impatient when they have to stand for a while. But we must stand because we have to learn something while we're standing. The kids are learning the boundaries. And what I mean by that is, in order to stand and stand tall. Now, if you're a child, you understand this. And if you're 70 years old, 80 years old, or even 56, getting ready to be 57 year old, you understand this. Sometimes you got to make sure that the foundation you're standing on is a firm foundation. You know, because it will take off on you and you'll be back on your backside again. And I believe that God, as He looks down at His children, says the same thing to us. Slow. Take it a little bit at a time, but learn what a firm foundation feels like. You see, in a crib, if you had a crib like we had, it was a hand-me-down crib. How many of you had hand-me-down cribs? You know, that first kid that was ever born, he was so lucky. He got the first crib there was. That thing was just as firm foundation as it could be. But all the rest of us got it passed down to us, so our kid had to learn what a firm foundation looked like and what it was like. And I believe God looks down at His children and says, listen, I know you're in a hurry to stand, but I want you to understand you need a firm foundation. I don't want you to be wishy-washy and insecure in your walk with the Lord. Why can't people last today with God? Because they're wishy-washy. They don't take the time to understand what a firm foundation feels like. A firm foundation is getting the feeling it under your toes. A firm foundation is knowing that it's not going to slip. It's not going to move. Learning that you can trust in the Lord for all things. That's a firm foundation. And when a child is standing at first, they don't always have that firm foundation. And you'll see them crumble to their knees and their fall. And then they do one of two things. Either they lay on their back and roll over and just... or they'll get back on their knees again and wait till the timing is right for them, their legs to work, and they'll stand back up on this side of the crib. And it's very, very soon they start realizing where the firm spot is and where the soft spots are. Same thing in our life. God, when He had us as children, He does the same thing for us. There are firm foundations for us, places that He will lead us and take us, and we can be firm at what He does, where He puts us. We know that we don't have a chance of falling there. We know that He has us secure there. We know that He's put everything there, and then there's places of slippery slopes, places that the devil has tried to make soft. He tries to wear it out. You know, that's what happens to mattresses. After a while, they get wore out. One person keeps doing the same old thing all the time in that spot till that spot gets weak and it gets wore out. That's exactly what the devil tries to do to the children of God. He just hits that one spot over and over and over again until he can wear out that foundation. And then when they try to stand on it, they have no firm foundation to stand on. What a wonderful God we serve that He has given us an example to understand Him. Now, I don't know that everything that I know about God is exactly true, but I know enough about God to get me from this place to one day be where He's at. And really, that's all I really need to know, is how to get from here to there. I was watching a video of a little boy. He was in a crib, and they couldn't figure out how he kept getting out of his crib. And so they put cameras into the room. Now, his crib is over on this wall. He would get up on the edge of the crib and he would push. And his crib would turn this way. And then he'd walk to the other end of the crib and he'd push. And his crib would turn this way. And he would get over close enough to where he knew that if he stepped over the side of the crib, this was a higher spot. And then he could step onto that and get off that and get out of the crib. You know, children want to learn. And if they're willing to learn, they'll be able to go far. Well, Christians ought to be willing to learn. You know, we ought to be willing to try to do the best we can to go far where God wants us to go. It was a thrill seeing my daughter learn how to stand. But it was even another thrill when my daughter began to learn how to walk. It was a thrill when my son learned how to walk. By then, you know, he's at home and I'd walk with him. And there is just something about having a kid's hand in your hand, and they're walking for the first time, and you're just walking around, you know, yeah, that's my son, yeah, that's right, teaching them to walk, I'm teaching them to walk, yep, you're so happy that they're walking, because you just start getting all these visions of things that they can do, you know, that they need to be able to walk. They need to be able to move. If they're going to ever turn the TV to the right channel or get your Coke, they need to know how to walk and move. Amen? So I was just so proud of my son and my daughter and teaching them how to walk. And there was times that I would catch a glimpse. And, you know, I'd be walking like this. And by now, my son is starting to walk on his own. And I would look back, and my son would be taking his foot like where I had just stepped. And then he would take his foot to this other place I just stepped. And he followed my path. And I thought to myself, that's exactly what God wants us to do. You know, when we read about the 23rd Psalm, the Lord is my shepherd, and it goes all the way through, and it talks about going through the valley of death. And he has been through that valley. He wants his sheep to follow him in his footpaths. And that's exactly the way God wants his children to do. We don't have to reinvent the wheel. We just have to follow the Father's footsteps. And by doing that, my son told me in his heart, I want to be like you, Dad. I want to be just like you. There's nothing prouder than watching your child walk. You know, they laid in the crib, they've done nothing, and all of a sudden now they're not only standing, but they're walking. God likes to see us walk, because when we walk, we show Him. We show everybody Him. When we walk, and we walk in His light the way that He is light, we show everybody His light. And that, you know, who doesn't want that? Who doesn't want their children to represent them in a good way? I remember we used to have to sit at school dinners, you know, and they would always have a head table. And they would want me and Phyllis and the two kids to sit at the table in front of everybody. And that's not really my cup of tea, to sit in front of everybody and eat, you know. But our kids, that was especially not their cup of tea. But I would have to give them a pep talk before. Don't you embarrass me. That was my pep talk to my kids. Don't you embarrass me. Don't you spill food all over the place. Don't you knock your water off. Don't you get up and run around the table. Don't you do this. Don't you embarrass us. That's probably not exactly the way that God does it. But He doesn't want to be embarrassed either.

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I want to thank you for listening to Reset. 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God bless you, and we'll see you next time right here on Reset.

0: 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From Ephesians 4. Listen to the Bible. It's great for the soul.
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5: That style is so last year. I wouldn't be caught dead in it.
6: It's not exactly what 1 Timothy 6:8 is talking about. The Bible says we should be content if we have two basics, food and clothing. And I don't think it's necessarily trendy clothing. This is Elizabeth George. You know, it's not that you have to be lacking in style. Not at all. It's an attitude of want versus need and how that's reflected in your life desires. I know that you know God takes care of all our needs. Please note, that's all our needs, not all our wants. Jesus preached that we are to seek first the kingdom of God and His righteousness, and all these things will be added to you. Not a bad reminder for today, especially for a woman after God's own heart.
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0: Hello, friends, and welcome to Word of God Speaking. I'm in the studio, and I have in the studio with me my grandson, Jack Schaefer. He's in the studio with me. And, Jack, what is your favorite scripture?
1: Well, Papa, my favorite scripture is 1 Corinthians 13, verse 4 through 5. And it's, love is patient, love is kind. It is not envy, it does not boast, it is not proud, it does not dishonor others, it is not self-seeking, it is not easily angered. It keeps no records of wrongs.
0: Wow. That sounds like that a preach, don't it?
1: Oh, yes. Preach, Pastor.
0: Well, thank you. So, has there ever been a time when you had to make sure that you followed those things, that you loved everybody?
1: Oh, gosh. Well, sometimes, let me think of a time. Yeah, just sometimes people are annoying. And you know, you have to follow... Just love, you have to be patient, just doesn't envy other people, just have to be you, follow your rules.
0: There you go. That's a good scripture, isn't it?
1: Yep.
0: All right. Got anything else for me?
1: Go to church on Sundays.
0: All right. Well, thank you so much, Jack, for being in the studio with me and sharing your favorite scripture. God bless you.
2: We all make choices. 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

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God has given gifts to each of you from his great variety of spiritual gifts. Manage them well so that God's generosity can flow through you. All people possess special gifts bestowed from the Father above, and you are no exception. 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It must be cultivated and nurtured. Otherwise, it'll go unused and God's gift to you will be squandered. Today, make a promise to yourself that you will earnestly seek to discover the talents that God has given you. Then, nourish those talents and make them grow. Finally, vow to share your gifts with the world for as long as God gives you the power to do so. After all, the best way to say thank you for God's gifts is to use them. A.W. Tozer said, "One thing taught large in the Holy Scriptures is that while God gives his gifts freely, he will require a strict accounting of them at the end of the road." Again, the scripture for today's daily walk through the Bible says, "God has given gifts to each of you from his great variety of spiritual gifts. Manage them well so that God's generosity can flow through you." 1 Peter 4:10.

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Sensing His presence is today's lesson from the Proverbs. It's taken from Proverbs 15 in verse 3. The eyes of the Lord are everywhere, keeping watch on the wicked and the good. Psalm 139 verse 7 says, "Where can I go from your spirit? Or where can I flee from your presence?" If God is everywhere, why does He sometimes seem so far away? The answer to that question, of course, has nothing to do with God and everything to do with us. When God seems far away, it is not Him who is moved. He is unmoving, unchanging, and everlasting. But when we wander away from God's presence, or worse yet, rebel against it altogether, the world in which we live becomes a spiritual wasteland. Today and every day hereafter, thank God and praise Him. Turn towards Him and seek His face. He is the giver of all good things. Wherever you are, whether you are happy or whether you are sad, victorious or vanquished, celebrate God's presence. Remember today's lesson from the Proverbs, sensing His presence. Proverbs 15 and verse 3, the eyes of the Lord are everywhere, keeping watch on the wicked

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1: Hello, this is Katrina from Fully Armored Christian Store in the Aiken Mall, wanting to wish you blessings and prosperity on this day. 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
2: Hello, this is Henry Schaefer, and welcome to Old and New Testament Survey. It is a summary of the books of the Old and the New Testament. Now, what you're going to get here, you're going to get some unique insight concerning each book of the Bible, key verses that will just jump out at you and bring new revelation to you, relevant truth for today, some special notes that I have dictated and put in my Bible over the years that I have studied. Also, there's going to be a brief but comprehensive summary of each book. Now, you can also look for some wow moments of revelation of truth that we're going to give you. Now, if you're ready to start out on Old and New Testament Survey, come on and join us, man. We're going to have a great time studying the Bible together. And Cain went out from the presence of the Lord and dwelt in the land of Nod on the east of Eden. And Cain knew his wife, and she conceived and bare Enoch, builded a city, and called the name of the city after the name of the son Enoch. So you look at the man-made civilization. And then of the nations of the world, it speaks of that in chapters 10 and 11. And of the Hebrew race now, it speaks of the Hebrew race, chapters 12 through 15. 12 through 50. It speaks just of specifically the Hebrew race. Now, the book of Genesis gives a historical point of reference from which it's all revelation proceeds out of the book of Genesis. In the book of Genesis, all the major themes of the Bible have their origin in Genesis. Everything comes out of Genesis. But it establishes the beginning of the marriage, the beginning of family in Genesis. It talks about work. It talks about sin, murder, capital punishment. It talks to us about sacrifice, races, languages, civilizations, even the Sabbath. Understanding the Sabbath and of the first attempt to unite nations. It's all under that. And the Bible is, through and through, this Genesis is a historical revelation of the beginning. And it is the account of God's activity in history. That's what is so important about Genesis. So there are, there are key verses that are in here. So I'm going to get just what they talk about Genesis. They say, what it like in the New Testament, you say, what is the key verse in the book of John? It's a key verse, isn't it? So, and then there's a lot. And if I say, what is a key verse or chapter in the book of Isaiah? 53. Isaiah 53. So, you know, it talks about the Lord and the sufferings of the Lord. So there are key verses. There are key verses that are in the book of Genesis. And when you look at this here, again, it's back in Genesis 3. I'm going to pick it up here just for clarity. And the Lord said unto the serpent, because thou hast done this, you are cursed. So that's the key verse that is in Genesis. And another key verse is Genesis chapter 12, 1 to 3. And you should remember, always remember this one here. In Genesis chapter 12, you're going to always remember that's the Abrahamic covenant. That's the promise that God makes to Abraham in Genesis 12. So where does he say this at about Abraham? Go to Genesis 12. Those are just key things that you need to know in your head that it's in Genesis 12 and all of that. So not only that, when you look through the Bible and you do the survey, let's talk about some of the key people that would be in the book of Genesis. We talked about the devil enough already, hadn't we? But let's talk about some key people who would be in there. Someone that would be like Adam. Who would y'all think? Y'all help me out. Adam. Who else? Who else? Cain. Abel. Who else? Enoch. Who else?
3: Noah.
2: Let's talk about this person we've been just talking about to make it a covenant.
3: Abraham.
2: Who else?
3: Isaac.
2: Ishmael.
3: Sarah.
2: Let's hit Joseph. These different ones.
3: Jacob.
2: Jacob. So let me give you the list here. It's Adam, Eve, Noah, Abraham, Sarah. Ishmael's good, but Isaac's more important.
4: Oh yeah.
2: That makes sense? Rebecca, Esau, Jacob, Rachel, and Joseph. These are just like some key people that would be in there. So, but when you look at this here, hidden in the scriptures, always remember what Jesus said. Jesus said to the disciples on the road to Emmaus, they were all downtrodden, sad in their face. And Jesus, he did. And Jesus is standing right beside them. Huh? And all of a sudden, it says, all of a sudden their eyes were opened and they could say this is who it was. And Jesus said, search the scriptures. For in them you think you have eternal life. Now he's talking about the Old Testament. He said, search the scriptures. For in them you think you have eternal life, but they are they which testify of me. So when you take that revelation and you go back and you look, so let's talk about, is there a revelation of Jesus like it's in the Old Testament in the book of Genesis when you look at these different things? He is seen prophetically in Genesis. And immediately after the fall, remember we talked about this here, that the promise of salvation is given to the seed of the woman. And the messianic reference continues through Genesis through this line of Seth in Genesis chapter 4 and verse 25. The offspring of Shem and the family of Abraham, the seed of Isaac, and the sons of Jacob, and the tribe of Judah. That's how Christ is seen prophetically in these things in there. So the lives of many of the characters, I'm getting to this point, of the Old Testament parallels the life of Christ. I'm going to tell you one that always really just jumps out at me, parallels the life of Christ, is Joseph. See, it's going from like the pit to the palace. You ever heard of stories like that? Mm-hmm. So you think it's about you, going from the pit to the palace. But the story is about who? It's about Jesus. But really, it can be taken out many different levels. Preaching it about you is true too. But it's hidden picture of who? Jesus. Jesus says, search the scriptures. You think they're about you. But they're about him. Does that make sense?
5: Yeah.
2: And many times they're preached like they're about you, which is true, but they're hidden about him in those things. Adam is contrasted with Christ in Romans chapter 5 and verse 14. Adam is the head of the old creation. Christ is the head of a new spiritual creation. Christ is the new Adam, what the Bible talks about. Abel had an offering. Abel's offering of a blood sacrifice points to Christ, who would shed his blood for our atonement. Abel's murder by Cain was an illustration of Christ's death. So you can preach these things. Melchizedek is also an illustration of Christ in Hebrews 7 and verse 3. Joseph's life parallels that of Christ. Remember what I said? He was loved dearly by his father, betrayed by his brothers, and yet became the means of their deliverance. Did I use that word deliverance in Genesis? Isn't that crazy? I don't believe in deliverance, Pastor. So let's talk about here. When you look at there, I can give you an outline. You can go through all your outlines and you can see a lot of different information that is in the scripture. I already told you about creation, the fall. The flood is chapters 5 to 9. Someone say the flood? You can't talk about Genesis unless you mention the flood, can you? The Tower of Babel, confusion of tongues, chapters 10 and 11. So here's one of the things that I wanted to just add to you here in just the next few moments before we get ready to close out in the book of Genesis. Something that's very significant that takes place in the book of Genesis. And it's something that you need to be aware of. When you look at Genesis chapter 15 and verse 10, you find out that there is what is called the remember I told you that God makes covenant promises with Abraham. I told you he had to make five promises with him. And one of the key things that's in here, it talks about the blessing and the cursing. And I told you that he makes covenants Some of these covenants are everlasting covenants. Some covenants are comes to an end. But one of the things that takes place here, I want you to have, know the significance of, is called the significance of the dividing. Of the dividing. It's a covenant. And this covenant is spoken of several times in Scripture. And it is an ancient method of making covenants, as well as when you read it, you'll see that where do they get this weird practice from doing this? This was an ancient practice in which they did. Look at it here in Genesis chapter 6 and verse 18. I'm going to pick this up for you here. Genesis 6 and verse 18. We're talking about a covenant that God is getting ready to make to Abraham. And he does it in a strange way. Look at it here in Genesis 6 and verse 8. Here's what in 18, I mean. Genesis 6 and verse 18. He says in verse 18, "But with thee will I establish my covenant, and thou shalt come into the ark, thou and thy sons and thy wife and thy sons' wives, and of every living thing." He tells them what all they're to bring in. Thus Noah did according to God had commanded him. Now when we look at this here, you see that this covenant that God makes with him is a word, the con, C-O-N. You put it together with V-E-N-I-O, this word, veno, and it comes to an agreement. It's an association, a meeting between two or more parties. For it is impossible that a covenant can be made between an individual and himself. You cannot make a covenant between yourself. It has to be between two parties. So this is this is something that takes place when it takes two parties to contract with each other. And often there is a third party that is in the contract. And what would they be? What would they do? They would be the witness. They would see that, hey, y'all made a contract and I saw it. See what I mean? And sign your name here on the contract too. Say, well, I ain't got nothing to do. No, you're the witness. Your witness is on the contract. You see what I'm talking about? You're just as, you're not, it may be between you, but you witnessed it. You see what I'm getting at? So when you look at this here, that it was custom that with those who entered into the covenant that they would take a heifer and that they would cut it in two, and then the contracting parties would pass between the pieces. And this is seen in Scripture. Didn't we read that in just Genesis 6 and verse 18? Didn't we just read that in verse 18? And I'll make covenant with thee. I got another one here. After their kind, thou shalt take the flood and eat. Just Noah did. A covenant is always supposed to be between, it's supposed one of these four things. That the contracting parties had been hitherto unknown to each other and were brought together. Or that they had previously been in a state of hostility. This is how you make a covenant. Why would you make a covenant? What I'm saying. That two parties had been previously in a state of hostility. And they were brought together in a covenant to state a pacification or a friendship. Or that being known to each other, now they agree to unite their counsels together, their strength and their property, to accomplish a purpose. Or it implies an agreement to secure or defend a third party in case of oppression. What would that mean? We have the United Nations. Us two, we all come together and we're going to guard this country over here. The third party, they're going to get the benefits of us coming together and we make an agreement with each other that we're going to guard them over there. So every time these covenants are made, that they're and they're very important. And God does this here. To make sure that he does them in a certain way. I'm trying to make sure I get it where it's actually done at in Scripture. Just hold one second for me here. I don't know why I have Genesis 6 and verse 18 here, but that's what I have. But it is a time when the Lord God appears to Abraham and he puts him to sleep. And when he puts him to sleep, what happens, he makes a covenant with him. He says, I will make you of a great nation. And a great darkness and a sleep comes on him. And what he does, he takes the animals and he puts him out on a rock. Before he goes to sleep, Abraham cuts this up, this heifer up. He also, which one is it? 15 verse 12. So what he does is that he takes this animal and he puts him on this rock, on this altar, and he cuts the pieces up. Abraham does. And he takes fowls as well, and he puts them on there. He doesn't cut them up, but he killed them and put the bone there as an offering to the Lord. And then all of a sudden, he says, now I am going to make you of a great nation. Abraham, I'm going to do this. But you see, Abraham has nothing within him to be able to make himself of a great nation. He don't even have a baby yet, everybody. Huh? He ain't got a baby yet. But what God does is that he says, okay, that there is no one greater that I can swear unto myself. So what he does, and here's the ancient custom. Here's what they would do, is they would cut this animal up and sacrifice it, and they would, two parties, we would pass through that sacrifice. You know, we would walk over it. We would pass through it. And we were making a covenant for whatever, whatever the means would be. We would make a covenant. You're going to defend me, I'm going to defend you. You know what I mean? You're not going to go past this border. You come this way here, I'm never going to go past that border. So that's a covenant made on boundaries and things like that. They would make covenants, and they would do this as a way of doing it. To bring it home, God does this here with Abraham. And Abraham knows this ancient custom of making a contract. So he lays it all out, and he has the heifer all there. Then all of a sudden, what does God do? God has Abraham fall into a sleep. He falls into a sleep because what normally would have happened is that Abraham would have walked through there, and God would walk through there, and they would be making a covenant together. But the thing is, Abraham doesn't have the power to make any covenant. God says, nah. No, because see, you can break that, Abraham. What covenant I'm getting ready to make it, I will not break. And when I step through this sacrifice, and I step through the passing through of this, hey, y'all, what do y'all think, I'm crazy or something on this? But this is what's really going on. Why would God make this covenant thing, and they know about it, and then all of a sudden God put Abraham to sleep? When the purpose of it is to walk through the sacrifices. And what the God did, he put him asleep, and the Spirit of God moved through the sacrifices, in and around it, and God was making the covenant, and making a covenant he could swear by no greater himself. And he said, this covenant I'm going to do, Abraham, this promise I'm going to make, you don't even have to have, Abraham, you don't even have to have anything. I'm going to make this covenant, and I don't care what happens, this is an everlasting covenant, and I will not break my covenant that I made. Abraham said, when two covenants are made from different people, two could break the covenant. Mm-hmm. On this one, it's not broken. Mm-hmm. Because God has made that covenant. Does that make sense? It's called the significance of the dividing of the covenant making place. So when you read that, God has made these things in Scripture, without the knowledge, you read these things, you go, well, you know, this don't make no sense to me. And you'll find a lot of this. What they did when they had someone who broke the covenant, the significance of the dividing and cutting up of the animals, and killing the animals and cutting them up, was saying this here. Look at this here. And if we break the covenant, let that be done to us. What you see there, being cut up and killed, let that be done to us. And you see that throughout Scripture. When there's different places in Scripture where they cut up Agag, and you look at the different places where I think it was Saul even cut an animal up and sent it off. This cutting up and these things here all are very significant in Scripture. And God lays out this first one here in Genesis. What was that chapter again? I don't know why I didn't have it written down here for me.
4: 15:10 and
2: through. Did I say that? Genesis 15? Because I read it all today. I mean, I'm going, this is good stuff here.
5: Jeremiah 34:17-22 also tells about the consequence of breaking the deal, of symbolizing the death of the animals.
6: I just did. I mean,
2: and so here's in Genesis 15.

0: And he's putting a sacrifice, and he's making a covenant with him. And also the nation whom they shall serve will I judge, and after they shall come out with great substance. And thou shalt go into thy fathers of peace, thou shalt be buried in the good old age, but in the fourth generation they shall come hither again, for the iniquity of the Amorites is full. And it came to pass that when the sun went down, and it was dark, behold, the smoking furnace and the burning lamp that passed between the pieces. So God came down in a what? In a flame, like a fire, a smoke. I mean, just he did that in what? In Acts, when the Holy Spirit came. Now look what he came down here. And like a burning lamp that passed between the pieces. So God came down himself and walked between them. He did that in a burning bush, everybody. You don't think the bush was just on fire because there was just a fire there. It was where the Lord appeared. Did that make sense? Who came down and picked him up? Elijah. It was a chariot of what? Fire. I mean, this is the way God manifests himself. What's he doing here? He's manifesting himself. So he's coming through, and he walks through it like that, and passed between the pieces. And in the same day the Lord made a covenant with Abram, saying, unto thy seed have I given this land, from the river of Egypt unto the great river of Euphrates, the Canaanites, the Kenizzites, and the Kadmonites, and the Hittites, and the Perizzites, and the Rephaims, and the Amorites, and the Canaanites, and the Girgashites, and the Jebusites. Wow. So he gave them all that land. And so he made a covenant himself with blood that he came down and walked through. Is called the significance of the dividing. Oh, I got it right here. Genesis 15, verse 10. Why didn't I just look on my paper? It's right here. I mean, look here. Come on, everybody. Right there at the very beginning, right there. It's crazy, isn't it? So, the birds that was there, you know, why didn't he cut up the birds into pieces and everything? The reason, according to the law, Leviticus 1 and 17, fowls were not to be divided asunder, but only cloven for the purpose of taking out their intestines. That's what they did when they cut them up and they cleaned them all out and everything. Because that's all I got. Anyway, so the main thing I want to let you know is that in Genesis, there's covenant made. A very, very important covenant. Who believes that land over there is Abraham's? Yes. Yes. An everlasting covenant. That's it. God can't swear nobody, you know, higher than himself. He came down and walked through the blood himself. Said, I make a covenant with you according to this old dividing of Genesis. Now, there are several times in Scripture that if we teach this, that you'll be able to pick it up. You know, there's time. I know where they're at in Scripture. You can pick them up and say, well, what's going on here? And it's linked back, threaded back to the Scripture here. But if you don't study this, and then when you read it in the Scripture, it won't make sense to you. Why are they doing that? But it's threaded all the way back to this covenant. Mm-hmm. That was the practice of what they were doing there. All right? Mm-hmm. All right, I think that's all I got for tonight. Somebody say it. Woo-wee. Woo-wee. Come on, give the Lord a hand clap of praise in the house. All right. That's the second one, Genesis. We're going to do Exodus next time, everybody. The book of Exodus. Now, here's what I'm going to do. I plan to take this teaching, if it recorded, then I'll send it out. Like, who got the last one I did? I got it. I sent it out. There it is. If you want it, you got it. Y'all can pass it around to everybody because it's good information to be sent out to everybody. All right? You got any questions? Got just a few minutes. Anybody got any questions before we go?
1: Where did you send it out? What do you mean?
0: Text. Send it to a text. I think I texted it out. The audio file. Who? You got the audio file, didn't you? Yeah, I think I sent it to you. Someone else asked for it. Jen asked for it. Dr. Fent. Someone else asked for it. I just sent it out.
2: Google.
0: I'll send it out. I'll put it out somewhere. Somebody send it out to everybody on your contact list if they want it. I think I sent a link. I think I sent a link, and then you download the link to your phone is the way I did it. Like that.
3: Drive link.
0: Mm-hmm. Google Drive link. Everybody happy? Okay, let's pray. Oh, we're going to pray over the altar offering, then we're going to dismiss. Father, we love you. Thank you for today. Thank you for your blessing. Thank you for the time to come together tonight to share the Word of God. Thank you for the time to study the book of Genesis. Thank you for how rich it is. Father, I just pray, Lord, that as we continue these studies,

0: You continue to bless them, bring people who would love to hear and the desire to know your word, Father. We thank you for all that you're going to do with the word. Now, Father, we ask you, bless this offering, multiply it, use it for your kingdom. Lord, use your people. Father, I pray that as we leave and go out this week, Lord, that you would just set a hedge of protection around them.
1: Yes.
0: Lord, your word tells us that you would protect us, Lord, that you would take care of us. And Father, we claim that and believe this over these, your people. Yes. In Jesus' name we pray. Everybody says,
2: amen.
0: Amen. God bless you. Thank you for coming tonight.
2: Amen.
0: Listen, I want you to remember one thing. Next Wednesday, I will not be here next Wednesday. Sister Schaefer and I will be gone. Bill, you or somebody, I'm going to let you decide what you want to do. I know Sunday, I won't be here Sunday. Bill will be preaching Sunday. Next Sunday, I won't be here. I'll still be in out of town. We have a guest speaker coming in next Sunday. Dr. Fent, when are you starting your class? In October?
3: October 10th.
0: October the 10th, a new class coming. I'm going to contact Zach, let him know that 7 o'clock on Wednesday, we want him to be doing his thing over here so people can leave and get on home. I mean, you know, it's 5 minutes to 8. I'm ready to go home.
3: Yes.
0: Somebody shout amen.
3: Amen.
0: I'm ready to go home. So they need to do their singing, their blessing, whatever they're going to do, and let's go home. Amen. And so we're trying to get a lot of things done. Dr. Finn will be doing his class at 7 o'clock. I'll be doing mine. Tom is doing his class. Tom over here is doing his class on the Getting Started, the discipleship class. That's happening as well. So if you've never been through one of those, you need to go through it. Anything else? Oh, tomorrow, Friday, Saturday, we got the outing. Where, Dr. Fent?
3: South Carolina.
0: This is your time.
4: But that's the Church of God.
3: Yeah. Go ahead, and we've got 18 going down there.
0: Good. So where are we meeting at? We're going anywhere? We're doing anything?
3: Well, some of us are going to meet here at 7 o'clock.
0: Okay. And travel up?
3: We're going to meet at your house.
4: We can't accommodate too many cars.
3: No, but I could go down in a caravan.
4: We can meet at the interstate. It doesn't start until 10.
3: Right.
4: We were just going to go early, but so we make sure things set up right.
0: Okay.
4: The way we like it. So,
0: I think what I hear it is find your way.
4: Yeah.
0: Get the address and find your way.
4: Address, I don't know off the top of my head, but spiritualfreedomnetwork.com. It's right there. There's a black picture. It's got all the information on it with the address and everything. And it's going to be fun. Or you can just say, Bethesda Church of God, Sun for South Carolina, and it'll take right to it.
0: If you come Saturday to go through the deliverance, to be part of the deliverance ministry, don't forget Sunday morning. You understand what I mean?
5: Yeah.
0: That's part of ministry. We go, we sacrifice, we get what we got to get done. Sunday morning is very important to be here. That doesn't negate us coming, not being able to meet on Sundays. Amen. I'm just trying to, I am your spiritual advisor. That's all I am. I'm just a spiritual advisor. That's all I am. A spiritual advisor. So I know how the enemy will get in there and do something, everybody. I don't mean working so hard and all this stuff. So, hey, listen, let me tell you one thing. Let me tell you what happened today. Let's talk about this covenant thing they added in here. So I've already talked to the people where I'm working at. I'm supposed to be able to be off on Wednesday, okay? They already know. And I don't have to do anything on Sundays. That's it. That's going into this thing, right? And so today, they're working 12s. I'm going, well, what time do I need to get off? They say, you don't get off to 7.
6: 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If you've got any comments or got any questions, look forward to seeing you again. God bless.
7: Good morning. This is Evangelist T.D. Schaefer
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7: We welcome you to Light of the World Ministry. light into dark world with the power of God's true word and God's true light, Jesus Christ, the true light. With an open heart and an open mind, let's move right on in to today's message and hear what God has for us today.
1: Praise the Lord. Y'all ready for the word tonight? Say amen. I'm ready for the word. Amen. Amen. I just want to talk to you tonight about special love. We all look at special love a different way. Amen. So let's say this. Today I want to talk to you about special love. You know that you are special. Do you know that you're special to the Lord? Do you know that? Can you say that? I'm special to the Lord. And He has the love for you that is special. Amen. The love that He has for me is special. The love that He has for Sister Rose is special. Same thing for Brother Stephen. Same thing for each and every one of you. So that's what I want you to know. There is a special love. So if you look at special, if you look up special, someone or something that is special is better or more important than other people or things. Like, you're very special to me, darling. Now let us look at this special love. The most special thing about love is the way it makes you feel. When you really love someone with all your heart, it's like nothing or no one else matters. No matter what you know, no matter what she knows about me, no matter my past, no matter whatever it was, no matter if anything, it doesn't matter that you both love each other. And that nothing in the whole universe could ever tear you apart. That is a special love between a man and a woman. That is a special love. That's a special love that God puts in you, that you can have. That is what we call a special love. But God has a special love. You know, it says in 1 John 4 and 8 right there in the King James Version, "He that loveth not knoweth not God, for God is love." Amen. As to His nature, God is love. And he who loves not, listen, he who loves not knows not God. So I want to say that your love is in the world. It is a worldly love and not a God's love. Amen. There's people that they love. They love of what they can get. They love of what the gain is. But the thing of it is, my heart, if anybody knows me about anything, my heart is for other people. Sister Rose knows that more than anything. And anybody in here knows that my heart is into the ministry. Not me getting up here preaching. It's the heart for the people. Amen. Brother Maddox says many a time that I have a heart for Stillwaters. And that's what helped us grow right there. When somebody loves something, when God puts a love into somebody and they want to fulfill that love, because God loved me. He loved me so much that He died on the cross of me. He loved me so much. It's a special love that I can show some kind of love back. Amen. But I would say that this is God's love. Amen. Just like what it says, love is patient, love is kind. It does not envy. It does not boast. It is not proud. It does not dishonor others. It does not self-seek. It is not easily angered. It keeps no record of wrong. Amen. I mean, there's many times into our life and relationships and all, we want to throw up the things in the past and all. I did that many times to her, but I had to learn that is not a God's love that God put in there. But we all done it. We all fell short of the glory of God. Amen. We all have rather love not delight in evil, but rejoice with truth. Amen. It always protects. It's always trust. It's always hope. Always what? Persevere is what it is. Persevere. Seek through. Move forward. Don't let it hold back. You, no matter whatever happens, no matter what hell may come and get you, no matter whatever it is, persevere through. That's what it means. Bust through. Keep going. Don't stop. We got to make it happen. We got to keep going. That's persevering through. That's persevering through Stillwaters right now. We're not going to stop. We're going to move forth through the kingdom of God. Amen. We're not going to let the devil stop and try to tear us up. Look, we're growing back. We're going to stand. We're going to come strong. We're going to overcome this.
2: That's right.
1: And how are we going to do it? We're going to do it through Jesus' name.
5: Yes.
1: Hallelujah. Lord. Do you believe that? Give the Lord a hand. Amen. 1 Corinthians 13:8 right there. 13:8, love never fails, amen, because the love cannot fail, and His love will never fail you, amen. God's love will never fail you no matter what, amen. 1 John 4:14 right there, we love Him because He first loved us. The first intent of love was God, on God's part, and not us, as it was necessary for Him to love us first.
2: Amen.
1: Because we did not love Him. He had to love us to show us the love that we can return it.
2: That's true.
1: We had a sister that came to Stillwater before, and she would pray, and when she would pray, she would get up here. And for the longest, I love Him, I love Him, I love Him, I love Him, I love Him, I love Him, I love Him, I love Him, I love Him. Because the reason why it is, she knew where God brought her from. Amen. She knew the only way that she was going to make it was through Jesus Christ. Hallelujah. And that's the reason why she got up there and prayed. I love Him, I love Him, I love Him, I love Him. Because that was the love of her life. Even though she was married, Jesus was the love of her life. Jesus is the love of my life. She's the second love of my life. And my kids are the third after that. And then anything after that is the love of God to show through me to the people.
2: Right.
1: Amen.
2: Amen.
1: Amen. Praise God. Hallelujah. But I love Him like what He says in Psalms 18:1 right there. I would love You, O Lord, my strength. David spoke these words to the Lord on the day that the Lord delivered him from the hands of his enemies.
2: Yes.
1: This is when the enemies was coming against him. And they was pressing down on him right there. And the Lord finally delivered him from Saul and all to come to destroy him right there. He started saying right there, I will love You, O Lord, my strength. Is the devil attacking you with temptations or sickness or anything like that? That is the attack the devil is putting on you, and we must do and start praying just like what David says. I will love You, Lord, oh my strength. Hallelujah. When the devil come and put sickness on me, I kept looking unto the Lord. I wasn't looking at this, because the only thing I had, and the only thing I have now, is the hope of Jesus Christ, knowing my name is written in the Lamb books of life. I was baptized in Jesus' name for the remission of sin. There's a good night over here and a hallelujah morning on the other side. That's the only hope I got. The doctors can't do nothing for me, but I'm believing in Jesus Christ. Hallelujah. Praise God. Hallelujah.
2: Hallelujah.
1: That's what we need to do, is trusting in the Lord.
2: Amen.
1: Praise God.
2: Praise
1: Let me say this. But the love that the Lord has for you, the Lord will and can deliver you from no matter what you're going through, no matter what sickness, no matter what pain, no matter what sorrow, no matter what struggle, no matter what it may be. You may be in a beating, you may be in an abuse spouse, no matter, you may be in drugs, you may be in prostitution, you may be homeless, you may be whatever it is, but I got a Lord, hallelujah. His name is Jesus, and He'll deliver you from anything. The devil may put his foot on the neck, but the God put his foot on a serpent, and I'm telling you right now, you can be delivered in Jesus' name from it all.
2: Amen.
1: Hallelujah, hallelujah. And He says in Psalms 18:2 right there, the Lord is my rock and my fortress and my deliverer, my God, my strength, in whom will I trust? Amen. My buckle and my horn of my salvation and my high tower. If you look at it right here, it's the horn is to pray. Do you think somebody's going to get their horn and play the blues? No, He's talking about the horn. He's talking about right there to praise His holy name. That's what He did. And tell Him that you love Him because He loves you. I mean, when you're singing, no matter what, you start praising Him. Shout the horn out. Say, Lord, I love You, Lord. Thank You, Lord, for what You delivered me from. Thank You, Lord, for touching my family. Thank You, Lord, for saving my children that they was fixing to die and go to hell. But I'm trusting in You that You're going to touch your family. You're going to pull them through no matter what. Start shouting unto them. Let them know who You're serving. Hallelujah. Just praise His name. You ain't got to get loud as me, but you can just start praising Him where you are. You can start thanking Him for what He's pulled you through and what He's going to take you to. Do you know where He's going to take you to? Some people think He's going to take me down here to Finn Bro. No, He's not going to take you to Finn Bro. He's taking you to glory land. Hallelujah. You're going to pass from this life to another life. Hallelujah. Hallelujah. That's why we can say we love Him, because He first loved us. And the good news, our God of love is also a God, a good God of life. In our faith, we come alive and exceeding joyfulness. Amen. We can have joyfulness. If anybody ever's been around me, you know I like to have a good time. Amen. I like being joyful. I like living. Yes, I have my times of being angry and all that. I would be lying if I said I didn't. Because that is a human nature. That is a human fact. Jesus got angered. But He got angered at the right thing. Amen. The Lord is love and life, like what He says in John 3:16. For God so loved the world that He gave His only begotten Son, that whosoever believe in Him shall not perish, but have the everlasting life. And John 3:17, right there. But God said not His Son into the world to condemn the world, but that the world through Him might be saved. He didn't come to condemn the world. He come that the world may be saved. Amen. He was the one to come, the one to call the ones that was righteous. He was the one to tell them, you're not righteous. He's the righteous one. Hallelujah. I've heard ministers say this, say, I'm righteous. No, God is righteous. He's the only righteous judge. He will be the one to judge you, and no other man will judge you. Hallelujah. Through the blood of Jesus Christ, you were saved and bought and washed with the blood of Christ. Amen. Hallelujah. Jesus Christ is the only Savior for the world.
2: Yes.
1: And the Lord is perfect love. Let me say this, and the Lord is the perfect love. Like what it says in 1 John 4:18 right there, there is no fear in love, but perfect love cast out what? Fear. Because fear has torment. He who fears is not made perfect in love. He who fears is not made perfect in love. Fear. Amen. That's what I'm talking about. That the devil will come and put fear on you and torment you and do everything he can do with you. Amen. God would deliver you from it. Just like what it says, because fear has torment. Torment is a physical or mental suffering, is what it is. Fear has torment, is what it has. And it would do everything that it can to try to destroy you. It would do it with what? With physical ailments, physical sickness, physical mental illness. It would do that. Amen. I mean, I've been up there in those places up there, and those people hanging all over the place. I've been up there visiting them up there where they took a fist and tried to bust it out because they're not in the right mind trying to bust the glass out, and the hands are bleeding and all. Mm-hmm. That's torment.
2: Mm-hmm. Yeah.
1: We've been down there, Dave. You've been down there in the emergency room down there and seeing people locked in those rooms because they got on drugs and their minds are done gone crazy and they're in torment. Mm-hmm. They tear themselves up. They cut themselves. That's what the devil would do. He'd get into your mind any way he can. He would do it through alcohol, drugs, or whatever he can. He would even do it if people just beat you or abuse you or verbally abuse you. Who's been verbally abused in this place? I hold my hands up. I've been verbally abused. My father has called me so many nasty things, so many things. These are what you call family curses. Curses in the Bible. They're real. They're real, and they will go from generation to generation. And I was sitting there painting all the hurt and stuff they said. And all of a sudden I stopped. I said, Lord, I come to You in the name of Jesus Christ. Every word curse that was spoken over to me, from my parents to anybody ever spoke over it, I break it in the name of Jesus Christ. You can take those 39 and everything that somebody's spoken over it, you can break it tonight. In Jesus' name we pray. You can do it. You can break it. Because you got one that loved you so much that He died on the cross. You can break it in Jesus' name. But you must stand up and believe and have faith and use this mouthpiece to do it.
2: Yes, amen.
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11: My name is Crystal Miller, and my favorite verse is Matthew 16:24. Then Jesus told his disciples, "If anyone would come after me, let him deny himself and take up his cross and follow me." 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And I just think that it's encouraging because God is in control, and in that there's total satisfaction and abundant life.
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16: Oh, we're getting killed.
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16: How come?
17: Kicked off the team. Didn't Tim tell you? 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
17: 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Zero tolerance. 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

obey and be blessed. The scripture for today's daily walk through the Bible is found in 1 John 2 and 3. Now by this we know that we know him, if we keep his commandments. God gave us his commandments for a reason, so that we might obey them and be blessed. Oswald Chambers, the author of Christian classic devotional text, My Utmost for His Highest, advised, never support an experience which does not have God as its source and faith in God as its result. These words serve as a powerful reminder that, as Christians, we are called to walk with God and obey his commandments. But we live in a world that presents us with countless temptations to stray from God's path. We Christians, when confronted with sin, have clear instructions. Walk, or better yet, run, in the opposite direction. John Calvin said, "Let us remember, therefore, this lesson, that to worship our God sincerely, we must evermore begin by hearkening to his voice, and by giving ear to what he commands us. For if every man goes after his own way, we shall wander." Again, the scripture for today's daily walk through the Bible says, "Now by this we know that we know him, if we keep his commandments." 1 John 2 and 3.

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timetable is today's lesson from the Proverbs. Proverbs 12 and verse 3 says, wickedness never brings stability, only the godly have deep roots. 1 Peter 5 and verse 6 says, therefore humble yourselves under the mighty hand of God, that he may exalt you in due time. Sometimes the hardest thing to do is wait. This is especially true when we're in a hurry and when we want things to happen now, if not sooner. But God's plans do not always happen in the way that we would like or at the time our own choosing. Our task as believing Christians who trust in a benevolent and all-knowing Father is to wait patiently for God to reveal himself. We human beings are by nature impatient. We know what we want, and we know exactly when we want it, right now. But God knows better. He has created a world that unfolds according to his own timetable, not ours. And his timing is always perfect. God sometimes uses the times of waiting to grow us into people he wants us to be. Now remember today's lesson from the Proverbs, God's timetable. Proverbs 12 and verse 3 says, wickedness never brings stability, only the godly have deep.

0: Hello, this is Henry Schaefer, and welcome to Old and New Testament Survey. It is a summary of the books of the Old and the New Testament. Now, what you're going to get here, you're going to get some unique insight concerning each book of the Bible, key verses that will just jump out at you and bring new revelation to you, relevant truth for today, some special notes that I have dictated and put in my Bible over the years that I have studied. Also, there's going to be a brief but comprehensive summary of each book. Now, you can also look for some wow moments of revelation of truth that we're going to give you. Now, if you're ready to start out on Old and New Testament Survey, come on and join us, man. We're going to have a great time studying the Bible together. Okay, everybody, you ready to begin tonight?
1: Yes.
0: Good to see everybody here tonight. We're going to pick up our Bible studies tonight. We're going to be talking about the book of Exodus. Somebody said we're going to talk about Exodus tonight. Okay, so let's do this here. As we begin about Exodus, tell me what you know about Exodus. Tell me, class. We're studying Exodus. We are doing a survey, Old Testament survey. And what that means is you take every one of the books, you kind of like look at them. Where does it fit? What does it mean? Why does God have that in here? So if you're going to tell somebody about Exodus, what would you tell them?
1: Hebrews.
0: Say something. Brought them out of Egypt. Give me